0: You're all resentful of what we thought was his disloyal treachery. We even made idle threats on his life. Yes, I was in accord with the others. My only excuse now is that, well, that I was very young. However, we soon forgot those threats as we lost ourselves in hard work. And then one day, when our job was almost done, the four of us were standing in the main excavation. Suddenly, we heard a shout of warning from the bank above.
1: Look out! Look out below! The wall is caving in!
0: Frantically, we scrambled for the opposite embankment. Then from behind us, we heard a cry of distress.
1: Wait, I twisted my ankle! Help me!
0: It was Hollister. We turned, started back to him, and then... We were too late. Hollister was buried beneath that avalanche.
2: Oh, how awful.
0: Laborers dug through the valley all that night and into the next day, but it wasn't found. The next evening, he sailed for the States.
3: What a horrible death.
0: No, no, you're wrong. You see, Hollister didn't die.
3: What?
0: We learned later that he reached one of the tunnels before the landslide occurred and covered him. And 3 days later, he emerged from the tomb alive.
3: Well, that's remarkable. But say, that's part of the message, then. He who was dead is returning.
0: Exactly. Hollister came back to the States today. He's been in Egypt all these years. Done some remarkable work, too.
2: What does the rest of the message mean? About doing your duty when the votes are cast.
0: Well, you see, Hollister's name is up for membership in the American chapter of the Royal Order of Scientists. Perhaps he fears that we will blackball him because of our ancient grudge.
3: Is it quite an honor to belong to the society?
0: The greatest honor that can be bestowed on a scientist. Naturally, Hollister's anxious to get it.
2: Then you think this message is from Hollister?
0: I'm not sure. But he has nothing to fear. Neither Taylor, Willoughby, or myself have any ill feeling toward him.
3: How does he feel about all of you?
0: Oh, that's a different story. I've heard reports that he thinks that landslide was a deliberate attempt on his life, which, of course, is not true at all.
3: Well, that explains everything in the message but the signature.
0: Well, you mean the drawing of the spider?
3: Yes.
0: Well, that drawing was on the wall of the room that was filled with jewels. The symbol of the spider is an ancient, never-failing Egyptian curse. Yes. Next member will vote, please. Next, put the ball in the box. Your vote, if you please, gentlemen. Place ball in box. Cast your ballot. Ball in box. Your ballot. Ballot. Mr. Raymond Hollister.
4: Yes?
0: Will you stand, please? You have petitioned for membership in the Royal Order of Scientists.
4: I have.
0: I regret to inform you, sir, that one black ball having been dropped in the box, your application is rejected.
4: I knew it. I knew they'd do this to me.
0: Mr. Hollister, please.
4: This is their second attack on me. And believe me, this time it's a lot past an answer.
0: Lamont, I asked you to come here tonight to help Taylor Willoughby and me find Hollister.
3: I see, Dr. Grant.
5: Yes, we must find him. We've got to convince him that we were not responsible for his being rejected to our membership.
0: You say, Mr. Taylor, that Hollister disappeared the day after the voting took place?
5: Yes, that's right.
2: Well, isn't there any way of finding out who did blackball him, Dr. Grant?
0: No. No way in the world, Margot.
3: No, there isn't any. My, I'm warm. My dinner jacket seems to be a bit too much tonight. Grant, I think you should tell Mr. Cranston about Hollister's threat, too.
0: Oh, yes, that's right, Willoughby. It seems the secretary of the club told us later that Hollister vowed vengeance against all three of us.
3: Vengeance?
5: Yes, that's right.
3: Well, if he seems to have vanished so completely, I wouldn't worry too much about that.
5: Well, frankly, I am worried about it, Mr. Cranston. Hollister's crazed brain is liable to seek complete revenge.
0: Oh, I'm not worried on that score, Taylor. Are you, Willoughby? I say, are you, Willoughby?
2: He's fallen asleep. Maybe it's the heat in that dinner jacket that did it.
5: Oh, I can't say that I blame him. Such a sultry night.
0: Willoughby, come on, old man. Wake up.
3: Wait, gentlemen. The side lights are poor. Put on that overhead light.
0: Why? Why, what's the trouble?
2: There you are.
0: Willoughby. Willoughby.
2: What's wrong with him, Lamont?
0: Willoughby is dead.
2: Where are we going tonight? Another explorer's get-together?
0: No, no.
2: Well, why all the mystery? Just who are we going to
0: visit? Mr. Willoughby.
2: Oh, I see. Well, that's it. Mr. Willoughby? He's dead, Lamont.
0: Yes, I know.
2: Well, did you plan a meeting at any special place?
0: Oh, yes.
2: Under an old tombstone, perhaps?
0: Oh, no. A much cheerier place than that.
2: Where?
0: The morgue.
2: Oh, well, the what?
0: I'm very curious to learn just why Mr. Willoughby died so suddenly.
2: Are you going to examine his body?
0: Well, not exactly, Margot. That's going to be a job

0: are all sleeping peacefully tonight, my pretty. I like to see that. It shows that we're all friends here. Yes, all friends, yes. This table down, I must open it. Oh, you're rather standoffish, my pretty. Oh, no, no, you're not too pretty, are you? But you see, I like the lids open so that you all may become acquainted. You're all brothers now, you know. Brothers in death. Whether you be rich or poor. Hey?
1: Old man.
0: Hey, sir, what? What was that? Did someone speak?
1: I spoke.
0: Oh, who are you?
1: I am called the Shadow.
0: The Shadow? But I don't see you.
1: No, my hypnotic powers have clouded your mind, made me invisible to your eyes.
0: Oh. And that's very clever, yes. Very clever. Yes, you're a remarkable man, Mr. Shadow. Take it on the word of the mall keeper.
1: These bodies. All these bodies here. Are they in your care?
0: Oh, yes, yes. Yes, of course.
1: Among these bodies is there one named Willoughby. He came here last night, died very suddenly.
0: Oh, that one, yes. He's over there on that table. He's a heart case, you know.
1: Have you yourself noticed anything unusual about the body?
0: No, no different from the others.
1: If you don't mind, I'd like to examine him myself.
0: I don't mind if he doesn't.
1: Now let me see. Head untouched. No marks on neck. Chest. Say, this gelatin substance on the chest, covering a little red mark. Have you noticed this before?
0: No. I never paid much attention to those things in a routine case of death.
1: In the future, old man, you should. Then you'd learn, Doctor, I have, that this man's death was not routine. It was murder.

0: Professor Malamont, the morgue?
1: No. Taylor and Dr. Grant.
0: Live people.
1: They may not be before we get them.
0: What do you mean, Lamont?
1: I just examined Willoughby's body in that undertaking parlor.
0: And?
1: Mr. Willoughby was murdered, Margot.
0: Lamont, how?
1: I don't know yet.
0: Then Hollister did carry out his threat.
1: How'd you go, Margot? Too early to accuse anyone right now.
0: Have you notified the police, Lamont?
1: No. I didn't think it advisable yet.
0: What makes you believe that Mr. Willoughby was murdered?
1: A red mark that I discovered on his chest. A red mark that was covered with a gelatin-like substance.
2: Lamont, come in. I left the door open. Oh, Miss Lane, I didn't realize that you'd come along. You must pardon my appearance.
0: Oh, it's all right, Doctor. I've seen men in a shirt sleeves before.
2: Come into the study. Taylor's here. I called him.
1: Come along, Mother.
3: Oh, good evening, Mr. Grantson. Oh, you too, Miss Lane.
2: I mean, apologize once more for my appearance, Miss Lane. It was so warm.
0: You think nothing of it, Doctor.
4: I have a dressing gown around here someplace.
5: Knowing the doctor as I do, Miss Lane, he won't feel easy until he's properly attired. Here's your dressing gown, Doctor.
2: Oh, thank you. Thank you, Taylor. There we are now. What is all this about, Lamont?
1: Well, Dr. Grant, first of all, I have just learned that your associate, Mr. Willoughby, was murdered.
5: Murdered? Hollister. Hollister's making good his threat.
1: It's too early to accuse anyone yet, Mr. Taylor. Our main concern now is to save both of you from meeting Willoughby's fate.
5: Well, is there really any danger?
1: Yes, I'm sure there is.
5: But, Lamont, how do you...
0: Dr. Grant!
5: Quick, catch him, he's falling.
1: Dr. Grant, Margot, get that chair over here. Dr. Grant! He's dead.
0: No.
5: Oh, this is too much. I'm the last one left. I'm going for the police.
1: Come back here, Taylor.
5: No. No, I'm going to protect myself.
1: Oh, that was a silly thing, but... Margot, come here.
0: Yes?
1: Look here. Do you see this red mark on the doctor's chest?
0: Yes.
1: The same gelatin substance, the same I found on Willoughby. But this time I recognize the mark.
0: What is it?
1: It's the bite of a poisonous insect. And unless I miss my guess, that insect is a spider. The ancient Egyptian symbol of death.
0: What on earth are you doing crawling around the room on your hands and knees?
1: I'm looking for a very important piece of evidence.
0: Well, you're also looking very silly.
1: Well, if Taylor really went for the police, I want to find this evidence before the good defenders of the law overrun the house.
0: But if you're trying to...
1: Margot, please stand right where you are.
0: Why?
1: Don't move. My evidence is on your shoe top.
0: Oh, what is it?
1: If I'm not mistaken, it's a deadly, poisonous black widow spider.
0: Hold it up.
1: Ready now. There. I've knocked him off your shoe top. Give me that ashtray, quick.
0: Here you are.
1: I want to catch it alive.
0: Oh, you got him. He's under that ashtray. Oh, it's huge, isn't it?
1: One of the biggest of the species. Margot, will you answer the phone, please?
0: Yes, sure. Hello?
6: Hello. Is Mr. Cranston there?
0: Yes. Who is it, please?
6: This is Mr. Taylor's valet. Would you ask Mr. Cranston if he could come to Mr. Taylor's home at once?
0: Yes. What's the trouble?
6: Mr. Taylor has just been shot.
7: Right this way, sir. Have you called a doctor?
8: The doctor just left, sir.
7: The wound serious?
8: The doctor didn't tell me, sir. In this room here, sir.
7: Oh, thank you.
9: Is that you, Cranston?
7: Yes, Mr. Taylor. How are you feeling?
9: Oh, fair. Just fair. The bullet grazed my shoulder.
7: Well, tell me, what happened?
9: Well, I really don't know.
7: I thought that you left us to go to the police.
9: Yes, that was my intention. But when I left Dr. Grant's house, I saw someone lurking in a doorway across the street, and I became panicky and came right here to my study, intending to call the police from here.
7: I see. And then what happened?
9: Well, when I picked up the phone, something or someone was moving behind that curtain. I replaced the phone, and then the shot was fired. That's all I remember.
7: I see. You didn't actually see your assailant.
9: No, but it was Hollister. I know it was. Who else would make an attempt on my life?
7: And may I see the wound, please?
9: Well, the doctor said I shouldn't be disturbed.
7: Oh, is this the coat you were wearing?
9: Yes. You can see yourself where the bullet penetrated.
7: My gun must have been fired at very close range, Mr. Taylor. The powder burns indicate that the gun was within a foot of your shoulder when it was fired.
9: Yes, it was close.
7: But I thought that you said that you were fired on from those curtains. They're over 15 feet from the phone.
9: Well, see here, Cranston, are you doubting my story?
7: No, not at all, Mr. Taylor. I'm just trying to get the facts straight.
9: Well, perhaps you'd better come back tomorrow morning. I I can think more clearly then.
7: Yes, that'll give you more time.
9: What do you mean?
7: Oh, nothing, Mr. Taylor. Not a thing. Good night. Margo, I called to tell you that I'm sending that box containing the Black Widow spider over to you in the morning. I want you to take it to Mr. Taylor's house. Get a seek advice from him as to whether or not it's really poisonous, and pay particular attention to his reaction. In the meantime, the Shadow has a call to me.
9: You say that you found this spider in Dr. Grant's study, Miss Lane?
0: Yes, that's right.
9: Well, why have you brought it to me?
0: Well, Mr. Cranston thought that you were an authority on such things and could tell us if the insect is really poisonous.
9: Oh, this was Mr. Cranston's idea, huh?
0: Yes.
9: Well, my laboratory is downstairs. Would you care to come down while I make the examination?
0: Why, yes, thank you.
9: This way, please. Would you mind opening that door, Miss Lane? My shoulder, you know.
0: Oh, yes. How is your shoulder? Is the wound here?
9: Oh, yes, very nicely. You first, Miss Lane.
0: All right. Is there a light?
9: Yes, right on the wall.
0: Oh. There we are. I realize that you must have many more important things to do, Mr. Taylor, than except the spider, but Mr. Cranston...
9: You needn't keep up the pretense any longer, Miss Lane. I know perfectly well why you're here, why Cranston sent you.
0: Mr. Taylor...
9: He knows that's a poisonous spider, and I believe that he has a pretty good idea what it was doing in Dr. Grant's study, doesn't he?
0: I don't know what you're talking about.
9: But he did make one mistake. He sent you here alone.
0: Wait a minute, I'm getting out of here.
9: How?
0: What do you mean?
9: That door that we entered has been locked and bolted. That's the only exit from this room. Oh, and incidentally, I might mention that the walls are soundproof. Quite immune to screams.
0: Well, I don't understand why you're doing this to me.
9: It's all very simple. You come to me with a curiosity about poisonous Black Widow spiders. Because of that interest, I am going to exhibit many of them for you by turning them loose in this room.
0: What was that?
9: I forgot. We have company. Very distinguished company. A gentleman that you have heard a great deal about.
0: What do you mean?
9: Hollister. The missing Dr. Hollister.
0: You had an imprisoned here? Then it wasn't Dr. Hollister who committed the murder. It was you, Mr. Taylor.
9: This is Dr. Hollister.
0: Oh. In a cage. You have him in a cage like some wild beast.
9: That's an excellent simile, considering his appearance at this point.
0: Oh, look at him. His glazed eyes and sunken cheeks.
9: Yes. That's what comes of not eating for a week.
0: Why, you inhuman fiend. That man is on the verge of starvation, even death. You must release him at once.
9: That's what I intend to do. He shall keep you company down here while you both entertain my collection of Black Widow spiders. You'll be released soon. Oh, so very soon.
0: What are you doing?
9: These boxes contain the spiders. I'm going to release the catch. Then I can leave you both here in their company. They are hungry, too.
0: No.
9: Even more hungry than Dr. Hollister. All right, Miss Lane. Now, shall we get a bucket? What was that?
6: I wouldn't release those spiders if I were you, Mr. Taylor.
9: Who speaks? Where are you?
6: I am right here in this room with you, Mr. Taylor.
9: All right. I see no one.
6: Perhaps when I tell you my name, you'll know why.
9: Who are you?
6: Men call me the Shadow.
9: The Shadow? No.
6: Oh, you've heard of me. Then you know why I'm here, Mr. Taylor.
9: No. No, you shan't spoil my revenge. I waited too long, too long.
6: Exactly, too long and too late, Mr. Taylor.
9: We'll see about that.
6: Don't open that box.
9: You can't stop me.
6: Yes, I can by taking it away from you.
9: Wait. What happened? Give me back that box.
6: So you can add to your list of victims. Sorry, Mr. Taylor.
9: What do you mean?
6: You've already killed Willoughby and Dr. Grant.
9: Oh, so you know that, do you? Well, what of it? What if I did kill them?
6: Why? Why did you do it?
9: Because I wanted to avenge the wrong that was done me by Hollister. He cheated me out of a fortune. He wouldn't keep quiet about those jewels we found. No, he had to be righteous. And because of that righteousness, I've been a poor, struggling scientist all my life. That's why I killed Willoughby and Grant, so that their murder could be blamed on him.
6: So, you admit the killing?
9: Certainly, why not?
3: none of us are leaving here anyway.
6: Keep away from this box of spiders.
3: You think your power of invisibility can conquer me, don't you, Shadow? But I know a way to put us on even terms. By putting out these lights.
0: No, stop it! Stop it!
3: Too late! You're too late, Taylor! I have also had the spiders. And when I open the box, they'll destroy you both.
6: Taylor, don't release those spiders, you fool.
3: A knife cut. Death in the dark.
6: They'll get you, too.
3: Now. Now they won't. I shall wait in here with Dr. Hollister.
6: Marlon, climb to the head of the stairs. You'll be safer there. I'll find that light switch.
3: They'll find her. No matter where she goes, they'll find her.
10: Oh, they won't, Taylor. You didn't pick a safe place after all.
3: Hollister! Let's take me!
6: I find a way. The lock didn't open, Margo. The spiders are still locked up. You can release Taylor now, Dr. Hollister.
10: I don't think that will be necessary.
6: Why not?
10: Taylor.
7: See, Margot, when I explained the whole case to Commissioner Weston, he agreed that Taylor's death should be listed as accidental.
0: Then how is Dr. Hollister?
7: Oh, he'll be all right in a week or so.
0: Lamont, how did Taylor ever get the spider to bite Willoughby and Dr. Grant?
7: It was a rather ingenious device. Do you recall the gelatin-like substance that I found on the bodies of both men?
0: Yes.
7: The spider was encased in a specially prepared capsule, which in both cases Taylor slipped into the clothing of the murdered men. This capsule melted when exposed to heat. The heat of a human body.
0: Hmm. Our boy was very clever.
7: I first suspected Taylor when he chose to be shot rather than be bitten. Particularly when the shot was quite obviously self-inflicted.
0: Hmm. Our boy's pretty clever, too. You know, Lamont, that for the past 3 nights, I've dreamt that spiders were crawling all over me.
7: Well, that's understandable.
0: This experience has had one regrettable effect on my life, though.
7: And what's that?
0: I shall never again enjoy reading about little Miss Muffet.

The Shadow, the mysterious character who aids the forces of law and order, is in reality Lamont Cranston, wealthy young man about town. As the Shadow, Cranston is gifted with hypnotic power to cloud men's minds so that they cannot see. Cranston's friend and companion, the lovely Margot Lane, is the only person who knows to whom the voice of the invisible Shadow belongs. Today's story, The Creeper.

0: come on. What's delaying you fellas? That number three gang is Pelham 2301.
1: We'll catch him.
2: Hey, don't worry about us.
3: Gilbert Craig, they only work on little trees. No big fella like this.
0: Well, Pierre, I can't tell that to Mr. Morse. You know the boss. He'd fire me and get another foreman. So come on, let's get some more work done. Get that axe bleaching, Gilbert.
3: Oh, what do you think I'm doing? Kindling? We've got to be careful, Monsieur McCraig. Too many accidents lately. We hurry, we get careless. We get careless. We hear laugh of creeper.
0: Do you believe that creeper legend too, Pierre?
3: Why not? Every time accident happens, somebody hear the creeper laugh, and then see him crawling away through the woods.
4: Yeah, that's right, Max. Every time somebody's been pinned under a fallen tree, the little twisted body of the creeper's been standing by watching it happen. And worst of all is that inhuman laugh of his.
0: Well, creeper or no creeper, we got work to do, and I...
5: Look! Look up on the side of the hill, moving through the underbrush.
0: What is it?
5: Can't you see? That unsober figure. It's the creeper.
0: Right on them. Pinned across their backs.
5: Buckley, Matt, quick. Quick, we must help them.
0: Well, run back to the cabin, get Mr. Morse.
4: Right.
5: The creeper again. The creeper did it. Look. See him standing on the hill. Now, do you believe in his evil spirit, Mr. McCraig?
0: Yes, I guess I do. This last accident was beyond coincidence.
6: I have no idea what a relief it is to get away, even for these few hours in this crowd at the lodge.
4: I know what you mean, Margot. Oh, Squanto, would you keep the boat closer to shore, please? Too many floating logs in the middle of the river.
6: You love this grunt.
4: Margot, he can hear you.
6: But he has. Every question that we've asked since we left the lodge, he just answered, like that.
4: He just says that to keep his franchise in the Indian Guide Union.
6: Come on, someone's calling to us from the shore.
4: Yeah. Pull over and see what he wants, Squanto.
6: Those particular grunts had a better quality than usual, don't you think?
4: Listen, Margot. If you keep on, Squanto will be eyeing your scalp.
6: Oh, don't be silly. I'm sure he's been grunting right along for my special benefit. He thinks you're fascinating, don't you, Squanto? Now, there you see.
4: You win.
3: Pull right up here to the bank.
4: Yes, we'll do that.
6: Wonder what he wants, Lamont.
4: I don't know. Seems to be several men there standing around a fallen tree.
3: If you just pull up alongside, your guide can tie up.
4: Is there anything wrong here?
3: Yes, we've had an accident. Two men pinned under a falling tree. Here, let me help you on.
6: Oh, thank you.
3: I didn't mean you, miss. I think you ought to stay in the boat. It's not a very pleasant sight.
6: Well, I'd rather come ashore. I might be able to help.
3: All right, very well.
4: I'll give you a hand, Margot.
6: Yes.
4: That's it. Are the men badly hurt?
3: Well, one of them is dead.
6: Oh, no.
3: The other, I believe, has a broken hip. I thought if we could use your launch, we could get him downstream to a doctor.
4: Well, it might be best not to move him until the hip bone is set. I've had some experience with such things. I might be able to help him.
3: Good. By the way, my name is Bayard Morse. I'm the owner of this lumber company.
4: How do you do, Mr. Morse? This is Miss Lane, and I'm Lamont Cranston.
3: How do you do, Miss Cranston?
7: Mr. Cranston.
4: Yes, Quanto?
7: I help, too. I know.
4: Good. Come along.
3: How is he, Max?
7: This
3: is my foreman, Bill McCraig, Miss Lane, Miss Cranston.
6: How do you do?
7: Howdy.
4: Let's have a look at this fella.
6: What can I do, Lamont?
4: There's some water there. You can hold his head and bathe it while we try to set the bone.
6: All right.
7: I make splint.
4: Good, Squanto, good. Sorry, old man, but we have to move you. You hold his arm, Craig. Mr. Morse, you hold his other leg.
3: Right.
7: Okay.
4: All right, here we go. Now, just a bit more. There, I think that does it. Splint ready, Squanto?
7: Break one more kick. Splint, be ready.
4: Good. And we use that rope in the boat.
6: I'll get it, Lamont.
3: You can get the other men back to work, Max.
0: I don't think they'll do any more work today, Mr. Morse.
3: Why not?
0: Well, this is the fourth accident this week. The men don't like it. They're scared.
3: Well, there are always accidents at a lumber camp.
0: Not this kind of accident.
3: Well, what do you mean?
0: I mean the creeper.
3: The creeper? Well, now that's a silly superstition, McCraig, and you know it.
0: Yes, yesterday I'd have agreed with you, Mr. Morse. But now I don't know. I'm beginning to think maybe he's an evil spirit. They've put the jinx on the whole job.
3: Oh, nonsense.
4: What's the trouble, Mr. Morse?
3: Oh, the men are upset because we've had a series of accidents and deaths lately. They blame them all on a legendary character who's supposed to be seen when each mishap occurs. This mythical being is called the Creeper.
4: I see. And is he a mythical being?
3: Why, of course.
0: I hate to contradict you, Mr. Morse, but you're wrong. Today, just before this tree fell, I saw the creeper.
3: Oh, now listen, Mac. Have you fallen?
0: Margo, what's wrong?
6: Oh, look on the other side of the river. That horrible twisted creature tearing out of the underbrush.
1: No,
0: that's him. That's the creeper, boss.
1: Oh, keep away. Keep the creeper.
3: Steady, old man. Steady, yes, he is a weird-looking individual. All bent over. Say, what's that standing beside him?
0: It's hard to tell. It looks like a giant bear.
7: Mr. Gima. That's Mr. Gima.
3: What are you saying, Squanto?
7: One you call creeper is Indian forest spirit. Mr. Gima, father of bears. He has come back. Mr. Gima has come back.
3: What is this Indian trying to say?
6: What do you mean, Mr. Gima has come back, Squanto?
7: Mr. Gima, spirit of forest. You white man chopped down three. Three belong to Mr. Gima. He punished white men by death.
3: Well, Mr. Gima, or the creeper, or whatever he is not going to stop the work I'm doing here. I have my entire fortune tied up in this lumbering operation, and if the men won't sell the trees, I'll be ruined. Now, Mac, you've got to get them back here.
0: I'll try, Mr. Morse.
3: Miss Cranston, would you and Miss Lane care to help me bring this man back to camp?
0: Surely we'll be
6: here. The creeper's disappearing over the hill. Oh, that laugh was weird in the morning.
3: Yes. Mr. Morse, I'll be delighted to return to camp with you. I am most curious to learn more about the legend of the creeper. More coffee, Miss Lane?
6: No, thank you, Mr. Morse.
3: You, Miss Cranston?
0: Yes, I will, please.
3: All right. Now, about the creeper again. You say that he's been seen at every accident that happened?
5: I believe so. Is that right, Mac?
0: Yes, everyone, according to the men. And I myself saw him at the last death. You know, that bear of his would explain the cause of death of Jim Martin last week.
3: Tell me, why hasn't he ever been apprehended?
0: Well, the men are scared of him for one thing. And for another, he's always far enough away for a quick getaway.
3: Well, I should say the first thing to do is to capture him.
5: Yes, yes, then the men would feel better about walking.
0: That's easier said than done. I know that none of my gang would go within shouting distance of him, let alone organize a search.
3: Well, perhaps we wouldn't need your men for the search. I, for one, would be glad to volunteer to hunt for him.
5: Oh, say, that's mighty nice of you. We've got to put a stop to this thing some way. If the men could quit now, I'd just go bust. That's all.
6: What was that?
0: The creeper again. That's his lot. Mr. Morse.
3: Yes, what is it?
0: Yeah, the Canuck just fell into a covered pit and landed in a pile of charred steak.
6: Oh, how awful.
3: Come on, McCrae.
0: You better stay here, Margo. It won't be a pleasant sight.
6: No, I'm coming along, Lamont.
0: Hey, it was the creeper, Mr. Morse. It was the creeper that done it to him.
5: Yes, I just heard his laugh.
0: Where is he at?
7: Right over here, back in the house.
0: The men are uneasy, Mr. Morse.
5: Yes, so I see.
0: All right. All right, clear path, men. Come on, boys, break it up.
5: Is this the pit?
0: Take a look, Mr. Morse. You'll see what's left of Pierre LeBlanc.
3: Oh, the creeper's done it. It's the creeper's fault, I tell you.
0: We ain't none of us working anymore till that creeper is done away with. Now, wait a minute, men. Mr. Morse here is going to organize a hunt for the creeper right away.
1: Yeah, well, he ain't taking me along.
0: All right. Nobody's asking you to join the search. We'll take care of that ourselves. And we'll catch the creeper and turn him over to the authorities.
7: Nobody catch Mr. Gima.
3: Squanto, keep out of this.
7: Mr. Gima, spirit of wood. If you try catch him, everybody dies.
1: Hear that, fellow? The Indian know what he's talking about.
0: Shut up, all of you. Go back to your cabin. We'll tend to this thing ourselves.
1: All right,
0: get going. I'll get going. The creeper has nothing to do with his death, Mr. Morse. This hole Pierre LeBlanc stumbled into looks like an old Indian game pitfall.
5: I see. Well, let's get the body out.
3: I think I'll take Miss Lane away while you do that, Mr. Morse.
1: Yes, I...
3: Come on, Margo.
6: Oh, Lamont, what is all this about? It's so horrible.
3: I'm not sure yet, Margo.
6: Do you think that the creeper is really responsible for all these accidents?
3: I can't answer that now. Mr. Morse has invited us to spend the night with him. So perhaps later on I'll have more to tell you.
6: Just a minute, Lamont. You sound so mysterious.
3: We're in a mysterious atmosphere, Margo. Everyone, even McCraig, the foreman, seems to be holding something back.
6: What do you mean?
3: He was much too glib in his explanation of the death of Pierre LeBlanc. McCraig has spent all his life in this country, and he knows its history. Yet he told us that was an Indian game pitfall, when he must have known that Indians never hunted here.
6: And where did you learn that?
3: From our friend Squanto.
6: Then do you think that McCraig is involved with the creeper?
3: No, I don't. But there must be no delay in our discovering the key to this forest mystery.
6: But how, Lamont?
3: Perhaps, Margot, with the aid of the hypnotic powers possessed only by the shadow.

0: I hope you remember your early Boy Scout training. I'd hate to be lost in these woods at this time of night.
1: This is a well-marked trail, Martha.
0: Well, maybe we should have brought along some torn paper to drop. Isn't that one of the approved methods?
1: I always used to use corn kernels.
0: Oh, Lamont, that dates you. Well, perhaps we could carve something in the trees, like troop five passed this way. Lamont cranks and patrols it.
1: Margo, in case you don't realize that this is serious business.
0: I do realize it. I'm just doing a little verbal whistling in the dark to keep the courage up. I usually love the woods at night, but God, this is different.
2: Yes,
0: what was that?
1: It's just an owl.
0: An owl certainly sounds funny at night. You know, Lamont, I've had the feeling that someone or something has been watching us ever since we left the camp.
1: Well, we haven't far to go now. The Craig's cabin should be just ahead.
0: Do you think we'll learn anything from him?
1: I don't know whether we would have... Margo, the tree in front of us is falling.
3: Lamont!
1: Get back, Margo, quickly!
3: Lamont, it's coming

0: Mr. McCraig.
1: Who's there?
0: It's Miss Lane, Mr. McCraig.
1: Just a minute.
0: Oh, hurry.
2: Good evening, Miss Lane.
0: Oh, Mr. McCraig, something awful's happened.
2: Well, what is it?
0: A tree just fell on Mr. Cranston.
2: What?
0: He's hurt and badly hurt. Please come at once.
2: Yes, of course. When did this happen?
0: Just now.
2: Where?
0: Down this trail.
2: Oh, good Lord. But what were you folks doing out here at this hour of night?
0: Well, Mr. Cranston was looking for the creeper and...
2: Oh,
0: please come at once.
2: Sounds like he found the creeper. Come on, Dermot, I'll need your help. Give me that lantern.
3: Yeah, okay, boss. Here you are.
2: No, thanks. Is he badly hurt, Miss Lane?
0: Oh, I don't know. He was unconscious when I left him. Well, do you really think it was the creeper again, Mr. McCraig?
2: Sounds like him. Hey, Dermot?
3: Of course it was the creeper.
0: There's the tree right over there.
2: So hold this lantern, Miss Lane. We'll run ahead.
0: I'll hold the lantern, but I'll stay with you.
2: All right. Do it yourself. Which part of the tree hit him?
0: Just down here near the bench.
2: Right down here, eh?
0: Yes. Right under that

0: want you to sleep well tonight. The creeper has work to do tomorrow. I need your help. What would people say if they saw the creeper without his bear? Maybe the fools wouldn't believe that silly superstition about Mr. Gima, eh? That's it, now, eat it. No, wait. That must be fine. Now, Jim, just because we share the same place, that doesn't mean that you should be greedy. No, you're as greedy as a bear. And that's because you are a bear, see? What is that?
1: I hate to interrupt your dinner, Creeper.
0: Hey, who spoke?
1: I spoke, Creeper.
0: Who are you? Where are you?
1: I am called the Shadow. I stand right here beside you.
0: Beside me?
1: Yes, but don't bother to look for me. By my hypnotic power, I've made myself invisible to your eyes.
0: That's not right. You shouldn't do that, shouldn't you?
1: I have come here seeking information from you, Creeper.
0: Information? We have no information, have we, King?
1: Not even about the series of accidents that have happened lately at the lumber camp?
0: I don't know what you mean. Why don't you come out where I can see you?
1: I prefer to remain invisible.
0: You hear that, King? He prefers to remain invisible. Invisible to me, perhaps, but not to you, hey, King. You can see him, can't you? Another boy.
1: That'll do you no good.
0: Do you no good either?
2: Miss Lane, you don't expect us to believe that a man was pinned under a tree unconscious, maybe dead, and then he could get up and walk away in 1 minute flat, do you?
3: But Mr. McQuaid, the creeper must have come and taken him.
2: The creeper didn't come here. He's sound asleep in his shack up on the mountain.
3: How do you know?
2: What? Never mind. I know that the creeper didn't fell this tree, that's all.
4: Early, it seems you put your nose in where it doesn't belong. But if you think the creeper has your boyfriend, let's all make a little visit to the creeper's shack and find out.
3: Take me to the creeper?
2: That's right.
3: Well, now, please,
2: And if your Mr. Cranston is not there, we'll leave you with the creeper to await his arrival. He and his wild bear should be excellent companions.

0: You've been lucky, Shadow. The king hasn't killed you yet. But he will when he gets hungrier.
1: We'll see.
0: But Christ, thank you, didn't he?
1: Why do you ask that?
0: Because he wanted to complete his revenge. He's found out at last who I am. Has MacTrez also told you why I'm called the Creeper?
1: I've tried to explain.
0: But he should have. He gave me this twisted body, as well as the name of the Creeper.
1: How did he do it?
0: You know as well as he that I was crushed by a tree when McCraig and Dermot used their murderous methods a few years ago on another lumbering job.
1: They deliberately crippled you?
0: They deliberately crippled me. Me and a half a dozen others. The others died. They left me for dead, too. But King fooled them, didn't you, King? King saved my life.
1: This animal saved your life?
0: Yes. He pulled the tree off the body of what was left of Frank Martin and made him the Creeper.
1: But why have McCraig and Dermot done these things? What can they gain by it?
0: They wanted to frighten the lumbermen away. Then they can buy up the timberland for almost nothing and work it with their own crew. But why should I tell you what you already know?
1: What makes you think that McCraig sent me here?
0: Because I've kept my identity from him until now. He's called on me but failed to recognize my twisted body as his former employee, Martin. He thought that the Creeper was a mad hermit of the woods who unwittingly has helped him to frighten people away.
1: Yes, I know that's true.
0: Yes, well, perhaps I am mad. Yes, perhaps I am. But I'm going to surprise McCraig and Dermot very soon with my real identity and surprise them in a very lasting way. But first, he and I had best dispose of you once and for all.
1: Creeper, if you do as I say, your revenge against McCraig will be complete.
0: I'm getting my revenge, don't worry.
1: Now listen to me, Creeper. You've got to give me this chance.
0: You didn't have a very good dinner tonight, did you, King? You're hungry now, aren't you? Well, suppose then you prepare yourself for a real meal.
1: Creeper, listen to me. Creeper, you've got to listen.
2: Well, here we are at the Creeper's shack.
3: Oh, you can't bring me in there. I won't go in.
2: Oh, yes, you
3: will. Don't let me go.
2: Creeper! Creeper! Open up!
0: Who's there?
2: Mind if we come in for a minute, Creeper? We brought along a playmate for you and the bear.
0: Oh, I see.
2: Bring her inside, Dermot.
4: Come on, girlie.
3: Oh,
2: this young lady has been so curious about you, Creeper. We thought it was high time you two met. Right, Dermot?
4: Yeah. In fact, she may decide to stay.
0: That's very nice. We like company here for a while.
2: Oh. Look, Creeper. Keep that bear at a distance, will you?
0: Oh, you need not fear, King. What was it you were saying?
2: Just that you know what to do with her if she becomes troublesome. What was that?
1: Not quite so fast, McCraig.
2: Huh? Who is that?
1: I spoke to you, McCraig.
0: I thought King took care of you.
1: Not yet, Creeper. Not yet.
4: Where's that voice coming from? What kind of a trick is this?
2: What's going on here, Creeper?
0: You should know, McCraig.
1: Don't turn to the Creeper for help. He's never seen me either. But allow me to introduce myself. I am called the Shadow.
2: The Shadow? I've heard of you. What are you doing here?
1: I've been awaiting your arrival, gentlemen. I have a number of questions to ask you about the murders in the lumber camp.
2: Listen, Shadow. We may not be able to see you, but you're not scaring us, understand?
1: I have no intention of scaring you. I'm going to leave that to my friend, the Creeper.
2: The Creeper? That harmless fool?
1: That harmless fool, McCraig, is the twisted remains of a man who was once known as Frank Bart.
2: Frank Bart? Now he's dead.
1: That's what you thought. But your murderous scheme didn't work in his case, did it, Creeper?
0: No. Surprises you, doesn't it, McCraig?
2: My lord, you are Barton. Look, Barton, you're all wrong if you think you're...
0: Shut up! Oh, I've been waiting so long for this moment, McCraig. I've dreamed of meeting you in Dermot just like you.
2: Come on, Mac, let's get out of here.
0: Oh, you don't, King!
2: What are you doing?
0: Stand by the door, King. No one is leaving here now.
1: Wait, Creeper. Let me handle this.
0: Oh, no, thank you, Shadow. This is my party.
3: He's mad. The man is mad.
0: Sure, I'm mad. But not so mad that I don't recognize that my hour of triumph is at hand.
2: What's he mean? What's he going to do?
0: You'll see.
2: Have
0: you touched me, McCraig? That bear will tear you to pieces.
2: Away from him, McCraig.
1: Listen, Creeper. Creeper, you're turning these men over to me. I promise you that justice will be served.
0: Justice! I make my own justice.
5: Taking these vacation trips with you, Lamont.
6: And what's that?
5: It's always so nice to get back to town for a rest.

0: personality, LaFont Cranston, wealthy young man about town. Years ago in the Orient, Cranston learned a strange and mysterious secret. The hypnotic power to cloud men's minds when it comes to death. Cranston's friend and companion, the lovely Margot Lane, is the only person who knows to whom the voice of the invisible shadow belongs.
1: Today's story,

0: There used to be, but I guess you know what happened to that.
1: Well, no, I don't.
0: You never heard about that branch line that old John Norcross had built out of his own pocket?
2: No, we never even heard of John Norcross.
0: You don't say. Well, he owns the amusement park. About 10 years ago, he asked the Board of Transportation to build a branch line right out to the door to the place. But they turned him down. They did tell him, though, if he wanted to build it himself, they'd furnish the guards and keep up the line.
1: So he went ahead and built it?
0: Yeah.
2: So why is it still in operation?
0: Well, I guess I can tell you that as well as anybody, lady. Because I was on the first run on that line. It was just about 10 years ago this month. Oh, there were speeches and everything. And finally, the first train pulled out.
3: How long ago was it to the park, Mike?
0: About 5 minutes.
3: See, this train really makes time.
0: Yes, sir.
3: Boy, feel us run.
4: Hey, I hope there's no curves.
3: Hey, what's happening? Hey, what's happening? It
4: feels like we're off the track.
0: That was the only run we ever made. Must have been 40 people killed in that wreck.
2: Oh, how awful.
1: Do they use the branch line at all?
0: No, they cemented it up. No one even goes in there anymore.
1: Well, why not?
0: Well, there's been talk about seeing a ghost train running through there.
2: A ghost train?
0: Yeah. Well, next stop where you came to the bus. Hope you both have fun.
2: Yes, thank you. Put us right in the mood.
5: Well, Margo, I suppose this is rather tame after that roller coaster.
2: Oh, I love it, Lamont. Where else could you go from a roller coaster to the streets of Venice in 1 minute flat? Why, it's a... What was that?
5: I don't know. It's probably an attempted atmosphere. When you ride in the dark like this, those things are expected.
2: Oh, look out, Lamont. You're bumping into that boat ahead of us.
5: Oh, silly of me, wasn't it? I'm sorry.
6: Oh, that's okay.
5: See? He says it's okay.
2: Look. That boy and girl in the boat. They're naked.
5: Margo.
2: Well, they are.
5: Listen, you female peeping Tom. If you don't behave, I'll tip you right out of this boat.
2: No, you won't.
5: I will.
6: All right, folks. Get right up and tie your shoes. 20 shots per quarter. Knock down the great pipes and win a stupid dog. Tie your luck, folks?
0: Yes, let me have one of those guns.
6: That'll be 25 cents, bud.
0: A quarter it is. Now, how do I win a prize?
6: How does he win a prize, a man asks? Why, it's easy, bud. Hit the clay pipe 5 times in a row and you get a stupid dog.
0: I see. Well, here goes.
2: Lamont! Hey, Lamont, that's wonderful.
0: How many dogs is that so far?
6: That's 2, bud. Take it easy, will you, bud?
0: I've got 10 shots left, haven't I?
6: Yeah, but do me a favor. Get careless.
0: Where'd you go, Margo?
2: Oh, I don't know. Let's see. Oh, look, Lamont, over there. The Wax Museum. Tableaus of Horror. That's for me.
6: I suggest that you pass that place by, lady.
2: Why?
6: Well, it's pretty gory stuff. Scenes of murders and famous crimes. And besides, that old guy sitting in the front of the place is enough to keep you out.
0: Who is he?
6: That's the watchman, old Pop Wright. He should be one of the wax exhibits himself.
0: Oh, what's wrong with it?
6: Well, he did. Forget I said anything. If you want to go in there, suit yourself.
0: Well, we'll save them for later on. Come on, Margo.
2: Come on, what am I going to do with all these dolls?
0: You can start a collection. Who knows, you might...
7: Excuse me, sir. Wouldn't you like to take the lady inside and show her the beautiful lifelike statues? It's a very intriguing exhibit.
0: Well, no, I'm sorry.
2: Oh, Lamont, come on, let's go in.
7: You're passing up the best show on the island. You're very foolish not to go in.
2: Oh, Lamont, why are you taking her there?
0: Well, a lot of other things to see, Margo.
2: I know, but I would have enjoyed the museum. It sounds very impressive.
7: I think the little lady is right. She'd be very impressed.
0: It is. You're the most persistent Margo I've ever seen.
7: Oh, I'm just the watchman. Now, you come with me, and I myself will personally conduct you through the room.
0: And the mayor. It is the finest show on the ground. What? Oh, 2 tickets? Yes, sir, right away. 40 cents, please. Here you are.
8: Chill, friend.
7: Now, if you'll just follow me. Right through this door. Now, here we are. Now, we'll start at this end of the room first. These wax tableaux represent famous death scenes in history.

0: This one is Marat's bathtub murder scene. Excellent, isn't it?
1: Oh, yes. Yes, it's excellent.
0: Now this scene... Well, I'll pull back the curtain. This scene is the kidnapping of the twin crown princes of France. Note the lifelike appearance of the figures. Remarkable, isn't it?
2: Yes, it is.
1: Where are these figures made, Lamont?
2: I don't know. Can you tell us, Mr. Margot? He's gone.
1: What? Why, yes. Where did he go?
2: I don't know. Let's have a quick look at this one exhibit and leave, huh?
1: Yeah, the faster the better. Say, what is this tableau supposed to be?
2: I believe it's the death of Marie Antoinette on the guillotine.
1: These figures look even more lifelike than the others, don't you think?
2: Yes.
1: Look, see how naturally the executioner's cloak draped around the... Come on, what happened?
2: The blade of the guillotine fell.
1: Come on, look. Blood. Blood trickling down.
2: Now let's have a closer look at this figure.
1: Oh, Lamont. It's that girl we saw on the boat in the streets of Venice.
2: Who it is? Wait. I'll take the mask off this figure of the executioner. There.
1: Oh, it's the boy. The boy who was with her. He's dead, too.
2: Come on, Margot. We'll find old Pop Wright. See what he knows about this.
3: It's the one, the original wax museum of art. Ladies and gentlemen,
2: there are two people who've just been killed in one of your exhibits.
3: Wait a minute.
2: I'm telling you the truth. Go in and see for yourself.
3: That's what they all say when they see our show, brother. Sit right up, folks.
2: Where's that old man, the one they call Pop Wright?
3: I don't know who you mean, brother. Step up, folks.
2: Come on, Margot. I'll see what I can find out from the shooting gallery there.
1: He told us himself to take that time.
2: Of course. Who is that old man you pointed out to us, and why did you warn us against him?
0: What old man?
2: The one you call Pop Wright. Pop Wright.
1: Oh, Lamont, you're not going to get any satisfaction here.
0: You got any questions, Jack?
4: This John Norcross, the owner of this park. He'll answer them for you.
2: Oh, Mr. Norcross.
5: Yes? What is it?
2: Mr. Norcross, I've just come from the wax museum. Two people have just been murdered in there.
5: What?
2: That's the truth. Come quickly, I'll show you.
5: Did you notify the man on the door?
2: Yes, please. Pay no attention to me.
5: Where are the bodies?
2: In one of the tableaus.
6: Right, see the windows in the wax. Hey.
2: Now, right through here. Come on,
1: Margo. All right.
5: Now, which tableau was it?
2: This one over here. The death of Marie Antoinette. The dead people were substituted for the wax figures. There, you see.
1: Where's it gone? Come on, what happened?
5: Say, now, what is this?
2: Believe me, Mr. Norcross, we saw the dead bodies of a young man and woman in this tableau just a minute ago.
5: Well, where are they now?
2: I don't know.
5: I'm afraid you two have been wasting my time. I have other things to attend to. You'll excuse me.
2: Oh, wait. I tell you, Mr. Norcross, that we saw those two...
1: No, we wouldn't even listen to it.
2: We didn't see those bodies, huh? Well, Mr. Norcross, you're going to hear more of this. And you're going to explain your indifference to our discovery when you receive a visit from the Shadow.
5: Regardless of what happened. Yes. Right, goodbye. What was that? Who laughed?
7: It was I, John Norcross.
5: Well, who are you? I don't see anyone.
7: I am called the Shadow.
5: Well, where are you? I hear you, but I can't see you.
7: That's because I've clouded your mind and made myself invisible to your eyes.
5: Well, what are you doing here?
7: I've come to ask you some questions, Mr. Norcross.
5: What about?
7: In your phone conversation, what did you mean by... The men must hold their jobs regardless of what happened.
5: Why, I... That's none of your business.
7: Did it have anything to do with the death of that young man and woman in the wax museum today?
5: What are you talking about?
7: You do know of those deaths, don't you?
5: No. Nothing like that has happened here in the park. We have a clean record here.
7: Really? Aren't you forgetting the branch line of the subway that you built that caused so many deaths?
5: Well, that's different. That was an accident. An accident that happened many years ago. I'm doing my best to make amends for that.
7: How?
5: I'd rather not say.
7: Does your plan for making amends, John Norcross, include vengeance?
5: No.
7: Mr. Norcross, you'll hear from me again very

0: Well, I'm mighty glad Commissioner Weston sent you along with us, Detective.
1: Well, now, think nothing of it. Now, this here is the place where you last saw them young folks alive. Is that right?
2: Yes, Miss Evans. I see. Their boat was floating in front of this replica of the Venetian Palace. Let's tie up here, all right?
0: Well, this is just about where we heard the moan, too.
2: Is it? What moan? Well, we heard a strange crying noise just before we bumped into the young couple's boat.
1: You mean there's ghosts mixed up in this, too?
2: I hardly think so.
1: Boy, am I the one for getting screwy assignments. Moan. Kids disappear. They turn up as corpses in a wax museum. And they disappear again.
0: Well, that's part of a detective's life, isn't it?
1: That's the seamy side, miss. Me, I like details like special duty at the ballpark. Particular if there's a doubleheader on.
2: We've got a little doubleheader of our own right here. Now, let's see if there's an opening in any of these phony palaces. Help me feel along these walls, would you, Evan?
1: Sure. Wait till I go home tonight and the missus says, what have you been doing all day, Evan? And I say, honey, I was riding through the Venetian tunnels of love. Boy, for this I joined the force.
2: Oh, no, what's this?
0: Find something, Lamont?
2: I believe these window shutters open. Yes. There seems to be a passageway here.
1: Say, maybe you found something. Come on.
2: Let me help you out of the boat, Margo.
0: All right. Are you going to explore the passageway?
2: Yes. Have you your flashlight, Evan?
1: Yes, sir.
2: You take this one, Margo.
0: All right.
2: Let's go now.
0: Ooh, it's awfully dark in here. Wonder where this leads to.
2: There's a turn just ahead. We'll soon find out.
1: We'll probably come to the end of it and find a guy who'll collect a quarter for us leaving the boat.
2: Look ahead there.
0: What? Well, it's a large tunnel.
2: Yes. If I'm not mistaken, we've stumbled on the old deserted subway spur.
0: Yes, look. There are tracks, subway tracks.
1: Let's see.
2: Hey, this is the old subway tunnel, is that?
0: Oh, it's abandoned here. Water dripping from the walls. It's a scary place, Lamont.
2: That's only because it's been closed up so long.
0: Do you suppose we'll see that ghost train the guard told us about?
3: Now, look, lady, please. I'm a superstitious man. In a place like this, I would rather you didn't mention ghosts. Now, let's go about finding where this thing leads.
2: You go in that direction, Evan. We'll search down this way.
1: Okay. But if you find anything, yell. And loud.
2: Right. Come along, Margo.
0: Lamont. Do you suppose the young couple found this passageway and were killed here?
2: I don't imagine they came in here voluntarily, but they could have been brought in here.
0: By whom?
2: I don't know.
4: Where are you going?
0: Oh.
4: Where are you going?
0: Lamont, did you hear that? Was that Evan?
2: I don't think so. I'll find out.
0: From
2: I can't figure it out.
1: Evan!
5: Evan!
1: Are you all right?
5: Get out of the door!
1: Evan! What happened?
2: Come on, Margo.
1: Evan!
0: No, he doesn't answer. Come on, what's that?
2: Why, it sounds like... Margo! Get me up the door, quickly! The subway train!
0: The ghost train, Lamont. The ghost train.
2: Come on, let's go, Margo. We'll follow the lights. See where it went.
0: Lamont, did you notice? The lights were on in that train, and there were passengers at all the windows.
2: Yes, I saw them. Margo, the train it's disappeared. There's no trace of it.
0: What do we do?
2: There's no point of looking for Evans. He may have gone back through the passageway. Come on, we'll go up above to the park. There's something I must learn at once.
6: It's bad business for me to answer questions around this place.
2: But you can tell me this much. You do know the old man who was the watchman at the Wax Museum, don't you?
6: Yeah, I know Pop Wright.
2: What connection has he with John Norcross?
6: Please, Bud. This joint has ears everywhere. If you want to ask questions, pick up one of the guns and start firing at the target. I'll tell you what I know. But you keep the gun going. And keep laughing like a joke, I'm telling you, see?
2: Yeah, sure. Let me have a gun.
6: Here you are. Let's see what kind of a marksman you are, Bud.
2: Okay.
6: Norcross don't like talking, so I gotta do it this way. You asked about the connection between him and old Pop Wright. Well, Norcross has given a life job to certain surviving members of the families who were killed in a subway wreck 10 years ago. Laugh it up, will you?
2: Hmm? Oh, yes.
6: Ah, try it again, Bud. That way, Norcross got out of making big cash settlements. gonna be personal claim, see?
7: Well, nice work, mister. Now let's just see you pick off them six flying geese in one volley.
1: Sure, I'll try those flying geese.
6: There's been a lot of funny things happening around here lately. Things I don't like. I've been trying to get out of this job, but Norcross says I've got to stick it out.
7: Hey, take a crack at them clay pipes, bud.
6: Okay.
2: Look, I'd better wait till you can get away from here. You can finish telling me your story then.
1: Well, I guess I've about cleaned you out of dolls.
2: I said you've lost a bit of China whale, my friend.
0: Lamont, what's happened?
2: Well, I don't know. Here, let me see.
0: Why did he fall to the ground?
2: This man is dead, Marco. A bullet hole in his back. That means the shot came from the direction of the Wax Museum. Commissioner Weston and his men made a thorough search of the Wax Museum, Margo, and they found nothing. That's why I decided to come back here to the tunnel. This is where the murderer will be found. I know it.
0: Did they find any trace of Detective Evans?
2: No. He must still be down here someplace. Listen. You hear that, Margo?
0: Yes.
2: Let's follow the sound of that laugh.
0: This isn't my idea of good fun, Lamar.
2: That laugh is coming from this end of the tunnel. The section that was explored by Detective Evans.
0: Who do you suppose that is?
2: We'll soon find out. Oh, look. Over there by the wall. Evans' hat.
0: Oh, Lamar, something's happened to him.
2: Yes, obviously. I'll get the hat.
1: Margo!
0: What is it?
1: I stepped into some kind of quicksand. I'm sinking into...
0: Oh, Lamar, wait a minute. I'll help you.
1: No, keep away, Margo. Throw that bike over to me.
0: Oh. Here, Lamar. Catch hold of the other end of the...
1: Margo! Margo, it's wrong.
8: Entertain you in my private subway car.
0: No, no, I won't go in. Let go of me.
8: Now, now, you mustn't behave that way. The other passengers won't last.
0: Oh, Lamont. Lamont!
8: He won't hear you, my dear. By this time, he's been swallowed up by the quicksand. Just as your friend that detective was earlier this evening.
0: No, no, that isn't true. Nothing's happened to him. Tell me that nothing's happened to Lamont.
8: Oh, he'll be in good company. There are many others in there, too, you know. Now, step into the car.
0: No, I won't. No, take your hands off of me.
8: Oh, you don't enjoy upright hospitality, do you? Now, then I shall have to force you and don't. There we are. Now, you must meet your fellow passengers.
0: Oh. How horrible. But it's dead.
8: Oh, some of them are. The rest are merely wax figures from the museum.
0: The missing boy and girl. They're dead, too.
8: They're my newest passengers. They seem to like it here, too. Sitting side by side.
0: Oh, it's terrible.
8: I must make room for you, my dear. I think that I shall give you seat six. Yes. That old woman that's sitting there now, I'm a little tired of her. I'm afraid she must join your friend in the quicksand.
0: Oh, no. No, you're mad. You're mad.
8: Oh, I wish you wouldn't say those things in front of my friends. You see, Lewis, this wax figure here, he doesn't like it at all. Do you, Lewis? Give me your tie is crooked again, Lewis. I have to fix it.
0: Oh, I'm getting out of here.
8: Oh, no, no, please.
0: No, let go.
8: No, you're staying here for a long time. A very long time.
0: What are you going to do? What are you going to do to me? That knife. Put down that knife.
8: Love. Now, it'll all be over in a short time. Just stand
0: no.
8: there.
0: No.
8: Just stand
0: no,
8: there.
0: No, keep away.
8: So soon you will.
9: Put down that knife upright.
0: Oh, the shadow.
8: What was that?
9: Don't touch that girl.
8: Oh, one of the spirits. One of the spirits has returned to speak to me.
9: Yes. Yes, that's true. I am one of the spirits. The spirit of the man you just killed in the shooting gallery.
8: Oh, it's you, Fred. I'm sorry I had to do that to you, but you'd learn too much about me and this rendezvous.
9: Why have you killed these people? Why have you brought them to this deserted tunnel?
8: I belong down here. You know that, Fred. I've been the motorman on this line since the first run. You remember that run, don't you?
9: Yes, yes.
8: Yes, you know, too, that my wife and child were killed on that first run. Killed on a train that I was driving.
9: Of course.
8: John Norcross put me on a pension. He thought that would make up for the loss of my wife and child. He made me a watchman. Yes, thought he'd pay me off that way. But I fooled him. I fooled him.
9: Why have you killed these people?
8: I needed passengers. You can't run a train without passengers, can you? That's my job here, you know. John Norcross doesn't know it, but his subway line still operates. Yes.
9: How did you get these people here?
8: Oh, different ways, different ways. Some of them from the boat ride, some from the wax museum. They all take the nightly ride with me in the Midnight Express.
9: Those rides are all finished now, Pop Rat.
8: No. No, that is true.
9: I'll tell the police about them. They'll come and get you.
8: Oh, no, you wouldn't do that. No. No. No, who would run the line? You don't mean that, I'm sure.
9: I'm taking you to the police right now.
8: Oh, no. Oh, no.
0: He's getting out of the car.
9: Come back. Come back here.
0: Come and get me. Look, he's opening a door in the room.
9: That's where the quicksand is.

0: Oh, Lamont, thank heaven you escaped from that quicksand. But how in the world did you do it?
1: That plank you told me did the job, Margo.
0: Well, believe me, that plank was in my political platform. What about Mr. Norcross?
1: Oh, he was cleared of all charges in the case, Margo. Pop Wright was working alone.
0: You know, he must have been insane since the day of the train wreck.
1: Yes. I suppose he was harmless at first. Then, as he brooded over his loss, he turned to murder.
0: Well, we certainly ran into something.
1: I should say.
0: You know, there's just one more thing I'd like to know.
1: What's that, Martha?
0: Why do they call that place an amusement park?
2: The weed of crime bears bitter fruit. Crime does not pay. The shadow knows.
3: Today's story, The House of Horror.
4: This is the gorilla house here.
5: Yeah. What about the watchman?
4: There's only two of them in the hole through this time of night. They won't be around here for an hour.
5: Well, this is the screwiest job we ever done. Putting a snatch on a gorilla. Why does he want the gorilla? Is he going to terrorize the city or what?
4: I never ask no questions on a job. And this is a job, so let's get at it.
5: There's the cage over there. That's him. That's the gorilla.
4: Got that chloroform?
5: Yeah, right here.
4: Give me it. I'm going to pour some on this rag. Put the rag on a pole and flame in the gorilla's snoot. Keep away till this stuff is dynamite.
5: Okay.
4: Now, take a whiff of this, big boy.
5: Like that'll do the job.
4: Sounds like he's passing out. All right, open the cage. I'm going in.
5: Hey, wait, Max.
4: Open it up. This will take about 1 minute. Hey, take it easy, big boy.
5: Hey, Max, are you all right?
4: Shut up, you fool. All right, now come in here.
5: In the cage?
4: It's all right. He's passed out now. Come on. Help me move.
5: Okay, if you say so, but I don't like... Hey. He ain't exactly no baby.
4: No. All right. Here, let's try and haul him out. All right. Let's go. Oh. Heavy.
5: Anybody in here?
4: Someone's coming. See what you're yelling did?
5: Yeah.
4: Stay where you are, bud. Get that flashlight out of my eyes.
5: What are you doing? The gorilla. You're taking the gorilla out of here.
4: You figured that one out in a hurry.
5: Well, you can't do that. I'll...
4: You'll call for nobody. Come on, Eddie. Let's get this gorilla in the van quick.
1: Then, Margo, according to the version I read, the men were seen hauling the gorilla to a truck. That's how they made the getaway.
0: Well, what about the keeper in the zoo that discovered them, Lamont?
1: Dead when they found him. Two bullet holes through the head.
0: Oh, no.
5: Excuse me, but could I protrude myself into the conversation? Could I, hey?
1: Why, certainly, Stevie. This is your cab. What's on your mind?
5: Well, about this here now case of the missing gorilla.
1: Yeah?
5: Well, just this morning I'm talking it over with my friend and acquaintance of whom you have heard me talk.
0: Big Charlie Hay. And what did your friend and acquaintance, Big Charlie Hay, have to say?
5: Well, he's no more than most of us about what could have happened on account of he knows a fellow who owns the money.
1: Oh, that's very interesting.
0: We're getting warm, Lamar.
5: Yes, that's what I was thinking.
1: Them dark pedestrians.
5: Well, where am I?
0: Well, Big Charlie is knowing a fella who owned a monkey.
5: Correct. Now, according to Big Charlie, he says it's according to the fella who owns the monkey. This here, our gorilla, who was just an overgrown monkey after all, maybe he just broke out of the zoo by himself.
1: Oh, this is Big Charlie's theory?
5: Yes. He says the monkey fella says that all the makes is born wanderers. So Big Charlie figures that this here gorilla got sick of the zoo and off the cage and spent, hey?
1: Oh. You mean the gorilla drove the truck away, huh?
5: Well, he could have had a confederate.
0: Oh, Stevie, how does Big Charlie explain the keeper being shot and killed?
5: Well, to tell you the truth, Miss Lane, that stumps him. He never heard of a gorilla carrying no gun.
1: No, not without a permit.
5: Oh, not without a permit.
4: Hey, you're kidding me.
1: Well, Stevie, I'm afraid that your friend Big Charlie's barking up the wrong tree this time.
5: Yeah, he's just a dreamer, I guess.
0: Oh, Stevie, will you stop here, please?
5: Sure.
1: Hey, what's the idea, Margo? I thought I was taking you to the country for lunch.
0: Well, you're taking me to lunch, Lamont, but not to the country.
1: Oh, now, wait a minute. Not this place.
0: Why not?
1: I hate tea rooms, Margot. Especially one that's called ye oldie and quainty gypsy tea room.
0: Oh, but Lamont, they tell wonderful fortunes in there.
1: I don't care, Margot. This is one time I'm going to be firm. I definitely and absolutely am not going into that.
0: Some more tea, Lamont.
1: Huh? Oh, no thanks.
0: Lamont, you're not paying any attention to what I'm saying.
1: Sorry, Margot. I've been doing some unconscious eavesdropping.
0: What do you mean?
1: There's a very interesting fortune being told in the next booth.
6: By the cards, but you have lost something. Is this not true, me?
0: Yes, I have. A piece of jewelry.
6: Of course. It was in the form of...
0: It was a necklace.
6: The fair young lady has lost a necklace. The cards tell me where the necklace can be found.
0: Really? Where?
6: Wait. I must consult the crystal.

0: are many animals. They are dead animals, soft to look alive.
1: Let them show.
0: Let them.
2: Inside that shop, there are many more animals. One of these is a giant soft gorilla. In the mouth of that gorilla, in the mouth, your necklace will be found. Where is it?
0: I will write down the address.
1: Thank you. You'll never know how grateful I am to you to tell me.
0: Quite all right.
1: Oh, thank you so much. I'll go there. I'll go there at once. Thank you. Oh, you will see.
0: This fair young lady is very generous. Don't forget, in the mouth of the gorilla, you find your neck.
1: Oh, I won't forget. Goodbye.
0: Arthur?
3: That taxidermist shop sounds very interesting.
1: You mean you like stuffed gorillas?
3: No, but considering the events of last night at the zoo, it is a coincidence to learn of someone who has such an interest in the beast.
1: Oh, this must be the shop. Stuffed animals in the window. Oh, yes, it must be.
4: Well, who is this missing socialite, Lamont?
5: Oh, probably
3: some publicity seeking it. Margot, look.
1: What?
3: Look at this picture.
1: By Lamont. It's the girl we saw on the TV.
3: Yes, listen to this. Doris Molnar missing since Monday afternoon. No clues to her appearance. Her disappearance, rather, found.
1: On Monday? That was the day we saw her.
3: Oh, yes.
1: Say, that fortune teller. Do you suppose she would know anything about this case?
3: I have an idea she might. Yes. Yes, I think it would be very worthwhile paying a call on her as the shadow.
2: Or live in these dingy rooms above it. We can be rich without rich.
3: I'm sorry to interrupt your fortune telling, Madame Sondo.
1: Who's this?
3: I am called the Shadow.
1: Shadow. Where are you, Shadow?
3: I'm standing right here beside you.
1: I don't see you.
3: By my hypnotic power, I've made myself invisible to your eyes.
1: Why are you here? What do you want of me?
3: I have come to seek information.
1: What about?
3: A young lady named Doris Molnar. She disappeared 3 days ago. She was last seen with you in your tea room.
1: I don't know her. I have never heard of the girl.
4: Oh, that's my mother.
3: You do know her, Madame Sondo. In fact, you sent her to a taxidermist shop. Where is this shop located?
1: I don't know what you're talking about.
4: Professor Fielding.
3: Who is this Professor Fielding your strange bird mentions?
1: I don't know.
3: Does he have anything to do with the taxidermist shop?
1: Why, no. No, he's not. Now you won't talk anymore. You won't talk. Yes. No. Now see what you made me do. I have killed my sister.
3: But not before she revealed a very interesting clue. You'll be hearing from me again, Madame Sondo. Very soon. Now, Margot, you know what you're to do?
1: Yes. I'll tell the fortune teller that I've lost a ring. And then we'll see if she directs me to the taxidermist shop just as she did Doris Molnar.
3: That's it. And be sure to get the address. Oh, here she comes now. I better finish my tea and get ready to go.
2: Your fortune? Your fortune told me?
1: What? Yes. Yes, I would like to have my fortune told.
2: Good. But the gentleman, you want him to meet him?
3: Well, I was just, leaving. See you tomorrow, Margo.
1: Righto, call me, won't you?
3: Yes, I will.
2: Well, here we are. Yes. Here we are. This man, your fiancé, perhaps?
1: Oh, no. He's just an acquaintance.
2: Cut the cards, please. And make your wish.
1: Or, there you are. And do try to make the wish come true.
2: Young lady in love.
1: Oh, no. No, it's not that at all. It's something I've lost.
2: See? Then we shall not need the cards. The crystal is for him that I lost. Now, was it jewelry that is missing?
1: Yes, that's right. It's a ring.
2: I consult the crystal. Adu savivas nona halaitai. I see a street down by the riverfront. On that street is a tiny shop. In the window of the shop are many animals. They are dead animals. Stop to look alive.
1: Yes, go on.
2: Inside the shop, there are many more animals. One of these is a giant stuffed gorilla. In the mouth of that gorilla, in the mouth, your ring will be found.
1: Oh, are you sure?
2: The crystal never lies. You will go to the shop?
1: Yes,
2: of course. The crystal sure that time is very precious. If you want your ring, you must go for it right away. This very night.
3: Not exactly a pleasant neighborhood.
1: The foghorn doesn't help any either. God, I hope we don't pass by this shop. I can't see a thing.
3: I've been watching for you.
1: Well, everything considered, I'm certainly a smart kid.
3: Just what you
1: mean. It's a fine night to go out and put my hand in a gorilla's mouth. That is, just in case anyone should ask me.
3: No, what's the matter?
1: Oh, something's biting against my leg. Ooh, it's wet.
4: It's only a cat.
3: A black cat, I might add.
1: Oh. Well, it's a good thing I'm not superstitious. Did he cross in front of me?
3: Oh, not superstitious, eh?
1: Well, no, just be careful.
3: Oh, wait. I believe this is the place. Yes. See the animals in the window?
1: Oh, yes. Do you suppose the shop is open this late?
3: I'm quite sure it is. Expressly for your benefit. We'll try the door. Amado, if we hear anyone coming, I'll duck behind one of the animals.
1: What's that noise?
3: Just the clock ticking off the minute.
1: You don't think it's a bomb?
3: No. No, I'm sure it isn't. I don't think, though, we should attempt to find the lights. Better that we remain in the darkness. Margo, you look on that side of the room, and I'll take this side.
1: All right. And if I find it, I'll shout, but loud.
3: All right.
1: Lamont?
3: Yes?
1: I found a stuffed goat. Will you settle for that?
3: I won't be the butt of that joke.
1: Well, no harm in trying.
3: It sounded like a live gorilla.
1: Oh, but Walter, the mouth.
3: Yes?
1: I found it. The stuffed gorilla. The mouth is closed.
3: Well, wait a minute. Let me help you.
1: Wait, I'll open it.

0: You must be quiet, young lady. The time is now at hand when we shall all travel to the promised land. So you're becoming impatient too, eh, big boy? Soon, oh so soon, you'll know the supreme joy. The machine is almost ready, but we must be steady. Yes, my dear.
1: Your young lady has arrived.
0: Good. Bring her in, Madame Santo.
1: Yes, sir.
0: Now we are all set. The finest we are about to get. Yes, I know, big fellow, I know. Your waiting has ended. Both the young women are ready and here. My hour of triumph is very near.
1: Get in here, you. Where am I? Still dazed from the fog through the trapdoor.
0: I see. She's an excellent specimen. Put her on the table next to the other young woman, Madame Santo.
2: Wait, take your hands off me.
0: Ah, she has a temper. That's very good, very good.
2: That girl on the table. My God, Mona. The girl has disappeared.
0: You know her?
2: Well, I know who she is, yes. What are all these strange-looking machines? What do you intend to do?
0: Put her on the table, Madame Santo.
2: No, you
0: won't. Close the door quickly.
2: No, stop.
0: It is very foolish of you to try to escape.
2: Let me out. No! A gorilla.
0: That's right, young lady, a gorilla. Seems to like you. That's very good. Considering that you and he shall soon be one.
2: What do you mean?
0: I intend to combine your brain with portions of the brain of the gorilla.
2: No.
0: When it is finished, you and the other young lady shall retain your brain. But the strength of this beast.
2: Oh, no, you can't. You can't.
0: Now, but I can. Fasten the strap around her body, man.
2: No, let me go.
0: Now, no. I will put the machine in place here.
2: Let me off this table.
0: We attach the electrodes. There we are.
2: Stop with your
0: mouth. Now we try out the machine. In a moment, the current will be passing through your body, young lady.
2: Don't let me off. Let me off.
0: Let me see. What happened? My machine, the current has failed. What was that?
3: Have I spoiled your plan, Professor Fielding?
0: Huh?
2: Shadow.
3: Yes, Madame Santo. I warned you that you'd hear from me again.
0: Who is this talking? I see no one.
2: It is the Shadow. He's invisible. Professor, you cannot see him.
0: Why is he here?
3: I have come to learn of your experiment, and it appears that I arrived just in time.
0: Did you tell this voice where we were, Madame Santo?
2: No.
0: Then how did you know him?
2: He came to my quarters last night.
0: I trusted you. Now you tricked me. Trying to ruin my experiment.
2: That is not true, I swear.
3: Now, Madame Santo, you know you told me to come here.
2: No.
3: Don't you remember that you promised that we would learn the secret and profit by it ourselves?
2: No, that is a lie. Don't you believe in Professor Finney?
0: So you are going to reap the harvest of my years of labor. Steal my secret and dispose of me.
2: That is not so. He lies.
0: I have a way of dealing with those who betray my trust.
2: Professor, put down that knife.
0: This is to be the survival of the fittest. I'm going to be the one who survives.
2: Help me.
0: I do not fear him. He's only a boy. You are flesh and blood. I can deal with you.
3: No. Leave her alone, Professor Fielding.
0: Keep out of this.
2: I will open the cage. If you don't keep away, I will open the cage. I will free the gorilla.
0: You wouldn't dare. You are more afraid of him than you are of me.
2: I am warning you. Keep away or I will open it.
0: Don't open the cage, you fool.
2: I told you I would do it. I told you.
3: Look out for that beast, both of you.
2: Please, come and ask
0: him. Keep away.
3: Don't try to save him, Madame Santo. The beast will get you, too.
2: Help him.
3: Look out, Madame Santo.
2: Come on, you'll turn on us, miss.
3: Yes, fortunately, I'm prepared.
2: Oh, he's coming toward me.
3: Don't move, Barlow. No, you don't, McCoy.
4: Come on, I just spoke to Doris Molnar on the phone. She's feeling much better. Fortunately, she doesn't remember any of the gory details of the gorilla killing Madame Santo and Professor Fielding. That drug that they've given me saved her that unpleasant memory.
5: Good. Well, I went to the shop with the police this morning. You'll be happy to learn that Commissioner Weston ordered that infernal machine that Fielding has destroyed.
4: Oh, I hope they destroy the whole shop. I don't want to see any more animals for the next few weeks. In fact, right now, I'd even hesitate to look at a stuffed chicken.
6: 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This is Ava saying, thanks for listening. Till then, have a great one.
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0: Good evening. This is your host, Keith. Welcome to Audio Theater for Friday, April 17th, 2026. 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Tonight's titles are as follows: The Death of Celia Braun and Words, Words. 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
1: This is Cicely Tyson. Hollywood, city of dreams and nightmares. The end of the yellow brick road for those few lucky enough to make it. And just the end of the road, period, for the thousands who don't. They come by plane now. But in the old days, they came by train, 4 long days and nights, if you came from the theater world of New York. Their stories were each different. Many were fantastical. But none was so strange as the story of Celia Braun. In the beginning, there was little to distinguish Celia Braun from the thousands of other young men and women who had come before and who would come after her. She had talent. She had ambition, and she had looks. But she did have one thing that most of the others did not. A contract for a starring role in a picture.
2: Los Angeles, Union Station.
1: Celia promised herself she was only coming to California to do one film. She had two reasons for wanting to return to New York: her love of acting on the stage and her husband, Robert. 15 years later, Celia Braun was dead. She had never left Hollywood. She died at the height of an illustrious career, as beautiful as she was elusive. And the circumstances of her death were so bizarre that those who stood and watched could not believe what they were seeing. And that's only the beginning of our story.
3: 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Our stars, Shepard Menken, Stephen Markle, Virginia Gregg, and Peggy Hazard as Celia Braun.
1: Our story takes place in the 1940s, when television was just a glint, and in Hollywood, movies were everything. Like today, the town seethes with ambition and hustle. But as always, that pace favors certain profession over others. An actor, for example, has to wait by the phone hoping it rings. A newspaper reporter can be a little more active, like a young fellow named Thrush Jones.
4: Thrush? Yoo-hoo! It's your wife calling long distance across the newspaper to tell you your eggs are getting cold.
5: Hey, look at this. Celia Braun is dead.
4: No kidding. What happened?
5: It says here it was a heart attack.
4: Really? She wasn't that old, was she?
5: Well, in her 40s, I guess.
4: More coffee?
5: Yeah, hit me. That's too bad. She was one heck of an actress.
4: A pretty cold fish as a person, though.
5: A very unhappy lady.
4: We should all have her problems. $10,000 a week. A mansion the size of Buckingham Palace up in the hills. A body and face capable of making every man in America have the same thought. I'd become a reclusive alcoholic, too.
5: She wasn't an alcoholic.
4: A quart of gin a day, according to your pal Mickey.
5: A pint, and he's not my pal.
4: Your cohort in digging up sleazy tidbits.
5: Well, I'm a reporter. That's my job.
4: Finding out who's sleeping with whom and who went where to do what last night?
5: So I don't cover the Berlin airlift or the conference at Malta.
4: Yalta.
5: Yalta. People need a little relief from politicians and the economy. They need a little depressing news on a human scale. Who's breaking up with whom? Who took his own life? Problems the average guy can relate to.
4: So what happened to Celia Braun?
5: It says here she was on the set for her latest picture. It was to be the last day of shooting.
4: Some timing. Well, it's too bad. Where are you going?
5: Over to the studio. See if I can find someone who'll say something nice enough about her that we can quote.
6: Sorry, Thresh. You can't go in.
5: What do you mean I can't go in?
6: The set's closed.
5: What for?
6: I don't know. I just got my orders from Mr. Heidelman, the head of the studio himself. Don't let anyone in.
5: Charlie, not even me.
6: Just between us, I think especially not you.
5: Why the veil of silence?
6: It was a terrible thing, Miss Braun dying so suddenly like that.
5: You mean it wasn't a heart attack like the paper said?
6: Yeah, it was. But everyone seems kind of spooked by it.
5: Spooked? Why?
6: I don't know, but Heidelman doesn't want anyone who was on the set talking to reporters.
7: Hiya, Thrush.
5: Mickey!
7: Charlie giving you the gag treatment, too?
5: Yeah, what's up, anyway?
6: Sorry, boys, I got my orders.
5: Yeah, that's the motto of the spineless, Charlie. Mm. God's going to punish you for being such a booby. Come on, Nick. You already phoned this locked studio business into your paper?
7: Yep.
5: Scooped again. But it's odd, don't you think?
7: I found out another very interesting little item, too.
5: What's that?
7: They put a padlock on the film.
5: The one Braun was shooting?
7: Yep. They aren't letting anyone see the dailies. Not only that, the rumor is it's not going to be released.
5: They hadn't finished it?
7: Yeah, that's what Bud Heidelman wanted me to think, but it ain't the truth. One of my usually reliable sources told me she didn't die till just after they shot the final scene.
5: The nicest thing she ever did. So why no release? Respect for the departed?
7: Bud Heidelman? Sentimental? Don't make me laugh.
5: He must have $3 million sunk in the thing. Why wouldn't he release it?
7: I don't know. My source clammed up.
8: Yes?
5: Hi, Angie.
8: Thrush.
5: Don't slam the door, or my podiatrist bill goes to you.
8: I've got nothing to say.
5: I just came to offer my condolences.
8: I'm sure.
5: Angie, my foot's firmly wedged in the door, and I suspect there's more to Celia Braun's death than met the front page of the paper this morning.
8: Why do you think that?
5: You were her personal secretary for 15 years. You tell me.
8: She died of a heart attack.
5: Were you there?
8: Yes.
5: With her when it happened?
8: No, I was in her dressing room, actually, typing up some correspondence.
5: To whom?
8: It was just a letter to her lawyer about her will. She wanted to make a minor alteration in the amount she was leaving to a couple of charities, that's all.
5: She was worried about her will? What, did she know she was going to die?
8: I think she had a premonition. She hadn't been feeling well ever since she started the picture.
5: I heard she didn't want to do it at all.
8: That's not true.
5: I heard it was based very much on her own life.
8: It was about a woman like her, yes, but then most of her pictures were.
5: Angie, come on. The roles she played were nothing like her.
8: They were. How else could she have acted them so deeply? In life, she was reclusive, cold, but she felt. She understood those passions that she played, those women in love.
5: What about this last picture? The same shtick?
8: No, it was different. It was closer to the woman the rest of the world saw. Ambitious, but reclusive.
5: Is that why it isn't being released? It cuts too close to the bone?
8: I don't know anything about that.
5: Angie.
8: No, I'm sorry. I can't tell you anything more.

0: Celia Braun, famous movie star, dead at the age of 40. The cause? A heart attack. Or was it? Thrush Jones, whose modest job it is to gather items of gossip for another person's byline in one of the Los Angeles dailies, may have stumbled onto a headline story. The only trouble is, nobody's talking.
1: Damn.
2: Still getting the cold shoulder?
1: Bud Heidelman, chief executive over at the studio, won't talk to me. And now his secretary hangs up as soon as she hears my voice.
2: Well, you see, persistence does get you somewhere.
1: What's the big mystery? What happened?
2: I'll tell you what's happening. This whole thing is a publicity stunt. Now that Miss Braun is dead, they want to build up suspense about the film before they release it.
1: I don't think so. Angela, her secretary, wasn't just heartbroken. She was terrified. She said Braun had a premonition that she would die. And Charlie, the guard at the studio, said everyone on the set was spooked by what happened. So what are they covering up?
2: You think she might have been murdered?
1: Hey, what day is this?
2: Thursday, March 24th, 1949.
1: Perfect. Heidelman is mine.
2: What do you mean?
1: Thursdays, Heidelman always takes his mother to lunch at Morton Maury's Delicatessen.
2: Thrush, you shouldn't interrupt the man's weekly visit with his mother.
1: Are you kidding? It's the only time he likes to be interrupted. Hello, Mr. Heidelman.
3: Well, if it isn't Thrush Jones, the world's least well-known gossip monger.
1: But likable.
3: What do you want?
1: I want to know about Celia Braun's death.
3: There's nothing I can tell you, kid, unless you can't read the papers.
1: Did anyone actually see her die?
3: Of course, the whole crew was there. And James Gent, her co-star.
1: Were you there?
3: No.
1: It's rumored there was trouble between you.
3: Yeah?
1: That Celia had wanted out of her contract for a long time.
3: So?
1: Well, this was her last picture for you, wasn't it? After this, her contract was up.
3: Yep.
1: You must not have been very happy about that.
3: What is this? You playing detective all of a sudden?
1: Why aren't you releasing the picture?
3: That's not definite.
1: Is there something incriminating that the camera caught by mistake?
3: Kid, you're being exotic. I'd release the film in a minute. The rushes have been fantastic. It's the best work Celia ever did. There's just a bit of a legal snag we gotta work out.
1: What's that?
3: A technicality, nothing. I mean it, kid. You've heard everything you're gonna hear from me. Besides, I want you to say hello to my mother.
1: Mr. Gent.
4: Well, if it isn't Thrush Jones, the Jimmy Olsen of the fan magazine business.
1: I got nothing to do with that trash. I work for a respectable newspaper with a reputation to protect.
4: Oh. So what's up?
1: I'm sorry about Celia.
4: Me too.
1: One of movie land's great teams, you and her. What was it like working with her?
4: Schizo time. She was totally unapproachable except when the cameras were rolling. Something was eating at her.
1: What?
4: I don't know, but it got worse with every picture.
1: Her secretary said Celia acted like she knew.

0: releasing it because she died on camera?
1: You kidding? Heidelman would probably use that to advertise it if he could. No, there's some legal technicality.
0: So he says.
1: It's true. Drake Rudolph's got some damn clause in his contract.
0: Rudolph? The guy who wrote the script?
1: Yeah, he's got this clause that says if an actor in a major role in any script he writes dies before the film is completed, he has the option to prevent its release.
0: Oh, what a clause. How come?
1: Who knows? He's about as quirky as they come. He's had the clause in there ever since he started working for Heidelman.
0: And why would Heidelman agree to something like that?
1: He was humoring him. Rudolph's the best in the business. After all, what are the chances of it affecting anything? If an actor dies halfway through a film, you're not going to be able to finish it anyway, right?
0: Right.
1: This, I don't know. I mean, the picture's done. All that's left is some second unit shooting. But apparently, that's enough for Rudolph to insist the clause be honored.
0: Well, why is he doing it?
1: Search me. Celia did the best work of her career in that picture. I couldn't think of a more fitting tribute to her than to release it.
0: But Rudolph doesn't want that, huh?
1: I don't know what he wants, but it's a lousy break. My work wasn't so bad either.
0: Is there any way I could get to see him?
1: Who knows? He's as publicity shy as Celia was. There is one way. He's got this thing about helping young writers. He likes to play father figure to them. Maybe if he posed as a new playwright in town looking for a break, he might talk to you.
0: Thanks, Mr. Gent. That's just what I'll do.

0: a woman dies. Aside from a certain astounding coincidence, her death seems perfectly natural. And yet, the little pieces don't quite add up. Thrush Jones is standing on the doorstep of Drake Rudolph, the screenwriter.
1: Yes?
2: Mr. Rudolph, my name is Thrush Jones.
1: What do you want?
2: I'm a playwright. I've just come out from New York. I was told by James Gent that you might speak to me about how one breaks in out here.
1: How do you know Mr. Gent?
2: Oh, I have a cousin who went to school with him.
1: Come in, son. Come into my study.
2: Wow. This is quite a place. You can get this rich out here from writing?
1: I hope money isn't your only motivation for wishing to follow Thalia and Melpomene.
2: Who?
1: Oh, the muses of comedy and tragedy.
2: Oh, no.
1: Sit down, son.
2: Oh, thanks. It's an honor to meet the man who's written all of Celia Brown's pictures.
1: No, I didn't write her early ones. I take no credit for those mindless confections. My scripts were filled with passions that were worthy of her.
2: And there's a new one that's just been finished?
1: You haven't heard?
2: What?
1: Miss Brown is dead. She died 2 days ago.
2: Oh, that's terrible. I didn't know. I've been on the train from New York.
1: Yeah, she was on the set. It was the final day of shooting, in fact.
2: Then the picture can be released?
1: Unfortunately not. Apparently there's some legal complication.
2: What's that?
1: A technicality. Quite beyond my comprehension. Now...
2: But Mr. Gent says it's the finest work Miss Brown ever did.
1: Look here, did you come to discuss screenwriting or Celia?
2: Oh, writing.
1: If you really do know Mr. Gent...
2: I do.
1: Why didn't he tell you Celia was dead?
2: Why aren't you going to let the picture be released, Mr. Rudolph?
1: Me?
2: It's a clause in your contract that's blocking it.
1: Now, look here,
2: Did you know Miss Brown was going to die?
1: What?
2: The story in your script was very similar to her own life.
1: Who told you that?
2: Angela Kraft.
1: You have a cousin who went to school with her, too?
2: And in the final scene, your script called for her to die, which she did.
1: Pure coincidence.
2: Was it? Were you on the set that day?
1: Who are you?
2: I work for the Los Angeles Transcript, Mr. Rudolph. I'm a snoop.
1: In that case, there's nothing I can do to help you.
2: I want to know what happened.
1: Get out!
2: I'm onto something, Kim. Celia Brown was murdered.
3: Murdered?
2: At first, I thought maybe it was Heidelman or even James Gent, but now I think I've got my man.
3: Who?
2: Drake Rudolph. I think he poisoned her.

0: and made it look like a heart attack brought on by the emotional stress of the scene she was playing.
1: Poison? Oh, Thrush.
0: I tell you, the guy's weird. I mean, he's possessed. He's got eyes that burn holes right through you. I wouldn't put anything past him.
1: But why would he want to kill her?
0: He loved her.
1: Oh.
0: He had conceived a tortured passion for her.
1: How do you know that?
0: Because in an unguarded moment, he called her Celia. He loved her. He wrote for her. He wrote love stories for her. That's true. They were all love stories in one form or another. More than any other person, he's responsible for her career. But she remained aloof and cool, and his passion turned brutal. And he wrote her death scene and poisoned her as she played it.
1: Thrush, all this nonsense because he called her by her first name?
0: Well, okay, maybe that's a touch on the melodramatic side. But it could just hang together when I run it out to dry.
1: Who are you calling?
0: County coroner's office. I see. Thanks.
1: Well?
0: Massive coronary seizure, no trace of any foreign substances or any foul play.
1: Don't beat your brains out. She just wasn't murdered, that's all.
0: And why doesn't Rudolph want the film released? And why was Angela Kraft so terrified? And if it was only a coincidence, why did Celia have the premonition? Hello?
2: Thrush, it's Angela Kraft. Can you come to see me?
0: What's up?
2: You've been making inquiries about Celia's death.
0: Yes.
2: I have to talk to you. I have to talk to someone right away.
3: I think there are some who suspect the truth. Bud Heidelman, possibly, but I'm the only one Celia ever told the full story to, and I cannot carry it inside me any longer. I've lived with it for too many years, watched it unfold. Helpless?
0: Angie?
3: For you to understand, I have to go back to the very beginning when Celia Braun was still Celia Bronowski, and a young actress in New York still unknown. It was a cold winter's day in December. The year was 1933. Celia had an interview that day in the office of Edmund St. Clair, one of the theater's most respected directors.
4: Andre. And you are...
5: Celia Bronowski.
4: Please sit down.
5: Thank you.
4: You read very well at the auditions this morning.
5: Thank you.
4: My stage manager explained why you're here, I trust. I've seen over 300 actresses for this role, and you're one of six who read well enough for an interview.
5: Yes, he did. I mean, thank you.
4: Well, according to your resume, your experience is mostly in summer stock and touring companies.
5: I've only been in New York less than a year. I haven't really had a chance.
4: Well, that's perfectly all right. I'm looking for an unknown for this role. You read the entire script?
5: Oh, yes.
4: Well, what do you think?
5: I think it's one of the most moving plays I've ever read. And I think the role of Clarissa is not only beautifully written, she's an entirely original creation.
4: Precisely, and that's why I don't want a star. The audience must see the character, not the person playing her.
5: Of course.
4: All right, Miss Bronowski, thank you very much, and you'll be contacted when I've made my decision.

0: Cece?
1: Yes. How's it going, honey?
2: Chapter 4 is almost history.
1: Thank goodness. It's taken you forever to get it the way you wanted it.
2: By the way, you got a call.
1: Who?
2: He sounded like a secret lover.
1: Robert, who?
2: Very cultured. Said his name was Edmund St. something or other.
1: St. Clair?
2: Obviously a pseudonym to deceive unsuspecting husbands.
1: What did he say?
2: You got it, Cece.
1: The role? Clarissa?
2: Yep.
1: Oh, but Robert, that's the lead. It's going to be on Broadway.
2: Well, I told him you weren't interested unless your husband could accompany you during the out-of-town tryouts.
1: Oh, Robert.
2: And he said, if that's what an extraordinary young actress like Celia wants, it's as good as in the contract.
1: There's Robert. He's got the papers.
3: The reviews are sensational. Great play, great director, but most of all, a great new star for the Broadway season.
4: But really, Celia, you're going to have to do something about your last name. No, it's not so bad for the writer of great literature your husband will someday be, but for a star of the stage, well, shall we say it has the wrong kind of dignity?
1: Thank you, Mr. Sinclair, but I like my name, our name, just fine.

0: Chapter 8 still giving you problems.
1: Yeah. Hey, you're going to be late for the theater.
0: Robert, I got a call today from a producer.
1: Yeah, well, that's great. At least one of us making progress.
0: A producer of motion pictures in Hollywood. His name is Bud Heidelman. He wants me to go out there.
1: Hey, you're not interested in pictures, are you?
0: He says it's a good movie. It would be the lead.
1: Well, Hollywood's 3,000 miles away.
0: He said he'd guarantee me $50,000.
1: Oh, terrific. What's that, $15 a mile?
0: And I thought with that much money, we'd never have to worry again.
1: Well, money doesn't work that way.
0: You could finish your novel no matter how long it took.
1: You don't have to worry about me, okay?
0: You could come with me. He says it's very warm out there.
1: Well, what's weather got to do with anything?
0: When I told him you were a writer, he sounded very interested.
1: Yeah. Interested like a vulture. They eat writers alive out there and think because they pay them handsomely for the privilege, that makes it all right. Well, no thanks.
0: Oh, don't be such a snob.
1: You've obviously already said yes.
0: It's only for 4 weeks.
1: Four

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Welcome to Comedy Sunday, brought to you by the GeoCorners Media Network. And if you love funny humor and you love comedy, then here it comes right up your alley. Enjoy.

0: Good evening. This is your host, Evan. Welcome to Audio Theater for Sunday, August 9th, 2026. 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Tonight's titles are as follows. 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
1: The Great Gildersleeve.

0: A special rebroadcast for all you soldiers, sailors, and Marines of the United Nations. Listen to another amazing episode in the life of the great Gildersleeve. Now let's see what the great Gildersleeve is up to. Those who know him will find it hard to believe, but at 6 o'clock in the morning, a good hour and a half before breakfast, he's up and out of the house. Dressed in a sweater, some old flannel pants, and a pair of bulging sneakers, he's out on the streets of Summerfield, jogging along at a dog trot with Leroy pacing him on his bicycle.
1: I think we'd better turn back pretty soon, Leroy. Leroy!
2: Come on, Unc, what's keeping you?
1: Slow down.
2: I thought you wanted some exercise.
1: I do, but we don't have to be in such a hurry. We're not going anyplace, you know, just for the exercise. All right. How did I ever get into this?
0: How did he get into it? Well, for the answer to that, we'll have to go back to the evening before when Gildersleeve found an excuse to call on a certain friend and well-wisher, Miss Eve Goodwin.
3: In dreams I kiss your hand, madame, your dainty fingertips.
4: Good candy.
3: And while in slumberland, madam, I'm begging for your lips.
4: I wonder whose picture that is. I have a chocolate, Eve?
5: No, thanks. No more for me.
4: You know, I've been meaning to ask you, Eve, whose photograph is that?
5: Photograph?
4: On the piano here. The funny-looking goof. Who's that?
5: The funny-looking goof is my brother, Fred.
4: Probably doesn't do him justice.
5: It's a very good likeness. That's why I like to have it around.
4: Well, he's intelligent. You can see that.
5: I'm very fond of Fred, so I love the way he looks, even if he's not handsome.
4: Eve, you never asked me, so I never... how would you like to have a picture of me?
5: I have a picture of you, Throckmorton, the one that was taken that day at the picnic.
4: Oh, that snapshot. How would you like to have a good one? A big one that you could keep on the piano beside the other one? I mean, if Fred didn't mind.
5: I'd love one, Throckmorton.
4: I'll have one taken. And I hope you'll forgive me for what I said about your brother. I didn't mean anything.
5: That's all right. He is funny looking, but he's nice.
4: Well, it's the pot calling the kettle black. I'm kind of funny looking myself, I guess.
5: Well, no one can blame a man for the way he looks if it's not his fault. But speaking of the pot...
4: Yeah, I know. I've been putting on a little there lately. Yes, but I'm going to do something about it.
5: I think it's important that a man look his best, don't you? The best he can, I mean.
4: Oh, yes, very important.
5: Particularly if you're going to run for public office.
4: Yeah, got to be in the pink.
5: After all, people judge by what they see.
4: I'm going to start reducing right now. That's a promise.
5: Then I think we better close the candy box and put it away.
4: Oh, yeah, that's right. Put it where I can't get at it. Just a minute. Before you do, I'll just take a couple to keep me going.
5: Throckmorton.
4: I'll start my official reducing in the morning.
0: And so it is that we find Gildersleeve puffing and wheezing up South Elm Street.
1: Leroy, you're going too fast.
2: If I go any slower, I can't stay on the bicycle.
1: Well, let's stop. Let's stop here a minute and rest.
2: Are you tired?
1: No. Just sit down here on the curb a minute. Get my breath.
2: Okay. This is fun, hey, Unc?
1: Yeah. A lot of fun.
2: Let's do this every morning.
1: Well, such a thing is too much exercise, Leroy. I think I've had it. I bet I've lost 5 pounds already.
2: Oh, here comes the milkman.
1: Yeah.
2: He's a little late this morning.
1: We're a little early.
2: Well, let's get going, shall we?
1: I suppose so.
2: What's the matter?
1: Legs. They're tired. Let's just rest here a little longer, Leroy.
2: Oh, for corn's sake.
1: Say, I wonder which way he goes from here.
2: Who?
1: The milkman.
2: Why?
1: Oh, nothing. I just wonder.
2: Hi, Mr. Farlow.
6: Hello, folks. Anything wrong?
1: Oh, no. We're just sitting here.
6: Well, you've got a nice day for it.
2: Nice horse, isn't he, Uncle?
1: Yes. Intelligent, too. Milk horses have to be, Leroy. He's a thoroughbred.
2: Yeah? How can you tell?
1: Oh, when you've been around horses all your life, you get so you can tell.
2: Hello there, fella. Good old horse.
1: Hello, boy.
2: Go ahead and pat him, Monk. He won't hurt you.
1: Huh? Nice horsey. Nice horsey. Ooh, he likes me. You see, he's wagging his tail.
2: He's shooing flies.
1: Oh. Nice horsey. Hey, cut it out.
2: He won't hurt you, Unc.
1: What's he nudging me for?
2: He thinks you got a lump of sugar in your pocket.
1: Well, tell him to cut it out, Leroy. Go away. Go away, horse. Stop. Hee-hee, tickles. Hey!
2: Oh, he won't hurt you, Unc.
1: Well, you don't have to slobber in my face.
2: I think I'll ask Mr. Farlow if he'll let me drive him.
1: Leroy, get out from that wagon.
2: Okay.
1: And stay away from that horse.
2: What for?
1: I don't like the look he just gave me. He bared his gums at me.
2: Oh, he was just picking his teeth. The oats get stuck between.
1: Oh, well, never mind. Here comes Mr. Farlow. Speaking of horses, I'm hungry enough to eat one. Oh, Mr. Farlow.
7: Yes?
1: You wouldn't be going up Lakeside Avenue Way, would you?
7: Why, sure I am. Can I give you a ride?
2: Unc, I thought you wanted exercise. You're not going to cheat and ride back without me.
1: Well, all right. When you get to my house, Mr. Farlow, I wonder if you'd do something for me.
7: Why, sure thing.
1: Just tell him that you saw me, will you? Come on.

0: By George, nothing like exercise. I feel better than I have in years. And pass the buckwheat cakes, will you, Leroy?
1: Here.
0: Thanks. You know, children, every candidate for public office ought to get himself in good physical condition. He'll get more votes that way, and he'll do a better job if he's elected. Pass the syrup, will you, Marjorie?
1: Here.
0: Thank you. Yep, everybody ought to take more exercise. Marjorie, what exercise do you get?
1: What do I need an exercise for? I feel fine.
0: You just think you feel fine. You ought to try it, my dear. Puts roses in your cheeks.
1: Oh, Unky, darling, you sound so old-fashioned. What kind of exercise do you think I should take?
0: Oh, run a few miles every day.
1: Get legs like a wrestler?
0: Huh?
1: No, thank you.
0: As a matter of fact, a little exercise would be good for your figure. I read that on the woman's page just the other day. Oh, Bertie!
2: Yes, Mr. Gildersleeve?
0: I wonder if I could have a little more bacon just to finish up these cakes with.
2: Yes, sir. About three slices?
0: Oh, three or four, yes. And Bertie, you should get more exercise.
2: Me, Mr. Gildersleeve?
0: Yep.
2: Exercise?
0: Uh-huh.
2: Mr. Gildersleeve, if I took any more exercise, I'd drop dead.
3: Exercise.
0: Maybe Bertie doesn't need it, but the rest of us certainly do.
4: Say, Unc, I've got a great idea.
0: What is it, Leroy?
4: As long as this is your day off, how about helping me and Piggy dig a new fort?
0: I think not, my boy. Thank you just the same.
4: Digging is wonderful exercise.
0: But this is not a holiday for me, Leroy. I've got a lot to do today. Got to get started on my campaign.
1: Got some on your chin, Uncle Mort.
0: Oh, chin.
2: Here's your bacon, Mr. Gildersleeve.
0: Looks wonderful, Bertie. You think I can have a few more buckwheat cakes now to finish up the bacon?
2: Bye-bye.
0: Might have another cup of coffee, too, just to slosh everything down, Bertie.
1: What campaigning are you going to do today, Uncle Mort?
0: Campaigning? Uh-huh. Well, first things first, Marjorie. That's my principle. I'm going to have my picture taken.
1: That seems like a funny way to start. What are you going to do with the picture?
0: Oh, several things. But a campaign portrait is something every candidate needs.
1: Why?
0: Oh, man's looks are very important. In politics, a man must take advantage of every asset. There's nothing to laugh about, my dear. Why am I taking all this exercise every morning? So I'll look trim and dynamic on a speaker's platform. Why am I having Mr. Hostetter come here and take my picture? So the voters will get the best possible impression of my face and my personality.
2: Here's the cake, Mr. Gildersleeve.
0: Okay, thank you, Bertie.
1: You say Mr. Hostetter's coming here, Uncle Mort?
0: Yes.
1: Is he going to take pictures of all of us?
0: No, I'm the candidate, my dear.
1: Well, I thought maybe you were going to have some pictures of your family, like Mr. Dewey and Mr. Bricker and all those people have in the magazines.
0: Dewey and Bricker don't have to pay Mr. Hostetter. He charges $5 a pose.
1: Oh, Unky, can't I be in just one picture with you?
0: Well, I don't know what
1: I can just see it in the magazine. Mr. Gildersleeve in the library of his home with his attractive niece, Marjorie.
0: Well, it might be a good thing at that.
4: Mr. Gildersleeve in the library of his home beating up his attractive nephew, Leroy.
0: I like the caption, my boy, but I don't think you're the vote-getting type.
1: It might be all right, Uncle Mort. You could be reading to us.
0: Yes, Leroy could sort of be in the background.
4: Gosh, you'd think I was a freak or something.
0: That will do, Leroy. I want you to take a bath after lunch and put on your good suit.
4: My good suit? Just to be in the background?
0: With a collar and a tie. Well, I gotta get started. Let's see. Barbershop for a trim. Hogan's for a new shirt. Oh, it's gonna be a big day.
4: Yeah, for everybody but me.
0: If you take a little more exercise, Leroy, you wouldn't be so sensitive.
4: Are you kidding? Who was out with you this morning?
0: You were on a bicycle. Yes, sir, I feel like $1,000,000. Before I go downtown, I think I'll just go upstairs and step on the scales and see how many pounds I took off.
1: Aren't you being a little optimistic on the first day?
0: After 3 miles of road work? You try it.

0: Gee, how could I gain 4 pounds?
1: We'll be back with the Great Gildersleeve in just a moment. Right now, it's intermission and time for Kay Kaiser. Okay, Professor, let's dance.

So for you and all you chillin' listening, here comes our stop, look at and listen to gal, gorgeous Georgia Carroll. All right, chillin', I'm sure you're thrilled to the words and melody of this beautiful number.

0: comes now to the great Gildersleeve, who has dedicated his day to getting his picture taken. And even the greatest, there's a touch of vanity, and so we find him now dropping into Floyd Munson's barber shop for a once-over before facing the camera.
1: Well, come in, Commissioner.
2: Hello, Floyd.
1: How you been, Mr. Gildersleeve?
2: Just fine, Floyd. And you?
1: Oh, can't complain. Climb right up in the chair there, Commissioner. How you been? Oh, I asked you that. Well, what'll it be today? Shave?
2: I want the works, Floyd.
1: Haircut?
2: Shave, haircut, massage, everything. I want to look my best.
1: Well, you must be going to a wedding or something.
2: Oh, no, no wedding, Floyd.
1: Lady friend came to town, maybe?
2: No, no lady friend.
1: Somebody pass a remark?
2: No. Nothing like that.
1: Well, you just looked in the mirror and couldn't stand it, huh? It's...
2: If you must know, Floyd, I'm having my picture taken.
1: Oh? Well, everybody ought to have their picture taken once, I guess. I haven't had mine taken since I was last to an amusement park, and that's years.
2: I'm in a little hurry, Floyd. Got an appointment with the photographer.
1: Oh, sure. Yeah, still have that picture around somewheres. Wife came across it the other day and got sore. She takes one look and she says, "Who's the floozy you got your arm around?" Didn't recognize it was her. That's how long ago I had my picture taken.
2: Yeah. Floyd, if you don't mind, I have an appointment with a photographer at my house in exactly 1 hour.
1: Well, why didn't you say so? I can get you out of here in jig time. All you have to do is say so. I'm no mind reader, you know.
2: If you ever listen to anything, anybody... Well, hello, PB.
3: Hello, Mr. Gildersleeve. Getting a little haircut?
2: Well, that remains to be seen. If Floyd can stop talking.
3: Will you be long, Floyd?
1: Well, it may be a little while. The commissioner here is getting his picture taken.
3: Yeah, congratulations, Mr. Gildersleeve.
1: Got to make him look presentable. Yeah, he's got to look presentable, and that's going to take time. You want to wait?
3: Well, I... Guess I'd better. Mrs. Peavy said if I didn't get my hair cut today, she wouldn't let me in the house.
1: Well, make yourself comfortable. His magazine's there. New issue of Snoop came in today. I looked through it, nothing much. There's one of Jinx Falkenberg.
2: Floyd, will you get on with the haircut, or have I got to go someplace else?
1: Okay, okay, Commissioner. I can take a hint.
3: How's your campaign for mayor coming, Mr. Gildersleeve?
2: I haven't really started yet, Peavy.
1: What's holding it up?
2: The buttons.
3: Buttons, Mr. Gildersleeve?
2: You can't start a campaign without campaign buttons. I can't order the buttons till I have a photograph.
3: Mm, that's true.
2: That's why I'm anxious to have it a good one. This is really the opening gun for me, fellas. A good photograph is half the battle, you know. Helps a lot with the women's vote.
1: Well, if you ask me, the women's vote don't mean a thing. They all vote the way their husbands do.
3: Well, no, I wouldn't say that.
1: You mean to tell me, Peavy, that you and the wife don't talk over the candidates before election?
3: Oh, yes, we do that.
2: Well, Peavy, don't you and Mrs. Peavy usually see eye to eye?
3: Yes, we do. She sees to that.
2: Well, if you're in complete agreement before you go down to vote...
3: Mr. Gildersleeve, once a man gets inside one of those booths, what happens then is between him and his conscience.
2: Yes. Peavy, I'm surprised at you. You mean you deliberately turn around?
3: Well, I'll tell you. I'm a patient man, Mr. Gildersleeve, and I don't like arguments. But a man has got to stand up for his rights sometime. I stand up for mine every 4 years.
2: Yeah,
1: yeah, and you're right, Peavy. If you ask me, they never should have given women the vote.
2: Why not?
1: Gives them ideas. They were hard enough to live with before. They don't know what they're voting for anyway.
2: Now, there I have to take exception with you, Floyd.
1: Now hold still, Commissioner.
2: I'm counting heavily on the women's vote in this campaign.
1: That's what I say. They'll vote for anything.
2: Listen. Are you implying... Oh!
1: Well, I told you to hold still.
2: Now, look what you've done. I'm bleeding. Quick, do something.
1: Now, don't get excited. It's a little cut. Happens all the time.
3: Put some court plaster on it.
2: Yes.
1: Yeah, I got it right here.
2: Confound it.
1: Yeah, now, hold still. There. Yeah, that'll stop it.
2: Yeah, and look at me. Look at me. Hacked to pieces. I come in here because I want to get my picture.
1: Now, wait a minute, Commissioner. I'm not through with you yet.
2: Well, I'm through with you, Floyd. You're nothing but a confounded butcher.
1: Now, Commissioner, I think that's going a little far.
4: Margie, how do I look?
5: Oh, you're just... Uncle Mort, you look beautiful. I've never seen you in a stiff collar before.
4: You never will again, either.
5: Well, there's no reason you should suffer so. Here, let me loosen it a little.
4: Don't touch it. Took me an hour to get into this.
5: Oh, now, don't be silly. Just hold still. Not better?
4: I can breathe now, anyway. Thank you.
5: How do I look?
4: Oh, fine, my dear. I've always liked that dress.
5: I'm so glad. I bought it at Hogan's this morning.
4: Marjorie.
5: Oh, Unky, why can't you just charge it to campaign expenses?
2: Because nobody's paying for my campaign but me. No rich men are going to boss me when I'm the mayor. At least I haven't had any offers so far.
5: Oh. But I needed a dress. I'll have to be seen in public occasionally, and a candidate's family ought to look decent.
2: I don't care, Marjorie. I'm not made of money.
5: Now, you mustn't get all excited before Mr. Hostetter gets here. You ought to be nice and serene for the photographer.
2: Well, you're right. I wonder where the devil he is.
5: Now, don't start worrying.
2: I wish I hadn't left it to Judge Hooker to bring him here. Is Leroy ready?
5: Leroy? He isn't even here.
2: What? Where is he?
5: I don't know.
2: That darn kid, I asked him to do little enough for me. You'd think he'd remember this. Leroy! Leroy! All right, he can just go without having his picture taken. Oh, where's my globe?
5: Globe? What globe?
2: There's only one globe, Marjorie. Globe. Globe, round globe, the earth, terra firma. The globe I got 2 years ago for Christmas.
5: Oh, that. Oh, Bertie put it over here on the shelf. What on earth do you want it for?
2: Well, I've been looking at some of the pictures of the other fellows in the magazines. Those fellows that claim they aren't running for president. And I notice they like to stand with their hands on a globe, like this.
5: Well, what for? It looks silly.
2: It'll show the voters I'm thinking about world affairs. These things are very complicated, my dear. Oh, the photographer.
4: It's about time.
2: Well, hello, Judge.
6: Gildy.
2: Hello, Mr. Hostetter.
6: How do you do?
2: I was afraid you'd forgotten all about me.
6: Just let the campaign manager do the worrying, Gildy. Mr. Hostetter, shake hands with the next mayor of Summerfield.
7: I've already met Mr. Gildersleeve, Judge.
6: Oh? Well, you photographed all the mayors in the last 20 years. What do you think of his chances?
7: Hard to say. First time I saw Terwilliger, I didn't think he'd ever make it. Well, ahead of Terwilliger. What was his name?
6: Carson?
7: Oh, yes, Carson. Didn't think he'd make it either. Well, ahead of Carson.
6: Lawler?
7: Lawler. I thought he was sure to lose. Yes, Mr. Gildersleeve, you might have a very good chance.
2: Well, I'm glad you think so, Mr. Hostetter. I wish you had a little better record, though. This is my niece, Marjorie. I thought we might get a few shots of me with my family.
5: How do you do, Mr. Hostetter?
7: How do you do, young lady? And now, Mr. Gildersleeve, first the portrait, don't you think so?
2: Oh, the portrait, yes. I think maybe something full length, standing here with my hand on the globe, huh? What do you think?
7: Oh, that's fine, yes. I'll set up my camera.
6: Wait a minute, Gildy. You're dressed all wrong for this.
2: What are you talking about?
6: But you look all dressed up. You want to look a little mussy, like you were busy.
2: Well, this is a new suit, and I want it to look good. Go ahead and shoot, Mr. Hostetter.
7: Yes, sir. You want the full face, Mr. Gildersleeve?
2: Full face? Oh, yes, whatever you think best.
7: could I see the profile, please?
2: Profile?
7: Yes, just look off toward your niece there.
2: Oh, how's this?
7: I'll try the other profile.
2: Oh? This way?
7: How about a three quarters? Look off here.
2: Like this?
7: Give me the full face again.
2: Make up your mind, Hostetter.
7: All right, all right. Oh, that's fine. Now, if you can just hold absolutely still.
2: Still? Oh, time exposure.
7: Yes. Now, hold it. Hold it. Hold it.
5: Hi, Unc. Oh, what's going on?
2: Quiet. Leroy, you've spoiled the picture.
5: What did I do?
2: That was a time exposure. This is my nephew Leroy, Mr. Hostetter.
7: Oh.
2: I don't know if you'd want him in the group.
6: Leroy, be fine, Gildy. Typical American boy.
2: I don't like to think so. Well, run upstairs and wash your face and change your clothes, young man.
5: Oh, gosh, do I have to?
6: Now, Gildy, you're making the same mistake again. Don't have Leroy looking like a dummy in Hogan's window. Let him look natural.
2: Who'd vote for Leroy the way he looks now? Tss, filthy. Now, get cleaned up and hurry.
5: Okay, gosh, just because he wants to be the mayor.
2: All right, Mr. Hostetter, now the portrait. Is this the way I was?
7: Oh, that's it. Now, steady. Hold it. Hold it. Hold it. Hold it. That's it.
2: Long time to hold your breath. Now, how about one with Marjorie?
7: Oh, very well. Something on the sofa, perhaps?
5: Mm-hmm, that'd be nice.
2: Yeah, I guess that'll be all right. Come on, my dear.
6: Gildy, will you let me make one suggestion?
2: What?
6: Will you let me rumple your hair a little?
2: No, I'll rumple my own hair. How's that?
6: Terrible. You look as though you'd been in a fight and lost.
2: No, I'll see here, Hooker.
5: Oh, wait a minute, Uncle Mort. There. How's that, Judge?
6: Fine. Thank you, Marjorie. Is that suitable, Hostetter?
7: Well, if that's the way you like it. Now, young lady, if you look just a little more toward your uncle...
5: Oh, my face is better looking the other way.
2: Look where Hostetter tells you to, Marjorie. I'm running for mayor.
5: Oh, well, it's a this all right?
6: Smile. This is a happy, intimate home scene, for goodness sake.
5: Oh, yes.
7: Now, Mr. Gildersleeve, if you could smile, too.
2: Huh?
7: If you could smile, too. Come on, nice big smile.
2: Oh, yes, all right.
7: Now, that's fine. Now, if you can just hold that. Hold it. Hold it. Hold it. Hold it. Thank you.
6: Now, if we can get one with Leroy and Marjorie, that ought to be enough.
2: Yes, where is that kid?
7: Well, you told him to clean up. Perhaps he's taking a bath.
2: Not Leroy.
5: Leroy.
2: Oh. Yeah. I'll get him down here. Leroy! Oh, Leroy! What's the trouble up there?
8: No pants!
2: All right, no picture. That's enough pictures, I think, Mr. Hostetter. Before you go, though, I wonder if I could have a word with you privately.
7: Oh, certainly.
6: What's this, Gildy?
2: None of your business, you old goat.
6: Well, if you're my campaign manager...
2: No, you're mine. This has nothing to do with my campaign. Now, Mr. Hostetter.
7: Yes, Mr. Gildersleeve?
2: On the portrait, the first one, oh. I'd like one print made up kind of special.
7: Kind of special?
2: Yeah, I want a big print in one of those folders, you know.
7: Oh, yes, yes, yes.
2: And you might, well, touch it up a little here and there, huh?
7: Oh, I see. You mean around the chin?
2: We needn't go into details. You know your business.
7: I'm sorry, I only meant...
2: That's all right. Just make it look good. Could you have it for me tomorrow?
7: Oh, yes, sir. What would you think of just a touch of color, Mr. Gildersleeve? Gives a very nice effect.
2: Color? What does it cost?
7: Oh, well, there's a small extra fee, but it gives a personal touch if that's what you're after.
2: That's what I'm after. Go to it, Michelangelo. I'll pick it up tomorrow afternoon.

0: Horton.
1: Yeah, it's me.
0: I wasn't expecting you this evening.
1: I came for a surprise.
0: Well, you're always a nice surprise.
1: I brought another one besides.
0: Oh, now, Throckmorton, if you've brought more candy.
1: Oh, no, Eve, no more of that. You notice the difference in my waistline?
0: Well...
1: I guess it's too soon for it to show. But I'm working on it, Eve. You remember I promised to bring you my picture?
0: Oh, yes.
1: Well, I've got it.
0: What's the matter, Throckmorton?
1: Well, before I give it to you, Eve, I just want to say that this means something to me. I don't get a cabinet photograph taken every day, and I don't go around giving them to girls either.
0: Well, I'm glad you don't.
1: I mean, I think it ought to mean something when a girl puts a man's photograph on her piano, don't you?
0: Yes, it does.
1: Well, here it is. Eve!
0: Oh, I'm sorry, Throckmorton.
1: I thought you'd like it.
0: But it's so funny.
1: Well, if you think I'm funny.
0: Oh, but I don't. That's just the point. I don't think it looks a bit like you.
1: You don't?
0: Well, of course not. What have they done to you? All this retouching and these horrible colors. They're not you.
1: I got the best photographer in town, Eve. He charges plenty. I just wanted to get something you'd like.
0: Well, I already have a picture of you that I like. The little snapshot, I had it framed yesterday.
1: You did? Where is it?
0: Right over here.
1: Oh, on the piano.
0: Now, this looks like you, but this other atrocity. Look at those pink cheeks.
1: Yeah.
0: And those retouched eyebrows.
1: Yeah, silliest thing I ever saw. Here, give me a pencil. I'll show you how to retouch.
0: Oh, Throckmorton.
1: There. Whiskers. Yeah.

0: Kraft presents The Great Gildersleeve.
1: Yeah.
0: The Kraft Cheese Company, makers of parquet margarine and a complete line of famous quality food products, presents Harold Perry as The Great Gildersleeve. 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

0: Now let's join our friend the great Gildersleeve. The ups and downs of his campaign for mayor, plus the complications of his passion for Miss Eve Goodwin, have reduced him to a bulky shadow. Yesterday afternoon, he inadvertently announced his engagement to Miss Goodwin at an Arbor Day rally. And now, as he drops in at Peavy's drugstore, he's in a mood to accept congratulations.
1: Mm-hmm. Love is the sweetest.
2: Well, hey, Commissioner Gildersleeve.
3: Oh, hi, Floyd. Who's taking care of the barbershop?
2: Closed up. Shave my quarter for the day, Commissioner. Have a soda?
3: No, Floyd, you have one. I'm buying today. Where's Peavy?
2: Out back there, making up some of my special hair tonic. Guaranteed to grow hair in a pool ball.
3: Now, if you only find some stuff that'll grow hair in a human skull.
2: I use it myself.
3: Very good. Come on, what'll you have, Floyd?
2: Well, if you're buying, I'll have a cigar. What's the occasion, Mr. Gildersleeve?
3: Haven't you heard? I'm engaged to be married.
2: Well, congratulations. Say, didn't you just get out of one?
3: What do you mean?
2: Well, weren't you engaged to that Southern party with the...
3: Oh, that was some time ago, Floyd. This is different. This is the real thing.
2: Well, if you're satisfied, why should I kick? Who's the,
3: Miss Eve Goodwin.
2: The school principal? Never would have thought of her.
3: Why not?
2: I don't know. I had a teacher once that I wondered about, but a principal...
3: She's a very lovely woman, Floyd.
2: Oh, sure. I wasn't casting any asparagus on the lady.
3: Asparagus.
4: 5 gallons on the last till Christmas. Hello, Mr. Gildersleeve.
3: Hello, Peavy. Have a cigar.
4: Well, I rarely use tobacco, Mr. Gildersleeve. Is this some kind of an occasion?
2: Sure is, Peavy. Commissioner's gone out and got himself engaged again.
4: So I hear.
3: Yes, Peavy. I'm engaged to the nicest woman in Summerfield. Come on, have a cigar.
4: Well, as I say, I seldom smoke cigars, but just to be a good fellow, I'll ring one up.
3: Oh, you're a prince, Peavy. Now get out the box so Floyd and I can smoke.
4: Yes, sir.
2: Your regular brand?
3: No, let's have the 3 for a half model.
4: 3 for a half it is.
2: Thanks, Commissioner.
4: I think you should be very happy, Mr. Gildersleeve. Miss Goodwin always seemed like a nice, wholesome, substantial woman.
3: Wholesome? Peavy, you make me sick. You haven't got a spark of romance in your whole system.
4: Well, no, I wouldn't say that.
3: Well, don't call my fiancée wholesome.
4: Oh, no offense. I'm very happy if you've met Miss Wright. Was it love at first sight, would you say?
3: Instantaneous. You can always...
2: Well, Judge Hooker, come on in, join the party, Judge.
5: Thank you.
2: Gildersleeve's giving out cigars for his engagement.
3: Yeah, that's right, Judge. Have a cigar?
5: I've already offered my congratulations, but I'll accept the cigar. I wish you a long life of happiness, and I think Eve's a lucky girl.
3: Oh, thank you, Horace.
2: The commissioner claims it was love at first sight, Judge. You take any stock in that?
5: There's no such thing as love at first sight, Floyd. Love is a matter of habit.
3: Habit? Love is not like brushing your teeth, Horace.
2: Well, I think there's something in what he says.
5: There. Floyd's a married man, Gildy. He ought to know.
3: All right, Floyd, what's your theory?
2: Well, I'll tell you the way it happened with me. I was going with the wife for about 6 months, I guess. You know, she seemed like a good kid. Her family knew my family. She was fairly good-looking at that time. Hadn't started to spread out, you know. But to me, she was strictly a good time. Nothing serious, few laughs, a little necking once in a while. Then one night, I took her to a dance someplace, and when we were going home after... There was some moonlight or something. Before I knew it, I asked her to marry me. I didn't have any more intention to marry that girl than... Well, as soon as the words were out of my mouth, I could have bit my tongue off.
3: That's very interesting, Floyd, but what's your theory about love?
2: My theory is that it's an accident, and there ought to be a law against it.
3: You're just cynical. You can't convince me.
4: Well, me either, Mr. Gildersleeve.
3: What do you think, Peavy? You think love is just a habit?
4: I think love is a miracle.
3: Oh? What do you mean by that?
4: Well, I'll tell you. The minute I laid eyes on Mrs. Peavy, I was swept off my feet.
3: There you are, fellas. Tell us how it happened, Peavy.
4: Well, we met at a picnic. There were several other
2: people. Oh, I'd never fall for a girl at a picnic. They make you do all the work.
3: Shush, Floyd.
2: Light the fire, boil the water.
5: Let Peavy tell his story, Floyd.
2: Bury the garbage. It's a lot of work at a picnic.
3: Go ahead, Peavy.
4: Well, Mrs. Peavy was the only stranger in the group at this picnic, so 4 or 5 of us young fellows were meeting her for the first time. As soon as I saw her, I knew she was the girl for me.
3: It was like an electric current, huh?
4: Well, no, I would... yes, by George...

0: It was like an electric current, and it sure filled me full of ginger. You know how young fellows are. I commenced to show off, climbing trees, jumping across the creek. Had on a brand new pair of trousers, but I just didn't give a hang.
1: That's it, Peavy. That's the miracle.
0: Oh, no, that's not the miracle. The miracle was that I was the only fellow there that fell in love with her, and I was the only one she married. That was the miracle.
2: I don't believe it, Peavy.
1: Now, wait a minute, Floyd.
0: What is it you don't believe, Floyd?
2: I don't believe it was any miracle. Did you clean the pots after the picnic?
0: Well, yes, I believe I did.
2: You buried the garbage?
0: Oh, yes, I recall that very distinctly.
2: Well, there goes your miracle. A woman always picks out the man that's got his nose to the grindstone, and boy, does she keep it there.
1: Yep.
2: You'll find out, Mr. Gildersleeve.

0: Bertie, I do hope it will turn out well. Do you think it will? This is the first time in my life I've ever made a cake.
1: Now, honey, just take it easy. Take it easy. Don't get yourself in an uproar. Just do like I tell you. Put it in the oven now.
0: One side, Leroy.
2: Oh, sorry.
0: Leroy, for goodness sake.
2: I said I was sorry.
0: You have to hang around the kitchen. Why don't you go out and play?
2: I don't feel like it.
0: I don't know why it is. Every time I bake a cake, Leroy has to be underfoot. One side now.
1: I know what Leroy's hanging around for. Here it is, Leroy. You can lick the bowl now.
2: No, thanks, Bertie.
1: What?
2: No, thanks.
1: Leroy, honey, what's the matter?
2: Nothing. I just feel like punching somebody in the nose, that's all.
0: Well, what on earth?
2: What does he have to go and get married for? Why can't she leave him alone?
0: Oh, why can't who?
2: Oh, Lady Goodwin. We were doing all right till she came along.
1: Now, Leroy, you hadn't ought to feel like that.
2: Well, I do. Who wants to marry an old principal?
1: Well, it looks like your uncle does.
0: Besides, she's not old. She's not even as old as Uncle Mort. What's wrong with marrying a principal, anyway?
2: It's like marrying a cop. Leroy, do this. Leroy, do that. Leroy, stay after school. Leroy.
0: I don't think you're very fair to Miss Goodwin.
2: Was she fair to me? Made me clean up the whole playground where I didn't even throw it. Whitey threw it.
0: I don't know what you're talking about. And anyway...
2: Ask Whitey. He admits it. He admits it.
0: Anyway, I like her.
2: You would.
0: I don't know that I think she's just the person for Uncle Mort, but I like her. What do you think, Bertie?
2: You don't want to marry her, do you, Bertie?
1: Well, you have to look at it this way. There's all kinds of women. Now, Miss Ransom, she's one kind of woman. Miss Goodwin, she's a little different. It's up to the man. Mr. Gillsleeve knows what he's doing, I hope.
2: Well, gosh, do we have to go through this every spring? Last year was Mrs. Ransom. This year is Miss Good...
0: Oh, hi, Unc. I didn't hear you come in.
1: Oh, Mr. Gillsleeve, home early.
0: Yes, Uncle Marcher. Early.
3: Did I interrupt something?
0: Oh, no, we were just talking.
2: Yeah, just talking.
1: I've been teaching Miss Marjorie how to bake a cake.
0: Yeah, she's been teaching me how to bake a cake.
2: Yeah, making a cake.
3: Well, that's fine. What's for dinner, Bertie, besides cake?
1: Oh, something you like.
3: Good.
0: Well, how did it go today, Uncle Mort?
3: Fine, fine. Bertie.
1: Yes, sir?
3: Bertie, I suppose the children have told you that I've decided to take the fatal plunge. I'm taking it again, as it were.
1: Oh, yes, sir. I was just getting around to congratulate you. Many happy returns, Miss Gillsleeve.
3: Well, thank you, Bertie. Thank you. You approve of this step, I trust.
1: Oh, anything you want to do is all right with me. You know that, Mr. Gillsleeve.
3: Yes, I know that, Bertie. But I'd like to know what you really think of it.
1: Oh, I think it's fine, Mr. Gillsleeve. I think it's fine, if you do.
3: Oh. Well, thank you.
1: Of course, I don't know the lady, except the one time she came here to dinner.
3: Yes, I must have her to dinner again soon. Perhaps tomorrow night, so we can all get acquainted. After all, we're going to see a lot of each other. I can't help noticing that you children haven't committed yourselves as yet. Marjorie, what do you think of all this?
0: Oh, I think it's fine, Uncle Mort. I really do. I hope you'll be very happy, and I think you will.
3: Well, I think we should be. After all, Miss Goodwin and I have many things in common which should...

0: Mrs. Ransom.
1: Uh-oh, I suppose she's heard.
2: Gee, I'm glad to come over, Mrs. Ransom. Come in.
0: Oh, thank you, Joe. Is young
2: from... Sure, he's here. Let me take your coat, Mrs. Ransom.
1: Pretty polite all of a sudden.
2: Uncle'll be glad to see you. He was just saying, I wonder why Mrs. Ransom never comes over anymore.
1: What's the little devil up to now?
3: Oh, hello, Leela.
4: Throckmorton, darling. Hello, Marjorie. Throckmorton, I'm so happy for you.
1: Happy?
4: I just heard the news just this morning. Of course, I had to hear it from Judge Hooker.
1: Oh, I was going to call you, Leela.
4: Oh, I understand. Gracious. You're much too busy to have any time for me. But I just couldn't wait to tell you how happy I am for both of you. I called Eve up right away.
1: You did?
4: Oh, we had the nicest chat. I think she's a dear, Throckmorton. So refined.
1: Oh, yes, Eve's very refined.
4: And such a lady. I think you two should have a very interesting life together.
1: Well, we plan to, of course.
4: I bet the children are just thrilled about it, aren't you, Leroy?
2: Yeah, it's great.
4: Don't you think it's wonderful, Marjorie?
0: Yes, I do.
4: I tell you, I'm so excited about it, I want to give a party, Throckmorton, right away, an engagement party.
1: Well, that's very nice of you, Leela, but...
4: After all, who has a better right? I mean, think of all the parties that were given for us when we were engaged. I think I ought to do something in return, and I'd love to. I love parties anyway.
1: Well, I think I ought to speak to Eve first. She isn't much the party type.
4: Oh, don't worry about Eve. I've already spoken to her.
1: You have?
4: I invited her for tomorrow evening, and she said she'd love to come.
1: Oh, Eve is wonderful.
4: I've invited the judge, too. I thought we'd just make it, you know, kind of intimate, as long as we're all such old friends and all.
1: What about the doctor?
4: Dr. Hargrave? Oh, out of town again. You know these doctors. Sometimes I think all they really care about is microbes. Hi-ho, who wants to be a microbe?
1: Leela, by George, sometimes I don't know.
4: Well, I'll be expecting you tomorrow then, Throckmorton.
1: Wait, I'll go to the door with you.
4: Oh, thank you.
1: I just want to say, Leela.
4: Yes, Throckmorton.
1: Well, I think you've been a darn good sport about this whole thing, and I want you to know it.
4: Oh, gracious, Throckmorton, I couldn't be happier for you, really. And I'd love giving a party. After all, it isn't every day you get yourself engaged. Not quite. See you tomorrow.
1: See you tomorrow. Tomorrow. I wonder, it could be one of my bad days.
5: 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For the first time since the announcement of their engagement, Miss Goodwin is coming to the house, and Gildersleeve senses that Leroy is going to require a little coaching. The coaching is going on in Gildersleeve's bedroom as he cleans up for dinner.
1: Wait a minute.
0: Yeah?
1: Come back here. I want to talk to you.
0: What about?
1: Well, I'd just like to talk to you, Leroy. Sit down on the bed there.
0: Okay. Shoot.
1: Well, what I wanted to say, Leroy, was, is that the necktie I gave you?
0: Yeah, what's the matter with it?
1: Nothing. I wonder why I gave it to you. What I was going to say, my boy.
0: Yeah?
1: Did you wash your neck?
0: Sure.
1: Come here. By George, you did.

0: didn't you?
1: She's not going to get anything on me.
0: Who?
1: Miss Goodwin.
0: Now, that's just what I want to talk to you about, young man. That attitude. You must realize that because Miss Goodwin is the principal of your school, she has certain duties to perform. It's her duty to be strict with you. Ye God, somebody's got to be strict with you. But you mustn't take that to mean that she doesn't like you.
1: That's all right. I don't like her.
0: Let me put it this way, my boy. When Miss Goodwin's out of school, she's a different person. A very different person. And you must learn to think of her that way. You must learn to think of her as well as somebody who's very dear to me. Will you do that?
1: I'll try.
0: That's the boy. I know you will. You know, Leroy, you and I ought to get to know each other better. I've always been intending to spend more time with you.
1: Are you going to tell me that you're marrying Miss Goodwin so that you can spend more time with me?
0: I know how you feel, my boy. We've always been a pretty tight little corporation here, you and Marjorie and I. But I feel that the time has come now to expand a little bit. We got to take a new partner into the firm.
1: Why?
0: Why? Well, I don't know that I can explain why. Perhaps when you're older, you'll understand.
1: When I'm older.
0: That's right. When you're older, you'll understand a lot of things.
1: When I'm older. Everything's going to happen when I'm older. For corn's sake, I might as well go to bed and stay there till I'm 21.
0: I know how you feel, my boy, but there are certain things, well, you just have to grow up to them.
1: What things? When did you grow up to them?
0: I haven't got time to explain it all now, Leroy. Miss Goodwin will be here any minute. When she comes, I want you to be polite to her. You understand?
1: I'll be polite. Don't worry. She's not going to get anything on me. I'll be polite to her.
0: You'll be more than that. You'll be nice to her, you little squirt, or I'll give you a good fanning. You understand?
1: Okay.
0: Now stick in your shirt tail and let's go downstairs. Eve, darling.
2: Throckmorton.
0: Why didn't they tell me you were here?
2: I've only been here a few minutes.
0: May I?
2: Careful. Lipstick.
0: You know, Eve, in my day, if a teacher used lipstick, they'd have her run out of town.
2: Well, your day is over, thank goodness.
0: Well, no, I wouldn't say that.
2: I've just been having such a nice talk with Marjorie. You have a very tactful niece, Throckmorton.
3: I have a very lucky uncle.
0: Your uncle has very good taste. Luck had nothing to do with it, did it, Eve? It was sheer determination.
2: Yours or mine? Where's Leroy?
0: Oh, he's upstairs. He'll be right down. Leroy!
1: Who?
0: Hurry down, my boy. Well, let's sit down, shall we? Dinner won't be ready for a few minutes.
4: I'm looking forward to Mrs. Ransom's party this evening. I think it should be such fun.
0: Yes, I hope so.
4: Marjorie was telling me she baked her first cake yesterday. I think that's wonderful.
3: Well, it wasn't wonderful, but it wasn't bad, was it, Uncle Mort?
0: It was food for the gods, my dear.
4: You must teach me how sometime, Marjorie.
3: Oh, I'd love to. It's very simple, really. You just take a cup of flour and...
0: Marjorie, not right now, my dear.
3: Oh, it's very simple.
0: Here's Leroy. Come on in, my boy, and meet your future... say hello to Miss Goodwin.
2: Hello, Leroy.
1: How do you do, Miss Goodwin?
2: Well, won't you come over here and sit beside me?
1: I'm quite comfortable here, thank you. I might crowd you.
0: Huh?
2: Oh, there's plenty of room.
0: Leroy, do as Miss Goodwin tells you.
2: Oh, now, Throckmorton, that's no way to talk to a boy. Let him do as he pleases. Did you have a good time this afternoon, Leroy?
1: Yes, Miss Goodwin.
2: What did you play? Baseball?
1: No, Miss Goodwin.
2: You didn't play baseball. Well...
0: Tell Miss Goodwin what you did play.
1: Yes, sir. We played commando.
2: Oh, that sounds like fun. How do you play it?
1: Oh, you just play it.
0: Tell her how you play it, Leroy.
1: Yes, sir. Well,
2: do you have foxholes?
1: Do we have foxholes? Boy, you ought to see the one we got now. It's big enough... Yeah, we have foxholes.
0: Go on, Leroy. Miss Goodwin asked you a question. Answer it.
2: Just a minute, Throckmorton. Leroy.
1: Yes, Miss Goodwin?
2: Come here a minute.
1: Yes?
2: I don't know that this is the place for it, Leroy, but I owe you an apology.
1: What for?
4: I found out who threw that paper wad in assembly. It wasn't you.
1: Who was it?
4: Paul Marks.
1: You're still cold.
4: Am I? Well, don't tell me who it was. It wasn't you, and I apologize.
1: Miss Goodwin, I'll tell you something.
4: Yes?
1: I didn't actually throw it, but I wadded it up.
4: Well, I'll forgive you, Leroy, on one condition.
1: What's that?
4: When we're out of school, don't call me Miss Goodwin.
1: Well, what'll I call you?
4: Well, call me Eve or anything you like, but not Miss Goodwin. I like to get out of school once in a while, too, you know.
1: Okay, I'll do it. If you'll do something for me...
4: What's that?
1: Don't call me Leroy. The name is Leroy.
0: No, young man.
4: It's a deal.
0: Oh, here's Bertie. Is dinner announced, Bertie?
5: Come and get it.
0: Bertie's a jewel, but she's no Emily Post. Shall we, Leroy, come back here?
1: I get to sit next to Miss Goodwin.
6: No, sir, I do.
0: Happy little family.

0: Eve, you were wonderful.
1: How do you mean, Throckmorton?
0: Well, the way you handle the children. So tactful.
1: They're very nice children.
0: Well, it's a big load off my mind. Now, if things go well at Leela's...
1: Well, if you're worried about it, perhaps we should have stayed at your house and been cozy.
0: How about it? Should we tell Leela we couldn't make it?
1: Oh, Throckmorton, I was joking. We can't possibly back out now. Come on.
0: Oh, all right. How about a quick kiss? Just one before she comes.
1: Lipstick.
0: I don't mind. I like the taste.
1: Well, I mind. Throckmorton, this...
2: Well, the happy couple. Here they are, George.
3: Well, congratulations, Throckmorton. My profoundest sympathy, Eve. May all your troubles be little ones. Don't worry, Eve. The first 100 years are the hardest.
0: Oh, brother, this is going to be worse than I thought.
3: Leela, I want to tell you that's the finest homemade punch I ever tasted.
1: It's simply delicious.
0: Great.
2: Oh, now y'all are just trying to turn my head. But my mother always told me a girl should be able to do one thing well.
1: Well, I'm sure you have other accomplishments.
2: Well, I can cook a little. I used to wonder what Throckmorton could see in a silly little girl like me, and I finally decided it must be my cooking.
4: On my way downtown this afternoon,
2: You might just as well realize, Eve, that Throckmorton simply loves to eat. You know, one time I fed him from fried eggplant, and he ate so much he got the hiccups.
1: Throckmorton, you pig.
0: Now, Leela, please.
1: Oh, this is fun, Throckmorton. Tell me some more things about him, Leela.
2: Well, now, let me see. Oh, did he ever tell you about the time when he was a little boy and the little girl wanted to kiss him in Sunday school?
0: Leela.
2: Throckmorton thought she wanted to wrestle.
1: My, how he's changed.
0: Yeah. Eve, please.
1: But, darling, I like to know things about your past.
0: Then let me tell them to you.
2: Eve, have you ever seen that snapshot of Throckmorton, the one that was taken when he was a 3-year-old baby?
0: Now, Leela, I forbid it.
2: He was all stomach.
1: Throckmorton, I'd love to see the picture.
3: So would I.
0: You stay out of this, hooker.
1: Oh, please, we're just having fun.
2: Yes, that's all it is, Throckmorton. Eve, tell me, does he have a...
1: Does he ever? Invariably.
0: By George, I don't have to stand for this.
2: Eve, has he ever sung Speak to Me of Love?
0: Leela, is nothing sacred to you?
1: Well, it can't be terribly sacred, Throckmorton. You've sung it to me.
0: Shut up, hooker.
2: Throckmorton, sing it for us now.
0: No.
2: Oh, come on.
0: No, I don't want to sing it.
1: Oh, come on, Throckmorton, sing it for us.
0: Eve?
3: He wants to be coaxed, girl.
0: I do not.
2: Throckmorton, won't you sing it for us, please? Pretty please?
0: No, I will not.
3: All right, ladies, I will sing it for you.
0: What?
2: Oh, wonderful. Come on, the judge is going to sing.
3: Music, please.
2: I'll play for you, Judge.
5: Speak to me of love and say what I'm longing
0: for. No. By George, I'm a jackass. Women. Floyd was right. Well, sir, Throckmorton P. Gildersleeve has learned his lesson.
1: Throckmorton, please, wait for me.
0: What do you want?
1: Darling, don't you see? Don't you understand what Leela was doing?
0: You were just as bad as she was.
1: She was trying to make you look silly. She was trying to make me lose my temper.
0: Who wouldn't lose his temper?
1: I'm not blaming you, darling. Only don't be mad at me, please. Will you forgive me?
0: Well, I won't go back there.
1: We don't have to. Isn't there anything else you'd like to do?
0: Yeah. Peavy was right after all. Love is a miracle.

0: Dear Diary, this will have to be a brief entry because here it is, 2 o'clock in the morning. How did it ever get to be so late? And I thought this was going to be one of my bad days. Good night, everybody.
1: Music heard on this program was directed by Claude Sweet. 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
1: Kraft presents The Great Gildersleeve.
0: Yeah.
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0: Come with us now to Summerfield in the merry month of May. For the first time this season, the sun is hot today, really hot. And life in Summerfield has slowed down to a walk. Birds are singing and children stop to listen to them. Flies are buzzing and people are thinking it's time to put up their screens, but not doing anything about it. There won't be enough business done in the whole town today to pay the overhead on Peavy's drugstore. And the great Gildersleeve, where is he? Well, the commissioner is in his office at the city hall with the door closed, his coat off, his feet up on the desk, the window wide open, the afternoon sun warming his back. Under his feet lies a stack of mail, still unread. What he's reading over and over is a note from his lady love. He knows it by heart now, every word, and still he reads it because it seems to bring to him the sweet music of her voice.
1: My dear, dear Throckmorton. Will you think it silly of me, I wonder, to write to you this way, when I could pick up the phone and call you, when I shall be seeing you again tomorrow anyway?
2: Think it silly? Eve, how could I?
1: It's just that there's so much to say, darling, and when we're together, it's so difficult somehow to find words to say it. I have the feeling at times that you too are tongue-tied, that you'd like to say things that you can't.
2: Oh, that's so true, Eve. That's so true. Why, if I could say the things that are in my heart, I'd be a poet.
1: Anyway, this is my little way of bringing you closer to me when we're apart, and I hope it will bring me closer to you. It's late afternoon now. I'm sitting at my writing desk, the little rosewood one that Mother gave me, and the radio's playing softly in the next room. It's a program that's on every afternoon called Tea Time Melodies. I wonder if you ever listen to it.
2: Oh, I must make a note of that. Tea Time Melodies.
1: I like to think that you might even be listening to it now, because guess what they're playing, darling? They're playing Tea for Two. Do you remember? Do you remember the first time you ever held my hand?
2: Do I?
1: It was before you told me you loved me, even. You held my hand, and you sang it to me softly and so sweetly.
2: Upon my knees, with tea for two and two for tea, it's me for you and you.
3: Oh! Bessie! Bessie! Bessie, what in the name of John Philip Susan? What's going on out there?
4: It's out in the street, a truck of some kind with a loudspeaker.
3: Where? Let me see.
4: It's that truck down there with the flags all over it. See, it's got a sign on it.
3: Vote for Terwilliger. Why,
5: the chief. Retain the incumbent. Vote for Mayor Terwilliger at the primaries on June 20th. He's given us 4 years of good government. Let's have four more. Vote for Terwilliger. Retain the incumbent.
3: Retain the incumbents. Oh, Bessie, pull down that window.
4: Yes, sir. Mr. Gildersleeve, a celebration of some kind?
3: Celebration, nothing. It's a plot. A dirty political plot. Terwilliger paraded that truck past here deliberately. He did it to annoy me. He's just trying to get my goat. Well, if he thinks he's going to get my goat, he's mistaken. I'm just good and mad, that's all.
4: Yes, sir.
3: Parading past the city hall like that. Why, it's a disgrace. It's an attempt to corrupt civil servants. That's what it is. He's trying to sway them. It's an outrage. Wonder where you get trucks like that.
4: Mr. Gildersleeve.
3: Retain the incumbents.
4: Is there anything else I can do, Mr. Gildersleeve?
3: Yes, Bessie. If that truck comes by again, don't listen to it. Ignore it.
4: Yes, sir. Mr. Gildersleeve, what is an incumbent?
3: An incumbent, Bessie, is a political slug, a leech. You find him under rocks.
4: Oh, I see.
3: I'm joking, Bessie. An incumbent is anyone who's holding office.
4: You mean like you're the water commissioner, so you're an incumbent.
3: Well, there are good incumbents and bad incumbents.
4: Well, how do you tell which are the good ones and which are the bad ones?
3: Just come and ask me. Now get out of here, will you, Bessie? Let me get back to my work.
4: If you don't mind, Mr. Gildersleeve, I'll be out of the office for a few moments.
3: Yeah, I wish you would be. Now, my dear, dear Throckmorton. My dear, dear Throckmorton. My dear, dear Eve. My dear, darling Eve. My dear, sweet, lovely, beautiful Eve. And she sealed it with a kiss. Right here. Hooker, who let you in?
6: Nobody. The door was open.
3: That Bessie.
7: What goes on, Gildy? What were you...
3: I just happened to be reading a letter. Is there anything wrong in that?
7: Oh, no, no, of course not. Anyone I know?
3: It was from an old college chum.
7: Oh, I see. You boys must have been...

0: very fond of each other.
1: Hooker, what do you want?
0: I've come here to give you a word of advice, Gildy.
1: Keep your advice. I don't want any.
0: Well, you asked me to act as your campaign manager, did you not?
1: In a moment of weakness, I did.
0: In a moment of weakness, I consented.
1: Yes.
0: Now, as your involuntary campaign manager, I should like to call attention to the fact that I haven't observed any campaigning lately. Not on your part.
1: Well, I've been busy.
0: Yeah, I know. So has Mr. Williger. He's been very busy. Only he's been busy campaigning, not lollygagging.
1: Yeah, Hooker, I do not lollygag.
0: Listen, did you hear that truck just went by?
1: Yes, I heard it. Retain the incumbent.
0: Well, that's what's going on all over. Billboards, throwaways, ads in the newspaper. The opposition's really going to town. They're spending money like crazy. What are you doing about it?
1: I'll do something. Don't worry, Hooker. I'll do plenty when the time comes.
0: When the time comes.
1: I'm just waiting for the psychological moment.
0: Well, kindly let me know when it arrives. In the meantime, you may contact me at Dolan's pool room.
1: Yes.
0: Goodbye, lover.
1: Oh! Go chase yourself, you old goat.
2: Oh, excuse me, Judge.
0: Good day.
1: Bessie. Bessie, is that you?
2: Do you want me, Mr. Gildersleeve?
1: Yes. Bessie, do you ever listen to the radio?
2: Oh, yes. My favorite's Red Skeleton. Now, I don't know, somehow he just kills me when he's being a bad little boy and when he says, howdy doody, honest, I scream. Don't you think he's a scream, Mr. Gildersleeve?
1: But the program I'm interested in right now, Bessie, happens to be Tea Time Melodies. Do you ever listen to it?
2: Oh, my mom does. She never misses it. Every day at 5:30, she...
1: 5:30? Oh, my goodness, I gotta go. Close up before you leave, will you, Bessie? Mm-hmm. See the lights are turned off and the windows closed, and don't forget to put the cat out.
2: Going now, Mr. Gildersleeve?
1: Yes, an appointment. I forgot it, but then I remembered it.

0: off that radio.
1: Hi, Al.
0: Turn it off.
1: But, Al, it's Captain Wonder Man.
0: I don't care if it's General Eisenhower. Turn it off.
1: Okay.
0: Good idea.
2: Oh, thank heaven, Uncle Mort. I have to listen to that thing every afternoon.
1: You do not. You can go somewhere else.
0: Leroy, this is a community living room. Marjorie has just as much right here as you have.
1: Oh, yeah? Does she let me stay here when Wally Hoff comes over and they want to sit on the sofa?
2: Wally Hoff has not come near the place in 3 months.
1: Yeah, but don't you wish he would?
2: I do not. Told Wally I never wanted to see him again.
1: You didn't think he'd take you up on it, though, did you?
2: Leroy, sometimes I...
0: Now stop it, both of you. Stop fighting and quiet down. Ye God, sometimes I don't know whether I'm an uncle or an umpire. I came home to listen to a radio program, and I want it quiet. Do you understand? Quiet.
2: Quiet, Leroy. Ouch!
0: Leroy.
1: I never touched her.
0: Either you sit down and keep quiet or go up to your room.
1: I better go up to my room.
3: Miss Marjorie, did you show your uncle what they went and did?
2: Oh, no.
0: What? Who did, Bertie?
3: I don't know. Some men came and they put up a great big billboard.
2: With a picture of the mayor on it.
0: Oh? Where, Bertie?
3: Look out the side window there.
0: Oh! Have I got to have that big fat incumbent looking at me every morning when I sit down to breakfast? By George, I'm going to see my lawyer.
2: I think you should.
0: No, that won't do any good. My lawyer's Judge Hooker. Besides, that billboard was just put there to get my goat.
3: Well, ain't there something that can be done? They've gone and messed up the view and all.
0: Yes, Bertie, there is something that can be done. Pull down the shade. Pull it down and keep it down.
3: Yes, sir.
1: Hey, Unc, you want to see a card trick?
0: I thought you'd gone up your room.
1: I did, but I came down again. You want to see a trick?
0: No.
1: All right, take a card. Any card.
0: No, no tricks, Leroy. I have a radio program I want to hear, and by George, I'm going to hear it. Alone.
1: That's no fair. You made me turn off the radio just...
0: Leroy.
3: Come along with me, Leroy.
1: Okay, okay. Come on, Marge. You too.
2: Do I have...
0: You too, my dear.
2: I don't see why I have to pay for everything Leroy does.
0: Ooh, it's 5:30. Better turn on the radio. Now, pull up a chair and have a little peace for change. I wonder if Eve is listening. I'll bet she is. Two hearts that beat as one. Radio is wonderful.
4: WSUM, Summerfield.
0: Just in time.
4: Tea time melodies, the program originally scheduled, will not be heard at this time.
0: Oh.
4: Instead, we present at this time a talk by the Honorable Cyrus B. Terwilliger, Mayor of Summerfield.
0: What?
4: Mayor Terwilliger.
0: I won't listen to it. Don't listen to it, Eve.
5: My very good friends of Summerfield.
0: Well, I'll just listen a little.
5: The time has come. The time has come, my friends, to face facts. The time has come to call a spade a spade.
0: Uh-huh.
5: And the time has come to call my opponent, Throckmorton P. Gildersleeve, by his true name.
0: You don't dare.
5: Let me say first that I have made mistakes in my lifetime.
0: Yeah, you bet you have.
5: I have made serious mistakes.
0: You bet.
5: But the worst mistake I ever made was appointing Mr. Gildersleeve to fill the vacancy of water commissioner.
0: Oh!
5: You cannot fill one vacancy with another vacancy. I found that out.
0: There's such a thing as libel, Terwilliger.
5: I have now to confess to you, my friends, and it pains me deeply to do so. I have now to confess to you that Mr. Gildersleeve, by his record of the past 2 years, has proved himself a man of many words and little action. A boondoggler of the first water.
0: Boondoggler? That does it. You want action, eh, Mayor? All right, you'll get it. Hello. Hello. Hello. Hello.
6: That you, Gildy?
0: Judge, why don't you answer?
6: Why don't you stop saying hello?
0: Listen, Judge, Terwilliger just made a speech about me on the radio.
6: I know. I'm listening to it right now.
0: He called me a boondoggler.
6: That's nothing. Did you hear the other things he called you?
0: No, I turned it off. Listen, you old rooster, get busy. Get up off your tail feathers and get down to that radio station and tell him I want to answer Terwilliger.
6: But, Gildy...
0: I want you to arrange for him to put me on the air tomorrow night.
6: But, Gildy, do you realize...
0: Don't argue about it, Judge. Do it. I'm going to give the people of this town an earful. And by George, it won't be any tea time melody.
7: Oh. The Great Gildersleeve will be with us again in just a few seconds. 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Pabstet is high in muscle-building milk protein, helps provide food energy, milk minerals, and important vitamin A. So look for, ask for, and when you can, buy this delicious nourishing food, Pabstet. Now let's get back to the Great Gildersleeve. He's had a night of dreams in which he's pursued by little demons screaming at him. But he's followed it with a day of purposeful and fairly fruitful activity. Judge Hooker has arranged for him to broadcast over station WSUM. He's written a speech with which he's mightily pleased, and now he's hurrying home to supper. But what is this he sees in Peavy's window?
0: Oh, it's Peavy, my old friend. He can't do this to me. Peavy.
8: Well, good afternoon, Mr. Gildersleeve. What can I do for you this fine day?
0: Don't you try to soft soap me, Peavy. What's that Terwilliger poster doing in your window?
8: Mayor Terwilliger asked me to put it in there.
0: But I'm your friend, Peavy. Terwilliger's just a stranger.
8: I know, but he's a potential customer.
0: Customer? You're money mad, Peavy.
8: Well, I wouldn't say that.
0: Anything to get more customers. Anything to make a few more dollars.
8: Well, there's two ways of looking at that. One is I'm in business and I have to make a small profit. The other is I'm performing a service. If I can extend the circle of my service, I feel I'm helping the community.
0: You mean you're stealing a customer from the Atlas Drug Company?
8: Mr. Gildersleeve, there's plenty of room for Peavy's drugstore and the Atlas.
0: Peavy, you're nothing but a hypocrite.
8: Well, no, I wouldn't say that. I try to be fair to all my customers, Mr. Gildersleeve. That's why I put your poster in the window and Terwilliger's.
0: Confound it, Peavy. Can't you see that politics is not the same as peddling pills? Politics is a matter of convictions. You've got to be for me or Terwilliger. You can't be for both. Now, which are you for?
8: Well, there are two ways of looking at that.
0: That's ridiculous. You're trying to mix business and politics, and it can't be done.
8: Well, now, there's two sides to that question.
0: There's only one. Are you for me or Terwilliger?
8: Mr. Gildersleeve, I like to look at these things from several angles.
0: Quit stalling. Quit stalling, Peavy. Who are you for?
8: I haven't decided yet.
0: Peavy, I demand that you remove that Terwilliger poster from your window.
8: Oh, dear. Mr. Gildersleeve, really, I couldn't do that.
0: If you value my friendship, you will.
8: Oh, I do. I do value it, only...
0: Well?
8: Well, I promised Mayor Terwilliger I'd leave him in there until the primaries, June 20th. But I'll tell you what I could do.
0: What?
8: I could put a war bond poster in front of him.
0: Yeah. You're pretty cagey, Peavy.
8: Well, no, I wouldn't say that.
9: There you are, Mr. Gildersleeve.
0: Oh, that's fine, Peavy. Not a trace of Terwilliger to be seen. I'm much obliged. And if you have any doubts that you're doing the right thing, just listen to my broadcast at 9:15 tonight.
8: You're going on the air?
0: Yep. Just tune in station WSUM at 9:15, and you'll hear me put the blast on Terwilliger, Peavy. I'll pull no punches.
8: Well, I'll certainly try to hear that.
0: Listen in and tell your friends to listen, Peavy. Yes, so long.
8: Goodbye, Mr. Gildersleeve. Politics, politics. I wonder. Now, what can I put in front of that Gildersleeve poster?
10: Morton, are you sure you wouldn't like one of us to go down to the radio station with you?
0: No, thanks, Eve. I'll be all right. You just stay here and listen with the family.
6: I'd be glad to go along, Gildy, if you want me.
0: You just make me nervous, Judge.
1: Can I go, Unc? I've never seen a radio station.
0: Leroy, I can't think of any situation in which you'd be more of a nuisance.
1: Oh, I wouldn't be any nuisance, honest. I could just sit and play with the sound effects.
10: Now, Leroy, you stay here and listen over the air. It'll be much more exciting that way.
1: Okay, Miss Goodwin. You want to see a good trick?
10: What kind of a trick?
1: Well, it's a kind
0: Leroy, we'll have no tricks now, please. I've only got a few minutes before I leave, so just let us talk, if you don't mind.
1: I wouldn't interrupt. Miss Goodwin could take a card and you could just keep talking. Take any card, Miss Goodwin.
10: All right. Are you sure you don't want the judge to look over your speech, Throckmorton?
0: No, Eve. Just wait till you hear it.
10: Well,
1: now
10: I was
1: place the card back in the deck, please.
10: Like this?
1: That's fine.
10: Throckmorton, I hope you won't be abusive or personal in your speech.
0: Certainly not. But I'll hit straight from the shoulder.
10: Well, I don't mind that,
1: oh,
10: but
1: I forgot to tell you. You have to remember the card you drew. Do you remember it?
10: No, Leroy, I don't.
6: It was the Queen of Spades.
1: Oh, for corn's sake, Judge, you didn't have to tell. Now you spoiled the trick. Take another card, Miss Goodwin.
0: Leroy, stop that. It's impossible for us to talk with this confounded vaudeville act going on.
1: Okay, go ahead and talk. Politics, blah, blah, blah,
0: blah. Careful, young man.
10: What I was saying, Throckmorton, was I see no reason for you to get personal just because Mayor Terwilliger descended to the personal level.
0: There'll be nothing personal about it, Eve. Just facts.
6: What kind of facts, Gildy?
0: The worst ones I could find.
10: Throckmorton, that's the kind of thing you should be very careful about.
0: Why, Eve? It's my duty to tell the public the kind of man my opponent is.
10: That's very low politics, Throckmorton.
0: Well, Terwilliger's a very low politician. I'll say that, too.
10: I think that's all wrong, dear. Really, I do.
0: Well, if I don't...
2: About time for you to leave for the studio?
0: In just a minute, my dear. I...
1: Take any card, Marge. Any card at all.
0: Leroy, give me that deck of cards.
1: Oh, please, huh?
0: Ye gods, you think I was just sitting around the house? Don't anybody realize I'm about to go in the air?
10: We all realize it, Throckmorton. Now, you mustn't get yourself excited.
0: I'm not getting myself excited. But between Leroy and his card tricks and you and Hooker criticizing my speech, ye gods...
6: Now, Gildy, just keep cool.
2: There's nothing to be nervous about.
0: I'm not nervous. I'd just like to sit quietly for a minute before I have to go.
10: All right. Now, let's all be quiet.
1: Now, this is just an ordinary deck of cards.
0: Oh, for heaven's sake.
1: But if someone in the audience will take one from the pack, I will cause it to disappear.
0: Leroy, would you like me to cause you to disappear?
1: Well, gosh, Unc, nobody was saying anything. I thought a trick would help you relax.
0: That settles it. I'm leaving. By George, I don't see how politicians can stand it.
10: Stand what, Throckmorton?
0: Well, if they haven't got a family, they can't run. And if they have, they can't think.

0: leave. The studio is right down the corridor.
1: Quite an establishment you have here, Mr. Stagg.
0: Oh, you're so right, Mr. Gildersleeve, yes. WSUM has grown into a real institution. Oh, here's our announcer. Carl?
2: Yes, Chief?
0: This is Mr. Gildersleeve. He's making that political in Studio A at 9:15. This is Carl Crowfoot, Mr. Gildersleeve.
1: Carl Crowfoot?
0: Yes.
1: Well, I've heard you on the air.
0: Oh, well, you must be a fan of Tea Time Melodies, Mr. Gildersleeve.
1: Oh, I never miss Tea Time Melodies. Fine program.
3: Well, we try to make it a little different. You know, the average program of recordings is sort of, oh, well, you know.
0: Yes.
3: I try to make our Tea Time Hour say something to each listener.
1: Great.
3: We try to leave some lasting thought.
1: Yeah, Terwilliger left some lasting thoughts yesterday.
0: Well, I suppose I just leave you two here in the studio, and Carl can show you about the microphone and so on.
3: Yes.
1: All right. Thank you, Mr. Stagg.
0: Okay. See you later.
3: And now, Mr. Gildersleeve, would you prefer to speak standing up, sitting down?
1: What difference does that make?
3: Well, we in radio have quite a few little tricks. We find that some people are a little nervous standing up. On the other hand, some get short of breath sitting down.
1: I'll stand up.
3: That's fine. Now, suppose you just read me the first line or so of your speech.
1: What for?
3: Well, so I can show you where to stand. We in radio consider that very important.
1: All right.
3: Now, just a second till I run into the control.
1: These announcers, you'd think there was something hard about this. All they do is stand there and read.
4: All right, Mr. Gildersleeve. Go ahead, please.
1: Fellow citizens, I can state my political philosophy very briefly.
4: You're a little too far from the mic, Mr. Gildersleeve.
1: Oh? Too far,
4: yes.
1: Eh? Well, I'll move in a little.
4: That's it. All right, try it again, please.
1: Fellow citizens, I can state my political philosophy very briefly.
4: You're too close now.
1: How about here?
4: Oh, that's just fine.
1: Fellow citizens, I can
4: state... Oh, that's perfect. Don't move now. I'll come out and mark it with chalk.
1: Chalk? This is right where I would have stood in the first place if he hadn't been
3: now,
1: so.
3: Before I mark the spot, Mr. Gildersleeve, I'm just dying to know what is your political philosophy.
1: Mayor Terwilliger is a dirty crook.
3: Oh, I'm sorry, but you can't say that.
1: Why not?
3: Well, we in radio have little rules and regulations, you know. Now, if I could just glance over your speech first.
1: On one condition, I won't change a word of it.
3: Oh, now, Mr. Gildersleeve, I know you're joking. Why don't you just call the mayor a political opportunist?
1: Because he's a crook.
3: Well, then call him a dishonest political opportunist. Will you agree to that?
1: If I have to.
3: That's the spirit, Mr. Gildersleeve. That's radio. Teamwork is the big thing to we in radio.
0: Well, well, well, and how's our little political coming along?
3: Oh, just fine, Mr. Stagg. Mr. Gildersleeve being very cooperative.
0: Oh, that's good. So good. Mr. Gildersleeve, you'll be going on in just a few moments now, but there's a little formality to be taken care of.
1: Oh, what's that?
0: The matter of paying for the time.
1: Paying?
0: Yes, that'll be $75.
1: $75? Listen here, Mr. Stagg. Mayor Terwilliger insulted me over your two-bit radio station. I'm simply demanding an opportunity to answer his unfounded charges.
3: Perhaps I can explain, Mr. Gildersleeve. We in radio have our little rules and regulations.
0: And one of them is that political candidates have to pay for our time on the air.
1: Well, I don't know anything about that, and I'm not going to pay a cent.
0: Oh, but I'm sure Judge Hooker understood that you...
1: Judge Hooker didn't say a word about money.
0: Well, we... have to have it.
1: Well, you won't get it. And I'm going on the radio anyway.
3: Oh, now, Mr. Gildersleeve, we in radio...
1: We in radio give we in politics a big pain, brother. I stand on my constitutional rights. I'll send for my lawyer.
5: I do hope everything goes well. What time is it, Judge?
6: Just exactly 9:14 by my gold watch and chain. Won't be long now, as the monkey said when his tail got caught in the lawnmower.
5: That's good, Judge. You know any more like that?
7: Hush, Leroy. We ought to turn it on. The judge's watch may be wrong.
6: Hadn't been wrong in 20 years, but I'll turn it on anyway.
8: Gee, I wonder how Uncle sounds.
7: He'll sound just fine.
6: I'm afraid he'll sound like Gildersleeve.
5: I do hope he isn't nervous.
6: Yeah.
4: WSUM, the voice of Summerfield. Due to circumstances beyond our control, the political broadcast originally scheduled for this time will not be heard.
8: What the heck?
4: We present at this time the music of Chuck Hazlitt and his ensemble. Their first selection, Glowworm.
5: Judge, what on earth could have happened?
6: Can't imagine, Eve. I'll go call the station right away.
9: Stop the music! Stop it!
4: Please, please, Mr. Gildersleeve. I don't care what the rules are. I demand to be heard.
5: Oh, Throckmorton.
8: Attaboy, Unc!
4: We're on the air.
9: I don't care. I'm going to be on the air, too.
4: You can't do it.
9: Don't tell me what I can't do. Have you ever heard of free speech, brother? Well, I'm going to have some.
4: I'm sorry, but if you come one step nearer this microphone,
9: I'll... Do what? Let go, you. Ladies and gentlemen, I'm being kept off the air by the...
4: Ladies and gentlemen,
2: We continue now with Chuck Hazlitt presenting Glowworm.

0: guilty, you certainly made a prime jackass of yourself on the air.
1: It was your fault, Hooker. Why didn't you tell me they wanted money?
0: Well, I tried to. Maybe after this you'll listen to me. You can't run a campaign without money.
1: Yeah, guess you're right, Judge. But I haven't got any. I guess I'm licked.
0: Now, don't be downhearted, Gildy. You got a lot of friends in this town.
1: Friends? How do you mean?
0: Well, your friends will all be glad to contribute to your campaign fund.
1: I don't believe it.
0: No, nonsense. Anybody that wouldn't give $5? Well, he's no friend of yours, that's all.
1: How much can I put you down for, Horace?
0: Me?
1: Yeah, let's start with you. Yeah. You see what I mean, folks. Good night, everybody.
2: 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And this is Ken Carpenter speaking for the Kraft Cheese Company, makers of parquet margarine and a complete line of famous quality food products. 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

0: Now let's see how things are going with the great Gildersleeve. Like all candidates for public office, he finds it expedient now and then to retire from the strain of campaigning and spend a day quietly in the bosom of his family, denying himself to all but photographers. Today is Saturday, and Gildersleeve has planned such a day. No photographers are clamoring at his door, but if one happened by now, he'd find the great man standing on the front porch with his niece Marjorie, surveying his acres and sampling the morning air.
1: Just breathe that air, Marjorie. Go on, breathe some of it.

0: wonderful.
1: Where else can you get air like that? You know, I wouldn't live anywhere else for $1 million.
0: Neither would I.
1: You take where Judge Hooker lives, even. Of course, it's only 3 blocks from here. But somehow the air isn't the same. I notice the difference the minute I turn the corner.
0: I think it's spring that's turned the corner.
1: Huh? What do you mean?
0: Well, see how green everything is. Why, in another week, the lilacs will be out. It's really here, Uncle Mort. It's spring.
1: Yes, it's spring. What is it the fellow says? Spring with its eternal promise? I don't know. Spring, spring, thou lovely thing.
0: Why, Uncle Mort.
1: I'm a poet and I don't know it.
0: You know, you get awfully silly in the spring.
1: Well, who doesn't? Come on, let's sit down here on the swing and be comfortable, my dear. Got to remember to put some oil on that. Remind me next spring.
0: Oh, I love spring. And I love this place. I love every tree and every bush and every little thing about it.
1: Yeah, I wouldn't take $1 million for it.
0: And the grass. See how green it is. You can almost see it growing.
1: I can almost see me mowing. Oh, well, Leroy's a big boy now. Where is Leroy?
0: He ducked out right after breakfast. Do you want him?
1: No, let him go. What's he up to?
0: I don't know. He borrowed a quarter from Bertie before he left. She'll probably never see it again.
1: I've told him time and again he's not... Bertie, is that you?
2: Where are you, Miss Gilsey?
1: Out on the porch. Come on out.
2: Mr. Gilsey, are you going downtown today?
1: I wasn't planning to, Bertie. I doubt if I even stir off this porch today. It's so comfortable here.
2: Oh, shucks, I should have asked Leroy. He was going anyway.
1: By the way, Bertie, I understand you lent Leroy some money this morning.
2: Yes, sir. Well, I...
1: Now, I've told Leroy he's not to ask you for money, and I've asked you not to lend him any.
2: Well, I wouldn't say I lent it to him exactly, Mr. Gilsey.
1: You wouldn't?
2: No, sir, I just advanced it to him.
1: The distinction is a highly technical one, Bertie.
2: It's what?
1: Lending and advancing. The distinction is scarcely perceptible from where I sit.
2: I'm sorry, Mr. Gilsleeve. You ain't coming through so good this morning.
1: I say, what's the difference between lending money to Leroy and advancing it?
2: Well, advancing money is where you're going to get it back come payday. Lending it is where you kiss it goodbye. Leroy's going to pay it back.
1: Well, see that he does. What did he want it for, anyway?
2: Oh, he made me promise not to tell.
1: No, Bertie.
0: Here comes Leroy on his bicycle.
2: Yes, sir, you better ask him.
3: Hey, Uncle, look, no hands!
1: Leroy, oh my goodness, don't do that. One of these days, he'll break his fool neck.
0: No such luck.
3: I got it, Bertie.
0: Hi, Unc.
1: Leroy, where have you been?
0: Shopping.
1: Stick in your shirt tail. What were you shopping for?
0: Present.
1: And who, may I ask, were you buying a present for with money which you borrowed from Bertie when I told you repeatedly you're not to do so? Well?
0: Could you give me that again?
1: What's the matter with everybody around here? I speak English, don't I?
2: Excuse me, I got to look it up.
1: Leroy, who was the present for?
0: Miss Goodwin.
1: Miss Goodwin, eh? Leroy, what's back of all this?
0: Nothing, Mom, nothing at all.
4: He just wants to get promoted, that's all. June is coming.
3: I do so... Tell her to keep out of this, Unc.
0: If you didn't wait till the last minute every day to do your homework...
1: Now, Marjorie, I'll handle this. Leroy?
3: Yes, Unc?
1: How do you account for this sudden burst of generosity?
3: Well, gosh, I don't see why everybody has to get so suspicious all of a sudden.
1: Answer me. What prompts the giving of this rich gift?
3: Don't you know? Tomorrow's Mother's Day.
1: Mother's Day? And you're planning to give Miss Goodwin...
3: Yeah, you want to see it? It's super. I got it right here.
1: What?
3: Paid $1.50 for it at the Dollar's Main Knit Shop. I saw it in the window. $1.50. There. How do you like it?
1: What is it?
3: It's a pin cushion. What do you think?
1: Oh.
3: Genuine silk. It's blue.
1: So I see.
3: It's got pins in it, too, and they're hard to find, aren't they, Marge? You see, they're stuck into it so they spell mother.
1: Well, that's very clever.
3: $1.50. You think she'll like it, Unc?
1: Well, it's a very pretty pin cushion, my boy. The only thing is...
3: Oh, I'm going to wrap it up nice. I thought maybe you'd probably be going over there today and you could take it with you and give it to her so she'd get it in time for... Don't you think she'll like it, Unc?
1: Oh, it's very pretty, Leroy, very.
3: It ought to be. It cost $1.50.
1: It's very generous of you to want to give it to her, Leroy. The only thing is, well, my boy, women are funny in some ways.
3: Now, Miss Goodwin, she's swell.
4: That's not what you used to say about her.
3: I think she's swell. You want to make something out of it?
0: So do I. So there.
1: Now, children, what I'm trying to say, Leroy, is I think that's a very fine pincushion.
3: $1.50.

0: However, I also think it may be rushing things just a little to give Miss Goodwin a present for Mother's Day when she's not your mother. Not yet.
1: She won't be our mother anyway. She'll be our aunt.
2: Oh, gosh, I thought she'd like it. I went and spent a buck and a half.
0: I'm sure she'd like it, my boy, but as I say, women are apt to be touchy about these little matters. They don't like to think of themselves as Whistler's mother.
1: Uncle Mort's right.
0: But I'll tell you what you do. Now, why don't you save it and give it to her for a wedding present?
2: When?
0: Well, when we get married.
2: When is that?
1: Yes, when are you going to get married?
0: Well, that's a little indefinite.
2: You mean she ain't saying?
0: No, we have a definite understanding about it, Leroy. We have a definite understanding.
2: All right, when is it?
0: Well, we decided, your Auntie Eve and I, that it would be too complicated to try to get married at the same time I'm running for mayor.
2: Well, then why run for mayor?
0: You have a point there, my boy. But Eve is very anxious to have me do it. She wants me to be the mayor. In fact, she promised that if I win the primaries in June, that same day she'll name the date of our wedding.
2: And if you don't win, what then?
1: Of course he's going to win, Leroy.
2: Yeah, but what if he doesn't?
0: We haven't really gone into that, my boy.
2: Well, you better go into it. I don't want to get stuck with a pincushion that cost a buck and a half.
0: Yes.

0: there be anything else, Dr. Needham?
1: No, that's all, I think, Mr. Peavy. You'll be sure and thank Mrs. Peavy, won't you? I don't know how we could run a church supper without her.
0: Well, she enjoys it.
2: Well, Peavy, you old son of a gun, how... Oh, hello, Dr. Needham.
1: Good day, Mr. Gildersleeve.
2: I didn't see you when I first came in.
0: That will be 25 cents, Dr. Needham.
1: 25 cents.
0: And the penny tax, of course.
1: Of course. Render unto Caesar the things that are Caesar's. Eh, Mr. Gildersleeve?
2: That's right. By the way, Doctor, I may be requiring your services before long.
1: Oh, so? In what capacity?
2: Well, you may not have heard I'm engaged to be married.
1: Well, that will be a pleasure, Mr. Gildersleeve. A real pleasure. Good day. Good day, Mr. Peavy.
0: Goodbye, Doctor.
2: Good day. By George, he's a pretty good fellow. I wonder if you heard me say son of a gun, Peavy.
0: I wouldn't worry about the doctor. He has a great sense of humor.
2: Oh?
0: Render unto Caesar the things that are Caesar's. He says that every time he pays a penny tax.
2: Yes, I know.
0: Well, what can I do for you this afternoon?
2: Not a thing, Peavy. I just dropped in to chew the fat for a while, if you're not busy.
0: Not at all. Is the happy day really drawing nigh for you, Mr. Gildersleeve?
2: Right after the election, I'll be the happiest man in the world. She's the finest woman I've ever known.
0: Woman is a noble sex, Mr. Gildersleeve. I'd say it was the nobler of the two sexes.
2: You're right, Peavy.
0: Now you take Mother's Day. Only a woman can be a mother.
2: Yeah, that's true. Probably a good thing, too.
0: Well, Judge Hooker.
3: Hello, Peavy. Well, Gildersleeve, busy campaigning, I see.
2: And I'm just resting for the moment, Judge. Peavy and I are talking about the nobility of woman.
3: Women. Give me a pack of razor blades, Peavy, and a bottle of those liver pills.
2: Sour grapes, Judge?
3: All right, laugh, Gildy. You're no better off than I am.
0: Well, now, I wouldn't say that. Mr. Gildersleeve's engaged to be married, you know.
3: Yeah, I know, but there's many a slip twixt the cup and the lip. And Gildersleeve ought to know.
4: Now, see here, Hooker.
3: You better get it in writing, Gildy. Just a year ago, you were waltzing up the aisle with Leela Ransom.
2: This is different.
0: No, I don't think Mr. Gildersleeve has anything to worry about.
3: Well, you don't know, Peavy. Women are tricky.
0: Not tricky, Judge. Just cautious.
2: Oh? How do you mean?
0: Well, I can remember Mrs. Peavy when she was getting ready to name the day. I was with a wholesale drug firm at the time, Dunninger and Holtz it was. And I can remember the day she said she'd marry me just as plain as if it was yesterday.
2: Well, how could any man forget it?
0: Yes, sir. I called on her one Sunday afternoon. I used to call on her every Sunday afternoon, as a matter of fact. And I'd always take along some little token, a bouquet of flowers or a box of taffy. We were both very fond of taffy in those days.
3: Come on, Peavy. What happened?

0: Well, in the middle of the morning?
1: Sure. What's the matter with the morning?
0: Nothing, Throckmorton, except that I was just going out. Would you like to come in just for a minute?
1: I'll come in for a minute and stay the rest of the day.
0: Throckmorton, aren't you...
1: I'm taking the day off.
0: Oh, is Mayor Terwilliger taking the day off?
1: Now, Eve, a man can only campaign so much.
0: That's no way to win an election.
1: Let's forget the election. Wouldn't you like to take the day off and have a little fun?
0: I can't. And I don't think you should either.
1: Oh, come on, Eve. Besides, I've got something I'd like to ask you about.
0: You can ask me about it tonight. I have a teacher's meeting in a few minutes.
1: Eve, don't I mean anything to you?
0: Of course you do, only the thing...
1: Eve, there's something I gotta know right away.
0: What's that, Throckmorton?
1: Well, I got to thinking. I'm just wondering. We get married in June, huh?
0: Maybe.
1: Right after the election?
0: It all depends.
1: Depends on what?
0: Throckmorton, that reminds me. I wrote my mother about you. I never do a thing without consulting Mother. Would you like to hear what she said?
1: What did you write her about me?
0: Oh, I told her I'd met you and how kind you'd been to me and what an important man you were getting to be.
1: Is that all?
0: Just about. Would you like to hear what she said about you?
1: Well, some other time. But right now, Eve, I've got to know where I stand. Suppose I don't get elected.
0: I refuse to consider that possibility. So should you.
1: Well, of course, I'm going to keep right on plugging away, Eve. I'll do my best.
0: And you'll win. I'm sure you will.
1: What if I don't?
0: Let me show you what Mother said. I've got a letter right here.
1: Oh, for goodness sake.
0: Let's see. The weather has been rather chilly, so-and-so-and-so-and-so. Nancy Grant had a baby last week, so-and-so-and-so-and-so. Oh, here. Mr. Gildersleeve, from your description, sounds very forceful and dynamic. I'm sure he has a real future in politics. There.
1: Politics? What about my other future? Haven't you said anything to your mother about us?
0: Maybe I have.
1: Well, what did she say about that?
0: I don't have to tell you everything, do I, darling?
1: Well, I want to know where I stand.
0: Well, our engagement's been announced, hasn't it?
1: I've been engaged before. What I want to know is, if I don't get elected...
0: Throckmorton, you're being a defeatist. I won't consider that possibility. In fact... Oh, dear, they're blowing for me. I've got to go.
1: But, Eve, can't you answer a simple question?
0: Later. See you tonight, darling.
1: Now, where am I? By George, if I didn't know her so well, I'd say she was tricky.
2: The Great Gildersleeve will be with us again in just a few seconds. Now, more tempting ways to serve Pabstet, the delicious golden cheese food. 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Cream potatoes and cream spinach made with Pabstet are sure to be greeted with ahs and ohs of delight. 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

0: Now let's get back to the great Gildersleeve. He's been at loose ends ever since his inconclusive talk with Eve Goodwin, so he's spending the afternoon alone at home, moodily trying to read, to listen to the radio, and to keep Leroy's dog out of his chair. Now, however, comes an interruption.
1: Oh, now what? Shut up, Jeep. Well, good afternoon, Leela.
2: Hello, Throckmorton. I hope you don't mind my dropping over, but it's such a lovely day.
1: No, no, glad to see you. Come in. Get out of here, Jeep.
2: Oh, I just couldn't stand being cooped up over there another minute, and I just thought, well, now, I'll just go have a nice, friendly visit with Throckmorton.
1: Oh, fine. I've just been sitting around not doing a thing. Come in and sit down.
2: Thank you. It's nice in here. I've always liked this room.

0: You have?
1: Mm. I've always liked this couch, too. Seems like old times, just the two of us here, doesn't it, Throckmorton?
0: Yeah, just like old times.
1: I'm terribly happy for you, darling. About Eve, I mean.
0: That's good.
1: She's a fine woman. One of the finest women I ever met, really.
0: She is a fine woman.
1: When is the happy day to be, Throckmorton?
0: We have a sort of a flexible arrangement. Probably in June.
1: Oh, June's a lovely month for wedding. Just think, a year ago...
0: You're being awfully nice about this whole thing, Leela.
1: Oh, but I think Eve is so perfect for you. You're almost as tall as she is. I'm... I'm sure most people will never notice.
0: When she wears low heels, I'm taller than she is.
1: Well, of course, I don't suppose she'd want to wear low heels very often, but honestly, I don't think those are the things that matter at all. It's the understanding between two people that matters.
0: Well, Eve understands me perfectly.
1: I just wish I could get to know her better. I'm certain she must be terribly interesting.
0: Oh, she is. Fine talker, very well informed, but she's never boring. You know, some well-informed women are boring.
1: I suppose so. I don't suppose you ever think about us anymore, do you, Throckmorton?
0: Us?
1: We had some happy moments, a few. I like to remember them sometimes.
0: We had a lot of fun, Leela.
1: Do you remember the time we got caught in the rain and had to spend all afternoon in that funny little country store?
0: And we played checkers for 2 hours.
1: And I didn't win one game. You always were too smart for me, Throckmorton.
0: You weren't trying.
1: Oh, yes, I was. Do you remember that afternoon we went out on the picnic, just the two of us, and we just lay on the grass and looked up at the clouds?
0: Yeah, I remember.
1: We didn't talk sensibly or think about anything. We just acted like two silly people who were in love all afternoon. Wasn't it silly?
0: No. What was silly about it?
1: Oh, we did such silly things. Are you still ticklish, Throckmorton?
0: Now, Leela. Leela. Cut it out, Leela. Leela.
1: I shouldn't have done that, I know.
0: You can if you want to.
1: No, no, I mustn't.
0: Go ahead and tickle me, Leela.
1: No.
0: Leela?
1: Oh, Throckmorton, you mustn't. Oh, Throckmorton, what are we doing? Imagine how we ever...
0: We were swept away.
1: Oh, Throckmorton, how can I ever face Eve?
0: How can you face her? What about me?
1: You mustn't worry about it, darling. Eve is so understanding. I'm sure she would realize it was just a slip.
0: Oh, she'd never forgive me.
1: Oh, of course she would, Throckmorton. I only hope she can forgive me.
0: It was my fault, Leela. It was all my fault.
1: Well, I'll forgive you, you poor boy.

0: I'm not worthy of her. I'm not worthy to touch the ground she walks on. I'm not worthy to kiss the hem of her garment. How could I do a thing like that? I must be no good.
1: Well, Mr. Gildersleeve.
0: Dr. Needham.
1: We meet again.
0: Yes, we meet again. I suppose you're out for a little stroll?
1: Yes, I usually take a little constitutional after supper Saturday evening. Sets me up for Sunday. Will I be seeing you in church tomorrow?
0: Oh, yes, yes, you certainly will.
1: Good, good.
0: I felt the need of church lately.
1: The world needs the church, Mr. Gildersleeve. If the world but knew it.
0: You're right, Doctor. You're absolutely right. Goodbye.

0: Yeah, it's the only thing to do. I'll just throw myself on her mercy. I'll just say to her, Eve, I've been a bad boy. Please forgive me. I'll just say to her, I don't know how it happened, Eve. I didn't mean to do it. It just happened. I'll say...
1: Throckmorton.
0: Hello, Eve.
1: Well, come in, silly.
0: Oh, thanks.
1: I wasn't expecting you quite so early, but...
0: Oh, then... am I too early? Well, I could go away and come back again.
1: Oh, nonsense. I'm glad you came early. Now we can have a nice long evening together. Well, aren't you going to take your hat off?
0: Oh, forgot.
1: I'll take it.
0: Thanks.
1: There. Now come in the living room.
0: Thanks.
1: Well, darling, aren't you going to kiss me? It's quite proper, you know. We're engaged.
0: Eve.
1: Yes?
0: Nothing.
1: There's something troubling you, Throckmorton. What is it?
0: It's nothing. Not a thing.
1: Oh, you're tired then, poor dear. Why don't you lie down here and stretch out on the sofa? Come on.
0: Well, where will you?
1: I'll just kneel here beside you.
0: I'm the one who should be kneeling.
1: Oh, no. No, just stretch out and relax. That's it. You've had a hard day, haven't you?
0: Well, it has been rather strenuous.
1: What have you been up to since I saw you?
0: Huh? Guess who I saw on the way over here? Dr. Needham.
1: Oh, really? He's such a fine man, Dr. Needham.
0: Yeah, only he always gives you the feeling that he can see right through you. We must go to church tomorrow, Eve.
1: I'd love to go with you.
0: Yeah, we must do that. Eve?
1: Yes, Throckmorton?
0: Nothing.
1: Darling, you're troubled about something, I can tell. There's something you want to tell me.
0: No, no.
1: Sit up a moment.
0: Huh? What for?
1: So I can sit down. There. Now lean back and just let me hold your head in my lap. Your forehead feels hot.
0: It is.
1: Let me stroke it for you.
0: Your fingers are so cool, Eve. So cool and sweet.
1: This will take all the pain and all the worry and all the weariness away.
0: Oh, Eve, you're wonderful. So sweet and understanding.
1: There's not much a woman can give a man, Throckmorton, if she can't give him understanding.
0: And you do. You understand so well. Eve.
1: Yes, darling?
0: Nothing.
1: All right. Just lie quietly. Don't tell me if you don't want to.
0: Oh, but I do. I mean, there's nothing to tell, really. Nothing much.
1: Then it can't be anything to worry about.
0: No, it isn't. The whole thing is silly. Completely silly. Didn't amount to raw beans. It was just... Eve?
1: Yes?
0: Do you believe that a kiss means anything?
1: Do I believe that a kiss means anything? Well, that's hard to say. It all depends. No, I don't think the kiss itself means anything. It's the thought behind it.
0: Exactly. That's the way I feel.
1: I mean, after all, there are kisses that you just... And then there are other kisses.
0: That's it. Sometimes you kiss somebody and it means no more than a slap on the back.
1: Well, I've never thought of it that way.
0: And then there are other kisses that are special. Like this. Bend down, Eve.
1: Gracious, I'm losing my hairpin.
0: Oh, Eve, you're wonderful. That's what I like about you. You understand?
1: Well, a girl can only try.
0: I should have known. You're not like the others. You're wonderful. And I'm a dope.
1: Oh, no, Throckmorton.
0: Yes, I am. I'm a dope. Would you believe it? I've been worried to death all afternoon.
1: What about?
0: Silliest thing in the world. Leela Ransom came over this afternoon, and we were sitting around talking, and one thing led to another, and before I knew it, I slipped her a quick kiss. And all the rest of the day, I worried about it. Can you beat it? Eve, is something...
1: How could you, Throckmorton? How could you? You leave that woman and come over here.
0: But, Eve, it didn't mean anything. You said so yourself. Gosh, it didn't mean anything more than a slap on the back.
1: It may have been a slap on the back to Mrs. Ransom, but it's a slap in the face to me. Now, if you'll excuse me, I'm very tired. I'm very tired of a number of things.
0: I give up. I give up. I... She's right. I was a bad boy.

0: Here's a strange situation. While other foods are being rationed, we're urged now to cut loose and fill up on eggs. It seems this country has more eggs right now than it knows what to do with, and the very good thing to do with them is to eat them. There are good reasons for this sudden surplus. The hens have been going all out for victory, and at the same time, we're hard up for storage facilities and crates to pack the eggs in. We have to keep them moving direct from hen to consumer. It's a good thing, really, because doctors tell us that eggs have what it takes. They say we'd all be healthier if we ate them at least once a day. Well, not only do eggs supply many of the things we miss with those steaks we're not getting, but they have a specialty of their own. They help prevent pellagra. And right now, because of the surplus, eggs are cheaper than they're likely to be for some time. So it's a good chance to lay up a little extra health against hard times to come.
1: Personally, Mr. Carpenter, I make a practice of eating 2 eggs for breakfast every morning, rain or shine.
0: I was just about to remark, Mr. Gildersleeve, I've never seen you looking better.
1: Oh, I never felt better.
0: And you heard what the man said, folks. Let's eat all the eggs we can get while this surplus lasts, because if we don't, the farmers are going to start laying off hens, and when the lean season comes around again, we'll be right back where we were before.
1: Yeah, and that would be ridiculous. Good night, everybody.
0: Music heard on this program was directed by Claude Sweet, and this is Ken Carpenter speaking for the Kraft Cheese Company, makers of parquet margarine and a complete line of famous quality food products. Kraft invites you to listen in again next week for the further adventures of the Great Gildersleeve.
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3: 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Tonight's titles were Campaign Photo, Engaged, Campaign Gets Hot, and Giles the Engaged Toive But Kisses Leela. This set of shows aired on the evenings of March 26th, April 30th, May 7th, and 14th, 1944. 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This is your host, Evan, saying thanks for listening. Until then, have a good one.

0: Good evening, this is your host, Richard. Welcome to Audio Theater for Saturday, July 18, 2026. This evening I present a 8-play from the old-time radio series, The Adventures of Superman. Tonight's title is as follows, The Pan Am Highway. 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Now, sit back and relax, as The Adventures of Superman brings you tonight's feature. 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
2: Look! Up in the sky!
3: Bird! It's a plane!
1: It's Superman! Yes, it's Superman, strange visitor from the planet Krypton, who came to Earth with powers and abilities far beyond those of mortal men. Superman, who can leap tall buildings at a single bound, race a speeding bullet to its target, bend steel in his bare hands, and who, disguised as Clark Kent, mild-mannered reporter for a great metropolitan newspaper, fights a never-ending battle for truth and justice. But before we join Superman,

0: Listen.
1: And now to our story. Having returned from the West, where he solved the mystery of the silver arrows, Clark Kent, star reporter for the Daily Planet newspaper, in reality Superman, found himself involved in another baffling problem. Reports from Washington have revealed that two separate expeditions of American engineers sent to survey the possibilities of building a Pan-American highway to join North and South America in an everlasting bond of friendship have disappeared in the awesome windswept wilderness of the Andes Mountains, vanished as if into thin air, blotted from the face of the earth. As our story begins, a powerful car is threading its way through the city of Metropolis. In it are three familiar figures. At the wheel, gray-haired Perry White, editor of the Daily Planet. And beside him in the front seat, Lois Lane and Clark Kent. It is almost midnight.
2: I tell you, it doesn't make sense. Two expeditions of trained engineers just can't lose their way like babes in the woods.
3: Have you ever seen the Andes Mountains, Mr. White?
2: What's that got to do with it?
3: 20. Those mountains are wild, unexplored, practically uncharted. Any one of a million things could have happened.
2: I can understand one party of men getting lost, but not two. Lightning doesn't strike twice in the same place. What do you think, Kent?
4: I think you ought to stop for that red light up ahead.
3: Hey, what's happened to your voice, Clark?
4: You know, I'm just a little hoarse. I've been dictating all that war news over the phone since early this morning. But to get back to your question, Mr. White, frankly, I don't know what to think. You know, green light, you can go now.
2: I see it.
4: All right.
3: Incidentally, where are we going at this hour of the night?
2: And you'll find out in good time. Try being patient for a little while.
3: I can be patient. But I'd like to know what's important enough to make you drive like a maniac. You're doing 70.
2: Well, we lost a lot of time in traffic, and the faster we go, the sooner we'll get there.
3: Yes, but the faster we go, the less chance we have of getting anywhere. Hey, Mr. White, your headlights are off.
2: That's right. I turned them off. From here on, I don't want to be seen.
3: Look, Mr. White, enough is enough. You can put your dimmers on.
2: How many times do I have to tell you I don't want to be seen? Kent, there should be a faint blue light somewhere up ahead. Watch out for it, will you? I don't want to miss it.
4: Okay. I see it, Mr. White. Over there on the left, between the trees.
2: Where? I don't see it.
3: I can't even see my hand in front of my face.
4: Oh, there it is. See to the left.
2: Well, you're right, Kent. You've got good eyes. That means that this is our stopping place. All right, now let's get out.
3: Hey, where are we anyway? Why, I hear footsteps. Someone's coming. I tell you, someone's coming. Come on.
2: Quiet, boys, will you? That you, Bronson?
5: Yes, Mr. White.
2: You're right on time.
5: Well, let's get started. Lead the way, Bronson.
2: Come on, Kent.
5: Lost.
2: Okay.
5: I hate to use the flashlight, but I'll shine it down so you can see.
3: What's he saving that light for? Christmas?
2: Lois, will you get it through your head that we don't want to be seen?
3: Way out here in the woods, who's going to see us? Rabbits? What's that up ahead?
4: Yeah, it looks like a big plane. It is.
3: Well, what's it doing here?
2: Now your curiosity can be relieved. Kent is right. It is a big plane and a new kind of stratosphere ship. That's the reason for all this secrecy. If it's half as good as the designer says it is, it'll be just what we'll need for those Andes Mountains.
3: Don't tell me we're flying to the Andes tonight.
2: Lois, will you stop being so silly? Bronson, is she ready for a test flight?
5: All set, Mr. White. Hop in.
4: Come on, Lois. Up you go.
2: That's right.
4: Mr. White, want a hand?
2: Who do you think I am?
5: Steady, sir.
2: All right? Of course I'm all right. A foot slip, that's all. All right. We'll fly up blind. I don't want to attract attention with the field light. Everyone in?
5: Yes.
4: Sounds mighty sweet, Mr. White. Special motors?
2: Everything on it is special. It's supposed to be capable of more speed at a higher altitude than any ship ever flown. Give her the gun, Bronson.
1: As the giant steel bird pierces the curtain of night and roars upward on its test flight, a strange and significant scene is taking place in the Hemisphere Administration Building in Washington. Outside the offices of John Ives, administration director, a large group of newspaper men wait impatiently for his report on the mysterious disappearances in the Andes Mountains. Within the offices, however, Mr. Ives paces nervously back and forth in the radio room.
6: Keep crying, Evans. They must answer. You've got to answer.
7: Official 177 calling G33. Come in, G33. Official 177 calling G33. Come in, G33.
0: I'm sorry, sir. There's no response.
6: Well, I can't stall any longer. I'll have to go out there and face them. Keep trying, Evans.
0: Yes, sir.
7: All right. I'm coming. Calling G33. Come in, G33.
6: Well, gentlemen. We've been waiting almost 2 hours, Miss Rice. This story is holding up morning papers clear across the country. Now, what's cooking?
8: Well, I'm afraid there's nothing I can tell you, gentlemen.
6: Now, one moment, please.
8: As you know, an hour ago, we were in shortwave communication with G33, the third and last party of the Trans-Hemisphere Expedition. They informed us they were climbing in the Tupungato region where the other two parties disappeared.
6: Yes?
8: I regret to report that our communications with G33 have been broken.
6: Oh, no. Mr. Ives, the public can't be bulldozed any longer. Now, what happened? Why don't you tell us the truth?
8: Gentlemen, I'm telling you the truth.
2: Well, nobody believes it. People aren't going to swallow that story, Mr. Ives. They don't believe it about two expeditions, and highly expect to believe it about the third.
9: Why don't you admit it's the work of Fifth Colony?
2: Because that's not true. Well, why don't you tell us what you do know, then? Those expeditions aren't lost. Something happened. American people have a right to know.
8: Well, I agree, gentlemen. But I don't know a thing more than you do.
6: Then we'll have to say that the third expedition disappeared. And the government isn't doing anything about it.
8: We're doing everything we can. I give you my word. Now, that's all for tonight, then.
6: And that's quite enough, too.
8: Any luck, Evans?
4: No, sir.
8: Well, keep trying, Evans. Those newspaper reporters are driving me crazy. If we don't contact that expedition soon, I don't know what I'll do. Oh, wait a minute. There's one newspaper man who might be able to help. Clark Kent of the Daily Planet. Hand me that phone, Evans.
4: Yes, sir. Here it is.
8: Operator. Operator, get me Clark Kent at the Daily Planet, Metropolis. Yes, that's right. I'll hold it.

0: the altitude now, Bronson?
1: 19,000.
0: See? 455.
1: You mean we're climbing that fast?
0: That's right, Mr. Kent. She's not wide open.
2: Stuffy in here? I'm getting a little dizzy.
0: Now how about some oxygen, Bronson?
1: All right.
2: Much better. What's the altitude now?
1: Almost 22,000 minutes.
0: Is she straining, Bronson?
1: Riding easy as a kite.
0: Then she's sold. Tell Hendricks I'll mail it my check in the morning.
1: Yes.
0: Try the radio, Cap.
1: Sure. What do you want to hear?
2: Jack Benny.
0: Don't be silly. This is the shortwave set. See if you can get Washington. Mark on the dial.
1: Yes, here it is.
3: Come in, Chief 33. Official 177 calling. Come in, Chief 33. Official 177 calling.
2: What's official 177?
0: Government call letters.
1: Wait a minute. Mr. White, what were the radio call letters of the first trans-hemisphere expedition?
0: G-3-1. The second expedition was G-3-2.
1: Well, listen to this. I'll turn it up.
3: 177 calling G-3-3. Official 177 calling G-3-3. Come in, please.
2: That's Washington calling the third expedition. There's no answer.
0: You're right, boss. G-3-3 must be the call letters of the third expedition. If that one's lost, too, Kent, turn the transmitter on. We'll call Washington.
1: All right.
0: Mr. White. You can't transmit. This plane isn't registered yet. I'll lose my license. Please, Mr. White, stop it.
4: Now, don't worry about your license. If you get into any trouble, I'll take care of it. This happens to be important. Let me have the phone again.
1: Here you are.
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3: Hello, private plane. 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Clear this wavelength. Urgent official business. Clear this wavelength.
0: Please, Mr. White, there'll be an awful row about this.
4: Quiet, Bronson, will you? I'm going to speak to them. Official 177, Perry White calling. Perry White, editor of Metropolis Daily Planet. Come in, official 177. Let's hear what they've got to say.
3: Official 177, back to Perry White. Stand by Perry White for a message from Hemisphere Administration. Message reads, it's Clark Kent with you. I will repeat, it's Clark Kent with you.
4: If they want you, Kent, take it.
1: Okay. Clark Kent speaking. Ready for message. Come in, please.
3: Official 177, back to Clark Kent. Instructions from Ives at Hemisphere Administration. Message reads, Clark Kent, proceed to Washington immediately. I will repeat, Clark Kent, proceed to Washington immediately. Confirm receipt of message. Come in.
1: Clark Kent, back to official 177. Message received. Will proceed as directed.
3: Clear this wavelength. Urgent official. Come in, G-33. Come in, G-33.
4: Turn it off. Bronson, head the ship for Washington.
0: Mr. White, we can't land there. I told you this ship hasn't been registered yet.
4: Bronson, do as I say. We'll land Kent in Washington. We're on official business, and incidentally, the biggest story of the year.
5: Will Clark Kent be able to solve the baffling riddle that involves both North and South America? What has happened to the men who ascended to the towering Andes Mountains? Where have they vanished to? Don't miss the startling developments in the exciting international drama that looms ahead. Tune in and listen with Superman.
6: Don't forget, tune in again for the next thrilling episode with Superman.
7: Look, up in the sky.
8: It's a bird.
9: It's a plane.
6: It's Superman.
10: Superman is a copyrighted feature appearing in Action Comics magazine.
6: Presenting the transcription feature, Superman!
7: Look, up in the sky!
9: It's a bird!
8: It's a plane!
6: It's Superman! Yes, it's Superman, strange visitor from the planet Krypton, who came to Earth with powers and abilities far beyond those of mortal men. Superman, who can leap tall buildings at a single bound, race a speeding bullet to its target, bend steel in his bare hands, and who, disguised as Clark Kent, mild-mannered reporter for a great metropolitan newspaper, fights a never-ending battle for truth and justice. But before we join Superman, listen.
5: And now to our story. America has been shocked to learn of the mysterious disappearance of three parties of engineers who, under orders from the Hemisphere Administration in Washington, have gone into the Andes Mountains to survey the possibility of building a new highway between North and South America. To solve the mystery, Perry White, editor of the Daily Planet, has bought a stratoplane in which he hopes to fly to South America, cross the Andes, and discover the truth behind the missing expedition. With him on the test flight of the amazingly powerful plane are Lois Lane and Clark Kent. When they turn on the shortwave radio, they learn that John Ives, Hemisphere Administration Director, wants Clark Kent in Washington. White instructs the pilot to head the ship toward Washington so that Kent can report. We find him now in the private office of the director, John Ives.
8: Kent, I'll be very brief.
9: Yes, sir?
8: You have a splendid record as a troubleshooter. I admired the work you did for the Navy Department.
9: Thank you.
8: You've been a great help to us. Heaven knows we need help now, desperately.
9: You mean on this South American case?
8: Exactly. Most completely baffling thing I've ever run up against. Oh, are you well enough to assist me? You seem to have a bad cold.
9: Oh, no, I'm just a little hoarse. I've been dictating war news all day.
8: Oh.
9: Of course, I'll have to check with my editor, Perry White, about getting a leave of absence.
8: Oh, naturally, naturally. Now, you can take care of that later. Now, you know the background of the case, don't you?
9: Yes, but...
8: What, Kent? Speak up.
9: Well, to be perfectly honest, sir, I've had a feeling that perhaps the government hasn't disclosed everything it knows about the case.
8: Well, I don't blame you, Kent. It seems fantastic that we should know absolutely nothing. But it's the truth. Of course, Kent, don't think we expect you to accomplish miracles. After all, you're not Superman.
9: Oh, no. Oh, of course not. But you can be sure I'll do my best. When do I leave?
8: Leave?
9: Yes.
8: Where to?
9: Well, South America.
8: Oh, now, hold on a minute, Kent. You don't understand.
9: What do you mean?
8: I don't want you to go to South America. I need you here in Washington.
9: But those engineers disappeared in the Andes. How can I help find them in Washington?
8: Kent, searching parties are absolutely useless. We don't want to lose any more lives by sending out more expeditions. Those mountains are treacherous. We're up against something unknown, something uncanny. We need a theory, Kent. We've got to be armed with knowledge to tackle this job properly. It's foolish to go on squandering human lives. We've got to think this thing out.
9: I understand. I'm sorry I jumped to the conclusion. Of course, I'll help you any way I can.
8: Good. Now, I suggest you return to Metropolis, get matters straightened out with your editor, pack some things, and return here as soon as possible.
9: Right, I'll get going now.
8: I can arrange to have you flown to Metropolis and back, if you wish.
9: Well, thanks, but if you don't mind, I'll use the ordinary means of transportation.
8: Well, suit yourself. Just get back as soon as you can.
9: I will, sir. Goodbye.
8: Goodbye.
2: Yes?
3: French room, sweetie pie. We're closing the extra in 2 minutes. Can you make it?
2: Yes, if you stop calling me every 10 seconds. Coffee, boy. Here, rush this downstairs.
11: Sure thing, Miss Lane.
2: And hurry.
11: Okay.
2: Well, that's that. Never a dull moment. Well, if it isn't the Wizard of Washington himself.
11: Well.
2: What brings you back so soon, Mr. Kent?
11: Well, I have to speak to Mr. White. Is he in his office?
2: No, he drove back to the airport. He took Jimmy Olsen with him. They're loading stuff on the plane. Mr. White wanted to leave as soon as you got back. Now that you're here, we can start immediately.
11: Well, I can't go.
2: Why not?
11: They want me back in Washington to work on this South American case.
2: What good will you do? I suppose I didn't really mean to say that. Say, have you taken anything for that throat of yours?
11: No, it'll clear up. How soon will Mr. White be back?
2: Don't know. That depends on how long it takes to get the plane ready.
11: Oh, wait a minute. It sounds like Mr. White's boy. He must be back.
12: I walk out of the place for a couple of hours and the whole paper goes to pot.
13: Oh, hello, Kent.
11: Hello, Mr. White. May I see you alone for a moment?
13: Yes. Come on in. Lois, you sent for your baggage?
2: Yeah, it's downstairs.
13: Good. Jimmy!
12: Of all the slow folks in the world, he's the worst.
13: Jimmy!
14: Coming. Tell me to put that stuff in the car. That's where I've been. Oh, Mr. Kent.
13: Now, look here, you young, irresponsible rascal.
14: Well, gee whiz, Mr. White. What did I do wrong now?
13: All right. Stop blabbering. I just want you to be sure that I have a copy of the extra as soon as it comes off the press. Come on, Kent.
11: Okay.
13: Yes?
15: It's so bright in the press room, Mr. White. We just got the extra rolled.
13: All right, stop bragging. It's the extra on the disappearance of the third expedition. It'll be on the street before any paper in town. Not bad.
11: You mean the staff of the planet isn't a slow-moving gang of nitwits?
13: Who said that?
11: You did.
13: Huh? Oh, well, that's different. If I don't yell my head off all the time, they'll think I'm getting soft. Now, I couldn't consider flying down to South America if I weren't so sure that the planet would keep on going full steam ahead without me. You've got a great bunch here, Kent. But you're fired if you tell anyone I said so. No? What happened in Washington?
11: Well, that's what I wanted to talk to you about. Ives asked me to work with him on this South American case.
13: What are you talking about? You work for the Daily Planet, Kent.
11: Well, I know, but...
13: You're leaving for South America with Lois and me right now.
11: Oh, I'm sorry, Mr. White. I'm going back to Washington.
13: Against my orders?
11: Put it that way if you like.
13: No. Wait a minute. Wait a minute, Kent. I counted on having you along on this trip. It's not going to be any tea party. No telling what kind of trouble we'll run into. Well, I'm not as young as I used to be.
11: Gosh, Mr. White, I'd give anything to be able to go along. You don't think I like to sit behind a desk in Washington, do you? I just happen to believe that my first duty is to the government.
13: Of course. Of course, Kent, you're right. I'm sorry I was unreasonable. Well, I want to get started before daylight. Lois, come in here.
11: Mr. White, there's something I want to ask you.
13: What is it?
11: Well, I realize that you want to keep the trip a secret, but if you run into any trouble, if anything unusual happens, will you radio me at Washington?
13: That's an odd request, Kent. I'm figuring on the scoop, you know.
11: I know, but...
13: Well, if we find anything that makes a good story, why should I let it slip through my fingers?
11: Because it may give us a clue. Those disappearances are closely connected with the government's goodwill program in South America. Besides, I promise you, I'll keep any information you give me a secret.
13: All right, Kent, I agree. But our first duty is to the government, always.
2: You want me, Mr. White?
13: Yes. Get ready. We're leaving immediately.
2: I'm all set. Get the extra, Mr. White.
13: Good. Not bad. Not bad at all. Good story, Lois.
2: Thank you, Mr. White. First time you ever said that.
13: It's probably the first time you ever deserved it. Jimmy?
14: Yes, Mr. White?
13: Now, here's an envelope I want you to give to the assistant managing editor tomorrow. It contains sealed instructions. You guard it carefully. If anybody asks where we are, remember, you don't know. Well, I guess that's all. Goodbye, Kent. Do a good job in Washington.
11: Thank you, sir. Goodbye. So long, Lois. Good luck.
2: Goodbye, Clark. We'll miss you. Bye, Jimmy.
13: Come on, Lois. This is no time to gather.
14: I guess you wish you were going along, don't you, Mr. Kent?
11: Yeah, sure do, Jimmy.
14: Lois told me you had to go to Washington. She was everybody's going away but me. I'm kind of worried, too. I mean about Lois and Mr. White.
11: Well, what do you mean, Jimmy?
14: Oh. Hey, listen to that thunder.
11: All right.
14: Well, when I was helping to load the plane, I saw a strange-looking guy hanging around.
11: What?
14: He was dressed in a long coat, and he had his hat pulled down over his eyes.
11: Are you sure it wasn't Bronson, the pilot, in his flying suit?
14: Oh, no. This bird was tall. He went away after a while.
11: Well, I wouldn't worry about it if I were you, Jimmy. Well, thanks for getting back to Washington. Now, you help the assistant editor all you can and stick close to the phone because I may need you.
14: Yes.
11: Yeah, that sounds like a storm coming up. They take off, all right. So long, Jimmy.
2: So long, Jimmy.

0: How about climbing over?
1: Right. Oh, seems stiff. Don't understand it. I can hardly move the elevator.
2: Were they all right when we started?
0: Just a little, Todd. I didn't think it was enough to bother about.
1: I moved it a little less. All right, we're climbing.
0: We're above the storm now, aren't we?
1: Yes, but I can't level off. That's pulling me hard. I'll tap the control. Something's jammed.
0: Why don't you cut the motor? We've been with the tail elevators in this position.
1: I'm still climbing. We're 17,000.
2: Hey, what's that? Listen. Horrible, like a weird flute.
0: What is it, Bronson?
1: I don't know. Never heard anything like it.
0: We're at 19,000.
3: We need oxygen. Open that valve, Mr. White.
0: All right.
1: Why, it's not working. It's got to work. Hurry. We're still climbing. We must have oxygen.
0: The indicators are zero. The containers are empty.
1: That's impossible. I checked myself an hour ago.
2: Mr. White, I feel faint.
1: Watch her.
0: I've got it. She's unconscious. We'll have to bail out.
1: You can't bail out. We're too high up. We double anchor at this altitude. You need oxygen.
0: I still can't move the control.
1: Keep crying. I'm going to call Washington before it's too late. I'm getting weak myself.
0: There it is. It's on. Calling official 177. Hemisphere Administration. Distress call. Daily Planet Plane. Controls are jammed. Oxygen. Landing.
4: Has the tragic flight of Perry White's stratoship any connection with the disappearance of the three expeditions in the Andes Mountains? And what are the strange flute-like noises that echo through the cabin as the giant steel bird climbs higher and higher, its almost unconscious passengers in deadly peril, gasping for oxygen? The mystery deepens, so don't miss a single startling episode. Tune in and listen with Superman.
5: Don't forget, tune in again for the next thrilling episode with Superman.
6: Look, up in the sky.
7: It's a bird. It's a plane.
5: It's Superman. Superman is a copyrighted feature appearing in Action Comics magazine. Presenting the transcription feature, Superman.
6: Look, up in the sky.
7: Bird. It's a plane.
5: It's Superman. Yes, it's Superman, strange visitor from the planet Krypton, who came to Earth with powers and abilities far beyond those of mortal men. Superman, who can leap tall buildings at a single bound, race a speeding bullet to its target, bend steel in his bare hands, and who, disguised as Clark Kent, mild-mannered reporter for a great metropolitan newspaper, fights a never-ending battle for truth and justice. But before we join Superman, listen.
4: And now to our story. With its controls mysteriously jammed, Perry White's stratoship soars higher and higher to almost certain disaster. Inside the plane, Lois Lane, Bronson the pilot, and Perry White are slowly sinking into unconsciousness because of the lack of oxygen. Gasping for breath, Perry White turns on the plane's shortwave transmitter and sends a distress call. Meanwhile, not having been able to join White and Lois in their search for the American engineers who disappeared somewhere in the Andes Mountains, Clark Kent has returned to Washington to begin his duties in the Secret Service Division of Hemisphere Administration, a department of the government concerned with defense and goodwill between North and South America. We join him as he enters the radio room, where Evans, the operator, is seated at a control panel.
8: Oh, hello, Mr. Kent.
9: Hello, Evans. Anything doing yet?
8: Oh, no, sir. Not a word from G-33.
9: Oh.
8: Say, what's the matter with your voice?
9: What do you mean? Oh, it's a bit hoarse from dictating too much war news over the phone. Now, what's the situation here?
8: Well, all we've been getting is code from South American freighters.
9: Uh-huh.
8: I guess that third expedition is lost, too. I call them on the hour.
9: It's almost time now, isn't it?
8: About 2 minutes.
9: Mm-hmm.
8: Say, why don't you put the call through? Maybe you'll have better luck.
9: Okay. How do you work it?
8: Well, you turn to 1780 on the middle dial. That one.
9: Oh, uh-huh. Sure. All right. Why don't you go out for a smoke or some fresh air?
8: Thanks, I will. Be back in 5 minutes.
9: Right out. Let's see, 1780. There it is. Mr. White will probably use that G-33 wavelength, too. What if he's transmitting? Try a little more volume.
10: need oxygen.
8: What's that?
10: Control's still jammed.
8: What?
10: Strange noises outside cabin. Can't hold out much longer. Location, 1,800 miles south, southwest of Metropolis.
8: It's got...
10: Calling official 177. Perry White calling official...
8: Right.
10: One...
8: Why don't they bail out? They're probably too high.
3: What am I waiting for? This is no time to be sitting here. Only a few seconds left to make it.
8: You know, 1,800 miles south-southwest of Metropolis and still climbing. It means an extra hard burp
3: for Superman. Hope it isn't too late. Up, up, and away!
11: Piercing the air with the speed of a thunderbolt, darting through mile-high clouds, onward and onward, almost too fast for the human eye to see him, Superman charges through space. Battering winds tear at his wide red cape, but nothing stops him, nothing swerves him from his course. 1,000 miles with the unflagging speed of a bullet. 1,400, 1,500, quick! What's that? The plane, Perry White's stratoship, like a mad monster bird still climbing into the heavens. Hold on, they've cut the engine. The plane falters, the nose is beginning to point down. She's going into a spin. Down and down, she'll never come out of it, her wings will tear off. She'll... Wait. What's that speck in the sky? It's Superman! Can he see the falling plane? He's circling around and around. Yes, he sees it! He's plunging down! He's caught up with the plane! There, he's on the fuselage, crawling toward the tail. But what's happening inside? Are Perry White and Bronson still conscious?
8: That sound, like a boat. Almost as though it caused this trouble.
9: Bronson,
8: fire controls again.
9: No.
8: They're stuck. I can't move them.
9: Listen. That looks like noise.
8: It stopped. The controls are free. They work. Not a level out of the spin. We've got plenty of altitude. We ought to be able to make it. I'll turn on the ignition. We're pulling out of it. We've leveled off. We're safe.
9: Captain, there's plenty of air down here. Now, I'll have a look at Lois.
8: Put a rubber wrist to restore circulation.
9: Lois. The color's coming back to her teeth. Lois, everything's all right. We're safe.
6: Captain.
9: Well, Bronson cut the engine and we started to spin. Then the controls became free. Landed as soon as possible in seconds.
6: That noise. Stop.
9: Yes, we're all right now. Now, breathe deeply.
6: Oh, I feel better already. Look outside the cabin of eight.
9: Where? Oh, I don't see anything. Take it easy, Lois. You're a bit unstrung.
6: No, I'm not, Mr. White. I saw a face. I'm sure I did.
9: Easy, Lois. Easy.
11: As the stratter ship flies safely on toward the horizon, Superman turns and streaks back to Washington, carrying with him a strange piece of wood that had been jammed into the control cables of the plane. In the office of the administration director, John Ives, disguised once more as Clark Kent, he shows the piece of wood to Dr. Colston, curator of the National Museum.
12: Where did you get this flute, Mr. Kent?
9: Is that stick of wood a flute, Dr. Colston?
12: That's exactly what it is, Mr. Ives. But you haven't answered my question, Mr. Kent. Now, where did you get it?
8: I'd rather not say, Doctor.
9: Now, look here, Kent. You've got to be more cooperative. I asked Dr. Colston over here at your request. He was good enough to drop all his work at the museum to meet with us, and now you refuse to answer a simple question.
8: But, Mr. Ives...
9: Besides, there's a rather strange coincidence about all this. I didn't tell you because I regarded it as, well, being unimportant, but all three of the expeditions that were lost in the Andes reported hearing eerie, flute-like noises just before we lost contact with them.
8: What?
9: And now you walk in with a flute.
8: That's amazing.
12: Where did you get it, Mr. Kent?
8: Well, I don't want to appear stubborn or uncooperative, but I just can't answer that question now.
9: Well, then why are you wasting Dr. Colson's time with a ridiculous toy flute?
12: Well, I'd hardly call it a toy, Mr. Ives. This happens to be a very good copy of an ancient Inca tribal flute. If it were authentic, it would be one of the greatest historical discoveries of all time.
8: Oh? Why, Dr. Colson?
9: Kent, this happens to be a very busy department, not a personal history class for you.
12: No, that's a logical question, Mr. Ives. Let me answer.
9: Oh, very well.
12: Now, as you see, Mr. Kent, this flute is made of wood of the Cypress's Macrocarpa family. Hard but perishable.
8: I see.
12: After 400 years, it couldn't possibly remain in this condition. Part of it would have rotted away. Don't you see that if this flute is authentic...
8: Go on, Dr. Coulter.
12: It means that it was made less than 400 years ago.
8: Yes?
12: And therefore, the lost Inca civilization did not die. It means that somewhere, somehow, it continued, unknown to the rest of the world.
8: And that the lost Inca nation may still exist. That one of the greatest and richest of the ancient civilizations may still be alive.
12: It's fantastic. It's utterly impossible.
8: But if that flute were real, it wouldn't be impossible, would it?
12: No, but there isn't a ghost of a chance of its being real. Men have searched for centuries.
8: And found nothing, I know. Then why wouldn't it be worth a little time to check this yourself?
12: Well, I suppose I might.
8: How would you do it?
12: Well, first of all, I'd put it under an infrared ray.
8: Yes?
12: That would disclose the presence of any false markings or material.
8: I see.
12: Microscopic examination would show if these carvings were made with the proper kind of knife. Then there are acid tests and dye tests. There's no chance of making a mistake.
8: How long would your tests take?
12: Oh, who knows, maybe 5 minutes, maybe 5 days. I'll go back to the museum now and make a preliminary examination.
8: All right.
12: If I find anything of interest, which I doubt, I'll phone you. Otherwise, I'll get in touch with you or Mr. Ives sometime tomorrow.
8: Of course.
12: Well, goodbye, Mr. Kent. Take my advice and don't hold out any hope on this. Goodbye, Mr. Ives.
13: Goodbye, Dr. Dawson. I'm sorry.
12: It's perfectly all right, I understand.
13: Now, see here, Kent. I've stood about as much of this nonsense as I'm going to.
8: What?
13: I asked you to come to Washington to assist me. I thought you had brains, courage, foresight. Instead, you waste my time with nonsense.
9: Oh, Mr. Ives, if you'll only give me a chance... I don't think I've wasted your time.
13: Oh, you don't?
9: No.
13: You walk in here with a ridiculous wooden flute. You kill the whole afternoon. You break up my day and Dr. Colson's, and you have the nerve to say you haven't wasted time.
9: But if...
13: Why, there are 9 great American engineers somewhere out in the Andes, maybe breathing their last at this very moment. 130 million people are waiting for this department to act, to do something, to help find those men. And you're playing around with flutes.
9: Mr. Ives, I haven't forgotten those men for 1 second. You said you had to have a theory before you act. You said this case required brain work.
13: Yes, and a lot you're doing about it. Brain work, Kent, not flute work. Maybe you're running a fever over that bad throat of yours.
9: Oh, no, Mr. Ives. Don't you see what a clue that flute may be? The Inca Indians vanished in South America. Well, now look. Where could they vanish more completely than the Andes Mountains? Wild, unexplored, vast mountains of granite. It's the perfect hiding place.
13: Kent, you're out of your mind.
9: You yourself said that the expeditions reported weird flute-like noises just before radio contact was broken.
13: Kent, I think this has gone far enough. I refuse to listen to any more of this crack brain talk. I don't think the Hemisphere Administration Office has any further need for your services.
9: Well, Mr.
13: You can leave for Metropolis immediately. And I warn you, I don't want you to meddle in this case. Those are my official instructions.
9: All right, Mr. Ives. That's the way you feel about it.
13: That's exactly the way I feel about it. Goodbye. Yes?
14: Hello, Mr. Wright. It's Mr. Kent here. This is Dr. Coulson.
13: No, I just got rid of him. What's the matter?
14: It's absolutely incredible.
13: What's incredible, Coulson? What are you talking about?
14: The Inca flute.
13: Well, what about it? I thought I heard the end of that flute.
14: It's real, Ives. It's authentic.
13: Authentic? Are you sure?
14: Absolutely. For heaven's sake, find Kent. We must know where that flute came from. I'm hurrying.
13: All right, I'll find him, huh? Kent! Mr. Kent! Look, where are you? Mr. Kent!
4: The lives of 9 American engineers hang in the balance. Will one of the world's greatest historical secrets go unsolved? And what is happening to Perry White and Lois Lane as their stratoplane comes ever nearer the danger zone in the Andes Mountains? Follow the amazing developments as the mystery deepens in this strange international drama. Don't miss the thrills and excitement ahead. 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
5: Don't forget, tune in again for the next thrilling episode with Superman.
6: Look, up in the sky.
0: It's a bird. It's a plane.
5: It's Superman.
15: Superman is a copyrighted feature appearing in Action Comics magazine. Presenting the transcription feature, Superman.
6: Look, up in the sky.
0: It's a bird. It's a plane.
5: It's Superman.
15: Yes, it's Superman, strange visitor from the planet Krypton, who came to Earth with powers and abilities far beyond those of mortal men. Superman, who can leap tall buildings at a single bound, race a speeding bullet to its target, bend steel in his bare hands, and who, disguised as Clark Kent, mild-mannered reporter for a great metropolitan newspaper, fights a never-ending battle for truth and justice. But before we join Superman, listen.
4: And now to our story. When Perry White's super stratoplane was in danger of disaster with its controls mysteriously jammed, Superman flew to its rescue from Washington and found a strange flute jammed into the controls. Kent believes the flute is the clue to the mystery surrounding the disappearance of three expeditions to South America. However, John Ives, Kent's superior, disagrees and dismisses Kent. But later that night, Ives learns the astounding fact that the flute is a real Inca relic and that the vanished civilization of the Incas may still exist. Realizing he has made a blunder, Ives tries desperately to locate Kent.
16: Hello, hello, operator.
13: Operator!
16: Oh, operator. Get me Captain Watson, Washington Police. And hurry, I'll hold on. Oh, why did I ever let him get out of my sight? Hello. Hello, Watson. This is John Ives. Now listen, a man named Clark Kent has just left the Hemisphere Administration Building. I want him picked up. Now, he can't be far away. He's a reporter, over 6 feet, wears glasses, he had a gray suit on, dark hair. Huh? Oh, I don't remember the color of his eyes. Get going, Watson, and don't fail me. It's a matter of life and death.
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18: Hey, open up. Open up, I said. Who's in there? Open up or call the police. Say, what's the big idea?
19: Well, Mr. Kent.
9: Oh, Jim.
19: What are you doing back in Metropolis?
9: That's a long story. I came back last night and locked myself in his office to study some maps.
19: Oh, gosh. They've been trying to locate you since 6 o'clock last night.
9: Oh?
19: I thought maybe it was because of the Japanese war. I thought maybe they wanted you to go to Honolulu or the Philippines.
9: Now, wait a minute. What do you mean they've been looking for me? Who's they?
19: Oh, a man named Ives called here a dozen times.
9: What?
19: He said if we heard from you, they'd tell you to return to Washington at once. He said it was a matter of life and death.
9: Yeah.
19: What's wrong, Mr. Kent?
9: Well, nothing's wrong, Jimmy. I'll just have to get back to Washington.
19: Gosh, I was beginning to get worried.
9: Oh, nothing to worry about.
19: Well, with this war and everything, I didn't know what to think. Mr. Kent.
9: Yes, Jimmy?
19: What about Lois and Mr. White? Are they safe down in South America?
9: I think so.
19: Gosh, everything's so mixed up. There's no chance of our losing this war, is there, Mr. Kent?
9: Jimmy, America has never lost a war. We don't approve of fighting, but there's a limit to our patience. Those Japanese traitors fired the first shot, but I can promise you America will fire the last.
19: You won't get mad if I tell you something, will you, Mr. Kent?
9: What is it, Jim?
19: Well, I tried to enlist in the Navy yesterday.
9: Jimmy.
19: I knew I didn't have a chance, but
9: Jimmy, I'm proud of you.
19: Yeah, but what good does it do? You told me to go home and grow up. See, that's the trouble. I want to do something to help out, but I'm too young. I'm only 14.
9: Well, I'll tell you how you can help. You know, it takes a lot of money to support an army and a navy, Jim. Billions and billions of dollars. The United States needs every penny it can lay its hands on.
19: I know what you're going to say, but I've already done that. I was saving up for a bicycle, but I took the money out of the bank yesterday. $19.50 and bought defense savings stamps.
9: Good boy.
19: My mother bought 2 defense savings bonds.
9: Well, then you are helping.
19: Oh, but it's not enough, Mr. Kent. I'd like to really go out there and fight. You've got something to fight for.
9: You certainly have, Jimmy. But everyone can't be on the front line. America needs men behind the guns, and you can be one of them. Now, I've got to get back to Washington immediately, but I want you to get all your friends together, every fellow and girl who would like to help fight part of the battle for freedom. You get them to buy defense savings stamps and tell them to ask their mothers and dads to buy defense savings bonds. And you can call your organization the...

0: Window's the best way out. Won't take long to get there.
1: And Superman, up, up, and away!
2: John, I'm speaking.
3: Ken is out here to see you.
2: Mr. Ken, send him in. Send him in. Kent, man, where in the name of heaven have you been?
3: Sorry if I caused any trouble, Mr.
2: Ives. Oh, forget it. Here, that's what counts. Sit down, sit down. Well, this certainly takes a load off my mind. I was going mad, Kent, simply mad. Well, it's all over. I want to apologize for my hastiness.
0: Oh.
2: It was wrong, horribly wrong.
0: That's quite all right.
2: No, I never should have acted that way, but I was nervous and unstrung. See, Kent, you were right. That flute you brought in was authentic, a genuine Inca Indian flute.
0: You mean that, Mr. Ives?
2: Yes, Dr. Colson called the moment after you left. Since then, he's checked and double-checked. It's genuine, all right.
0: Well, that means the Inca civilization, thought to have been wiped out, still exists. It means that somewhere in the Andes Mountains dwells a race of people that have been lost for centuries.
2: Oh, why do you say that?
0: I'll tell you why. That flute, Mr. Ives, was found jammed into the control cables of a private plane bound for the Andes Mountains to search for the lost American engineers.
2: Huh?
0: And it was placed there by an Inca Indian to wreck that plane.
2: Kent, this is all amazing, fantastic. Why,
0: yes, but no more fantastic than the possibility that the Inca race still exists. Matter of fact, I'm convinced the Incas were responsible for the disappearance of those engineers who went to South America to build the Pan-American Highway.
2: Well, Kent, what do you suggest?
0: That I leave for South America immediately, provided the war hasn't made that impossible.
2: Impossible, of course. Now, Kent, you go, and good luck to you. I'll see that you have an army plane and a pilot.
0: Well, I won't need the pilot. I hold a transport license.
2: Well, you must have a co-pilot. Air Corps regulations.
0: Oh. Know.
2: I'll arrange for the plane immediately and send Lieutenant Elliott with you.
0: All right.
2: One of the best men we have here in the service. Operator? Hello, operator. Oh, yeah. Connect me with Colonel Howe at the government airfield. I'll hold on. Kent, I'm putting a lot of faith in you. More than I ever put in any man.
0: Well, sir, I'll try to live up to it. Oh, while you're getting the airfield, I'll call my paper. There are some maps I left behind.
2: Oh, right. Of course. You use the phone in the next office.
0: Oh, thank you.
2: Colonel Howe, please. Yes, this is John Ives of Hemisphere Administration. No, I must speak to him. Yes.
0: Hello, Metropolis 4200. That's right. Hello, Daily Planet. Clark Kent calling from Washington. Connect me with Jimmy Olsen, will you please? Please. Hello, Jimmy. This is Mr. Kent. Yes, now listen carefully, Jim. I left some maps on the desk in that empty office. That's right. Well, now get them and take the first transport plane to Washington and deliver the maps to Lieutenant Elliott's plane at the government airfield. I'll make arrangements for you to get through the gate. Now, do you have it straight? Get the maps on the desk in that empty office and take the first plane for Washington.
2: Kent, this is Lieutenant Elliott. Elliott? Mark Kent.
4: How do you do?
0: I'm glad to know you, Lieutenant. Are we all set?
4: Well, there's the ship warming up.
0: Oh, I almost forgot. Did a young man deliver some maps to you?
4: Yes, about 20 minutes ago. They're in the plane.
0: Oh, good. Well, where did the young man go?
4: I didn't notice. I assume he left.
0: Oh, not even waiting to say goodbye to me? I'll fix him when I get back. All right, Lieutenant, if you're ready, I am.
2: Well, goodbye, Ken.
0: Goodbye, sir.
2: And Godspeed.
0: Thanks, Mr. Ives. I'll be in touch with you by radio.
4: Climb in, Mr. Kent.
0: Okay. So long.
2: So long. Happy landing.

0: That's an amazing story, Mr. Kent. I mean about those Inca Indians.
1: Yes.
0: It's enough to give you the creeps. But they couldn't possibly sabotage this plane. Not at the government airport. Things are too closely watched. I should be spotting the Fort Dennis Beacon soon. Trouble is, I can't see much. Ice on the windshield.
1: Have you any glycerin? That'll clear it.
0: Yeah. Back in the tail.

0: compartment.
1: Oh, I'll get it.
0: No, you'll never find it. Here, take the controls. Keep on the beam at 12,000.
1: Okay.
0: Now I'll get the glisten.
1: Gosh, she handles like a dream.
0: Yeah, sweet ship. That glycerin should be in here someplace. I know I... Hey.
1: What's the matter?
0: Hey. Hand me that automatic and the holster under the dashboard.
1: Why?
0: Quick, what's the trouble? Quick, get to me.
1: Here.
0: There's somebody hiding in that tail compartment.
2: Is Lieutenant Elliot right? Is there someone lurking in the tail of the Army plane as it roars through the sky at 300 miles an hour? Don't miss the next thrilling episode. Things are beginning to happen and happen fast, so tune in and listen with Superman.
3: Don't forget, tune in again for the next thrilling episode with Superman.
4: Look, up in the sky.
5: A bird. It's a plane.
3: It's Superman. Superman is a copyrighted feature appearing in Action Comics magazine. Presenting the transcription feature, Superman.
4: Look, up in the sky.
5: It's a bird. It's a plane.
3: It's Superman. Yes, it's Superman, strange visitor from the planet Krypton, who came to Earth with powers and abilities far beyond those of mortal men. Superman, who can leap tall buildings at a single bound, race a speeding bullet to its target, bend steel in his bare hands, and who, disguised as Clark Kent, mild-mannered reporter for a great metropolitan newspaper, fights a never-ending battle for truth and justice. But before we join Superman, listen.
2: And now to our story. Clark Kent, on his way to South America in an Army plane piloted by Lieutenant Elliot, had high hopes of finding some trace of the three expeditions of American engineers lost in the Andes Mountains. It's Kent's theory that the vanished nation of the Inca Indians still exists in the mountain fastness, that the engineers sent to survey a Pan-American highway to link North and South America are in their clutches. At 12,000 feet, ice forms on the plane's windshield. Letting Kent take the controls, Lieutenant Elliot opens the tail compartment to get some glycerin, only to step back horrified. Reaching for an automatic pistol, he levels it at the opening.
0: Kent, there's someone in that compartment.
5: What?
0: I saw two eyes staring at me out of the darkness.
5: Sure, Elliot?
0: Positive. Don't worry, I'll get whoever it is with this gun. You stay at the controls.
5: You'd better let me handle it, Elliot. You take the ship.
0: No, I'll get him. You just sit tight. Okay. Here goes.
6: Hey, wait a minute.
0: Elliot, don't shoot.
5: What? Who is it? Come out of there.
6: Okay, I'm coming.
0: What? Why, it's the kid who brought your mask.
5: That's right, Jimmy Olsen, Daily Planet copy boy.
6: Oh, Mr. Kent.
5: Take the control, will you?
6: Night, isn't it, Mr. Kent?
5: Yes. Now, look here, Jimmy. What you did is unforgivable. You know that you came close to being shot?
6: I'm sorry, Mr. Kent. I didn't mean to cause any trouble. I knew it wasn't right to go away, but... Gee, when you asked me to bring those maps to Washington, I figured you were going to South America. Well, you and I have made a lot of trips together.
5: I know, Jimmy. I know, and we've had a lot of fun. But I'm on government business now. Well, frankly, you'll tie me down.
6: Oh, no, I won't, Mr. Kent. Honest, I won't. I can take care of myself.
5: I know, Jimmy, but there's no telling what kind of trouble may be waiting in those mountains. After all, three expeditions have disappeared in the very region we're headed for. Well, I'm afraid we'll just have to turn around and take you back.
0: We lose a lot of time.
5: I know, Elliot, but he's got to go back.
6: Well, if you don't want me, Mr. Kent, maybe I could be of some use to Lois and Mr. White. Kind of run errands and things like that.
5: Run errands in the Andes Mountains?
6: Oh, sure. I even brought along my sneakers.
5: Oh, that's going to be a big help.
0: We could take him to San Diego, Kent, and then ship him back on a passenger plane.
5: No, I wouldn't let him come back alone. All right, Jimmy. It's like you win again.
6: You mean I can go down with you all the way?
5: I suppose so.
6: Oh, I'm sick of the old boy. South America.
5: Now, just a minute, young man. Let's get one thing straight. If you ever do anything like this again, we're quit. You understand?
6: Yes, Mr. Kent. I promise. Are you mad at me?
5: No, I'm not mad. I hope you come out of this all right. What's the first stop, Elliot?
0: We'll refuel across the border, about 400 miles due south.
2: The miles rush by like seconds. New Mexico, Texas, the Rio Grande, and the slim silver shadow of the plane threads its way southward through the night. But what of Perry White and Lois Lane? Deep in the Andes, Bronson, pilot of the Steel Straddle Plane, has brought it to rest on a long plateau facing Chupangato, the huge, terrifying mountain into which the American engineers have vanished. Heavy, thick clouds swirl around the mountaintop, and a dense mist rises out of the valleys as Editor White helps Lois out of the plane.
7: Well, it's a lucky thing we found this plateau. It's practically like a runway at Mitchell Field. Well, come on, Lois. I'll give you a hand. That's it. Now, jump.
8: Thanks. Well, that's it. Mighty Chupangato. Certainly it's big, all right.
7: Yeah, big and nasty. Look at those clouds. You can't even see the peak. Now, Bronson. Bronson.
9: Tell me, Mr. Wyatt.
7: I was checking the instruments. What do you think, Bronson? Shall we try going over the mountain? Not with all those clouds.
8: I thought the plane could get up much higher than that mountain. You said it was only 20,000 feet, Mr. White.
7: Well, that isn't the point, Lois. It's the clouds Mr. Bunsen spoke about. We couldn't see a thing through all those clouds up there. Well, what do you suggest, Bronson?
10: There isn't much we can do but wait. Make clear by morning. Listen, I got an idea. We might send up a few rocket flares. It's almost dark enough now.
7: Rocket flares? Why? Who's lost, we or they?
10: Well, if those engineers are trapped up there, they'll know somebody's looking for them. Maybe they'll even signal back. If I were lost in these mountains, I'd like to know that somebody was looking for me.
8: I think he's right, Mr. White. If they are lost, the rockets might help them find their way down.
7: All right. Go ahead if you want to play around with the rockets. Seems pretty foolish to me.
10: I'll get them there in the emergency kit.
7: Pretty silly. Anybody would think that we're in distress.
8: Nobody's going to think anything of the kind because nobody's here to see it. Unless it's those engineers. And a sign of civilization ought to be a mighty cheerful little Eiffel to them. How would you like to be up there now, completely lost?
7: Don't let your imagination run away with you, Lois. You promised to be level-headed. That's the only reason I took you along. Remember that.
10: Here are the rockets. We'll send up two of them.
8: How do they work?
10: Well, pretty much like 4th of July rockets, except these have ignition caps on them. I'll set them in the ground here. There. I'll point them up towards the mountain peak. Dark enough now. Here goes.
8: I certainly ought to see that. It looks like a falling star going backwards.
10: Here goes the second one. There. Those ignition flares can be seen 100 miles away.
7: You mean if these mountains weren't in the way? Well, now that you're all through having your fun, how about some food?
8: Fine. Listen. Listen, it's that flute-like sound again. Mr. White, listen.
7: Quiet, Lois, quiet. Keep your head.
10: It's coming closer. What can it be?
7: I don't know. Here.
8: Mr. White, I'm frightened. What is it?
7: Easy, Lois.

0: guess I must have been asleep.
1: Certainly were, Jimmy. 8 solid hours.
0: Gosh, it's light out. Boy, look at those green forests. What are they, Lieutenant Elliott?
2: They're jungles, Jimmy.
1: We're flying over Costa Rica.
0: Costa Rica, huh?
1: Mm-hmm.
0: Costa Rica? Oh, where's that, Mr. Kent?
1: Didn't you study geography, Jimmy?
0: Sure. I guess the page on Costa Rica was torn out of my book.
1: Oh, I see. Well, it's in the southern part of Central America. We'll be sighting the Panama Canal soon.
0: No kidding.
1: Mm-hmm.
0: Gee, that's wonderful. I always wanted to see the Panama Canal. What's that blue water over there?
1: The Pacific Ocean.
0: Hmm. Oceans must be pretty close together down here.
1: They are. That's why American engineers built the canal through Panama. Oh, there it is, Jimmy. That thin silver thread.
0: Oh, isn't that a city down there?
1: That's right. It's called Colón. Cristobal is on the other end of the canal.
0: Cristobal and Colón.
1: Mm-hmm.
0: Funny names. Do they mean anything?
1: Sure, they're old Spanish for Christopher Columbus. Cristobal, Colón.
0: Gee, you make history sound interesting, Mr. Kent.
1: Yeah, history is interesting, Jimmy. And that region down there is chock full of exciting things.
0: Boy, look at those jungles.
2: That's nothing, Jimmy. Wait until you see the jungles of the Amazon. Hundreds and hundreds of miles of dense undergrowth. Far beyond.
3: Leaving Panama behind, the Silver Bird speeds on. Over Venezuela, Colombia, over the matted jungles of the Amazon. And then the mighty chain of the Andes Mountains looms ahead. Vast, overpowering, stone giant whose head towers above the clouds. Silent as only stone can be. Mysterious, magnificent.
0: Golly, I never thought mountains could be so big. Where are we now, Mr. Kent?
1: Nearing Peru, Jimmy. Just another 1,000 miles to go.
0: 1,000 miles? All over mountains?
1: Yeah, I guess so, Jimmy. These Andes stretch along the whole western coastline of South America.
0: Gee, kind of scary. Imagine being lost down there. Nobody would ever find you. Not in a million years.
1: Well, you still want to come with us? Into those mountains?
0: Oh, me?
1: Mm-hmm.
0: Oh, sure. Are the mountains as big where we're going?
1: Oh, yes. These are only foothills. 11,000 or 12,000 feet high. Wait until we get to Peru. Some of those peaks are over 20,000 feet. Those are mountains.
0: Gosh, they must be.
1: It's getting a little cool, Jimmy. You better put on one of the sheepskins. I don't want you catching a cold.
0: Okay. Well, where is one, Lieutenant Elliott?
2: In the tail compartment, where you stowed away.
0: Well, it's too dark to see anything in there.
2: Well, there's a porthole. If you pull back the lever near the door, the shield on the porthole slides back. That'll give you enough light.
0: All right.
2: Pull the lever. Oh, no, wait a minute, Jimmy. Pull everything.
0: Oh, I heard
2: Jimmy! Jimmy, no!
1: What's the matter?
2: Jimmy, what happened? What? You pull the lever to the emergency drop hatch. What? Kent, where are you going? Kent, don't, it's too late. You can't help. Kent, stay away from that open hatch.

0: But unknown to Elliot, Superman is plummeting to Earth at the speed of a bullet, smashing through space. Below him, the sharp, jagged peaks of the Andes loom like so many giant bayonets. What fate awaits Jimmy? Will Superman reach him in time to save the boy from being dashed on the Rocky Mountain peaks? Tune in again and follow this exciting South American adventure with Superman.
1: Don't forget, tune in again for the next thrilling episode with Superman.
2: Look, up in the sky.
3: It's a bird. It's a plane.
1: It's Superman. Superman is a copyrighted feature appearing in Action Comics magazine.
4: Yes, it's Superman, strange visitor from the planet Krypton, who came to Earth with powers and abilities far beyond those of mortal men. Superman, who can leap tall buildings at a single bound, race a speeding bullet to its target, bend steel in his bare hands, and who, disguised as Clark Kent, mild-mannered reporter for a great metropolitan newspaper, fights a never-ending battle for truth and justice. But before we join Superman, listen.
5: And now to our story. In the hope of finding nine missing American engineers, Terry White, editor of the Daily Planet, and Lois Lane, star girl reporter, fly down to the Andes Mountains in a new super stratoplane. When the controls on Terry White's plane lock, Kent, as Superman, discovers an authentic Inca ceremonial flute jammed between the plane's elevator cables. This leads him to believe that the supposedly lost race of Inca Indians still exists. So, in an army pursuit plane piloted by Lieutenant Elliot, Kent starts for the Andes only to discover a stowaway on board, none other than young Jimmy Olsen. Flying at 18,000 feet, the temperature in the plane drops, and Jimmy looks for a jacket in the storage compartment. Accidentally, he pulls the lever opening the emergency hatch. Elliot, the pilot, shouts a warning, but too late. Jimmy plunges through, hurtling toward the jagged peaks below. In a flash, Kent leaps for the opening as Superman.
6: Jimmy's dropping like a plummet. I must catch him before he hits those rocks. Faster, faster. There, got him. 10 feet from the ground. Oh, that was too close for comfort. Well, there goes Elliot heading back toward Santiago. He'll report both of us as dead. Maybe it's better that way. I'll have a free hand. Now, I think the best thing to do is head for Tupungato while Jimmy is unconscious. Good thing I studied those maps so carefully. The mountain is due south from here, about 1,000 miles away. Up! Up! And away!
0: The mighty Andes Mountains flashing under him like the teeth of a huge dragon, Superman plunges through the night with the unconscious form of Jimmy in his arms until he sights majestic Tupungato, the towering mountain into which the American engineers disappeared. Landing on the mountainside, he once again assumes the disguise of Clark Kent, just as Jimmy regains consciousness.
7: Take it easy, Jimmy. You're all right.
2: Where am I? What happened?
7: You're safe on Tupungato. We're in a sheltered cave.
2: What's that howling noise?
7: Just the wind. We're 2 miles up on the mountainside.
2: How did we get here? I remember falling out of the plane. Gosh, am I still alive?
7: Well, of course you're alive.
2: Oh, I don't understand. I don't understand at all, Mr. Kent. You fell out of the plane. Pulled the handle and the floor opened up.
7: I know, Jimmy. You were pretty lucky.
2: Lucky? What do you mean?
7: Well, you got tangled up in the plane's undercarriage. I managed to get a parachute on and I bailed out after you.
2: Where's the parachute?
7: Oh, it blew away after we landed.
2: Yes, but what happened to the plane and Lieutenant Elliot?
7: Well, he couldn't possibly land, so I suppose he turned back.
2: Gosh, it all seems like a bad dream. Where did you say we were?
7: Tupungato, the mountain where those engineers vanished.
2: Say, Mr. White's plane ought to be somewhere around here. He and Lois were headed for Tupungato, weren't they?
7: Uh-huh. Now, Jimmy, if you're feeling all right, let's go out and hunt up some firewood. Looks like we'll have to spend the night here.
2: Oh, I'll hold the flashlight. Gee, lucky thing I brought it along.
7: Yeah. Come on.
2: Gee, what a place. I'll bet there haven't been people here for 1,000,000 years.
7: Well, I wouldn't be so sure of that. Hey,
2: shine your
7: light up this way, Jimmy.
2: Wait a minute. What's that, Mr. Kent?
7: What? Sounds like the shrieking of birds.
2: Birds? No bird ever sounded like that.
7: Those are giant condors, Jimmy. They're like hawks, only much bigger.
2: You're coming closer, Mr. Kent.
3: Down, Jimmy. Kid, quick. Crawl behind that rock. Those condors are big enough to pick you up and carry you there. Talons like knives.
2: What are you going to do? I can't see in the dark.
3: I'm hiding behind a rock, too. Now keep down and don't talk. Look at the size of those monsters. She must have a wingspread of 10 feet. It's in the pitch dark. Jimmy can't see me. I'll attack him as Superman. Here goes. There's the one I want. The leader. What a bloodthirsty devil he is. Ah, got him. Now to quiet those ripping talons and wring his neck. There. That does it. Look at the others go. Now, down.
2: Hey, where are you? Kind of the dark.
3: Okay, then, Jimmy. You can turn the light on again.
2: Okay. What's frightening them off, Mr. Kent? Gosh, you were pretty...
3: Jimmy, turn the light off, quick.
2: Oh, I see.
3: Don't mind, do what I say.
2: Okay.
3: You hear that?
2: Men's voices. Who can it be?
3: We'll find out soon enough. They're coming this way. Keep low.
2: They're carrying torches. They'll see us, Mr. Kent. Look.
3: Inca warriors. I was right, Jimmy. Look at them. Look at those golden arms. Jimmy, we've solved one of the greatest riddles of history. We found the vanished nation of the Incas.
2: Yeah. We'll never be alive to tell about it. What will we do, Mr. Kent? Just see us in a few seconds.
3: I've got an idea. I'll hold out the wings of this giant condor that fell here and walk forward. You lie low behind that rock. Maybe I can frighten them off.
2: Think it'll work?
3: I don't know, but it's worth trying. Here goes. Now the wings are open. Plenty of room to hide behind. Huh? They see the bird.
6: But they don't see Superman. They'll never know what hits them. Now!
8: Go, go, go, go, go, go!
3: All right, Jimmy, you can come on out.
2: Is it safe?
3: Yes.
2: Hi, Mr. Kent, what happened? Both out cold.
3: Well, the bird confused them, and I landed two quick punches. Now, come on, let's get busy. We want these Inca costumes.
2: What for?
3: You and I are going to masquerade as a couple of Incas. Come on, now, hurry up. There isn't any time to lose.
2: Right.
3: There we are. Don't forget the fuzzy moccasins, Jimmy.
2: No.
3: That's right. Hurry up, Jimmy. One of them's coming, too.
2: I'm hurrying. All right. I've got everything.
3: Good. Make sure you have all the gold ornaments. They're probably important. All right, come on, let's go.
5: Then, hours later, as the brilliant sunrise dissolves the darkness of the mountains, Clark Kent and Jimmy are discovered kneeling outside a small cave near a ridge at the mountain base. Both are dressed in the rich and brilliant Inca costumes stripped from the two Indians the night before. Feathered capes fashioned of the plumage of rare tropical birds. Buckles and chains of pure gold studded with precious rubies, emeralds, and moonstones. Industriously, they are pounding pieces of stone together.
2: How much longer do I have to keep this up, Mr. Kent?
3: Oh, you can stop. I think we have enough now.
2: What are we making? Wine?
3: Oh, hardly, Jim. The juice that comes out of these cacao roots is a natural brown dye.
2: Well, what do we want dye for?
3: Well, you remember the color of the Inca's skin?
2: Uh-huh. It's kind of a reddish brown. Oh, I get it. We're going to color our faces so we look like Indians.
3: Yeah. Go to the head of the class, James. You're brilliant.
2: Well, I stopped kidding, Mr. Kent. Should I put some on now?
3: Yes, I guess so. There's enough in this little puddle here. Smear it all over evenly.
2: All right. Yeah, how's that?
3: That's right. All over your face and hands, too.
2: Uh-huh.
3: There. That's got it. Yeah, looks pretty good, doesn't it?
2: Yeah, it sure does.
3: How about that outfit? Does it fit you?
2: Well, it's a little big. I tucked up the pants and rolled up the bottom of the cape. Say, Mr. Kent, what are these big orange stones hanging from the gold chains around my neck?
3: I don't know, Jimmy. Probably some rare jewel the Incas prize very highly.
2: I'd like to bring it back with me. It's pretty, all right.
3: Well, let's go. It's good enough to cow root on you to last forever. Come on, now. We're going to cross that ridge out there.
2: I'm ready. Hey, these fuzzy shoes are better than sneakers. They're so quiet, too.
3: The Incas use them for fast climbing over rocks. Come on, Jim, over this boulder.
6: Yep, take it easy.
2: Gee, look at the top of that mountain. Doesn't it scare you?
3: Jimmy, this is no time to be admiring scenery.
2: What's that?
3: Probably an Inca chest. Come on. I want to look over this ridge.
2: I can't go much faster, Mr. Kent.
3: Here, take my hand.
2: Yeah, that's better.
3: All right, now just hold on. There we are.
2: Mr. Kent, look. What on a big plateau.
3: Just what I expected.
2: Mr. White's plane, isn't it?
3: Correct. There's Laura, Mr. White, and Bronson.
2: You can see them from here?
3: Well, I see three figures. wonder where that chanting comes from. Mr. Kent, look, down there. Inca, dozens of them, crawling forward from all sides. Notice how those capes make them almost invisible? They're practically the same color as the rocks.
2: Mr. Kent, they're closing in on the plane. What can we do?
3: This is the acid test. We're going to see whether our disguises are any good. I'm going to try the ceremonial flute I brought with me from Washington.
2: Gosh, Mr. Kent, do we have to go down there? So many of them.
3: Well, if this flute and these costumes work the way I think they will, it won't make any difference how many of them there are.
2: Yes, but suppose they capture us.
3: Well, we'll have to take that chance. Come on.
2: Yes, now, Mr. Kent.
3: Quiet, Joe. Can't show them we're afraid. Hold your head up. Look straight in front of you.
2: All right. My knees are shaking.
3: Come on. Keep walking.
2: Staring at us. Stop crawling. They don't look very friendly. Gosh, they've all got hatchets.
3: All right. This is far enough. Now, try the flute.
2: They're coming toward us, Mr. Kent. Come on, let's run.
3: Stand your ground, Jimmy. Don't move.
0: Golden hatchet gleaming in the sun, the dark-skinned Inca warriors close in on Kent and Jimmy. Will the disguise work? What effect has the flute had on them? Are they coming to do battle or offer friendship? Don't miss the next thrilling episode. Tune in and listen with Superman.
4: Don't forget, tune in again for the next thrilling episode with Superman.
2: Look, up in the sky.
3: It's a bird. It's a plane.
4: It's Superman.
1: Superman is a copyrighted feature appearing in Action Comics magazine.
4: Presenting the transcription feature... Superman!
2: Look! Up in the sky!
3: It's a bird! It's a plane!
4: It's Superman! Yes, it's Superman, strange visitor from the planet Krypton, who came to Earth with powers and abilities far beyond those of mortal men. Superman, who can leap tall buildings at a single bound, race a speeding bullet to its target, bend steel in his bare hands, and who, disguised as Clark Kent, mild-mannered reporter for a great metropolitan newspaper, fights a never-ending battle for truth and justice. But before we join Superman, listen.
5: And now to our story. Despite a near casualty, Clark Kent and Jimmy Olsen have arrived at Mount Chupangato in the Andes. Here, the nine engineers who were surveying the possibility of building a trans-hemisphere highway between North and South America were reported to have disappeared. Kent believes the mountain is inhabited by the lost nation of the Incas, and his theory is proved correct when two Inca Indians attack them. In the ensuing fight, Kent overpowers the warriors and borrows their costumes for himself and Jimmy, hoping by the use of this disguise to discover where the missing engineers are being held. Dyeing their skins brown with the pulverized root of the cacao plant, Jimmy and Kent approach a group of 20 warriors who are closing in on editor Perry White's stratoplane, obviously to attack White, Lois, and Bronson, the pilot. Believing the Inca ceremonial flute he has in his possession is a sign of leadership, Kent trills the instrument, hoping it will have some effect on the warriors. At the sound of the flute, the Incas stop dead in their tracks, turn and eye the newcomer suspiciously. Will the disguise work? Will Kent and Jimmy be accepted as Inca warriors? Jimmy is straining every muscle to look tall and impressive. Kent watches them closely.
2: Play the flute again, Mr. Kent. They stopped. It must mean something.
3: All right.
2: Mr. Kent, they're raising their golden hatchets. We better run for it.
3: Stand your ground, Jimmy. They're not going to throw the hatchets. They're just raising them. Must be a native salute. See, they put them down again.
2: Mr. Kent, please. They're looking right at me. They're suspicious.
3: Quiet, Jimmy. Don't move a muscle. We've got them fooled.
2: It doesn't sound to me like they're friendly.
3: They expect me to do something. All right, we've got to bluff our way through, Jimmy.
2: What are you going to do?
3: I'm going to lead them toward Mr. White's plane. It's the only way out. I'll play this flute again. Now follow me and stick close.
2: They're not moving. Maybe you better play some other song on that flute.
3: Just keep walking.
2: They're following now. Keep playing the flute, Mr. Kent. Keep it up.
5: Mistaking Clark Kent for one of their leaders, the Inca warriors follow him as he starts up the mountain in the direction of Perry White's plane. Meanwhile, on the plateau where the plane landed, Lois Lane hears the distant trilling of the flute.
2: Mr. White. Mr. White.
9: What is it, Lois?
2: Come here. Hurry.
9: Oh, well, what's the matter? You seen a ghost or something?
2: Listen, it's that weird flute sound again.
9: Lois, will you stop acting like a baby?
2: I can't help it, Mr. White. I can't help it. It terrifies me. Mr. White. Look.
9: Look at what?
2: Down there, at the base of the mountain. Those men.
9: You're right, Lois. They're climbing up.
10: Oh, Bronson. Bronson, come in.
11: What is it, Mr. White?
10: Well, look, down there.
11: Holy smokes, savages. Dozens of them. I don't like this, Mr. White.
10: No, neither do I. Let's take off.
11: No, we can't. I got the carburetor disconnected. I was cleaning.
9: Good grief. Well, get in there and start putting it back. And for heaven's sake, hurry. I'll try to hold them off. Where's that Tommy gun?
11: In the plane. Come on.
9: You bet I will.
11: Here it is. It's all loaded. You know how to work it?
9: Of course. Now, guys, go on. Go on now. I'll fix the carburetor.
11: Okay, but I don't know if it's time.
2: Jesus. They're still coming. Mr. White. What'll they do to us?
9: Oh, how do I know? You'd better get into the plane.
2: Oh, no. I can fight if I have to. Give me a revolver.
9: No, Lois, I'm proud of you. Here, you stand right by me.
3: I hope I can stop them, Jimmy. We're getting close to the plane.
2: Try holding up one hand and blowing on the flute.
3: That's a good idea. It worked. Now, I'll go on alone to warn Mr. White and Lois.
2: What should I do?
3: Stay right here. If they speak to you, just shake your head.
2: I have to stay with them alone?
3: Don't you worry. I'll be nearby. All right, here I go. Down, Jimmy! Was anyone hit?
2: No, it doesn't look like it. Signal to the Incas to get down, Mr. Kent.
3: Okay, that's Mr. White shooting. Oh, they're flat on their stomachs. All right, I'm going on alone. Now, keep low.
12: Well, not bad for an old man. At least 10 of those bullets bounced off my chest.
9: Mr. White! Lois!
10: Who are you? What do you want?
9: Peace, most noble Perry White. Peace!
10: You keep your hands up. Don't try any funny work. How do you know my name?
9: Sire, I have read the Daily Planet time and again. I know, for example, that this dazzling beauty is none other than Lois Lane, second best reporter on your worthy newspaper.
2: You got your nerve.
10: I'm fishy about all this, Lois.
2: What do you mean, second best reporter?
9: Is not one known as Clark Kent your best reporter?
10: If this guy's a native of the Andes Mountains, I'll eat my shirt.
3: Start eating, Mr. White. Underneath this phony coat of tan and all these fine feathers, you'll find your faithful employee, Clark Kent.
10: No, look, why, it can't be. Now, Kent, what in blazes is this? How did you get here?
2: I knew it. You just can't get rid of them. Way out here, a million miles from nowhere, on top of the Andes Mountains.
3: Now, listen, both of you, this isn't any joke. I may be a phony Inca, but those 20 men back there aren't.
10: Now, listen, Kent, I might have killed
3: you. Yeah, I guess you need new glasses, Mr. White. Those bullets went way over my head.
2: Will you please explain how you got here and stop playing around?
3: Listen, Lois, I'm not playing around. Jimmy Olsen and I... Well, we had to bail out of an army plane. The government sent me down here.
2: Jimmy Olsen?
3: Yes.
2: Was he here?
3: Back there with the trial.
10: Who are those savages, Kent?
3: They're not savages. They're Inca Indians.
10: Well, what in heaven's name are you talking about?
3: Shh. Take my word for it, Mr. White. I can't explain now. All I can say is that the Inca civilization did not die, as the world supposes. It's alive. Very much alive. And the Indians live somewhere in or around Tupangato. They're responsible for the mysterious disappearance of those engineers.
10: Sounds like a mad dream, Kent. Are you sure?
3: Quite sure. Now, listen. Those 20 warriors back there on the plateau have come to capture you. They think I'm some kind of leader. This ceremonial flute, I guess, makes me a leader.
2: So you're responsible for all this flute stuff. Clark Kent, you just wait. You've made a nervous wreck of me.
3: I'm not the only one with a flute like this. Apparently every leader has one.
10: Go on, Kent. What should we do?
3: All right. They think I'm a leader. So don't worry that they'll harm you. Now, the point is, will you let yourselves be captured so we can find those missing engineers?
10: The carburetor's fixed. Come on.
11: Hey, who's that? Shoot him. Let him in.
10: Shut up, Bronson. Clark Kent. Come here.
13: Yes, sir. Hello, Bronson.
14: Hello.
13: Don't ask questions, Bronson. We've got to make our minds about something very fast. Kent says there are 20 Inca Indians waiting to capture us. They think he's their leader, and he suggests we let them capture us, and we may find those missing engineers. Now, should we take off or do as Kent says?
14: I don't know, Mr. White. How do we know where the engineers are?
15: That's what we came for, isn't it? To find them.
3: Good girl, Lois. You still want your scoop, don't you, Mr. White?
13: Well, not at the price of our lives. How do we know what those savages will do to us?
3: I told you they're not savages, Mr. White. They're highly intelligent Incas. Even 400 years ago, they had a well-developed civilization. I don't believe they're savages or killers.
13: All right, you talked me into it, Kent. But I hope nothing goes wrong.
3: Now, believe me, Mr. White, this is the only way to locate those missing men. Find out whether they're dead or alive.
13: I'm sold. What do we do now?
3: Well, I'll go back and...
15: Someone else has a police.
3: Uh-oh. Must be their real leader. I hadn't figured on this.
13: Well, think fast. What are we going to do? You've got us to get us out of this now.
3: Here they come. Here they come.
13: He's talking to you, Ken.
3: Yeah, how can I answer him?
15: Do something.
16: How can it be that he who has presumed to lead my men cannot speak the Inca tongue?
3: I wasn't listening when you spoke.
16: Oh? Shall I tell that to my men?
3: Why not?
16: Very well. Obawe taki vidana.
3: What are they laughing at?
16: You have just committed a serious blunder. One that identifies you as an imposter.
3: What do you mean?
16: That orange jewel which hangs on the golden chain about your neck. You see, we all wear one.
3: Yes?
16: Each man in the Inca kingdom wears such a jewel. It is the most precious possession of our ancient civilization. It is very sensitive to the fluctuations of the heart. So sensitive, in fact, that when a man fails to speak the truth, the color of the jewel changes from orange to yellow. Do you know now why the man laughed?
3: Yes. Where are those nine American engineers?
16: I have no knowledge of American engineers.
3: No? Then why has your jewel changed color?
16: That is enough. Come on! I like you not to trouble. You will be bound together in pairs. When our prisoners climb the Pangato, we do not like them to fall into the ravine one at a time. You will have another pseudo-Inca warrior tied up with you. Saguave! Fortunately, he was not quite tall enough to fool me.
3: Let go. Don't struggle, Jimmy. Don't struggle.
16: You know what?
15: I never thought I'd be part of a train.
16: And voila!
3: Take it easy, Lois. We'll be all right. We'll all be all right.
14: I hope so. You certainly got us under one fine mess.
5: Well, maybe Clark Kent has gotten our friends into a mess. One that may be difficult to get out of. But at least one thing has been proven, the existence of the Inca Indians. Now all that remains is to discover the fate of the nine American engineers. Are they dead or alive? If alive, where in the vastness of the mountains are they being held prisoner? And can Kent, even as Superman, reach them? Be sure to be with us for the next revealing episode. Tune in and listen with Superman.
4: Don't forget, tune in again for the next thrilling episode with Superman.
15: Look! Up in the sky!
3: It's a bird! It's a plane!
4: It's Superman! Superman is a copyrighted feature appearing in Action Comics magazine. Presenting the transcription feature, Superman!
15: Look! Up in the sky!
3: It's a bird! It's a plane!
4: It's Superman! Yes, it's Superman, strange visitor from the planet Krypton, who came to Earth with powers and abilities far beyond those of mortal men. Superman, who can leap tall buildings at a single bound, place a speeding bullet to its target, bend steel in his bare hands, and who, disguised as Clark Kent, mild-mannered reporter for a great metropolitan newspaper, fights a never-ending battle for truth and justice. But before we join Superman, listen.
5: And now to our story. Disguised as Inca Indians, Clark Kent and Jimmy Olsen join the band of native warriors about to attack editor Perry White's stratosphere plane. Then, revealing his true identity to White, Lois Lane, and Bronson, their pilot, Kent advised them to submit to capture in order to be taken to the hidden Inca city. But the Inca chief, aware all along that Kent and Jimmy were imposters, ordered them stripped of their native costumes. Bound with leather thongs, the warriors and their five white prisoners began a perilous ascent of Supangato Mountain. For hours, through yawning ravines and skirting sheer cliffs of age-old granite, the party climbed higher and higher. Clouds swirled around them like gray smoke, and the wind howled.
11: Can't I? I'll never forgive you for this, if we're lucky enough to come out of it alive. Deal in that fool disguise.
3: Well, I didn't figure on their real leader showing up so soon, Mr. White. I thought I had everything under control.
11: You thought. Well, all I can say is you'd better get us out of this. I don't know why I ever trusted you. Bronson, Lois, and I were doing all right until you came along. And now look at us.
15: I can't go on much further. The rocks are just cutting my shoes to bits.
11: Steady, Lois. I'll ask the leader to stop for a while. Cuba! Cuba!
17: You called me?
3: Yes. How about stopping for a few moments? The lady is tired.
17: I thought you could be. Of course. Daku! Bimbo! Bimbo!
15: Oh, good to take a load off my poor tired feet.
3: Mr. White, what's in those small wooden boxes they brought from your plane?
11: Dynamite. I thought it'd come in handy in case those missing engineers were trapped behind rocks. You haven't forgotten that we're looking for 9 American engineers, have you?
3: Of course not. Hope they don't drop that dynamite. Look at Jimmy up ahead there. I'll bet he's sorry he didn't stay in Metropolis.
15: Poor kid, I know just how he feels. What are they going to do with us, Clark? Kill us?
3: I don't think so, Lord. They've had lots of chances. A little push into one of these deep ravines will do the trick. Obviously, they're taking us somewhere.
17: Double, double. Double.
15: Well, I guess we move on. Yeah. Oh, I'm so tired. Every step is agony. Here comes the chief.
16: Perhaps you are curious about your destination, yes?
11: Yes. Where are you taking us?
3: You expect us to scale that mountain peak ahead.
16: How impatient you are. How terribly impatient. Now watch closely. You are about to witness something for which mankind has searched many hundreds of years and will never discover, since you will not convey the information.
3: Is that a threat?
16: It is not within my power to threaten. Look ahead. Supangato is an impassable peak, a grim monument of impenetrable granite.
3: Stop toying with us, Cuba.
16: Huge, immovable granite. Now watch. Mino Kagwa Amau.
15: What are you men doing under that boulder?
16: A very logical question. That boulder is a true masterpiece of Inca engineering.
11: It's revolving.
16: Exactly. And on the other side?
3: A tunnel.
16: More than a tunnel. Rather a gateway, a triumphal arch of solid granite that leads to the hidden kingdom of the Inca nation. Now you know why our mountain is thick. Enter the tunnel.
5: As the prisoners and the Inca warriors step into the vaulted darkness of the ancient tunnel, torches are lit and the huge rock closes again. Silently, our friends and their captors move through the strange passageway, the shadows flickering on the dark granite walls. Suddenly, Kuba, the leader, raises his hand and the warrior strikes a huge cymbal. Silently, as though on oiled tracks, a huge rock slides back from the exit of the tunnel. At first, the brightness of the sunlight blinds them, but then the whole vista, the kingdom of the Incas, stretches like a jeweled carpet below. Huge pyramids of white stone, rich green valleys, great looming palaces as far as the eye can see.
15: Take your breath away. Why, it's too beautiful for words.
11: The vanished nation of the Incas. Gent, it's incredible.
16: Yes. Feast your eyes, my friend. It is a pity you shall not be able to see more of it.
11: What do you mean?
16: Unfortunately, it is my painful duty to deliver you to the dungeon of the palace. You are the personal prisoners of His Excellency Nehru, leader of the Inca nation. Dakoteba!
17: Bring
16: your hand!

0: Who's that pacing back and forth?
1: Prison guard, probably.
2: Don't see why they need him. You get as much chance of getting out of here as you have of flying. Look at those blocks of granite. And did you notice the chains on the floor?
1: Yes, I saw them. Talk softly, Lois. You'll wake Jimmy and Bronson.
0: Well, what do you propose to do now, Kent?
1: I don't know.
0: I've heard enough. I'm going to sleep.
3: I'm done. Good night. Nothing like a nice, soft stone mattress.
2: Clark.
1: Yes?
2: Do you trust these people?
1: In a way, Lois. As you see, they're quite civilized.
2: How is some of them speak English?
1: Evidently, they send men to the outside world who pretend they're from other countries. Say, Brazil or Peru. They learn languages and bring back books and anything they think worthwhile.
2: Yes, I see. But if they're so intelligent, Clark, why do they want to prevent the building of a trans-hemisphere highway?
1: Well, probably afraid that white men will wreck their civilization. And you better get some sleep, Lois. You've had a tough day, and, well, who knows what's ahead. Here, take this drop.
2: Thanks. Yes, I will. Oh, it isn't too bad. See all those jewels the big chief was wearing?
1: Yes.
2: Wouldn't mind taking a few of those back with me. Where'd they come from?
1: Oh, the Andes are filled with deposits of precious stones. Lois. Mr. White. Go to sleep. Good. Now I have a look around.
4: As Superman. First, I'll remove one of these granite blocks. That guard must be far enough down the end of the corridor now. Here it goes. There we are. There.
5: Who's there?
4: Oh.
5: Kent.
4: Mr. White's awake. Too bad. I'll have to change back to Kent.
1: Shh. Everything's okay, Mr. White.
5: What happened?
4: Oh, just a block of stone.
1: It was loose. I thought I'd take a look around.
4: Yeah. Come on.
1: It's very dangerous, Mr. White. Maybe you better let me go alone.
4: Nothing to do. I'm going with you. Now, come on. We're wasting time.
1: All right. I'll go first and pull you through. Here, hold on my hand. There. You all right?
4: Yes.
1: Well, in the corridor. I remember that torch hanging on the wall. Wait, I'll put that stone back.
4: What was that?
1: It's the guard. Quick, hide in the shadows against the wall.
4: You better jump in,
1: Kenny. No, don't start cutting. Don't move. On the wall.
4: Do you see us?
1: Maybe not. You better let me go on alone, Mr. White.
4: I don't wish you.
1: I'm going with you. All right, as you wish. Come on.
4: Nothing to see. Like we could start here.
1: I'm just feeling my way. Wait, here's the rear door. I'm going to try to open it. Stand back. There we are. All right, come on. Watch these steps. There, we're out in the open. Oh, in the courtyard. See that lighted room? I'll sneak over and have a look.
4: I'm going with you.
1: Be safe if you waited here, Mr. White.
4: For the last
1: time. All right, but be careful. There are guards all around. Here, follow me along this balcony.
4: Wait a minute. There's some men coming into the room.
1: Fine. Keep low and they won't see us.
6: You are the leader of this information, not of just a status.
1: That's our friend Kuba. Must be a meeting of the council.
6: I beg of you to remember, Kuba, that as a Linka chieftain, you cannot defend white men.
7: But they come in peace. They mean no harm.
6: No harm, you say? They build a cursed highway through our sacred mountains. Is that no harm? Death to the whites! Death to the engineers! And death to the five in the dungeons alone!
7: Do not speak with your customary wisdom, neighbor. Why not bring them here? Ask them why they come. And then, if they appear to be dangerous, we can sentence them to death. Shall I summon the five in the dungeon below?
6: Very well, Kuba. The council wishes to do as you suggest. Bring the five prisoners from the dungeon immediately. Guard them carefully.
1: Mr. White, we better get back. If they find we're missing, we'll all be in a tough spot. Come on. Keep your head down. Careful. Stay low. When that sentry gets out of sight, we'll run across the courtyard and down the steps. All right?
4: Yes.
1: Wait a minute. He's turning the corner. He's out of sight. All right. Come on. Oops. Mr. White, what happened? Turn my ankle. What?
4: They're going without me.
1: Kent, they're coming. Go on. Go on, hurry.
8: As the alarm beats furiously, Inca guards swarm into the courtyard. What will Kent do now? Does he dare reveal his true identity in order to save the situation? Meanwhile, the lives of all of them, including the 9 engineers, hang in the balance. What will happen in this ancient hidden city? Don't fail to follow the exciting story. 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
12: 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Tonight's title was, The Pan Am Highway. 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This is your host, Richard, saying thanks for listening. Until then, have a good one.

0: Good evening. This is Samantha. Welcome to Audio Theater for Thursday, July 23rd, 2026. 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This evening's shows are entitled Beyond Reason and House by the River. These shows originally aired back on the evenings of February 21st and 28th, 1948, respectively. These tales, well calculated to keep you in suspense, begin momentarily. Enjoy this evening's presentation.
1: 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Tonight, starring Mr. Robert Ryan and Miss Ruth Warwick in a play by Devery Freeman entitled Beyond Reason, edited and directed by Anton M. Leder and produced by Robert Montgomery.
2: This is Robert Montgomery. For well over a year, on the average of five times a week, my newsboy and I have engaged in the same spirited conversation. Each evening I greet him with, anything in the papers? And each evening he answers with, no, same old stuff. Then I spend part of the evening reading the chronicle of the day's events, the same old stuff. And I learn that the tensions in the world are greater or lesser, that some people want high taxes and some people want low, that some people are born, and some are married, and some are divorced, and some are dead. Same old stuff. Yesterday, a man walked out into his onto his front porch, lost his balance on the top step, and 1 minute later, he was dead. An hour ago, a wife in Fort Wayne, Indiana, went to the hospital. 10 minutes ago, she became a mother. One cycle of life completed, another just beginning. And the newspaper will report them both, clearly, accurately, and without editorial comment. We can assume that in each of these homes, the old patterns of living are broken, and the new ones are in formation. But we can't know what happens next in the history of these two families. And these are very real stories that begin with birth or death. We have one for you today, a story entitled Beyond Reason, and it began this way. At exactly 7:22 on the night of January 5th, Pinkton Carr reached the corner of Post and Stockton Streets in downtown San Francisco. He was feeling fine. He stopped for a moment to look at an attractive window display, and then, still looking back, he stepped off the curb.
3: Hey, look out! No! You hit him! Stop!
4: Oh, no, don't.
3: Somebody
4: look. Oh, the poor man.
3: Oh, call an ambulance. Somebody call an ambulance. This guy's hurt bad.
5: I saw it happen. Please, he just stepped off the curb.
3: Somebody call an ambulance. Call an ambulance.
4: Who is he? Do you know who is he?
3: You mean, who was he?
4: Oh, the poor man.
2: Next day, the newspapers put it briefly and concisely in a small headline on page 4. Businessman hit. Businessman hit run victim. You probably read it. Not very interesting unless you knew him. The police were working on the case. Maybe one day soon they'd track down the car. Maybe. It looked like just another one of those things, soon forgotten, over and done with. But a tragedy like that can be a beginning as well as an end. It can start a whole chain of events, generate a whole series of reactions. It can become the genesis of fear, especially in the mind as sensitive as the mind of Evangeline Carr, the eldest of three daughters. Vangie Carr, beautiful, lonely, susceptible.
6: Daddy, darling Daddy, why did he have to die that way? How could such a thing have happened to him? Accidents like that don't happen to people like him. Not without some reason. It couldn't have been an accident. It couldn't have been. And who is this man, Harry Newton? This man has suddenly become so important in our lives. My father's business partner, they say. Oh, but my father never had a business partner. Never, I'm sure of that. He would have told me. But then, who is Harry Newton?
7: He was a hard one to pin down, Miss Carr. Doesn't have a home, not even a permanent address. He just seems to drift around.
6: Was he up here in San Francisco the night my father was killed?
7: I checked that. No, he wasn't. But he was here that day. In fact, that's the day your father and he signed the papers that made them partners.
6: That day?
7: Yeah. That's the date on the contract. He left Frisco on the 4 o'clock plane. Accident happened about 7:30.
6: Yes.
7: He seems to be the promoter type. Somebody else always takes the risk.
6: How could my father have made a man like that his partner?
8: The contract is perfectly legal, Vanjie. He is your father's partner.
6: But why? Why did Dad ever take him in? Dad contributed all the property. This man contributed nothing.
8: Nothing but himself. Evidently, your father thought him a super salesman. You see, they'd planned to subdivide and sell the acreage here at De La Vista, and he's determined to go through with it. No, I'm afraid there's not much we can do.
6: No, I suppose not.
8: I'm sorry. This is very trying for you and your sisters, I know. Perhaps when he comes up here, we can persuade him.
6: He's coming.

0: Only when the dead man leaves unfinished business behind. Unfinished business and 400 choice suburban acres between the highway and the sea. 400 undeveloped acres in which any real estate man would see the possibilities. Add to that a partner like Harry Newton and three beautiful daughters. Especially a daughter like Vanjie.
1: Are you hurt?
2: No, I guess not. I just fell down getting out of your way.
1: Here, let me brush you off. I'm sorry. I came around the bend and didn't see you.
2: Oh, no, it was my fault. I shouldn't have been walking in the middle of the road, daydreaming like that. All right, thanks.
1: Receiving hospitals are made for people like you.
2: I know. I started out at the age of 2, playing with electric light sockets.
1: Well, since I nearly knocked you down, I better introduce myself. My name's Harry Newton, and I always cross streets when the light is green. Getting by in life merely requires the ability to take advantage of green lights.
2: And the ability to recognize red lights.
1: Huh?
2: I'm Evangeline Carr.
1: So you're Vanjie, the beautiful one.
2: No, Grace is the beautiful one.
1: And Susie?
2: She's the cute one, the baby.
1: And you, Vanjie?
2: I'm just me, Vanjie. The plain one, the old maid.
1: Just because you're the oldest?
2: Mr. Newton, you wouldn't be interested in me.
1: No? Maybe I like plain girls.
2: That was the way it was. So sudden, I couldn't prepare for it. And I'd met Harry Newton. But what about all those questions and fears in my mind? What had happened to them? I didn't know. Downstairs, Harry Newton was talking to Aunt Martha.
3: Of course you realize, Mr. Newton, this is merely an interview. Our only knowledge of you is that my brother entrusted you with some of his real estate ventures.
1: He didn't entrust me with anything, Auntie. He watched me like a hawk.
3: You realize, of course, the responsibilities that go with this venture. We know nothing of your character or affiliations. Perhaps you can supply some of the details.
1: I've got a credit card with the Union Oil Company. Look, Auntie, I came 400 miles from Los Angeles to discuss the promotion of a subdivision. It's a little late for references. I'm in this deal with both feet and a legal document. Are you handling it for the kids?
3: Well, not exactly.
1: Well, then let's have a drink and make small talk. You'll learn more about me that way. How about it?
3: Thank you, no. You can make yourself at home. Dinner is at 7.
1: Okay, thanks. Thanks very much.

0: Never let a lady make a phone call when she doesn't know she's not alone. That's rule number...
1: Who are you?
0: Harry Newton. Who are you, Grace?
1: No, I'm Susie. The youngest. You're the man who murdered my father.
0: That's a pretty big statement for a little girl.
1: I say it only as an apology for having thought it.
0: I accept your apology. Only don't say it again.
1: I won't. You're going back to Los Angeles soon?
0: Tomorrow.
1: Do you like company?
0: A passenger?
1: I said company.
0: Your aunt will ask for character references.
1: I didn't ask for any.
0: You got yourself a ride, Junior.
1: You wouldn't be thinking of leaving earlier.
0: Uh-uh. I'm sleeping over. Our first customer is coming to dinner.
1: Who?
0: People by the name of Burkhart.
1: Oh? Whit Burkhart and his silly wife, huh? They're awful bores.
0: And get set for some boring neighbors. We plan to sell them a lot.
1: That's too bad. I love company, but I think I'll develop a headache and stay in my room tonight. Unless I can change your mind about leaving.
0: Shall we change the subject?
1: Suit yourself.
0: I just don't want to press my luck too far.
2: All that evening, through dinner with the Burkharts, through the business talks that followed, all I could do was watch him, listen to his voice. I'd never expected a man like this. Never expected him to make me feel like this. Like I felt when he smiled and said goodnight. Like I felt when he drove away with Susie.

0: for Los Angeles next morning. Like I felt when he called me, long distance.
1: How are you getting along up there without me, Banshee?
0: Oh, I suppose we're just barely managing.
1: Good, I'll have to hurry back.
0: The surveyors will be here next week.
1: Who cares?
0: But
1: I don't want to waste this call talking business.
0: Well, then what?
1: I just want to talk to you. Still an old maid, I hope.
0: I'm afraid so.
1: And still as plain as ever.
0: Yes.
1: Wonderful. Don't ever change, Banshee.
0: All right. Why did I laugh? And why did I go around walking on air? He was just flirting, probably with a purpose, for business reasons. But I didn't care. I knew it was crazy, but I didn't care. I counted the days until he'd be back. When he came, he brought me a gift. Quilted velvet robe. Aunt Martha said it looked like the inside of a coffin, but I liked it. And I liked the funny little note that went with it. After a few days, seeing him, talking to him, began to fill my thoughts so completely that I couldn't sleep. So one night I walked down through the rose garden to the little tea house on the edge of the palisade. I was sitting there, watching the moonlight and the surf far below.
2: Don't think anything personal. You're not alone.
0: Oh, it's you.
2: What's the matter? No sleep tonight?
0: Oh, I have things on my mind.
2: Like real estate and me?
0: Yes. I'm trying to make some sort of plan.
2: I just like to feel my way along, see how far I can go. Plans are good to start with, then you follow your instinct.
0: I like to know where I'm going.
2: And you don't?
0: I'm not sure.
2: You've never asked me a lot of questions like the others. But I suppose you've been wondering why your father and I were doing business together, why he invited me in.
0: I knew there must have been a reason.
2: Reason? I met him in Palm Springs, gave him a tip on a horse, and it won. He figured he owed me something.
0: That's hard to believe.
2: Isn't it? Well, of course, he liked me, too. He thought I had guts and brains. Beyond that, he didn't want to know a thing.
0: And if he had?
2: I'd have told him. Come here.
0: Oh, Harry, no.
2: You still afraid to follow your instincts?
0: I don't know.
2: Come here.
0: It's all so crazy. 2 weeks ago, Harry Newton was just a name I hated and feared. There's nothing of that now. Now he's a man that I love, my husband. We drove to Las Vegas and were married in a little chapel there. And we had a fast honeymoon, playing roulette, seeing Boulder Dam, just having fun being together. And when we came home again, the words were still ringing in my ears. For better, for worse, for richer, for poorer, in sickness and in health. To love and cherish until death do us part. Until death do us part.
3: I've moved my things into a corner room, Banshee, so that you and he may have the suite.
2: Relax, Andy. This is strictly temporary.
0: We'll probably go to Los Angeles eventually. All Harry's friends are there.
2: Meanwhile, I'll have my stuff shipped up. There isn't much. Packed away in Lou Danch's apartment. He's the one I was telling you about, honey. He owns that restaurant on the Strip.
0: Oh,
3: while you were away, there was a phone call from Mr. Newton.
2: Yeah?
3: From a Miss Kitty Platt.
0: Kitty Platt?
2: Girl I used to date. Oh. Probably wondering what happened to me. I wonder what did. Look at me. Head over heels in matrimony and I love it.
0: Oh, Harry. Harry.
4: Is that a private match or can anybody get in it?
2: Oh. Hello, Susie.
4: Hi. I'll have to excuse my lack of tact. Never been a sister-in-law before, and I'm at a loss. Best of everything, sis. You rate it.
0: Well, thank you, Susie. Well, is anything wrong, dear? You look awfully tired.
4: Hasn't Harry told you? It takes a gentleman to keep a secret. Thank you, Harry.
2: You're welcome.
4: What a lovely wedding band, Banshee. Nothing temporary about this piece of jewelry.
2: Three passes at a crap table.
4: Tell me, Banshee, darling. Did he buy you the short order ceremony or the blue plate? Very impressive, I understand. Bless, O Lord, this ring, that he who gives it and she who wears it may abide in thy peace. Let us pray.
0: Susie. Susie, dear. Harry.
2: That's a sick girl. You mind if I speak to her? As a member of the family, I feel I have the privilege of helping. I'll be right back.
0: But Harry...
3: Dandy! Dandy!
0: Oh, what is it, Aunt Martha?
3: Well, I didn't want to talk to you, dear, while he was with you. But I'm worried about Susie. She's been acting very queerly. Not eating and so jumpy.
0: What do you suppose is wrong?
3: I don't know. But she hasn't been herself since she went to Los Angeles. Perhaps if you had a talk with her.
0: Harry is doing that now.
3: Harry?
0: Yes?
3: A stranger.
0: Auntie.
3: Oh, I'm sorry, dear. I shouldn't have said that. It's just that I can't get used to the idea. I mean his being one of us. But then I hardly know him. It's very hard to know him.
0: Yes, I suppose it is.
3: Well, I only meant that perhaps someone else should talk to Susie.
0: You mean you think maybe Harry has something to do with Susie acting this way?
3: Why, no, Vanjie, I didn't say that.
0: No. No, of course not. Harry?
2: Yeah?
0: How is Susie?
2: She'll be okay.
0: Maybe I better talk to her.
2: Leave her alone. She won't tell you anything.
0: Then you tell me.
2: That's one of those things. How do the writers put it? Unrequited love.
0: You?
2: Well, if it is, she hasn't told me the whole truth.
0: What did she tell you?
2: Say, how do you turn the heat on in this dungeon of a room?
0: Oh, there's a gas heater in the fireplace, but what did she tell you? Harry?
2: Look, Angel. Are you going to turn on me, too? Don't do it. I need you. I've been rattling around like a pebble in this old drum of a world with nothing to grab onto. Now I'm safe. I've got somebody. This alley cat's got a home. That's you, Angel. You're my roof and four walls.
0: Oh, Harry, darling, please understand. It's not that I don't trust you, but I'm worried about Susie.
2: Okay, baby. You talk to her tomorrow if it'll do any good. But right now, don't worry about it. Come on, let's get some sleep.

0: What was that?
1: I don't know. What time is it?
0: 6 o'clock.
1: Oh. It's Aaron, I think.
0: Well, who's Aaron?
1: It's the gardener. Wait, he must be below that window there.
2: What's up?
3: It's Miss Susie.
1: Susie, what about her?
2: What about her?
3: She's dead.
4: Dead?
1: Dead!
5: Tragedy begets tragedy. Accidents breed more accidents. Or was this another accident? At any rate, in the grim sequence of events started by that simple accident on a city street, a second member of the Carr family was dead. They say tragedies strike in threes. I wonder. And so does Vanjie Carr wonder.
1: Why? Why did it happen? Why did she do it? What did Harry know? Did he have anything to do with it? Oh, no, I mustn't. Just relax now. Rest. That's what I'm supposed to do. Relax. In a few minutes, he'll come up and tell me. Tell me what they're talking about down there. He and Aaron and my sister, Grace.
6: Tell me about it, Aaron, from the beginning.
3: It's hard for me to tell it now, Miss Grace. It's like a dream.
0: He hasn't told it the same way twice.
3: But I tried to.
6: Mr. Newton knows that. Now try again, Aaron.
3: Well, I was up early. Not early for me, but early, and there was a mist and the ground was wet, so I wore my rubbers. I was pinning back the honeysuckle on the trellis near the garage when she came by. Didn't see me, but I saw her, walking as if in her sleep. Yet she looked as if she knew where she was going. And she was dressed and combed and carried a purse. So I said good morning. But she didn't answer and went off into the mist toward the tea house on the edge of the palisade, where there's only one path. And then presently I worked my way down the path through the rose garden to say good morning again, but she was gone. She had jumped into the ocean onto the rocks below, and I found her purse, that purse on the bar, and that riding crop.
0: The riding crop is mine. I left it there several days ago.
6: Oh, I see. All right, Aaron. That's all. You may go now.
3: All right, Miss Grace.
6: Well, Mr. Newton?
0: Harry's the name.
6: Yes, of course, we are related, aren't we? Should I apologize for not belaboring you with congratulatory messages on your marriage?
0: Some people are just naturally short on sentiment. You have other gifts.
6: Thanks. It's just that I have an instinctive aversion to attractive men being snatched from the open market.
0: If I ever get back on the market, I'll send you a credit slip.
6: Planning to get back on the market?
0: Not at this particular time.
6: I see.
0: Anybody here? Vanjie.
1: Don't turn on the light, Harry. I look awful.
0: Now relax, Angel. I know how upset you are, but you've got to relax.
1: I can't. Oh, Susie, you poor baby.
0: Take it easy. This way you'll just fly apart. Springs and wheels and everything. You're going to have to rest a few days.
1: Oh, I want to know everything, Harry. Who was it? Who did this to Susie?
0: I lied to you.
1: Oh, no.
0: I mean, I lied when I said Susie chose me as a confidant. The way it happened, I stumbled into the middle of her romance by accident.
1: Then who?
0: A neighbor of yours, Whit Burkhart.
1: Whit Burkhart? But, oh, no, he's married.
0: Yeah, you see, I bumped into them in a quiet little restaurant in Los Angeles. I was about as welcome as bad news in a collect telegram. I grabbed a quick one at the bar and ran.
1: But is that all?
0: No. Susie made it her business to see me the next day. She wanted me to promise not to tell anyone I'd seen them together. I let her talk, and she did. Plenty. It wasn't nice the way she told it, crying as if her insides were splintered. This fellow Burkhart had met her in Los Angeles to let her know that they'd come to the end of the line. He was afraid his wife was getting wise, so they had one last rendezvous. That's all, except the way she loved this guy, he must be all right.
1: Oh, no, Harry. A man doesn't have to be all right for a woman to love him. The next few days I spent in bed. I was supposed to relax. I couldn't. It was too much to think about. Even the doctor's pills didn't help. And little things made impressions on me. Little things that people said.
6: Your husband took me riding this morning, darling. Mm-hmm. Tell me, Vanjie, how did you ever trap him?
1: I don't know. He just seemed to like me.
6: Well, I guess we're not hard to like. Daddy left us quite a bit of allure. A square block in San Francisco, 4 theaters, 2 open-air markets, and a lovely office building in Los Angeles. In short, a real estate man's paradise.
1: Grace.
6: Sorry, darling. He's so different from my faithful, methodical Lenny, I'm just jealous. Aren't you flattered?
0: Well, got you making yourself irresistible.
1: Oh, I just got tired of looking like something that's been left out in the rain.
0: Flowers do all right.
1: You're very sweet, Harry, but I know my limitations.
0: Nonsense. I think you're very attractive.
1: But not beautiful, like Grace. If we take her for a measuring stick.
0: No one would take Grace for a measuring stick or any other kind of stick. She's the sexy type.
1: Nice of you to come, Mrs. Burkhart. Cigarette?
4: No, thanks. Whit made me give up smoking. He really babies me, that man. Forced me to go away for a 2-week rest. I told him I felt fine, but he insisted.
1: Was that when he went to Los Angeles?
4: Los Angeles? Mm. Whit hasn't been to Los Angeles in 4 years. Why, no, he went along with me.
1: Of course she was lying. Her husband had been to Los Angeles, just as Harry said he had, with Susie. He must have been. She was just trying to make Harry look bad. So were the rest of them. That's why I took to listening. To find out what they were up to. To protect Harry. I listened. Even from behind doors.
7: Hello, Newton. You remember me? Gurney, the lawyer?
8: Uh-huh.
7: Is Mrs. Newton too ill for a visitor?
8: Yes, she is. What do you want?
7: It's in regard to your suggestion, Mr. Newton, that arrangements be made to give you power of attorney in matters pertaining to Della Vista.
8: You can lower your voice. I told you my wife is ill.
7: Any request of that nature should be gone over with all parties concerned.
8: I said lower your voice.
7: Of course, 2 untimely tragedies have decreased the number of parties concerned. I'd say you have 2 down and 2 to go, Mr. Newton.
8: What do you mean by that?
7: Nothing. Have you discussed this matter with Mrs. Newton?
8: There's no reason for her to object.
7: On the other hand, there's Grace Carr.
8: You've spoken to her?
7: Not more than a moment ago. It's no go, Newton. Miss Carr, it seems, has developed quite an interest in Della Vista, or some aspects of it. She intends to work with you as closely as possible.
8: Well, that sounds engaging.
7: Yes. For you, it should be a cinch, Newton. I understand you're quite a hand with the ladies.
8: Well, I've had my innings.
1: Oh. I listened to everything. Sometimes I woke up in the middle of the night and listened. Listened to Harry and Grace downstairs talking, laughing. They laughed together a lot, these two.
6: Harry, you're wonderful. I don't know how you did it.
0: What's up, partner?
6: Telegram from Jim Strand. He's willing to talk terms, and he's free to talk tonight.
0: Well, for heaven's sake, let's be sociable. Maybe we can have the deal signed and moving tomorrow.
6: That means staying over in San Francisco tonight.
0: I'll take care of the hotel reservations.
6: Oh, high pressure, Harry.
0: We'll take him to the best restaurant in town, and we'll order their best meal. Are you worried about your figure?
6: No. Are you worried about it? See you later.
0: Hello. I want the Grosvenor in San Francisco.
1: A charming little hotel.
0: Oh, it's you. Hello, Angel. I thought you were in bed. How's your headache?
1: Better. I'd like to go along with you, Harry.
0: Tonight? In your condition?
1: What's wrong with me? Don't you want my company?
0: You're not up to it. You're sick.
1: I said I'm better. I've decided to help you.
0: Help me?
1: Grace helps you.
0: She tags along.
1: Can't I tag along, too? Please, Harry, I want to go with you.
0: All right. Why not?
1: And this afternoon, I want you to take me riding. Did you know I could ride? I'm better than Grace. I've won cups. Shall we go riding this afternoon?
0: Sure, Angel. Maybe that's a good idea.
1: What's that, Grace?
6: No, I don't know, Aunt Martha. I can't see. The fog is rolling in.
1: It's a horse.
6: But no rider.
1: Is it Banji?
6: Well, Harry's. He's tearing down the path toward the highway, probably heading for the stables. Aunt Martha, something's happened.
1: I knew it.
6: Come on. Here comes the other one.
1: It's Harry.
6: And he's carrying Banji. Oh. Hi.
9: Hi. Help me get her up to her room.
1: Please stop acting silly. I wasn't hurt a bit.
0: Yes, she was. Her shoulder's bruised. I'm calling Dr. Rupert. And what's more, you're going to the clinic tomorrow for x-rays. No sense taking chances.
1: Well, what happened?
0: The horse pulled it.
1: Why?
6: I don't know. Maybe Harry does.
1: Yes. He was riding just behind. Did you see any reason for it, Harry?
0: No, not a thing.
1: I tell you, Harry, there's nothing wrong with me. Nothing but a simple old-fashioned headache.
0: Maybe you can grab some sleep before the doctor gets here.
1: Why are you making such a fuss? Is it because you don't want me with you in San Francisco?
0: You certainly can't go till we're sure you're all right.
1: Then you're going without me.
0: We'll talk about it later.
8: Get some sleep, Angel.
1: What are you doing?
0: Connecting up your heater. This room is like a tomb. If we take the chill off, maybe you'll sleep.
1: You won't go without me, will you, Harry?
0: Are we back on that again?
1: Oh, I'm sorry. Harry.
0: What?
1: I've made you angry with me, haven't I?
0: No.
1: Do you love me?
0: Sure.
1: It's so strange, this marriage of ours. It's more like an affair, really. It happened so fast. We don't really know each other, do we, Harry? Why did you want me, Harry?
0: Because I love you.
1: Because you love me. Yet if I were gone tomorrow, would there be another to take my place as there were others before me? Oh, no. Don't answer that. I get sillier by the minute. Forgive me, darling.
0: There's nothing to forgive.
1: Yes, there is. I won't be silly anymore.
0: I'm sure you won't, Angel. Good night. I'll see that you're not disturbed.
1: Harry. Harry. Oh, God. I'd come to that state of mind. The senses are so drugged with fatigue. There's an end to caring. Almost. All the doubts and fears loomed up and enveloped me. Yet, I was getting drowsy. Reality was becoming distorted into nightmare. There was a strange ringing in my ears, and I began to see things like a dream. I thought I saw Pookie, my canary, lying in the bottom of this cage, with his little legs thrust stiffly upward in death. Then I was hearing things like a hissing snake. And down on the floor, I saw it, coiled up by the heater. I must. Grace laughing. Laughing with Harry. Somehow, for the first time, I didn't care. She had no cause to gloat. It would happen to her, too. Just
4: like it happened. To death. And to Susie. And I... It was happening...

0: In tonight's full hour of suspense, Mr. Robert Ryan appears as Harry Newton and Miss Ruth Warwick appears as Vanjie Carr in Beyond Reason. Tonight's study in Suspense. In just a moment, we will return with Act Two of Suspense.
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0: And now, back to our Hollywood soundstage and to our producer, Mr. Robert Montgomery, for Act Two of Beyond Reason, starring Ruth Warwick and Robert Ryan, in a narrative well calculated to keep you in suspense.
2: Started with a fatal accident on a street corner in San Francisco. You probably read about it in the papers a few weeks ago. Just an everyday accident. But it was an end and a beginning. An end for Pinkton Carr, who was killed, and a beginning for his three daughters and Harry Newton. But with the sequence of events half played through, there are now only two daughters. One down and two to go. And right now, lying on the bed in her room, is Vanjie Carr, the hiss of gas loud in her ears, drowning out the thoughts, the fears, and the voices of Sister Grace and Harry Newton in the living room below.
3: Harry? I told Jim Strand we'd meet him at 9. We can make it if we hurry.
4: Where's Auntie?
3: She's resting.
4: Okay, let's go.
3: Well, what about Mrs. Newton? Shall we take a peek?
4: No, she'll wake up if I go in. Let her sleep. I could be back by midnight if we hurry. Let's just go.
5: I dreamed church bells were tolling my death. How someone was stuffing my throat and nostrils with cotton padding. I couldn't breathe. My limbs were bound to the bed. I tried to scream. But I couldn't. I started to spin. The bed was spinning. The whole room was spinning like a whirlpool. Ever now, until finally, it was as thin as the sound of a bell.
4: Oh, Dr. Rupert.
6: I just got your message. Been out all day. How is she?
4: She seems quite well. I guess my call was a little hasty.
6: What happened?
4: Fell off a horse.
6: That girl, always something. It's been that way as long as I've known her. So she thought she was strong enough to go riding. Maybe that's my fault.
4: It was the horse's fault.
6: Well, I'll go up and have a look.
4: She's sleeping.
6: Oh, well, that's always good medicine. Going someplace?
4: Business appointment.
6: Oh. Well, good night. What was that crash?
3: That came from Vanjie's room. There's something wrong.
5: There was darkness. Darkness and flashing lights. Changing colors, shifting designs. Noises. Somehow recognizable human voices.
4: Vanjie.
7: Another blanket.
8: Good cry to pillow.
7: All this is going to get pneumonia.
8: He's a murderer. Listen to me. I know. He's a murderer.
7: Vanjie, lots of coffee. More coffee.
8: Kill her.
7: Blanket.
8: Murder.
7: Coffee.
8: Murder.
4: Vanjie.
8: Murder.
4: Vanjie. Vanjie.
5: Oh, Harry.
4: Vanjie.
5: Oh, Harry.
4: Good morning, Angel.
5: Oh, Harry.
4: That's been a tough night, but you came through it as good as new. Last night I wanted to shoot myself. It's all my fault.
5: No. No, it's not. Don't say that.
4: I thought I connected the heater fine, but something must have happened. Maybe I kicked the pipe. I don't know.
5: Harry.
4: Vanjie. Listen to me before they come back in. They may say things about me. Your aunt's got some weird ideas about what happened. Don't listen to them, Vanjie. Don't listen to them.
5: I won't, Harry.
4: I love you, Angel. That's all that matters, isn't it?
5: Yes. If that's all that matters.
4: Well, what's wrong?
5: Oh, nothing, Harry.
4: You don't believe me.
5: Oh, I do, Harry. I do believe you love me. But, that is, I want to believe you. I want to more than anything else in the world.
4: You've got to.
5: I will.
6: Are we up, or are we going to sleep some more?
4: She's up, Dr. Rupert.
6: There's a lucky girl. What a fine room for such an accident. Big and drafty.
5: My poor Pookie, my poor Pookie. I'm sorry, Aunt Martha.
6: It's too bad you didn't knock over the bed table sooner. But then it was soon enough, thank heaven. You should get some sleep, Mr. Newton.
4: I'll settle for a cup of coffee. And as for you, Angel, no more trouble while I'm gone.
5: No.
6: You must reassure him, Vanjie. He's eaten with remorse.
9: Disappointment, you mean?
6: He considers the accident his fault.
9: Accident? You keep calling it an accident.
6: Your Auntie Evangie is very disturbed and full of wild theories.
5: There's no need to theorize.
9: Oh?
5: Oh, the blame is all mine. I got up to get some water, yes. And the sleeping pill made me groggy. I must have stumbled on the gas hose and pulled it out without realizing it. I'm always doing things like that.
6: Yes, you are, as long as I've known you. You know, there are those of us who go through life with a predisposition toward having accidents. We actually will them to happen. We, who are thus disposed, live closer to the edge of time than others. We walk in front of moving cars.
5: We fall from high places.
6: We are bitten by snakes and sucked in by riptides. If there's poison oak, we will find it. There are live wires. We will touch them. We are wedded to calamity.
9: We are indeed wedded to calamity, indeed. You may discount the other nonsense and be sure of the last.
5: Wedded to calamity. No. No, I mustn't listen to such things. I mustn't think such things. How could I? When I saw the genuine concern, the fright in his face, when I heard the love in his voice. In those days when I lay resting from my narrow escape, he was sweet. Sweet enough to convince me I wasn't alone. Not really. Not even when he was away in San Francisco on business. Hello? Oh, darling. Oh, darling, I've missed you. San Francisco might as well be on the other side of the world. Oh, no, darling, come home tonight. Well, then try to. Oh, please, Harry. What? Unto eternity. Oh, yes, darling. Yes, I love you. Unto eternity. Yes, darling. Yes. Goodbye. But suddenly, I was feeling alone again. Unto eternity, he said. But what did he mean? Eternity? The word made me shudder. Hello.
10: Hello, Vanjie. You don't seem to recognize me. I'm Lenny Walden.
5: Oh.
10: Grace's friend.
5: Oh, yes. Yes, of course. Won't you come in?
10: Thanks. Grace isn't here?
5: Oh, well, no.
10: I didn't really expect her to be. I just thought that...
5: You two haven't quarreled, have you?
10: No. Well, yes, I guess so.
5: Oh, I'm sorry.
10: Well, it was my fault. Jealous. I'm in love with Grace, you know.
5: I know.
10: Well, I won't bother you anymore with my problems.
5: Do you care to tell me just what or who you're jealous of?
10: I'd rather not.
5: Well, then may I guess? You're jealous of my husband. Well, don't be. My husband is very much in love with me. If anything, he merely tolerates the way Grace tags along after him and putters in real estate.
10: I guess you're right, Mrs. Newton. It's just that when I saw them dancing, I...
5: Dancing?
10: Well, Grace didn't even tell me she was in town. Somebody saw them at the bandbox and called me. I I guess I was steamed up and anxious to jump at conclusions. I'm an idiot.
3: Not at all. Just a little hasty.
10: I've got to hand it to you, Vanji. You're a lot more broad-minded than I am. I envy you.
3: Envy me? Envy me? When I was so alone and frightened. When he'd gone, I went upstairs to our room. Frantically, I looked through his luggage, went through his clothes, searching for some clue to the man I married, but there was none. Nothing. And I had to know. Now I had to know.
11: Long distance.
3: Give me the Hotel Grosvenor, San Francisco.
11: Thank you.
3: Oh, I had to know. I had to talk to him, ask him to come home, or go to him, anything.
11: Grosvenor.
3: Oh, Mr. Newton, please. Room 724.
11: One moment. Hello? Hello? Who is this?
3: It was Grace's voice, without the slightest doubt. I ran out to my car. Grace had answered that telephone in Harry's room. And I knew. Now I was sure of it all. Harry had killed Susie. Whether it had been suicide or murder, he'd killed her. And in the same way, he would kill me.
12: Hey! Hey, look at that! That car better slow down for that turn. Hey, look!

0: you see. The sequence of events comes to full circle. It started with an automobile accident. Was it going to end with another one? At least this was one they couldn't blame on Harry Newton. Vanjie simply drove too fast, tried to take a shortcut to San Francisco through a tree, rushing to her husband. In the end, he had to rush to the emergency hospital to her. But she was all right.
1: The indestructible Vanjie. Perennial accident case, always smelling of antiseptics and painted with iodine. I lay there between hospital sheets, pretending that the hypodermic needle had put me to sleep. But I was listening to Dr. Rupert as he talked to Harry and Aunt Martha.
2: The night of your wife's first unfortunate experience, I had a vague suspicion that the circumstances were not entirely accidental.
3: What do you mean?
2: Vanjie has twice tried to take her own life.
4: I don't believe it.
2: It's true. For people like Vanjie, it is sometimes harder to find the dividing point between accident and suicide. There's a certain will to die, a subconscious compulsion which invites disaster.
4: It's nonsense.
3: Go on.
2: In the matter of the gas heater, Vanjie said herself she pulled the flexible pipe by accident. Was that accident or intention?
4: I don't believe she ever did it. It was he who really pulled the cord.
2: No, I think it was Vanjie. She invited disaster again tonight, driving her car off the road at high speed. Was it accident, or did she suddenly cease to care whether the car made that curve or not?
4: Or did somebody tamper with a steering wheel on her car?
3: You'd better stop that, Andy.
2: Please, Martha. You'll know, too, that the tendency seems to run in her family. Her father stepped in front of a moving car.
4: And how do we know even that?
2: And Susie leaped to her death off a cliff.
4: Or was pushed.
2: Times Vanjie was drawn to self-destruction were times of mental depression. We've got to work to save her.
3: I'll do anything, Doctor. Anything you say.
2: There'll be a lot for you to do.
1: First of all, you have it all figured out, haven't you, Dr. Rupert?
2: Rest is the best.
1: And you're right, of course. What for that about mental depression? That's not what causes it. Oh, it's the fear. Fear of being alone. Of not being loved. Of not being loved by Harry Newton. I heard what he said. He'd do anything. Anything. But he didn't fool me. I know he wants Grace. I'm in his way. I know. They're gone now. Oh, it's stifling in here. So close. I must have some air. That's better. Now, there was a little razor sharp blade here a little while ago. I used it to make a blood test. Oh, but it's gone. No matter. In the laboratory, just off my room, there'll be a drinking glass. If I can break that without too much noise, glass cuts. Yes, glass.
5: Oh!
6: What is it, Ness?
5: What's happened?
4: Mrs. Newton, she's gone out that window.
6: Well, stop her, stop her. She can't have gone far. Notify the highway patrol and tell Mr. Newton.
5: Yes, Doctor.
6: We've got to find her to protect her from herself.
5: And from him.
6: What?
5: Don't you see? You've given Harry Newton the soundest alibi in the world. Your assurance that Vanjie is bent on suicide.
1: Oh, what did Aunt Martha mean by that? The soundest alibi. Oh, no matter. I pressed close to the bathroom wall with one shoulder tucked in the corner. They didn't think to look there. Oh, but someone was bound too soon. Della Vista, that was it. If I was going to die, I wanted to go home to die. I waited till my room was empty again. Then I went to the open window. If I could get

0: Yes. Home. Yes. It was right. It was right to come home. It was going on morning, but it was still dark. House was pitch black. I went inside. There was a telephone. A stray ray of moonlight shone in it. I could see it plainly. And I remembered. Unto eternity.
1: To have and to hold until death do us part. With this ring I thee wed. This ring and three passes at a crap table.
0: I went upstairs. My room was cold, dark. One of his shirts was still on the floor where I'd thrown it in my frantic search of his things. It was a sports shirt. He said he wouldn't need a sports shirt in San Francisco. I hung it up in the closet. The room was in order otherwise. There was water by my bed and the sleeping pills. I emptied the bottle into my hand and counted them. One, two, three, four. Not enough. I said it aloud. The words boomed in the silence. Oh, such silence. Not a sound. Not even the stirring of Pookie in her cage. I looked toward the empty cage and shuddered at a sudden chill. Oh, yes, there was the gas heater close by. I crossed over to it quickly, kneeled down, and turned on the gas.
2: Get a blanket.
3: It's murder.
2: Coffee. Okay. More coffee.
3: Kill her.
2: Danger. Blanket.
3: Murder. Kill her.
0: I held the match to the heater and watched it flare up warm and alive. I was beginning to enjoy my borrowed time. Oh, that was Harry. Suddenly, in a burst of panic, I knew what Aunt Martha had meant. Dr. Rupert had given him the soundest alibi in the world. The assurance I was going to commit suicide. He'd come to make sure I didn't change my mind. It was dark. I could barely make out the shadowy bulk of him as he looked at the car I'd come in. Then he entered the house, walking fast.
4: Vanjie. Vanjie, I know you're here. Vanjie.
0: I had to have time to think. I had to think out what it all meant.
4: Vanjie, come here. I want to talk to you.
0: Oh, but I couldn't think. The sound of his voice frightened me. All at once, I felt terribly depressed. The boat was sinking. The sides were caving in. All I wanted was to get off. Slipped down the stairs, outside, through the rose garden, to the tea house. The night was turning milky. Vision was lengthening by the moment. I couldn't see the surf directly below me, but I could hear it. I thought of Susie, and I leaned on the rail. Above the retaining wall. And then I heard his footsteps approaching through the rose garden, through the morning mist.
4: Good morning, Andy. Not talking this morning, Mrs. Newton? I can't see you, but I know you're there.
0: Don't come any closer.
4: Is your hand on the rail, Angel? Are you poised and ready? Or are you hoping for a reprieve? Something I'll say that will turn despair to ecstasy.
0: Don't come any closer, Harry. I mean it. I'll jump.
4: And what's holding you back? A thread? A lingering hope?
0: Yes.
4: That I love you?
0: Yes.
4: That I don't love Grace?
0: Yes.
4: So that's it.
0: You know it is. Harry.
4: What?
0: Have you come to kill me?
4: No.
0: You have a perfect alibi. Dr. Rupert said it was a potential suicide.
4: I know.
0: If you push me off under the rocks below, as you pushed Susie, because you were through with her, it'll be just as perfect a crime, an obvious suicide.
4: But Burkhardt's wife spoke to you.
0: Yes.
4: She could have been lying.
0: I know.
4: And you called my hotel last night, didn't you? And when Grace answered, you hung up. I figured that out and called you back with a beautiful explanation ready. That I'd gotten Lenny Walden and Grace together to patch up their difference.
0: You're lying, Harry.
4: If you think so, why don't you jump?
0: I will. I won't let you push me.
4: I'm not going to push you.
0: How do I know?
4: You don't. The act and the proof are both one. If I push you, I must want you dead. If I don't push you, I must want you alive. Isn't that so?
0: Yes.
4: You have to stand there and wait for the proof.
0: Harry! Don't!
4: Jump if you want to, but I assure you, Vanjie, the proof is worth the anguish. This is it. Irene Burkhardt was lying or she wasn't lying. I killed Susie or I didn't. I want you or I don't want you. Total proof. Clear, concise, and quick.
0: Harry! Harry! Don't! If you come any closer, I'll jump!
3: Darling. Darling, I've got to help you. That's all that matters. Everything I said was true, and it's easily proved.
0: Oh, this is all the proof a woman would want.
1: To have and to hold from this day forward.
0: Hold me, Harry.
3: I will.

0: Our grateful thanks to Robert Ryan and Ruth Warwick. You gave us the excellent performances we expected from an actress whose talent and versatility we've applauded many times before, and from an actor whose outstanding work in Crossfire has deservedly won him an Academy Award nomination. Next week, for Suspense, we have selected the story of a successful young man whose gifts are many. He is handsome in youth, charming, and intelligent. He is a poet of considerable ability, and his fame is far-reaching. Beauty and comfort attend his everyday pattern of living. But over him reigns an element ominous and unseen, an element we call suspense. Next week, then, The House by the River.
1: Mr. Montgomery may currently be seen in the Universal International production Ride the Pink Horse. Mr. Ryan may soon be seen in the RKO production Berlin Express. Miss Warwick's current picture is 20th Century Fox's Daisy Kenyon. Beyond Reason, an original story by Devery Freeman, was edited and directed by Anton M. Leader. Lud Gluskin is our musical director and conductor, and Lucian Morawek composes the original scores. Next week, hear The House by the River on radio's outstanding theater of thrills, 1 hour of
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0: Suspense. Radio's outstanding theater of thrills brings you an hour, a full 60 minutes of suspense. Tonight, starring Mr. John McIntyre in a play entitled The House by the River by A.P. Herbert, directed by Anton M. Leader and produced by Robert Montgomery. Mr. Montgomery.
1: True wit is nature, to advantage dressed. What oft was thought, but ne'er so well expressed. Alexander Pope was speaking about poetry when he said that. And most of us, when we think about poetry, think of it in much the same way. As beauty, caught and held captive in a skein of words. As something soft and lovely, and without violence. But that's not always true. Poetry can be violent, and hard, and dark, with tales of terror and horror. The popular idea that a poet is always a soft and fragile fellow is also untrue. Poetry grows from the stuff of life, and the poet is heir to all the ills of other men. He is a frequent walker upon the dark paths of life, as well as in the sunlit fields. And finally, it's not true either that a poet worth that name must live in a lonely garret, in obscure poverty, sleeping on the stacks of his unread rhymes. Some poets find fame and fortune early and live richly in comfort and adulation. In fact, that's the kind of a poet we have in our story tonight. Stephen Burns, who at 35 was already being compared with Keats and Shelley, who had in a few slender volumes made himself the voice and the conscience of all England. His home, standing on the bank of the Thames, was known to a million Englishmen as the House by the River. Here he lived in peace and contentment with his wife, Marjorie, and his brother, John, a civil servant in London. Here, on the breast of the great sluggish river, he lived and studied and worked until the evening of June 15th, last summer. Marjorie was out of the house, visiting her people in Cornwall. John was not yet home from work. It was cook's night out. Stephen stood at dusk in his garden, watching the water beneath him turn black as night came on with a rush. His neighbor, Mrs. Ambrose, was watering her tulips in the garden next to his. The scene was set for a strange adventure. Tonight, Mr. John McIntyre returns to our cast following his sensational performance 3 weeks ago in Donovan's Brain. With him is a new young star from the Abbey Players in Dublin, Mr. Dan O'Herlihy. And so with the performances of John McIntyre as Stephen Burns and Dan O'Herlihy as John Burns in A.P. Herbert's The House by the River, we again hope to keep you in
0: suspense.
2: Anything wrong, Mrs. Ambrose?
3: Look at that, Stephen.
2: Why, it's a cat. A dead cat.
3: Much as I love living on the river, Stephen, this is what it casts up on our property. This and worse.
2: Yes, I know. I've seen it passing up and down the river for weeks. Yes, what's happened to the world, Mrs. Ambrose, when it can become so indifferent, so menacing and cruel to a little yellow kitten?
3: I'm sure I don't know about the world, but I do think a letter to the authorities would help.
2: Yes, it might, at that.
3: Oh, is that Marjorie up there in the house? I thought she was away for the evening.
2: She is. No, that must be the new maid.
3: Oh, Emily Gaunt. Seems like a very nice girl.
2: Well, she's a nice, clean girl, at any rate. She's probably in the bath right now.
3: Well, I'll have to get someone to take that cat away.
2: Good night, Mrs. Ambrose.
3: Good night.
2: Yes. Cruel, menacing, indifferent world. Even to a tiny, yellow, innocent little kitten.
3: Oh. Well. Good evening, Mr. Burns.
2: Good evening, Emily. Have a nice bath?
4: Yes, thank you, sir. Very nice.
2: Are you looking for something, Emily?
4: I just thought I'd put my hair up tonight.
2: You have very pretty hair, Emily. I don't wonder you tend it so carefully.
4: It's the bother more than anything else it is, sir. Men are so lucky when it comes to things like that.
2: As a matter of fact, Emily, you're a very pretty girl.
4: Thank you, sir.
2: Pretty enough to kiss.
4: Oh, sir.
2: Would you mind if I kissed you, Emily?
4: You must be joking, sir.
2: No, Emily, I'm not joking.
4: Please, sir. What would Mrs. Burns say?
2: Never mind, Mrs. Burns, Emily. Never mind. Come here.
4: No, please.
2: Why, at you, little fool. I'm not going to hurt you. Hasn't a man ever kissed you before?
4: Oh!
2: Will you be quiet?
4: Oh, no. You're hurting.
2: Listen to me. You're perfectly safe, Emily. I'm sorry. I was a fool. I didn't mean to hurt you. All right, then. I'm going to let you go. But I want you to be quiet. Will you be quiet, you fool? You wake everyone. You have everyone here. My wife, my neighbors. Stop it. Stop it, do you hear? Stop it. There. That's better. Emily? Emily? Emily?
5: Anybody home? Open up, it's John.
2: John.
6: That's about time. What kept you so long? You know, I've got to stop forgetting my key like this.
2: Come in quick.
6: Is anything wrong?
2: I need your help. I'm in a hole.
6: All right, what's the trouble? It's our maid. It's Emily Gaunt.
2: I'm afraid she's dead.

0: It is. What am I going to do?
1: I don't know. I don't know.
0: I was thinking the river. Slip out in a rowboat and do it now. It'd be easy that way. Take only a few minutes.
2: Emily Gaunt. In the river?
0: We've got to get out of here. Marjorie will be home. Anyone could walk in. I want you to help me, John. If you don't, I'm finished.
2: Couldn't you throw it over the wall? Into the water?
0: No. The tide would throw it up again in the morning. It's got to go out, John. It's got to be sunk.
2: All right. Let's get it over with.
0: You'd help.
2: Let's get it over with.
0: Yes, you're right. I'll just run down to the basement for a moment. We have a large sack there.

0: This is far enough.
1: What are you doing now?
0: It's got to sink, don't you understand? The anchor will do it.
1: Hurry up, Stevens. Hurry up.
0: Believe me, you're ready.
1: I'm ready.
0: All right, now, together.

0: It's 10:15. Emily's been dead an hour. Johnny, what have I done to you?
1: Nothing. I'll be all right.
0: Are you sorry?
1: Of course I'm sorry. What do you take me for? But it couldn't be helped.
0: Thanks.
1: Don't talk about it anymore.
0: The sack is missed.
1: I'll take the responsibility. I'll say I lost.
0: No, I won't have you involved anymore. Besides, it won't be necessary.
1: Let's go home. Yes.
0: Stop him again.
1: What is it now?
0: I just remembered.
1: Huh?
0: My name and address are stenciled on that sack.
2: Good morning, Mr. Burns.
3: Oh, morning, Mr. Beach.
2: If you please, sir.
3: Yes, what is it?
2: It's Emily, sir.
3: Anything wrong with her?
2: I don't know, sir. She's not in the house. It was my night out yesterday, and when I came in this morning, I noticed as how her bed wasn't slept in. I think she's been gone all night.
3: Really?
2: Gone without her mackintosh, too. I wondered as how maybe you'd seen her, sir, or sent her on a errand, like.
3: No, there was no errand.
2: Oh, youth will have its fling, they say. I hope you won't be too hard on her, Mr. Burns. Emily's really a good girl.
3: Yes. Nonetheless, it's a naughty thing for her to have done.
2: I'll speak to her when she comes in. Thank you, sir.
3: Yes. Well, it's begun.

0: Care for some toast, John?
1: No, thanks.
0: Stephen?
2: No, darling.
0: I'll ring for some fresh.
1: Don't bother. I'm not very hungry.
0: What's come over you two the last few days? Anything wrong with your ache, Stephen? Stephen?
2: No, dear, no. I'm thinking, that's all. Poets are like hens. They brood before they produce. I haven't written in days.
0: It's always darkest before the sonnet. Well, I know it wasn't a very good joke, but you might smile.
3: Oh, it's no use, Mum. It's doing the work of two that's made me so numpish. And that detective fella poking around in my kitchen under my feet all day.
1: What detective?
3: Oh, the one who's been nosing round the back door asking after Emily. Wicked girl. She's probably off with some toff, she is.
1: What did you tell him?
3: Nothing at all. But Mr. Burns here, he joshed him, he did. Told him Emily's like to be off to Venice with a gentleman friend.
1: We don't know that.
2: Don't know anything, really, but she was a flighty little thing.
1: That's a lie.
0: She'll turn up again, but until she does, it can't help to talk about it.
2: Nobody's maligning Emily, just because the girl ran off with somebody.
1: You didn't see her do it, did you?
2: Don't be a fool, John. Certainly not.
1: Then leave her in peace.
0: That's all, Cook. Thank you.
3: Oh, not at all, Mum.
2: Pass the coffee, will you, darling? You know, John, one would almost think you were...

0: Feet on the girl.
1: You won't, will you?
2: Shut up, Stephen.
3: You're both too grumpy for me. I think I'll go and cut some flowers.
2: Don't go too far.
1: It's just a joke. Forget it.
2: Forget it! How can I? Every time someone speaks to me, every time someone looks at me, I see the same thing in their eyes. Where's Emily Gaunt? What's happened to the girl? Why did you do it? Forget it. I believe you almost have.
1: I wish I could. I wish I could. Blast it!
3: What's that, darling?
1: I said blast it.
3: Finished writing.
1: I can't start.
3: Oh, I'm sorry.
1: I wish it were a tap and I could turn it off and on, but I can't. I've carried an idea in my head for a month now. It's been growing and swelling and clamoring to be born, but I...
3: You'll get it, Stephen.
1: Not in this room. I'm going out in the river.
3: Does that help?
1: I need the river. It seems to flow through my life, just as it does through the heart of London. Anyway, it's good exercise.
3: Darling, I'll come with you.
1: I'd rather go alone.
3: Oh.
1: If you don't mind.
3: No, I don't mind.
1: Well, then.
3: Stephen.
1: What?
3: Nothing, Stephen. Nothing.
1: I'll be back later.

0: Office of Transport.
1: Mr. John Burns, please.
0: Hello?
1: John, this is Marjorie.
0: Oh, is anything wrong, Marjorie?
1: No, I don't think so. But I've just had a brainstorm. Would you like to take a pretty girl to lunch?
0: Sounds wonderful. But I don't know any pretty girls.
1: Yes, you do. Me. I'll come in by the tube. Be there in an hour. It's lovely here. Who'd think there was such a beautiful spot right in the middle of the city?
2: I think they designed this park for lovers primarily. Sometimes when I walk here, I feel like an intruder.
1: But you're acting the part quite nicely. Luncheon at Pim's, corsage of violets.
2: You're getting the grand treatment. After all, this is our first date.
1: I've kept you a terribly long time. Won't they mind?
2: I don't care if they do.
1: John, you're very nice.
2: Yes, like mint tea when you have a cold.
1: No, like a friend.
2: Be careful, Marjorie. I'll hold you to that.
1: I want you to.
2: What's the trouble?
1: Trouble?
2: You didn't come all the way into the city just to have lunch with me.
1: I suppose I wanted to talk, but somehow now it doesn't seem so important.
2: Is it something about Stephen?
1: Yes. You must have noticed that our marriage hasn't been exactly perfect.
2: Oh, you mustn't let Stephen's moods upset you.
1: It's more than that. No woman has a chance with Stephen. His only real love is his work. I sometimes wonder why he ever married me at all.
2: Perhaps because he needed you.
1: Perhaps. And you, John, don't you need anyone?
2: Me? That's the other way around. It seems nobody needs me. Except Mr. Forsythe at the office. Come on, I'll take you to the tube station.
3: Hello.
4: You're Stephen Burns, the poet, aren't you? My name's Muriel.
3: That's nice. Where did you spring from?
4: Just the next garden over. I'm Mr. Dimple's niece. Down for the summer.
3: Oh. Now, you like it here.
4: I know who you are. I've read all your poetry.
3: Have you?
4: I'm an artist myself. I've been sketching the view from up here. I bet it's ever so much finer out on the river.
3: Yes, it is.
4: I see you're going out there.
3: That's right.
4: Take me with you.
3: I think not.
4: Do. Take me with you.
3: Don't worry, Muriel. One day I'll let you catch up with me.
5: Hello, Stephen. Oh. I see you two have met.
3: That's just this minute. I didn't know you had a niece, Dimple.
5: I hardly knew it myself until she was there with her baggage on my doorstep.
4: I'm neglecting my painting. But I'll keep you to your promise, Mr. Burns.
3: Yes, do that.
4: See you later, Uncle.
5: Fine girl. Going boating?
3: Yes, it'll be cool out there in the water.
5: If only there wasn't so much refuse always floating about.
3: Garbage, Mr. Dimple. Garbage from everybody's lives.
5: Yes, so disgorging, if you'll excuse the expression, onto our gardens. Not at all right for an English river.
3: Go out and make friends with it. Then you won't mind.
5: As you've done, you mean? Well, I can't. Seasick, you know. How many secrets are out there?
3: What? Oh, yes. It is a secret river. Like the Nile. Mystery hidden deep within it and passion, especially at night. Don't you think that makes it beautiful, Dim? And exciting?
5: I suppose so. I like to sit by my window and watch it. Watch it.
3: Do you do a lot of watching, Dimple?
5: Yes, Dim. A great deal.
2: Hello?
0: John, is that you?
2: Yes. Who the devil is this?
0: It's Stephen.
2: What is it, Stephen?
0: John, listen to me carefully.
2: All right, I am.
0: I was talking to Dimple this afternoon down on our pier and looking out on the river.
6: suddenly as I was looking out.
2: I can't hear you very well. It's a bad connection. Speak up.
6: John, I'm trying to tell you it's come up. Do you understand? John, are you there?
2: Yes.
6: It's come up. Do you hear me?
2: I hear you. I'm coming home.

0: All right. Tell me, Stephen. Tell me quickly.
1: No luck. I couldn't find it.
0: How could you lose it? How?
1: I chased it 6 miles, but the tide was running too fast.
0: How could it get loose from the anchor?
1: I don't know. Maybe the knot wasn't very... I don't know.
0: And what happens now?
1: Now it'll be passing up and down the river until it's found. Up and down the river in plain view of 50,000 Londoners. Sucked at by liners and churned up by tugs.
0: If it would only escape out to sea.
1: Not much chance.
0: This might go on for weeks.
1: Don't think about it.
0: Well, it might.
1: And if it does, can you hold out, John? Can you? I'm not sure you can.
0: As long as you can.
1: I'll be out on the river from now on. I'm going to watch for it. I'm going to watch for Emily.

0: Were you looking for me?
1: Sorry to trouble you, sir. It'll just be a few minutes. I'm a police officer.
0: Quite all right, Inspector. Won't you sit down?
1: Oh, I don't think so, thank you. Can you tell me anything about this sack?
0: Can't say. Sacks are very much alike. We had one in our basement once, but...
1: And what happened to it?
0: Why, I don't know. Perhaps my brother John could... Hello. Mind if I look at it a moment?
1: Not at all.
0: Stephen Burns. House by the river, W6. Well, that... It's mine.
1: Very curious, sir. Any idea what might have happened to it?
0: Why, none in the world.
1: Did anyone in the house ever use it?
0: Well, I believe we use it for gathering kindling wood. That's not in my department, though.
1: I see. Well, whose department would it be, sir?
0: My brother John usually takes care of that. Well, I'm much obliged to you, Inspector, for bringing it back. Where did you find it?
1: If you don't mind, sir, I'd like to keep it a while longer. A little matter we are clearing up.
0: Certainly, as long as you like. I must remember to tell John it's been found.
1: Does he happen to be home now?
0: John? Oh, no, he's at his office in the city.
1: Well, then, I won't be bothering you anymore, sir.
0: Not at all.
1: However, it seems I must speak to your brother John.
0: Suit yourself, Inspector.
1: Good day.
0: My brother John, Inspector. My brother John.
2: When your Emily Gaunt disappeared, he was not to go off with a young man. Rather, it was to go straight into the river.
3: Yes, Mr. Coroner.
2: And you have nothing further to tell this inquest concerning that disappearance?
3: I've told it all, sir.
2: Thank you. Step down, please.
4: Mr. Henry Dimple.
2: How long have you lived on the river, Mr. Dimple?
5: On the river? 18 years this fall.
2: Yeah. You've known the two Burns brothers all that time?
5: Ever since they were boys.
2: What's been your impression of them?
5: Impression? If you'll pardon me, one gathers more than an impression in 18 years. I have known them to be excellent men. In addition to which, I need not add that Mr. Stephen Burns is England's foremost young poet.
2: Yes, you're being very helpful, Mr. Dimple. Suppose we go on.
5: By all means, sir.
2: We've already proven that this sack belongs to Stephen Burns. Can you tell us if you've ever seen it before?
5: Yes, I have. After a party last Christmas, I borrowed his sack to dispose of a rather large number of empty bottles. I don't drink myself, but there were so many young people down for the holidays.
2: Yes, yes. And then did you return the sack immediately?
5: I do.
2: The river is a rather small community, and a person living on it might be expected to know a great deal about what goes on. Do you think that's true?
5: Oh, yes. Indeed it is.
2: You yourself, Mr. Dimple, might be in a position to observe a great deal.
5: I think I know everything that happens on the river.
2: Then what do you know of this tragedy?
5: Nothing.
2: Are you quite sure, Mr. Dimple?
5: Quite sure. Nothing at all.
2: All right. Step down, please. Call the next witness.
4: Mr. Stephen Burns.
2: Mr. Burns, you recognize this sack, of course.
0: Yes, I bought it at Selby's 3 years ago.
2: And it has hung in your basement ever since?
0: Well, except for brief loans, yes. Hmm.
2: Now, according to the testimony, this sack was used for the collection of kindling wood. As I understand it, you people living on the river simply go out in your boats. And the wood is part of the general refuse that floats on the water. You select what you like. There's always enough. And you generally use a large sack for the purpose.
0: That's right.
2: Now, in your household, that job, the collection of firewood, has usually been your brother's task?
0: Yes. John collects the wood.
2: Therefore, in your house, it was your brother who used the sack.
0: Well...
2: Tell me, Mr. Burns, when was the last time your brother went out for wood?
0: Some weeks ago. It's hard to say.
2: Would you say 2 weeks ago?
0: What you mean is about the time Emily Gaunt disappeared.
2: I must ask you not to mind what I mean, Mr. Burns. Would you say 2 weeks ago?
0: I couldn't be sure.
2: Thank you, Mr. Burns. That'll be all.
6: Oh, I think he has some of his
4: Mr. John Burns.
2: Mr. Burns, you're a bachelor living in the house by the river with your brother and sister-in-law?
7: That's right.
2: What day did you last collect kindling wood, Mr. Burns, and how close was that day to the disappearance from your household of Emily Gott?
7: I don't remember. The collection of firewood, unlike a marriage or a birthday, is not a festive moment in my life. I do not fix those days in my brain.
2: Yes, just so. And yet it strikes me as a rather unique activity for the middle of the summer.
7: It may strike you as it likes. Evenings on the river are cool, summer and winter. I like a fire in my room.
2: Let us come to the sack, Mr. Burns. You said that you lost it. How does one lose a sack?
7: How? By having it one moment and not the next. By losing it.
2: I'm aware it seems a little thing, but I promise you it isn't. Could you be more specific?
7: Well, it must have slipped off the boat.
2: Yes, of course. And then perhaps it was found by someone else who used it to contain the body of the poor innocent girl who was once Emily Gott. But I'd like to leave that day for a moment. Ordinarily, after you'd picked the wood out of the water, would you stuff it into the sack then and there in your boat?
7: No, I'd just throw it into the bottom of the boat.
2: I see. When would you put the wood in the sack?
7: In the garden, just before I took it indoors.
2: Mr. Burns, ordinarily you carried the wood out of the boat, and in the garden you put it into the sack. Then, Mr. Burns, would you be kind enough to tell me why it was that the last time you went for wood, you found it necessary to take the sack out of the river at all?
7: It seems I just forgot.
4: And we, the jury, find that the death of Emily Gaunt is willful murder by person or persons unknown.
2: This inquest is adjourned. Mr. Burns, Mr. Stephen Burns, please.
0: Yes? Marjorie, dear, you and John go. I'll be along presently.
8: Yes, Stephen, of course we will.
0: Yes, Coroner, what is it?
2: I just want to tell you that this case is far from being closed. Are you sure you have nothing more you'd like to say to us?
0: Nothing?
2: I can understand your feelings, Mr. Burns. After all, the man is your brother.
0: My brother?
2: If there's any further light you could throw on this particular...
0: No, there's nothing now. But if I should find anything, I'll get in touch with you immediately. You see, Coroner, I want justice done, no matter who may be involved.
9: 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Tonight's study in Suspense. In just a moment, we will return with Act Two of Suspense.
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9: And now, back to our Hollywood soundstage and to our producer, Mr. Robert Montgomery, for Act Two of The House by the River, starring John McIntyre in a narrative well calculated to keep you in suspense.

0: Burns walked home slowly after the inquest. Down the main street of the little suburb, past the greengrocer's, past the lending library, past the tube station with its roar of express trains racing down from London, down the little street toward his house by the river. John and Marjorie had gone on ahead of him, and he was alone, listening to his heels clicking on the pavement, listening to his thoughts whispering in his head. The police felt John was guilty, that was evident. Hadn't Stephen been hoping for this, secretly, in his heart? Hadn't he nudged suspicion gently toward John by a raised eyebrow one time and deliberate inflection of his voice another time? Those were his thoughts as he walked home, now and then looking up to the sky that had suddenly turned so black and glowering, forecasting a heavy summer rain. Then, almost at his elbow, someone was calling his name.
1: Stephen! Stephen Burns!
2: Oh. Hello, Muriel.
1: Why don't you stop a while? Your wife and brother just went by.
2: Oh, did they?
1: I hope you're in no hurry.
2: No, I'm not.
1: It's awfully hot, isn't it?
2: I like it this way.
1: I don't. I'm stifling.
2: You don't look it. In fact, you look very cool and fresh.
1: Thank you, Stephen. What I need is a cold drink.
2: Make one for me.
1: All right. Come on in. Won't you sit down? I'll only be a minute.
2: All right.
1: You might look at that scrapbook. It's got all kinds of interesting clippings.
2: Hmm? Mystery in Stephen Burns' house. She went out into the world, innocent and fresh, to help her family in the battle of life with the few poor shillings she could earn by menial labor in a strange house. And for this, she was brutally, horribly murdered by an unknown man whose vicious gun...
1: Isn't it rotten? There wasn't any ice. It'll be a few minutes.
2: Are you keeping this scrapbook?
1: There? Well, it's Uncle's.
2: Why should Mr. Dimple be so interested in the Emily Gart case, to the extent of cutting clippings from the newspapers and making a special little book? Do you know why, Muriel?
1: Oh, I think he's a little morbid. But let's not talk about him.
2: What would you like to talk about?
1: I don't want to talk at all. It's so hot.
2: Yes.
1: Hard enough just trying to breathe.
2: Do you like it here, Muriel?
1: Here? With you?
2: No, here on the river. Are you enjoying your vacation?
1: There's nothing much to do here, is there?
2: Not much. For anyone as young as you.
1: Oh, you're young, too. You can't be writing your poetry all day and all night. How do you manage?
2: I suppose I don't.
1: Oh, that's a shame. You know what, Stephen?
2: What?
1: I think I've caught up with you at last.
2: What was that?
1: It's only thunder.
2: Yes, you see how we spend our days, our time on Earth? Going around under a blue English sky, safe and blunted, half alive. And all the time the storm is there, waiting to explode. Waiting to rip and bend down and twist.
1: But there's no storm in here.
2: Isn't there?

0: What can be keeping Stephen?
1: I beg your pardon?
0: Nothing. It wasn't important.
1: Did you notice, after the inquest today, how people were looking at me?
0: Don't you know why?
1: No. No, I don't.
0: Do you think you killed Emily Gaunt?
1: How can they believe that?
0: They don't have to believe it. Oh, I know. You think because they're neighbors and you've lived among them for years that they like you. Well, it's not true. They like their nasty little backstairs secrets better.
1: I should have moved out long ago. There must be one empty flat in London. I'll have to see an agent tomorrow.
0: Don't run away from them.
1: I'm not running from them.
0: What, then? Are you thinking of us? Stephen and I don't care what they say.
1: I care what they say. I don't want any scandal linked with his name. Or yours.
0: John.
1: When we were boys, Stephen used to read his poems to me. I remember sitting on the bank by the river, watching him. Have you ever seen one child ape another? I did that. I used to shape the words with my mouth and pretend they were mine.
0: It hasn't been easy for you, has it, John?
1: Doesn't matter. It's not only that he's my brother, it's also that I admire him.
0: And so you'll spare him the pain of having you around.
1: Oh, that was a lie. I suppose if I told the truth, I really hate him. Yes? I've got to go. I know what this place means to you, Marjorie. It'll be spoiled for you if I stay. I don't want that.
0: But don't you see? Your going would only make it worse.
1: Marjorie.
0: Stay, John. I want you to.
1: Why?
0: Can't you see, John? Don't you know?
1: I want to hear you say it. Hello, you two. Did you wait up for me? I waited for the rain to stop.
0: I was just going to bed. Good night.
2: Well, what's the matter with Marjorie?
1: I need some air.
2: And what's the matter with you?
1: Nothing at all.
2: Where are you going?
1: Just for a walk.
2: I think I'll come with you.
1: You've just been.
2: Well, that's all right. There's a young lady I want to discuss with you. A Miss Emily Gaunt.
1: Come along, then.
2: It started to rain again. We'll be soaked through in a minute.
1: Let's go back.
2: Here's the tube. Let's stop down at the station.
1: All right. This way.

0: Well, we're alone. What have you got to say?
1: Don, do you feel it?
0: Feel what?
1: The difference in us since all this happened.
2: Did you expect to stay the same? Did you think you could go on living as if nothing had happened?
1: Poor John. I think you've suffered.
2: Of course I have. Every minute, every day.
1: But don't you feel anything else?
2: Yes. I'm scared and sick.
1: That isn't what I mean. With me, it's as though I can see better and smell and feel. Everything is so much sharper than it was.
2: It took a murder to do that.
1: Yes. A murder. That's the amazing thing. That's why I'm going to put it all into a poem.
0: Here.
1: What? That's right. A story of two men. The Black Knight and the White. It'll be called Death in the Woods.
2: What happens?
1: The Black Knight meets a girl in the forest. During the encounter, by mistake, he kills her. He's torn with grief. Now, the White Knight is his best friend. He comes upon the scene after the tragedy. And he helps the Black Knight hide the girl's white, mutilated body. They carry her to a dark, mysterious lake in the heart of the forest, just within the boundaries of the Black Knight's castle. And here, in the lake, they put her corpse.
0: You must be out of your head. You must be insane.
2: Oh, you think you're being clever? It's transparent. 10 million English readers would look at the first page and know who killed Emily Gaunt.
1: No one would. I'm not going to have it published. I just write it.
2: Why?
1: Because I have to. No matter how terrible a thing is, he carries in his head. If a man is a writer, he can somehow get rid of it. He can write it out of his system and be rid of its nagging forever. Whether it's a love affair or a disease or a murder, he can be rid of it.
2: It's not that easy.
1: It is for me.
2: Don't do it, Stephen. You know how you are. You'll show it to someone. After a while, you'll want to.
1: Don't worry about me.
2: Shouldn't I? How did it feel, Stephen, when you were lying about me?
1: About you? But you're imagining things.
2: Suppose a policeman were to come up to us here, right now. Suppose he were to ask which of us two gentlemen killed Emily Gaunt. Do you know what had happened?
1: Tell me.
2: You'd point to me.
1: John. John, let me ask you. Which of us two would the world miss the most?
2: The world! Blast the world! I care about me. Me, John Burns, who's never written a poem in his life and looks like anybody else in the street. What are you going to do about it?
1: Nothing. I'm not going to do a thing. But you can do as you like.
2: No. I won't do anything either.
1: You're not afraid, are you?
2: I'm in love with your wife.
1: So that's it. Very convenient, isn't it?
2: Is it?
1: And does she love you?
2: I don't know. It doesn't matter.
1: You could have had her, you know. I might have been on the gallows by now, and you could have had her. Instead, you come down into the pit with me and help me. Why?
2: We've been through all that because you're my brother. We've been here long enough. Are you coming with me? All right, I'll go alone. You tried to push me off the platform in front of the train. You tried to kill me.
1: You're mistaken, John. You slipped. I was trying to catch your arm.
2: I see. Then you were trying to save me.
1: That's right.
2: I must thank you for that.
1: Not at all, John. Not at all.

0: How much longer do we play this game?
1: I beg your pardon?
0: You've been following me since I got off the train.
1: That's right.
0: You're a police officer?
1: Yes.
0: How long have you been following me?
1: Since the day after Emily Gaunt disappeared.
0: You mean you've been with me since then? All these weeks, every day, every minute?
1: You're an active young man, Mr. Barnes. You've got a long stride.
0: But me? Why me?
1: I take my assignments from Scotland Yard. They don't always tell me the reasons.
0: I tell you there is no reason this time.
1: As you say, Mr. Burns.
0: No, you leave me alone.
1: No, Mr. Burns.

0: That you, Tom?
1: Yes.
0: Come to the study a moment.
1: You're up late. What are you doing?
2: Working.
1: Let me see. Death in the Woods. A romance by Stephen Burns. You're really writing it?
2: I'm really writing it.
1: I'm done in. What did you want?
2: I just wondered why you'd been so late.
1: Did you?
2: Yes, it worried me.
1: Did it? Did you think I'd finally cracked and gone to the police?
2: I'd just like to know where you are.
1: Don't bother about me. Did you know the house is being watched, day and night?
2: Yes. I can see them from my window here.
1: I just wanted to be sure you knew. Good night, Stephen.
2: Good night, John. While moonlight glinted on her body there, while waves washed gently o'er her body fair.

0: Do you like the roast, Stephen?
1: I'm not very hungry, I'm afraid.
0: You look exhausted. Is the poem finished?
1: Yes, all finished.
0: You don't look very happy about it.
1: It's good.
0: When can I see it?
1: I'm not going to show it to anyone.
0: I see. We used to share things.
1: This is different. I'll probably destroy it anyway.
0: Stephen.
1: Yes?
0: What about us?
1: What about us?
0: We don't seem to have very much of a marriage. You must have noticed that.
1: Yes, I suppose I have.
0: I've discovered something important about you. You live your life on paper. The things you feel and know, even the people you love, they're all raw material. And when you get them into a poem, you're finished with them. When we were first married, you composed a lovely sonnet sequence, Songs for Marjorie. And when you'd done it, you didn't need me anymore. Stephen, aren't you listening?
1: It's about time he came down to dinner. What's he sulking about?
0: Do you mean John? He went out some time ago.
1: Where did he go?
0: He didn't say. Anyway, we were talking about us. Stephen, where are you going?
1: Bring him back.

0: Well, I couldn't find him.
1: Why should you want to?
0: Care for a drink, Marjorie?
1: No, not at the moment.
0: That's better. We were talking about us before I made that sudden exit.
1: Yes.
0: As a matter of fact, you ought to know about it. There's another woman. Her name's Muriel. A rather silly little thing.
1: Is that so?
0: Not even a little bit jealous?
1: No, Stephen. You're never jealous of someone you don't love.
0: You make it sound very final.
1: It is.
0: Just like that. Should I say I'm sorry?
1: There's no need. I know it doesn't matter to you.
0: You're in some kind of a mood tonight. I can sense it. Why are you so strange, Marjorie?
1: While you were out looking for John, I read some poetry.
0: Was it mine?
1: It was signed by you. I went into the study. It was lying on the desk. I read it.
0: Did you like it?
1: Did I like it? How can you ask that?
0: Why not? You can appreciate a thing aesthetically, quite apart from what it says.
1: No, you can't. Not when it says...
0: Not when it says?
1: That you're a murderer.
0: Yes, it's true. I thought I might have disguised it a bit, but you read between the lines, didn't you?
1: And you dragged John into it, too.
0: John's been wonderful. He's kept the secret very well.
1: Why? Why should he?
0: Well, he's very old-fashioned, really. He believes in chivalry. And you see, he loves you.
1: I know.
0: Oh, then we all know. Splendid. And have another. You remember in the poem I made John the White Knight? There was a nice touch. The man who locked the secret fast in his heart. But you, Marjorie, will you keep the secret? After all, you're not in love with me. It would be unfair. I couldn't expect you to, could I?
1: Yes, Stephen, you could. You could.
0: I'd have to take your word. Is your word good, Marjorie?
1: Do you want to tell me about it? Would that help?
0: Yes, that's an excellent idea. Come here.
1: Yes, Stephen.
0: Now, turn around. That's right. Face the steps. That's where it happened.
1: Stephen.
0: She was coming down from her bath, and we met at the foot of the stairs. She looked rather pretty, and I wanted to kiss her, and so I did. It frightened her, I think, because she screamed. I kissed her again, and she screamed even louder. I had to stop that. I put my hand on her throat to shake her out of it. She tried to break away, still screaming, and I had to hold tighter. It was ridiculous. You'd be home any minute, and the neighbors would hear. Let me see. Just exactly where was she standing? Right about where you are now, Marjorie. That's right, exactly the same spot. Then I put my hands around her throat with my thumbs on her windpipe like this.
1: Stephen!
0: Just like this, and I began to press harder.
1: Stephen! Oh, no! Oh, well, no!
0: What do you mean?
1: I mean, your poem.
0: The manuscript? Where is it? What have you done?
1: It should be...
0: Where is it?
1: At the publisher's by now. I called a messenger and had it sent around.
0: You did that? To me?
1: Yes, while you were gone.
0: All right. Let them publish it. Let the whole world read it. What could those fools ever know? Two knights kill a girl by accident in a wood. They lay her body in a lake at the foot of a castle. What can they make of that? A fairy tale called Death in the Woods.
1: I took the liberty of making a change in your manuscript.
0: You did?
1: I wrote a new title.
0: What did you call it, Marjorie?
1: I called it Emily Gaunt, A Confession of Murder.
0: Go to your room. Now.
1: I'm sorry. You frightened me so. Stephen.
0: Go to your room, Marjorie.
1: Yes, Stephen.

0: This is to certify that I, Stephen Burns, strangled Emily Gaunt on the 15th of June. John Burns had nothing to do with it. I am going to drown myself.
1: Who's that?
2: It's Gilmore. Over here at the window.
1: What do you want, Tipple?
3: It's Tuesday night, dear boy. Didn't you know?
1: What? I don't understand.
3: Chess, Stephen. Tuesday night, chess. Have you forgotten?
1: You like your little games, don't you?
3: Of course.
1: I'm free of you, Dimple. You've been holding the secret in for a long time, but you can tell them now. Go on, tell them what you saw. You've played your last game with me.
3: My word.
4: Your friend coming?
3: No. No, evidently not. I don't know what's come over Stephen lately. He acts exactly as if I don't know, as if I'd done him some harm.
4: Erratic chaps, poets.
3: I suppose so.
4: Too bad. I did want to meet him. The famous Stephen Burns.
3: Well, I'll arrange it again sometime when he's in a better mood. Oh, we'd better be getting to that game.
4: By the way, how are all those scrapbooks of yours coming?
3: Oh, first rate. I've been collecting these murder cases since I was a boy.
4: It's an odd hobby you've got there.
3: All hobbies are a bit odd, I suppose. At any rate, I've got 40 of them now with this Emily Gaunt affair. I dare say I'm the only one on the river interested in that sort of thing.

0: John. John, is that you?
1: Yes, it's John.
0: Thank heavens you've come. Here, quickly.
1: What's happened?
0: John, I know everything.
1: Yeah. What?
0: Never mind now. It's Stephen. Look, I just found this note. I was in my room and I heard him go out 10 minutes ago.
1: I am going to drown myself.
0: I read the poem and I don't know why, but I hid it in my closet. And when he saw it was gone, I had to lie to him to save my life. I told him I'd sent it to the publishers. He thinks he'll be found out. That's why he's gone.
1: I want you to destroy this note, Marjorie.
0: Yes, John.
1: I'll try to stop him, if it's not too late.
0: Wait. Let him go. It would be better than the police.
1: No. I love you. And because I do, I've got to do everything I can to save him.
0: All right. Go ahead. I'll wait here.
2: Out on the river, John steered the tiny motorboat around in a wide circle, and then slowly narrowed it, watching for the small rowboat, scanning the angry black water for the sign of a bobbing head. And then suddenly, just ahead of him, was the boat. Empty.
3: No!
2: Stephen lay huddled in the bow of the boat, like a trapped animal, his eyes gleaming in the dark as his hair was plastered to his skull, his clothes heavy and sodden with water. He raised himself on an elbow and then lurched forward to his knees.
3: I went over the side, John. I did. I went in. But I couldn't do it. I couldn't. Take me home, John. I want some dry clothes and some brandy. Take me home!
2: John frantically shoved and pushed to move his boat back. Then he stood abruptly and dived into the water after Stephen. He went under for a long moment, battling the current with all his strength, and then he came up again. Stephen, his wet. In another moment, his arms were flailing out, searching, grasping, looking for his brother. It may have been only moments, perhaps it was hours, but as he looked round desperately, scanning the black expanse about him for the sight of a single struggling head, there was nothing but jet black water, flowing swiftly.
3: Stephen! Stephen! Stephen!
1: Marjorie.

0: And where is John now, Mrs. Burns?
1: Out on the river, helping them to look for the body.
0: I see.
1: Surely you don't still suspect him?
0: I have a few questions I want to ask him. He was out there with Mr. Burns on the river at the time, wasn't he?
1: He went out to try to stop him.
0: Stop him?
1: John!
2: Hello, Marjorie.
1: Have they...
2: Not yet.
0: Mr. Burns, can I...
1: Inspector, I want you to see this.
2: Marjorie, no!
1: I have to, John, don't you see? I have to.
0: This is to certify that I, Stephen Burns, strangled Emily Gaunt on the 15th of June. John Burns had nothing to do with it. I am going to drown myself. Signed, Stephen Burns. I see. Well, that's plain enough. The case of Emily Gaunt is closed, and I won't be bothering you again. Good night, Mrs. Burns. Mr. Burns.
1: Good night.
2: Marjorie.
1: I had no choice, John. It was Stephen's reputation, or you. And I love you.

0: This is Robert Montgomery. Our congratulations and thanks go to John McIntyre and Dan O'Herlihy for their excellent performances in The House by the River, and to all the other players for their fine support. Next week, for Suspense, we have selected the latest story by Dorothy B. Hughes, who wrote The Fallen Sparrow and Ride the Pink Horse. This one is a chilling mixture of many suspenseful ingredients. A charming young man, as ordinary as the smiling gas station attendant around the corner. A young lady who understood him too well. Another who loved him too blindly. A detective with a hunch he dreaded to follow up. And a series of headline-crashing murders that terrorized a whole city. With these ingredients, Dorothy B. Hughes, In a Lonely Place, adds up to a gripping hour of suspense. So be back with us next week, will you? Good night.
1: Mr. Montgomery may currently be seen in the Universal International production Ride the Pink Horse. John McIntyre may currently be seen in the 20th Century Fox production Call Northside 777. The House by the River by A.P. 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Lud Gluskin is our musical director and conductor, and Lucian Morawek composes the original scores. 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

0: 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This evening's shows were entitled Beyond Reason and House by the River. 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This is Samantha saying, thanks for listening. Till then, have a great one.
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0: 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Welcome to Audio Theater for Thursday, April 23rd, 2026. 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

0: I must have been asleep. At first I thought it was one of those dreams. And then I realized the phone was really ringing. I seemed to remember it had rung before and I hadn't answered it. But maybe it had been only this once, ringing a long time. Because just as I got there, it stopped. Hello? Hello? I suppose I had had one of my spells. I never could remember very well just after them. But I know I'd been working or trying to. It was my latest, and I thought it would be my best. It was about a woman who killed her husband. But I'd had all kinds of trouble with the end. Everything was all right up until the explanation, how she did it. I knew, of course, but somehow I just couldn't write it. It wouldn't gel. It had been going on like that for weeks. And today, I must have had another spell. I've been having them ever since the accident. Ever since Ned was drowned. They'd begin with a headache. It would get worse and worse, and I'd lie down. And when I'd wake up, I wouldn't remember for a while. Sometimes when I woke up, I wouldn't even be in the same place. Instead of lying on the couch or on my bed, I'd be sitting up in a chair or at my typewriter. Once I even found myself sitting in the car out in the garage. It was a strain of everything, of course. That's why I'd started going to Dr. Winter. And now it seemed as though my poor nerves were faded for one shock after another. Because now Dr. Winter was dead. You see, he'd been murdered. Yes?
1: Emily.
0: Yes?
1: This is Harry Bailey. Where have you been?
0: Why, I've been right here, Harry.
1: Well, why don't you answer your phone? I've been trying to get you all afternoon.
0: I must have been asleep.
1: Oh. How's the book coming?
0: Not very well, I'm afraid, Harry.
1: Still stale, eh?
0: Oh, I guess so. I'm awfully sorry, Harry. I know I promised it to you weeks ago, but...
1: Oh, forget it. Those things happen. Listen, Emily, I've got a great little proposition for you. It'll make you some money, it'll get your mind off the book for a while, and it'll be worth $1 million worth of publicity for us.
0: Oh, what's the catch?
1: Well, I was talking to young Hayes. He practically runs the old man's newspaper chain for him now, you know. And he wants you to cover the Winter case for the whole syndicate.
0: Oh.
1: Wait a minute before you make any snap judgments. In all the time I've been your publisher, I've never given you a bum steer yet, have I?
0: But, Harry, I'm not a reporter.

0: exaggerated idea of his importance, but after all, she was his man Friday for the past year. And now to have her own mother, stepmother anyway, writing it all up in the papers and making capital out of it.
1: Oh, don't be silly, Emily. Somebody's got to write it, and you'll do it with sympathy and honesty and understanding. What's the greatest thing that could happen as far as getting a fair break in the papers is concerned? And it's a chance in a lifetime for you, Emily, no kidding.
0: Oh, I'd like to. As I say, well, oh, all right, Harry, I'll do it.
1: Atta girl. Listen, I'll have Hayes draw off the contracts right away.
0: Anything you say, Harry.
1: Swell. I'll be in touch. Night now.
0: Good night, Harry.
2: Hello, Mother.
0: Oh, hello, darling.
2: Who is that?
0: Harry Bailey. He wants me to cover the winter case for the Hayes Syndicate.
2: He what?
0: I told him I would.
2: Oh, Mother. Oh, Mother, how could you?
0: Why not, Cora?
2: Because it's bad enough that he's dead without dragging it through the papers all over again.
0: But it will be in the papers anyway, darling. And as Harry says, at least I can give it sympathy and understanding.
2: Sympathy and understanding.
0: Why, Cora.
2: Please, Mother. Please don't do it. Stay out of it. We'll only get more heartaches out of it, that's all.
0: Why, Cora. You know, you almost sound as though you were afraid. Are you afraid of anything?
2: Afraid? All right, then maybe I am. Maybe that's just what I am. Afraid.
0: I had never really understood Cora. She was Ned's child, not mine. I was only her stepmother. Not that we weren't the best of friends, but she'd always been a little strange, more like her mother, I imagine. And then the shock of losing Ned and this on top of it. There were times when she seemed almost in a daze. Well, it's hard to blame her. The next day, Harry phoned to say the contracts were all in order, and I was to report to a Lieutenant Hahn of the Homicide Bureau, who would permit me to interview the girl they were holding for the murder, and in general act as my guide, philosopher, and friend. But upon appearing at his office, I found the gentleman with his hat on his head and his feet on his desk, who didn't bother to remove either, and merely stared at me.
3: Something?
0: I'm Emily Carlyle. I was told to report to you. You're Lieutenant Hahn?
3: Uh-huh.
0: I was told that you would sort of show me the ropes.
3: Uh-huh.
0: I deduce from your attitude that you're not particularly pleased by the prospect.
3: I cannot tell a lie. You deduce right.
0: Well, isn't this nice? We're not going to get along.
3: Oh, I wouldn't say that, Miss Carlyle, or is it Mrs.?
0: Miss, my married name is Wales. I was married to Ned Wales, you know.
3: Uh-huh.
0: Suppose we clear the air, little lieutenant. I take it the barrier between us is the old one of professional versus amateur, dealer in fact versus dealer in fiction, and you disapprove of fiction?
3: Oh, I got nothing against detective stories or detective story writers. I even read them myself once in a while. For laughs.
0: Well, that's encouraging.
3: What?
0: To find that you can not only read, but laugh.
3: Okay.
0: Then just what is the difficulty, Lieutenant?
3: I don't like to see people tried in the newspapers.
0: I have no intention of trying this girl. What's her name?
3: Claire Ogilvy.
0: I have no intention of trying her. All I want to do is present the facts, tell the story.
3: Mm-hmm. Well, I guess you want to see her, don't you?
0: Among other things, yes, unless, of course, you have something better to do.
3: No, you're my assignment from now on. I'm in the doghouse.
0: Well, I can think of less appropriate places.
3: Okay.
0: Why?
3: Well, this is a big case. National sensation, special prosecutors, hullabaloo in the papers, special feature writers like you.
0: Yes?
3: And I'm in a minority of one around here, so nobody likes me.
0: Stop being cryptic, Lieutenant. What are you driving at?
3: They got a big thing on their hands, and they want a conviction. I don't agree.
0: About what?
3: About the girl. You see, I think she's innocent.
0: That was interesting. The girl was even more interesting. She was about 25. A pretty girl. And she was lying on her bunk in the cell, staring up at the one dim light in the ceiling. She didn't even look around when we came in.
3: This is Miss Emily Carlyle, the writer, Claire. She wants to talk to you. I'll be back after a while, Miss Carlyle.
4: Go away. Leave me alone.
0: I can't, Claire. I have a job to do.
4: That makes you different.

0: different, I suppose.
1: No, but I still have a job to do.
0: That's what they all say. They've got a job to do. On me.
1: Who's trying to do a job on you, Claire?
0: Oh, a lot of smart people who make their living at it, like you.
1: You mean that they're trying to say that you killed him and you didn't?
0: I loved him, you fool. Why would I kill him? Why would I kill him?
1: Why did you confess to killing him?
0: He was dead, wasn't he? What difference did it make? That's what they wanted me to say, so what difference did it make?
1: Then you didn't kill him?
0: All right, I killed him. That's what you want me to say, too. All right, I killed him.
1: I don't want you to say anything, dear. I just want to know what happened.
0: He was killed. Murdered. That's what happened.
1: They say you quarreled with him.
0: I dug my nails into him. I wanted to hurt him. There was blood in my dress, and so I burned it, and they found that. And then when I'd heard what happened, I ran away, and they found me. Oh, they've got everything fixed just fine. They had a job to do, that's all, and they did it. And the sooner they get it over with, the better. And then everybody will be happy. Maybe even me.
1: Well, why did you quarrel with him?
0: Have you ever been in love with some man, and then one fine day you found out you were just the last of a long list of other women? Have you? Have you?
1: Yes. As a matter of fact, I have.
0: Oh. Well, then you know why I quarreled with him.
1: Yes.
0: All right, then, and I'll tell you something else, too. I didn't kill him, but now I wish I had. You hear me? I wish I had.
2: Well, I suppose she told you she killed him and you believed it.
1: First she said she had killed him, and then she said she hadn't.
2: You didn't answer the second part.
1: She indicated you have certain evidence.
2: Okay, come in here. Now, the DA's got the original sample, but pictures should give you a rough idea.
1: What's that?
2: Piece of a dress that was found under the bed. They matched it to the dress she burned, more or less.
1: And, what's the plaster thing?
2: Cast of tire marks. Don't you read Dick Tracy?
1: Oh, I've used plaster casts of tire marks myself in my books, but, they look a little vague.
2: They are.
1: You know something, Lieutenant? I'm inclined to agree with you.
2: About what?
1: About the girl. I think she is innocent.
2: Oh, so you can write it from the whodunit angle, huh?
1: Less asperity, Lieutenant, if you please, and a little more attention to detail. By the way, why is everyone so anxious to believe this particular girl did it?
2: Because they think they can make it stick. Why look further? Because it's good for them. They make their reputations that way. Just like your boss makes circulation.
1: Let's face it. You and I know what Dr. Winter was like. There must be a dozen girls in this town who have just as much reason for killing him as this one.
2: What I said.
1: As for the confession, she's obviously an hysteric. Any good alienist could break that down.
2: Said that, too.
1: And as far as this stuff, I don't know much about tires, but this dress pattern is as common as a cotton handkerchief. There must be 50 of them within a mile of where we're standing right now.
2: Same goes for the tires. I've told them all that.
1: And there must be something wrong with your methods, Lieutenant. Now, what do we deduce from all this?
2: I'll tell you what I deduce.
1: What?
2: As a woman who's killed a man in this town, a murderess. A murderess that's still on the loose. For Suspense, Roma Wines are bringing you Gloria Swanson in Murder by the Book. Roma Wines' presentation tonight in radio's outstanding theater of thrills, Suspense.
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2: And now, Roma wines bring back to our New York soundstage Gloria Swanson as Emily Carlisle in Murder by the Book, a tale well calculated to keep you in suspense.

0: quite excited about the whole thing, about covering a murder case, I mean. It was good for me. It took my mind off myself, the book I should have been finishing and couldn't. And poor Ned being drowned last summer. That had been more of a strain than even I realized. I knew that now. Not that I wasn't terribly fond of Ned, but we hadn't been as close as we once were. But it had been a shock. That's why I'd been going to Dr. Winter myself. He'd as much as told me that the spells I had were a direct result of what happened to Ned. Oh, it shows you how tiny and yet how strange our little world can be here. Here I was, writing up the case of Dr. Winter's murder for the newspapers. Of course, right away I discovered that the evidence against the girl they were holding was all circumstantial. And Lieutenant Hahn got me prints of the pictures. A piece from a dress they said she was wearing and a tire marks. And I went out to do a little checking of my own. First, I went to Gorman's department store. Actually, it's the only real store for women's things in town.
1: Well, Miss Carlyle, long time no see, eh? What can I do for you?
0: I was wondering if you could identify a dress for me, a certain dress.
1: A dress? Why, sure. What kind of a dress you have in mind?
0: No, I don't want to buy one. I just want to find out about one, a particular dress. This dress that this picture was taken of. That's only a piece of it, of course.
1: Oh, that?
0: Yes. You've sold quite a few of them, haven't you?
1: Say, I hear you're going to write up this winter case for the papers. Is that right, Miss Carlyle?
0: Why, yes, I am. As a matter of fact, this dress...
1: I know this dress, all right. We had them last spring, sold like hotcakes, 4 dozen of them.
0: Did you keep any record of who you sold them to? Could I get a list?
1: No. No complete record. Mostly cash sales, you know. Made up a partial list, that's all, a partial list.
0: Well, that's what I want. That's better than nothing.
1: Going into competition with the police department now, huh?
0: No, I'm trying to help them, Mr. Gorman. If you'll give me...
1: You better see them about that yourself, then. Lieutenant Hahn. Gave him the list 3 weeks ago. You better see him.
0: Oh, I didn't know he had one. He never told me.
1: The cops don't always tell everything they know, eh? You go see Lieutenant Hahn. He's the man you want to see, Lieutenant Hahn.
0: I felt a little silly. Why hadn't he told me? But then, of course, I had never asked him. My next stop was Morton's Big Service Station on the corner of North and Main. They did practically all the tire business in town.
2: How do, Miss Carlyle? Fill it up?
0: Why, yes, I guess so. Oh, but I wanted to ask you something.
2: Sure, Miss Carlyle. What is it?
0: Well, you see this thing? Mm-hmm. It's the imprint of an auto tire, and I wonder...
2: Oh, from the winter case, huh? The cops was already in here. I heard you was working on the case, Miss Carlyle.
0: In a way. And I was trying to find out about this tire, I mean...
2: Well, that tire, ma'am, that's a 616 Goodstone. It's pretty new, too. You can see from this middle tread here, you see. I don't see how anybody could prove much by this here.
0: Do you sell many of these? What did you call them?
2: 616 good stuff. Oh, yeah, plenty. That's what I mean. I don't see how you could prove much with that tire. You find them on all kind of cars.
0: I know, but...
2: Look here, you got them on your own car, Miss Carlyle. Same kind, 616 Goodstone. Almost new, too. You see what I mean?
0: Oh, yes. Yeah, I see.
2: Yeah, plenty of them kind of tires around. Hey, you want that tank of gas now, Miss Carlyle?
0: No. No, thank you. Never mind. It's funny how you never notice things like tires if you're a woman anyway. They did always handle things like that, and then afterwards Cora had done it. Cora. Huh. And of course, as the boy had said, there were hundreds of tires like it. Hundreds. Cora wasn't home yet, and I wandered around the house and tried to think, but I didn't get very far. I was afraid one of my headaches was coming on. I decided to try and write my first article. But when I sat down at the typewriter, I remembered I hadn't put the cover over it the last time, and it was all dusty. I went to the broom closet and rummaged around in the basket we keep there for old rags. I just started to dust off the typewriter when I noticed it. The rag I held in my hand. It wasn't just an ordinary rag. It was a piece of a dress. And it wasn't just an ordinary dress. It had a cute little red and white print pattern. The kind of a dress, the police said, was worn by the woman who had murdered Dr. Winter. It was then I heard... Cora coming in. Instinctively, I thrust the rag, which was in my hand, into the desk.
3: Mother, you home?
0: Oh, hello, darling. Been shopping?
3: Just a few odds and ends. What have you been doing?
0: Oh, a little of this, a little of that. Cora, what about the car? Won't we be needing new tires pretty soon?
3: Well, no, I had new ones put on all around only a little while ago, you remember.
0: I'd forgotten. When was that?
3: Oh, 6 weeks ago, anyway.
0: Then it was before?
3: Before what?
0: The murder.
3: Will you stop it? Do you have to go through with this thing, Mother?
0: I think it's better for me to write it than some stranger, don't you?
3: If you wish.
0: But it's so different from what happens in stories. For instance, I can't even remember what we were doing the night it happened. Can you?
3: We were home.
0: Are you sure?
3: Don't you remember?
0: Isn't it silly?
3: You had one of your headaches. I was in my room. You were in yours.
0: Then I was asleep all evening.
3: I suppose you were.
0: But you don't know. You weren't with me. What a pity.
3: I'll start supper.
0: Oh, Cora.
3: Yes?
0: Whatever happened to that old print dress? It was yours, I think.
3: What print dress?
0: You know, with a red and white flowered print. You did have one like that, didn't you?
3: I haven't seen it for quite a while.
0: But it couldn't have just disappeared.
3: The last time I saw it, you had it, and then I don't know what happened to it.
0: I had it?
3: Don't you remember?
0: No. Would this be it, Cora?
3: Oh. So this has all been a cross-examination, has it?
0: There were certain things I had to know, Cora.
3: Well, I won't stand for it, do you hear? You can do anything you like about yourself, but I won't let you drag me into it. I won't.
0: You were in love with him, too, weren't you, Cora?
4: Yes.

0: when I woke up, the sun was shining, and I was lying on the bed in Cora's room, and Cora was gone. I made some coffee, and then I went down to see Lieutenant Hahn.
1: What's the matter, Miss Carlisle? You look sort of played out.
0: I had rather a restless night. I've been thinking about this thing, Lieutenant. I've been thinking about it a lot.
1: Been doing a little checking up, I hear.
0: Yes, Lieutenant. Why didn't you tell me you had that list about the dresses? Was it because you knew that someone in my house had bought one of those dresses?
1: You're speaking of your stepdaughter, Cora Wales.
0: Yes.
1: We did know it, of course, but we knew the same thing about a couple of dozen other women. It didn't make much difference.
0: Oh.
1: Got any new ideas?
0: Look, Lieutenant, I've been writing a new book, or trying to, about a murder. A woman who kills her husband. I didn't know how to finish it. But now, look, it's all sort of mixed up in my mind, but you know the old theory about a murderer will always return to the scene of the crime?
1: I don't get it.
0: I know, but put it this way. If someone killed because the person they killed knew something, they'd have to kill anyone else who knew that same thing now, wouldn't they?
1: You still going on the theory the Ogilvy girl's innocent?
0: I know she's innocent.
1: You know? That's pretty strong talk, Miss Carlisle.
0: Well, call it woman's intuition. Call it whatever you like. I just know that there's someone...
1: Look, Miss Carlisle, maybe I had you wrong yesterday. I can see you're not kidding about this thing. Not that I pretend to know what you're talking about, but if you've really got something, you better tell Papa.
0: No. I can't.
1: You say you think somebody's going to come back to the scene of the crime.
0: I don't know. I don't know what I think. I just know that,
1: Look, Miss Carlisle, I don't like it. You're upset and you're frightened.
0: No.
1: I want to help you.
0: No. I have to do this my own way.
1: Do what?
0: I don't know.
1: Well, I can't very well use a rubber hose to get it out of you. But I just want you to remember that whatever I do, it's part of my job.
0: What? What's part of your job?
1: To see that nobody else gets killed around here. Including you.
0: I could feel the headache coming on as I left his office. I almost ran to my car. All I could think of was that I had to get home before it happened. But it was coming over me awfully fast, faster than it ever had before. The house was empty. I threw myself on the couch and pressed my hands over my eyes. The pain was horrible. And then suddenly I had the feeling that I wasn't alone, that someone was standing there, standing over me. Someone I couldn't see. Someone who was crushing my brain, squeezing my temples in a kind of terrible, invisible vice. Someone who was trying to kill me. I was having a dream. Another of those horrible dreams. I was dreaming that I'd gone upstairs to Cora's room and she was there packing her things. She didn't see me or hear me, and I crept into the room very softly. It seemed as though I had a heavy poker or something in my hand. I crept up very softly behind her. I raised the poker, and then she whirled around. She saw me. You knew it wasn't an accident, didn't you? You knew he didn't just drown. You knew I killed your father. I pushed him. And when I went to Dr. Winter, he found out, too. Something buried in my subconscious, he said. And he made me tell him. He told you all that, didn't he? So now I'm going to have to kill you, too, Cora. I'm going to have to kill you!
1: All right, Miss Carlisle, all right. You better come along now.

0: I hear the doctors keep talking about schizophrenia. That's a double personality, you know. They seem to think I did all those things without even knowing it. Drowning Ned. Trying to kill Cora. That's what the spells were, they say. The other personality, like Dr. Jekyll and Mr. Hyde. But I wish I could talk to Dr. Winter. I went to him first about the spells. He said he could cure me if I told him the truth. Only, of course, I can't talk to him now.
1: He's dead. I killed him.

0: In just a moment, we will hear from Gloria Swanson, tonight's star of Suspense.
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0: Tonight's Suspense play was written by Robert L. Richards. 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
2: I didn't want to hurt him. I didn't want to hurt him, but I couldn't do it while he lay there sleeping so peacefully. He had to be awake when it happened. He had to be awake. Bob? Bob? Bob, get up. Get up.
3: What's the matter? I haven't...
2: We have an audition.
3: What time is it?
2: 20 minutes to 11.
3: An audition in the middle of the night?
2: There's a club over on 8th Street. Needs a dance team. Tabor just phoned me. Said to get over there right away.
3: I didn't hear any phone.
2: You were asleep.
3: He's awake, huh? All right. I'll get dressed. I suppose they want us to go on tonight. I'm not going to be much good. I think you could wait till morning, anyway.
2: Mm. That was step number one. While he was dressing, I stepped out to the payphone in the hall. I could hear him in the bathroom. I looked at the watch. I didn't have to rush. I had time, enough time.
4: Yes?
2: Hello, Jimmy?
4: That you is?
2: Yes. Jimmy, we're battling again. I think this time it's the end. He's going to leave me.
4: No, that's silly. Is he there now?
2: Yes.
4: Well, put him on. I'll talk to him.
2: Oh, he's in the bathroom. He wouldn't come to the phone for me anyway. Perhaps it's best we split up. I don't know.
4: No. Well, you're the best thing that ever happened to that kid brother of mine, and I won't let him do anything you'd be sorry for. And suppose I drop up there now and see him.
2: I don't know, Jimmy.
4: I'll be right over, kid. You just sit tight. Leave it to me. I've been managing that spoiled little brat for years. I'll be right up there.
2: Yes, Jimmy. Step number two. Big brother was going to step over and straighten everything out. I looked at the watch again. It was a quarter to 11. He'd get there at 11. Just the time. Just the right time.
3: All right, are we going or aren't we?
2: Oh, you got ready quickly.
3: Who was that on the phone?
2: Wrong number.
3: Yeah? Did you tell the wrong number? You couldn't go out with them tonight?
2: I said it was a wrong number.
3: I heard you.
2: You don't believe me?
3: You're going to get ready to go out or aren't you?
2: I didn't like to have it that way, but that was how it had to be. Violent, angry. Like there'd been an argument. That was how it was going to have to look. He turned his back to me and started lifting our costumes into a little suitcase. I slid the knife into my hand. Cold, cold. Even the wood handle was cold. What would the steel feel like to Bob? I came very close to him. He started to turn.
3: Where's your other
2: hand? And I jumped forward quickly and lost the knife somewhere in his throat. Meant to let the knife slip out of my hand that way. I stood quietly until he stopped writhing. Then I reached down and lifted the knife up and wiped the handle off. I had to do that. Then I dropped it again. For a moment, I watched the blood soaking across the rug. I couldn't take my eyes off it. I was fascinated by it. Then I snapped awake. I looked around the room. I don't know what for. I'd taken care of everything, but I looked anyway. And then I saw it. The little pocket watch that George had loaned me for the timing, because everything had to be timed right, just right. I must have put it down there when I did it. I slipped it into my handbag, put on my hat and coat. It was 10 to 11. That was when he died. 10 minutes to 11.
0: Awesome. 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
0: And now, Roma Wines bring back to our Hollywood soundstage Lynn Barry as Edith Reed in Murder by an Expert, a play well calculated to keep you in suspense.

0: It was 10 minutes to 11 when I slipped out of the apartment. The timing had to be right, just right. That was when I'd killed him. 10 minutes to 11. I had to get away quickly now. It had to be the back stairs. I went down them as quickly as I could, my heart beating wildly. If anyone saw me, it was the end. I'd die in the chair for what I'd...
1: After we go down here, please. Where's the elevator? Pinky wants to go down the stairs.
2: Oh, no, no.
1: Yes, Pinky. Oh, the elevator. Very well, Pinky, the elevator is
0: easy. I was trembling violently when I hit the street. Nobody had seen me. Nobody had seen me. I lost myself in the Broadway crowd. But all of a sudden, I didn't want light. I wanted quiet and shadows. I could cross the park. I passed the apartment house once. There was no one around. I came back and dove down the stairway marked service entrance. I walked through the cellar.
3: Here, over here.
0: Oh, George.
3: Did anyone see you come in?
0: No one. I'm sure no one did. Oh, George.
3: Shh. Come on, up the stairs here. I thought we might use a service elevator, but it's too risky. It's only one flight up. Steady enough. Corridor's clear. Come on, come on. There, it's all over. It's all over, dear.
0: Oh, George, hold me. I'm shivering so.
3: Well, it's all over, dear. It's all over now.
0: There were no more things to do now. No more steps to take cautiously, carefully. I was on the top of the ladder now, and I could reach out and pluck the stars right out of the sky. I had to stay up there. I had to stay up there. I wasn't nervous at all, Val. You'd have thought I'd been doing that sort of thing all my life.
3: You're wonderful, Edith.
0: All I remember is the blood on the carpet. It'll have to be cleaned, you know.
3: Mm-hmm.
0: We will be happy now, won't we, Georgia?
3: Oh, that will be the police.
0: Oh, I'd forgotten. I was thinking it was all over.
3: It's just a little more. Do you feel up to it?
0: Oh, I'm all right, dear. I'll be fine. You'll see. I won't throw it all away now. Open the door.
4: Miss Reed?
0: Yes?
4: We're from the police department, Miss Reed.
0: The police department? Well, what?
4: Well, Miss Reed, your husband's had an accident.
0: Bob? Tell me. Tell me.
4: He's been stabbed, ma'am. He's dead.
0: Bob? But...
4: We'd like to have you come down to headquarters to identify him.
0: Bob? Oh, no. Oh, no, no. I cried then. It was sort of a relief. I was tired and lost all of a sudden, and I cried real tears. I knew they would be impressed. I was crying because I was tired, and they would think I was crying because of Bob. And that was good. That was good. I thought we might go downtown in the police car. Instead, they had a cab waiting, and they were considerate, and they drove slowly. Only they drove slowly along Broadway, and I couldn't ask them not to. And I had to close my eyes to keep out the light, to hold down the memories. And that was good, too. They thought the pain I was having was grief over Bob.
4: He's in here. This door here. On the table here.
0: Just a lump under a white sheet. Just a long lump under a white sheet, all that was left of Bob. All that was left of the man who'd been my husband.
4: I'll have to take the sheet off his face now, Miss Reed.
3: Steady.
4: This your husband?
0: Yes. Yes, that's Bob.
4: Steady. That'll be all in here. You'll come with me. You'll come in here.
0: What?
4: It'll only be for a moment, I'm sure. This is Lieutenant Milgram in charge of the case. This is Miss Reed.
5: Oh, Miss Reed. Won't you sit over here?
0: Thank you.
5: I know you must be under a terrific strain, and I won't keep you any longer than I have to, Mrs. Reed. I'll make things as easy for you as I can.
0: He had no enemies. Was it robbery or...
5: No, I'm afraid it was no robbery.
0: But then what?
5: You went out tonight?
0: Yes.
5: Early?
0: Yes, at about 7. I don't know the exact time. Close to 7. The doorman would know.
5: As we asked him, he said 7. When did you return to your apartment?
0: I haven't been home all night.
5: Where were you?
3: Well, she was at my place. You must know that. Your men picked us up there. Yes. Yes, she was with me. Oh, on business, I assure you. Mr. and Mrs. Reed were two of my dearest friends. I'm a dance director. I was working with them on a routine.
0: He had wanted me to say I'd been in another man's apartment. He had wanted me to come right out and say it. Cops thought it was unnatural to be too good. They became suspicious if you were too good. There was a leaky water faucet that kept dripping somewhere in the room.
5: And you stayed in the apartment till now?
0: Yes, of course.
5: I see. What time did you get to Mr. Lee's apartment? Before you left your own place, Mrs. Reed, you asked a neighbor to go into your apartment at 11 o'clock and wake your husband up, didn't you?
0: Yes. Bob was supposed to come with me to Mr. Lee's, but he had a headache and said he would lie down for a while. Try to sleep it off and join us later. I asked Mrs. Ryan to drop in on him at 11 and wake him. I knew he would sleep it out if I left him alone, and I did want to get this routine finished.
5: I see.
0: Mrs. Ryan didn't stab him.
5: No, Mrs. Ryan didn't stab him. She went in at 11, as you told her, and she found Mr. Reed lying on the rug and someone standing over him with a knife in his hand.
0: Who?
5: What?
0: Who?
5: Joe asked one of the boys to ring in,
2: Yes, sir.
0: The timing had been perfect. Everything had gone well. I was aware that I wasn't shivering anymore. I was complete master of myself now. I had nothing to be afraid of now. Why, he'd even picked up the knife.
6: Edith. Oh, Edith, thank heaven.
0: Jimmy, what?
6: Edith, will you tell these guys what's what? They seem to be in some kind of a fog. They think I killed Bob. I don't know what's happening to me, but...
5: Easy.
0: You told me. He...
5: Yes, he's the fellow Mrs. Ryan found with a knife in his hand, his own hunting knife.
0: No, that's impossible. Bob was his brother. Jimmy, I know you didn't do it.
6: Well, of course I didn't do it. Tell him about the quarrel. Tell him about the phone call.
0: About the quarrel? The phone call?
6: Yeah, tell him that I was sort of a misfixer for you two when things got out of hand. Tell him how I felt about Bob and you.
0: What quarrel, Jimmy? What phone call?
6: What quarrel? The one you had with tonight with Bob.
0: I?
6: What's the matter? Tell him about calling me up.
0: Jimmy, what are you talking about?
6: What am I talking about? You called me tonight in the apartment and said you and Bob were splitting up and... Well... Why are you shaking your head?
0: I just don't know what you're talking about, Jimmy. Bob and I didn't quarrel. I didn't call anyone.
5: What time did the call come?
6: Oh, about 10:45, and around that, I said I'd be over and try and straighten things out.
5: Mrs. Reed was with you at the time?
2: What? Yes, certainly.
5: Did you make any calls?
2: No, none.
6: Edith, for heaven's sake!
5: Was anybody with you when you got the call?
6: No, I was in bed.
5: It was your knife, wasn't it, Mac?
6: Oh, yes, but... I don't know how it got to Bob's apartment. It was there when I got there. Bob was dead when I arrived.
5: You quarreled with your brother on occasion, didn't you?
6: Not quarrel. No, I was the older brother. I had to straighten him out once or twice.
5: Well, Mrs. Ryan says you often quarreled with him.
6: Oh, they weren't quarrels. Edith, she used to call up when things went wrong, and I'd hustle over and help out. I had a lot of influence with Bob. I tell you, Edith, you're kidding with me. Tell him how I felt about Bob. Go on, tell him. You killed him. You killed him,
0: Edith. I told you I loved him. I told you that the last time you asked me to leave him and go with you. I told you that the last time and the time before that.
6: Edith, you
5: mean he and your husband quarreled over you?
0: Yes,
6: Edith. Why, you don't know what you're saying.
0: You had to kill him. Love you. I hate you. I hate you.
6: What?
0: I'm sorry, hating you.
6: You're crazy. Oh, you're lying.
5: Take him away.
0: Edith! Edith! I did it well. I did it superbly. I was sorry for Jimmy, but he didn't count, really. It was him or me. I was after happiness, and nobody was going to stand in my way. Nobody. Nobody. They drove me home in a police car. George went home alone. I suddenly remembered I hadn't a chance to give him back his watch. It was a foolish little thought to have now.
5: The night air will make you feel better. Cool, you know.
0: Yes.
5: Your husband was a fairly wealthy man, wasn't he?
0: I don't know. Yes, I suppose he was.
5: Didn't use much of it, did he? Why?
0: Well, he wanted to be a great dancer. Show business was in his blood.
5: Oh.
0: He said he was going to become as great as Astaire or Bolger or Kelly.
5: Oh.
0: He was going to do it the way they did it, the hard way. He wasn't going to buy success. He insisted we live on our club earnings and ignore the other...
5: I see. Well, you'll be quite a wealthy woman now.
0: I don't want to think about it.
7: Here we are, Chief.
5: Well, good night, Mrs. Reed. Oh, it's almost 2 o'clock. Good morning, Mrs. Reed.
0: Good morning.
5: Want me to see you in?
0: No, I'll be all right. Thank you for everything.
5: Oh, good evening, ma'am.
0: Hello, Joseph. 6, please.
5: I'm sorry.
0: Thank
5: about
0: you,
5: but
0: Joseph.
5: You're not going to sleep up there, are you?
0: Yes, Joseph. There's nothing to be afraid of. When you love someone the way I love Bob, it...
5: Oh, yeah, I understand, ma'am. You're right. Here we are, ma'am.
0: Thank you, Joseph. I stood in the doorway for a moment before I snapped on the light. I thought I could smell the death in the air. They do in novels. But there was nothing. Nothing. I snapped the light on and closed the door. The police had cleaned the room nicely. There was only the spot on the rug. Only the blood on the rug. There was nothing here to be afraid of. No voices, no ghosts. Nothing. I was tired. I needed sleep badly. I went into the bedroom and locked the door and tried to sleep. Can you be so tired that you can't sleep? Can't even force an eyelid down over your eye? Can you be that tired? In the blackness and the quiet, they seem to be smothering me. And then I heard it. At first, I didn't know what it was. I wasn't frightened. I just didn't know what it was. George's watch, of course. The little pocket watch he's loaned me in my handbag on the bedside table. How silly. They sound so loud in an empty room at night. I snapped on the light. It wasn't that I was afraid. There was nothing to be afraid of, not really. But suddenly, I was just a lonely little girl. I didn't want quiet now. I wanted to hear voices, happy sounds, happy noises. I wanted George. I needed to be with him. I needed terribly to be with him now.
8: Yes?
0: George?
8: Oh, Edith, what's the matter?
0: I forgot to give you back your watch.
8: Oh, Edith, don't be silly. At a time like this...
0: I know. It isn't really that.
8: Well, what is it?
0: I've got to see you. I'm coming over.
8: No, wait. At this hour, it's silly, Edith. It's dangerous.
0: I can't help it, darling. I've got to see you.
8: Oh, wait a minute. Not here. There's a little place on 7th Avenue, an all-night lunch place near 40th. Dillard's, I think it is.
0: Right away.
8: All right.
0: The place was empty when I got there, only a fat little man at the counter slicing some kind of meat. And then I saw George at the back at one of the few tables in the place. I ran back. Dearest.
3: Edith, no. It's not smart.
0: I just want you to hold me. Hold me for a moment. I need you so
3: Edith,
0: much.
3: Please, the waiter.
0: Oh.
3: Stop trembling. You're trembling.
9: Yeah? Another beef, folks.
3: Two coffees, please. Do you want anything else, Edith?
0: Just you.
9: Huh?
0: I bought him tonight.
9: Get
3: two coffees. Just two coffees, please.
9: Sure.
3: You're overbought.
0: Why? Because I said I bought you. When will we get married, dear? Soon.
3: You should be home sleeping.
0: I suppose we will have to wait a little while for appearances' sake, but set a date, dear. Now, go ahead.
3: Please, the waiter.
9: Two coffees.
0: Next month, perhaps. In June.
3: Edith, please, let's discuss this whole thing tomorrow in the sunlight. When things are normal.
0: In July, then. Sometime in July.
3: I...
0: What's the matter, George?
3: I...
0: When then? I can wait, darling. I've waited this long.
3: Let's get out of here.
0: No. No, George. I'm not going to move until you answer me, George. When are you going to marry me?
3: Never. I'm not going to marry you.
0: You're joking. Don't joke with me, George.
3: I'm not going to marry you. Now, I don't want to tell you this now, but maybe it's better. Maybe the quicker we get things straight, the better.
0: Get things straight?
3: Please listen to me. Edith, you're a rich woman now. You've got a lot of money out of tonight. You got rid of him at a nice profit. So why not look at it as a good business deal and nothing else?
0: I don't understand.
3: A good business deal for both of us. We both took chances.
0: George, I don't...
3: I want half of what you inherit, the insurance and such. For my silence and my lies and my general help. I'm not in love with you, Edith. I never was. I needed the money.
0: There's someone else?
3: Yes.
0: There always was. Even while...
3: Yes, yes.
0: Do you want to blackmail half of my money to finance you and someone else? A business deal. The whole thing was just a business deal.
3: Please.
0: That's very funny. Bob wouldn't give me a divorce, and even if he had, I'd have gotten no money. And you and I would have needed money to live on. So I killed him. All that terror and all that blood for a business deal. A business deal. It's very funny. It's really very funny. Somehow, and back to the apartment.
7: Oh, I knew what I was going to do. I knew exactly what I was going to do. I took the little watch out of my handbag, the little pocket watch that George had loaned me so that everything would go right. Just right. The little watch with his initials on it and the inscription from his father. I held it in my hand a moment, listening. Then I set the hands back to 10 minutes of 11. The exact time. The time he died. The time I killed him. Then I put the little watch down on the floor and ground it under my foot. I picked it up and listened. It was stopped. Broken and stopped. Stopped at 10 minutes to 11. Lieutenant Milgram, please. Lieutenant, this is Edith Reed. I lied to you, Lieutenant. George did it. We planned it together. Why am I telling you? Guilty conscience, I suppose. Oh, you can prove it all right. I found his watch under a corner of the carpet. It was broken during the struggle. Yes, it had stopped. At 10 minutes to 11. Yes, that was the time. 10 minutes to 11. It's terrible to love someone as much as that. I wonder if the other one loved him that much. But he'll never know now. And I suppose he'll never forgive me. George will never forgive me.

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4: Sitting in a chair across the table from me was a dead man. His stiff, cold fingers still clutched the shotgun he'd brought to safeguard his life. Police Chief Martin couldn't seem to sit still a minute. He kept pacing the floor behind me, back and forth, back and forth. We'd been waiting a couple of hours already for the coroner to arrive and examine Screed's body. Meanwhile, every cop in the city was out looking for George Perry, the obvious murderer. Where the devil was that coroner? You know, it's not the pleasantest thing in the world to sit around a dirty kitchen with nothing to do but stare into the face of a dead man and think. Think how it all started that day less than 3 years ago, when George Perry, my law partner at the time, walked into our office and told me the good news.
5: Hey, hello, boy. Congratulate me.
4: What for?
5: You're looking at the next district attorney.
4: What? You?
5: Yep, it's in the bag. I've just come from a talk with Harry Polk, and he told me that when the committee holds its meeting next month, they're going to nominate none other than yours truly.
4: I see.
5: And that's as good as election in this town.
4: Yeah, but I thought...
5: You thought you were going to get it, huh? I'm sorry, Sam. I just assumed you did get it, really. I didn't go looking for it, you know that, but they picked me for some reason. And what's the difference, Sam? What's good for me is good for you. We're partners, aren't we? And we'll stay partners.
4: Oh, yes, yes, of course. Congratulations, George.
5: You don't really mind, do you, about the nomination?
4: Oh, no, it doesn't matter.
5: Well, I thought not. After all, my being the DA will bring the firm a lot of business, Sam. Well, I gotta go tell Alice. She'll be tickled pink to hear the news. But keep it under your hat, Sam. It's not official until the committee meeting.
4: I understand. I watched George leave the office. George, the smiling and the debonair, the most popular lawyer in town. But it was my work that made him look good in court. My brain had brought him every easy success at the bar. And I hated him for having so easily gotten what I'd have given half my life for. He'd gotten himself engaged to Alice, the girl I wanted almost as much as I wanted to live. Now he'd taken the first step in a political career that could lead anywhere. I'd tried by fair means to get the same things and failed. Now I would try other means. I picked up my hat and walked out of the office. I went down to the waterfront to see a certain Mr. Screed.
6: Yes.
5: Oh. Hello.
4: Let me in quick. I don't want to be seen.
6: Yeah, sure. Come in.
4: Are you alone?
6: I always am. It ain't quite right, is it, Mr. Boston, coming to see the foreman on a case you're going to try tomorrow?
4: I'm not going to try that case tomorrow. I know I picked the jury today, but I won't be at the trial. My partner will be trial counsel.
6: Still ain't right, it seems to me.
4: Never mind that, Screed. I think you and I can get along.
6: Always aim to get along. Not that I got rich at it, but I ain't complaining. Not too much.
4: Listen, Screed, I know you're hard up.
6: It ain't no secret. I guess everyone in the city knows that.
4: I can put $10,000 in your way, Screed. Cash.
6: $10,000? Hey, that case don't rate no 10,000. Why, you could buy the complaining witness for a tenth of that.
5: I know, I'm not interested in the case as a case. But I am interested in your being the foreman of that jury.
6: I don't get it.
5: First, let's understand each other. I'm offering you $10,000 for certain services. Are you interested?
6: Are you kidding? Why, for 10 grand, I'd just about commit murder.
5: I thought I had the right man. Now listen.
7: Hear ye, all persons having business before this honorable court of criminal sessions. Draw near and give your attention, ye shall be heard. First case on the calendar, People against Henry Barron. Both sides ready.
8: Your Honor, please. There's been a substitution of counsel for the defendant. I will try this case in place of Mr. Boston, who was taken ill yesterday afternoon.
9: Very well, Mr. Petty. My clerk will note your appearance. Is the assistant district attorney ready to proceed?
10: Ready, Your Honor.
9: Call your first witness.
11: Just a minute, Judge.
9: What is it, Mr. Screed?
11: Before this case begins, I've got something to say.
9: Does it pertain to this trial? You're not seeking to be excused from jury duty at this late hour, are you?
11: Well, that depends, Your Honor. Maybe I'd better not serve on this jury.
9: Why not?
11: Because the defendant's attorney tried to bribe me last night.
9: What?
12: That's a lie. My partner would do no such thing.
11: I ain't talking about your partner. I'm talking about you, George Petty.
12: What?
9: Come out of that jury box, Mr. Screen. Step up here. Clerk, swear him.
7: You solemnly swear to tell the truth, the whole truth, nothing but the truth to help you, God?
6: I do.
9: You charge Mr. Petty with an attempted bribe, Mr. Screed?
6: I do.
12: Your Honor, I protest. This outrageous...
9: You'll have your opportunity to defend yourself, Mr. Petty, in the proper place and at the proper time. Just now, I'm interested in this charge. Mr. Screed, you understand you're under oath. I want your entire story.
11: Well, there ain't much to tell. Last night, about 10 o'clock, I was home having some coffee. I heard a knock at the door, and I go to answer it. It's Mr. Perry. He comes in and he tells me that his partner is sick and that he's taking over the case. I tell him maybe he oughtn't to be talking to me, but he winks at me and he says it'll be all right. So I let him talk just to see what's in the wind.
12: I was never at his house. The man's lying.
9: Quiet. Proceed, Mr. Screed.
11: He tells me he's out to make a reputation for himself. And while this case is peanuts, still he wants to win it. He knows he can't unless he's got someone on the jury to cooperate. And he thinks maybe I'm his man. He offered me $200 to hold out for an acquittal.
9: Did you take the money?
11: Well, sure. Sure, I played right along, Your Honor. I told him I'd do what he wanted. But all the time, I was just kidding him. See, I was going to tell you what happened just as soon as court opened. Here, Your Honor. Here's the $200. Brand new.

0: showed the proper expected astonishment at the news. I expressed my sympathy in 100 different ways. I even arranged bail and took on my partner's defense personally. And when I spoke to George, already half broken under the strain, and to Alice, filled with worry and doubt, I was as calm and assured as a retired bank president. Why, it's as plain as the nose on your face, George. It's a political trick. The opposition somehow heard about your being the next DA and will have to spike you before you even got started.
1: But who did it?
0: You leave that to me. I'll get him, whoever he is, and when I do, the case will fall apart.
2: Sam, I don't know what we'd do without you. You've been like the Rock of Gibraltar to both of us. If we didn't have you to turn to...
0: You leave everything to Sam, Alice. He'll get your George out of this jam and know the reason why.
2: I know it, Sam. Darling, you see, everything will be all right.
1: But we haven't gotten anywhere, Sam. Not a single clue to the man behind this.
0: Something will turn up. We still have 3 weeks before the trial. Now, if you're innocent, George, you're not going to jail.
1: If I'm innocent? There's no question of that in your mind, is there?
0: Well, it doesn't really matter. You're going to beat this rap. Now, don't you worry.
1: No, Sam, no, you can't believe it. You can't really think I tried to bribe him. You know me better than that, Sam.
0: Sure, George, sure. I don't believe it. Now, I'm naturally going to give my full time to getting up your defense. And Alice can help me.
2: Oh, Sam, I don't know how to thank you for standing by us. I'll never forget this. Never.
0: Would you do the same for me, wouldn't you? All right, now, you two, don't worry. You've got an awfully good lawyer, you know. I got George to go away up to Fieldstone for a few weeks. I spent a lot of time driving Alice around in search of non-existent witnesses. My zeal and devotion to George were unbounded. And if I failed to find any proof of his innocence, it hurt me as much as it did Alice. In time, even she began to wonder, to have a gnawing doubt.
2: Doesn't look good, does it?
0: No, not too good.
2: Sam, what are we going to do?
0: Oh, now, don't you get to worrying, Alice. A smart lawyer can do a lot, even without witnesses. Don't forget, the law assumes that a man is innocent until he's proved to be guilty, beyond a reasonable doubt.
2: Sam, I've never asked you this. I've always wanted to go on thinking that George was innocent. But I must know. Did he do it?
0: Alice.
2: Did he, Sam? You would know.
0: No, if I did know, I wouldn't tell you.
2: Why? Why should he have done a thing like that? It wasn't an important case. It didn't really matter if he lost it.
0: Well, he'd just been offered the nomination for district attorney. Maybe that had something to do with it. Who knows? All I can say is I'll do my best to get him off.
2: Sam, you've been just wonderful. I've never really known how wonderful you could be until this past month. You've worked so hard. You've been so understanding, so sympathetic. If it hadn't been for you, I couldn't have gone on. No matter how this turns out, I want you to know I'll always be grateful.
0: Thanks, Alice. Well, tomorrow is our big day in court, and I want to be on my toes. For George and for you. Good night, dear. I was brilliant in court that day. Every legal dodge, every technicality that the law allowed, I made use of. From the last spectator in the last crowded row to the judge on the bench. They all knew that I was putting up the greatest legal fight they'd ever witnessed. But I couldn't break the keystone of the prosecution, the testimony of Screed. No matter how much I went over his testimony, his story stood up, became stronger with every question I hammered home. And when I put George Perry on the stand in his own defense, he still had no alibi for the hours during which he was supposed to have visited Screed. His story that he'd been riding in his car seemed almost ridiculous. When the jury came in with its verdict, I knew very well what it would be.
3: Gentlemen of the jury, have you agreed upon a verdict?
4: We have, Your Honor.
3: And how do you find, guilty or not guilty?
4: We find the defendant, George Perry, guilty as charged.
5: No! I'm innocent!
0: Quiet, George.
3: And so say you all.
4: And so say we all.
3: The clerk will record the verdict. George Perry, rise and face the bench.
6: Your Honor, this is a grave miscarriage of justice.
3: The court fully appreciates, Mr. Boston, your tireless energy and diligence on behalf of your partner and friend. However, George Perry, you have been found guilty of bribery of a judicial officer under Section 371 of the Penal Code, which defines a juror as a judicial officer. As provided by law, you are subject to imprisonment for not more than 10 years and fine of not more than $5,000. Because of your previous record of good conduct, I shall impose no fine and shall not subject you to the full term of imprisonment. But you are sentenced to serve 5 years in the state's prison.

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2: Lost the case, but losing that one, of course, helped me. I gained a swift popularity not only with the public, but with the politicians who have an eye open for brilliant lawyers. It wasn't long before I was having a little talk with Harry Polk and was being offered the nomination that should have been mine in the first place. The next thing I wanted was Alice. For the next year and a half, I was after her until finally she said yes, and our engagement was announced. The whole town congratulated us. And then George, with time off for good behavior, came home from prison. One afternoon, I went to call on Alice. He was there.
3: Hello, Sam.
2: George, you're crazy to have come back here. You should have gone where you're not known, started new, where your record won't be held against you.
3: I don't want to start new. I came back here for a purpose.
2: And that?
3: I'm going to find a man who framed me, and when I do, I'll kill him.
4: Oh, that's not good. Not good to talk that way, George.
3: I know you both think I'm guilty. Everyone else thinks so. But I know I'm innocent, and I'm going to prove it if it takes me the rest of my life.
2: How are you going to live? No job, no money.
3: I'll get something to do. I'll shine shoes if I have to.
2: Oh, I wish I could help you, George. But you realize my position.
3: I'm not looking for help from anyone.
2: Okay, George. But if you want my advice...
3: I'm not taking advice anymore, Sam. Not from you or anyone else. I'm in this on my own. And I'll get him.
2: Alice, you mustn't see George.
4: Why not?
2: I can't allow it, Alice. My fiancé consorting with a jailbird. My reputation doesn't permit such things.
4: George may have been in jail, but he's not a jailbird.
2: Well, it amounts to the same thing. I demand you stop seeing him.
4: Sam.
2: What?
4: I'm going to break our engagement. George needs me. He needs me desperately, and I want to help him.
2: Alice, you can't mean you're still in love with him.
4: Oh, I don't know. After all these months, it's hard to say whether I'm in love with him or not. But he needs help, and I'm the only one he can turn to.
2: Well, what about me?
4: You don't need me, Sam.
2: I don't need you the way he does, for a prop and a consolation prize. I love you, isn't that enough?
4: You don't love me, Sam. I've always been second to your career.
2: And now you're doing your best to ruin that career for me.
4: How so?
2: Don't you see what it'll mean? You're breaking your engagement at this time, just while I'm about to get the nomination for judgeship? Nobody respects a man who's been jilted. Just keep on going with me. It's the only thing that happened. Afterward, we can break off gradually.
4: Yes. All right, Sam. Now, I think you'd better go.
5: Evening, Mr. Prosecutor.
2: Come in. All right, Screed, what is it?
5: Can I talk? Ain't nobody going to hear me.
2: No, the servants are off tonight. You can talk.
5: Yeah. He's been around to see me.
2: George? Perry?
5: Mm-hmm. He wants to know who was behind it.
2: Well, naturally, you sent him about his business.
5: Not quite. Said I might have something for him, maybe.
2: What do you mean?
5: He showed me a roll of bills. Came close to 5,000. It was mine for just one name. That's all he wanted, just the name.
2: Do you know what would happen to you if you so much as hinted at it?
5: I know I'd get $5,000 from Mr. Perry.
2: And 10 years in jail for perjury and accepting a bribe. I still have your written statement, you know, right here in my safe.
5: You couldn't use it.
2: Oh, couldn't I? Why not? A confession that you'd been bribed to frame Perry. Bribed by an unknown man representing Perry's political opponents.
5: How would you explain you're not using it before this?
2: Oh, very easily, Mr. Screed. It just came into my possession. Came to me in the mail.
5: I still don't think you'd use it. You see, I kind of figure you'd be dead before that. That Perry, he means business.
2: Got it all figured out, haven't you?
5: Mm-hmm. Yes, I reckon I'm sitting pretty.
2: All right. How much?
5: Well, now, I won't be a hog. Let's say another 10, huh? You can scrape that much together, I reckon.
2: On one condition.
5: Yeah, what's that?
2: That you go away and never come back.
5: Oh, I like it here.
2: Then it's no deal.
5: Okay, I can still get that 5,000.
2: Wait. I know I'm a fool to give it to you, but there's nothing else I can do. When do you have your appointment with Perry?
5: I don't have one. I told him I'd get in touch with him.
2: I'll have the money for you tomorrow night. Don't come here. I'll bring it to your house.
5: Don't try any cute tricks.
2: I'll see you tomorrow night, okay?
5: Okay. Good night, Mr. Prosecutor.
2: After he left, I wore the rug in my library while I thought about it. I knew this payment was only the beginning. Screed would go on with his blackmail until he bled me white. Something had to happen. And it did.
6: I've got to talk to you.
2: George, sure. Come in. Well, what's on your mind?
6: Two things. Alice and the man who framed me.
2: Yes?
6: I know how it is with you and Alice, Sam. She told me you let her out of her engagement after the election.
2: What else could I do?
6: Well, it was decent of you not to put up a fuss.
2: Well, where would that get me? But what about the man you say framed you? Do you have anything on that?
6: Well, I've been putting the pressure on Screed. I think he'll talk. But I need $5,000 to pay him.
2: Oh.
6: You know, I don't have that kind of money. I could get it from Alice, but I'd rather not.
2: You want me to give it to you?
6: Would you?
2: Now, listen to me, George. If I thought paying him $5,000 would do any good, I'd let you have it. But it won't. He'll just take your money and give you a runaround.
6: But, Sam, if...
2: Let me finish. You know what would happen to him if you shot off his mouth? He'd be killed. He knows that, too. He's not going to talk for $5,000 or $50,000. Forget it, George.
6: Maybe you're right, Sam. I know
2: you're willing to grab at any straw. And there's another thing. Your loose talk about killing the man who framed you. The police know about it, and if it weren't for me, you would have been picked up. I understand you've gone and bought yourself a gun.
6: Yes, I did.
2: Give it to me. I'll turn it in.
6: All right, Sam. Here it is.
2: Just put it on the desk. Now, you follow my advice. Get out of town. Leave as soon as you can.
6: Oh, I've been a fool. Sam, someone promised me a job out on the coast. I'll go tomorrow night. Alice can follow me after election. And, Sam, thanks. Thanks for pounding some sense into my head.
2: Oh, you know how I feel about you, George.
6: Yes, I know. And I wish you every success in the election, Sam. I know you'll make a good judge.
2: Goodbye, George. And luck to you. You'll need it. It was shortly after 10 the following night that I drove out to Screed's with George's gun wrapped in a handkerchief in my pocket. I parked the car a short way down the road and walked quietly toward the house. I looked in at the kitchen window and saw Screed sitting at the table. His chin was on his chest. He was breathing slowly and regularly through his sleep. He was prepared for me, waiting with a shotgun in his hand. But I wouldn't ring the doorbell to wake him. Oh, no. I quietly opened the kitchen door, tiptoed across the floor, and placed George's gun, which I held in my handkerchief, against the back of Screed's head. His head bobbed forward, and that was all. His body didn't move. His finger remained motionless on the cut trigger of the shotgun resting on the table. Well, that was that. Two birds with one stone. Screed dead. George Perry, the obvious murderer. I dropped the revolver on the floor and went out. When I got home, I phoned Chief Martin. He said...
7: What's on your mind, Sam?
2: Martin, I'm worried. George Perry has been over at my house making all sorts of wild threats about killing the man who testified against him. I wish you'd send someone out there and get the old man to take precautions.
7: Sure, Mr. Boston. I'll do that right away. I heard about Perry's talking wild. Maybe I ought to lock him up just to be on the safe side.
2: Oh, I don't think you can. Not enough to hold him. But it might be a good idea to give Screed a bodyguard until I can have another talk with Perry.
7: I'll tend to it right away.
2: And then I went to bed. I didn't have very long to wait. Hello?
7: Mr. Boston, I've got some bad news for you. Our man got out there too late.
2: What do you mean?
7: Screed's dead. Shot right through the head.
2: Good heavens.
7: Better come out here.
2: I'll be there in half an hour.
8: Got him. Reed must have been tipped off that Perry was out to get him. Sat up waiting with the shotgun.
2: Have you found Perry yet?
8: No, I have a dragnet out front, though. He won't get away. I'm having the gun traced and examined for prints. We'll have a report pretty soon.
2: When is the coroner coming?
8: In a couple of hours. He's tied up. But you don't have to wait.
2: I may as well while I'm here. I sat down on the kitchen chair across from Screed. Now he'd never talk. And Alice, any last vestige of feeling she had for George would disappear with his arrest. Everything was working out fine. I looked at Screed. His position hadn't changed. His hand still clutched the shotgun, and I smiled, thinking how much he'd like to pull that trigger if he was still alive. And even as the smile crossed my face...
9: Mr. Boston! Mr. Boston! Oh, my gosh, what's happened?
10: The gun went off.
11: Hey, what's
10: right
11: here? Let's have a look.
10: Oh, my. Give it to me straight, Doc. Will I live or won't I?
11: Couple of hours, more or less.
10: You're certain?
11: I'm sorry, Mr. Boston.
10: Okay, I've got something to say. Get a stenographer. Take it all down.
8: All right, Boston, we got it all. Don't talk anymore.
10: So old Screed got to use his shotgun after all. Mortmain.
11: What's that?
10: Mortmain. The dead hand. It's a lawyer's joke, Doc. You wouldn't understand.
11: Can't say I do.
10: Oh, never mind. By the way, what was it? Some sort of miracle? Divine justice acting through a corpse?
11: If you want to call it that. Really? Just a tightening of the finger muscles that caused the trigger to be pulled back. We doctors call it rigor mortis.

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the coming weeks, Suspense will present such stars as Donald O'Connor, John Lund, Edmund O'Brien, Lloyd Nolan, and others. 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
2: It was during my lunch hour one day. Funny, I can't even remember the name of the book. Anyway, the sentence was, "The mass of men lead lives of quiet desperation." I couldn't seem to get past that sentence, quiet desperation. That was me the author was talking about, Homer Bigelow. And suddenly I thought, why should I go on like that? I was desperate, okay, but why should I be quiet? Why shouldn't I do something about it? Get myself out of the rut. All I needed was the right break. It came a lot sooner than I expected. One day, just before my vacation, I happened to overhear Mr. Pearson, he's president of the bank, talking to one of the bank's directors, Corbin Vandegrift. Usually their conversation is about debentures or first mortgages or government issues. That stuff doesn't interest me. Today there was talk. Their talk was a horse of another color. It was a hot day, and the door of the boss's office was open. They didn't even know I was alive.
3: Well, I understand she's no great beauty, but it's just as well she does attract too much attention going through customs at both ends.
4: Do you mean to say, Corbin, that a young girl is willing to take the risk of violating her country's currency control?
3: Evidently. Of course, she feels exactly as the father does. That they should be free over there to spend their own money wherever they choose.
4: Right.
3: Old Vail would break every law they've written there just for the satisfaction of knowing he's outwitted them.
4: Mm-hmm.
3: And Hesker probably feels the same way about it.
4: Well, then he'll probably get quite a kick out of slipping 20,000 pounds out of the country.
3: Not pounds, John. It might as well be. They're just about as negotiable as cold cash. But when that girl turns them over to me, I can walk into any dealer in the city and get full market value in 10 minutes. And I intend to do it for them. I'm in complete sympathy. No government on earth could tell me where and when and how to spend my own money.
4: Once she gets the money, what is she going to do with it?
3: Oh, I don't know, and I don't care. My guess is that she's going to do some shrewd buying of highly scarce products for shipping back abroad. Leave it a veil to find a profitable deal.
4: When is she arriving?
3: Monday on the Elizabeth. I've engaged a suite for her at the Ambassador. I wrote them that I'd meet her at the boat, take her to her hotel, get the negotiables and exchange them for her. That afternoon, she can throw the dollars out of the window for all that matters to me. My duty will be over.
4: Well, aren't you going to entertain her while she's here, so that she has a good time?
3: Entertain her?
4: Sure.
3: Oh, I should say not. I don't even know the girl. Besides, I'm a little old for that sort of thing.
4: Oh, Corbin, wait a minute.
2: I wondered what Mr. Pearson would say if any of us employees at the bank were to play fast and loose with the law the way Corbin Vandegrift and that snooty dame Hester Vail were doing. He wouldn't be quite so sympathetic and understanding. You can bet your bottom dollar on that. That kind of skullduggery was labeled strictly for the rich. I should have put the whole thing out of my mind, but somehow I couldn't. 20,000 pounds. $80,000 in American money. I stood there outside Mr. Pearson's office. I was shaken out of my quiet desperation somehow. I just stood there, dreaming about romance and adventure that you could buy with money.
5: Well, Homer, you all set for your vacation?
4: Oh, yes, yes, sir. Leaving Friday for good old Eel River. My 13th year up there.
5: Well, well. I envy you. I won't be going up until September.
4: Well, then you'll be fishing up at Eel River again this summer, too.
5: Oh, yes, yes, indeedy. I wouldn't miss it for anything. I wrote Emil and told him to expect me. Say, we'll be quite a party this year, five of us. By the way, did I tell you about the trout I caught last year?
2: Yes.
5: It weighed close to
2: the bank president and his lowly employer both went to the same place for their vacation. But what a difference. When he went out fishing, he had two guides per man with him. To pack and to carry, to paddle and to cook, to set up camp, to do everything that needed doing. Whereas I had to do everything for myself and by myself.
5: Have a good time, Homer. I'll see you when you return. I'll say goodbye now, son. I won't be back anymore today.
2: Goodbye, sir, and thank you. I had my lunch that day as usual. In the boardroom, Jenny, Mr. Pearson's secretary, had left the door to his office open so that if the phone should ring, I could take the message while she was out. The phone did ring, and it was Corbin Vandegrift.
6: Who is this?
2: This is Homer Bigelow, Mr. Vandegrift.
6: Oh, yes, Homer. Excuse me. Make sure to give this message to Mr. Pearson. I'm laid up here in the country with a cold. Won't be able to get into the city for that appointment on Monday. Pearson knows about it. I say Mr. Pearson knows about it. Ask him to meet Miss Vale at the boat for me and see to it that she's settled at the hotel. Tell him not to expect me back in the city until next Wednesday at the earliest.
2: Yes, sir.
6: Tell him I'll take care of that financial matter for Miss Vale when I get in. It can wait until Wednesday.
2: Yes, sir.
6: And tell him not to bother to call me. I'm going to spend this week in bed. I don't want to be disturbed.
2: Yes, sir.
6: Thank you. Thank you, Homer.
2: But Mr. Vandegrift was indisposed. Too bad. And now the girl would have to be met by a substitute, a stranger. Well, she didn't know either Vandegrift or Pearson from a hole in the ground. So what did it matter? And if it came to that, why did the substitute have to be Mr. Pearson? Why couldn't it be me?
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0: And now, Roma Wines bring back to our Hollywood town stage Walter Abel as Homer Bigelow, with Kathy Lewis as Hester Vale, in Quiet Desperation, a play well calculated to keep you in suspense.
2: My days of quiet desperation were over. Anyone taking a real close look at me that Friday wouldn't have been sure I had a fever. My face felt hot, and every now and then I had a fit of trembling, but evening finally came. I got down some food at the cafeteria, picked up my bags at home, and went to the station. The next day, I was saying hello to Emil on the platform of the Eel River Station.
7: Hello, Homer. Como está?
2: Hello, Emil. Glad to see you again.
7: How is my bon ami, Mr. Pearson? Eh?
2: Fine. He sends his regards. How's the fishing?
7: Oh, magnific. The best ever, eh?
2: Many others on the river, Emil?
7: Not a one. The fish, they are hungry like anything, and not the one to give them small fly to eat. Now you come, Homer, and they will be all for you.
2: That's fine. I'll get started right out. Is everything all set?
7: We to cry. Everything is ready, eh? Come.
2: In half an hour, I was at the camp on the shore of the river. I had lunch, changed my clothes, put my city clothes into my pack instead of into my suitcase, which I was going to leave in camp. and by 3 o'clock I was a good 8 miles up Eagle River. By 4, I had hidden my canoe and equipment in some bushes along the bank, and, dressed again in city clothes, was walking slowly through the woods toward Loudon Corner, 3 miles away. It was a local stop on the railroad just below Eel River, and the train south was due in at 9 that night. I had plenty of time to catch it and make the transfer to Boston for the night train to New York. At the Boston station, I bought a cheap suitcase and a couple of shirts, and when the train dropped me at Grand Central early Sunday morning, I went straight to the 49th Street Hotel, which was just a couple of blocks from the Ambassador. I scrawled the name Henry Smith in the register and was shown to my room. I had a whole day and a night to wait, and for once, with all that time on my hands, I didn't read a book.
8: Excuse me, where could I find Miss Vale, one of the passengers?
9: What? What name?
8: Hester Vale.
9: Vale, well, look over there by the V's. If you hadn't gone through, she's probably there.
8: Thank you.
9: That's okay.
10: Sure, help me. I'm going to call.
8: Miss Vale? Miss Vale? Oh, good morning, Miss Vale. I'm...
11: Mr. Vandergrift.
8: That's right.
11: So good of you to come. My father promised you'd meet me.
8: How is your father?
11: Very well, thank you. Still growling about your ruin. It's been a decent nuisance, this waiting. Fine. Very warm in America.
8: Is there anything I can do to help?
11: Thank you. That chap finally finished mucking about my boxes. You'd think I was an adventuress, smuggling something priceless into your country, wouldn't you? Had nothing to declare, you know. Came with empty trunk. Expect to fill them up while I'm here. Can't buy a thing in Europe, you know. Europe's a dreadful nightmare.
8: Yes, so I understand.
11: Father told you all about it, did he? Foolish of him to write. The mail might have been open.
8: Oh, no. After all, the war's over.
11: Is it?
8: Well, shall I take you to the hotel? You probably want to rest.
11: Rest? Not at all. I'm scooting out the shops right off.
8: You have enough money for shopping?
11: They allowed me £100. I still have most of it. That'll do for a starter. If they'd only known, you know.
8: Yes, if you care to turn the contraband over, I could see about converting it into dollars for you.
11: Contraband? No spies and all that sort of thing. I describe it exactly. It's very nice. Not now. I'll dig them out to the hotel.
8: All right. Is there anything you'd like to do this evening?
11: Oh, dear. I don't want to impose on your time.
8: You're not imposing. It's a pleasure.
11: But I'd like to see a play. One of your bright American musicals, if possible.
8: I think that can be arranged. Nice. Suppose I call for you at 7. We can have dinner and then go to the theater.
11: That's splendid. It's frightfully kind of you.
8: No, forget it. I haven't seen a musical myself. Well, not for a long time, anyway. I took her to her suite at the Ambassador, and I went back to my room to think over my plan. It was almost too simple. As soon as she turned the securities over to me, I'd take them to a broker and collect. Then I'd catch the night train back to Loudon's Corner, then through the woods to Eel River. But tomorrow afternoon, I'd be in my canoe again as if nothing had happened. A few days after that, the canoe would come drifting down river wrong side up, and my stuff would be found floating in the quiet backwater. Under another name, I'd go out west. With $80,000, I'd never have to go back to that old life of quiet desperation. No, sir, I was through with that forever. As for the man who posed as Corbin Vandergrift, he'd never be found. And no one would ever connect him with the Homer Bigelow, who was drowned on a fishing trip in the swift waters of Eel River, 250 miles away. Good evening, Miss Vale.
11: Hello, right on time.
8: How is the shopping?
11: I say it left me quite speechless. I can't wait until I can really go on a spree. Ready?
8: Oh, you are.
11: Quite. Oh, dear. Will you hold this key for me? There's simply no room in my bag for it.
8: Sure, I'll keep it in my pocket for you.
11: Thank you.
8: I picked a quiet little restaurant where I was sure I wouldn't meet anyone who knew me. The theater was going to be an audio, all those people, but that couldn't be helped. I had to play my part until she handed over those securities. I couldn't afford to look too anxious about them either, but I needn't have worried. While we were waiting for the dessert, she opened a bag and pulled out a package of about a dozen small envelopes, different sizes and different shapes.
11: You are, Miss Vandergrift. Take good care of them.
8: Are these?
11: They are.
8: I put them in my inside pocket. All the way down Broadway in the taxi, I felt them. The envelopes were too small, it seemed to me, to hold securities. Maybe if they were folded over. But even then, they would have to be bulkier than they were. I had to look into those envelopes, know if the securities were really there. But I had no chance. It wasn't until the taxi dropped us in front of the theater that I was able to make one there.
11: Well, here we are.
8: Miss Vale, I wonder if you'd mind seeing the show alone.
11: Oh, dear.
8: I don't know what did it to me, but I've suddenly got a terrific headache.
11: Oh, that is to say.
8: Oh, Auntie, it'll be all right. I just thought the music and the excitement wouldn't help much.
11: No, I should think not. First, take me back to the hotel, then go right home.
8: But wouldn't you like to see the show by yourself? Well, you could, you know, and then take a taxi back to the ambassador.
11: Yes, I suppose I could.
8: I should hate to think a headache of mine spoiled your whole evening. Here, you take the tickets and go on in.
11: Thank you, I will. I'm dreadfully sorry you have to miss it.
8: Oh, I'll make up for it another time, Miss Thayer. There are plenty of musicals you will want to see.
11: You'll be sure to take something for the headache now, won't you?
8: I will. Thanks a lot for being so considerate. Good night, Miss Thayer. Have a good time.
11: I'm sure to. Good night, Mr.
8: Back in my hotel room with shaking hands, I open the envelope. There were nothing but letters from her friends, sent to her from different parts of the world. Not a single security in any of them. Could it have been a mistake? Did she hand me the wrong package? It didn't seem possible. Maybe she suspected something was wrong and played a trick on me. I was sweating and reached for my handkerchief, and that's when I felt her hotel key still in my pocket. I threw a package of letters into my suitcase and walked over to the ambassador, two blocks away. Her key opened the door, and I was alone in her suite. I had until at least 11:30, 2.5 hours. I took my time about it, making sure to put everything back exactly as I found it. I searched her baggage, the bureau drawer, the closet, every conceivable place, even under the rugs, and found exactly nothing. She had them on her then. I turned the light off and went into the bedroom to wait. Soon after 11:30, I heard the outer door open.
11: Really, I'm terribly sorry to have caused this trouble. Mr. Vandergrift was suddenly taken with a headache, or I'm sure he would have forgotten to return my key.
10: Oh, that's all right. It really doesn't matter. You can use this duplicate until he returns it to you.
11: It doesn't bother, though.
10: Oh, not at all, Miss Vale. It happens often. Good night.
11: Thank you. Good night. Mr. Vandergrift. What are you doing
8: here? I'm sorry to disturb you, Miss Vale, but I had to come back. You see, you forgot to give me the securities.
11: Securities?
8: Yes, the securities I was to have sold for you.
11: But, my dear man, I did give you the securities.
8: Oh, no, there wasn't anything in the package except some letters from friends of yours.
11: Who are you? You're not Mr. Vandergrift.
8: Miss Vale, what my name is doesn't matter very much. By this time, it's enough for you to know that I want those securities, and I mean to get them. Hand them over.
11: You get out of here.
8: I warn you, Miss Vale, I don't want to get nasty, but I'm not going to leave without them.
11: Stay away from me.
8: The securities, Miss Vale?
11: They not know.
8: Where are they?
11: No!
8: Tell me. I don't want to hurt you. The more she struggled, the tighter I gripped her throat. Her arms beat weakly against my sides. Suddenly, I got so mad at her that I... Where are they? Tell me, where are they? My fingers tightened and strained against her soft flesh. Then suddenly, she quit struggling. And when I loosened my grip, she fell down on the floor, unconscious. Where was that purse of hers? Out there. I ripped it open. Nothing there but a powder compact and a lipstick and some change. Where could they be? She'd have to tell me. I'd make her. Miss Vale, wake up. Miss Vale! She didn't move. And then I saw... she wasn't breathing anymore. I'd killed her. I never meant to kill a girl. I hadn't any idea I was choking her that hard. All I wanted was... get away. I couldn't stay here with that limp body sprawled on the rug. But I had to be careful. I couldn't afford to make a mistake now. I tried to remember everything I'd read in detective stories. You had to be careful about fingerprints. I ran to the bathroom, grabbed the towel, and with it wiped every surface I might have touched. Then I dragged the body to the bedroom, put it on the bed. I shut the door behind me and turned the lights off in the sitting room. I listened a couple of seconds at the outer door. Everything was quiet. I ducked out and went to the stairs. The lobby was empty. I crossed over and went out into Park Avenue. 5 minutes later, I was at my hotel. It was 12:30. I could still catch the 1 o'clock train for Boston. Fine mess I'd made. The best thing that could happen to me now... mind you, the best thing would be to get back home to the boarding house, to the bank, to that horrible, hopeless rut I'd try to get away from. That was the best I had to look forward to. The worst... I didn't even have the courage to look at that. But then, how could they pin it on me? If anybody had anything to worry about, it wasn't me. It was Vandergrift. He had the date with her, not I. As far as anybody knew, I didn't know any such person as Hester Vale ever existed. Vandergrift was the guy she told the desk clerk she'd given the key to. I bet the poor sap wouldn't even be able to prove an alibi for last night, midnight. Yes. I could go back to my fishing and forget the whole thing. Forget it ever happened. I was safe.
2: fine consolation that was, after all the beautiful plans I'd made. But at least, I was safe.
8: In Boston, I checked the new suitcase. I could pick it up on the way home. The local dropped me at Loudon's Corner. By noon, I was sitting over my campfire, having a bite just like any other fellow out on a fishing trip. 10 days later, on a Saturday morning, I was back at Emil's camp.
7: Well, Mr. Bigelow, how was the fishing, huh?
8: Fine, Emil, fine.
7: Oh, you get my sunburn. Last the rest of the year, anyway.
8: Did I really get that, Brown?
7: Like a berry, huh? Yeah, real nice and quiet, no? I have no party fishing before September when Mr. Pearson come with four friends.
8: Yes, I know. He told me.
7: Oh, he's some fisherman, Mr. Pearson. Always try for record. But you don't care for record, eh, Mr. Bigelow? You lead the simple, quiet life.
8: I guess so.
7: But you enjoy it, no?
8: Enjoy it? Well, I try my best.
7: You have other hobby, maybe, huh?
8: No, I don't have any other hobbies except reading.
7: Oh, well, Mr. Pearson and me, we have same hobby. That's why we such good friends.
8: I didn't know that.
7: Oh, we great one for philately, the stamp, you know? Someday I show you my collection. It feels three albums. But I have no so good collection like Mr. Pearson. But then I don't have so much money.
8: Neither have I.
7: Oh, you make jokes. Mr. Pearson is very wealthy, I know. But still, Emil can give him some stamp once in a while. I have few duplicates. You do me a big favor and give them to Mr. Pearson. Avec mes compliments, eh?
8: Why? Oh, sure, I'd be glad to.
7: Ah, yes. Now I drive you to station. Next year you come again, no?
8: Yes, I'll come again.
5: Well, Homer, you're back, eh? Did you enjoy your rest?
8: Yes, it was fine, Mr. Pearson.
5: Good. I can't say we've had any enjoyment back here. Have you heard about Mr. Vandegrift?
8: Mr. Vandegrift? No, sir. Is there something wrong?
5: Wrong? I'll say there is. He's been arrested for murder. He insists he's innocent, but the police have a strong case against him, very strong. It looks bad indeed.
8: I'm sorry, sir.
5: So are we all. It means I'll have to give up my fishing trip this summer for one thing. I can't desert dear old Vandy at such a time. I'll have to wire Emil, and I just got a letter from him telling me he had everything arranged to him.
8: Yes, he told me he was expecting you.
5: Oh, well. Can't be helped, I guess. Oh, say, by the way, he wrote that he sent some duplicates onto me in your care. Stamps.
8: Stamps? Mm. Oh, that's right, he did. Sorry, I forgot about them, Mr. Pearson. I must have had them at home. I'll bring them in tomorrow, sir.
5: Well, there's no hurry. I have no mind for them now anyway. Well, back to work. Come on, go back.
8: That night I looked for the stamps. I couldn't find them. How I ever managed to lose them, I'll never know. Now I'd have to explain to Miss Pearson.
4: No.
8: No, I wouldn't have to explain. I still had those letters, her letters. They were from foreign countries. I'd take the stamps from those envelopes and give them to Miss Pearson. He'd never know the difference. I knew how fussy he could get about a little thing like lost stamps. Rather than get him started on a lecture, I got out the package of letters, cut the stamps off, and then burned the letters and the envelopes. The next day...
5: Yes?
8: Here are the stamps, sir. I found them at home, all right.
5: Oh, well, just put them on the desk, Homer. Thank you very much.
8: Don't mention it, Mr. Pearson. I was having my lunch later in the boardroom when Mr. Pearson came in. He had a stranger with him, a tall man with an angry face.
5: Oh, so here you are, Homer.
8: Yes, sir.
5: Homer, I want you to meet Mr. Scott.
8: How do you do?
7: All right.
5: Those stamps you gave me, Homer, are you sure you got them from Emil?
8: Oh, yes, sir. Just before I left, he gave them to me for you.
5: No, Homer. No, I just called Emil. He told you he gave you some recent French issues. Those weren't the stamps you gave me.
8: Well, Mr. Pearson, I guess you found me out. You see, I lost the stamps Emil gave me, and I didn't want to disappoint you, so I went to a stamp dealer's and picked up a dozen odd stamps to replace them. I didn't think it would make much difference.
7: Is that your story, Bigelow?
8: Well, what do you mean? It's true.
5: They were very rare and valuable stamps, Homer. You must have shelled out a pretty penny for them.
8: Oh, I don't know.
7: Mr. Pearson feels a man in your position couldn't afford to buy stamps like those unless...
8: Unless what?
7: Unless you didn't buy them at all, Bigelow. Unless you got them from the late Miss Hester Vale.
5: What's the matter, Homer? Is the name familiar to you?
8: Oh, no, sir. I never heard of...
7: What makes us think so is that the stamps Miss Vale smuggled into this country were the same issues and worth exactly as much. $80,000.
12: were worth 80,000.
13: Could it be a coincidence, Mr. Biglow?
8: Quiet. Desperation. I've been catching up on my reading here in prison while waiting. I found another good quote. Happiness is the absence of pain.

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1: 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Tonight's suspense play was by George and Gertrude Fass. Next Thursday, same time, you will hear Donald O'Connor as star of Suspense. 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
1: 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Tune in next Thursday evening, same time, same place, for another set of thrilling and awesome thriller shows, here on Audio Theater. This is your host, Rod, saying thanks for listening. Until then, have a good one.
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0: Good evening. This is your host, Cowboy Bob. Welcome to Audio Theater for Wednesday, May 27th, 2026. 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Tonight's titles are as follows: Hack Prime the Q, Joe Fi, and Mavis McLeod. 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

0: Gunsmoke, starring William Conrad, the transcribed story of the violence that moved west with young America, and the story of a man who moved with it.
1: I'm that man, Matt Dillon, United States Marshal. The first man they look for and the last they want to meet. It's a chancy job, and it makes a man watchful and a little lonely.

0: It was a long ride from Dodge up to Ponca Creek in the Dakota Territory, and I killed a good horse getting there. But I caught Lee Trumbull. He was asleep in a clump of willow, and I took him without a fight. We rode his horse double into Sioux Falls, but we came the rest of the way back to Dodge in style, by stagecoach. At least I thought we were traveling in style. Lee didn't seem to care much for it. In fact, he wouldn't even talk until the stage pulled into Dodge and drove up Front Street toward the plaza.
1: You're making a bad mistake, Marshal.
0: Is that so?
1: I didn't kill anybody.
0: There are two witnesses say you did, Lee.
1: They're lying.
0: Then why did you run?
1: My brother Dolph, he said you was after me. That's why I run.
0: You'll get a trial. You can talk about it then.
1: I ain't gonna stand trial, Marshal. Dolph will get me out of jail before that.
0: Is that so? I never figured Dolph is a man to do much of anything.
1: You've been against us Trumbulls ever since we come to Dodge, ain't you, Marshal?
0: Yeah, I have. Neither one of you is any good.
1: See what I mean?
0: Yeah, there's your brother Dolph now, waiting to welcome you back.
1: Well, how'd he know I was coming?
0: I wired Chester from Sioux Falls a week ago.
2: That fanny-legged deputy of yours is mayor?
0: Chester's not my deputy.
1: Well, he sure acts like it.
0: Yeah, he does, doesn't he? No.
3: Here we are.
4: You got my brother in there, Marshal?
0: Come on out, Lee.
4: You're going to be sorry for this.
0: Yeah, that's what Lee's been telling me. Come on, Lee, get on out of there.
1: I'm coming, Marshal, I'm coming. Shoot him, Dolph.
2: What? Look out. Look out, that one.
4: Don't look at me, Marshal. I didn't even draw.
0: No. No, you didn't, did you, Dolph?
4: You didn't have to kick him like that. You hurt him.
0: He'll get his wind back.
1: I got him covered, Mr. Dillon.
0: Hello, Chester.
1: Don't you try nothing like that again, Lee.
0: It's all right, Chester. The fight's out of him.
1: You want me to take Dolph's gun?
0: Now, that's funny. I keep forgetting. You do wear a gun, don't you, Dolph?
4: There's nothing wrong with wearing a gun, Marshal.
0: There is the way you wear one.
4: What do you mean?
0: Well, you might run into somebody who doesn't know you're afraid to use it. He might shoot you before he found that out.
4: You calling me a coward, Marshal?
0: Now, Chester.
1: Yes, sir?
0: I'm going over to the office. When Lee here stops groaning, herd him over and lock him up, will you?
1: Okay, sir.
0: And if Dolph gives you any trouble, shoot him.
4: Now, Marshal.
0: Get going, Dolph. Go on, move.
4: You'll be sorry for this. I'll make you sorry for it.
1: Oh, say, there's a fellow waiting for you over at the office, Mr. Dillon. He's a stranger to me, but he wanted to see you.
0: All right, Chester.
1: Oh, by the way, welcome back.
0: Thanks.
1: It's been most a month you've been gone. We sure did miss you here.
0: Now, there were times when I missed being here, Chester. Don't let Lee get away from you now, huh? I'd hate to make that ride all over again.
1: No, sir, I won't. Oh, I sure won't. Oh, stop breathing like that, Lee, and get on your feet. You ain't hurt. Come on. Get up here. Let me alone.
0: Well...
5: Hello, Mac.
0: Hack Prine, how are you?
5: Good to see you. You're surprised to see me alive, huh, Mac?
0: Why, Hack, it's been at least 10 years, hasn't it?
5: Man ain't born that could kill me. Leastways, I ain't run into him yet.
0: Well, maybe you're just lucky.
5: Luckier than you, anyways. A lot luckier sometimes, the way I recall it.
0: Now, you're thinking about Santa Fe, huh?
5: Yeah. You wasn't very lucky that day, Matt. Hey, remember how it was? You backed into a corner with nothing but a beer bottle in your hand and three of John Chisholm's drunk cowboys about to empty their guns into you.
0: Yeah, yeah. And you walked in and killed every one of them.
5: Yeah. It was real surprised, wasn't it, Matt?
0: John Chisholm's been after you ever since, hasn't he, Hack?
5: Oh, them was just the first of Chisholm's men I've killed, Matt. Been riding with Billy the Kid till about half a year ago.
0: Oh? Well, why'd you quit?
5: Never could make out if Billy was working for or against Chisholm. Besides, didn't pay enough. Oh, but you're the one, Matt. When I got to Dodge last night, heard you was U.S. Marshal here, I just didn't believe it.
0: Well, being a marshal isn't that hard a job.
5: Oh, you can handle it all right, I know that. What I mean is it kind of sudden. find a man you used to know being a U.S. Marshal.
0: Well, I got to earn my keep somehow.
5: Oh, sure, sure.
0: Well, what are you doing at Dodge, anyway?
5: I don't know, Matt. I don't know yet. I've been over to Wagon Bed Springs, stretching my legs, sleeping in a bed, doing a little gambling and the like.
0: Yeah.
5: Some fella here sent for me. I ain't seen him yet, but if it's a job he's got, I sure need the money.
0: Well, good luck with it, Hack. We'll get together later and have a drink.
1: Yeah? Straight ahead, Lee. Right through that door there. The cells is out.
5: What's
1: back.
5: This?
0: Just a prisoner.
5: What'd he do?
1: I didn't do nothing. Shut up and keep walking, Lee.
5: What you locking him up for, man?
0: Murder.
5: That's bad. That's real bad.
0: Murder's always bad.
5: I don't mean that. I mean locking a man up. I couldn't stand that, Matt. I never been in jail. I never ain't gonna be.
0: Well, then you better stay sober around here, Hack.
5: And you're taking it back about that drink.
0: Oh, no. No. You'll be safe as long as you're with me.
5: Oh. I don't know, Matt. I've been around you when it wasn't so safe. I'll see you later.
0: Yeah, sure, Hack.
5: Oh. Hey. Well, come on in, mister. I'm leaving. So long, Matt.
0: So long, Hack.
3: Marshal Dillon.
0: Hello, Ollie. How are you?
3: Marshal, I got something I got to tell you. It's my duty the way I see it.
0: Well, what's the trouble?
1: Hello, Ollie. What you doing here?
3: Well, I come to tell the marshal something, Chester, but I sure don't like informing on people. You understand me, Marshal?
0: Well, what's it about, Ollie?
3: Dolph Trumbo, that's what. You got his brother Lee in jail here.
1: We sure have. I just locked him up myself.
3: Well.

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0: Wouldn't you know Dolph Crumbo would do something stupid like this, Mr. Dillon? Trying to form a mob to take his brother out of jailhouse.
1: Well, it works sometimes, Chester.
0: Not in Dodge, it don't.
1: Oh, not so far, anyway. Here's the Oliver Ganser. Now, don't get in the way.
0: No, sir.
2: You're right, Dolph.
3: And something else. There's nothing to be afraid of, you men. You'll be led by one of the best gunmen in the whole country. I promise you that. And we'll have justice in Dodge. Once and for all. Justice. That.
4: What do you want, Marshal? What are you doing here? Ole told you, I seen him sneak out. I just been talking, Marshal. No harm in talking, is there? Well, Lee's innocent anyway. He shouldn't be in jail. And I'm going to get him out, too. These men here, they're all with me. And we're going with that.
1: Quiet.
4: Shut up.
1: Bartender, this place is closed for the rest of the day. No more liquor. And you men get out of here and don't let me find any of you together again. Not for a long time. Now get moving.

0: Oh, here, Chester, I'll pay for the beer.
1: You leaving, Mr. Dillon?
0: Oh, Kitty just came downstairs. I haven't seen her yet. I think I'll go over and say hello.
1: Yes, sir. Like for me to go across the street and see if they're keeping the Alapraganza closed?
0: No, that's all right. I told them they could open up again tonight.
1: Well, thanks for the beer, Mr. Dillon.
0: Sure, Chester, sure.
2: Welcome to Dodge, stranger.
0: How are you, Kitty?
2: Fine. I'd be even better if you brought two beers over instead of one. But you can sit down anyway.
0: Well, you can take this one, Kitty. It's kind of warm. I don't want it.
2: Matt, do you suppose the day will ever come when having good manners will be a requirement for the marshal's office?
0: Well, if it ever does, Kitty, I don't guess they'll need marshals anymore.
2: Yeah, maybe you're right at that.
0: Well, how have you been, huh? Everything okay?
2: Well, I was making out pretty good, Matt, till I broke my toe.
0: Broke your toe?
2: Yep.
0: How'd you do that?
2: In the line of duty, right here in this saloon. I got tromped on dancing with a Texas cowboy who should have been spending his trail money on red silk handkerchiefs and soda water instead of me. He couldn't have been over 16. Darn fool kid.
0: There's not much you can do for a broken toe, is there?
2: No. At least it doesn't hurt when I'm sitting down. I hear you broke up Dolph Trumbo's party at the Alapraganza this afternoon.
0: Oh?
2: Huh?
0: You hear just about everything, don't you, Kitty?
2: Men. They talk more than women. This place is full of men, day and night. You think if I closed my eyes and prayed real hard, they'd all go away?
0: Well, if they did, what would you do for a living?
2: That'll keep me awake. Say, there's your friend Dolph now. Just came in.
0: Huh?
2: What's a stranger with him, Matt?

0: don't be.
1: What's the matter? Who is he?
0: He's a gunman, Kitty.
1: That's so?
0: Yeah. I guess he's about the handiest man with a gun that ever hit Dodge.
1: So Dolph's gone and hired him a gunman. Who is he, anyway? What's his name?
0: He's a friend of mine, Kitty.
1: A friend of yours?
0: Yeah, good friend. He saved my life once. But now I guess he's going to try to get it back. His name's Prine. Hack Prine. The government never did pay me much for enforcing the law in Dodge, but even if they doubled it, there were times when I'd like to acquit. I sat there with Kitty and watched the two men at the bar. They had a drink, then they shook hands, and then Hack walked out. I got up, and I followed him.

0: me, Matt?
1: Yeah, Hack.
0: What for?
1: Where are you staying?
0: Dodge House.
1: Huh?
0: Got a room.
1: I'd like to talk to you.
0: Street will do.
1: Okay. Dolph was trying to form a mob this afternoon, Hack. He wanted to raid his brother out of jail.
0: I heard about it.
1: When I went to break it up, I heard him saying they'd be led by one of the best gunmen in the country. Now, that wouldn't be Dolph himself.
0: No. He's afraid of guns.
1: He meant you, didn't he, Hack?
0: I hadn't talked to him yet. He was just guessing I'd come in.
1: And you have?
0: Not with no mob. I told him that. I don't work with mobs. You should have known better than to say that.
1: Well, how do you work, Hack?
0: Alone, by myself. I'm a pretty good gunman, Matt.
1: Yeah, I know. It saved my life once, your being a good gunman.
0: Yeah. Matt, turn his brother loose. I get paid if you do.
1: Look, Hack, Lee Trumbo murdered a man. He's going to stand trial for it.
0: I don't get paid if he stands trial.
1: But you get paid for shooting me?
0: That's what Dolph said. That was his deal.
1: Well?
0: Oh, they tell me you're better with a gun you used to be, Matt.
1: Hack, I don't want to fight you.
0: Afraid, Matt? How'd you get to be marshal, anyways?
1: It's a job. I took it.
0: Well, I've been offered a job, too, and I took it.
1: Yeah, but you had better jobs, Heck.
0: Well, it's been bothering me some, Matt. I took an awful chance saving your life once. Now I got to take another to kill you. That don't make much sense, does it?
1: Look, Heck, why don't you forget it, huh? Go on back to Wagon Bed Springs. I'll lend you some money to see you through.
0: No, it ain't that easy, Matt. I back out on this, the word will get around. Nobody'll hire me for nothing no more. My reputation won't be worth crowbait.
1: Did Billy the Kid pay you to kill men?
0: Of course not. Of course not. That was for pleasure. You know how I hate John Chisholm.
1: And you come down a long way, Heck. Selling your gun.
0: I killed a man for pay over to La Junta. Didn't bother me none.
1: Who was he?
0: I don't know. Some gambler. Pretty good gunman, though.
1: Tell me something, Hack. Did Dolph say how his brother murdered that man here?
0: Dolph claims he didn't do it at all.
1: Well, there were two witnesses who saw him do it. The man was a buffalo skinner, unarmed. He didn't even have a knife on him. But he refused to buy Lee Trumbo a drink, so Lee shot him.
0: Unarmed?
1: That's right.
0: Shot an unarmed man?
1: You think it over, Hack. I'll see you tomorrow. Good night. A man like Hack Prine had his own peculiar sense of honor. The idea of shooting me seemed to bother him less than the fact that Lee Trumbo had killed an unarmed man. Later that night, I heard he'd been seen having an argument with Dolph. So I figured I'd won. But another killing in Dodge, either me or Hack, had been avoided. Until early next morning, word came that a man had been shot at the Dodge House. I sent Chester on over while I went up and got Doc Adams.
2: How do you know the man isn't already dead, Matt?
1: I don't know, Doc.
2: Well, it doesn't matter. I'd probably make more money off of him dead than alive.
1: No?
2: Well, I get paid for autopsies, don't I?
1: Sure.
2: Yeah, but just try to collect for the ones I keep alive. Just you try.
1: And I'm glad I don't have to, Doc, but I still notice you buy a new buggy every spring.
2: Oh, yes, and wear it out before. Racing across the prairie, delivering babies, setting bones, digging out bullets, delivering babies.
1: Well, exercise keeps a man young, Doc.
2: Yeah, it's a good thing I don't depend on sympathy to keep me young.
1: Yeah, here we are.
3: Mr. Dillon? Mr. Dillon?
4: Oh, hello, Doc. Where is he, Chester?
3: In that room right there, number 12. And you know who it is? It's Ole.
1: Ole?
3: Yes, sir. And Hack Prine shot him.
1: What?
3: It's Hack's room, Mr. Dillon. He did it all right.
1: Now, let's take a look. Where's Hack now, Chester?
3: I don't know, sir. Nobody's seen him for the past hour. I kept everybody out of the room, Mr. Dillon. All right, now stand aside here, boys. Let the Marshland doc through. Yeah. Come on now, Dillon. Let him through.
2: Let me through. Let me through here. It's Ole, all right. He's dead, Matt. Real dead. 3-4 hours, probably.
3: Nobody heard a shot or nothing, Mr. Dillon. But when the clerk come on duty about an hour ago, he saw Hack Prine walk out of here.
2: Why anybody would want to kill poor little Ole, I do not understand.
3: I'll bet I know, Mr. Dillon.
1: What, Chester?
3: You didn't talk Hack out of trying to kill you, after all. He went back to Dolph last night and told him he'd take the job. Then he figured the only way to get you into a fight was to shoot somebody so you'd have to come after him.
1: Yeah, maybe. Now, come on, let's start looking for him.

0: We will return for the last act of Gunsmoke in just a moment.
1: What a pair. 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Les and Mary say, Chesterfield's for me.
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3: It's over 15 years for me. We believe it's the best cigarette ever made.
2: Yes, they have just that refreshing taste and mildness that we like.
1: What a pair. 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

0: Well, I guess Alfraganza is the only place we haven't looked in, Mr. Dillon. He's got to be there, unless maybe he's going to try to bushwhack you.
1: Hack may be a paid killer, Chester, but he always faces man head on.
0: Yes, sir. That come right from the Alfraganza.
1: Yeah.
0: Mr. Dillon, there's Hack. He's coming out.
1: Yeah. All right, get off the street, Chester.
0: Yes, sir.

0: Morning, Matt.
1: Hello, Hack.
0: Just killed a man in that saloon there.
1: Dolph Trumbull?
0: I killed him. I give him a chance, but he wouldn't draw. I killed him anyways.
1: That's too bad, Hack.
0: Ain't no man gonna frame me.
1: I never thought you killed Ole, but I wanted to hear you say so.
0: How'd you know I didn't do it?
1: Well, it wouldn't be your style to kill a defenseless little fellow like that, would it?
0: Of course not.
1: So while you were out gambling last night, Dolph killed him and dumped him in your room.
0: I found him there, and then I went after Dolph. Ain't no man can do that to me.
1: Hack, according to the law, you murdered Dolph. I'm going to have to arrest you.
0: What?
1: You're going to have to stand trial for it.
0: Oh, no, Matt. No, sir, I ain't going to jail. Not me, Matt. Never.
1: I'm a lawman, Hack. I got to arrest you.
0: Matt, I told Dolph last night I wasn't going to take his job. I told him I was going to leave town.
1: You're under arrest, Hack.
0: All right. I guess you got to do it. Let's go for it, Matt.
1: No, Hack, no.
0: Let's see what happens.

0: Hack. Hack.
1: Oh, you're sure good, Matt. You're awful good.
0: Yeah.
1: Better this way, Matt. Than getting paid to fight you.
0: Sure. Sure it is.
1: There weren't no reason to fight you. Not that way. I can't see you no more, Matt. It's like being underwater. I can't see nothing.

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I never seen nothing as fast as that in my whole life. My, I'll bet he didn't know what hit him. The way he spun around there when you... Mr. Dillon? Mr. Dillon, what's the matter? Mr. Dillon?

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1: Right now, I'd like to step out of my character as Marshal Matt Dillon to join George Fenneman as a Chesterfield salesman. 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

0: Gunsmoke, transcribed under the direction of Norman McDonald, stars William Conrad as Matt Dillon, U.S. Marshal. Tonight's story was specially written for Gunsmoke by John Meston, with music composed and conducted by Rex Corey. Featured in the cast were Lawrence Dobkin, Vic Perrin, John Daner, and Harry Bartell. Harley Bear is Chester, Howard McNair is Doc, and Georgia Ellis is Kitty. Join us again next week as Matt Dillon, U.S. Marshal, fights to bring law and order out of the wild violence of the West in Gunsmoke.
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1: Around Dodge City and in the territory on West, there's just one way to handle the killers and the spoilers, and that's with a U.S. Marshal and the smell of gun smoke.

0: Gunsmoke, starring William Conrad, a transcribed story of the violence that moved west with young America, and the story of a man who moved with it.
1: I'm that man, Matt Dillon, United States Marshal. The first man they look for and the last they want to meet. It's a chancy job, and it makes a man watchful and a little lonely.

0: Dillon?
1: Shut the door, Chester. It's fly time.
0: Yes, sir, I know, but I think you'd better come...
1: Shut the door, will you?
0: Mr. Dillon?
1: All right, Chester. Now, what are you so riled up about?
0: Pless Braden and Howard Rabb.
1: Braden and Rabb? It's too hot for those two to be causing any trouble, isn't it?
0: Oh, it sure is hot, sir, but that don't bother them. They get a chance to bully somebody, they'd do it in the middle of a blizzard.
1: Yeah, we were talking about heat, not cold, Chester.
0: Yes, sir.
1: But don't let that stop you.
0: No, sir.
1: Why don't you start right from the beginning, huh?
0: Yes, sir.
1: Good.
0: Well, sir, there's a little Chinese fella with a pigtail and all, a real Chinaman. He just come in to dodge on a freighter's wagon, and right now, Braden and Rabb, they got him pushed up against the wall out there.
1: What? Well, what for? What are they doing to him?
0: Well, they're not hurting him, but they're kind of deviling him and poking fun at him, and I don't think they are. I told them to leave him alone. But, Mr. Dillon, I sure do wish you'd go tell them.
1: All right, Chester, I'll go tell them.
0: I do declare if there's anything I hate, it's a bully.
1: Well, maybe they're just curious about him, Chester. I guess he's the first Chinaman that's ever been in Dodge.
0: Wait till you hear him. There they are, yonder. I don't think he understands a word they're saying. He's just backed up there, staring at him and holding tight to that little box he's got.
1: Well, maybe that's what they want.
0: That little box? Well, there couldn't be much in it. Probably just his medicine or something.
1: He's not an Indian, Chester.
0: No, sir, but maybe them Chinese fellas have medicine, too. Look there how he's hanging on to it.
2: You sure don't talk very good, do you, Rat?
3: Somebody must have split his tongue.
2: No, Chinese boys always sound like that. Here, now look, fella. I'm just going to ask you once more. What you doing here in Dodge?
4: Me come catch a job. Me all time work hard.
3: Job, huh? Well, you're the first Chinaman I ever seen around here. I sure hope you ain't brought your family with you.
4: No family. One man, one boy, all the same as me. No family.
3: Well, that's one good thing.
1: Why shouldn't the man have a family, Rab?
3: Oh. Hello, Marshal.
1: Why shouldn't he have a family?
3: Well, you want a lot of Chinamen running around loose here?
4: No, got family. Got cousin, one cousin, San Francisco, him very good Chinaman.
1: What's your name, fellow?
4: Chen Long Wong, me good boy. Got place, Dodge City, all time work hard.
2: Well, you go all time work hard in San Francisco, because we sure don't need no Chinaman here.
1: Chen, I'm the marshal here, and you're welcome in Dodge. You can stay here just as long as you like.
3: What are you mixing in this for, Marshal? Ain't no law says we got to have China boys around here.
2: You ain't got no right protecting him. He's just a dirty foreigner, ain't he?
1: Except for the Indians, we're all foreigners here, Braden. Chen, I told you you're welcome, and you are. And if either one of these men bother you again, you come tell me about it, huh?
4: No fight. Very bad men fight.
3: Whoever heard of the law standing up for China?
1: I don't care if he's an Eskimo, Rab. You leave him alone.
2: Well, look at that box, Marshal. It's probably full of money he stole somewhere.
4: No money. Chen, very good boy. No steal money.
2: Oh, who's going to believe
1: you? Get out of here.
2: What?
1: Both of you. Go on. Move.
2: See about this later.
5: I never heard of nothing like it.
4: Me very sad, Marshal. Chen no right bring trouble.
1: Well, I'll worry about the trouble, Chen. Tell me, what kind of work do you do?
4: Me catch a place. Very good cook.
0: A cook, huh? What kind of cooking do you do, Chen?
4: All kind. Chinese cook, American cook, all kind.
0: Say now, I never ate no Chinese food. What's it like?
4: Very good. You see, when I catch a job.
0: You know what, Mr. Dillon? We ought to take him over to the Dodge House.
1: Oh, why?
0: Well, sir, Mr. Green fired the cook he had yesterday. Might be he ain't found another one yet.
1: Well, all right, Chester. You take him over, huh? I got to do some work back at the office.
0: Okay, sir. You come on along with me, Chen.
4: Very good. We come.
1: And remember what I said about Rab and Braden, Chen. You come tell me if they give you any trouble.

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0: Mr. Green at the Dodge House took a chance and hired Chen Wong that day. And it turned out he wasn't lying about being a good cook. He was about the best that we'd ever had in Dodge. And neither was he lying about working hard. Mr. Green let him sleep in the storeroom off the kitchen, and there he stayed, out of sight. And for a while, out of trouble. There was some talk about heathen Chinee and how we didn't need any of them in Dodge, but nobody did anything about it. And I was hoping everything was going to be all right. Until one day when I happened to go up to Doc Adams' office just to kill a little time.
1: Oh, hello, man. Come in, come in.
0: How are you, Doc?
1: I'll be right with you, man. As soon as I finish with Chen Wong here.
0: Oh? Huh? Well, what's the matter with Chen?
1: There, lying right there. That's what was the matter with him.
0: Oh, you lost the tooth, huh? Well, Chen, you'd have been better off doing the job yourself. Doc's as likely to pull a good one as a bad one.
1: Forgiveness isn't one of your greatest virtues, is it, Matt?
0: You know, I lost a perfectly good tooth that day, Doc, and you still charge me for it.
1: And why not? I took the bad one out, too, didn't I?
0: Oh, yeah, sure, finally, once you got sobered up.
1: When I get sobered, oh, I had been 48 hours without sleep.
0: Uh-huh.
1: I delivered two babies, 30 miles apart, too, and in the dead of winter. Oh, I should have let your jaw go on aching. Might have taught you a lesson.
0: What kind of a lesson, Doc?
1: Humility.
0: Well, I always figured I was a pretty humble man.
1: Oh, yes, you did. You humble? Oh, you're about as humble as a Bronco Apache. There you are, Chen. I'm through. But you better let me take a look at that in a day or two.
2: Thank you, Doctor. I'll come back. How much do I owe you?
1: $5.
2: May I pay you next time? You see, I won't get my salary from Mr. Green until Saturday, and I have no money except for that.
1: Why, sure, Chen. Of course, any time.
0: Chen, the first time I saw you, you were being a very good Chinese boy, all time working hard, catching job, that kind of a thing.
2: Is that not how a Chinese is supposed to talk, Marshal?
0: Well, I thought it was till just now.
2: Most of my countrymen do talk like that, Marshal. English is a very difficult language for us.
0: Well, what about you?
2: I was more fortunate than most. When I first came to America, I worked for a man who was very kind. He taught me and made me study and practice several hours every day.
0: I see. But why were you talking the other way when I first saw you?
2: Experience has taught me that many men resent a Chinese who does not talk the way they expect him to. I wish to avoid trouble.
1: Chen's on his way to China, Matt. He's going home as soon as he can save up enough money for his passage.
0: Oh, is that right? Well, I wish you luck, Chen.
2: Thank you, Marshal. I must get back to work now. Good day, gentlemen.
1: So long, Chen.
0: So long.
1: Ah. He's a nice fella, isn't he?
0: Yeah, he is, Doc.
1: You know, I believe him about being broke, too.
0: Oh, why shouldn't you?
1: Why, haven't you heard?
0: Heard what?
1: Why, that Pless Braden and Howard Rabb. They've been saying Chen's got lots of money. They say he keeps it hid in that little box of his.
0: Huh? No, I hadn't heard that, Doc.
1: Well, I don't believe a word of it. I think he's broke, just like he says he is.
0: Well, it doesn't matter much.
1: Why, what do you mean?
0: Well, that kind of talk going around, he's going to be in trouble. There are men besides Braden and Rabb who'd murder Chen for his money and not even think it was a crime.
1: Yes, I suppose you're right, Matt.
0: I'd better go have a talk to Chen, Doc. I'll see you later. I had a talk with Chen, tried to get him to put his box in the bank and then let everybody know that he'd done so. But he said he wanted the box near him and that he'd keep it hidden in his room. I couldn't argue him out of it, and I knew there'd be trouble. And sure enough, a couple of days later, it happened. Though not the way I'd expected. It was noon, and Chester and I were headed for the Dodge House to have a little dinner.
3: Mr. Dillon, you know what old Teeters has went and done?
0: No, what, Chester?
3: He has started charging 30 cents for a haircut.
0: Huh?
3: Now, can't something be done about that?
0: Well, I can think of one thing, Chester.
3: What's that?
0: Let your hair grow.
4: Oh, hello, Marshal.
0: Hello, John.
3: let my hair grow and look like a buffalo hunter. Hey, the restaurant looks mighty deserted, Mr. Dillon.
0: Well, maybe it's closed today. Let's find out.
3: There's Mr. Green.
0: Hello, Green. You closed today?
4: Hello, Marshal. Chester.
3: Hello, Mr. Green.
4: I'm closed, Marshal. I haven't got a cook.
0: What?
4: Chen. He won't cook today. I don't know what's the matter with him. He won't even talk.
0: Well, where is he?
4: Sitting in his room back there on the floor. Just sitting there and staring at his hands.
0: Well, maybe he's sick.
4: No, he isn't sick. But there's something wrong with him. Maybe you can find out what it is, Marshal. He might talk to you.
0: Okay, I'll try. You better stay here, Chester.
3: All right.
4: It's the storeroom right off the kitchen, Marshal. The door's open.
0: Yeah, okay, I'll find it. Thanks. Hello, Chen.
2: Hello, Marshal.
0: Can I come in? I'd like to talk to you.
2: I'm in.
0: What's the matter, Chen? Are you sick?
2: No.
0: Tell me something, Chen.
2: What, Marshal?
0: Do you consider me a friend?
2: I believe you are.
0: Good. Well, then maybe you'll let me help you.
2: In what way?
0: Well, I don't know. You're going to have to tell me what's wrong first.
2: It would be difficult for you to understand, Marshal.
0: Well, maybe, but tell me anyway.
2: I am Chinese, Marshal. I have lived many years in America, but I am still Chinese.
0: Yeah. But go on.
2: Years ago, my country was overrun by a tribe of Tatars called the Manchus. As they took each city, they required the inhabitants to shave around their heads, leaving only a long strand of hair to be braided into a queue. It was a sign of subjugation, but that has been forgotten, and now the queue, or pigtail, as you call it, is of great importance to us.
0: Wait a minute, Chen. I just noticed. Where's yours?
2: To lose the queue is a great disgrace to us, Marshal.
0: Yeah, I've heard that. Well, who did it, Chen?
2: Two men. The same two.
0: Braden and Rab?
2: They came here last night. They wanted my treasure box.
0: And you wouldn't tell them where it is, so they cut off your pigtails, at it?
2: They took it away with them, Marshal. That makes my disgrace even worse.
0: Ah. Chen, I think maybe I understand how you feel about this. Would it help any if I get it back for you?
2: I am a peaceful man, Marshal. But if I do not get it back, I must kill those two.
0: No, now don't you go killing anybody. You let me handle this, huh?
2: I am very sorry, Marshal, for all the trouble.
0: You wait here, Chen. I'll see what I can do.

0: You find them, Chester?
1: Yes, sir.
2: They're in there, Mr. Dillon, standing over at the bar.
0: Good.
2: Place is about empty except for Braden and Rab.
0: Are they drunk?
2: I don't know. I didn't talk to them. There they are.
0: Yeah.
3: It ain't Marshal Dillon.
1: Hey, you gonna buy us a drink, eh, Marshal?
0: I thought I told you men to stay away from Chen Wong.
1: Chen Wong? Well, now what you yelling about?
0: His pigtail. He wants it back.
3: I don't know what you're talking about, Marshal. We ain't seen Chen since the day he first come here.
0: You went to his room last night, didn't you, and cut off his pigtail when he wouldn't tell you where his treasure box was?
1: No, we didn't, Marshal. I don't even know where his room is.
3: Chen's been lying to you, Marshal. All them heathen foreigners is liars.
0: I want that pigtail, Rad. Now, where is it?
3: I don't know nothing about it, I tell you. What are you standing up for him for? He ain't even a citizen.
0: I don't care what he is. I'm standing up for him.
1: Well, it wasn't us. Honest, Marshal. We didn't do it.
0: Well, maybe I ought to beat the truth out of you, huh?
3: We're telling you the truth now, Marshal.
0: I don't believe you. You get that pigtail back to Chen or you're in trouble.
1: What do you mean, trouble?
0: You'll find out when it's too late. And there's nothing I can do to stop it. I went back to Chen and tried to explain things to him. He didn't say much, but I could see that his mind was made up. And so I told him what had happened if he killed anybody. But that didn't bother him. He said he'd kill himself when it was over. And then I got mad at him for being so stubborn. And I was sorry for it right away. I guess he figured I didn't understand after all. So I left him, feeling pretty helpless. Well, that night he made his first move. I found out about it at the Texas Trail, where I dropped in to say hello to Kitty.
4: Oh, it sure has been a long day, Matt. I'm worn out, and I got the whole night ahead of me yet.
0: Oh, what happened today, Kitty?
4: Oh, Sam over there got the bright idea of offering every other drink on the house to any soldier that walked in here.
0: Well, that's one way of keeping this saloon full.
4: Sure is. If it goes on, I might as well move out to Fort Dodge and join the Army. I think it'd be easier.
0: You know something? I think they'd be glad to have you, Kitty.
4: I mean as a soldier.
0: Hey, that's an idea. Lady soldiers.
4: There are darn few jobs women couldn't do anywhere.
5: Marshal Dillon? Marshal?
0: What's on your mind, Rap?
5: That Chinaman, that's what. He's haunting us, me and Braden. And if he don't stop it, I'm going to put a bullet in him.
0: What do you mean he's haunting you?
5: Well, all afternoon he's been following us. Wherever we go, he just stands around staring at us. Drives a man crazy after a while. I'm warning you, Marshal, I'm going to shoot him.
4: Good, and I can come to your hanging.
5: What's the matter with her anyway?
0: Rab, I told you before to give Chen back his pigtail. He won't bother you if you do.
5: You still believe him, don't you, Marshal?
0: Yeah, I believe him.
5: It's a fine thing when a U.S. Marshal takes the word of a stinking, dirty little...
0: Shut up! And get out of here, Rap. Go on.
5: All right. I'm going.
4: Matt. You better do something about that. They'll kill Chen, sure.
0: Unless he kills them first, Kitty. And I'll go tell Chester to keep an eye on him. I'll see you later.
4: Sure.

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0: gracious, I sure am sorry, Mr. Dillon.
1: Where did you lose them, Chester?
0: Well, sir, they was in the Alfraganza having a drink, and I was watching them like you told me. Then a fellow come up to me, and we started talking, and next time I looked, they was gone. All three of them. So I come after you.
1: Well, we'll find them.
0: Yes, sir, I sure do hope so. Ken was carrying his little box, Mr. Dillon, right under his arm, and hey, look over there.
1: What?
0: What's everybody crowding up the alley for?
1: Well, let's go see.
0: All right, fellas, let the marshal through here now.
2: All right.
0: Stand back, everybody.
1: Will you
0: stand Clyde,
1: right,
0: please? Stand back. Mr. Dillon, it's Chan.
1: Yeah. He's been strangled, Chester.
0: Strangled?
1: With his pigtail. Yeah, they gave it back to him, all right.
0: Say, look there. It's a knife. Got blood all over it, too.
1: Yeah, give it to me. It's a butcher knife. Chen must have cut one of them. Maybe both.
0: That'll make it easier to track them.
1: Yeah. All you men stay here. I don't want anybody following us. You understand? All right, come on, Chester.
0: Yes, sir.
1: Easy now. They may be waiting for us.
0: Yes, sir. There's something laying over there by that rain barrel.
1: Huh?
0: It's a man.
1: Yeah. That's Howard Rabb, Chester. Looks like Chen cut him up pretty bad.
0: Is he dead?
1: Yeah, he's dead. Well, now let's find Braden. Get out, Chester!
3: Go on back, Marshal. You ain't gonna take me.
0: He's out by that shed there, Mr. Dillon.
1: Yeah. Now, look, you stay here, Chester, and keep down. I'm going to crawl up to where I can see him.
0: I'll yell at him a little to keep his attention.
1: Okay.
3: You ain't got a chance, Braden. Go on back, I tell you. That's mighty poor shooting, Braden. You must be awful scared. Did Chen get his knife into you, too?
4: You stand up, Chester. I'll be happy to kill you.
1: All right, drop your gun.

0: Okay, Chester.
1: Did you kill him?
2: Yeah, I killed him.
1: Well, sir, I guess you had to.
2: Now, there's Chen's treasure box. Chester, pick it up, will you?
3: Here it is, sir.
1: I guess that's what they killed him for. Must be full of money after all.
2: Here, let's take a look.
1: Yes, sir, by golly, it is money.
2: Yeah, this much is money, Chester. $4.
1: Is that all?
2: Yeah, that's all.
1: What's that other paper?
2: Here, strike a match, Chester, will you? Hold it over here.
1: Mm-hmm. Well, looks like kind of a document, don't it? What's it say?
2: Well, I can't see it very well. Yeah, something about Chen Lang Wang was of invaluable service, intelligence, General McClellan's Army of the Potomac, Peninsular Campaign, March 1862.
1: Here.
2: Yeah. In recognition. Something. Chen Lang Wang is hereby granted full citizenship of the United States. Signed, Ulysses S. Grant, President.
1: Well, I'll be doggone.
2: Yeah, it looks like Chen wasn't exactly a foreigner after all, doesn't it?
1: Poor little fella.
2: Chester.
1: Yes, sir?
2: I'm going to take this letter out to Colonel Mast at Fort Dodge, are you? I got an idea he might want to give Chen Wang a military burial.
1: Oh, that'd be fine.
2: And while I'm gone, you can drag these other two off and throw them in a hole on Boot Hill.

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0: Gunsmoke, transcribed under the direction of Norman McDonald, stars William Conrad as Matt Dillon, U.S. Marshal. Tonight's story was specially written for Gunsmoke by John Meston, with music composed and conducted by Rex Corey. Featured in the cast were Edgar Berrier, Lawrence Dobkin, Paul Dubov, and John Daner. Harley Bear is Chester, Howard McNear is Doc, and Georgia Ellis is Kitty. Join us again next week as Matt Dillon, U.S. Marshal, fights to bring law and order out of the wild violence of the West in Gunsmoke.
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Next week at this same time, Chesterfield will bring you another story of the Western frontier on Gunsmoke. 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

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Around Dodge City and in the territory on West, there's just one way to handle the killers and the spoilers, and that's with a U.S. Marshal and the smell of gun smoke.

0: Gunsmoke, starring William Conrad. The transcribed story of the violence that moved west with young America. And the story of a man who moved with it.
1: I'm that man, Matt Dillon, United States Marshal. The first man they look for and the last they want to meet. It's a chancy job, and it makes a man watchful. And a little lonely.

0: Hello, Doc. Kitty.
1: Hello, Matt.
2: Well, how you like my new buggy, Matt?
0: That's a nice rig.
1: Nice. It's a beauty.
0: Yeah, it sure is.
1: Doc took me for a drive up the Arkansas a ways, Matt. This buggy rides about as easy as anything I was ever in.
0: Yeah, it's okay. For summer?
2: Sure, it's okay. Well, what do you mean, for summer?
0: Well, you can't drive that thing around in the snow, can you, Doc? You wouldn't even get out of Dodge with it.
2: Come snow, I'm not leaving, Doc.
1: I never saw where to stop you yet, Doc. But don't pay any attention to the marshal. He's just talking because he'd like to have one.
0: I wouldn't even get into one of them unless I had a busted leg.
2: I don't know why we stopped to talk to him at all, Kitty. And besides, I thought you were supposed to have left town, Matt.
0: I'm leaving right now, Doc.
1: What? Where are you going, Matt?
0: Chester and I are riding over to a place called El Cater.
1: What for?
0: Well, word came in that Cary Post is holed up over there.
1: Cary Post? I never heard of him.
0: He's a killer from the Dakota Territory. El Cater's as far south as he's ever come. I don't know him, Kitty. All I got's his picture on a wanted poster.
2: Oh, hello, Marshal.
0: Hello, John.
2: I was in El Cater once, Matt. Oh, it's a nice little town.
0: Yeah, so I've heard.
2: At least if you've never been there, nobody knows you. And you can ride in free and easy.
1: That ought to help some.
0: Yeah, it will, Kitty. A lot.
1: Good luck, Matt.
0: Thanks, Kitty. I'll see you when I get back.
2: So long, Matt.

0: I swear, Mr. Dillon, this old tater's duster and dodges. I couldn't hardly see to breathe out there in the street.
1: You couldn't what?
0: I can't do nothing but think about a glass of beer.
2: What'll you have, gentlemen?
0: You got any beer?
3: Of course we have.
0: Well, that's a delight to hear.
1: Make it two, bartender.
2: Okay.
0: Hey, who's this fellow coming over, Mr. Dillon?
4: Hey, you men are strangers here, ain't you?
1: Yeah, we are.
4: Of course you are. I've lived here all my life, man and boy. And I ain't never seen neither one of you.
1: Well, I guess that explains our never having met.
4: Well, Grimes is my name. Cicero Grimes. I ain't asking yours, now don't get me wrong.
1: Oh, we haven't got anything to hide. My name's Dillon, and this is Chester Proudfoot.
0: How you do?
4: Welcome to El Cater, gentlemen. Now, I'll tell you something else. You buy me a beer, and I won't ask you no questions, but I'll talk to you. Providing you're honest, of course. I won't talk to no crook.
1: Oh, we're pretty honest, Grimes.
4: Cicero will do.
1: Okay. A bartender, will you make that three beers, huh?
4: Well, thank you, Dillon. And you too, Chester.
1: Okay, there's a pretty lively town, huh, Cicero?
4: Well, it was and it ain't.
1: What?
4: It was lively and it ain't no more.
1: Oh. Well, why is that?
4: Joe Fye. He done it. Come here 2 weeks ago and there ain't been a fight since.
2: Here, three beer.
1: Here you are, bartender. Now, tell me about this Joe Fye, Cicero.
4: Oh, Joe Fye don't bother me none, Dillon. I'm a peaceful man. I don't even carry a gun. It's the wild ones. Fellas like Terry Post and such all that Joe Fye gets after.
0: Did you say Terry Post?
1: Easy, Chester.
4: It's all right. Terry Post ain't here no more. Joe Fye run him out of town right off. He run three other fellas out, too.
1: Well, what for?
4: Because he won't stand for no disorder, that's why. And they was all gunmen, too. Yes, sir, bad. Terry Post, he said he'd wait till somebody shoots Joe Fye, and then he...
1: This Joe Fye must be quite a gunman himself, huh?
4: Ain't none better. Ain't a man in the whole country that'll stand up to him.
1: Is that so?
4: Yeah, been here 2 weeks. Nobody's faced him yet.
0: Well, if nobody ain't faced him, how do you know he's such a good gunman?
4: Well, you'll find out, Chester, when you see him.
0: Don't make sense to me.
1: What's his game, Cicero? Why does he want to run El Cater?
4: It's his job, Dillon.
1: His job?
4: Well, sure. That's what they sent him here for.
1: Well, who sent him?
4: The government.
1: What?
4: Oh, maybe I didn't tell you. Joe Fye's a United States Marshal.
0: He's a what?
4: He's a U.S. Marshal. What's wrong with that?
1: What?
0: Cicero, maybe you don't know it, but there's only one U.S. Marshal in this whole territory, and he's standing right...
1: Hold it, Chester. We'll find out what's going on here soon enough.
0: Yes, sir.
1: Meantime, don't worry about Joe Fye, huh? He isn't after you.
4: No, he won't bother you none, Chester. But Dillon here, that's different.
0: What do you mean?
4: Well, Dillon looks like a gunman to me. And if there's one thing Joe Fye won't stand for around here, it's a gunman. Yes, sir. He's going to run Dillon right out of town first time he lays eyes on him.

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0: Chester was right. I was the only U.S. Marshal in that part of the country. So who or what Joe Fye was, I had no idea. But I figured if I kept quiet and waited around a while, I might find out. So Chester and I went over to the one restaurant in town and filled up on hogback and pinto beans, and then found ourselves some shade on the boardwalk facing the main street and sat down. We hadn't been there long when a man dressed in a fine suit of buckskin and wearing a big white John B. Stetson crossed the street and came up to us. He had one gun tied to his hip and another stuck in his belt.
1: Good afternoon, gentlemen.
2: Hello.
1: Don't believe I've seen you men in El Cader before.
0: Well, we've never been here before.
1: Staying along?
0: I hadn't thought about it.

0: matter.
1: No, I don't guess it does.
2: Hey, now, here comes a fellow looking for pleasure.
1: Yeah, he sure is.
2: I won't tolerate that.
1: You're going to stop him?
2: If I have to kill him. Oh, no, you can't do that.
1: Wait a minute, Chester.
2: Must be friends of his. They're shutting him up.
1: They just told him. See, they're pointing over here at me. The man doesn't know. He hasn't been to town since I took over.
2: Well, he sure calmed down fast enough. There he goes, mild as milk.
1: You should thank those men for that. They just saved his life.
3: It's a pretty tight town you keep, Fi.
1: It's a marshal's job, isn't it?
3: Well, you're the marshal.
1: Don't you forget it, either of you. I trust you've learned what'll happen if you do.
3: Yeah, I got a pretty good idea. Marshal?
1: No man's dead, fight me yet.
3: I know. I heard.
1: And don't forget it. Good day.
3: So long.
2: Well, of all the blowed-up, mean, hog-headed men I ever saw...
3: You know, I don't know whether it's his being smart or everybody else around here being stupid, but it's sure working, Chester.
2: How do you mean?
3: He's got them all buffaloed. He hasn't had to fight once. Just see how he handled that cowboy. He let those other men do his work for him. And with us, he waited till he was sure we knew about his reputation before he got tough.
2: You mean you don't think he's a gunman at all?
3: Well, I don't know what he is, Chester. But I got an idea how I might find out.
2: How?
3: I'll show you. And if I can take care of Joe Fry, then all I have to do is sit here and wait for Carrie Pulse to ride back to town. The first thing I did was to go to the general store and buy an Old Navy pistol. It wasn't much of a gun, and for $5, the storekeeper threw in a worn-out holster and a cartridge belt. He tried to sell me some ammunition, too, but I was afraid the pistol might go off by accident and blow up if anybody was to carry it around loaded. But from there, we went back to the Alamo Saloon and spent the next 2 hours talking to Cicero Grimes. This time, I told him who I was. And after I explained the whole deal to him a couple of times, he seemed willing to sit in.
4: And there's only one thing I don't like about it, Marshal Dillon.
3: Oh, what's that?
4: Well, supposing you guessed it wrong. Supposing Joe Fye is something of a gunman after all.
3: Don't you worry about that, Cicero. I'll be right there.
4: Well, it could still go wrong, and if it does, I'll get shot.
3: Well, that's the chance you're taking to help the law, Cicero. You don't have to do it if you don't want to.
4: Man, you get paid for taking chances, Marshal, and I don't.
3: No, you don't. But there is one thing. You'll be of a kind of hero after.
4: Say, I will, won't I?
5: Oh, everybody will be buying you drinks from here on out, Cicero. Why, you'll be famous, like George Washington and all them fellas.
4: Yeah. Say, that's kind of getting paid, ain't it?
5: Sure it is.
4: Hey, Marshal.
3: Yeah?
4: How come you picked me out for this job? I'm a pretty worthless sort of fella.
5: Oh, no, you're not, Cicero. Maybe you don't do much but just sit around in here and sponge drinks off everybody, but you ain't worthless.
3: Right now, Cicero, you're the most important man in El Cater.
4: Oh, Marshal, you're just talking. There's lots of fellas could help you out.
3: No, there aren't. You're the one man in town that's least expected to stand up to Joe Fye. You've never even worn a gun before.
4: I sure ain't. I don't believe in guns.
3: Well, don't you see? This way we'll really show him up, huh?
4: Well, I guess you're right, Marshal. And I sure hope nothing bad happens.
3: Well, I promise you that I'll do everything I can, Cicero. But on a deal like this, something can always go wrong. I'm not going to try to fool you about that.
4: You know, that's what I like about you, Marshal. You don't try to hide nothing from me.
3: Now, you're all set, then?
4: I guess so. But I feel sort of funny with this gun on my hip.
5: Well, you look fine, Cicero.
3: Well, let's get going. Now, you know what you're going to do now, huh?
4: Yeah, I got it all, Marshal. At least I think I have.
3: Well, don't think too hard. Just let it happen. It'll come to you once you get started.
4: Sure, yeah, I'll do that. I'll just let it happen.
3: Well, go ahead, then. We'll follow you.
4: Okay.
5: Cicero. Quite a fella, ain't he, Mr. Dillon?
3: Yeah, he sure is, Chester. Hope I'm right about this. I'd hate to see him get hurt.
5: Or killed.

0: Okay, get up there and do his shooting for him, Chester. And then come on back before anybody sees you, huh?
1: Yes, sir.
0: That's enough, Chester. That's enough shooting. Come on back.
1: Yeah, you're scared. That's what's the matter with you.
2: There he comes, Mr. Dillon. Right across the street.
0: Yeah.
3: What's going on here? What's the matter with you, Cicero?
4: Ain't nothing the matter with me, Marshal Five.
3: What are you doing with that gun? Take it off. Take it off, I said, before I kill you.
4: Go ahead, Five. Go on. Kill me if you think you can. You didn't know about me, did you? I'll show you who's a gunman around here.
3: You must be drunk talking like that.
4: It'd be better for you if I was drunk, but I ain't. I always do my gunfighting plumb sober.
3: You gone crazy?
4: I'll tell you something, Joe Fye. The reason I spend so much time in the saloon there is to forget about all the men I killed. Sometimes I can't forget. And then I got to put my gun on and go out and kill me another one.
2: He ain't making much sense, Mr. Dillon.
0: It doesn't matter, Chester. Let him talk.
3: You're drunk and you're lying.
4: Am I?
3: Get your hand away from that gun, Cicero. I'm warning you.
4: Well, I can't shoot without pulling my gun out, can I?
3: You're not going to shoot anybody. Especially me.
4: Yeah, sure I am. I am. I just told you. I gotta do it, Pye. I'm sorry for you, but I gotta do it.
3: I've had enough of this. Cicero, you get your hands up before I kill you.
4: No, you don't now. Stay away from me.
3: I never saw a man so eager to die. Now do as I say.
4: No, I won't do nothing you say. You can't hurt me. You don't know it, but you can't hurt me at all.
3: I can kill you.
4: Now go ahead. Go ahead, try it. Go on. Draw.
3: There's no man in the world can beat me, and you know it.
4: I don't know it. I never even seen you shoot. Nobody has. But you're just about to see me.
3: For the last time. Take your hand off that gun.
4: Now, watch me, Fire. Watch me. I'm just about to draw. I'm about to draw, everybody.
5: Go on, shoot him, Cicero, and get it over with.
4: Okay, I will. Yes, sir, that's what I'll do. I'm going to do it. I'm going to do it right now.
3: No. Don't pull that gun. Don't, Cicero.
4: Don't worry, I'll make it easy for you, Fire. I'll shoot you in the head so you won't suffer so much. Right in the nose, maybe.
3: No, don't.
4: Now, you see? There, now. I got you covered. Why, you didn't even try to draw.
3: Don't kill me. Please don't kill me. Don't shoot, Cicero. Don't shoot me.
4: I'm going to...
3: I wouldn't draw on you. I was only fooling.
4: Yeah, sure. Yes, sir. He was only fooling. But you're all through fooling now, Joe Fye. Here, I'll take those guns of yours. First this one. Now, throw it away. Then I'll take this and do the same thing. There. Come on out, everybody. I got your lion tamed. Shut up, everybody. Look at here. My gun ain't even loaded, see?
6: Yes, sir.
4: You're all through here, Joe Fye. Go find your horse and ride him out of town. You ain't no U.S. Marshal anyway. You've been lying the whole time. Now, get going.
0: Wait here, Chester. I want to talk to Fye.
4: Oh, wasn't nothing to it, man. Y'all got taken in by windbag, that's all.
0: Fye. Wait a minute, Fye. I'd like to talk to you a minute.
7: Leave me alone. You may done enough.
0: I'm not going to hurt you.
7: Yes, you are. You're a gunman. And I talked rough to you today. Now you're going to...
0: Wait a minute, Fye. I only want to ask you a couple of questions and then you can go.
7: Ask me what?
0: About this U.S. Marshal business. Was that your idea? I mean, were you alone in this, or did somebody put you up to it?
7: Well, All my life, I've wanted to be a lawman.
0: Huh? Why?
7: I don't know. Maybe so that everybody sort of look up to me. But I knew it couldn't last long. I knew something would happen sooner or later.
0: Well, if you wanted to be a lawman, why didn't you go be one somewhere? Why did you come here and lie about it?
7: You don't understand. I couldn't be a lawman, not a real one.
0: But why not?
7: Well, you saw what happened with Cicero Grimes.
0: Yeah, I saw it.
7: I'm a coward, mister. That's what I am, a coward. Always have been. I couldn't be a marshal, not for long. That'd take somebody... Somebody like you, maybe. You could be a marshal.
0: Maybe. But you're saying the only reason that you came here and told everybody you were the law was just a kind of a game you were playing? Sort of like a kid?
7: Like a kid. I guess you're right. What do you care about me?
0: Well, I thought you had some other reason for wanting to run this town.
7: Oh, no. No, I'm not a crook, mister. I never did anything bad.
0: I believe you, Fire. Where are you from, anyway?
7: Boston.
0: Boston?
7: Long time ago. I ran away when I was 15.
0: I see.
7: I want to go now, mister. I want to get out of this place.
0: Okay.
7: No offense, but I sure hope I never run into any of you people again.
0: I understand. But there is one thing, Fire.
7: What?
0: You go on wearing guns and somebody's going to kill you for sure.
7: I never wore a gun in my life till I came to Al-Qaeda. I always wanted to, but I never dared. You know, it was kind of fun while it lasted.
0: Yeah. So long, Fry.
7: So long, mister.

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0: Mr. Dillon?
1: What, Chester?
0: We've been here in Alcator most week now, and that carry post ain't showed up yet. How do you know what he went back to Dakota Territory?
1: Maybe the word about Joe Fye hasn't got to him yet, Chester. But we can't wait much longer.
2: Here, find him, Marshal.
1: Now, it's Dillon, Cicero.
2: Oh, I'm sorry. I keep forgetting. All right,
0: Cicero.
2: Fat as a fall hog. Say, you know, you fellas was right. Everybody, even the strangers, been doing nothing but buying me drinks and listening to my story. But don't worry, Marshal. Dillon. I'm real careful about what I tell him.
1: Oh, you're doing fine, Cicero.
2: Say, you know something else? The bartender at the Alamo has hung that old Navy pistol I use over the bar. I guess it's kind of famous already.
0: Well, it ought to be. It made the whole town of Alcator ashamed of itself for getting took in, so...
2: Yes, sir, that's what the bartender says. That's why he put it there. To make him remember, he says.
0: My goodness alive. Fellow's sure raising a lot of dust. What's he in such a hurry for?
2: Well, that's... Hey, Marshal.
1: Yeah, I see him, Cicero.
0: What is it, Mr. Dillon?
1: It's Carrie Post, Chester. You two stay out of the way now.
2: Not me, I ain't. No, I'm going to watch this.
0: Then you sit right there, Cicero. What he means is, don't follow him.
1: Hello, Post.
3: I don't know you.
1: You've been a long time getting back to town.
3: What are you talking about?
1: Now, Joe Fye left a week ago. He had you buffaloed, didn't he?
3: Now, look here...
1: Shut up. This may upset you some, Post, but I'm a real marshal.
3: What?
1: Matt Dillon from Dodge. I've been waiting for you.
3: No.
1: And I'm taking you back with me.
3: Before? I've never even seen you before now.
1: You're wanted for murder in Dakota Territory. And you know something else? I don't expect one bit of trouble out of you.
3: Marshal.
1: I'm taking your gun, Post. Easy. Just like this.
3: Sure. Sure, Marshal. I wouldn't make no trouble. Take it.
1: I got it. Now get back on your horse. We're leaving for Dodge.
0: Well, Mr. Dillon, that was the easiest thing I ever saw. How did you know he wouldn't fight?
1: Post's nothing but a murderer, Chester. He's not a fighter.
0: Well, you got him. And you got rid of that Joe Fye, too. Him pretending to be a marshal. It was sure worth coming up here.
1: I don't know, Chester. Joe Fye ran this town pretty well. But the lid's off now. It's too bad I couldn't have left him alone. He was doing fine.

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1: 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Featured in the cast were Ralph Moody, Vic Perrin, and John Daner. Harley Bear is Chester, Howard McNear is Doc, and Georgia Ellis is Kitty. 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

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And remember, next week at this same time, Chesterfield will bring you another transcribed story of the Western Frontier on Gunsmoke. 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

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Around Dodge City and in the territory on West, there's just one way to handle the killers and the spoilers, and that's with a U.S. Marshal and the smell of gun smoke.

0: Gunsmoke, starring William Conrad. The transcribed story of the violence that moved west with young America. And the story of a man who moved with it.
1: I'm that man, Matt Dillon, United States Marshal. The first man they look for and the last they want to meet. It's a chancy job, and it makes a man watchful and a little lonely.

0: Good morning, Matt.
1: Oh, hello, Doc.
0: You had breakfast yet?
1: I'm waiting for Chester to get back from the depot. Somebody told him there's a telegram for me.
0: Telegram? You should have left it there, Matt.
1: What?
0: A telegram usually means somebody's coming to Dodge looking for you. Or that you've got to go somewhere and look for them. Either way, it spells trouble.
1: Well, if it wasn't for trouble, Doc, I wouldn't have a job.
0: Well, then you ought to quit. It's a poor thing when a man has to make his living off of other people's troubles.
1: Oh? Tell me, Doc, how long's it been since anybody came to you and told you how good they were feeling, huh?
0: Say now. Oh, you know, I hadn't thought about it. Well, I guess we're pretty much alike after all, man. Well, hello, Chester.
2: Hello, Doc. I got it, Mr. Dillon.
1: Well, what are you looking so glum about, Chester? What does it say?
2: Well, you better read it. It's kind of private-like.
1: Huh? U.S. Marshal, Dodge City, Kansas. Coming to get married. Noon train Saturday. Meet me. Signed, Mavis McLeod.
0: Oh, Mavis McLeod. Oh, that's a right pretty name. Oh, she's pretty, too. See, where's she from, anyway?
2: You really gonna get married, Mr. Dillon?
0: Hey, you're pretty foxy, Matt, keeping this so quiet.
1: Now, wait a minute, you two. If you're all through talking, I'll tell you something.
0: Yes. Quiet, Chester. This is an important moment.
2: Well, I'm listening.
1: All right, all right. Now, this may be kind of a shock to you, but since you're both friends of mine, I thought it'd be best that you be the first to know.
0: Yes, my friend.
1: I am not about to get married, and what's more, I never heard of any Mavis McLeod.
2: What?
0: Well, she still might be pretty, man.
1: I don't care if she looks like Lily Langtree.
2: Well, but Mr. Dillon, ain't you even going to meet her?
1: Well, I may meet her, but right now, let's go get some breakfast and talk about something else, huh?

0: look at that, Mr. Dillon. Straight up noon, and there comes a Santa Fe right on time.
1: Yeah.
0: That's troubling you, ain't it?
1: No. I think trains should run on time, Chester.
0: Yes, sir, that's what I mean. Hey, look. There's Miss Kitty going into the depot there, see?
1: What? Chester.
0: No, sir. Mr. Dillon, I swear I haven't said a word to her about this. She's probably expecting some mail or packages or something. Anyway, she didn't see this. Say, how are we going to tell Mavis McCloud from anybody else?
1: I don't know.
0: Look at there. There's a girl. Would that be her?
1: Well, I told you I never even heard of her, Chester. How would I know what she looks like?
0: That little girl's right pretty, Mr. Dillon. She's the only female there.
1: Okay, let's go ask her.
0: I'd judge her to be about 18, wouldn't you?
1: Yeah, about.
0: Oh, my. Say, she is pretty.
1: Excuse me, miss.
2: Yes?
1: I'm Matt Dillon.
2: Oh. Well, maybe you can help me.
1: Well, maybe.
2: I'm looking for the U.S. Marshal here. Do you know him?
1: Oh, I'm the Marshal.
2: Oh, you are? Well, then you got my telegram.
1: Yes, I did. I said, that's right. You didn't have my name on it, did you?
2: Well, of course not. How would I know your name? Oh, my goodness. You didn't think I was coming to marry you, did you? Oh, how awful. I mean, how awful for you.
1: Well, I'm still a little confused, Miss McCloud. Excuse me. This is Chester Proudfoot.
2: How do you do, Chester?
3: I'm proud to know him, ma'am. Miss.
2: Oh, I'm so sorry, Marshal Dillon. I guess I should have explained more in the telegram.
1: Well, that's all right. Who did you come here to marry?
2: I don't know.
1: You don't know?
2: Well, not yet. I just got here. You two are the only man I've met.
1: Chester.
3: Yes, sir?
1: Yeah, go over to the depot there and see if you can find Kitty, will you?
3: Yes, sir. I sure will.
1: Tell me something, Mavis. How old are you?
2: I'll be 19 in December.
1: Uh-huh. Where are you from?
2: I won't tell you.
1: Well, why not?
2: Because it isn't polite for a gentleman to ask a lady so many personal questions.
1: All right. But why did you send me that telegram?
2: Because I thought I'd be safe with you helping me.
1: Well, helping you do what?
2: Get married. Oh, don't look like that. I'm not crazy. They need women out here, don't they? Well, don't they?
1: Yeah. They need them.
2: And I'll make a good wife, too. But, of course, it'll have to be the right man, Marshal. I won't marry just anybody, you know. And you can stop shaking your head like that.
3: I found her, Mr. Dillon.
4: Oh, my.
1: Oh, Kitty, this is Mavis McCloud.
4: Hello, Mavis. Welcome to Dodge.
2: Why, thank you, Kitty.
1: Kitty.
4: I know, Matt. Chester told me all about it. Don't mind the Marshal, Mavis. Sometimes he's a little slow to understand these things.
2: He most certainly is. Why, he's been looking at me as though I were a bug of some kind.
1: You take care of her, will you, Kitty? And I'll go try to figure something out.
4: She'll be okay, Matt.
1: And, Kitty, don't...
4: Don't worry. I won't take her to the Texas Trail.
1: Yeah, good. You let me know if you need anything, Mavis. Besides a husband, I mean.

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0: The next few weeks, I thought and worried about Mavis a lot. But I should have known I was wasting my time. She met a young fellow called Barney Wales, and 3 days later, they got married. Kitty called it love at first sight. But anyway, I knew Barney, and he was a sober, hard-working cowboy who'd started a little spread of his own not far from Dodge. It was a good match, and it looked like they were going to make out fine. At least I thought so, until one day when I was sitting in the office trying to keep cool.
1: I'm looking for Marshal Dillon.
0: Oh, come in, fella.
1: It's not fella, it's mister.
0: Mister. Oh? Remember that, huh, Chester?
1: Oh, yes, sir, I surely will. From St. Louis, Marshal. Now, let's not waste any more time, if you don't mind.
0: Oh, I don't mind, Staley. Who are you looking for?
1: You know who I'm looking for. Mavis McCloud.
0: I thought so. Well, what do you want of her?
1: That's my business, Marshal.
0: Oh, maybe.
1: Where is she?
0: Oh, what makes you think I'd know?
1: She sent you a telegram from St. Louis. I knew she was headed out here somewhere, so I checked. Mavis isn't the kind to arrive in a place unknown.
0: I see.
1: Well, are you going to tell me where she is?
0: Well, not till I know why you want to see her.
1: And I'll find her myself. She's around here somewhere.
0: She's married, Staley.
1: What?
0: She's married. Now, why don't you go on back to St. Louis and forget about it, huh?
1: Who'd she marry?
0: What difference does it make? You're not going to bother her.
1: We'll see about that. In the meantime, I hold you responsible for this, Marshal.
0: Okay. Let's say I'm responsible. Why don't we settle it right now?
1: No. No, I'll find her first, Marshal. And after I've killed her husband, I'll come looking for you.
2: Well, forevermore. There's about the bloodthirstiest man I ever did see, Mr. Dillon. He's going to kill everybody.
0: Well, he might try it, Chester. I think I better ride out and talk to Barney Wales.
2: No, sir, not today.
0: What?
2: Well, Barney and Mavis, they're in town today. I seen them over at the Dodge House this morning. They're staying the night there.
0: Well, then I'll go find them there before Lou Staley does.

0: Hello, Barney.
1: Marshal Dillon. Come on in. Hey, Mavis, it's Marshal.
2: Hello, Marshal.
0: How are you, Mavis?
2: Oh, I'm fine. I mean, we're fine. Aren't we, Barney?
1: We sure are. You got to ride out and have dinner with us some Sunday, Marshal. Mavis here is the best doggone cook you ever saw.
0: Oh, it'd be strange if a girl from St. Louis couldn't cook.
2: Why'd you say that, Marshal?
1: Mavis ain't from St. Louis. Leastwise, she never told me she was.
2: It doesn't matter where I'm from, does it, Barney?
1: Of course not. But how'd the Marshal know?
2: There's only one way. Lou Staley told him.
1: Lou Staley? Who's he?
0: Well, I don't know, Barney, but he says he's going to kill you.
1: What?
0: For marrying Mavis.
1: Oh. He loves you, too. Is that it, Mavis?
2: No. Not exactly.
1: Well, what then?
2: I made up the name McLeod, Barney. My real name's Staley.
1: There's only one thing I want to know, Mavis.
2: Yes?
1: You love him?
2: I hate him.
1: Okay. Let him come, Marshal. I'll fight him.
0: No. No, you go out to your ranch. I'll take care of Staley.
1: I never run from a fight in my life, and I don't aim to start now.
2: Please, Barney.
1: It's
2: you
1: no
2: can't...
1: use arguing. If this Staley's looking for me, he can find me. What's he armed with, Marshal?
0: 6-gun. Carries it in his belt.
1: Okay. I'll go about my business here like always. But I'll sure keep one eye open.

0: Hello, Marshal.
1: Hello, John.
2: Evening, Mark.
1: How are you, Kitty? I was in here with Chester a little earlier. Where were you?
2: Oh, I took a walk after supper. Anything to stay out of this saloon for a while. Yeah. What do you want me for?
1: Well, there's a man over there at the bar, Kitty. That tall, dude-looking fella.
2: Hmm?
1: You see him?
2: Who is he?
1: Well, his name's Lou Staley. Did you ever hear of him?
2: No.
1: Yeah. I thought maybe Mavis McLeod might have said something about him.
2: She's never mentioned him. But I've hardly seen her since she got married. What's it about, Matt?
1: Well, Staley's kind of disappointed over Mavis getting married. Says he's going to kill Barney and me and, well, I don't know who.
2: He is?
1: Yeah, he followed her out here from St. Louis.
2: So that's it. Jealous ex-lover, huh?
1: Mavis' real name is Staley, Kitty.
2: It is. Well, I guess Mavis kind of fooled all of us. I can understand Staley wanting to kill Barney.
1: That's not my business how Mavis messes up her life or anybody else's, but murder's wrong, Kitty. No matter what the cause, it's wrong.
2: Matt, look.
1: Yeah, I see her.
2: She's seen us, too.
3: Hello, Marshal.
4: Kitty.
1: Sit down, Mavis.
2: You shouldn't be in here, Mavis.
4: I know, Kitty, but I had to come.
1: Where's Barney?
4: He's talking business with some cattle buyers over at the Dodge House. He doesn't know I'm here.
1: It's no place for you, you know.
4: It's good enough for Kitty, isn't it?
2: I work here. I explained all that to you.
4: Well, I didn't come here for fun. I ran into Chester out in the plaza, and he told me I'd find Lou Staley here. I've got to talk to him. Probably won't do any good, but I've got to try.
1: Well, he's over there at the bar.
4: I know, I saw him. But I didn't dare walk up to the bar, not with all those men watching.
1: Okay, Mavis, I'll get him. No, I guess I won't have to.
5: I knew I'd find you sooner or later, Mavis.
4: I want to talk to you, Lou.
5: It's too late for talk. I told you what I'd do, and I'm going to do it.
4: Lou, I want to talk to you alone.
2: Go out back, Mavis. The door's right over there. Nobody will bother you outside.
4: Come on, Lou.
5: Won't do any good, Mavis. You know it won't.
1: I don't like this, Kitty.
2: Why not? Talking's better than fighting, isn't it?
1: No, talking isn't going to stop him. You know, there's something wrong about him, Kitty. It's sort of like he can't hear or see anything but himself. Like he's all alone in the world.
2: Any man in love acts like that, man.
1: Well, maybe. But if I didn't think he'd just keep coming back, I'd tie him up and throw him on a train for back east.
2: Well, we should do something.
1: What?
2: Matt.
1: Yeah, come on.
2: Matt, look, it's Mavis.
1: Yeah. Mavis. Mavis.
2: Did he kill her?
1: No, she's still alive.
2: You go after Staley, Matt. I'll take care of her.
1: I'll get Staley, but I'm going to carry Mavis over to Doc's first. You better come along, Kitty.

0: Well, Mr. Dillon, that's the worst thing I ever heard of, shooting a woman.
1: Well, Doc says she's got a fair chance, Chester.
0: You're going to tell Barney about it, then go after Lou Staley, huh?
1: I'm going to do more than that.
0: You are? What?
1: You'll see.
0: Well, I hope Barney's still here at the Dodge House.
1: I hope so, too, Chester.
0: Maybe that's him standing over there. I know that one fella. He's a cattle buyer.
1: Oh, there's Barney with his back to us.
2: I got better beef than that, but you're going to have to pay for it.
1: Oh, Barney.
3: Hi, Marshal.
1: How are you, gentlemen?
2: What are you doing here, Marshal? Something wrong? There is, ain't there? I can tell.
1: Yeah, there's something wrong, Barney.
2: Well, what is it? Tell me. Where's Mavis?
1: Now, wait a minute, Barney. Look, do you trust me?
2: Well, sure I do, Marshal. Of course, why shouldn't I?
1: Well, no reason, but I want you to think about it when you wake up. All right, gentlemen, don't interfere in something you don't know anything about. Chester.
0: Yes, sir?
1: Go get a rope and tie him up, but fix it so he can walk. And when he comes to, take him to jail.
0: Well, Mr. Dillon, he...
1: Do it.
0: Okay, sir.
1: I warned the cattle buyers there not to say a word to anybody about Barney. And then I went out looking for Lou Staley. I tried every saloon and gambling house in Dodge. But finally I gave it up and went over to the jail and got Chester. It was past midnight when we entered the Dodge house once more. Had a talk with a clerk. And then went up to Barney and Mavis' room. No, Chester, he won't run till he does what he came here to do. Now, here it is. Okay, get inside.
0: Yes.
1: All right, you stand over there, Chester, so you'll be behind the door when it opens.
0: All right. Staley's sure going to be surprised if he does come here, ain't he?
1: Yeah, unless that clerk downstairs bungles it.
0: Well, all he's got to do is say Barney come in a while ago and went upstairs.
1: That sounds easy. But he might get scared and say anything.
0: What's there to be scared of a man who shoots women?
1: Now, the clerk doesn't know about that, Chester. And besides, Staley may be crazy, but he's armed and he's dangerous.
0: Yes, sir, I guess you're right. Say, Barney got real wild when he come to and found himself all tied up. I had a terrible time with him.
1: Wait a minute. Quiet, Chester.
0: You think it's him?

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2: Smokers coast to coast are changing, it's a cinch to do.
1: Here's all you have to say to get the one that's best for you.
2: Chesterfield.

0: That's Doc's office at the top of the stairs, Barney.
1: She says Mavis is going to be okay, huh?
0: Yeah, she's doing fine. Now, here we are.
1: Wait a minute, Marshal.
0: Yeah?
1: About last night, I'd have found Lou Staley somehow, and I'd have killed him any way I could, Marshal.
0: That might have been murder, Barney.
1: Yeah. I guess this is the first time I ever thanked the man for knocking me out. Let's go on in now.
2: Hello, Matt. Barney?
1: Where's Mavis, Doc?
2: She's in the back room there. And except for a little fever, she's coming along fine, Barney. Of course, you'll have to stay quiet for a few days. You can't be moving her around.
1: Can I see her now, Doc?
2: Sure, go ahead there. Mavis told me about the shooting, Matt. You know what happened?
0: No, what, Doc?
2: Well, she tried to take Staley's gun away from him, that's what. They were fighting over it, and it went off. He didn't try to kill her at all.
0: Huh? You know, it's funny about Staley.
2: What, man?
0: Most men would have tried to kill a wife that ran off and married somebody else.
2: Wife? Oh, now, you don't mean that. And Mavis seems like such a nice girl.
0: You never know.
3: Marshal Dillon?
0: Yeah.
3: Mavis would like to see you.
0: Okay.
4: Hello, Marshal.
0: Mavis?
4: There's something I want to tell you, Marshal.
0: Okay.
4: Barney already knows. I told him yesterday after you left.
0: Now, go on.
4: It's about Lou Staley. I know what you think. But I've known him all my life, Marshal. And Lou was crazy. There was something wrong with him. I guess I was ashamed of it or I'd have told everybody sooner, especially Barney.
0: You're not responsible for his being crazy.
4: No, wait. Lou always did say he'd kill any man I married. That's why I ran away.
0: Now you're asking an awful lot of him, Mavis, crazy or not.
4: Marshal, Lou Staley wasn't my husband. He was my brother.
0: Mavis, you've been nothing but trouble to me ever since I got that telegram. And I don't want to ever see you again. Unless it's across your dining room table some Sunday.

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1: 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Featured in the cast were Harry Bartell, Eleanor Tannen, and Sam Edwards. Harley Bear is Chester, Howard McNear is Doc, and Georgia Ellis is Kitty. 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

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Tonight's titles were Hack Prine the Q, Joe Fi, and Mavis McLeod. This set of shows aired on the evenings of July 5th, 19th, August 9th, and 16th, 1954. Tune in next Monday evening, same time, same place, for another set of thrilling and awesome mystery shows here on Audio Theater. This is your host, Cowboy Bob, saying thanks for listening. Until then, have a good one.

0: Good evening, this is Keith. Welcome to Audio Theater for Wednesday, July 15th, 2026. This evening on Audio Theater, I present a Western quad play from the old-time radio series Gunsmoke. This evening's shows are entitled Helping Hand, Ma Tennis, Wrong Man, and Magnus. These shows originally aired back on the evenings of September 27th, October 23rd, November 13th, and December 18th, 1954, respectively. United States Marshal Matt Dillon brings law and order to the Old West. Momentarily, enjoy this evening's presentation.
1: There's double-barreled action for you this week. Tonight, Gunsmoke. Saturday night, Gunsmoke again. 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
2: 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Around Dodge City and in the territory on West, there's just one way to handle the killers and the spoilers, and that's with a U.S. Marshal and the smell of gun smoke.

0: Gunsmoke, starring William Conrad. A transcribed story of the violence that moved west with young America. And the story of a man who moved with it.
1: I'm that man, Matt Dillon, United States Marshal. The first man they look for and the last they want to meet. It's a chancy job, and it makes a man watchful.

0: I swear, Mr. Dillon, it seems like we've been riding with that Cottonwood Grove the last 2 hours.
1: Well, that's because you started thinking about it before you even saw it, Chester.
0: It's water I've been thinking about. I won't never make it to Dodge without water.
1: You'll make it.
0: Not saying I won't.
1: Wait a minute, Chester. Look over there.
0: Who are they? What are they doing in there?
1: Well, the man on the paint horse is Bill Pence, Emmett Bauer's foreman. The other two must be riders of his.
0: Yeah, but that kid they've got... Look, his hands is tied behind his back.
1: Now, they haven't seen us yet, Chester. Let's ride closer.
0: What's Pence taking down his rope for? Well, Mr. Dillon, you know what they're doing?
1: Yeah, only they're not gonna do it.
0: They've seen us now.
1: Hello, Pence.
2: What are you doing out here, Marshal?
1: I'm on my way into Dodge. Does Bowers know what's going on out here?
2: Marshal, I'm foreman of this outfit. Emmett Bowers don't question how I handle things.
1: Whose horse is that kid sitting on?
2: What?
1: The boy there. Is that his horse?
2: Well, yeah, it's his horse. Why?
1: Chester.
3: Yes, sir?
1: Go untie his hands.
2: Here, wait a minute.
1: Go on, Chester. And if anybody interferes with you, I'll shoot him.
0: Okay, Mr. Dillon.
2: You're making trouble, Marshal.
1: Pence, you know me. You know I won't stand for lynching. And you know I'll kill you if I have to.
2: Yeah, I think you would. But this still ain't none of your business, Marshal. I caught that boy trying
1: to... I don't care what you
2: off.
1: Caught him trying to do. I'm taking him into Dodge, and if you want to ride in and make your charges against him legally, he'll be there. You can thank your luck I came by here before you got your own neck in a noose. Because I'd have caught you for this, Pence, and I'd have followed you to California for it. Now, you get out of here. All three of you.

0: Oh, morning, Chester.
1: Morning, Mr. Dillon.
0: How's the boy this morning?
1: Fine, except he's wondering when you're going to turn him loose.
0: Well, I saw Emmett Bowers and Bill Pence riding up the street when I came in. Maybe we'll learn the truth about all this now.
1: The boy swears he ain't lying.
0: Yeah, maybe he isn't. Now, here they come.
2: Marshal Dillon. Chester.
1: Morning, Mr. Bowers.
0: Hello, Bowers. Pence.
3: I told Mr. Bowers the whole story, Marshal.
0: Did you?
2: He did, Marshal. What you called a lynching wasn't going to be no lynching at all.
0: No?
2: No. It was just a hanging. Pence and them two riders of mine caught that fella trying to run off a bunch of my cattle. That's cattle thieving, Marshal, and where I come from, that's a hanging offense.
0: The law, Bowers. The law decides who hangs and who doesn't.
3: The law is too slow. Now, cow thieves has got to be hung when you catch
0: them. I told you yesterday, Pence, you lynch anybody out there and I'll come after you. I don't care what you call it. Now, I'm not going to argue about this, gentlemen.
2: We'll worry about that later. Right now, I want to know what you're going to do with that thief.
0: Well, I haven't decided yet, Bowers. But I'll tell you what he told me.
2: I ain't interested in what he told you.
0: Listen, anyway. He said he didn't steal any cows, and what's more, he wasn't going to.
3: Well, that's a lie, Marshal. Me and the men watched him cut 15 head out.
0: And then did he leave them and start to ride away, or didn't he?
3: Oh, well, sure, he started to ride away. He either seen this, or he was coming back and drive him off at night, one or the other.
0: He says he changed his mind. He realized he couldn't do it even though he started to.
2: You believe a thieving kid rather than a man like Bill Pence, Marshal?
0: I don't know who I believe yet, Bowers.
2: Let's get out of here, Pence.
0: Yes, sir.
2: Marshal Dillon, I'll be mighty interested in what you decide to do about this. So will every other cattleman I know of.
0: I want to talk to that boy, Chester.
1: He's right back there waiting.
4: Oh, Marshal.
0: Unlock the cell, Chester.
1: Yes, sir.
0: You said your name's Steve Elser. Is that true?
4: I got no reason to lie about my name, Marshal.
0: Where are you from?
4: San Juan Mountains, Marshal, over in Colorado.
0: What are you doing in Kansas?
4: I'm 18. I figured it was time to leave home.
0: Why?
4: I'd have killed my pa, or he'd have killed me if I'd stayed.
0: Yeah.
4: He ain't let me sleep in the house since I was 10, Marshal. Sometimes he don't even let my ma sleep in the house.
0: Why not?
4: Oh, nothing my pa does makes much sense. I think he got his brains knocked loose about 10 years back. Time a grizzly bear slapped him in the head. It most likely killed him. And I wished it had.
0: I see. Tell me about those cattle of Emmett Bowers, Elser. You admit you started to steal them.
4: Oh, shucks, I'd have never done it, Marshal. Not really. I was just kind of seeing how easy it'd be.
0: Well, you found out. Pence and his riders were watching you the whole time.
4: I know. They told me.
0: Well, there's one thing about you. At least you don't carry a gun.
4: Maybe I'd better.
0: No. Look, Elser, I believe you. I'm going to turn you loose. But on one condition.
4: What's that?
0: That you get a job. Work at it. Prove you're honest.

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0: Evening, Matt.
1: Oh, sit down, Doc.
0: Oh, thank you, Matt. Ah. Oh, my. The street looks pretty quiet tonight.
1: Oh, it's early yet, Doc.
0: Oh, see, Chester was telling me about that boy, Elser.
1: Yeah. Yeah, I hope I was right turning him loose this morning.
0: Well, Matt, it sounds to me like he's one of those fellows that's just about to go bad. A push one way or the other can make the whole difference.
1: Well, I guess it's worth a chance, Doc.
0: Yeah, most all of us have had a little help somewhere along the way. Otherwise, there'd be nothing but thieves and crooks walking around. I bet you did, Matt. Or you wouldn't be trying to help this boy.
1: Maybe.
0: Yeah, well, anyway, he didn't steal those cows.
1: No, but he came a lot closer to it than a man should, Doc.
2: Mr. Dillon?
3: Yeah. Oh, hello, Doc.
0: Good evening, Chester.
2: You better step into the Alpha Gander, Mr. Dillon. Pence is in there about to have a fight with young Elser.
1: What?
2: Not a gunfight. Elser ain't armed. But he's making Pence awful mad.
1: I will see you later, Doc.
0: So long, Matt.
1: What's Elser up to, Chester?
2: Well, sir, he's been bragging to Pence about his not getting to hang him, about not being in jail and all. It ain't improving Pence's temper, none.
4: Oh, hello, Marshal.
1: Hello, John. Is Elser drunk?
2: He's been drinking, but he ain't drunk.
1: Well, he won't find a job hanging around saloons.
2: No, sir. Over there at the bar, Mr. Dillon.
5: Now, you just shut up and get yourself out of here, little thief.
6: I ain't a thief. I ain't a murderer either, Pence.
5: Oh, I told you for the last time, Elser.
1: All right, that's enough, Ben. Don't kick him.
5: Well, then throw him in jail where it belongs, Marshal. I just ain't gonna listen to his talk.
1: You don't have to. I'll handle him.
5: You'll handle him? You sure done fine so far.
6: Hit me. I'll kill you for this, Pence.
1: Shut up, Elser. I got up on your feet.
5: I didn't hurt you, but I sure will next time. And there won't be no marshal around to nurse you, Elser.
6: I didn't come to Dodge to get kicked around. Not no more, not never.
5: You ain't even got half of what's coming to you, kid.
1: Leave him alone, Pence. Now, you, Elser, I told you to go find a job, you remember?
6: A job? It's a gun I'm going to find me. He wouldn't have hit me if I'd been carrying a gun.
1: You start wearing a gun and I'll throw it in the Arkansas and you went after it. Come over here a minute. I'm giving you a chance to make good, Elser, but it's not going to last forever. Now you get out of here and start doing something about it. The next day, I had to go up to Fort Larned on government business. But before I left, I talked to a couple of ranchers who were in town about hiring on Steve Elser. However, they'd heard about him and said I was making a big mistake trying to help a boy that was headed for the end of a rope. Well, I argued with him, but it was no use. And I decided I'd try to find him a job in town to start with. I was gone 2 days, and the night I got back, I went over to the

0: Texas Trail looking for Chester. He wasn't there, but Kitty was.
1: I saw Chester about an hour ago, Matt. He didn't expect you back till tomorrow.
0: It didn't take as much time as I thought, Kitty. Tell me about things here, huh?
1: Well, nobody's been shot or hung I know of. There's one thing I don't like, though.
0: Oh, what's that, Kitty?
1: You know Ben Hander?
0: For one reason or another, I've thrown Ben Hander in jail at least 10 times.
1: Well, he and Steve Elser have been running together the last couple of days.
0: What?
1: Mm-hmm.
0: That's mighty poor company for Elser.
1: I think you're wasting your time trying to help that kid, Matt. As much as I admire your reason.
0: He isn't wearing a gun, is he?
1: Not so far.
0: I don't like this, Kitty. Could be that all Ben Hander needs to get into real trouble is a partner. Somebody just like Elser who will kind of look up to him, egg him on.
1: Yeah,
0: I was hoping the boy had done something about finding a job.
1: Maybe you've been too easy on him, Matt.
0: I've done what I thought was right, Kitty.
1: I know.
0: Has Bill Pence been around, or Bowers?
1: No. But I heard Bowers has spread it all over the country how the law turned a cow thief loose.
0: Oh, sure, I expected that.
1: Well, you can't blame people for wondering about it.
0: No, but I can sure blame Bowers for backing up Pence on a lynching. If he's going to talk about the law, why doesn't he start with that?
1: Matt.
0: What?
1: Look around, headed for the bar.
0: Yeah. I'm going to have a talk with him, Kitty. I'll see you later.
1: Sure.
0: Hello, Elser.
2: Oh, Marshal. I heard you was out of town.
0: I got back tonight.
3: You gonna buy us a drink, Marshal?
0: Not likely, Hander.
3: That ain't very friendly.
0: You found a job yet, Elser?
2: No. No, I ain't.
0: You been looking?
2: Oh, some.
0: Where?
2: Here and there.
0: Where?
2: Oh, it's no use, Marshal. First man I asked said nobody'd hire me. Anyway, there's no lawman's got to have a job.
0: You got to have one.
3: Lay off him, Marshal. He ain't done nothing.
2: Of course I ain't. Why's everybody always kicking me around?
0: You think that's what I'm doing?
2: Everybody is. Makes me ashamed. Nobody'll trust me.
0: Elser, I'll help you find a job tomorrow. Around Dodge somewhere.
2: But I told you nobody...
0: People will trust you as soon as you prove to them that they can.
2: No, they won't. Besides, I don't want no job. I just don't want one.
0: There's no other way, Elser. You find a job by tomorrow night or get out.
3: No, you can't do that. You give him a week before...
0: I changed my mind, Hunter, since he's met you.
3: What's that got to do with it?
0: You're no good. And sooner or later, he'll be in trouble. So he's got to move faster now.
3: You got no right to talk that way about me, Marshal.
0: Why not? Well, why not?
2: Oh, leave him be, Marshal. Leave me be, too. I'll make out all right. I always do.
0: Oh, you made out fine in that cottonwood grove, Elsa. So far, you're not doing much better here. Now, you come see me tomorrow night and you have a job. And if you think I don't mean what I say, you ask Hander here. He knows me.

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0: Maybe Kitty was right about my being too easy on young Elser. But as I found out next day, being hard on him didn't work any better. I just had breakfast at a little Mexican place at the edge of town, and I was walking back into the plaza when I noticed a small crowd in front of the Overland Express Company. I started across to find out what was going on when Chester spotted me and came running over.
1: He shot him, Mr. Dillon. He shot the clerk in there.
0: Who shot him?
1: Ben Hander. He tried to hold the place up about 10 minutes ago.
0: Well, where is he? Did he get away?
1: Well, they say some men chased him down to the OK stable, and they've got him trapped in there.
0: All right, come on.
1: I talked to the clerk. Doc's with him now. It was Ben Hander alone, Mr. Dillon. Elser wasn't with him.
0: Huh. He got any money?
1: No, sir. Some men heard shooting come running across the plaza right away, and Hander got scared and left.
0: I wonder where the boy is.
1: Nobody ain't seen him I talked to.
0: Yeah. How bad's the clerk, Chester?
1: Oh, he took one bullet in the shoulder. It's going to hurt some, but it won't kill him. Look, there they are, Mr. Dillon. 4 or 5 of them, looks like, spread out around the stable area. I guess they must be waiting for you.
0: Good.
1: Hey, that one right there, ain't that Bill Pence?
0: Yeah, it is. Pence? Hey, Bill Pence.
2: Yeah. Well, we got him, Marshal. He's in that stable there. No way for him to leave. Out getting shot.
0: Okay. I want you and the other men to stay where you are, Pence. I'll go on after him.
2: Well, he's armed, Marshal.
0: Sure.
2: We could set fire to the place.
0: But were the horses in there?
2: Oh, I forgot about them.
0: Chester.
1: Yes, sir?
0: Wait here till I yell for you, huh?
1: Well, Mr. Dillon, if it's okay, I'd like to come up to the door with you.
0: All right, sure. If he gets past us, Pence, shoot him.
2: Well, you sure will, Marshal.
0: That door swings out, Chester. Now that you're here, you can pull it open, but stay behind it. I'll go in alone.
1: Okay, sir.
0: Hander? Hander! It's Marshal Dillon.
3: You stay where you are, Marshal.
0: You can't get away, Hander. There are 5 men waiting out here for you. Now, don't be a fool. That clerk you shot isn't hurt bad. If you try to run now, you'll die for it.
3: I didn't kill him?
0: No. I'm coming in, Hander. It won't do you any good to shoot me, Hander, so you might as well give up. Now, you take your choice. You go to prison for a few years or die this morning.
3: Don't shoot, Marshal. I'm quitting.
0: All right, then walk up here with your hands in the air.
3: I'm coming. Are you wrong with you?
0: What's that? Who are you talking to?
4: It's me, Marshal. Elser.
0: What? Well, then you come out with your hands up, too, Elser.
4: We're coming.
0: Chester.
5: Yes, sir?
0: Come on in here. All right, that's far enough, you two. Stand right there.
1: Elser, so you was in on this?
2: No, he wasn't. He wasn't anywhere near that express office.
0: He's wearing a gun.
6: I got a right to wear a gun just like any other man.
2: He had nothing to do with that robbery, Marshal. Clerk and those men that followed me here can tell you that.
0: He was waiting here with your horses.
2: You can't prove that, Marshal.
0: Why are you standing up for him, Hunter?
2: He's a good boy. People let him alone.
6: I ain't done a thing.
0: Chester, take Hunter's gun.
1: Yes, sir. I got it, Mr. Dillon. What about Elser?
0: No, leave him alone. Step over here, Hunter. Elser?
6: What, Marshal?
0: I still think you were waiting here to get away with Hunter. But he's right about it being hard to prove.
6: I ain't done a thing, Marshal.
0: No, but you would have. Anyway, I'm going to give you one more chance. I'm taking Hunter to jail now, and while I'm doing it, I want you to get out of Dodge. For good. And don't come back.
6: Kicking me around again, ain't you?
0: I've done all I can for you, Elsa. There's nothing more I can do. You're on your own now. All right, Hander, you know where the jail is. Start walking.
3: Sure, Marshal. So long, kid.
0: Let's go, Hander.
5: Mr. Dillon!
1: He was drawing on you, Mr. Dillon. He was going to shoot you in the back.
3: He dead?
1: He died before he hit the ground, Hander. I can see it from where I was standing.
0: Thanks for warning me, Chester.
1: I was just starting to follow you, and I seen him move out of the corner of my eye.
0: I had a feeling he might try it.
1: You did?
0: That's why I was half ready for it. Anyway, it's the first time I've been right about him. I sure guessed wrong up till now.
1: But it was worth it, Mr. Dillon. Trying to help him, I mean.
0: No, not him, Chester. It was already too late to help him. I should have known that.

0: And now our star, William Conrad.
1: Thank you, George Fenneman. Ladies and gentlemen, I have two important pieces of news for you. 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Thank you.

0: Gunsmoke, transcribed under the direction of Norman McDonald, stars William Conrad as Matt Dillon, U.S. Marshal. 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Featured in the cast were Sam Edwards, Lawrence Dobkin, Joe Cranston, and John Daner. Harley Bear is Chester, Howard McNair is Doc, and Georgia Ellis is Kitty. 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

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Around Dodge City and in the territory on West, there's just one way to handle the killers and the spoilers, and that's with a U.S. Marshal and the smell of gun smoke.

0: Gunsmoke, starring William Conrad. A transcribed story of the violence that moved west with young America. And the story of a man who moved with it.
1: I'm that man, Matt Dillon, United States Marshal. The first man they look for and the last they want to meet. It's a chancy job, and it makes a man watchful and a little lonely.

0: Miss Kitty?
1: Hello.
0: I'm Ben Tennis, Miss Kitty.
1: Well, sit down, Ben.
0: Oh, thanks.
1: I've seen you around.
0: I don't get to town often. Ma keeps pretty tight rein on us.
1: Who's us?
0: Me and Andy. He's my kid brother.
1: Oh.
0: We run a ranch down on Crooked Creek. Your Ma owns it, of course.
1: Just the three of you, huh?
0: Yeah, Pa's dead. I wanted to tell you who I am so you wouldn't think I meant nothing wrong.
1: About what?
0: A fella told me you brought him luck once, gambling.
1: That's silly.
0: Maybe. But I wish you'd try it. Please, Miss Kitty.
1: You want to buy me some chips?
0: Sure will. If you sit by my brother over there.
1: Oh, for him.
0: Yeah, Andy's kind of hot-headed, ma'am, and he's been losing.
1: I don't want to get mixed up in any fights.
0: Oh, there won't be any trouble. But you might change his luck. Please, Miss Kitty.
1: Sounds to me like you still got this kid brother of yours on a bottle. But you seem like a nice fella, Ben. I'll go.
0: Oh, gee, thanks, Miss Kitty.
1: Which table?
0: I'll show you.
2: How many cards?
0: How many chips will you want?
1: I was kidding. I'll just sit and watch.
0: Well, could I buy you a drink?
1: Later, maybe.
0: Well, that's Andy with the red hair.
1: Wait till I finish his hand before I sit down.
2: Stand
0: okay.
2: Off. There's my money. I'm calling you.
0: That's him. That's Andy.
2: I hope you got a good hand this time, young fella.
3: Stop calling me young fella. My name's Andy.
2: Okay, Andy. Nobody's prodding you.
3: You've been. What do you got?
2: Five little hearts. All blue.
3: How could you have five hearts?
2: Well, they were dealt out right out of the deck, Andy.
3: Sure, and you dealt them, didn't you?
2: Now, what do you mean by that?
3: I ain't won a hand yet. You know what I mean.
2: Easy now, young fella.
3: That's the last time you're going to say that, mister.
2: I'm not armed.
3: You better be. Andy, stop it. He thinks he can cheat me because I'm a kid.
2: Put that gun away.
3: Not till I use it.
2: Why, you're crazy.
3: You say that too, Ben. You've done enough shooting. Put that gun away.
4: He was cheating me, wasn't he?
3: No. But even if he was, there's no cause to kill a man. He wasn't even armed, Andy.
4: What do I care?
3: All right. Hold it. Here's Marshal Dillon, Andy. Don't you try nothing now.
5: Evening, Ben.
3: Marshal.
5: What are you doing with a gun in your hand, Andy?
3: I killed one man with it, Marshal.
5: Yeah, I know. All right, drop it. Drop it right on the floor.
3: No.
5: You know, one man's enough, Andy. You're scared now, aren't you? Scared half to death.
3: I ain't scared.
5: You're so scared you couldn't shoot if you tried. Now give me the gun.
3: No.
5: There. You shouldn't have been carrying it in the first place.
3: Don't talk to me.
5: Okay,
3: about...
5: it's too late for talk anyway. Chester.
6: Yes, sir?
5: Lock him up.
6: Yes, sir. Start walking, Andy. Right in front of me. Come on.
0: You have to lock him up, Marshal.
5: He murdered a man, Ben. Kitty, you witnessed this, didn't you?
1: I never saw anything like it, Matt. The dealer wasn't even armed. He told him so. That kid must be crazy. It was almost like he had to kill somebody. Nothing could have stopped him.
0: He hates people telling him how young he is.
1: You ask me, he hates people.
0: It's Ma. She's always made a baby out of him. Well, I better go tell her about this.
5: I don't know her, Ben, but don't get her hopes up, Andy. Hasn't got much chance.
0: Ma's a strong-headed woman, Marshal. She can be pretty fierce.
5: Andy murdered a man. He's going to stand trial for it.
0: Maybe. But, Marshal, I sure don't envy you none. You don't know it, but you're in for real trouble now.

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0: Well, how's the prisoner this morning, Chester?
1: It's kindly hard to tell, Mr. Dillon.
0: Oh, what do you mean?
1: Well, he won't say nothing. He won't even look at you. I took him some bread and some coffee, and he wouldn't touch it. He's just sitting there on the floor, getting cold. The coffee, I mean, not the bread. The bread's just
0: okay. All right, Chester. All right. Anyway, you won't be here long. I'm trying to fix it so you'll get a trial real soon.
1: I wish he'd done his darn killing someplace else. I don't like a man that won't even eat his breakfast. Makes me feel... Oh, my goodness, look at you.
2: Marshal Dillon?
0: Yes, ma'am?
2: My name's Tennis.
0: Well, how do you do? This is Chester Proudfoot.
1: How do you do, ma'am?
2: I didn't come here for no socializing.
0: What's the shotgun for, Miss Tennis?
2: To put people where cold weather won't bother them. I sleep with his shotgun, Marshal. Carried it ever since I was 18. But I didn't come here to talk about that either.
0: You came to see your boy Andy, huh?
2: Ben says Andy killed a man.
0: He did, Miss Tennis.
2: You're holding him for murder.
0: Yes, ma'am.
2: You going to try him?
0: He'll be tried.
2: And hung, I suppose.
0: That depends on the judge, Miss Tennis.
2: Andy ain't got much of a case, from what Ben tells me.
0: He's young. The judge might take that into consideration.
2: What's the judge care? Ain't his son.
0: I'm sorry, Miss Tennis.
2: There's been one too many hangings in my family already.
0: What?
2: The boy's father, Marshal. They took Mr. Tennis and hung him just before Andy was born.
0: Oh.
2: I worked the ranch best I could, and I raised them two boys all alone. Nobody helped me at all. I did it.
0: Tell me, why did they hang your husband?
2: They said he killed a man.
0: Miss Tennis, you said Ben told you about what happened last night.
2: This old man is guilty. But Andy ain't going to hang, Marshal. Why, you think I come here? I got my buggy outside, and Andy's leaving with me.
0: Now, Miss Tennis...
2: Shut up.
0: Why don't you put the shotgun down, huh?
2: Either one of you scratch for your guns, and I'll blow you to heaven, Marshal. Hear that, Chester?
1: Yes, ma'am, I ain't doing a thing.
2: Good. I ain't afraid of dying. And I ain't afraid of killing, neither. Chester, you go get Andy and bring him in here.
1: Well, I... Mr. Dillon?
0: Do what she says, Chester.
2: Any tricks, and I'll shoot the Marshal, Chester.
1: I won't try nothing.
0: This isn't going to do any good, Miss Tennis.
2: It's going to keep Andy from hanging.
0: Well, I'm going to find him sooner or later, you know.
2: That's where I got you beat, Marshal. Andy ain't going to run.
0: What?
2: He's going to stay on the ranch, right in the house. Anybody comes after him, they're going to have to fight me.
0: Fight you? You think that'll make a man out of him?
2: You think the hangman would?
1: Here he is.
3: Hello, Ma.
2: You young fool. What'd you have to go kill a man for?
3: Now, Ma.
2: Shut up. The buggy's outside. Go get in it.
3: Sure, Ma.
2: And, Marshal, don't think you're going to shoot him while we're driving out of town.
0: I don't shoot unarmed men, Miss Tennis.
2: He ain't a coward. He's got a bad temper, but he ain't a coward.
0: What would you call hiding behind a woman's skirts?
2: I'm his Ma, ain't I?
0: What difference does that make?
2: You'll find out if you don't leave him alone.
0: Okay, so long, Miss Tennis.
2: So long, Marshal.
0: Chester and I stood helplessly at the window and watched Miss Tennis and Andy drive out of town. And as we did, I began to wonder how I'd ever get him back into jail, short of shooting his mother. Her idea of keeping him right by her side and not letting him run was a good one, but I figured even he'd get tired of that sooner or later. So after sitting around Dodge being laughed at for a week, Chester and I rode out to see if Andy was still on the ranch.
1: Well, there's a house, Mr. Dillon.
0: Yeah.
1: I don't see nobody around.
0: Maybe they're inside.
1: I wish I was inside something. That woman's got a bead on me right now. I can just feel it.
0: Chester, look over there. Under that cottonwood by the barn there.
1: Well, that's her, Mr. Dillon. What in the world is she doing, digging?
0: Yeah, it looks like it. Oh, she's seen us. Now, there's that shotgun again.
1: Oh, my God.
0: Put your hands in the air, Chester. Sure, we're friendly.
1: Okay. But it just makes me a better target.
2: Marshal.
0: I wanted to talk to you, Miss Tunis.
2: About Andy?
0: Yeah. I'd like to talk to him, too.
2: You're too late, Marshal.
0: He gone?
2: He's dead.
0: What?
2: This here's his grave. I just buried him.
0: Well, what happened?
2: What difference it makes? He's dead.
0: How did he die, Miss Tunis?
2: Why don't you leave me be, Marshal? You can't hang him now. Go on, Dr. Dodge.
0: Miss Tunis, I know how you feel, and I hate to ask you this, but I'm going to have to see the body before I can make a report.
2: Anybody goes digging in that grave, I'll kill him.
0: What happened, Miss Tunis?
2: All right, I'll tell you. Ben talked Andy into giving himself up and standing trial, and he's going to do it. But I wouldn't allow that. No son of mine's going to hang.
0: You're saying that you killed him?
2: I killed him. I'd rather he died that way than see him hang.
0: Where's Ben?
2: Gone. I run him off. He ain't never coming back. Both my sons are gone now, Marshal. For good.
0: Miss Tunis.
2: You're going to arrest me, ain't you?
0: Now, you've confessed to a murder.
2: They won't hang a woman, will they?
0: No.
2: Okay. You can arrest me. But I ain't coming to town till tomorrow.
0: Well, if you'd like to kind of pack up or
2: whatever... I don't want you waiting around here. I'll come to Dodge by myself. Either you trust me, Marshal, or I won't come at all.
0: Okay, Miss Tunis. You come in tomorrow. Come on, let's go, Chester.
1: Mr. Dillon, that woman is crazy. She'll do anything. I don't see how you can trust her.
0: She'll show up, Justin.
1: You really think so?
0: I'm sure of it. And when she does, she's in for a big surprise.

0: Oh, you want me to go get my chessboard, Matt?
1: No, Doc. I don't feel like playing right now, I don't think.
0: Oh, you don't? Well, I thought it might help kind of kill time.
1: I'm not worried, Doc. She'll show up, all right.
0: Yes, she will? Mm-hmm. Why should she, Matt? Why should anybody walk in and give up on a murder charge?
1: Well, Maude Tennis is a little different from most people, Doc. Like Ben told me, she can be pretty fierce.
0: Oh, I know she can. You know, I remember one time a horse pitched her into some wire, and it cut her up bad all over. I had to sew that woman up from one end to the other, and she never even blinked. She just lay there, looking kind of mad about it.
1: Ah, she's got her own mind, I'll say that, even if she is wrong most of the time.
0: Well, she always has been wrong about Andy. I tried to tell her that once, and you know what she did?
1: What?
0: She just looked at me, never said a word. Stared me right out of the house. Oh, it made me feel like a fool.
1: She's made me feel like a fool, too, Doc.
0: Yeah, but what can you do? You can't fight women, Matt.
1: No, but sometimes you can outsmart them, maybe.
0: I don't know. Uh-oh. By gonna, here she is.
2: What are you doing here, Doc?
0: Nothing, Mr. Tennis. I was just chatting with the marshal. I was just killing a little time here.
2: Gossiping. Mm-hmm. I'm telling lies when you ought to be working. The trouble with you city folks.
0: Oh, now, Dodge isn't exactly what you'd call a city, Mrs. Tennant.
2: I didn't come here to argue about that. You're going to lock me up, Marshal?
1: No, Mrs. Tennant, I'm not.
2: What?
1: Well, I got to thinking. I made a mistake yesterday. I can't send you up for trial.
2: What are you talking about? Why can't you?
1: Oh, there's no witness. You say you killed Andy, but that's not enough for a court of law. There's got to be somebody else to testify that you did it.
2: I never heard of no such thing.
1: No, it's in the book. That's the way the law works. Of course, if you hadn't run Ben off, he'd be a witness. But I can't go chasing him all over the country.
2: You'll never find him. Said he's going all the way to California.
1: Then I got no case against you. I'll only get in trouble for wasting the court's time. You might as well go on back home, Miss Tennant.
2: You trying to fool me, Marshal?
1: No, the case closed. I don't like it, but there's nothing I can do about it. Unless Ben shows up sometime.
2: Ben's gone, I told you.
1: Well, as long as he is, you're free.
2: Why didn't you tell me this yesterday?
1: I'm sorry, Miss Tennis. I guess I wasn't thinking too good yesterday.
2: You get out and do a little work instead of sitting around this office jawing with Doc Adams, you might get to thinking better.
1: Yes, ma'am. Maybe you're right, ma'am.
2: I'm going now. So long.
1: Goodbye.
0: Goodbye, Mrs. Matt.
1: Yeah?
0: I never heard anything so crazy. What were you telling her?
1: It doesn't matter, Doc, as long as she believes it.
0: Well, what are you trying to do anyway?
1: I'm trying to catch a murderer, Doc.
0: You don't think she did it?
1: No, I don't. But I'll find out who did. Real soon now.

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0: I didn't follow Miss Tennis home that night. I left her alone, all that night and the next day. But along toward evening, Chester and I rode out of Dodge, and soon after dark, we were close enough to the ranch to turn our horses loose, hide our saddles, and walk the rest of the way. There was a light in the house, but all we could see was Miss Tennis. She was alone. So we crept into the barn and sat on and waited. We waited until almost midnight.
1: Maybe she wasn't lying, Mr. Dillon. Maybe he did leave the country.
0: Well, I've been wrong before, Chester.
1: Oh, no, sir, I didn't mean that. I meant... Well, what I meant was...
0: If he doesn't ride in here tonight or tomorrow night or sometime, then I was wrong again.
1: Yes, sir.
0: Well, we're going to wait here till we starve if we have to.
1: Oh, my goodness, don't talk about eating. I ain't even had my supper.
0: Quiet. Listen.
1: It's a horse, Mr. Dillon. It must be him.
0: Yeah. Well, he won't leave his horse outside. He'll bring him in here. Get back in one of those stalls, Chester. And don't do any shooting unless he gets me. All right, hurry now.
1: Yes, sir.

0: All right, I got him, Chester. Get his horse inside.
1: Yes, sir.
0: No, you'll be all right in a minute. I got his gun, so.
1: Well, Mr. Dillon, that ain't Ben. It's Andy.
0: Yeah, I know.
1: I thought he was dead.
0: She wouldn't shoot Andy, Chester, never. That's what was wrong with her story from the beginning.
1: Well, then, that's Ben's grave out there. Him and Andy must have had a fight.
0: Yeah, I guess so. But by making me think it was Andy and that she'd killed him, Andy would be free. Nobody's going to go hunting for a dead man.
1: And she was willing to go to jail for it.
2: Don't shoot me. Don't shoot me.
0: Nobody's going to shoot you, Andy. Now keep your voice down. Now get on your feet. Come on, stand up.
2: Marshal Dillon. Chester.
0: We've been waiting for you, Andy.
2: I didn't kill him. I didn't do it.
0: I think you did. I think Ben threatened to bring you back to jail himself, and you shot him for it.
2: No. No, Ma killed him. She told you she did it. Why'd you turn her loose anyway?
0: Because I didn't believe her. You should have run when you had the chance, Andy.
2: I got nothing to run for.
0: Well, it doesn't matter if you admit killing Ben or not. You're going to be tried for murdering that gambler in Dodge.
3: Andy.
1: It's Miss Tennis.
3: Andy.
0: Yeah. Well, all right. Answer her, Andy. Go on.
2: Ma?
3: What are you doing in there so long? I heard you ride up.
0: Tell her to come in.
2: Come help me, Ma.
1: Oh, I hope she ain't got that shotgun.
0: I'll grab it if she has. All right, get Andy back out of the way, Chester.
1: Over here, Andy.
0: Hello, Miss Tennis.
4: Marshal Dillon.
0: All right, bring him over here, Chester. She's unarmed.
4: You got Andy.
0: Yeah, I got him. And I'm going to keep him.
2: Ma?
4: What'd you have to ride in here for?
2: They're going to take me to jail, Ma.
0: I'm taking him to jail. Chester's going to stay here and keep an eye on you for a few hours, Miss Tennis. And I'm not taking Andy to Dodge for you to walk in with your shotgun, either.
4: Where are you taking him?
0: He can be tried anywhere.
4: He'll be hung, won't he?
0: I told you before, that's not for me to decide.
4: He'll be hung. Marshal, you taking him now?
0: Yeah.
4: Can I talk to him a minute?
0: Okay. But don't try to make a break for it. It won't do any good.
4: Come on, Andy.
2: Sure, Ma.
1: Well, that's the most no-good kid I ever saw. Willing to let his Ma go to jail for him.
0: We got him now, Chester. And you keep her here as long as you can. Sit on her if you have to.
1: Well, how far are you taking him, Mr. Dillon?
0: I don't know. Abilene, maybe, or...
1: What, Mr. Dillon?
0: Hold still.
3: I ain't gonna shoot you, Marshal. Here's my gun.
0: All right, come on, Chester.
1: Oh, she killed him, Mr. Dillon. She had a shotgun hid out in there.
3: You beat me, Marshal. You beat me this time.
0: I sure was wrong about you, Miss Tennis.
3: I had to kill him. I couldn't see him hang.
0: The only reason I'm out here now is because I was sure you'd never do this. Yeah, I was real wrong about you, wasn't I? I did not smart you after all.
3: You're going to put me in jail?
0: Yeah. Yeah, Miss Tennis, this time I'm going to put you in jail.

0: And now our star, William Conrad.
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0: 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Harley Bear is Chester, Howard McNear is Doc, and Georgia Ellis is Kitty. 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

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King size, regular, both at the same low price. Around Dodge City and in the territory on West, there's just one way to handle the killers and the spoilers, and that's with a U.S. Marshal and the smell of gun smoke.

0: Gunsmoke, starring William Conrad. The transcribed story of the violence that moved west with young America. And the story of a man who moved with it.
1: I'm that man, Matt Dillon, United States Marshal. The first man they look for and the last they want to meet. It's a chancy job, and it makes a man watchful. And a little lonely.

0: Hey, you. Where's the marshal's office?
1: What do you want the marshal for?
0: Well, I'll tell him that. Where's his office?
1: I'm leaning on it.
0: Oh.
1: It ain't no use your going in there.
0: What?
1: Marshal Dillon ain't around.
0: Well, where is he?
1: He won't be back for 2-3 hours.
0: Oh, I can't wait that long.
1: Well, I work for him. My name's Chester Proudfoot.
0: Oh, yeah, I heard of you.
1: You have?
0: Well, I didn't know who you were. I don't get to Dodge, but seldom. My name's Sam Rickers, Chester. Got me a homestead I'm proving up a few miles west of here on the Arkansas, see?
1: You got trouble of some kind, Sam?
0: Oh, no, not me. But I want to show you something. That's my wagon standing over there, the one with a woman sitting on it.
1: Your wife?
0: Yeah. Now, come on over. I'll show you. Come on.
1: What do you want to show me?
0: You're going to be real surprised, Chester.
1: I am?
0: Everybody is, except them that knows me, of course. Here we are. Hey, Letty, don't sit there like you was dead. Look around.
2: That ain't Marshal Dillon, Sam.
0: And Marshal ain't here, but this is Chester. He works for him.
1: How do, ma'am?
2: Howdy.
0: Chester can take care of everything. Can't you, Chester?
1: Well, if you'll tell me what it is, maybe I can.
0: Oh, well, you're going to be real surprised.
2: Hurry up, Sam. Get it over with. Give him his surprise. You're so pleased.
0: You shut up or you'll get nothing out of this.
2: I don't want nothing out of it.
0: I don't bear no mind, Chester. Come on around to the back of the wagon. I'll show you. There.
1: Who's that?
0: I had to wrap him up in canvas. Here, I'll uncover him. Face it. There. Take a look at that.
1: My goodness, where'd you get him?
0: He rode into my place last night, about supper time. He didn't figure on finding a fellow like me there, I guess.
1: Say, you must be a whirlwind to shoot a man like him.
0: Oh, no, it was part luck, I guess. But I didn't haul him in here for nothing, Chester.
1: Yeah, I know. But Mr. Dillon will have to take care of all that, Sam. It'll be a little while before you get anything.
0: As long as I know it's coming.
1: Oh, sure, you'll get it. But right now, you can help me carry him up to Doc so he can do an autopsy.
0: It'll be a pleasure.

0: Mr. Dillon?
1: I found your note downstairs, Chester, so I came straight up. Where's Doc?
0: He's out back finishing up. Hey, Doc! Mr. Dillon's here!
1: What's this all about, Chester? Who killed Bob Hulbert?
0: Sam Rickers killed him.
1: Sam Rickers? The homesteader?
0: Yes, sir. That's what he said he was.
1: Well, I don't know Rickers well, but he sure never seemed the kind of a man who'd take on an outlaw like Bob Hulbert.
0: $1,000 reward might have bravened him up.
1: Yeah.
2: Oh, hello, Matt.
1: Oh, Doc.
2: Well, you've got a good bad man there. You can take him out to Boot Hill and plant him anytime you like, Matt.
1: That's not much of an autopsy report, Doc.
2: What's that a report? Hulbert was wanted, dead or alive, so... How he got shot doesn't matter.
1: How did he get shot?
2: Twice in the chest. Once in the back.
1: In the back?
2: Well, I can't tell you which was first, Matt, but... Get him buried, will you? I don't want him around here all day.
1: I haven't seen him yet, Doc.
2: Do you know Bob Hulbert, Matt?
1: Yeah, some years ago. This is his first time around here, though.
2: Last time, too. I guess Dodge was too tough for him.
1: That might be like saying Ford's Theater was too tough for Mr. Lincoln, Doc.
2: If he was shot in the back first, you mean. Well, there he is. What's the matter, Matt?
1: Sam Rickers isn't going to collect $1,000 reward for this.
2: What?
1: He might hang for it, though. I don't know who he murdered here, but it sure isn't Bob Hulbert.

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0: Look at that place, Mr. Dillon. You'd think Ricker could prove it up better than that.
1: Sam Ricker isn't the most enterprising man I ever met, Chester. Not till lately, anyway.
0: It's sure a funny way to murder somebody, ain't it?
1: Well, we better leave our horses here.
0: There's some

0: There they are. They must have seen us coming.
1: Yeah.
2: Hello, Chester. Marshal Dillon.
0: Hello, Sam. Ms. Ricker, ma'am.
3: Howdy.
2: Say hello to the marshal, Letty.
3: How do, Marshal?
1: How do you do, Ms. Ricker?
3: I like to be called Letty, Marshal. Mrs. makes me feel kind of old.
1: Why, sure.
2: Letty. Stop trying to fool people, Letty. You know how old she is, Marshal?
3: Don't, Sam, please.
1: Sam, I came out to talk to you about that man you brought in the Dodge this morning.
2: That man? Well, that's the most valuable man I ever run into, Marshal. Well, out of him, I'm going to build me a new house, buy me some hogs and cows, and I don't know what all. I've been telling Letty about all the things I'm going to do with that reward money.
3: I wish you wouldn't take it, Sam.
2: What?
3: I just don't want any part of it.
1: All right, stop that.
2: You... Are you interfering with a man and his wife, Marshal?
1: If I have to, I am. But you're not going to get any reward money, Sam.
2: What do you mean?
1: That wasn't Bob Hulbert you killed.
2: What?
1: I don't know who it was, but it wasn't Hulbert.
2: What are you talking about? I knowed him as soon as he rode in here.
1: How did you know him? Where did you ever see Bob Hulbert?
2: Well, I seen his picture last week on one of them wanted cards down at the post office.
4: Hey, by golly, that's right, Mr. Dillon. I plumb forgot. Them posters come in last week, and I nailed a couple of them up here and there.
3: I saw his picture, too, Marshal. I recognized him right off.
1: Well, the man Sam killed looked a little like Hulbert, I'll admit that. But it wasn't him.
3: Sam.
2: Shut up, Letty.
3: But that makes it murder,
2: no,
3: Sam.
2: No, it don't. It was a mistake. Marshal said he looked like Hulbert's picture. It wasn't my fault.
1: Tell me what happened, Sam.
2: I didn't murder nobody. It was a mistake.
1: You want to tell me about it, Letty?
2: No. I'll tell you. It was like this. We seen him coming. It was about supper time. And when he got close, we both recognized him. So I went outside and, well, I told him to keep riding. We don't want no outlaws around here. And then

0: Yeah, I'd swear to it, Marshal.
1: Hey, you were the only witness to this.
2: It's the truth, Marshal. Self-defense. Why should I be lying?
1: I don't know, son. I'd just like to know who the man was that you shot.
2: Well, he was some kind of outlaw. Drawing on me like that?
1: Maybe, but you were taking quite a chance bucking a man you thought was Bob Hulbert, weren't you?
2: I ain't afraid of no man, Marshal. No man at all.
1: Uh-huh. Well, don't ride it too hard, Sam. It might throw you someday. So long.

0: drink your beer, Matt.
1: No thanks, Kitty. I don't think I want it after all.
0: You're going to have to pay for it just the same.
1: Okay. You know, there must be something wrong with me, Kitty.
0: Yeah, there sure is. I wish I knew what it was.
1: Well, I can tell you what it is tonight.
0: I know. Sam Ricker.
1: Yeah. You know, there's sure something wrong with that story of his.
0: Yeah, something wrong with that wife of his, too, putting up with him.
1: Oh, she's afraid of him.
0: I'd take an axe to him if it were mine.
2: You Marshal Dillon?
1: Yeah, that's right.
2: My name's Catlin, Marshal, from San Antonio.
1: Oh, what can I do for you, Catlin?
2: You can explain this to me, that's what.
0: Map. That's Bob Hulbert's wanted poster.
2: I don't know nothing about no Hulbert, but that's my partner's picture you got on there. $1,000, dead or alive. Now, what's this all about, Marshal?
1: Well, maybe you can tell me, Catlin.
2: I'll tell you nothing. I got off the train here this afternoon. First thing I see is a wanted picture of Jake Haney with somebody else's name under it.
1: Jake Haney, huh?
2: Been my partner for 10 years, and he ain't no outlaw. Never been in Kansas in his whole life before. Where is he, anyway? He was supposed to meet me here. You got him in jail or something?
1: Jake Haney's dead, Catlin.
2: Dead?
1: That's not Haney's picture there. That's Bob Hulbert, like it says. Your partner looks some like him, and, well, he got shot.
2: Well, who'd shoot Jake Haney? He never had trouble with nobody. Carried a gun, sure, but I always done the fighting for us. I don't believe it, Marshal.
1: I'm sorry, Catlin, but it's true. We buried him out on Boot Hill yesterday.
2: Who killed him, Marshal?
1: He was killed by mistake, Catlin.
2: Nobody's killed by mistake. Now, who killed him? Wait a minute. You did.
1: It doesn't matter who did.
2: I'll find out. I'll get the man that done it. You or whoever.
1: It was a mistake, Catlin. Your partner and Hulbert looked enough alike to fool you, didn't they?
2: You gonna tell me who did it, Marshal?
1: No.
2: And I'll find out myself. Jake Haney was as honest and decent a man as I ever knew. He ain't gonna die like this, for nothing. I'm gonna kill the man that did it.
1: You kill anybody here and you'll hang for it, Catlin.
2: Not me. And if I have to kill you too, Marshal.
1: Don't try it.
2: I'll see you later.
0: Sam Ricker won't stand a chance against him, Matt.
1: I better send Chester out to warn him. Yeah. He can come hide in the jail if he likes.
0: He'll like it if he's smart.
1: Yeah. Oh, Kitty,
0: huh?
1: Doc and I are going to have supper together tonight. Won't you join us?
0: I gotta eat sometime.
1: I'll go find Chester, then I'll come back for you.
0: Okay, Matt.

0: Morning, Mr. Dillon.
1: What did you do, Chester? Spend the night out at the Rickers?
0: Yes, sir. I sure did.
1: That's a pretty small place. Why did they sleep here?
0: Oh, there was lots of room, Mr. Dillon. Plenty of it.
1: Now, what do you mean?
0: I was all alone. I never did see neither Sam nor Letty.
1: Are they gone?
0: It looks like it. But I sure don't know why. Like you said last night, that fella Jake Haney was never around here before, so Sam couldn't have had no reason for wanting to kill him.
1: Yeah, but Sam had some reason for running off.
0: Yes, sir.
2: Good morning, Matt. Morning, Chester.
0: Oh, Doc.
1: I thought you were going out to the Bowers place today, Doc.
2: I was, Matt, but Bowers sent one of his men in to say they didn't need me after all.
1: I thought a cowboy busted a leg out there.
2: That's what they said yesterday.
0: Well, must be a pretty tough man. Bust a leg and don't want no doctor.
2: Tough or steep.

0: Stingy, one. You know, I charge $20 for a trip like that.
1: Oh, that's a month's wages for a cowboy, though.
0: So, to save $20, he'll probably put a mud cast on it and have a crooked leg the rest of his life.
2: If he brings his $20 into town and runs it up to $1,000 at faro, he won't care if he has a crooked leg, Doc.
0: Chester, you trying to ruin my practice?
2: Oh, I was only kidding, Doc. He'd never run it up to $1,000.
0: Yeah, but I accept your apology. Well, if that's what it was. Say, Matt, I was talking to Sam Rickers after I left you last night.
1: Sam Rickers? Aaron Dodge?
0: He was over at the hotel with his wife. Why?
2: No wonder I never got to see him.
1: But did they spend the night in town?
0: What's wrong with that?
1: Why, nothing.
0: Huh? Oh, well, I told him all about Catlin. Everything you told me, Matt, I figured somebody ought to warn Sam. Seeing as how Catlin's staying right there at the hotel, too. That was all right, wasn't it?
1: That's okay as long as Catlin doesn't know about Sam.
0: Well, there's no way he can know. Kitty won't talk, and the three of us here sure won't.
1: Now, he's safe if he keeps his mouth shut. But I better go talk to him.

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0: With all the money Mr. Dobie makes, you'd think he could paint his hotel once in a while, wouldn't you?
1: Well, if you stay inside, I guess it doesn't matter, Chester.
2: Marshal, I was just coming for you.
1: What's the trouble, Mr. Dobie?
2: There's been a shooting, Marshal, right here in my hotel.
1: What?
2: Now, that's got to stop, I tell you. I won't put up with...
1: Never mind that. What happened?
2: Well, I don't know, Marshal. Heard a couple of shots upstairs, ran up, found Sam Rickers there in the hall. Now, I don't know what happened, but I've kept everybody from going up there.
1: Come on, Chester.
2: I don't want them messing around here.
0: Well, there's Sam. He ain't shot.
1: What happened, Sam? Toby said there'd been a shooting.
3: Yeah, there's been a shooting, Marshal. Look, in this room here.
0: That's Catlin, Mr. Dillon.
1: Who killed him, Sam?
3: I did.
1: You did?
3: I had to, Marshal.
1: Well, tell me what happened.
3: Well, you see, Doc told me Catlin was looking for who shot his partner, so I got to thinking, and I figured the only way out was to talk up to him. Tell him how I made a mistake. Don't you think that was right?
1: That doesn't explain killing him.
3: I better get Letty out here. She saw it. Letty, come on out here. She can tell you.
4: What do you want, Sam? Oh, the marshal.
3: Come out here, I said.
4: I don't want to talk, Sam.
3: You'll talk when I tell you to. You saw what happened, and I'm going to explain it to the marshal.
1: Well, go ahead.
3: Okay. Like I was saying, Marshal, I wanted to talk to Catlin, so I found out which room he was in, and I went, knocked on the door, and he opened it, and then when I told him who I was, before I could say anything else, he grabbed for his gun. I had to shoot him, Marshal. It was self-defense.
0: Catlin's gun's laying on the floor in there, Mr. Dillon. He had it out, all right.
1: You saw it, Letty. Is that what happened?
4: I saw it.
3: Tell him, Letty.
4: I don't want to talk.
3: Tell him what you saw.
4: Please, Sam. I feel kind of sick.
3: Tell...
4: No,
1: stop
4: don't,
1: it, Sam.
4: Please don't.
1: Shoot.
4: Oh.
1: I told you once.
4: You've hurt him, Marshal.
1: I knocked him out. He's not hurt. Sam's no good, Letty. Now, why don't you stand up for him? You afraid of him?
4: He's my husband.
1: No woman needs a husband like that.
4: I married him.
1: Maybe he was different then. But the way he is now, he doesn't deserve a wife. Now, he's no good, Letty, and you know it. And your going along with him makes you as bad as he is.
4: No. No, don't say that, Marshal. I'm not. I'm not like Sam.
1: If you lie for him, you're just like him.
4: No, no.
1: Now, tell me what happened. Did you see it?
4: I saw it.
1: Was it like Sam said?
4: No.
1: All right, then tell me.
4: I can't stand it, Marshal. I can't stand it no more. Sam's a murderer. I hate him. I won't tell no more lies for him.
1: Well, go on. He won't hurt you again.
4: That first man, Marshal. We thought he was that outlaw. He looked like him. So Sam went in and got his gun and sneaked around the house while I was talking to him. He shot him in the back. Like killing a hog. Then he turned him over and shot him twice more in the front. Makes me sick, Marshal.
1: What about Catlin? Sam killed him the same way?
4: Of course he did. I tried to stop him, but he had his gun out when he knocked on Catlin's door, and then he shot him just as soon as he opened it. And then he took Catlin's gun and threw it on the floor. I watched him, Marshal.
5: Marshal, she's lying. Don't listen to her, Marshal. She's a lying woman.
4: I'm not lying. I saw you shoot both those men like killing hogs.
5: Wait till I get you alone, Letty. Talking about your husband that way, I'll bust you good.
1: You won't get her alone, Sam. You're under arrest.
4: I don't care if you are my husband, Sam. You're a coward. You're a terrible coward.
5: I ain't. No, I ain't. I killed him, didn't I? I killed two men.
1: Give me your gun, Sam.
5: No. You ain't taking my gun. I ain't a coward.
1: Give it to me.
3: No.
0: He tried to draw on you, Mr. Dillon.
1: Yeah. Come on, Letty. I'll take you back to your room.
4: He's dead. Sam's dead.
1: I couldn't let him shoot me, Letty.
4: I told the truth like you said, Marshal. And it made me hate him. Talking about him, it made me hate him worse than I ever did.
1: I'm sorry I had to make you do it.
4: I ain't even gonna bury him, Marshal. You do it.
1: Yeah. Sure.
4: I'm going out and I'm gonna burn down the place. And then I'm leaving here. For good. I'm going now.
1: Goodbye, Letty.
0: It ain't your fault, Mr. Dillon. You couldn't have handled it no other way.
1: No, I couldn't, Chester.
0: But it is too bad you had to make poor Mrs. Rickard tell on her own husband.
1: Yeah. But sometimes I wish it was somebody else's job to make people do things like that.

0: And now our star, William Conrad.
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0: Gunsmoke, transcribed under the direction of Norman McDonald, stars William Conrad as Matt Dillon, U.S. Marshal. 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Featured in the cast were John Daner, Vivi Janis, Vic Perrin, and Lawrence Dobkin. Harley Bear is Chester, Howard McNair is Doc, and Georgia Ellis is Kitty. 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

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This is it. L&M is best. Stands out from all the rest. Around Dodge City and in the territory on West, there's just one way to handle the killers and the spoilers, and that's with a U.S. Marshal and the smell of gun smoke.

0: Gunsmoke, starring William Conrad. A transcribed story of the violence that moved west with young America. And the story of a man who moved with it.
1: I'm that man. Matt Dillon, United States Marshal. The first man they look for and the last they want to meet. It's a chancy job, and it makes a man watchful and a little lonely.

0: Is there something wrong, Chester?
1: No, sir, but I've been waiting here with Doc. I thought you might want me for something.
0: No, but there's somebody up the street that wants you.
1: Wants me?
0: Yeah, Peter said he came in a barber shop and asked where the marshal's office was. He mentioned your name.
1: Oh, then you didn't see him, huh?
0: I didn't talk to him, but I saw him getting back on his horse. He headed for the OK stable.
1: Oh, I wonder who he is.
0: Some stranger. I never saw him before.
1: What do you look like?
0: Well, he's built kind of like a stork, all legs. Got reddish hair with a white streak running right down the middle.
2: Oh, built like a stork and looks like a skunk. Oh, I look like a skunk. Well, you sure have some handsome friends, Chester.
1: Mr. Dillon?
0: Yeah.
1: You sure about that white streak in his hair?
0: Well, he took his hat off to swat a horse fly. I couldn't miss it.
1: Oh, my goodness.
0: What's wrong?
1: It's him. He couldn't be nobody else.
0: Hey, you look scared, Chester. Is this man after you?
1: Don't tell him where I'm at, Mr. Dillon. Tell him I went to Wyoming or somewhere. Doc, I'll get himself together, and then I'll hide in your office till it gets dark.
0: Now, wait a minute, Chester. If you're in trouble, I'll help you.
1: You can't help me. I'll go hole up out on the prairie somewhere till he leaves.
2: I gotta get out of here. Huh.
3: Well, what do you make of that? Well, you know, he must be in trouble, man. I never saw Chester act that way before.
0: No. Look, Doc, let's go down and wait for him in your office, huh? Maybe we can get some sense out of him there.

0: When it gets good and dark, I'll take a rope and lower my stuff out your back window, Doc.
1: Fine, fine, Jersey. I'm always happy to help out anybody who's on the run.
0: I ain't running, Doc. I'm just hiding out for a spell.
2: Look, Chester, what if this man decides to outweigh you? You're going to spend the rest of your life wandering around the prairie?
0: He won't wait long, Mr. Dillon. He hates town.
2: Well, then maybe he'll come looking for you out there.
0: Well, that's better than finding me here.
2: Why?
0: Magnus just don't belong in a town amongst civilized people. He's too countryside.
2: Chester, who is Magnus?
0: Magnus Proudfoot, Mr. Dillon.
2: Magnus Proudfoot?
0: My baby brother, doggone him.
1: Well, what in the world are you running away from your brother for, Chester?
0: I don't know what he's doing here, that's why. You can't tell what Magnus will do next, Doc. You can't count on him.
2: What do you mean, Chester?
0: Mr. Dillon, when Magnus was 10 years old, he took off from home and went and lived off the land all by himself for 2 years. With a rifle and a knife and a horse. And you know something else? I swear he ain't slept in a bed since then.
2: Well, I don't see anything so wrong with that.
0: Well, how would you like to have a little brother that wouldn't never come in the house except to feed now and then? And sometimes he wouldn't even show up to do that for months at a time. He claims being around people too much dulls a man's senses. Magnus is crazy, Mr. Dillon. He embarrasses me.
2: How long has it been since you've seen Magnus, Chester?
0: Well, I left Waco in 62 to join the war. I ain't never been back. The last I heard a couple of years ago, you did Magnus. How'd he find out where I'm at?
2: Well,
0: anyway?
2: He's not going to shoot you, Chester. He came to visit his big brother. What's wrong with that?
0: Oh, no. Magnus has got something on his mind. He didn't come here just to say hello, not Magnus. He's got some scheme going. Probably wants me to go live with the Indians or some fool thing like that. I remember one time he tried to get me to go up into the Rocky Mountains with him during the winter. He said if we got cold, we could sleep in caves with bears.
1: Well, now that sounds like fun. Now, why didn't you go?
0: All right, you can laugh all you want to, Doc. It ain't your brother.
1: No. I'm sorry, Chester, no. But running away won't do any good.
2: Yeah, Doc's right, Chester. Magnus doesn't sound like the kind of a man who'll give up fighting you just because you aren't anywhere around. Now, you might as well stay and see what he wants, huh? You'll think it over for a while. You'll see that we're right.

0: isn't anywhere else, Chester, he must still be in the stable here with his horse.
1: He always did like horses better than people.
0: Now, the door's open. Let's take a look.
1: Well, I don't see nobody, Mr. Dillon. Let's go, huh?
0: Now, wait a minute, Chester. Holler for him.
1: Oh, no.
0: Go ahead. He might be in the back there where it's dark.
1: Well,
0: go ahead.
1: Magnus. Magnus. He ain't here, Mr. Dillon.
0: Now, wait a minute. Now, look. There he comes.
1: Yeah.
2: Chester, you have got floppy fat.
1: Oh, Magnus.
2: Soft living done it.
1: Magnus, what are you doing in Dodge City?
2: I have come looking for you.
1: Why? Why ain't you in Texas where you belong?
2: How come you don't talk like a Texan no more, Chester?
1: I've been away too long, but that don't answer my question. What are you doing here?
2: Why, I have come to help you.
1: To help me?
2: Well, I always could take care of myself better than you, Chester. And when I ran into Ma last summer and she told me about you, I got worried. I figured as how you might need me.
1: Need you for what?
2: To help you run things here, help you be marshal.
0: What?
1: Help me be marshal? I ain't no marshal. I forgot. Magnus, this is Marshal Dillon.
0: How do you do, Magnus?
2: But I thought you was the marshal, Chester.
1: Of course I'm not. What gave you that idea?
2: Ma? She said you rode her.
1: I ain't rode Ma for over a year, and when I did, I told her I worked for a marshal. I didn't say I was one. Honest and truth, Mr. Dillon, I never said no such thing.
2: Well,
1: no letter.
2: Well, Ma's getting kind of old. She makes the things up some these days.
1: She sure does.
2: Anyways, I'm proud to know you, Marshal Dillon. Tell me, is Chester a good help to you?
0: Yes, he is. He's a fine help, Magnus.
2: Good. Well, I come all this way. I reckon I'll stay. I'll go to work for you, too.
1: Magnus, you can't just walk up to somebody and say, I'm going to work for you.
2: Why not?
1: It ain't polite. Nobody asked you.
2: Nobody told me not to.
1: That's why you ain't no more civilized than you was 10 years ago.
2: Oh, I learned a lot in the army, Chester. I saw a lot of places, a lot of people.
1: How long since you slept in bed?
2: Well, not since I first went off from home, I reckon.
1: How long since you lived in a town?
2: You know I don't like towns. I generally ride around them.
1: How long since you talked to a woman, besides Ma, I mean?
2: Now, Chester, you know
1: how
2: I
1: long
2: don't...
1: since you had a drink?
2: I don't never drink.
1: You gamble?
2: Feller in the army taught me, but I never used it.
1: You see, Mr. Dillon, he ain't civil.
0: Now, wait a minute, Chester. You're not being quite fair. A man doesn't have to do all those things to be civilized.
1: I'm just trying to show him how crazy it is for him to say he wants to stay here and all, Mr. Dillon.
2: You know, I might like it, Chester. I never give it a fair chance. Living like you might be exciting. Yeah, maybe I've been missing something.
1: You would hate it, Magnus. I'm telling you for your own good. I know you better than you do. You're half wild. That's what you are. You couldn't stand living the way I do.
2: I never tried it, Chester.
1: Well, go try it somewhere else. You just get me in trouble here. You always did.
2: I promise I will not get you in no trouble.
1: Besides, Marshal Dillon don't need no help. You can't stay here without a job.
2: Well, I got some money. Let's go some trapping last winter.
1: You still eat with your fingers, Magnus?
0: Now, wait a minute, you two. Look, I got an idea. Now, maybe Chester's right, Magnus. Maybe you wouldn't like living in the town.
1: Of course he wouldn't. He'd be miserable.
0: But it's like Magnus says, Chester. He never gave it a chance. Now, why don't you let him find out for himself?
1: If he gets in trouble, I'll be in trouble. Magnus don't know how to live around people, Mr. Dillon.
2: Well, I live with people in the army.
1: That's different.
2: Well, I'm staying anyway, Chester. There's no use to argue.
0: Give him a chance, Chester. Show him Dodge. Show him what it's like. And let him make up his own mind about it.
1: Oh. All right, he won't leave anyway. But you're going to do what I tell you, Magnus. You're going to live exactly the way I do.
2: That's the deal. I'll do it, Chester.
1: All right. And we'll start by getting you a room at the Dodge House.
2: Oh, no. I'll sleep lots better in the stable here with my horse, Chester.
1: Hey, you see what I mean, Mr. Dillon? Magnus Proudfoot, you follow me. You're going to sleep in a bed tonight if it kills you.

0: morning, Mr. Dillon.
1: Oh, hello, Chester. Magnus.
2: Marshal?
1: Where did you get to last night, Magnus? I didn't see you around anywhere.
2: It gets dark. I generally go to sleep, Marshal.
1: Yeah, sure. Well, how did you like the dark house?
0: Tell the truth now, Magnus.
2: It's too hot.
1: Not enough fire.
2: That ain't all. Bed was too soft. But I slept good.
0: I bet you wasn't in that bed more than 5 minutes, Magnus. You slept on the floor. I know you did. You cheated.
2: I'll try it again tonight, Chester.
0: You're going to try more than that tonight. You need me for anything today, Mr. Dillon?
1: Nothing that I know of, Chester.
0: Then I think I'll spend the afternoon at the Long Branch playing cards. Gambling, Magnus.
2: Oh, now, Chester, you don't want to do that. That's evil and wicked. Besides, it's wrong.
0: Are you going to live like me, or are you ready to give up?
2: I got to gamble, too, or can I just sit and watch?
0: Magnus, I'm going to get you wet all over. You're going to gamble.
2: Well, I'll go see to my horse now.
0: Okay, but you wait at the stable for me. I'll pick you up there.
2: I'll wait.
1: Chester, you're being kind of rough on him, aren't you? Don't you think you should take it a little slower?
0: If I give him enough time, he might fool himself into thinking he likes town life, Mr. Dillon.
1: And you don't think Magnus ever really would, huh?
0: A man like him never changes. Magnus can live off the country like an animal, but he just don't know how to take care of himself around people.
1: Well, I guess you know what you're doing, Chester, but, I was just thinking, if it doesn't work and he wants to stay, I think with his experience and everything, that he might be a great help to me.
0: What? Oh, now, Mr. Dillon, don't tell him that. Please don't. Anyhow, not that I've had a chance to show him what life's like around here. Please.
1: Well, okay, Chester, I won't. You work on him first and see what happens. I'll wait.

0: think I'll have a beer, Sam?
1: Oh, Mr. Dillon.
0: Chester, I thought you were gambling. What are you doing at the bar? Where's Magnus?
1: We've been gambling all afternoon. Playing blackjack against that new dealer they got here.
0: Oh, how'd you make out?
1: Well, you know how it is with me, Mr. Dillon. I never do win a whole lot.
0: That means you lost.
1: But I'll get it back next payday, maybe.
0: Next payday? Now, he really did pay you, didn't he?
1: Yes, sir. He did.
0: Oh, what about Magnus?
1: Here he comes. Ask him.
2: Hello, Marshal.
0: Ah, that's quite a handful of bills you got there, Magnus.
2: Well, it's all he has, but I am just as glad. I'm getting mighty weary sitting in one place all afternoon.
0: You mean you broke the dealer?
2: Well, he claims I did. Anyway, he quit buying.
0: Well, for a man that doesn't gamble, you seem to be a pretty fair blackjack player, Magnus.
2: All I know is what that feller taught me in the Army.
0: Well, he must have been a good teacher.
2: He is a gambler, Marshal. A crooked gambler, to boot.
1: What?
2: That's why he taught me, Chester, to show me what happens when you gamble.
0: Wait a minute. Wait a minute, Magnus. You mean the dealer you were playing against today was crooked?
2: Well, ain't most of them, Marshal. That's what this feller told me.
1: Magnus, I just figured something. You couldn't be one unless you were playing crooked, too.
2: Of course I was playing crooked. That's the only way I know how.
1: Well, Magnus, suppose he'd have found out they'd have been a cheating.
2: He's not very good. Not near so good as this fellow has taught me in the Army.
1: Oh, my goodness.
0: Well, what are you going to show him now, Chester?
1: I don't know.
3: Hello, Matt.
0: Hello, Kitty. Will you just come in?
3: Yeah, I heard Chester's kid brother was here on the meeting.
1: Sure, you stay that fine. I mean, you want to meet him?
3: Well, I sure do.
1: Magnus, this is Miss Kitty, a real live woman, Magnus.
3: How do you do, Magnus?
2: Well?
3: That's the married woman, Magnus. I'm still a miss.
2: Oh, I don't get around women much.
3: Well, it's not too late to start if you have something against us.
2: I'm generally off in the country somewhere alone.
3: So you don't see many women, is that it?
2: I don't see none at all.
3: What do you do, Magnus? Hunt and trap?
2: Mostly. Sometimes I just travel around looking.
3: Where, Texas?
2: I've been all over, Miss Kitty. I've been most everywhere.
3: I'll bet you never been to Canada.
2: Last winter, I was trapping up there.
1: You never told me you was in Canada, Magnus.
2: You never asked me. You like Canada, Miss Kitty?
3: I never got that far north, Magnus. Is it pretty?
2: It's awful big. It's pretty, too. It's cold. Sometimes the trees crack. Yeah, sounds like rifle shots. You ought to hear that. It's kind of exciting.
3: I'll bet it is. Spooky, too, huh?
2: The first time it is, you get used to it.
3: But that awful cold, Magnus. I don't think I'd ever get used to that.
2: Well, it's no worse than a blizzard on the prairie. And besides, you get more shelter in them big trees up there. And the snow, it's real deep. That's the best shelter. It's awful warm when you get way down deep in the snow there. Like, one time when I was coming back from my trap line.
1: Oh, and we got night and that's enough. It's supper time. We got to go eat.
3: Well, that's mean. Let him finish the story, Chester.
1: I'm sorry, Miss Kitty, but you... Well, we got to eat sometime.
2: Oh, Miss Kitty, ma'am, have you asked yet?
3: No, I haven't.
2: I'd be right proud to buy you a bait.
3: Supper?
2: Chester and Marshal Dillon will be there.
3: Well, I'd love to come, Magnus. Thank you.
1: Oh, my goodness, my nerves won't stop.
0: Wait a minute, Kitty. Let me buy a drink all the way around before we go, huh?
2: Well, I never drank.
0: Well, I kind of think maybe Chester will need one before the night starts.

0: Oh, yes, ma'am.
1: Now, what are you doing out so late, Doc?
0: Oh, what time is it?
1: Oh, it's a good hour past midnight. I was about to turn in myself. Town's pretty quiet tonight.
0: Yeah. Oh, I'm hungry, man.
1: You know something? You should have had supper with us tonight.
0: I wish I had.
1: No, not just to eat. To hear Magnus. He asked Kitty along, and he never stopped talking to her once.
0: I thought he was woman shot.
1: Yeah, well, so did Chester.
0: I'm sorry, I missed it. Where is he now?
1: I don't know. Chester took him off somewhere.
0: Oh, Chester's going to get into trouble. Yeah.
1: Wait a minute. Wait a minute. What's this coming here?
0: What's this? It's a man carrying somebody. It's Magnus, man.
1: Yeah.
0: Why, that's Chester he's got.
1: Oh, what happened, Magnus? Is Chester hurt?
2: He ain't hurt, Marshal. He didn't knock.
0: Well, what's the matter with him, Magnus?
2: Oh, he got sleepy.
1: Why?
2: Well, Marshal, after supper, Chester said we was going to have to do some drinking. He said we was going to have 3-4 drinks in every saloon in town. I didn't want to do it, but, well, you know how he's been talking.
1: Yeah, I know. How far did you get, Magnus?
2: Well, I made all of them. But like I say, Chester, he got sleepy the last few, and I carried him along so he wouldn't be disappointed about it tomorrow.
1: You carried him along like that?
2: It was the only way I could, Marshal.
1: Follow me, Magnus, and you'll put him to bed.
2: Well, his room ain't down that way, Marshal. That's the jail.
1: Well, we'll lock him in the cell and put him on the floor, Magnus. He might roll out of bed and get hurt otherwise. Besides, I always lock up men that get that sleepy.

0: Ah, good morning, Magnus.
1: Who is Chester Marshall?
0: Oh, he's out back washing up. I turned him loose a while ago.
1: Well, how's he feeling?
0: Well, he says he feels fine. Says he can't imagine why he fainted that way. Never done it before, he said.
1: It's soft living, like I told him.
2: Oh. Hello, Magnus.
1: I come by to see if you'd like to get some coffee, Chester.
2: Oh, I could use some. You look pretty good this morning, Magnus.
1: I cheated again, Chester. I slept on the floor last night.
2: Oh, that's why,
1: huh? It's no use, Chester. I've been thinking. I just ain't fitting for town life. I'm going to leave.
2: What?
1: I'm going to leave. I'm better off out there in the open.
2: Well, now, wait, Magnus. You can't leave.
1: Well, you told me so yourself.
2: Well, I didn't know then. I didn't know about you. Magnus, you're better off in a town than I am.
1: Thanks, Chester, but I know where I belong.
2: No, now, you can't leave now, can you, Mr. Dillon?
0: Well, it's up to him, Chester, but if he wants to stay, why, I'll give him a job of some kind. We could use him.
2: There, you see, Magnus?
1: No. No, I tried it. You have to try everything once. But it just ain't for me.
2: Well, why not? You get along fine here. What's wrong with it?
1: Well, it's all right for you, Chester, but for me, it just ain't exciting enough.
2: Not exciting enough? Well, what's exciting about living on the ground like an animal?
1: You'd have to try that to find out, Chester. You want to come with me now?
2: No, of course I don't. I couldn't stand it. I guess we're just different, Magnus.
0: Now, there's nothing wrong with being different, Chester. Guess you both learned that by now.
2: Yes, sir. I sure have. Ah, but, Magnus, you don't have to leave today. You can stay till after New Year's. You got to.
1: Why?
2: Well, because I want you to. You're my little brother. Well, Magnus, I'm kindly proud of you.
1: Okay, Chester, but I'm getting out of that blasted hotel. I'm going to move back in with my horse.
2: All right, that's fine, Magnus. Of course you are. And look, I'll come help you get your stuff. You tote it over together.

0: 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Harley Bear is Chester, Howard McNair is Doc, and Georgia Ellis is Kitty. 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

0: Good evening, this is Lee. 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Chester A. Riley and family, begin tickling your funny bone momentarily. Enjoy this evening's presentation.
1: It's new. It's amazing. It's Prel. P-R-E-L-L. 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Brings you The Life of Riley. Prel, the shampoo that removes unsightly dandruff, leaves hair radiantly lovely, presents The Life of Riley with William Bendix as Riley. Well, things are a bit quieter this week in the home of Chester A. Riley. The family has returned from Cincinnati, where they attended the world premiere of a new motion picture, The Life of Riley. And once more, things are serene. Particularly today, for it's an anniversary. 18 years ago today, a significant social event took place. The marriage of lovely Margaret Barker to Brooklyn's most eligible young bachelor, Chester A. Riley. The ceremony was performed in the banquet room of the Waldorf cafeteria. And immediately following the ceremony, the bride and groom posed for the usual wedding picture.
2: All right now, I'm ready to take the wedding portrait. Where's the bride? The bride, please.
3: Oh, here I am.
2: Now, just stand over here. So. Ah, lovely, lovely. Oh, this is going to be a sublime photograph. Now, where's the groom? The groom?
4: Here I am.
2: Oh. Must we have the groom in the picture?
4: You bet I'm going to be in it. I'm paying half, you know.
2: Oh, very well, if you insist. All right, now, watch the birdie. Mr. Riley, will you please close your mouth?
4: What's wrong?
2: From here, it looks as if the bride is at sea, standing next to a porthole. Now, watch the birdie.
1: That very same picture has been gathering dust in the Riley cellar until last week when it was resurrected by the Riley children, Babs and Junior, who had it enlarged, retouched, tinted, and put in a silver frame. And tonight, they are about to present it to their parents on the 18th anniversary of their wedding.
3: Here they come, Junior. Where's the picture?
5: Right here. You think they'll like it, Babs?
3: Oh, they'll adore it. And will they be surprised? They think they lost it years ago in Brooklyn.
6: Hi, kids.
7: Hello, children.
5: Hi, Bob.
3: Hi,
5: Mom.
3: Hi.
6: Well, what are you two grinning about? Huh?
3: Happy anniversary.
6: Whose anniversary?
7: It's ours, Riley.
6: Holy smoke, that's right. I clean forgot.
7: As usual.
6: Yeah. 18 years ago today was our wedding. I forgot and those two kids remembered and they weren't even there.
3: Mother, Daddy, we have something for you.
5: Oh, yeah, here.
3: Many happy returns of the day.
7: Oh, children, you're darling.
6: Oh, thanks, kids. It's just what we needed.
3: Well, you haven't opened it yet.
6: Oh, who cares? I love it.
7: Riley, open it and see what it is.
6: Huh? Yeah, okay. Oh, I'm so excited. Hey, look at this. Ha-ha. Oh, this is a scream.
3: What is it, Riley?
6: It's a comic picture. That's the funniest thing I've ever seen.
5: Yeah, but Pop,
6: the dame don't look so bad, but that goon alongside of her. He's wearing a tuxedo with yellow shoes.
3: Riley, for heaven's sake, don't you know what that picture is?
6: Yeah, Beauty and the Beast. Look at him there with his mouth hanging open. Looks like a porthole. Wait a minute. That's my porthole.
7: Right.
3: That's
7: That's our wedding picture.
3: Well, we thought you'd like it.
7: Oh, but we do, dear. You couldn't have given us a nicer present. I've been looking for it for years. I thought we'd lost it. Where on earth did you find it?
8: In the cellar, at the bottom of the trunk.
7: Now, let's see. Where's the best place to put it?
6: The bottom of the trunk.
7: Riley, don't be like that.
6: I don't like the way I look in that picture.
7: Now, look, dear. I know you think of yourself as having been a handsome Lothario in your younger days, and I realize it's a little disillusioning to find out that you look just the same then as you do now. But be a sport.
6: Yeah, I know, but the way I look, I...
8: Oh, Pop, you should worry, as long as you're healthy.
6: Well, I guess they had cheap cameras in those days. Okay, I can take it.
7: Well, that's better.
6: And just to show you the kind of a sport I am, I'm taking you all out to celebrate our anniversary.
3: Oh, that's wonderful.
6: Now, get your things. Go ahead.
3: Oh, I have to change my dress.
8: Yeah, I'm going to wear my new slacks.
6: 18 years. Hard to believe, Peg.
7: Yes, it's been a long time.
6: Peg, tell me. If you had to do it all over again, would you pick me? Never mind. Don't answer that. Forget it.
7: Of course I would, dear.
6: Yeah, I don't know why. Ain't much on looks. I'm not so hot on brains. I just make a living.
7: But you're the best husband a woman could have.
6: Yeah, you're right. I guess we're both pretty lucky, and we got two great kids.
7: Oh, yes, we certainly have. What did we ever do to deserve such wonderful children?
6: We got married.
9: Oh, it's you, Riley.
6: Hi, Gillis.
9: Come on in, pal.
6: Thanks. I just got home. I took the family out to dinner. I saw your light, so I thought I'd... what's that thing there on the table?
9: A wire recorder.
6: A what?
9: A wire recorder. It takes down music and talking, and it says it back. It's got better ears than I got.
6: Where'd you get it from?
9: Oh, I win it on a quiz program. The Crackpot Jackpot.
6: Oh, yeah? Well, that's my favorite program. And you actually won it, Gillis?
9: Sure. The guy who runs the program, Professor Weirdo, he sang this song for me, see? And he left out one word, and I had to guess the correct word.
6: What a cinch. What song was it?
9: It went like this. Queen Victoria's very sick. Napoleon's got the measles. Josephine's got whooping cough. La goes the weasel.
6: That's a tough one. How did you guess?
9: I missed it. If I'd have guessed, I'd have won $30,000. So instead, they give me this here wire recorder for a booby prize.
6: Yeah, gee, that's a great thing. Show me how it works.
9: All right. You see this here spool of wire?
6: Oh, yeah.
9: Now, I turn this here switch on. Now, say something in this mic.
6: Hello, folks. What's new?
9: Yeah, I turn it off, and then I turn this switch on. Listen.
10: Hello, folks. What's new?
9: Hey, you see?
6: Yeah. Hey, that works great. Who was the sissy who said hello, folks?
9: You!
6: Me? Go on. I don't sound like that.
9: Riley, this machine don't lie.
6: I don't talk like that. Some machine. What's it good for, anyway?
9: Spying on people. Eavesdropping. Yeah. Boy, would I love to hide it in the girls' locker room with the plant.
6: Gillis, I'm shocked.
9: Oh, it's a great machine. See, in your case, a guy like you can find out exactly what your family thinks of you.
6: Yeah, how?
9: Record what they say when you ain't around. See, you hide it, and they don't know it's on.
6: Yeah, well, I don't need no machine to tell me what my family thinks of me. They adore me. Why, only tonight, Peg said to me...
9: Yeah, I know what she said.
6: How do you know?
9: Listen.
7: You're the best husband a woman could have.
6: How did you...
9: Held the mic near your keyhole. I know everything she said. But what she says to your face and what she says behind your back is two different things.
6: I don't believe it.
9: I didn't either till I got this machine. Where's that spool? Uh-huh. Oh, here. I want you to hear a little conversation that went on in my house when I wasn't around. Listen.
11: Egg bite.
9: That's my darling wife.
11: Yes, Mama?
9: That's my darling son.
11: How many times have I told you not to leave your socks on the piano? You're getting to be more like your father every day. He's the sloppiest thing I ever seen, and you're just as bad.
9: Now, you see what I mean? To my face, she says I'm neat.
11: Egg bite. Get me your father's pants on the chair there.
9: Get this butt.
6: What does she want with your pants?
9: You're here.
12: Here's Papa's pants, Mama.
11: That father of yours. Honest, that father of yours seems to think I can run this house without money. That's the third time this week he sneaked out of the house without leaving me a cent. He's the stingiest man I've ever known. But I'll teach him a lesson. Give me those pants.
6: Hey, Gillis, she's going to go through your pants.
9: Relax.
11: He can't walk out on...
6: What's that?
9: I put a mouse trap in my pocket. Well, that's enough to give you an idea.
6: That's horrible.
9: That's married. To my face, it's darling, sweetheart, angel, lover boy. And behind my back, it's dope, tightwad, schmo. Same thing in every family.
6: Oh, no, not in my family.
9: Oh, no? Try it out on him. I'll hook it up for you. We'll hide the mic under your sofa.
6: Not the door. No, I ain't gonna spy on my family.
9: Scared to find out the truth, hey, Riley?
6: There's nothing to find out. Peg and the kids love me, and they respect me. This is my 18th wedding anniversary. And after 18 years of married life, going through thick and thin together, if I can't trust my family, if I have so little faith in them that I have to spy on them, then all I can say is... Is this machine hard to hook up? Hurry up, Gillis. I think Peg is coming.
9: We're all set. The mic's behind the couch. They can't see it, and it'll pick up every word. I ran the wire under the carpet out here to the hall closet where I put the recorder.
6: Okay, let's go now.
3: O'Reilly. Huh? Are you going out?
6: Yeah. Just for a while. Over to Gillis's.
12: Well, all right. Don't be late, darling.
6: Okay, I won't, sweetheart.
3: Oh, who was that, Mother?
12: Oh, just your father. He went over to Gillis's house. Oh, I wish he'd let one evening go by without seeing that Gillis. He's a bad influence. He's the one who's always getting your father into jams.
3: I can do without him, too. He's so vulgar.
8: That Egbert's not so hot, either.
12: Oh, we'll probably be over there for hours. And 10 to 1, he's putting your father up to some mischief.
9: Well, Riley, soon we'll know the voice.
6: Well, I ain't worried. You heard the way she called me darling.
9: Yeah, soon you'll hear what she's calling you now. This may lead to a divorce.
6: Well, I ain't worried. I got confidence in my wife and kids.
9: Okay, we'll see.
6: And the more I think of it, the less I like this eavesdropping. I'm sorry we did it now.
9: Too late now. It's out of our hands. The minute you turn on that switch...
6: I didn't turn on any switch.
9: What? You didn't turn...
6: I thought you did.
9: I thought you did. That's what happens when you deal with amateurs. Now the recorder ain't on.
6: I'm glad we forgot. I never liked this spying from the beginning. I think that any married man who would stoop to this kind of sneak and underhanded business, which in my opinion is... which is nothing but... Which switch is it?
12: Oh, I'm really getting fed up with that Gillis. If your father isn't over there, he's over here. It's been going on like that ever since we got married. He's always lived next door to us. You know, I remember when we were first married that Gillis... Who's there?
6: It's only me. I forgot something in the hall closet.
12: Oh, what, dear? Maybe I saw it.
6: Nothing. I found it. See you later.
12: Now, what was I saying? Oh, yes. When we were first married, he was out of a job, and he'd hang around the house all day long. I just couldn't stand having him around.
6: Hurry up, Gillis. Play it back already. Go on.
9: Take it easy. I got to rewind it. I thought you wasn't worried. What are you so nervous about?
6: Yeah, well, hurry up.
9: Okay, it's all set. Now listen carefully.
11: What, dear? Maybe I saw it.
13: Nothing. I found it. See you later.
9: That's when you went into the house to turn it on.
12: Now, what was I saying? Oh, yes. When we were first married, he was out of a job, and he'd hang around the house all day long. I just couldn't stand having him around.
6: Gillis, she...
9: What did I tell you?
6: That's a lie. I hung around the house, but she never saw me. She was out working.

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1: 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Before we rejoin Riley, just a word on a swell new movie you'll be seeing soon. Yes, The Life of Riley is now on the screen, a warm and funny film starring William Bendix as Laughable Riley. And this week, our NBC listeners can see The Life of Riley in Kansas City, Cleveland, Baltimore, and many other cities. It's a movie you won't want to miss. And now back to Riley, but not the sweet, lovable, kind-hearted, generous Riley of old. Bitter thoughts are running through his mind.
2: So, this is how they pay me back. It don't pay to be good. From now on, I'm going to be mean and vicious.
1: And so Riley sits in his living room, scowling fiercely, determined to be a hard-hearted father and husband.
3: Daddy? What's the matter, Daddy?
4: What do you want?
3: Aren't you well, Daddy?
4: Mind your own business. Now speak up. What do you want?
3: Daddy, I'm down to my last pair of nylons, and they're a mess, and I've got a date tonight. Lend me $2.
4: No.
3: But, Daddy, what'll I do?
4: Go barefoot.
3: Oh, don't be like that, Daddy.
4: No!
3: Come on, please, be a sweet Daddy. Please don't be a meanie. Please?
4: How much do you want, honey?
3: Only $2.
4: Well, here's three.
3: Oh, thanks a million, Daddy. You're a doll, baby. See you later.
4: I didn't do so hot there. Well, it'd take a little time. I can't change my sweet nature overnight. I need more experience.
5: Pop, where are you, Pop?
4: Oh, Junior, he'll be a pushover. I won't go soft like I did with Babs. I'll teach him.
5: Oh, here you are, Pop. Say, Pop. Hey, that's funny. Do it again.
4: Do what again?
5: What you just did. You sound like Leo the Lion.
4: What do you want?
5: Oh, say, Pop, can I go to the movies?
4: No movies.
5: Oh, let me go, Pop.
4: Do your homework.
5: Well, I did my homework. Hey, let me go, Pop. The whole gang's going.
4: They are, huh? Well, then you'll stay home.
5: Oh, no. Please, Pop, don't be like that. Everybody's going. I want to go, too. Pop, be a pal, Pop. Gee, if a fella can't come to his own father...
4: Stop doing this. I can't stand to see you miserable. Go to the movies. Go.
5: Oh, thanks, Pop.
4: Here's an extra dime for popcorn.
5: Oh, boy, thanks, Pop. You're swell. So long.
4: Swell, he says. Little hypocrite. But I still love him. What's the matter with me? Why can't I be mean like they deserve? A dictator like Hitler. Yeah, that's what I'll be from now on, a regular Hitler. Gotta keep reminding myself. Riley, you ain't Riley anymore. You're another Hitler.
3: Oh, Riley, dear.
4: Let's rush the Schweinhund out with you.
3: Riley. Oh, you're a scream. Oh, come here, you big clown.
4: Don't touch me.
3: Well, what's wrong? I was just gonna give you a kiss.
4: You'll wait a long time before I kiss you.
3: Have you gone crazy?

0: that's the way you feel about it.
1: Come, wait, come back. Kiss me. I'm only flesh and blood.
0: Oh, Riley, what's the matter with you?
1: You know what's the matter.
0: Well, no, I don't. Now, come on, tell me all about it. What's bothering you?
1: How could you tell the kids that I... that you... that, that they... I don't want to discuss it.
0: Riley, wait!
1: I'm going out. Goodbye.
0: Riley!
2: Oh, what's the matter, Mother?
0: Your father. He's acting very strange. I wish I knew what was bothering him.
2: Well, he acted very odd with me, too. Positively weird.
0: Oh, it's his nerves. He's just overworked. I wish he could get away by himself for a few days. It'd do him a world of good just to be away from the family.
2: Well, why doesn't he, Mother? For the weekend. To Palm Springs. He'd love the desert.
0: Why, yes, he could stay at the place we went to once, the Colonial House.
2: Oh, but you know, Daddy, he wouldn't want to go without us.
0: We'll make him go. We won't give him time to argue. We'll have his bag all packed tonight, give him some money, hand him his bus ticket, and say, on your way.
1: What's the use of going on? When a guy's family thinks about him the way my family does, he may as well phone the undertaker.
3: Just dial Hollywood 4111.
1: Who's that?
3: It is I, Digby Odell, the friendly undertaker.
1: Sorry, wrong number.
3: Greetings, Riley. You're looking fine. Very natural.
1: Digger, you're looking at a man who's reached the bottom.
3: Standing up? What's the trouble, Riley?
1: Oh, everything. My family, my kids.
3: Ah, yes. Families can be most vexing. My dear brood keeps nagging me to give up my business and buy a farm.
1: They're right. People should go back to the soil.
3: If people wish to go back to the soil, I'm here to help them.
1: That's nothing compared to my family. They hate me.
3: Oh, nonsense.
1: I got half of mine to go away someplace and stay there forever. Good, good, good, good, good, good, good, good, good, good, good, good. But what place?
3: I know a couple of spots. But you wouldn't like them. Riley, I'm sure you're imagining the whole thing.
1: No, I got proof, Digger, and before I'm through, I'll tell them off good. I'll really rip it into them.
3: Oh, Riley, I beseech you, don't say things you may regret. Go to them. Talk it over. You'll find you're wrong.
1: Well, I don't know. All right, I'll give them one more chance. I can be big.
3: That's the spirit. Always give the other man the benefit of the doubt. Make sure he is what you think he is. Before you lay him out. Cheerio. I'd better be shoveling off.
4: Hey, Mom, Pop's coming.
0: Now, remember, children, let me do the talking.
2: Well, here's his bag all packed.
0: Oh, where's the bus ticket?
4: Here it is.
0: Oh, fine.
5: Peg, where are you?
0: In here, Riley.
1: Yeah, Peg, listen, I... Hey, what's that bag?
0: It's yours.
1: Mine?
0: All packed. Pick it up. Here's your bus ticket and hit the road. You're
1: going... I ain't going anywhere. You ain't getting rid of me this easy.
0: Well, Riley, we just want to...
1: I know what you want. I know all about your little plan to get rid of me.
2: Oh, Mother, I knew we'd find out.
1: You bet I found out. I heard your whole conversation.
0: Oh, we thought we'd surprise you.
1: I bet you did.
0: Well, what are you getting so upset about? It's a fine idea. We should have done it long ago.
4: Well, yeah, Pop. You got it coming to you.
1: Oh, this is too much. It was bad enough when you called me names and made up stories about me.
0: What names?
1: You know, but when your own wife shoves a suitcase in your hand, has your bus ticket and says, hit the road, bum, that's going too far.
0: Oh, Riley, what on earth?
1: Without a cent, Jen.
4: Oh, no, Pop. Here's money. $20.
1: $20. 20 measly dollars. Oh, no, you ain't getting away with this. You're forgetting there's a law in this state, the community property law. That law protects us poor husbands. And my share of our community property is worth at least... I'll take the 20.
0: Riley, something tells me that, as usual, we're talking about two different things.
1: No, we ain't. This is one time I know what's going on. You want to get rid of me so you can get another husband. Someone who won't give you the willies.
0: Riley.
1: Well, don't worry. I'll give you your divorce. I won't fight it. You can divorce me on the grounds of no divorce.
0: Riley.
1: I'll tell the world about you. They'll know how you treated me.
0: Riley.
1: I'll tell everything. You won't be able to shut me up. I'll tell...
0: Riley!
1: Yes, Duncan.
6: I haven't the faintest idea of what you're raving about. We just wanted to send you away for a few days so you could get a rest. But after the way you've been babbling just now, we won't have to send you. They'll come and get you.
2: We thought you'd like a weekend at Palm Springs.
1: Palm Springs? You mean a vacation? Just for 2 days? You don't want to get... You love me, honest Peg?
6: Yes, I love you. And for that statement alone, they ought to come and get me.
1: Oh, Dumplin, you're so right.
7: 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It goes farther than any known shampoo because it's more concentrated. As Tallulah says,
8: I'm Tallulah the tube of Prel, and I'll make your hair look swell. It'll shine, it'll glow so dandruff-free. For radiant hair, get a hold of me.

0: there's still one thing I don't understand.
1: Yeah, what's that, Dumplin'?
0: If you were over at Gillis's the other night, how could you overhear our conversation?
1: Well, you see, I had a... there was a... I can't tell you. I'm too ashamed.
0: Now, come on, Riley.
1: Well, promise you won't tell the kids? I wouldn't want them to know.
0: I promise.
1: Well, I recorded the conversation on Gillis's machine. I had a mic hidden behind the couch.
0: Oh, so that's how you heard it.
2: You had a mic hidden, huh, Pop?
1: Babs, Junior, you were eavesdropping. I'm shocked. 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Peg, I don't know where they get it from.
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1: 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Today we are privileged to observe a new phase in the life of Chester A. Riley. We see him as a political candidate. It seems he's running for the office of president of the freshman class at UCLA. Of course, it's really his daughter, Babs, who is the candidate, but to hear Riley talk, you'd never know it.
3: Now, the way I figure this campaign, Peg, the first thing to do is size up my opponent, this Helene Bidwell.
4: Helene Bidwell's not your opponent. This isn't your campaign, and you're not running. Babs is running, so please stay out of it.
3: Stay out of it? You're forgetting she's my daughter.
4: Well, she's my daughter, too.
3: Well, okay, so I own 50% of her, and I'm getting my 50% elected.
4: But what do you know about politics?
3: What do I know about... Didn't I work with B.L. Feeney in the last city election when he ran Anderson for mayor? Wasn't I his right-hand man?
4: It was a fine candidate you worked for, that Anderson. A crook.
3: He was a great candidate.
4: Well, then why didn't people vote for Anderson?
3: Because we had no money in our campaign fund. Anderson skipped town with it. But I learned plenty from Feeney, the big boss, and I got a campaign worked out for Babs.
4: Now, she doesn't need your help, so please don't interfere. Now, Babs is smart, and she's very popular, and she'll win the election if you'll just leave her alone.
3: Yeah, well, maybe you're right. Babs has a good head on her shoulders. After all, she got her brains from me.
4: Oh, I thought she got her looks from you.
3: Well, yeah, them too. Oh, she's a lucky girl.
4: Was that you, Babsy?
5: Hello, Daddy. Hello, Mother.
4: Well, what's the matter, dear? You seem so upset.
5: Oh, Mother, I've as good as lost the election.
3: What do you mean you've lost the election?
5: Oh, that Helene Bidwell. She got her father to help her.
3: Ah, well, don't you worry, Babs. Your father will help you.
5: But, Daddy...
3: Anything old man Bidwell can do, I can do better. Just name it.
5: He gave Helene $100 for campaign expenses.
3: Name something else.
4: $100?
5: Well, he's the president of the Merchants Bank. He can afford it. And Helene is throwing parties and handing out cigarette cases to the boys and compacts to the girls.
3: But that ain't fair. That Bidwell, I'll get even with him. I'm drawing out every cent I have in his bank.
4: You don't have any money in that bank.
3: Well, I'll put some money in and then I'll draw it out.
4: Babsy, it doesn't necessarily mean you lose the election.
5: Oh, I haven't got a chance now. The election's tomorrow, and... Oh, what's the use?
3: Well, don't you give up, Babs. I'll help you.
5: How can you help me, Daddy? You haven't any money. Excuse me.
3: Oh, Peg, I see it all now.
4: See what?
3: I'm a failure. Here I am, 39 years old. I worked hard all my life, and the one time my kid really needs my help, I can't do nothing for her.
4: Oh, don't blame yourself.
3: No, it just goes to show you ain't got a chance unless you're rich. Oh, why wasn't I born rich?
4: Well, there are other ways of getting rich besides being born rich.
3: You're right. Oh, why didn't I marry a rich woman? Peg, I gotta help Babs.
4: Well, there's nothing you can do.
3: There must be something. This is a tough spot. I wonder what Mr. Feeney would do in a... Feeney. Why didn't I think of him before? He'll come up with an angle.
4: Now, don't be silly. This is only a college election, and he's a professional politician. Why should he help Babs?
3: He'll help her. I know him from way back in the old days in Brooklyn. And one thing about Feeney, he always does favors for anyone who voted for his candidates. And Babs voted for one of them when she was only 6 years old.
6: Help you, Riley? You bet your sweet life I will. Many's the time you've helped me swing an election back in the old days in Brooklyn.
7: Yeah, those were the good old days.
6: Yeah. Hey, remember the time I ran for alderman in the 4th Ward and the opposition threw that big picnic near the zoo and I gave you orders to break it up?
7: And I dressed in a rented gorilla costume and ran through the picnic grounds roaring.
6: And nobody made a move. They just stood there laughing.
7: Then I got sore and took off the costume.
6: And then everybody ran.
7: Yeah, those were the days.
6: Well, let's get down to business, Riley.
3: Yeah, I hope you can help me, Mr. Feeney. My little girl has got to win this election.
6: Don't you worry, Riley. We'll put it over. Tell me, what's her campaign slogan?
3: Slogan? Well, I don't think she's got one.
6: Oh, that's bad. Can't get the votes without a slogan. Something to rally the voters. Now, let's see. We want something up to the minute, huh?
7: Yeah.
6: Got it. Vote for Babs Riley and get a new Brooklyn Bridge.
3: No, I don't think that's quite right. You see, we ain't in Brooklyn, we're in California. Besides, it's a college election.
6: Yeah, maybe you're right. But don't you worry, Riley, we'll get it. We'll get the right slogan if it takes us all week.
3: Yeah, but there's no time. Today's the registration of the voters and tomorrow's the election.
6: Tomorrow?
3: Yeah.
6: Well, what are we fooling around with a slogan for? We'll have to do something drastic. Get out that vote! And I think I got a little idea.
3: Yeah, what, Mr. Feeney?
6: You leave everything to me. I'll get some of my political analysts on the job. Send them down to the campus today. Have them size up the situation. Talk to the voters. Don't you worry. Your kid's as good as elected.
3: Oh, Mr. Feeney, I don't know what to say.
6: Forget it, Riley. Always glad to oblige.
3: No, I'll never forget you for this. I don't care how many people say you're a crook. You're okay with me. I mean,
6: Same old Riley.
3: Yeah, well, so long, Mr. Feeney.
6: So long. Hey, Mike.
8: You want me, boss?
6: Hey, I got a little job for you. There's an election tomorrow for the president of the freshman class at UCLA.
8: Hey, that's a college. I don't like college work ever since I got nabbed at Vassar putting a fix on the girls' hockey team.
6: Yeah, well, it's a little out of our line, but an election's an election, you know. They're registering the voters today, so here's what I want you to do. Get some of the boys together and get down there to that campus.
9: All right, next, please.
10: Is this where you get your ballot for the freshman election?
9: That's right. What's your name and course?
10: Susan Rackmill, Science.
9: Here's your ballot.
11: George McIntosh, Arts.
9: Here you are.
10: Louise Thompson, Music.
9: Here you are. All right, next.
8: Herbert Van Dyke III, Architecture.
9: Here you are.
11: Mervyn LeRoy, Science.
9: Here's your ballot.
3: Pardon me.
9: You'll have to get in line.
3: Oh, I don't want a ballot. Is Babs Riley around here?
9: Yes, I think I saw... Oh, there she is, over there.
3: Huh? Oh, yeah, thanks. Oh, Babs! Babs!
9: All right, next, please. Hurry along now.
3: Here I am.
10: Daddy, what are you doing here?
3: I just came to tell you that everything's going to be okay. My friend Mr. Feeney put some of his political analysts on the job. It's in the bag.
10: Well, what's he doing?
3: Well, I don't know, but he's got an angle. Don't you worry. You just leave it to Feeney.
10: Well, listen, Daddy. There's something funny going on.
3: Yeah, what do you mean?
10: I think Helene Bidwell's pulling some kind of trick.
3: Yes?
10: You see that man in line there?
3: Where?
10: The one with the check sport jacket?
3: Oh, yeah. What about him?
10: Let's go up closer to the desk. You'll see.
3: All right.
9: Next. Hurry along, please. Next.
8: Cecil Murgatroyd Cantwell, journalism.
9: Here you are. Next.
10: Daddy, did you see him?
3: Yeah.
10: I'm sure he's not a freshman. I've never seen him around.
3: No, but I have. I've seen that face somewhere before.
10: Daddy, look. I knew it. Look, he's getting into line again.
3: Yeah, well, I'll have a little talk with him. I'll be right back. Hey, you.
8: Oh, hi.
3: Ain't I seen you someplace before?
8: Sure. Don't you remember me, Riley? I'm Mike. I work for Feeney. Hey, is that Riley kid yours?
3: Yeah.
8: I didn't get the connection. It's in the bag. This is my sixth time around. I got a pocket full of ballots. Some of the other boys are scattered around the other lines. They're doing pretty good, too. Nothing to worry about.
3: You mean that you... But you mustn't. That's all wrong.
8: What do you mean wrong?
3: Well, it's crooked.
8: Yeah, I know, but what's wrong?
9: All right, next, please. Get a move on. You're holding up the line.
8: I'm next.
9: All right, what's your name?
8: Maxwell Parkhurst, engineering.
9: Wait a minute. Didn't you get a ballot before?
8: Now, come on, hand over the ballot.
9: Are you sure you're in engineering?
8: Sure, engineering.
9: What kind of engineering?
8: Locomotive engineering. Wise guy.
10: Dad, that man's a fake.
3: Now, Babs, don't you make a scene.
10: I'm going to expose
3: him. Babs, please, don't. You'll be sorry.
10: Listen, everybody. This fella here has been in line more than once.
8: What are you talking about?
10: He's collecting other people's ballots.
3: Babs, don't.
10: And he's probably being paid by Helene Bidwell. Get out of here, you crook.
8: Well, that's gratitude. Here I've been standing in line all day and you call me a crook. I ain't working for that Bidwell. I'm collecting these here ballots for you. I quit this here college.
10: Oh, Daddy, did you? Oh, excuse
3: me. No, Babs, wait. Babs, wait for me. Now, Babs, listen to
10: me. Don't you dare speak to me.
3: But Babsy, huh?
10: I never want to speak to you again as long as I live. How could you think of doing such a dishonest thing?
3: But I didn't know. Feeney didn't tell me. I was just trying to help you. Babs, wait.
10: Don't leave me alone.
3: She don't understand. But someday she'll be married and have a kid of her own. And then she'll know what it means to be a father.
1: Well, we'll bring you the second act of The Life of Riley in just a moment. And now, the glamour girl of 49.
12: And.

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1: 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Before rejoining Riley, just a word about that new hilarious Life of Riley motion picture that's coming your way soon. You're in for the laugh of a lifetime when you see all your favorite characters, including Digger O'Dell, in the Life of Riley movie starring William Bendix, which opens today in Salt Lake City and New Haven, Connecticut. And now back to the Life of Riley, where we find that Riley's life is by no means a merry one, as our hero lurks fearfully outside his back door, afraid to enter lest he incur the wrath of his wife and daughter.
2: Gee, it's after 8 already. I can't stand out here all night. I'm hungry. Well, I'm going in. After all, it's my house. Why shouldn't I go in? I don't care if she does yell at me. I'll yell right back at her. I'm going in. After all, what am I, a man or a mouse?
3: 8:30. Just wait till I get a hold of that father of yours.
2: What's wrong with being a mouse? Gee, I'm hungry. I wish I had some cheese.
4: No, there's no one out here, Mom.
3: Well, are you sure, Junior? I'm positive that door opened.
4: Must have been the wind.
3: Well, as long as you're out there, dear, burn the trash in the incinerator, will you?
4: Okay.
5: Psst, Junior.
4: Huh? What? Who's that?
5: It's me, Junior.
4: Pa.
5: Shh. I don't want your mother to hear.
4: Well, why didn't you come home for supper?
5: Well, I was busy.
4: You were scared.
5: I ain't scared of man or beast.
4: But you're scared of Mom.
5: Well, she's a woman. Man or a beast, I can handle. Is she very mad at me?
4: Oh, and how?
5: Oh. Where's Babs?
4: In her room. She was crying.
5: Oh.
4: Aren't you going to come in?
5: Not yet. Listen, Junior, I'm starved. Get me something to eat, a sandwich or something. Huh? Sneak it out without your mother seeing.
4: Oh, I can't, Pa.
5: Good God, I can't face her on an empty stomach.
4: Well, okay, I'll try.
3: Junior, who's out there with you?
5: Say it's our cat.
3: Who's out there, Junior?
4: It's our cat.
3: What cat? We have no cat.
6: You have meow.
7: It was you.
6: Peg,
7: so you finally showed up.
6: Now, listen, Peg.
7: It's a wonder you're not ashamed to show your face.
6: But it wasn't my fault.
7: Do you realize you've just about broken that poor child's heart? She's been in her room all day crying her eyes out.
6: But I didn't know
7: that. I told you not to interfere. But no, you knew better. You had to go and see that crook Feeney, and you lost the election for her. Why, nobody will vote for her tomorrow. I hope you're satisfied.
6: Well, I wanted to help her. I thought if she had a campaign manager,
7: come in the house.
6: You forgive me?
7: No. I just don't want the neighbors to find out that my husband's a nincompoop.
6: Now, just a minute. You're going too far. Now you're getting personal. Just because I don't earn much income, you got no right to call me an nincompoop. And I don't like the way...
7: Don't you raise your voice to me.
6: I will if I want to. It's my voice. And if you don't like it, you don't have to stand here talking to me. You can leave. Yeah.
7: Well, don't worry. I will leave.
6: All right. Walked out on me, huh? Now, wait till she walks around the streets for a couple of hours and she's dying on her feet. She won't be so hoity-toity. And it's plenty cold outside tonight.
4: But, Pa, you're outside. Mom's in the house.
6: What a revolting development this is.
2: I'm tired. I must have walked around for hours. Maybe I ought to go home. No, I won't give her the satisfaction. What am I going to do? I can't go to a hotel. Got no money. Hey, there's Digger Odell's place. He'll help me. There's no light. I hope he's in. I better ring the bell.

0: Maybe I better go home after all.
1: Who's there?
0: It's me, Riley. Is that you, Digger?
1: Yes, it is I indeed. Digby O'Dell, the friendly undertaker. What brings you here at this hour of the night?
0: Digger, can I sleep here tonight?
1: Sleep here? But I've no place.
0: Oh, please, Digger, I'm dead.
1: In that case, come in. I'll dig up a place for you.
0: Well, thanks, Digger. You see, I can't go home. I had a fight with Peg on account of Babs. I'm afraid she's going to lose her class election tomorrow. I asked Feeney to help me.
1: Feeney?
0: Yeah.
1: That ward healer? You should have come to me for advice. I'm an expert on politics. In fact, I've just returned from Washington, where I've been lobbying for the UEPBTLM.
0: UEPBTLM?
1: Yes, the Undertakers, Embalmers, and Pallbearers Back to the Land Movement. We believe that every citizen is entitled to his own plot of ground. And we won't give up until we put him there.
0: Well, I'm sorry now I didn't come to you.
1: You should have. Everybody comes to me eventually. Because when I get behind a man and give him a push, he gets in by a landslide. Once the city was overrun by vice, and I ran on the citizens' reform ticket for mayor. I lost in spite of my wonderful slogan.
0: What was your slogan?
1: Vote for Digger. He'll put the lid on.
0: I'll never be able to face Babs. Oh, if there was only some way she could still win.
1: Well, tell me, Riley, what is her platform? What has she promised the voters?
0: Well, I don't know. She, Digger, you just gave me an idea. If it works, maybe Babs can win yet. Oh, Digger, I'm glad I came here. You put new life into me.
1: Lots of people come here, but you're the first one who's ever said that.
0: Well, so long, Digger.
1: Aren't you going to sleep here?
0: No, I'd better go home and think this out. Besides, I snore very loud.
1: Believe me, you won't disturb anyone. But if you insist, cheerio, you'd better be shoveling off.
2: What is it, Mother?
3: Did your father phone when I was out this afternoon?
2: No, he didn't.
3: Well, I'm worried about him. He left the house early this morning without saying a word. And here it is, 7:30, and he's not home yet. I just phoned the plant. He didn't even show up today. Where can he be?
2: I don't know, and I don't care.
3: Now, Babsy, don't talk like that. I know he did an awful thing, but after all, he is your father, and he meant well.
2: I'm sorry, but I can't help thinking if he hadn't interfered, I might have won the election.
3: Well, you shouldn't have given up this way. You should have gone to school today. There was still a chance.
2: Oh, I didn't have a chance in the world.
3: Well, all right, dear, let's forget about it. You better get dressed if you're going to that freshman prom.
2: The prom? You don't think I dare show my face at the prom after what happened? And when my date shows up, you can tell him.
4: Hey, where's Babs?
3: Riley, where have you been all day? I've been worried sick.
0: Where's Babs? Oh, there you are. Babs, why didn't you go to school today?
3: Riley, where were you?
0: Where do you think I was? At school, on the campus, campaigning for my little girl.
2: Oh, Daddy, not again.
3: Chester Riley, haven't you done enough damage?
0: Wait a minute, you're hanging an innocent man. Take a look at this paper, the college paper. Here.
2: Well, let me see. Babs Riley elected.
0: Yep.
2: Oh, wins by landslide. I won! Mother, Daddy, I won! I can't believe it, I won!
3: Why, Babsy, that's wonderful. Oh, I told you not to give up.
5: Hey, what's all the excitement?
2: Oh, Junior, I won! I was elected, I won!
0: Yeah, and don't forget, I put it over for you.
2: Well, Daddy, what happened? How'd you do it?
0: Brains?
3: Yes, but how did you do it?
0: Last minute strategy?
2: Daddy, please tell me.
0: Oh, no. That's my little secret. After all, did Truman tell Margaret?
2: Daddy, please, I've got to know.
0: Well, it was a cinch. You should have seen me in action. I went up to this boy, see, and I grab his lapels and I say, who are you going to vote for? Helene, he says. Got a date for the prom, I says. No, he says. Would you like one with a gorgeous girl? Yeah, he says. I can fix it, I says. Who's the girl, he says. Babs, I says. Now who are you going to vote for? Babs, he says.
3: Riley, I... don't understand. You promised one boy a date with Babs, and that swung the election.
0: Who says one boy? Every boy!
3: What? Daddy! Are you out of your mind? How on earth...
0: Wait a minute. Don't get excited. It's only an election promise. Who ever heard of a politician living up to his promises?
2: George, suppose they come here and...
0: No, worry, they won't. Didn't give them the address. I told each one that you'll phone them. And you won't phone them. Now, you go to the prom with George and have a good time. And remember, you owe it all to your daddy.
2: Oh, it's 8 o'clock. I better get dressed.
0: Yeah.
2: Mother, will you give me a hand?
3: Well, all right, dear, but I don't like this whole thing.
0: Oh. Ain't that just like a woman, Junior? They never appreciate what you do for them.
4: Yeah, but, Pop, some of those guys, when they find out you tricked them, they might make some trouble.
0: What trouble? The voters are too dumb to make trouble. They're dopes. You take it from me, Junior. The door. Yeah?
5: Hello, Mr. Riley. I waited for Babs' call, but she didn't phone, so I thought I'd better come over.
0: But you can't, I mean...
2: Who's at the door, Riley?
0: Nobody, quick. Wait in this room here.
5: But Mr. Riley...
0: What'll I do? Who's that?
4: Sounds like another dope.
6: Hello, Mr. Riley. I waited for Babs.
0: Never mind. Quick. In this room.
4: What are you going to do, Pop?
0: Well, I don't know. I'll have to tell her. Babs will have to go to the prom with three boys.
4: Four boys.
7: How do you do, Mr. Riley?
8: Evening, Mr. Riley.
0: Five boys. They're coming like locusts. Another one.
9: Good evening, Mr. Riley. I waited.
0: I know, she didn't phone. Junior, put him in the dining room.
4: There's no room, it's full.
0: Oh, well, how about the kitchen?
4: Well, that's full, too.
0: Wait, let me see that chart again. Dining room, bedroom, kitchen. Oh, we're all booked up. Junior, start filling up the garage.
3: Hey, who's been ringing our doorbell? It sounds like an army's visiting us.
9: Good evening.
3: Oh, well, who's this young man?
0: Meet one of the privates.
3: What? That's a police car in our street. What's going on out there?
0: Now, Peg, don't go out.
3: Riley, what are all those cars? Why, jalopies. And what are all those boys lining up in front of our house? Babs!
2: Mother, there's six strange boys in the bathroom.
3: Riley, what's the meaning of this?
0: Well, you see, Peg, the voters, I promised you, you see...
3: All right. I told you. What are we going to do now?
0: I wash my hands of the whole affair. Babs will have to go with all of them.
2: Oh, I will not. I'm going with George.
0: Babs, wait. Come back here. You killed. Oh, Peg, what'll I do?
3: You got yourself into this. It's your problem. I told you not to interfere.
0: Yeah, I know. I made a mistake. I thought I could trick the voters, but you can't. It's just like Abe Lincoln said, you can fool some of the people all of the time, and you can fool all of the people some of the time, but you, how does it end?
3: But there's no fool like Riley.
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3: Well, I can't get over it. Of all the crazy things to do, promise
0: all
3: those
0: right,
3: boys...
0: All right, that's enough. You don't have to keep telling me. Anyway, I straightened everything out with the boys, didn't I? Now, if we're going in the movies, let's go. No more arguments.
3: All right. Get the tickets.
0: Okay.
2: How many, please?
0: Two loges and 56 in the balcony. Come on, boys!
10: I invite you to join us again next week to hear The Life of Riley over this NBC station. The Life of Riley, motion picture, starring William Bendix, is now showing in Buffalo, Pittsburgh, New Haven, Salt Lake City, and 200 other cities that like the laugh. 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Mrs. Riley is Paula Winslow. 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
2: It's new. It's amazing. It's Prel. P-R-E-L-L, Prel Shampoo. Yes, Procter & Gamble's new Radiant Cream Shampoo in the handy tube. Prel brings you The Life of Riley. Prel, the shampoo that removes unsightly dandruff, leaves hair radiantly lovely, presents The Life of Riley, with William Bendix as Riley. Every father dreams that someday his son will achieve the fame which he himself longed for but never attained. Thus, the scientist dreams his son will be another Einstein. The musician dreams of another Toscanini. The artist of another Rembrandt. And Riley the Riveter. What is his dream for Junior? Well, let's take a peek inside Riley's mind as he lies prone on the living room couch, indulging in his favorite daydream. There's a vacant, faraway look in his eyes. In fact, 3,000 miles away in Ebbets Field. He even hears the roar of 50,000 frenzied Brooklyn baseball fans. He can even hear the imaginary voice of an announcer over an imaginary radio.
4: What a ball game this is, folks. The last game of the World Series, the last half of the ninth. 3-0 in favor of the Yankees. This is the last chance for the Dodgers. Two men out and bases full. Robinson's on first, Edwards on second, and Pee Wee Reese is on third. It's now or never for those fabulous bums. Everything depends on the next batter, and look who's coming up to the plate now. The man who has the chance of a lifetime to carve a niche for himself in baseball's Hall of Fame. And who is he? Chester Riley's son. The sensational new rookie who was coached and taught every trick in the game by his father, Chester Riley, who was a baseball immortal. You remember Chester Riley when he pitched for the White Sox in the Laundry Workers League. And now Chester Riley's son is stepping into the batter's box.
5: Come on, Junior!
4: There's the windup. Here comes the pitch.
6: Strike one!
5: What's the matter, you blind, you robber?
4: Oh, the crowd didn't like that decision. Someone just threw a pop bottle at the umpire. Here's the windup. Here comes the pitch. Oh, Chester Riley's son stepped into that one. A long, hard drive to center field. DiMaggio's going after it, but he can't get in. And Chester Riley's son is rounding first. He's rounding second. He's rounding third.
0: Riley, is Junior home yet?
5: Not yet, Peggy. Just rounded third. Slide, Junior. Slide!
0: Well, what on earth are you talking about?
7: Oh, it's you, Peg.
0: What's the matter with you?
7: Nothing. I was just sort of thinking out loud. You know, daydreaming.
0: Oh, is that all you can find to do? Well, you might take a little more interest in what's going on around here. Do you realize it's 8:30 and Junior isn't home yet?
7: Don't worry about my boy. He's okay. Worry a little more about your daughter, Babs.
0: She's your daughter, too.
7: Yeah, but Babs is your responsibility and Junior is mine.
0: Oh, I never heard of such nonsense.
7: Well, it's a very well-known scientific theory.
0: What theory?
7: The theory of relativity. The father looks after the boy relatives and the mother looks after the girl relatives. Now, if you want my opinion, you're falling down on your part of the job. Instead of worrying about Junior, worry where Babs is.
0: I know where Babs is. She's over at a girlfriend's house studying.
7: A likely story. If you investigated, you'd find out the so-called house is a Ford convertible on Mulholland Drive. And the girlfriend has a crew haircut and a mustache.
0: Well, what's this got to do with Junior?
7: Plenty. Is Junior up on Mulholland Drive with boys? No. Because I'm training him right. I'm looking after his future.
8: Hi, Mother.
9: Hello, Daddy.
7: So, here you are. Where were you?
8: I went for a ride on Mulholland Drive.
7: Don't lie. You were studying with a girlfriend. I mean...
8: Well, yes, but afterwards we went for a drive in her car.
7: Oh.
0: Well, now that we've settled with Babs, maybe we can discuss your son.
7: Now, Peg, please don't interfere. The kid's okay.
0: I just want to know where he is.
7: He is where I told him to be, in his room studying.
0: Well, for heaven's sake, why didn't you say so?
8: Are you sure he's studying, Daddy?
7: Sure, I'm sure. I saw to it. Like I said to him, son, I said, I want you to get ahead. And in this world, you can't get nowhere without studying. And I'm the proof of that. That scared him.
8: Well, if you say he's studying, I guess he is.
7: Oh, you don't believe me. Well, I'll show you. Junior!
10: You want me, Pop?
7: Ah, there he is. What are you doing, Junior?
10: I'm studying like you told me.
7: You see what I tell you?
8: Junior with a book in his hand. Miracles will never cease.
0: Let me see that book, Junior.
7: Yeah, show it to her, Junior.
10: Well, here, Mom.
0: Well, of all the... How to Play Third Base by Pi Trainer. Fine studying. Where will this get him?
7: Where will it get him? It'll get him to the Brooklyn Dodgers. You'll see. I'm going to make a bum out of my boy. Hi, Peg. I'm home.
0: Well, it's about time. I've been waiting for you.
7: Why, what's the matter?
0: I want you to speak to Junior.
7: Sure. Hello, Junior.
10: Hello, Pop.
7: How many hits you get today?
0: Riley, this is serious. Your precious son, Junior, brought home a note from his teacher. Now, just listen to this. Dear Mr. and Mrs. Riley, I regret to advise you that your son, Junior, has not been doing the work of which he is capable. Of late, his work has been decidedly below average.
7: Chip off the old block. That's just what my teacher used to say about me.
0: Riley, this is serious.
7: Ah, don't get excited, Peg. Junior's still the best third baseman that school ever had. And that's what counts with me.
0: I see. Well, all right. Just listen to the rest of her note. Your son's chief interest seems to be baseball.
7: Of course.
0: But unless there is a marked improvement in his work, even though he is the star of the ball team, he will not be eligible to play.
7: What? Not play? Junior, what have you been up to? Why don't you pay attention to your schoolwork? That's a fine boy you got here.
0: Oh. Now he's my boy, huh?
10: Well, I've been paying attention, only we had this algebra exam and I failed. I didn't have time to study for it.
7: Oh, no? Well, I got a few questions to ask. First question, why didn't you have time to study?
10: Because you made me read that book on how to play third base.
7: Peg, you got any questions?
0: I told you all this baseball would make him neglect his work.
7: That's got nothing to do with it. Where's your brains, Junior? Can't you pass a simple exam?
10: Well, it was tough.
7: Well, the other kids passed. You're as smart as the next guy, ain't you?
10: Yeah.
7: Well, then copy off of him.
0: Fine.
7: No, I don't mean that. Fine thing kicked off the team. An outlaw.
10: Well, I still have a chance, Pop. My teacher gave me an algebra problem to do at home, and if I get it right, I can play.
7: Yeah, well, you better get it right. You're going to buckle down.
10: Yeah, but, gee, algebra's so tough.
7: Then ask for help. You know, you're not alone in this house. And what does an intelligent person do when he gets stuck? He goes to someone with a little more intelligence and asks for help.
10: Mom, will you help me?
0: Why, certainly, Junior. You know,
7: just a minute. I didn't mean your mother. She ain't the only one in this house who's got learning, is she?
10: Well, no, but Babs hasn't got time.
7: I don't mean Babs, and I don't mean your mother. You got one guess left, and you better guess good.
10: You, Pop?
7: Well, what's the matter with me? Didn't you ever hear of a father helping his son?
10: Oh, yes,
7: are you
10: but...
7: denying that I'm your father? Peg, tell him.
0: Riley, you're busy. I'll help Junior with
7: No, that's my responsibility. And please don't interfere. I have made up my head.
10: Well, let's start, Pop. I got a lot of problems tonight.
7: Now, don't rush me, Junior. Got enough clean paper?
10: Yeah, here. Now, the problem is...
7: Wait a minute. We got to sharpen the pencil first.
10: Boy, it's sharp enough, Pop.
7: Okay, now wet the end.
10: Okay, Pop.
7: Now, let's see the problem. A farmer sells 2 bushels of apples at X dollars a bushel. The next day, the farmer sells 3 bushels of tomatoes for 1/3 the price of the apples. The day after, he sells 1.5 bushels of potatoes for 4/5 the price of the tomatoes. With the money he receives, he buys 3 gallons of kerosene and 6 bags of fertilizer. If kerosene sells at $1 a gallon and fertilizer at $4 a bag, what's the price of the apples? Maybe we better sharpen the pencil some more.
10: Pop, you just have to find X.
7: Yeah, X. Yeah, sure. Let's see. Apples, tomatoes, potatoes, kerosene, fertilizer.
10: You got the answer, Pop?
7: I don't even get the question.
10: Well, look, Pop, let's do it this way. Let X equal the...
7: Who's helping who? I'll get it. Best way to go about this is to imagine that I'm the farmer. Okay, now, I sell 2 bushels of apples at X dollars a bushel, then the next day I sell 3 bushels of tomatoes at 1/3 the price of the apples, and the day after I sell 1.5 bushels of potatoes for 4/5 the price of the tomatoes. Now, with the money I receive, I buy 3 gallons of kerosene and 6 bags of fertilizer, so If I was that farmer, I'd sell that farm and apply for relief.
0: How's the algebra coming?
7: We're doing okay, just fine. Let's see, the farmer sells 2 bushels at X dollars a bushel.
0: Riley, you have to find X. Now start off this way, see? Let X equal the apples.
7: Peg, I'm way ahead of you. I'm up to the fertilizer. Besides, I'm doing this.
0: Riley, don't be so stubborn. Don't you want Junior to be on that baseball team?
7: Don't worry, he'll play.
0: Well, then you better let me help you with that problem. At the rate you're going, it'll take you all year.
7: I'll do it myself if it takes me 50 years.
0: Oh, great. The John J. Boskowitz Junior High School team with a 63-year-old third baseman.
7: Peg, will you please leave us concentrate?
0: All right. Have it your way. I'm going to the movies. Good night.
7: Good night. Now, let's get back to that stupid farmer. First, we got to analyze the problem.
10: Oh, Pop, the problem is to find X.
7: I'm getting sick and tired of that X. Ever since I was in school, they've been looking for an X. If they haven't found it in all this time, how did they expect me to find it in one night?
10: Well, Pop, that's algebra.
7: Algebra. Why do they teach you that stuff for? What good is it, anyway? You don't see no algebra scores in the newspapers, do you?
10: Well, maybe I'd better get Mom to help me.
7: No, this is a father's job.
10: Yeah, but Mom's good at algebra.
7: I don't care. Some things are a father's job and some things are a mother's job. When the time came for you to be born and your mother went to the hospital, did I say, let me go in your place? No. Well, I don't want your mother taking over my responsibilities. Now, don't you worry, I'll get this.
10: Pop, you can't do it on your fingers.
7: I guess not. We're dealing with vegetables. Trouble is, it's just a lot of words on paper. I don't see the problem. If I could see the problem... Junior, I got it.
10: The answer?
7: No, the method. That's the main thing. The method. Once you get the method, the answer comes easy.
10: Well, who are you phoning?
7: Hello? Is this the farmer's market? I want to place an order. 2 bushels of apples, 3 bushels of tomatoes, 1.5 bushels of potatoes, 3 gallons of kerosene, and 6 bags of fertilizer. Thank you.
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1: 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And now back to the Life of Riley.
2: Of all the crazy things I ever heard of, just to solve an algebra problem, $12.
3: It was worth it. Besides, that stuff won't go to waste.
2: What on earth are we going to do with all those apples?
3: We'll make applesauce.
2: And 3 bushels of tomatoes.
3: We'll make ketchup.
2: And what about...
3: Don't ask me what we're going to do with that fertilizer.
2: 6 bags.
3: We'll mail it to your mother in the Bronx. She's got that geranium in her window box.
2: Who ever heard of working out an algebra problem by buying all this stuff?
3: It did the trick, and that's what counts. When Junior shows his teacher, he got the right answer.
2: Are you sure you got the right answer?
3: Well, sure, I'm sure. I know when I get something right. And if I didn't get that problem right, I'll eat that algebra book.
4: Hello.
3: Oh, there's Junior. Now you'll see. Well, what'd the teacher say? Everything fixed?
4: Yeah, you fixed me good. It was all wrong.
3: Huh? But it can't be. I'm positive I... How could it be?
2: How will you have that algebra book? With the ketchup or applesauce?
3: That means no baseball. How could that teacher do this, Junior? What an ungrate. After you bought her that whole bushel of apples.
4: Well, she's given me one more chance. The guys in the team asked her to. She gave me some more problems. Real hard ones. But if I get them right, I can play.
3: Yeah, well, this time you're going to get them right. I'll see to that.
2: You mean I'll see to it. Now, come on, let's get to work.
3: Now, wait a minute, Peg. I told you this is my...
2: I don't think you should interfere.
3: Who's interfering?
4: Pop, I gotta get him right this time. Let Mom help
3: me. No, you'll work him out by yourself. Junior, I've told you 1,000 times you've got to learn to stand on your own 2 feet. You're getting to be a big boy now. Don't go crying to your mother whenever you have a...

0: him. How's it coming? You got it yet? Well, don't get panicky. You'll lick it. Just keep your mind on the subject.
1: I can't stand it. How can I think with all this noise?
0: Junior, wait. Come back. Hey, you see, Peg, I told you not to make so much noise with your knit needle. Why don't that kid come back? I just can't do these problems. If two men can dig a hole 12 feet long, 4 feet wide, and 8 feet deep in 9 hours, how deep a hole can one man dig?
2: 6 feet is deep enough, believe me.
0: Oh, it's you.
2: Yes, it is I indeed. Digby O'Dell, the friendly undertaker.
0: I didn't hear you come in, Digger. I got too much on my mind. All on account of Junior.
2: Ah, yes. Children can be a problem. Only today, a gang of hoodlums pilfered a sign from the baseball stadium and hung it on the door of my business establishment. Ooh, I was beside myself.
0: Why? What did the sign say?
2: Special today, ladies free when accompanied by escort.
0: You see, Digger, it's Junior's algebra problems. If he don't do them right, he can't play ball this season.
2: Reminds me of my son, Pinewood. Woody wanted to be a ball player, too. But the coach never sent him in the game. Finally, I said to him, son, you're spending so much time in the dugout, you might as well come into my business.
0: I don't know what to do. Junior went out. He won't do the problems. I tried, but I don't know how to do them. Maybe you can help me, Digger.
2: Well, I'm pretty good at handling figures, but not that kind. Arithmetic is my line, not algebra. Can't you get someone else to help you? Perhaps your dear wife?
0: No, I can't go to Peg. This is my job. It's a matter of pride.
2: Oh, Riley, that's no attitude to take. My dear wife always helps me carry my burdens. I couldn't run my business without her help. I wouldn't know what's what or who's where.
0: No, I can't admit to Peg that I need her help. Hey, I know. You gave me an idea. I'll ask Jim Gillis. He's good at algebra. He'll get me out of this hole.
2: In that case, you won't need me. Well, cheerio. I'd better be shoveling off.

0: Hello, Gillis. This is Riley. Yeah. Yeah, listen, Gillis, old pal. I need your help. Yeah, you're good at algebra. Well, I got a few problems of juniors that I... You will? Well, I'll bring them right over.
1: Boy, that Riley character was very smart when he come to me. The poor dope recognizes superior mental ability. Now, let me see. If two men can dig a hole 12 feet long, 4 feet wide, and 8 feet deep... If two men dig a hole... Who knows from digging? I'm a white-collar worker. Oh, Egbert, my darling son.
2: Yes, Papa?
1: Come here a minute, angel.
2: If two men can dig a hole 12 feet long, 4 feet wide, and 8 feet deep in 9 hours... Gee, this is tough. No wonder Papa couldn't do it. If two men can dig a hole... Oh, Mama, Mama!
3: Awake, boys, is that you?
2: Yes, Mama.
3: Here are those algebra problems all done.
2: Gee, thanks, Mama. Oh, Papa.
1: Here I am, Egbert.
2: Here's the problems. I got them all done.
4: Oh, that's a sweet offspring.
1: O'Reilly.
0: Here I am, Gillis, on the sidewalk.
1: Here's your problems. I got them all done.
0: Oh, thanks a million. You're a pal. Oh, Junior. Junior. Junior, look. The problem.
5: It's no use, Pop. I told you I can't do them.
0: You don't have to. Look, here they are, all done. I just finished the last one. Why ain't he home yet? What's taking him so long?
6: Well, why are you so nervous? I thought you were certain you got the problems right this time.
0: Well, I got them right, all right. I ain't dumb, you know. I got Junior on that ball team and all by myself, too. And in the future, Peg, you let me handle the boy. That's my responsibility.
5: Hey, Pop, Pop, Pop.
0: Junior, you made it.
5: Yeah, the answers were all right. I'm on the team.
0: You hear that, Peg?
6: Yes, I hear.
0: What did I tell you? Do I know how to look after my boy? Junior, remember who you have to thank for this.
5: Thanks, Pop. You're swell.
0: Yeah, come on, let's go tell Gillis. I got to thank him. After all, if it had to

0: And for him, I... Let's forget it.
1: You'd have what, dear?
2: Well, what did Mr. Gillis have to do with it?
0: Well, the fact is, you do work. Well, I may as well tell you. I'd like to be honest about these things.
1: Mm-hmm. And besides, we'd find out anyway.
0: Well, you see, Gillis helped me with the problems just a little. I didn't have time myself. Hey, there's Gillis now out in the yard. I got to thank him. Hey, Gillis!
3: Hiya, Riley!
0: Gillis, old pal, I want to thank you for helping me with that algebra.
3: Oh, don't thank me, Riley. I didn't have the time to do it. You really should thank my Egbert here.
0: Egbert? Egbert Dunham? Well, Egbert, I can't tell you how much I appreciate what...
4: I deserve the credit, Mr. Riley. My mama did him.
0: Honeybee? You did him? You worked... Oh, Honeybee, I can't thank you enough.
4: Oh, don't thank me, Riley. I couldn't get nowhere with those problems, so I phoned Peg and she worked them out.
0: Peg, how many times do I have to tell you that Junior is my responsibility, and from now on...
1: From now on, what?
0: From now on, Junior, if you want help from your father, go to your mother.
5: 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However, this will not be possible tonight, as Riley isn't doing anything. He's just lying on the living room couch, daydreaming. But if we could peek inside his mind...
6: Good evening, everyone. This is Will Stern, your sports announcer. Tonight, I have a special treat for you. I'd like you to meet the man who single-handed won the World Series for the Brooklyn Dodgers. The sensational third baseman who knocked out four home runs, Junior Riley. Tell me, Junior, who deserves the credit for making you the greatest ball player of all time?
7: My mother.
0: That's a lie!
1: What's a lie, Riley? Riley, are you daydreaming again?
0: Huh? Yeah. And in the future, Peg, please stay out of my daydreams.
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1: It's new. 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Each evening after dinner, Chester A. Riley sits down and relaxes with the evening paper. This is one of our American institutions. Whatever is lacking in our daily lives, the evening newspaper can provide. For the stout and sedentary businessman, there's the sports page. For the meek and mild spinster, there's the latest axe murder. And for Riley, happily married for 18 years, there's the divorce news.
3: Hey, listen to this, Peg.
4: What, Riley?
3: In the paper here. 80-year-old man divorces wife after 50 years of marriage.
4: Oh, no.
3: The couple have 16 children, 30 grandchildren, and 22 great-grandchildren.
4: Oh, I think that's awful after 50 years.
3: Well, it's just one of those things. I guess she just wasn't his type. Hey, get this. Prominent socialite divorces banker. $1 million community property to be divided. How about that, Peg? This poor guy gets taken for $500,000. Oh, what a sap. If we ever split up, honey, you'll never be able to nick me for 50% on a community property deal.
4: Why not?
3: Oh, I'm too smart. I put everything in your name. Oh. Well, if I'm ever stupid enough to divorce a wonderful wife like you, then you deserve to get every cent I have.
4: Mm-hmm. Thanks for nothing.
3: The silly reasons people get divorced for. Get this. Wife sheds mate who talked in sleep. Can you beat that? The guy's a perfect husband for 30 years, gives her everything, and she divorces him. Just on account of a little thing like talking in his sleep. That's a woman for you.
4: Well, what did he talk about?
3: A chorus girl named Mabel.
4: Well, I don't blame her. I do the same.
3: You got nothing to worry about, Dumplin'. You're lucky. Other husbands run around nights, but me... I'm home every day at 6 for dinner. I give you an hour to yourself while you wash the dishes. I read the paper from 7 to 7:30, and then from 7:30 on, I'm all yours.
4: Yes, there's just one slight trouble. At 7:31, you're always sound asleep.
3: That's not so. I never fall asleep. Here it is 7:30 right now, and I don't feel a bit sleepy. You want to go out someplace? Where? Just name it. Any place. Any place at all.
4: But you mean it?
3: Of course I mean it.
4: Well... I'd like to see when my baby smiles at me. Dan Daly's in it. Oh, that Daly. What a physique.
3: Well, he's okay, but he's got nothing compared to Betty Grable.
4: You really want to go?
3: Yeah, come on. I'm raring to go. Get your things.
4: All right, I'll be ready in a second. Oh, when my baby smiles at me. Let's see, where's that blue coat? Oh, here. When my baby smiled at me. Well, okay, I'm ready. Riley. Oh, yes, I'm a lucky woman.

0: Pop, can I record? Oh, I didn't know you were asleep. What? What'd you say, Pop?
1: Peg. Peg, go away, Peg.
0: Gee, he's talking in his sleep.
1: Go away, Peg. I don't like you anymore. I am in love with Gertrude. Gertrude, stop kissing me. Gertrude, stop. Gertrude, you stop now. Stop, I say, stop. Do it some more, Gertrude.
0: Hey, Pop, wake up.
1: Huh? Oh, it's you, Junior. What's the matter? Why'd you wake me up? I was having such a nice dream.
0: Yeah, I'll say you were.
1: I was dreaming about... It's gone. Now, you see what you've done? Such a beautiful dream, and now I can't remember. What'd you wake me up for?
0: Well, you were talking in your sleep.
1: Next time you stay out of my dreams.
0: Well, I didn't want Mom to hear what you said.
1: Never mind. She can hear all she wants. I got no secrets from your mother. I got nothing to hide. Junior, I didn't say anything about the $5 I got hidden up the chimney, did I?
0: No, but a lot worse.
1: What could be worse?
0: You were talking about a woman.
1: A woman?
0: Her name was Gertrude.
1: Gertrude? I don't know anybody named Gertrude.
0: Ha, ha, ha.
1: What do you mean, ha, ha, ha?
0: Bob, you don't have to pretend with me.
1: Pretend what?
0: I've been around.
1: Okay, Errol Flynn. So I dreamed about this Gertrude. So what? That's a lie.
0: Gertrude kept kissing you.
1: She kissed me, but I didn't let her. I fought back like a tiger, didn't I?
0: Well, no, you kept asking for more.
1: No, it must have been some other guy.
0: And I guess Mom was in the dream, too.
1: Oh, well, then everything's okay. After all, if your mother was there chaperoning me...
0: Yeah, but she kept saying, Peg, go away. I don't like you anymore. I like Gertrude.
1: But that's not true. I couldn't have said...
0: Well, that's what you said, Pop.
1: Listen, Junior, I never heard of this Gertrude. And I ain't admitting nothing. But not a word of this to your mother, you hear? Oh, hi, Gillis.
2: Hey, you look all tuckered out. Tough night?
1: I didn't sleep a wink. I was afraid I'd talk in my sleep.
2: So you'll talk in your sleep. So what? You probably make more sense when you're unconscious.
1: You don't understand. Last night when I took my after-supper nap, do you know what I said in my sleep?
2: How should I know? I ain't the kind of a guy goes around snooping, eavesdropping on his next-door neighbor's bedroom.
1: You'll never guess what I said. I was talking about a mysterious woman. What do you think of that?
2: Ask Gertrude if she's got a friend for me.
1: Gillis, you hurt.
3: Riley, you dog. You've been holding out on me.
1: Gillis, honest, I don't know any Gertrude.
2: Come, Riley. We're men of the world. I'll be glad to take her off your hands.
1: But she don't exist. She's only in my dreams.
2: Okay, so tonight, tell her to come into my dreams. I only live next door. A very short trip.
1: I wish I could. If Peg ever heard me... Oh, I gotta watch myself. Already Peggy's getting suspicious. I went to bed with adhesive tape over my mouth.
2: No kidding.
1: Yeah, but I got out of it. I gave her a logical excuse. I told her I did it to break me of the habit of sucking my thumb.
2: Riley, about this here Gertrude.
1: Gillis, I don't know any Gertrude.
2: Oh, yes, you do. You must have known it. Only you forgot. Now she's in your unconscious. And one night while you're sleeping, the whole sordid story will come out. And Peg will hear it.
1: What story?
2: The intrigues, the secret meetings, the rendezvouses, the back streets, the love nests, drawn curtains. Riley, why did you do it?
1: I'm only flesh and blood. I didn't do nothing. You gotta believe me, Gillis.
2: Oh, I believe you, pal. But try and make Peg believe that. You keep talking in your sleep. She listens. She's horrified. She goes to her room and starts packing.
1: She can't go to her room. We both got the same room.
2: There she is, packing. Tears leaking from her eyeballs.
1: Poor Peg.
2: You're still talking. Junior comes in. He listens, then he starts packing.
1: Poor Junior.
2: Then Babs comes in. She listens, and she starts packing.
1: Poor Babsy.
2: Then you're talking. 13 hours later, you wake up with a sore throat and no family.
1: Poor Riley. Gillis, what'll I do?
2: You gotta find out who this here Gertrude is. What happened between you? And get her out of your system.
1: Yeah, but I don't remember her.
2: That's why you need a psychiatrist.
1: You mean I should go get psycho-alkalized?
2: Why, sure. He'll find out about Gertrude. He'll probe around down there in your unconscious mind.
1: Yeah, well, I'll do anything, Gillis. Do you know a good man?
3: The best?
2: Dr. Eichlich from Vienna. Remember when my boy Eggbite was having trouble in school, bringing home bad marks, failing in exams?
1: Yeah.
2: This doctor found a trouble in the flesh. And such a simple thing.
1: Why?
2: He found out the kid is stupid.
3: What a doctor.
1: Well, I'll bet he can do the same for me. Let's go. So you see, Doc, I got to find out about this Gertrude.
4: Yeah, I see. A very simple case. I handled many similar ones in Vienna when I worked with Freud.
1: Oh.
4: Excuse me, please.
1: Yeah.
5: Hiya, Doc. You placing any bets today?
6: No, I'm flat, Lefty.
5: Yeah, too bad.
6: Now, wait a minute. I got a chump in there. I think I can clip him for a fin. Be right back. That was a very eminent colleague of mine, Herr Professor Lefty.
1: Oh, yeah, I've heard of him.
4: Well, let us begin. Lie down on the couch, please.
1: Oh, yeah, okay, Doc.
4: Oh, before we begin, always the fees in advance. Old Viennese custom.
1: Oh, yeah, I heard about it. Here you are.
4: Thank you. Excuse me a moment. I will go right away and give it to the bookmaker. The bookkeeper.
6: Hey, yeah, Lefty. Lucky boy in the fourth on the nose.
5: Okay, Doc.
6: Right.
4: Oh, now we begin, Herr Lucky Boy. Herr Riley.
1: Sure, Doc.
4: Obviously, this Gertrude is some woman you should have known a long time ago. And you have suppressed all knowledge of her. But we will find her. We will probe inside your mind. We will go deeper and deeper until we hit rock bottom. Now, I want you to think of women. Think of all the women you have known.
1: I'm thinking.
4: Now, just let your thoughts roam.
1: I see a woman.
4: Aha.
1: She's beautiful.
4: Ah.
1: Honey-colored hair.
4: Yeah.
1: Blue eyes.
4: Yeah, yeah.
1: A dimple in her chin.
4: Yeah, yeah, yeah.
1: A gorgeous figure.
4: What's her phone number? Yeah, go on.
1: She's holding her arms out to me.
4: Uh-huh.
1: Now she's kissing me.
4: Uh-huh. This is Gertrude.
1: No.
4: No?
1: No, it's my wife.
4: Your wife? Lie down, please. We try again. Now, we go farther back, a long time, to when you were young. Now, think of women you knew in your youth.
1: Yeah, I'm thinking.
4: Yeah?
1: I'm in Prospect Park, sitting on a bench.
4: And who is with you?
1: A girl. A gorgeous girl.
4: Uh-huh.
1: I got my arm around her.
4: Uh-huh.
1: The moon is shining.
4: Yeah.
1: I lean over toward the girl.
4: Uh-huh.
1: We're cheek to cheek. She whispers in my ear.
4: What is she saying?
1: Chester, when are you going to get your nose straightened?
4: Uh-huh. This is Gertrude.
1: No.
4: No?
1: No, my wife.
4: Your wife. Lie down, please. We try again. Now, think back. Think way far back.
1: Yeah, I'm thinking.
4: Where are you?
1: Coney Island.
4: Alone?
1: No, there's a beautiful girl with me.
4: Go on, please.
1: I got my arm around her.
4: Ah.
1: She's got her arm around me.
4: Ah.
1: I lean over to kiss her and...
4: And what?
1: Everything goes black.
4: Black?
1: No, it's light again.
4: Aha! That is it. That is it. We have the solution. First it's light, then it goes black, then it's light again. You know why?
1: Yeah, sure. We just went through the tunnel of love.
4: Yes. Yes, of course you went through the tunnel of love with this Gertrude.
1: No.
4: No?
1: No, with my wife. Let's try again, huh?
4: Wait. I lie down. I think that will be enough for today. Next visit...
1: Next visit?
4: Oh, yeah, these things take a long time. 1 year, two...
1: Wait a minute. I can't wait that long. I paid you for advice. You better come across or give me back my $5.
4: Now, see here...
1: You better start talking.
4: Of course. Of course. On second thought, the case is very clear. You see, it is apparent that you have an anxiety neurosis rapidly developing into schizophrenia based in turn on a guilt complex in your marital relations.
1: Okay, that's around $2 worth. Keep talking.
4: Yeah. You see, your true mate is this Gertrude, but you have suppressed her into your subconscious.
1: $3.
7: 3 bucks.
6: And in living 18 years with another woman, you have been living a lie. My advice is to leave this stranger, whom you never really loved, and seek out Gertrude. Only then can you be happy.
1: Well, that's more like 5 bucks worth. Thanks a lot, Doc. You're a genius. It's so simple. All I have to do to be happy is leave this here stranger I've been living with for 18 years and find this Gertrude. So when I get home, I'll just say to my wife, "Goodbye, stranger." What a revolting development this is.
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1: 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Try it tomorrow. If Riley thinks he's got troubles with Gertrude, wait till he sees himself on the screen in a swell new movie of the life of Riley. And this warm, hilarious film has all your favorite characters, from Peg, Junior, and Babs, right up to, or shall I say, down to, Digger Odell. You're in for a happy movie when you see The Life of Riley, starring William Bendix as Riley. Now, Prel Shampoo brings you the second act of The Life of Riley. And Riley is still worrying about the mysterious Gertrude he keeps talking about in his sleep.
2: Riley, dear, what on earth's the matter with you?
3: Me? Nothing.
2: Well, you've been staring at me for the last half hour as if I was a stranger.
3: Well, you are. I mean, I was. Was I?
2: Well, what's the matter with you?
3: Nothing. I think I'll lie down in the living room for a while.
2: Oh, dear, that man. Always something. Oh, now who's that?
4: Mrs. Riley?
2: Yes?
4: I'm the cleaning woman. I was working over Miss Gillis for half a day. She said you want me for a little work.
2: Oh, yes, I certainly can use you. Come in, please.
4: Yes, ma'am. I can't do no heavy work, not at my age. I got the rheumatism.
2: Well, I just want you to wash the woodwork. Now, would you please start in the living room here? Oh, my husband's in here. Try not to wake him up.
4: Hmm? Drunk, huh?
2: Oh, no. Just sleeping.
4: Yeah, I know. Sleeping it off.
2: Why, no. Well, he's...
4: Oh, I know the type. My poor father was one of them.
2: But he...
4: Used to come home roaring drunk in the middle of the afternoon.
2: But my husband doesn't...
4: Beat my mother up, beat the kids up, all 11 of us. There's nothing you can do for him. Just let him sleep it off the way he's doing now.
2: But he's not drunk.
4: Oh, you're a brave little woman, dearie, trying to put up a front, trying to hide your shame from the world.
2: But I tell
4: just
2: you that
4: just like my poor mother did, but it ain't no use, is it, dearie?
2: But really?
4: You can't hide these things, dearie.
2: Now, look.
4: They gotta come out.
2: But I...
4: You just can't hide them, dearie.
2: All right. He's drunk.
4: Don't worry, dearie. I won't tell a soul.
2: Well, here's a mop for the floor. I'll get you a pail and some wash rags. Mrs.
4: Just Miss. Everybody calls me Gertrude.
2: Oh. Well, all right, Gertrude. I'll get you that pail.
4: Oh, poor little woman. And look at that big brute laying there in a stupor. That's a drinking man's face, all right. Looks just like my poor father. Oh, he's coming too, the beast.
5: I'm your Gertrude.
4: You're talking to me?
5: Gertrude.
4: What do you want?
5: Gertrude, darling.
4: Who are you calling darling?
5: Kiss me, Gertrude.
4: Kiss you? I may be an old maid and crowding 60 and getting bald, but I ain't that desperate.
5: Go on, kiss me, Gertrude.
4: I ain't staying here another minute. It's getting so a girl ain't safe anymore.
6: Gertrude, where are you going?
4: Home. That husband of yours tried to kiss me.
6: He what?
4: Goodbye.
6: Riley. Chester Riley.
3: Huh? What's the matter? Why are you shaking me?
6: Stop pretending you're asleep.
3: What's the matter?
6: What did you do to that woman?
3: What woman?
6: The cleaning woman.
3: Cleaning? Was there a woman here?
6: She says you tried to kiss her.
3: I was asleep all the time. Peg, you've been dreaming.
6: Oh, Riley, you're just impossible sometimes. If it isn't one thing, it's another. It's so hard to get a woman to clean the house, and when I finally do, you drive her away with your crazy antics. Now I'll never get Gertrude back. What are you hooting like an owl for? I said Gertrude.
3: Gertrude, she was here. My dream girl. I gotta find her.
6: Now, Riley, come back here.
3: Gertrude!

0: what a mess. I thought I'd find that Gertrude, whoever she is. I don't know what to do. I can't go home, but I've got to.
1: In my profession, when you got to go, you go.
0: Oh, it's you.
1: Yes, it is I indeed. Digby Odell, the friendly undertaker.
0: What are you doing around here, Digger?
1: I'm on my way to testify as a witness before the UEPUAC.
0: UEPUAC?
1: The Undertakers, Embalmers, and Pallbearers Underground Activities Committee. The professional committee for our industry. We check up on subversive plots.
0: Oh, those investigating committees, they never find nothing.
1: I beg your pardon. When we uncover a plot, we find something.
0: There's somebody I'd like to find.
1: Who?
0: Listen, Digger, did you ever hear anybody talk in their sleep?
1: Not around my place. My employees know better than to lie down when I'm around. In fact, I have a sign hanging on the wall that says, if you're sleepy, don't lie down. And what's more, if you do lie down, you'd better snore.
0: I've been talking in my sleep about some girl I'm in love with, Gertrude.
1: Oh, Riley, you're a gay dog.
0: But I don't remember ever meeting her. I can't even remember the dream. All I know is I talked about this here Gertrude, and then she even came to the house. But I was asleep, and Peg says I tried to kiss her. Oh, Digger, help me. You gotta help me out of this hole.
1: Well, all right. For you, I'll make an exception.
0: What'll I do?
1: You must be forthright, frank, and truthful. Go to your dear spouse. Tell her everything. Discuss the whole matter.
0: Yeah, that's best.
1: Of course it is. I'm sure she'll understand. And the worst that can happen is that she'll lay you out. Oops, that reminds me I have an appointment. Well, cheerio. I'd better be shoveling off.
2: Oh, so you're back.
0: Yeah, I've come to explain.
2: Well, I don't want to hear any of your explanations.
0: But, Peg...
2: I don't care to hear anything you have to say.
0: Yeah, but, honey, you...
2: I don't want to listen to one word. Well, don't stand there with your mouth open. I'm waiting to hear what you have to say for yourself.
0: Well, you see, now, don't get mad, Peg, but there's another woman in my life.
2: Good, she can have you.
0: Peg, I mean it. It's Gertrude.
2: Gertrude?
0: Yeah.
2: She's the woman in your life?
0: Yeah.
2: That poor old thing with rheumatism who's gone bald... And she's the woman in your life?
0: I always did have poor taste in women. You know that. I mean, except for you. I don't understand it myself. I never really saw her.
2: What do you mean you never saw her?
0: Well, I just talk about her in my sleep. Ask Junior.
2: Oh, you ought to go to a psychiatrist.
0: I did. It cost me $5.
2: Did he tell you were crazy?
0: No.
2: You wasted your money.
0: You still don't understand. I keep talking about this here Gertrude, and I talk about you, too. I say... Go away, Peg. I don't like you anymore. And then I say, kiss me, Gertrude, and...
2: Riley, do you mean to say... Oh, Riley!
0: Well, it's no joke, Peg. It's more serious than you think. Gertrude is my true mate, and you're practically a stranger. The doc told me I gotta find this Gertrude. There, you see how serious it is?
2: I'll find your Gertrude for you. Now lie down on that couch. I'm gonna do a little psychoanalyzing.
0: Well, okay, but you won't get anywhere. I had experts.
2: We'll see about that. Now, think back. A long time ago when we were just kids. You remember my grandfather's place near Poughkeepsie?
0: Yeah, I remember.
2: Remember the weekend we spent there? You were 7 and I was 6.
0: Yeah. Now I'm 40 and you're 32.
2: Now, concentrate. Think back to Poughkeepsie.
0: Yeah, it's coming back. Sunday morning, we went for a walk.
2: Go on.
0: We're holding hands and suddenly...
2: Yes?
0: I see her. There she is. Gertrude, it's her.
2: And you run to her.
0: I can't help myself. It's love at first sight. I drop your hand, run to Gertrude. She starts kissing.
2: And what does she say?
0: She says, wait, it's coming back. I remember. She turns to me, looks at me with her beautiful brown eyes, and she says, moo. Hey, Gertrude's a cow. I'm in love with a cow.
2: You always did have poor taste in women.
3: 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And say, that handy Prel tube's a pleasure to use. No waste, no spill. Try Prel. As Tallulah says...

0: still can't get over it. How any man in his right mind can get into such a stew over silly things...
1: I know, Peg. I know just what you're going to say, and I don't blame you. I admit I ain't much of a husband. What you ought to do is pack up and leave me.
0: Oh, now, don't be silly. If I had it to do all over again, I'd still marry you.
1: You would? Honest? Honest and truly?
0: Mm-hmm. Honest.
1: Ah, that's what I love about you, Dumplin. You got very good taste in men.
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6: 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This is Lee saying, thanks for listening. 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
2: Ollie, please take it easy. 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
4: Yes, you are. But then I'm a great deal younger than you are, so it all balances out. You see that valley ahead of us?
3: Yes, I'm not blind. I'm just tired.
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5: If someone asked me what are the most valuable things we have, I would have to answer, books. Because books have not only enlightened us and entertained us throughout our history and theirs, they have also recorded that history for us. 1,000 years ago, there was a great and famous poet-historian named Ferdowsi, a Persian scholar who wrote an astonishing book called the Shahnama. What was astonishing about it? Well, for starters, it was nearly 60,000 verses long, and it took him 35 years to complete. The Shahnama is a history in verse of the cradle of civilization as reflected in the lives and deaths of its rulers. It is probably the most valuable book anywhere in the world today, and any collector would give his soul just for a look at it. It's a massive, leather-bound, gold-leaf volume, and its normal home is in the Imperial Museum of, well, what used to be called the Imperial Museum of Tehran. Today, Allah alone knows what they call it. But right now, the Shahnama has been on loan to London's Johnsonian Museum, and it's on its way back to where it belongs. Pound for pound, it's worth its weight in diamonds. But it might never get there, because two upright, trusted members of the museum security force have decided they're going to steal it. As a matter of fact, they've already found a buyer for it. And that's only the beginning of our story.
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5: Now, stealing a priceless manuscript like the Shahnama is really not that easy. I mean, it's not your everyday book from the local library. Inside the guarded walls of a good museum, it's safe. But when it's being carried from point A to point B, it becomes extremely vulnerable.
4: Would you care for another Bloody Mary, sir?
6: Yes, I believe I would. What's your name, love?
4: Holly, sir.
6: Oh? Do you get to deck the halls at Christmas?
4: I'm afraid I do, sir. And you, sir? The same again?
7: Yes, thank you.
4: Coming right up.
6: Mr. Doyle.
7: What is it?
6: Have you spotted the copper yet?
7: I think it's the fellow in the gray suit with the old school tie about 6 rows back.
6: Are you sure there really is one on board?
7: Oh, yes, there has to be. I've made a dozen deliveries like this. There's always an undercover man. Backup stuff in case something goes wrong. And with a priceless book like this, there might even be more of them.
6: He's not going to get hurt, is he?
7: Why should he? Not unless he starts cutting up, in which case he's liable to finish up with a bloody great lump on the back of his head.
4: One Bloody Mary, one Scotch on the rock.
6: Thank you, love.
8: Ladies and gentlemen, this is your captain speaking. We'll soon be crossing over from Turkey into Iran. If you look down on the left of the aircraft, that lake there is Lake Van in Turkey. And in a few minutes, you'll see also on the left, Lake Urmia in Iran. We're flying at 30,000 feet, and there's nothing ahead of us but beautiful flying weather. Thank you.
7: Paris. You look nervous.
6: We're almost there.
7: Then give the money.
6: Yes. Yes, that's what I'm trying to do. Hello? The fellow in the gray suit. He's gone.
7: He went to the loo, Paris, just a moment ago. Even cops have to use the loo once in a while. And the time has come, I think, for the next step in our very worthwhile endeavor. Stewardess?
4: Yes? The same again?
7: No, thank you. But I have a note here for the captain.
4: For the captain?
7: Yes, the pilot. And there's no reason why you should not read it.
4: Oh, my God.
7: The bomb is here in my carry-on.
4: The bomb?
7: Yes, a bomb. Go tell him.
4: Yes, sir. Yes, of course.
7: Well, now we wait.
6: Suppose he can't find the landing strip.
7: He'll find it.
6: And suppose there's no one there when we land.
7: Ah, well, that would be a calamity, wouldn't it? But they'll be there. I planned this very carefully, Paris. Oh, drink up. It'll steady your nerves.
6: Yes. Yes.
8: Well, can I have your attention, please, ladies and gentlemen? This is the captain again. We have an emergency situation here. There's nothing wrong with the plane. We're in good shape. Nothing like that at all. It's just that, I really hate to tell you this, but I have to. Ladies and gentlemen, we've been hijacked. Now, there's really nothing to be alarmed about. It happens once in a while. I have instructions to land and offload a passenger. Then it seems we will continue on our happy way again. Please fasten your seatbelts and observe the no smoking sign.
9: No, no, no.
8: We'll be landing shortly.
9: No.
8: Thank you.
10: Mr. Doyle, I'm Inspector Fenton, your backup man. I'm not supposed to disclose myself except in an emergency, but I see exactly that's what we have on our hands at the moment. Don't worry about a thing. I'll be right behind you, and I'm armed, and I'll leave you now.

0: There they are now, right on schedule. Right, sir?
1: I know what I have to do.
0: As soon as they land, get on board and order everyone out. Herd them out of the way. When they are cleared, fire a couple of incendiaries into the fuel tanks. You know where they are.
1: In the wings. I know.
0: Mohammed, you go with him in the truck. Give him a hand. Keep the passengers covered.
2: Okay.
0: Osman, you stay with me. The two men are coming with us. They won't like that at all. I don't expect any trouble from them. They're just amateurs. But have your gun ready in case.
3: You bet.
0: They're down. All right. Let's get to work, gentlemen.

0: You know, some people might think there's an aura of romance about the daring heist of so precious a manuscript as the Shahnameh. But sometimes what starts out as a jolly sort of caper soon runs into tragedy.
1: Over here, Mr. Doyle, Mr. Barry. Sergeant, keep those people back. Get them away from here.
2: Okay.
3: Well, Miss Harper, it's good to see you again. And it's all going splendidly.
1: Mr. Doyle, have you got the book?
3: Well, I'm not exactly carrying sandwiches in my briefcase. But I don't see the other truck. There are supposed to be two of them.
1: You will use this one.
3: I see. And you?
1: I'll use it too. You're coming along with us.
3: The arrangement was you'd have a truck here for us and the money. I'll take the money now, if you don't mind.
1: Mr. Doyle, I have three bodyguards. And as you see, they are all armed with machine pistols. I don't think that under the circumstances you can refuse me anything.
3: I can, and I will. I made a deal with your father, a truck to take us into town for a quick getaway.
1: He would like to see the manuscript before he hands over so much money. I'm afraid he doesn't quite trust you.
4: Someone coming.
1: You know him? Who's that?
3: Yes, I know him. He's Inspector Fenton of Scotland Yard, the undercover man for this delivery.
2: Doyle, for God's sake.
3: Oh, he has to know. There's trouble coming, Barris. You better brace yourself for it.
2: Oh, no.
5: Well, you're Ilona Harper, aren't you?
1: Yes.
5: Well, I've seen your prison pictures. They don't flatter you in the least. I'm Inspector Fenton, Miss Harper. We have a huge file at the yard, and both you and your father. What are you doing in this neck of the woods? Don't tell me. I already know the answer to that.
1: I don't believe it. You calmly walk into three machine pistols and announce yourself as a cop.
5: Your father, Miss Harper, is a thief, a con man, and a thoroughgoing rogue, but he's not a murderer. He would certainly never countenance the killing of a police officer, if only because he knows that he'd have every police force in the world after him. Oh, he's far too circumspect a man for that. So you say your guns don't worry me in the least. So why don't we just discuss the matter like civilized people? Try and work something out.
1: The arrogance of it. You must be mad.
2: Inspector, stay out of this.
3: Shut up, Barry.
5: Oh, don't worry, Mr. Barry. I've had a great deal of experience with people like this. All they have going for them, really, is bluster. When the chips are down, you'll be surprised how quickly they back off.
1: What is it they say, Inspector? The female of the species is more deadly than the male. I'm a great deal tougher than my father. Osman!
4: Of course.
2: Oh, my God.
1: Climb aboard, Mr. Doyle, Mr. Barris.
3: Well, Miss Harper, I'd say you've made your point.
1: Faisal, Mohammed, the incendiaries. And back to the truck, we are moving out.
6: Desolation like this can only born base. We ain't never going to get out of here alive.
7: Captain, we will all just start walking west from here, which is where I think the border should be.
8: Oh, madam, that would not do at all. We stay by the plane. I spoke on the radio at Tehran before we touched down. They'll already have sent out helicopters looking for us.
7: And that poor man. That poor, poor man. They killed him. Oh, they killed him.
8: Yes. I don't know quite what's going on over there, but they've gone now. We stay by the plane. We wait for help. Won't be too long.
7: Captain, can I have a word with you?
8: What is it, Ollie?
7: In private.
8: All right, over here.
7: Captain, we have to follow on foot. Follow the tracks that truck has left.
8: Are you crazy?
7: We have to.
8: Ollie, there's only one kind of suggestion a skipper is ever going to take from a stewardess, and right now my hands are pretty full. I've got 85 passengers to worry about, and I...
7: I'm not a stewardess.
8: Say again.
7: Well, a stewardess only for this particular flight. I am a police sergeant from Scotland Yard. Here, here's my identification.
4: I came on this trip as backup support for Inspector Fenton, whom you just saw murdered. He was such a good man.
8: Holly, I think you'd better tell me what the hell this is all about.
4: Those two men who went off in that truck were carrying a priceless manuscript to Tehran's museum. Someone is prepared to kill for it. We have to find out just who that someone is.
8: And to do that, we follow their tracks for 20 or 30 miles or more in this desolate area on foot.
4: It won't be very far. Why should it be? Obviously, those two men are the hijackers, and it's also obvious what's happened. They forced us to land close by wherever it is they are going to dispose of the manuscript.
8: Now, you can't be sure of that.
4: Yes, I can. They have to make their delivery and be out of the country fast before we are found and the whole story comes out.
8: Well, that makes sense. But we still have to stay with the plane.
4: If you don't want to help me out, then I'm following those tracks myself. Somehow or other, I'm going to get the Shahnameh back where it belongs.
8: All right. I'll hand over to the co-pilot. Harry!
9: Yes, coming, Charlie!
8: Take over here, Harry. I'm going for a stroll in the woods.
9: In the what?
8: Now, when the rescue party gets here, have them follow our tracks. And tell them we'd both like a really fancy funeral. Take over, Harry.
9: Yes, sure. Of course, we'll do. Roger.
0: Howard Duffy. And I have to say, stealing is just like any other business enterprise. You've got to be good at it, or you're going to be ripped off by the experts. And the trouble with amateurs in crime is they tend to bite off more than they can chew. When they do that, well, that's when they get bitten.
1: I shall you drive like a bloody maniac.
10: Oh, thank you, Miss Harper.
1: Out, everybody, out. Into the house, Mr. Doyle, Mr. Barry. You remember my father, gentlemen.
11: Well, Mr. Doyle, Mr. Barris, what a great pleasure to see you both again. I'm so glad you made it safely. I hope that briefcase contains the manuscript.
3: Let me say first, Mr. Harper, I don't like the treatment we've been getting one little bit. Our arrangement was for an exchange at the landing strip. A truck to take us back to town?
11: Of course. I felt obliged, unfortunately, to change it slightly. And I must apologize for this miserable cottage. Not at all what I'm accustomed to, and I'm quite sure not at all that sort to which you are accustomed. But it will do for our business together. Eh? If you please now, Mr. Doyle, the manuscript.
3: No. Not till I see the color of your money.
11: Oh, no, please. I must insist.
3: Oh. Yes, you people do have a way of indicating your insistence, don't you? There it is, the Shahnameh itself. Now, if we could just take the money, as agreed.
11: Beautiful. Just beautiful. Yeah. Do you read Farsi, Mr. Doyle?
3: No, I do not.
11: Oh. Well, of course, as you know, the language of ancient Persia. Huh?

0: We'll be on our way. We'll need your truck.
1: No. No. No, no money. Would I not be very foolish to pay for something I already have my hands on?
2: You're going to murder us also?
1: What murder? This farmhouse is very isolated, yes, but in the course of time, someone no doubt will pass by and you will be...
3: Murder us also, you say?
4: There was a Scotland Yard man on the plane, Father. To his cost, he interfered.
1: To his cost? You mean?
4: I mean, Father, that he was killed.
1: No, Ilona. In all my years, I've never taken a human life.
4: And it is high time you grew up. These two must be killed, too.
1: No. Osman, take them to the cellar. Lock them up till I decide. I decide what is to be done with them.
3: Yes, sir.
2: Move. Doyle. Oh, what's going to happen to us now?
1: Oh, shut up. Move.
3: I said...
0: Holly, please, take it easy. I can't keep up. I'm a great deal older than you are.
4: Yes, you are. But then I'm a great deal younger than you are, so it all balances out. You see that valley ahead of us?
0: Yes, I'm not blind. I'm just tired.
4: Green trees mean water. And in a place like this, water has got to mean a habitation of some sort. I don't know, a farmhouse maybe. And that might be where the truck went. The tire tracks go off to the right here.
0: Holly, when we get there, what are we going to do?
4: Well, I rather hope you'd have some ideas about that. I've never believed that all men are just naturally empty-headed. It only seems that way. All your life, Father, you will be haunted by the idea that two men still living know what happened to the Shahnameh. That is why they must not be allowed to go on living.
1: Oh, they won't dare go to the police. What, they're going to admit they stole it?
4: Since they are not getting paid, I think that is quite possible. The young one, Baris, especially. Face it, Father, we are playing for very high stakes this time.
1: Ilona, all I want to do is to get into my little plane out there and fly off with my treasure. Yeah. I want to go home.
0: No windows, no ventilators, no way out except through the door.
2: Well, I'll be damned if I'm going to wait for them to come in here and kill me. Get the guard in here.
0: All right. We'll jump him the moment the door opens.
2: I'll be right behind you.
1: Dad! Osman! My friend is burning.
5: Shut up in there!
1: He's dying. He had a heart attack.
5: Oh, all right, calm down. I'm coming. I'm coming.
2: Quick, take his belt. Tie him up. And shove his shirt in his mouth. Why? He's got a hard head.
0: You know how to use a machine pistol?
2: We'll soon find out. This has to be the bolt, right?
0: Yeah, I think so.
2: So, we pull it back like this.
0: Hey, boss. Keep your finger away from that trigger.
2: Yeah, okay. We're ready now.
0: All right. So let's go. The back stairway there.
2: All right.
6: Pretty little old farmhouse down there.
4: Yes, and that's the truck they were using. Do you see any other?
6: No, just the one. But I like that plane better. A Balanca. A nice little executive job.
4: Can you fly it?
6: You put wings on a bathtub and I can fly it. And will you marry me, Sergeant Holly? Oh, I don't mean tomorrow or the next day, but just as soon as we find out, we're compatible.
4: Forget it, Charlie. And keep your mind on your work.
6: I mean, here we are, lying in fragrant grasses on the slope of a scented hill, with the perfume of wild thyme all around us.
4: Charlie, you have quite a way with words. But it's not wild thyme. It's basil.
6: Whatever. And have you any idea at all what to do now?
4: I know exactly what I'm going to do. I'm going to think.
6: Wake me when the process is over.

0: There's the truck. Over there.
1: Can you see if there's anybody in it?
0: I don't know.
2: Hey, you there! Where do you think you're going?
0: I got him! Doyle! I got him! Doyle!
3: Run, Barry. Run. You're only.
0: Oh, dear God.

0: that was two guns, not just one.
1: You're dead right, Holly.
0: And there's... Barry! So what's he running from, I wonder?
1: How should I know?
0: They went there to deliver the Shahnama, and now he's running for his life. I say something went very definitely wrong.
1: Well, that sounds like a fairly logical deduction. You know, for a cop, you're quite a gal, aren't you?
0: Yes, I am. Mr. Barry, over here.
1: Are you crazy?
0: No, but now we have to join forces. I want to know what's going on.
1: But, Holly, he's got a gun, a bloody great machine pistol.
0: Well, it's just what we need, isn't it?
2: Duff again. So what have we got? Up on top of the hill, we've got a 50-year-old pilot who's fast becoming enamored of a 25-year-old police sergeant. There's also a 20-year-old museum guard up there who's just discovered that the first step over the border into crime isn't always just a jolly caper. And far down below, in the hidden abandoned farmhouse in the Little Green Valley, there's the opposition. They're pretty deadly people.
1: What's your name, kid? I mean, your first name.
3: Oh, I'm afraid it's Tristram, sir.
1: Tristram? Well, that has a nice, hearty ring to it. But tell me, Tristram, how did you ever get into this thing in the first place? You're just not the type for a life of crime.
3: Well, Doyle and I were detailed to make the delivery in Tehran. And, she just talked me into it, I guess. It started off as just an exciting adventure and... I never knew it was going to finish like this. People killed. I killed one of them.
1: Well, don't worry too much about that. The world's grossly overpopulated anyway.
3: With a gun I don't even know how to use.
1: Well, give it to me. Yeah, I was brought up on these things.
3: Sure.
1: Oh, dear me. You've got it loaded and cocked and ready to fire, and the safety catch isn't even on. There. Now it's safe.
0: Are we going to sit up here all day just talking? Any minute now, Silas Harper and his daughter will board that plane and just take off with the Shahnama.
1: Well, didn't you say you were going to think about that?
0: I did. I didn't come up with the answer.
1: Well, in that case, perhaps I'd better tell you exactly what we have to do now.
4: You see where your squeamishness has brought us. They have escaped, both of them. All right. Doyle is dead, but the one I'm afraid of, Barris, is still out there somewhere, heading for whatever civilization he can find. And then the whole story will be out.
5: Oh, I find this fascinating. The Shahnama insists didactically that the first Arab armies entered Persia in the year 633 A.D., while the Persians were still at war with Rome. Fascinating.
4: Father.
5: Don't worry about your young Mr. Barris, Elon. There's no way out of this valley except by truck or plane. You'll have more than 100 miles of desert to cross on foot. And the desert will do what I was slow to do. His blood will not be on my hands. You see how it all works out.
4: We have to leave here now, Father. You have the book. Let us go.
5: No. We can't reach Istanbul before dark. You know how I hate night landings. We leave first thing in the morning. And through the night, I will continue to enjoy this masterpiece. Even the feel of its parchment in my hands is a delight.
4: Another night in this dreadful place. I will go mad. How can people actually live in such dirty hovels?
5: Dirty hovels? You are a spoiled brat, Ilona. That is what you are, exactly. A spoiled brat.
1: Tristram, there's something I have to say to you.
3: Yes, sir?
1: You're young, you're big and husky and muscular, but you're still the weak link in the organization. You know that, don't you?
3: I can pull my weight, Captain.
1: Good. I'm glad you feel like that. Now, I'll tell you what your job is going to be. I'm going to be pretty busy getting that plane started up. Any aircraft I don't service myself, I just naturally seem to worry about. And as soon as I've checked over the plane, I want to burst from that machine pistol straight at the side of that truck where the petrol tanks are.
3: Right.
1: Now, I'll give you back the gun as soon as we sneak up on the aircraft. Then, before we take off, I want to see that damn truck in flames. Up to that moment, your job is to look after Holly here.
0: He's going to look after me?
1: She's very precious to me, Tristram.
0: She is?
1: Now, all this hinges on no other trucks. Just the one, Tristram. You're sure about that?
3: Well, when we drove in there, Captain, there was no other transport in sight. Not a thing.
0: We've had time and elevation for a very good look, Charlie. That's their only truck, all right.
1: Then without it, and without the aircraft, they're locked up in a jail of their own choosing with 100 miles of nothing instead of iron bars to hold them there. It's perfect.
0: Yes, it is. Charlie, you're a genius.
1: Yes, so they tell me. All right, let's move on down. It'll be dark in a few minutes. Keep low, keep under cover.
3: Sleep. He's a very good-looking man, really. He's very handsome.
1: Tristram, you've got some very strange philosophies.
3: Yes, sir.
1: I wonder what he'll look like in little pieces sailing through the night air. Now, we have to pick up the tail of the aircraft and swing it around 90 degrees for takeoff.
0: There's a cloud coming over the moon. Wait.
1: She's thinking again. Good, I like that. All right. 7, 6, 5, 4, 3, 2. Now, pick up and swing.

0: That's it. Well done. She's all set for takeoff. Holly, get that cabin door open and get yourself aboard.
1: Aye, aye, sir.
0: Tristram, here's the gun.
2: Right.
0: Keep it trained on that truck.
2: Uh-huh.
0: Can you see it?
2: A big fish in a little barrel.
0: Right. Now, when I yell, you let him have it and then climb aboard. Now, give me a hand up, Holly. It'll only take a minute to get this little birdie ready for flight.
1: I never did like anything less than a wide-bodied ship.
0: Never mind. This is a great little machine. Okay, here we go.
3: Hey! What's going on there?
0: Come in, Tristram. Right.

0: Someone took the plane. And the truck father. A transport has gone.
1: And in the second century B.C., Phraates conquered Media and even subdued Babylonia. Ilona, this work is marvelous.
0: Father, don't you understand? All of our transport is gone. We are prisoners.
1: Prisoners? Prison is a state of the body, Ilona, not of the mind. I have the Shahnameh. And listen to this. The Arsazid Empire endured for 400 years. But then arose Artaxerxes, who was the son of Babek, sovereign of a small state. Ilona, it is marvelous.
0: Father. Father.

0: Yes, this is Captain Charles Winthrop aboard a private plane that I have to admit is stolen. I'm the skipper of that jet you fellas have already undoubtedly found, the one that got hijacked over Lake Urmia and burned up. Well, is anyone reading me? Over.
1: Captain Winthrop, we are reading you loud and clear. Yes, we have found your plane. The passengers are now all on their way to Tehran for onward transmission. Where are you? Over.
0: I'm approaching Tehran on 232. That's 232 degrees. I request clearance to land. Who am I talking to?
1: This is Lieutenant Shamhari, Captain Winthrop of the Anti-Fascist Revolutionary Armed Forces, serving his elevated glory, the leader. You are clear to land.
0: Well, thank you, Lieutenant. There's just one small thing you might like to know. Your Shahnama, you have heard of the Shahnama, haven't you?
1: Oh, yes, Captain.
0: Well, it's now in the care of a man named Silas Harper and his daughter Elona at a farmhouse exactly 14.14 miles on a bearing of 093 from where the burned-out jet is. And they have no transport of any kind. Now, why don't you mosey up there and pick everything up? I'm coming in now. Over and out. Well, that should take care of everything, I think.
2: Charlie, you're marvelous.
0: Yes. When I think about myself, I get sick with admiration.
2: Tristram, are you prepared to give evidence in court in this case? It'll make it a lot easier for you.
3: Oh, yes. All the way down the line.
2: Good. We'll do what we can for you.
0: Holly, I want to make a point.
2: I'm listening, Charlie.
0: Now, really, wouldn't you like a father image for a husband? It could be very comforting for you.
2: Don't you mean a grandfather image, Charlie?
0: Oh, that hurts. Holly, give or take 10 years, I'm not a day older than 39.
2: I'll tell you what we do. 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
0: Right. Seatbelts, everyone. We're going down.

0: 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Your host was Howard Duff. Our stars were Lloyd Bachner and Sidney Swire. Featured in the cast were Alan Caillou, Antoinette Bauer, Hans Conried, Richard Peel, Corey Burton, and Lou Horn. 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This is Art Gilmore speaking. 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Mark Trella is Production Supervisor. And the recording engineers are Joe Wachter and Hal McDonald. The Elliott Lewis production of Sears Radio Theater is a presentation of CBI.
1: 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CBS News. President Carter is inside the official residence of South Korea's President Park Chung-hee, the Blue House, for official talks which include U.S. troop withdrawals and human rights issues. This is John Bohannon reporting on the CBS Radio Network. President Park's official residence is called the Blue House because of its distinctively colored tile roof, and that's where Mr. Carter is now. Earlier, South Koreans officially welcomed Mr. Carter to Seoul, and Bernard Kalb was there.
2: Back down to the background, tens of thousands of South Koreans waving American flags and South Korean flags as the presidential cavalcade moves through. President Carter standing in an open limousine with Mrs. Carter and daughter Amy and the president of South Korea, Park Chung-hee, all waving at the Koreans who themselves waving American flags and South Korean flags. The president waving first his right hand, then his left hand, looking from side to side, saying hello, a kind of using hello to the South Koreans who have gathered here to welcome the president. The weather, gray, overcast, the morning rain has now stopped, the initial arrival ceremonies having taken place just a few moments ago. The president now en route to the Blue House, the South Korean equivalent of the White House, for a first round of summit talks with South Korea's President Park Chung-hee. With our gal, the CBS News, Seoul.
1: A TV station in Caracas, Venezuela, reports tonight that American businessman William Niehaus has been found in a town about 350 miles from the capital. Niehaus was kidnapped 3 years ago. For the first day in 2 weeks, Nicaraguan National Guard troops are not fighting with Sandinista guerrillas in the slum areas of Managua. The guerrillas moved out yesterday. Today, some people began climbing over barricades to get back into their homes. Some independent truckers claiming to represent drivers from nearly a dozen states met tonight in Kansas City, Kansas, and voted to continue their strike. Other drivers reportedly are going back to the roads. In Washington, the government has worked out a six-point program with a number of truckers to end the strike. Some have accepted it. Others have turned it down. Presidential aide Jack Watson says it's difficult to reach a single negotiated agreement because no one group represents all of America's independent truckers. There's been another earthquake in Southern California, the second in less than 24 hours. The latest quake registered 4.8 on the Richter scale and was centered just south of the resort community of Big Bear in the San Bernardino Mountains. Yesterday's earthquake was also in that area and registered 4.4 on the Richter scale. Big Bear is about 90 miles east of Los Angeles. Congressman Charles Diggs of Michigan has admitted that he used $40,000 in payroll kickbacks from his staff for his own purposes. He appeared before the House Ethics Committee, agreed to repay the money, and to accept censure from the House. Diggs is appealing a 3-year federal prison sentence after being convicted of payroll padding and mail fraud. General Alexander Haig retired today as the Supreme Commander of NATO, ending 35 years in the military. There's been some talk that he plans to run for the Republican nomination for president, but he said today he has no political plans right now. The Eisenhower silver dollar never quite caught on, neither did the $2 bill recently reissued. But officials are hoping that Americans will accept the new Susan B. Anthony dollar coin. It's scheduled to be released on Monday. Treasury Department spokesmen say they hope the coin will stay in circulation and not in collections or on living room shelves. The federal government is urging Americans to spend the new coin, which may eventually replace the dollar bill. This is John Bohannon, CBS News.
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7: Hello, I'm Stan Martin. It's sad that many youngsters feel the only way they can make their mark on our town is with a destructive act or a smear of graffiti. One building on New York's Lower East Side stands apart from the others. Its walls are spotless inside and out. The youngsters who work and play there have earned the respect of the entire city, just as they've learned to respect themselves. I'm talking about the Boys Brotherhood Republic. The BBR has been helping underprivileged boys work their way out of the slums for almost 50 years. By giving them the responsibility of governing and policing themselves, the BBR helps create a set of values which guide its members all their lives. I know because I was a member from the time I was six, and the BBR helped change my life. It's doing the same right now for hundreds of youngsters with no other place to turn but the streets. Help the BBR turn out solid citizens. Please send whatever financial support you can to the Boys Brotherhood Republic, 888 East 6th Street, New York, 10009. Thank you.
8: That was so good, dear. I'm so full I can hardly move. What was that dessert?
9: Bananas Foster. Mom, where's your dental floss?
8: It's in the medicine cabinet in the bathroom.
9: Oh, yeah, here it is. Look at all that medicine. Mom, are you still remembering to take your high blood pressure medicine?
8: No, not very often, dear. I've been feeling great lately, so I'm saving my medicine for when I feel bad.
9: Mom, high blood pressure has no symptoms, but it's very serious. You might be risking a stroke. You know, the American Heart Association says you're supposed to take your medicine every day. I think you should see Dr. Mitchell tomorrow morning.
10: High blood pressure is a silent killer. It has no symptoms. The American Heart Association wants you to have your blood pressure checked, and if it's high, to follow your doctor's instructions to the letter. The American Heart Association is fighting for your life.
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11: Whenever we think of the taming of the West, certain familiar images come to mind. Bad guys on black horses and good guys on white ones. Dance halls and gunfights. Covered wagons moving in elephantine fashion across the trackless plains. And Indian attacks. But the adventures undergone by those early settlers as they wrested their first crops from the rich earth were more varied than that. And the dangers they faced were not always the kind that could be vanquished by the 11th hour arrival of the 7th Cavalry. Horst Bowder and his family were like tens of thousands of other pioneers who found themselves living on the very cutting edge of civilization. In times of trouble, self-reliance was the key. But even so, so unadorned were their lives that the smallest mishap could have unexpected consequences. Like the time Horst's plow broke and he sent his oldest daughter, Henya, to the nearest settlement 15 miles away to have it repaired. It seemed at the time no more than a frustrating inconvenience. But what they didn't know was that a deadly danger lurked in the forest along the way. And that's only the beginning of our story.

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7: It is said that idealism must always prevail on the frontier, because the hard life offers little hope to those who see things only as they are. The Bowder family was nothing if not idealistic. They had left behind a small, overworked farm in Germany to settle in the wilderness of southern Wisconsin. What follows is a true story. And I'll turn its telling over to someone who, as a small child, heard it many times.
8: I've lived in this part of the country all my life, and I've heard a lot of stories about the early days. Indian troubles, prairie fires that spread faster than a man could run, crude grave markings discovered in the middle of nowhere, the tragedies behind them lost forever. But the most hair-raising story of all concerned a 17-year-old girl named Henya Bowder. The Bowder farm was in a remote valley about 15 miles from the nearest settlement, and Horst Bowder looked forward to the day when his two small boys would be old enough to help him till the soil. Henya looked forward to that day, too, for until then she felt an obligation to stay on the farm and help, while increasingly her thoughts turned on a certain young boy back in the settlement. But love is not the theme of my story, although it may be one of its causes.
9: Henya!
10: Here I am, Father. I was just taking the cows out to pasture. Why are you back from the field so early? Is it already time for breakfast?
9: No, the blade on the plow is broken again. Did that young man of yours fix it bad on purpose?
10: Oof, never touched it, Papa. Mr. Lindstrom repaired it himself. Wolf was working the bellows. I watched.
9: Well, you have to take it back.
10: Yes, Papa.
9: Hey, you tell Mr. Lindstrom I won't pay him another penny. The work wasn't done properly the first time.
10: Yes, Papa. I'll go change my dress.
9: This time, young lady, you let Wolf work the bellows in peace.
10: I don't think he even notices me.
9: Well, I don't want you hanging about. You go visit your Aunt Katya while the work is being done.
10: Oh, Papa, she just talks.
9: Talk is not such a bad thing if you listen to it. Now go on, hurry up and get ready. I want you to be back before nightfall. Did you make for her a lunch?
11: Yes. There's some bread and cheese and a bit of ham.
9: Better fill a jug with water from our well and put that in the bag, too.
10: I can draw water from the well at old Nielsen's house.
11: Well, you know you mustn't drink that water.
10: Why not?
11: What? It's not healthful.
10: Oh, Mama.
11: It doesn't quench the thirst.
9: Where are the boys?
10: They're getting dressed upstairs. I told them they'd have to watch the cows today.
9: You think you can be home before nightfall?
10: Yes, if Mr. Lindstrom can mend the blade right away.
9: I don't want you traveling after dark.
10: Now, Papa, don't worry. What can possibly happen? There, I'm through with my breakfast and all set to go. Fenimore? We're going on a trip.
11: Here's your water.
9: Give me your foot, I help you up.
10: Oh, Papa, I'm not a little girl anymore. I'll be back in time for supper,
11: but don't race.
9: And remember, tell Mr. Lindstrom not a cent.
10: Yes, Papa.
9: And this time, don't stand where Ulf can see you.
8: Henio was a spirited young girl who loved just about everything the hard life they led in those days had to offer. And this might be the appropriate place to mention that she was not at all bad-looking. A long braid of soft brown hair, an apple in each cheek, a pair of sparkling eyes, and a merry laugh had every young man in the neighborhood looking over his shoulder in her direction. If she favored Ulf Lindstrom, the blacksmith's boy, over the rest, it was because she mistook his shyness for indifference, and that piqued her vanity. Henya's horse was a sturdy young stallion who took his spirited disposition from his mistress. She had named him Fenimore because when they first arrived in this country, she had acquired a complete set of the works of James Fenimore Cooper, which she read to teach herself English.
10: What's the matter, Fenimore? Are you getting nervous because we're approaching the old Nielsen house? Don't be such a ninny. It's not really haunted. We only thought that as children. Come on. I'm more interested in how to get Wolf to ask me to the dance this Saturday than a silly old haunted house. There it is. Don't be nervous. It's just a shutter. We'll soon be past it. It does look spooky, even in the daylight. But just think, it means we're halfway there.
8: The road from the Bowder farm to the settlement wound through a deep forest, in the middle of which, in a small clearing, stood an old abandoned two-story house. The children of the community imagined it to be haunted by the ghost of its former owner, Lars Nielsen. People even claimed to have seen a light burning in the garret on chill autumn evenings. But it was not the house that made Fenimore nervous. His instincts told him a far more real danger was lurking nearby, a danger which, before the day was over, would become a part of Henya's life forever.
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7: On a clear autumn day, a young girl makes her way through a dark forest on a primitive road that twists its narrow way beneath the lowering branches of ancient spruce and pine. More than 100 years later, a man is remembering her story.
8: Once past the old haunted house, Henya was so relieved that she forgot her mother's warning to conserve her horse's energy for the long trip and gave him free rein.
10: No, Fenimore! Fly!
8: She had never felt him run so fast. It did not occur to her to wonder why, but just ahead was an old peddler approaching from the other direction, keeping a wary eye on the dense forest around him. A shotgun rested by his side. Henya was about to learn what her horse already knew.
9: What's that? Whoa, Sam!
8: The old peddler picked up his shotgun and waited at the ready until Henya came into view.
9: Hey, it's all right, Sam. It's just a young girl.
10: Hello.
9: You all by yourself?
10: Yes.
9: What are you galloping for?
10: Just a gallop. I'm in no hurry.
9: You didn't see something up the road, did you?
10: No.
9: How much farther is it through this forest?
10: When you pass an abandoned house, you'll be halfway. Why, what's the matter?
9: You ain't heard, huh? Some kind of wild animal prowling these parts. Folks in the settlement think it's a panther. And from the looks of its tracks, they say it's plenty big.
10: A panther? Is he here in the forest?
9: Yeah, they don't know where he is for sure, but he's attacked a couple of the farms, killed some livestock. You got a gun on you?
10: No.
9: Oh, I wouldn't be traveling this road without one. Tell you that, even in daylight like it is now. I advise you to keep that horse of yours at a gallop until you're clear of these woods. Me, I'm getting on. Yep.
10: A panther?
8: Henya Bowder was not a girl who was easily frightened. At least, not so long as the sun was shining and the birds were singing. But she did keep a brisk pace until she was clear of the forest and the settlement was in sight. And she did her best to keep her mind on Ulf, the blacksmith's boy, and how she could get him to take her to the dance.
9: Pump the bellows faster if I need the fire hotter. That's better. Now go outside and fetch the iron for the barrel hoops.
10: Hello, Ulf.
15: Oh. Hello.
10: I had to bring our plow blade back. It broke again.
15: Oh, I get farther.
10: You see right here? It broke where you mended it.
15: Well, maybe he dug it too deep in the ground.
10: Maybe, I suppose.
15: Yeah, see, it's broke right where it was mended.
10: I know.
15: We can fix it again.
10: Have you heard about the panther?
15: We got a good fire going.
10: I met a peddler. He said there's a panther in the area.
15: Oh, I've heard about it. I saw the ox he killed. They say he must be fully grown to have done such a thing. People aren't going anywhere alone now or traveling after dark.
10: Are you going to the dance on Saturday?
15: What?
10: The dance. Are you going to come?
15: Oh, I don't know. Father doesn't like dancing much.
10: Well, you don't have to dance with him.
15: I know.
9: Boy, what's keeping you? Oh, hello, Henya.
10: Hello.
9: Ulf, get that iron inside before we lose the heat.
15: Yes, sir.
10: Good day, Ulf.
15: We'll probably have rain.
9: Yeah, Henya?
10: Oh, our plow blade broke again. Papa says it wasn't fixed properly.
9: Maybe he hit a stone, you know.
10: He asked you to fix it right away so I can be home before dark.
9: I can have it mended in an hour.
10: He says he doesn't want to pay you again.
9: It will be ready in an hour.
10: Thank you. I'll be at my aunt's house.
9: Ulf will bring it to you.
8: Henya's aunt Katya was a first-rate talker. She could sniff gossip at 100 paces. She was delighted by her niece's unexpected visit, but also apprehensive, and she tried to dissuade Henya from returning to the farm that evening.
16: You have heard about that animal, haven't you? That panther, they say, is stalking the neighborhood.
10: Has anyone seen him?
16: No. But he has killed 2 of Mr. Hansen's cows. And he killed an ox. A big bull ox owned by Knut Larsen. You know, I have heard they're not going to hold a dance.
10: What?
16: Well, of course not. It is too dangerous.
10: But I was looking forward to it.
16: It would be foolish with a mad beast on the loose.
10: Mad beast. Well, I'm not afraid of him. And I'm going home tonight like I promised Father.
16: Oh, very well. But you will wait for your Uncle Herman.
10: Why?
16: He will go with you.
10: Oh, Aunt.
16: No, that is my last word on the subject. I will make him go with you. He can stay at your farm for the night and come back in the morning.
8: Wolf arrived within the hour as promised with the mended blade, but under Katya's inquisitive eye, he was even shyer than usual and left quickly without a word. And then, while precious minutes of daylight passed, Henio was forced to sit and wait.
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18: 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It's not a small part. 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
7: To come suddenly on an unexpected danger is one thing. We react from instinct without time for thought. But to be forced to sit and wait, knowing a possible danger lurks before us, this is torture indeed. And it is just such a torture which is testing the nerves of our young heroine.
8: Henya's Uncle Herman was a doctor, the only doctor in the settlement. Indeed, for many miles around, so the hour of his return could not be predicted. He had left early that morning to make the rounds of the outlying farms to the east, where an outbreak of scarlet fever was threatening to turn into an epidemic. Finally, the two women heard his footfall, but the afternoon shadows were already beginning to lengthen. Furthermore, he had a distressing announcement.
9: Yes, but I cannot take Henya all the way back to her farm. I cannot spend the night so far away. Beta Peterson is about to deliver her baby. There have been complications. I must be there.
16: Well, we cannot let the child go home alone.
10: I'm not a child, Aunt, and I will be perfectly all right. Even if he did meet up with this animal, Fenimore's strong. He could outrun him.
9: I'm not so sure of that. Why don't you spend the night with us?
10: Papa expects me. If I don't come home, he'll be worried. What if he went out to look for me? He doesn't know about the panther. He wouldn't be on his guard.
9: That's true, but it's really impossible for me to go with you.
16: Perhaps this beast. Perhaps it's not a panther at all.
10: What else could it be?
16: In the old country, there were spirits, trolls, sometimes the very devil himself. At night, they would do terrible things.
10: Oh, Aunt, stop.
16: No one has seen it. What animal is strong enough to kill oxen? No one can outrun the devil, and no horse either.
10: Aunt, we left the trolls behind when we crossed the ocean.
16: I have seen these things with mine own eyes.
10: Well, Fenimore doesn't know anything about devils, and he's not the least bit superstitious, and neither am I.
9: And the next thing you know, your aunt will be making you a magic talisman. Yeah, but let me suggest a more practical solution. I want you to take this.
10: That's a pistol.
9: Yes, yeah. But you must be very careful with it.
10: But I've never fired a gun before.
9: Well, you will take this one now. I insist on it.
10: I'm sure I wouldn't be able to hit him.
9: It doesn't matter if you can hit him or not. The sound of the gun will be enough to scare him away. Now take it.
10: Yeah. Okay.
16: Hermann, at least ride with her to the edge of the forest.
9: Ach, yeah. That much I can do. Your aunt is quite the one for superstitions, isn't she?
10: It's all silly. Trolls and devils.
9: And I think maybe she misses the old country. It's her way of saying that she's homesick. It's going to be quite cool this evening. Yeah? Will you be warm enough?
10: Yes.
9: I can give you my goat if you promise to return it.
10: I have a shawl in my saddlebag.
9: You are sure?
10: Yes.
9: It is late. The sun will be down in another hour. Then there's only the dusk. We are almost to the forest. Look at an outline it makes against the sky. It will be dark as a pocket in there.
10: Oh, Uncle, stop teasing me.
9: Whoa. Here I must leave you, I'm afraid. You have the pistol.
10: It's in the saddlebag. Thank you for bringing me this far, Uncle. But don't worry. Fenimore will get me home safely.
9: Well, goodbye.
10: Good night.
9: Ach, that sunset. Look at it. If I could describe that, I would be a millionaire.
8: And so, Henya entered the wood, alone. Her uncle watched her until she was out of sight, and then turned back.
10: Uncle was right, Fenimore. It is much darker in here. But we can still see well enough, can't we? Fenimore, they won't stop the dance because of some old wild animal, will they? I wish Wolf had said he was going. It'd be nice to have something to look forward to. What was that? Oh, just an old owl. But it's not even dark yet. Oh, Fenimore, that was just a chipmunk. Anyone would think you were as superstitious as Aunt Katya. Still, we should go faster. There aren't so many birds singing now, are there? Of course, it's nearly night. They've gone to sleep. They're not afraid. There's the Pigeon River. That means we're almost to the old Nielsen house. And that's halfway. Do you think it really is haunted? I've never come by it so close to night before. Maybe there will be a light shining from the garret window the way Uncle Hermann always said. And the ghost of old Mr. Nielsen will invite us in for tea and biscuits, and we will never be seen or heard from again. Oh, I wish he hadn't told us such stories. I wonder what Mama has made us for supper. Everything is so quiet, Fenimore. I can hear your hoofbeats and your breathing and my heart beating. I heard a bobolink a moment ago, and a robin. They say the robin sings before rain, but the skies are clear. And that's a pheasant. I'll bet there's not a sound in the woods I can't identify. Wind. Did you know there's a different kind of wind for every tree, Fenimore? In the poplars, it rustles, and in the tamarack, it sighs. But in the white pines, it whispers. What was that? Did you hear, Fenimore? It was like a baby. I've never heard such... Do you think there's a child lost in the woods? That would be terrible. It's in terrible danger. We've got to find it. Come on, quickly. It sounded like it came from the left. Look, there's a deer run that goes off in that direction. It must be down there. Hello? Hello? Keep going, Fenimore. What's the matter? Fenimore, we've got to help that person. What if the panther should find them? Oh, no. Fenimore, that's not a child. No person can make a sound like that. We've got to get back on the road. Turn around. Turn around. Be very quiet. Maybe he won't hear us. Let's go. There's the road. We're almost there. Oh, he's following us. He's heard us. Run, Fenimore. Run. Go. Go as fast as you can. Oh, you're tired. I can feel you're tired. Oh, why didn't I listen to Mama? Why did I run you so much this morning? The plow blade is too much weight. I'll get rid of it. There. Now you can go faster, Fenimore. But don't stumble. You'll never make it. He must be right behind us now. It's too far. Nilsson's house. If only we can get there. Oh, I wish there would be a light in the window. If we can get there, I'll take Uncle's pistol and barricade myself behind the door. We can run for home and get Papa. There's the house. We should be there by now. I think he's getting closer. Please, Fenimore, please, go faster.
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7: Lorne Greene again. 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
8: Henya flew along the desolate forest road. Her horse was breathing heavily and beginning to foam at the mouth. Her home was still several miles distant, much too far for both of them to make it. But if she could get to the abandoned house that sat by the road in a clearing just ahead, she might be able to keep the animal at bay with the pistol her uncle had given her, while Fenimore raced for home and help.
10: Don't slow down, Fenimore. We must be there soon by now. There. There, I see it. There it is. Thank God. Oh, oh boy. Now, you run for home. You hear me? Keep going. Go back to the farm and warn Papa. Bring him back here. Oh, wait now. Let me get the pistol out of the saddlebag. Fenimore, wait! Wait, the pistol! Oh, oh, no time. Quickly, Henya, get into the house. It's stuck. Please, please open. Now shut it. The latch is broken. It will never stay. I must find something to block it. There's a table. Oh, it's not heavy enough. I need something more. I remember, in the kitchen, there's a stove. I hope it's still there. Yes, here it is. Please move. These chairs, I can use them. Things so old, they'll fall to pieces if he tries to get in. There's old logs in the fireplace. Oh, they're rotten, like sawdust. Maybe the stones in the chimney are loose. No. Could I crawl up the chimney? Maybe he couldn't get me there. Oh, it's too small. I can't. Ow! Oh. I'm making too much noise. Be quiet. Maybe he won't know I'm here. Maybe he'll follow Fenimore. I can see the clearing through this crack.

0: The birds had stopped their singing.
1: Don't breathe so loudly. He will hear you. Oh, I don't see him. Maybe he gave up. I can't hear anything. Only the wind. He's not there. He wasn't behind us. Maybe we've lost him. Or maybe I was imagining things. I let all those stories scare me. And now Fenimore's gone. And I have to stay in this spooky old house until Papa comes. Oh, Henya, you are so silly. You act like you're still a child. I hope Ulf doesn't hear about this. He'll think I'm an idiot. I mustn't let anyone know. I must make Papa swear not to tell anyone. Oh! Henya, stop it! Now you're just trying to frighten yourself. There's nothing wrong with this house. It isn't haunted. And Mr. Nilsson's ghost isn't living in the garret. There's no one up there. Go on. Go on and take a look. Be a brave girl for a change. What was that? Mr. Nilsson? Someone? Is someone there? Look. Look there at the edge of the clearing. There's something moving. It's just the branches of the tree, isn't it? No. I can see a light. Two lights. But so small, so close together. What are they?
0: And then she realized what she was looking at. The last rays of daylight reflected in the eyes of an enormous black animal. He was all but invisible in the shadows beneath the trees. Only the two pinpoints of light were visible, and they gazed directly at the house.
1: Maybe if the wind blows, he won't pick up my scent. He'll go back to the woods. But there's no more wind. Why does he keep looking here? He's moving. He's coming this way.
0: Henya braced herself against the flimsy barricade she had thrown up against the door. As the animal walked into the clearing towards the house, she closed her eyes, afraid to look,

0: What's he doing? He's throwing himself against the door. Brace yourself. I'm not strong enough to hold him. He'll break the door down.
1: Again and again, the panther threw himself against the door, and each time the old wood gave more on its rusty hinges. Henya realized it was hopeless.
0: Upstairs. I have to go upstairs. I don't know if they'll hold me. The wood's rotten. Quickly. Please don't fall in. I must put something across the stairs. There's nothing. I can't move.
1: Henya lay exhausted at the top of the stairs, too frightened to move. Looking down, for the first time she had a clear look at the animal that was stalking her. He paused for a moment to catch his breath, and then moved slowly to the foot of the stairs. He looked up. Henya picked up a piece of old dowel to use as a club, but the panther did not advance further. He seemed to sense that the rickety old stairs might not hold him. Instead,

0: He turned and moved into the other rooms as if looking for another way up the stairs. For several minutes, he was out of sight. Henya listened to his footsteps, trying to judge where he might be. Then he came back to the foot of the stairs.
1: He's crouching. He's going to leap.
0: There was only one place left for Henya to go, the garret. The infamous haunted garret where old Mr. Nilsson was rumored to sit with a lighted candle. As children, none of them had ever dared to go up there, and even the adults had misgivings. But there was no thought of that now. As the panther was about to leap, Henya hurled the dowel at him. It struck him in the face. Henya ran to the garret steps and threw herself against the trap door that led to the attic.
1: It's stuck! Open! Please! He's coming up!
0: The animal, maddened by the blow of the wood, took the first set of stairs in a single leap, just as Henya forced open the attic door. As the panther went sprawling at her feet, she scrambled up into the attic and slammed the trap door in his face.
1: He'll try to force this door next. And even if I sit on it, my feet won't be enough.
0: She glanced quickly about. In the gloom, she spied an old trunk. She seized on it and dragged it over the door. The panther, meanwhile, had recovered and now crouched at the foot of the half-dozen steps that led to the attic. He leaped up, hurling his weight against the trap door. Henya climbed on top of the trunk to add weight to the door. She lay across it and held on as the panther leapt again. The hinges were beginning to give. Each leap was stronger than the one before. It seemed as if the next lunge would do it. The trunk was half off the door, and Henya had no more strength to move. There was a momentary silence. The panther sensed the moment was at hand. He gathered his strength for the final leap. And as he crouched,
2: Henya! Henya!
1: Father?
2: Henya, are you up there? Are you alive?
1: Papa. Oh, Papa. Oh.
2: It's all right. He's dead. You are safe.
0: Today the forest is no longer there. The winding road along which Henya Bowder raced for her life was eventually straightened, then graded, then paved. The trees on either side were cut down and the land plowed under. Nilsson's house disappeared. Today the road is an interstate highway. The spot where the house stood is in the middle of a clover leaf. I take that exit on my way home from work. And sometimes as I drive down the curving ramp in the late afternoon, I look to my right at a point in midair about 20 feet above the grassy knoll where 130 years ago, my great-great-grandmother lay across an old trunk and prayed for her life.

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0: 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Your host was Lorne Greene. Our stars were Joan McCall and Stephen Markle. Featured in the cast were Marvin Miller, Joan Tompkins, Harold Dyrenforth, Hans Conried, and Robert Towers. The music for Sears Radio Theater was composed and conducted by Nelson Riddle. This is Art Gilmore speaking. 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
1: Look, there's a couple of Salvation Army guys over there. 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
2: Hey, wait a second. 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
1: Well, I spoke with one of their officers the other day, and I asked him what the Salvation Army did.
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1: Right. 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
2: Wow, the Salvation Army's into all that? 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
1: That's right. And the Salvation Army has been in America for nearly 100 years.
2: No kidding.
1: 1980 is the 100th anniversary of the Salvation Army in the United States.
2: Wow, that's some tradition.
1: If you need help with a problem or can help, call your local Salvation Army today.
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6: 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Tonight's titles were Shahnameh and The Panther. 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This is your hostess, Salafet, saying thanks for listening. Until then, have a good one.

0: Good evening. This is Zoe. Welcome to Audio Theater for Monday, July 27th, 2026. 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This evening's shows are entitled Dr. Peterson's Pills and To Whom It May Concern. These shows originally aired back on the evenings of September 16th and 17th, 1976, respectively. E.G. Marshall, host of the Mystery Theater, presents these adventures in the macabre momentarily. Enjoy this evening's presentation.
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0: Welcome. I'm E.G. Marshall. Chief among my duties is to find and offer to you, nicely wrapped in drama, the most mysterious, intriguing, and, yes, terrifying tales to be found. I've come up with one this time that deals with quite ordinary people, people to whom you'd never expect the extraordinary to happen. But it does. Oh, yes, it does.
1: Are you perhaps just a little jealous, Mrs. Peterson, because I carry my years well?
2: Oh, well enough preserved and pretty enough. It's just that Emery's not that kind of man.
1: Oh, my dear Mrs. Peterson, the man doesn't live who isn't that kind of man. I would like to make a little wager.
2: I'm not a betting woman, but I wouldn't be afraid to put some money on a proposition like that.
1: Oh, Mrs. Peterson, you are a fool.
2: You want to put your money where your big mouth is.
1: You're really serious, aren't you? Well, it wouldn't be a matter of money. It would be something harder to come by than money.
0: Our mystery drama, Dr. Peterson's Pills, was written especially for the Mystery Theater by Field and Farrington and stars Rosemary Murphy and Leon Janney. I'll be back shortly with Act One.

0: Dr. Emery Peterson has devoted his entire professional life to the small town of Appleton. This is his story and the story of the people who wish to honor him for his lifetime of service to their small community. Nothing mysterious about that, you say? Nothing sinister? Well, just wait and listen.
1: You want to know something, Daisy? The only reason I still make house calls? To get away from the sound of that darn telephone.
2: That's fine for the doctor. But it leaves the doctor's wife at home answering the phone and taking messages. You ever think of that?
1: I thought you said you were coming with me this afternoon.
2: Well, as long as the first stop is to see Agnes Sims, I thought I'd ride with you that far. I'll only be able to stay with her a half hour or so, though. Somebody has to be here. Don't forget your bag.
1: Oh, I've got it right here in my hand.
2: And your umbrella.
1: No, it's not going to rain. Oh, for Pete's sake, answer the phone, will you, before I lose my mind altogether.
2: Most likely left your keys in the car. Doctor's office. Oh, you again. He's not available right now. He always makes his rounds of an afternoon. I think you'd know that by now.
1: Well, can you tell me when he will? Who is it, Daisy?
2: Just a minute, please. It's that woman again, that Nikki Bell.
1: Oh, all right, I'll speak to her.
2: What for? She's not a patient of yours.
1: Still, I think I'd better.
2: Make a liar out of me. Yes.
1: Hello, Miss Bell.
3: Well, now, I thought you were out making your house call.
1: She didn't say I was out. She just said I wasn't available. And she didn't think I was. Now, what can I do for you, Miss Bell?
3: Oh, you're so formal. Why don't you just call me Nikki?
1: All right, what can I do for you, Nikki?
2: Nikki, indeed.
3: I think it's about time we had a little talk, don't you, Emery? May I call you Emery?
1: No, I can't see you today. I can't see you until... Well, there's no way I can see you a minute before tomorrow night. Late at that.
3: I'm not considered a terribly patient woman. Surely you can find a free half hour somewhere in today's schedule.
1: I've got a half dozen house calls to make this afternoon. I'll probably have a waiting room half full by the time I finish supper. When I get rid of them, I'm going straight to bed. I'm no good to anyone if I don't get my sleep. Tomorrow, I'll have the same schedule, except I've got to go to some kind of a banquet in the evening and won't be home much before 10 or 11. Now, where can I fit you into a schedule like that?
3: If I had a stomachache, you'd find time for me, wouldn't you?
1: I'm trying to imagine you with a stomachache. I'll see you tomorrow.
2: I wish that woman would leave you alone.
1: The Lord knows, so do I, but she won't.
2: Well, what does she want from you?
1: Nothing for a loving wife to worry about. And now I've got to get out of here.
2: Oh, is that about a banquet tomorrow night?
1: There's going to be one, that's all I know.
2: Ladies not invited?
1: As soon as I get any details, I'll pass them right along. Oh, now, where'd I put my bag?
2: Right there on your desk.
1: Oh.
2: You left the keys in the car. I can see them from the window.
1: Well, come on if you're coming. I can't wait around here all afternoon.
4: Oh, Emery. Emery, come on in. Agnes, here's the doctor. Well, brought Daisy along with him.
5: Come on in, both of you. Daisy, how sweet of you to come.
2: I can't stay but a little while.
1: How are you feeling, Agnes? Better now?
5: Oh, much better, yes. I just felt a little flutter about an hour ago and took one of your pink pills.
1: I wouldn't want it to get around that I was neglecting Appleton's first lady.
5: You mean the mayor's wife gets preferential treatment?
4: Well, she's better as long as I'm the mayor.
1: Agnes, let me just listen to that heart of yours,
4: Henry, I came home for lunch and found her looking, well, I give her my word, more dead than alive, fighting me. She was, well, she was really fighting for her breath.
1: Heart seems strong enough now. Oh, just let me check the blood pressure.
2: She overdoes. That's the trouble with her. All those committees, chairwoman of half of them. The wonder to me she doesn't just collapse altogether.
5: Not as long as I have Emery's little pink pills handy.
4: I made her take one when she was having her attack, or whatever it was. Brought her right around.
5: I wish you'd tell me what's in those pills, Emery. They calm my heart right down. But I swear I've seen them work on flu cases, stomachache, you name it. A Peterson pink pill will cure it. What are they?
1: All of us witch doctors have our secrets. The blood pressure checks out pretty good. I don't think there's been any real damage done, but you better take it easy for a while, young lady.
5: Young? What a bedside manner.
4: Now, Emery, can I steal 5 minutes of your valuable time?
1: Sure thing. You got a pain somewhere?
4: No, nothing like that. I just want to tell you something you may not know, although I expect you do. Never saw the day this town could keep a secret from you.
1: Well, people like to talk. It would be impolite of me not to listen.
4: Much as you hate it. Hey, come on in the study, huh? Excuse us, ladies.
5: Anything we can't hear, you shouldn't say. Oh, go ahead. We'll be fine.
4: No, we won't be more than a few minutes.
5: Speaking of people working themselves to death, when is Emery going to let up a little?
2: Not in, as they say, the foreseeable future.
5: He ought to take better care of himself. It's only for the sake of his patients. I don't know what this town would do without him.
2: Well, I'm trying to get him to take some kind of a vacation this summer, but be the first one we've had in 5 years if I succeed. You know, there is something that's worrying me more than how hard Emery works.
5: Oh, what's that?
2: There's this woman. Calls herself Nikki Bell.
5: Daisy, Emery and another woman? I don't believe it.
2: Oh, not like that. Good heavens, no, nothing at all like that.
5: Well, I'm glad to hear it.
2: This is more like, I don't know, business, I guess. But it's the way she keeps after Emery. Every so often she comes to town and she just won't let up until she's had a long talk with Emery.
5: About what?
2: I don't know about what. They just sit in Emery's office and talk, and when she goes, Emery's always in such a foul mood I can hardly live with him.
5: Nikki Bell, you say? I don't think I ever even heard anybody mention her name.
2: No, she's from out of town somewhere. I can't get Emery to tell me anything about her, where she lives or anything else.
5: Well, we've got a mystery right here in Appleton. Well, how long's it been going on, for heaven's sake?
2: Oh, years and years. Started shortly after we came to Appleton.
5: Well, you'd think Oliver would have said something to me about her, unless he's never met her either.
2: I doubt if he has. Nobody seems to have met her but just Emery and me, of course.
5: Well, what does she look like?
2: Well, kind of brittle, you know what I mean? Dressed fit to kill, always in the latest styles, but never extreme. Must spend a fortune on clothes. I must admit, she hardly looks a day older than the first time I ever saw her.
5: Oh, well, if it was me, I wouldn't stand for it.
2: If there was anything I could do to stop it, I'd do it. I think Emery'd put a stop to it himself if he was able to.
5: Oh, why wouldn't he be able to?
2: You know, if there was anything at all in Emery's past that was in any way shady, I'd think he was being blackmailed.
1: What's on your mind?
4: You know how long you've been our doctor here in Appleton?
6: Hmm? Well, let's see.
4: It was 1951 when you hung out your shingle. You've been with us 25 years. 25 years tomorrow, if you want to know the exact date.
1: Son of a gun, I wouldn't have believed it. Oh, now, don't tell me that's what the banquet's all about tomorrow night.
4: Well, at least I didn't tell you the banquet was in your honor. You're right, though.
1: It is. Now, there's no use everybody going to all that trouble.
4: Now, I thought I'd better tell you the whole thing today, though. Be just like you to refuse to come if you didn't know it was in your honor.
1: No, no, I was planning to be there.
4: Everyone figures to be there about, 7:30. Have a drink or so, and then eat around 8. Presentation, I guess, a few speeches, after dinner.
1: Presentation?
4: Yeah, just a little something to commemorate the occasion, that's all.
1: Well, now, if this town is figuring to put me out to pasture, let me just tell you they've got another thing coming. I've got just as much go in me as I ever had, and I don't...
4: No, all right. Now, it's nothing like that. Maybe come your 50th anniversary, but not this time, Emery.
1: Better not try. 25 years.
4: Yeah.
1: Figures to be all over around 10, would you say, tomorrow night to blow out?
4: Yeah, about then, I'd guess, yeah.
1: I got this person pestering me. Not a patient. I might as well see her tomorrow night and get it over with.
4: Oh, her?
1: Oh, Daisy knows all about it. If she feels she's got no call to worry, I guess you don't need to either. Huh. Is that you in there, Miss Bell?
5: I thought you were going to call me Nikki.
1: Mind telling me what you're doing sitting in my car?
5: Waiting for you, Emery. I should have thought that was plain enough.
1: I'll have to ask you to get out, Miss Bell. I've got no time for you this afternoon.
5: That isn't very friendly.
1: I'm sorry. It's the best that I can do.
5: I told you I'm not known as a patient individual. And we do have certain matters to discuss, don't we?
1: At the proper time, maybe. I'll have to ask you to get out of my car, Miss Bell.
5: As long as we're both here.
1: I told you I could talk to you tomorrow night, and that's what I aim to talk to you. Since there doesn't seem to be any way out of it altogether. Tomorrow night around 10. Maybe a little later.
5: How are the pink pills holding out? An adequate supply on hand?
1: All I need.
5: I bring up the matter of the pills, Doctor, to remind you, in case you need reminding, how very much you need me.
1: I know exactly where we stand.
5: And you'll keep it in mind when we have our little talk tomorrow night, won't you? The fact that I am indispensable to you?
1: The fact of the matter is, I think you exaggerate that some. Don't you lose sight of the fact that I'm a pretty darn good doctor.
5: Well, these things will all be on the agenda tomorrow night, won't they? I think, in fact, a complete re-evaluation of our relationship will be in order.
0: Everyone in Appleton is acquainted with everyone else. And, as in other small towns, there seem to be more workable friendships than are found in large cities. Everybody's business is the property of his neighbor, and there is little fertility for the growth of dishonesty. Put a mysterious stranger in this bucolic setting, however, and trouble is what you are very likely to stir up, as we shall witness when I return shortly with Act Two. The country doctor, member of a dwindling breed, is a man who knows more secrets, perhaps, than any other person in his community. Go to your country doctor to have a wart removed, and you're very likely to have told him about the state of your financial affairs before you leave his office. Our old-fashioned general practitioner, Dr. Emery Peterson, is the receptacle of many confidences, but he keeps his own counsel. Even his best friend, Oliver Sims, Appleton's mayor, is not privy to the doctor's secrets.
4: I don't understand it. Why does she have to change things around all the time to hide things? Agnes?
6: Yes, Oliver?
4: Where did you hide my good black socks?
6: Well, they're right where you always keep them, as far as I know.
4: I didn't mean for you to come and get them. Just tell me where they are. You're supposed to be resting.
6: I'm not even tired. They're right here, Oliver.
4: Well, that's my handkerchief drawer.
6: And you keep your good black socks there, too.
4: First I knew of it.
6: You're dressing awfully early, aren't you? Didn't you say the banquet started at 7:30?
4: Yeah, I thought I'd drive over and pick Emery up. I don't really trust him to attend a banquet, even in his honor, unless somebody sees to it personally that he gets there.
6: Not a bad idea. Oliver, do you know a Nicky Bell?
4: Hmm? Nicky Bell? No, never heard of him.
6: It's not a him, it's a her. Daisy says there's something going on between her and Emery.
4: Emery Peterson? You've got to be kidding. Emery Peterson's the straightest husband I ever knew. Well, you know, present company accepted.
6: Well, it's not that kind of a thing. At least Daisy says it isn't. She's not sure Emery isn't being blackmailed.
4: Well, that's almost as silly as the other. Emery never did anything he could be blackmailed for. I'd stake my life on that.
6: Well, something strange is going on.
1: Hello, Oliver. I bet you thought I wouldn't be ready, didn't you?
4: I wouldn't have bet much on it either way.
2: Hello, Oliver.
4: Evening, Daisy.
2: Next time you arrange a big blowout like this, we'd all take it kindly if you would invite the ladies.
4: Well, we wanted to. No, honestly, no, we did. We talked about it, Daisy, but it just ain't room. Every man in this town's coming, or close to it. We got the high school gym, and that's the biggest room in town. It's just barely going to seat the men. There just wasn't room for the wives.
1: Honey, a man deserves a night out now and again anyway.
2: You haven't got time for an argument, so I won't answer that.
4: Yeah, she's right. We better get moving.
1: I'm as ready as I'll ever get.
2: What are you taking your bag for? You don't need your bag, will you?
1: Just in case the food poisons somebody. I'd feel naked as a jaybird if I didn't carry this thing.
4: Now, the folks over at the Mayflower Hotel in Sugar Grove are catering the Affair Armory and never poisoned anybody yet that I know of.
1: And how's Agnes feeling this evening?
4: Ah, she seems fine. I was trying to get her to rest, but she bounces like a rubber ball.
1: Fine woman Agnes is.
4: Remember, she was telling me a mighty odd thing just before I came over to pick you up.
1: God?
4: Yeah. About you. It's none of my business, of course. Said you was mixed up with some woman or other.
1: What?
4: According to Daisy.
1: Daisy talks too much.
4: No, I told Agnes. Of course, it couldn't be true.
1: Well, in a way it is, and in a way it isn't.
4: Huh?
1: I am mixed up with a woman, all right.
4: What?
1: Yes, I was half planning on telling you about it tonight, anyway.
4: Well, I don't understand, of course, but if there's anything I can do to help...
1: Now, I don't know if there is, but I do appreciate the offer.
4: Well?
1: I'll tell you all about it after the banquet's over. There's no use of going into it now.
2: Just keep your shirt on, whoever you are. I'm coming. Oh, the doctor isn't here, Miss Bell.
5: I know. I came to see you.
2: Whatever your business is, it's with my husband, not with me.
5: Still, may I come in?
2: I'm not going to try to sound hospitable, Miss Bell. You can come in if you insist, but I'm not going to pretend you're welcome.
5: Thank you. As a matter of fact, Emery assured me you wouldn't let me in, even if I pointed a gun at you. He is wrong sometimes, you see.
2: You and he are on first name terms, I take it.
5: Well, after all, we've known each other for a long time, haven't we? Almost 25 years. However, I'll admit that although I call him Emery, I can't seem to get him to call me Nikki.
2: Good for him. That's your first name, is it? Nikki?
5: That's what my friends call me.
2: I think I'll just keep on calling you Miss Bell, if you don't mind.
5: Why should you be so... so intolerant of me, Daisy? You don't even know me.
2: Not well enough for you to call me Daisy, that's for sure.
5: I'm sorry, Mrs. Peterson. What I mean is, all you know of me is that your husband and I have business to discuss from time to time. It's obvious he's never disclosed to you the nature of this business, so I don't understand why you should hate me as you do.
2: I don't know, as you say, the nature of your business with the doctor. All I know is that after he's talked to you, he's always in such a terrible mood, he's hardly fit to live with.
5: Are you perhaps just a little, jealous, Mrs. Peterson?
2: I've no cause to be jealous. Emery's not that kind of a man.
5: Oh, my dear Mrs. Peterson. The man doesn't live who isn't that kind of man. In the right hands, I mean.
2: And you figure your hands would be the right hands?
5: I hadn't actually given it any thought, but... Would you like to make a little wager?
2: I'm not a betting woman, but I wouldn't be afraid to put some money on a proposition like that.
5: Oh, Mrs. Peterson, you are a fool.
2: You want to put your money where your big mouth is?
5: You're really serious, aren't you? Well, it wouldn't be a matter of money. It would be something harder to come by than money. I advise you to think it over before you enter into it. I'm being friendly.
2: I don't have to think anything over. I've got complete faith in Emery. What are the stakes?
5: I'm not prepared to name them just now. You'll know at the proper time. But the wager is made. You agree to that, Mrs. Peterson?
2: I've got complete faith in Emery.
4: Well, Emery, I have to compliment you on your acceptance speech. You went right through it from start to finish without insulting a living soul.
1: Yes, I didn't even speak disrespectfully of the dead, if you noticed, Oliver. Now, look, I'm going to say this only once. I was touched. It really kind of got to me.
4: Yeah. It was meant to.
1: Hey, you want to come over to my place for a nightcap?
4: No, you've got an appointment. You forget about that?
1: No, I didn't. Fact of the matter is, I think it's about time you met this woman I'm mixed up with.
4: Well, if you say so, of course.
1: There's a thing I've been struggling with strictly on my own for a long time now, and I've just about decided it's time to let you and Daisy in on it.
4: Matter, Emery?
1: That's the woman I'm mixed up with. You see her down there at the corner under the streetlight?
4: Say, Emery, that's a damned attractive woman. Even from here, I can see that.
1: I never said she wasn't, Oliver.
4: What's she doing waiting out here?
1: I told her Daisy wouldn't let her in. Listen, you go on inside and tell Daisy the woman's out here and I'm talking to her.
4: Yeah.
1: I'll go down there and see if I can persuade her to stay outside until I've had a couple of minutes alone with you two.
4: Okay. If she sees us, all right.
1: Eyes in the back of her head, that one. You go on inside. Pour yourself a brandy. I won't be long.
4: Yeah, I was about to say, if you need help, just sing out.
1: That's not as funny as it sounds.
2: I saw the two of you drive up. Where's Emery gone?
4: Person he has an appointment with was standing outside waiting down at the corner.
2: I ordered it out of the house.
4: She was in here?
2: Yes. I'd like to know what they're talking about down there. Come on in, Oliver.
4: Oh, thanks. Emery suggested I pour myself a brandy, and frankly, I could use it.
2: Just go on in and help yourself. I'll be right with you.
4: Wouldn't you like to have one with me?
2: I was warming some milk for myself. Maybe I'll just put a drop of brandy in it. Seems like the kind of night when a person is justified.
1: Miss Bell?
5: Yes, I've been waiting for you, Emery. I do wish you could bring yourself to call me Nicky.
1: Not a matter of bringing myself or not bringing myself. It's just that I don't want to.
5: But we've known each other all these years. Don't you get tired of the formality?
1: I get tired of a whole lot of things.
5: Things could be different for us, Emery. Very, very different.
1: Just what are you getting at?
5: I'm trying to be friends. Can't you understand that?
1: You're getting off to a pretty late start.
5: Do you know one of your greatest faults, Emery? You constantly downgrade yourself. Don't you ever look in the mirror? You're a handsome man.
1: I gave up worrying about whether or not I was handsome shortly after Daisy agreed to marry me.
5: Perhaps that was a mistake. Emery, tell me. I want the truth now. Do you honestly love Daisy?
1: With all my heart.
5: Oh, well. This may take a little longer than I thought.
1: What are you talking about?
5: Don't you think we ought to go in? Daisy must be wondering what we're doing out here all this time.
1: Daisy?
7: In here, Emery. We're in the living room.
5: Are you going to tell them about me, both of them?
1: I think it's about time, don't you? Come on in.
7: I was about to send Oliver to look for you. The two of you out there all alone.
5: And there was no need.
7: That's nice.
5: So, a battle is lost. The war is still on.
1: What are you two talking about?
7: Silly woman gabble. Would you like a little brandy, either of you?
5: Nothing for me, thank you.
1: I think I'll have one, yes. Fact is, I think I'll have a double.
5: And this is Mr. Sims, isn't it? The mayor of Appleton. Allow me to introduce myself. I'm Nicky Bell.
4: How do you do?
5: Actually, my full name is Nicole Beelzebub. A family name. I found it simpler for earthly purposes to shorten Beelzebub to Bell. And my friends all call me Nicky. Or a few of them, Old Nick.
0: According to folklore, when the devil has business dealings with a mortal, the commodity in question is invariably the mortal's soul. And once an agreement with the devil is made, the mortal in question is lost. But there must be some means of escape. In the case of Dr. Peterson, I'm not prepared to give him up as lost. We'll see whether or not I'm justified when I return shortly with Act Three. Dr. Emery Peterson, it is clear, has been trafficking with the devil. But the devil, a woman? Well, how often have you heard the expression, she-devil? And is the devil not reputed to have the ability to appear in many guises? Besides, considering the number of affairs in which the devil is interested, he must surely need assistance to handle those things to which he is unable to give his personal attention.
5: Yes, my full name is Nicole Beelzebub.
7: You are Beelzebub?
5: I represent the central authority, yes. We have a large and complex organization. My territory is the eastern United States. I am kept busy.
1: Wouldn't think she'd have time for a simple country doctor, would you?
5: The, what we call the essence of a country doctor, a good old-fashioned one, is highly prized. In very short supply, too, I might add.
4: Emery, how in the world did he ever get yourself into such a mess as this?
1: Well, you know Dick Salisbury. It was when he had polio. Just a month or two after Daisy and I came to Appleton to live.
4: Yeah.
1: I'm not sure he wasn't my first patient.
7: Your third, Emery. I remember it well.
1: Anyway, I was going to lose him. I'd just come from the Salisbury place and was sitting in my office badly depressed. I said something like, I'd sell my soul to save that boy.
5: I would sell my soul to the devil. Those were your exact words. Naturally, I came to call on you.
1: Dick Salisbury was dying. What could I do? I wasn't even convinced at the time that she was what she is. She offered me Dickie's life and the lives of my other patients in Appleton for...
8: How long was it, we said?
5: We didn't set a definite period, Emery. My wording was very careful. I remember. This agreement to cover a reasonable span of years.
4: Miss Bell, may I see the document, please? I'm Dr. Peterson's attorney.
5: Oh, there is no document. We both remember the terms, and we both pledged our word.
4: There is no written document?
5: There never is in these matters, Mayor. You're thinking about the signing in blood and all that nonsense. Old wives' tales.
1: She's right, Oliver. I pledged my word.
4: Emery, maybe it'd be better if you let me handle this.
1: Well, I guess it can't hurt.
4: Now, Miss, whatever you called yourself, I'd like to explore the time element involved here. This agreement to cover a reasonable span of years. Isn't that what you said?
5: That was the wording of the agreement.
4: Now, my client may have been willing to sign to agree to something as vague as that, but I find it much too vague. What do you consider a reasonable span of years?
5: 25 was what I had in mind.
4: Oh. 25? But that'd be... Well, that's practically right now.
5: A month or so.
4: I object.
5: To whom, Mayor Sim?
1: It's no good, Oliver. I agreed to her terms, and I've got to live up to my end of the bargain.
5: There may be a way to negotiate an extension, however.
4: Oh? On what terms?
5: I should like to be alone with Emery for a short time, if you please.
1: I think maybe you and Daisy better do as Miss Bell says and leave us alone together for a while.
7: No, that woman is dangerous.
1: Oh, don't I know it. All the same, Daisy, I do...
5: Don't you trust your husband, Mrs. Peterson?
7: Oh. All right. You just be careful, Emery. That's all I've got to say. Just you be very careful.
4: Let's go, Daisy.
7: But we'll be right out here in the hallway if you need us, Emery.
1: I'll remember that.
5: You don't want to give up your soul so soon, do you, Emery? It would be just under 2 months.
1: Of course I don't want to. What would the terms of the compromise be?
5: Well, to start with, you might try to be a little nice to me. You don't find me totally unattractive, do you, Emery? As a woman...
1: What's that got to do with the matter at hand?
5: A great deal. I could allow you another 10, maybe another 20 years even. But we would have to see a great deal more of each other. Our relationship would be greatly changed.
1: Changed how, Miss Bell?
5: Well, for one thing, you'd certainly have to start calling me Mickey. And for another... Well, I'm not accustomed to taking the lead in these matters, Emery. Would making love to me be such a bad thing?
1: Are you suggesting that we have some kind of an affair, Miss Bell?
5: Since you were too shy to make the suggestion, yes.
1: I wasn't too shy. It just never occurred to me.
5: Well, now that it has...
1: I wasn't brought up quite the way you must have been. I'm happy with Daisy.
5: For 20 more years of life. Useful life, Emery. You'd better think it over.
1: When it involves making Daisy unhappy, I don't have to think it over any longer than I already have. I thank you for the offer, but I find I must decline. And now, if that's all, I'll just call Daisy and Oliver back in.
5: Not yet. I'm not through.
1: Well, it's most likely for me.
5: All right. But this isn't the last of it. You have another month or so to think it over.
1: I won't need them, Miss Bell. Daisy, was that for me, the phone?
7: It was Agnes, Emery. She's had another attack, I think.
1: Oh.
7: She sounded just awful, like she could hardly get her breath at all.
1: Get in my bag, please.
7: It's right here. Oliver will drive you over, and I'll come over a little later in our car. Oliver's waiting out there now.
1: All right, I'll see you later, Daisy.
5: Wait a minute. We haven't finished our talk.
1: For right now, we sure have, Miss Bell.
5: Your precious pink pills won't work anymore. Do you hear me, Emery? They won't work anymore. They won't help anybody anymore.
7: Was it you made the pink pills? Is that why he agreed to make a deal with you?
5: That part of it is off as of now. Until he sees his way clear to abiding by my terms.
7: Didn't get anywhere with him, huh?
5: So you've won another battle, Mrs. Peterson. But the war has just begun.
7: If you want my opinion, it's already over. I've got faith in Emery. Incidentally, what were the stakes? Our bet, you know?
5: They were and still are. Emery's soul is all yours if I lose. Both his and yours are mine if I win. And I intend to win.
7: Mighty high stakes, I must say. But you've lost already.

0: Daisy were here.
1: Emery, is she going to be all right?
0: I hope so. Oh, God, if we only had a hospital in Appleton. She needs to be in the coronary care unit right now.
1: Well, shall we get her into Bangor? It's the closest hospital, isn't it?
0: I don't want to move her that far.
1: Well, that woman said the pink pills won't work anymore. And they're not working.
0: All right, I'll have to ask you to leave me alone with my patient, Oliver. I'm going to see what I can do with God's help.
2: Oliver, I apologize for bringing this woman, or whatever she is, with me. She just would come. I couldn't stop her.
1: It's all right. It's all right. Come in, Daisy. You too, I suppose, Miss Bell.
2: How's Agnes?
1: Well, not at all well. She's having trouble breathing. She seems to be in a great deal of pain.
2: Can I see her?
1: Well, he sent me out of the room, but just before that he said he wished you were here, so I guess it might be a good idea for you to go on in at that.
3: I think I'd like to see her, too.
1: No. No, you stay out of that room.
3: Oh, well, if you feel so strongly about it.
2: I wish you'd just go away and leave all of us alone, you
3: she-devil.
2: I'm too much of a lady to say what I'm thinking. I'll just go on in and see if I can help Emery.
3: I wouldn't have done her any harm, you know, if I'd gone in to see her.
1: Listen, could you still make those pink pills of Emery's work?
3: Yes, I suppose I still could.
1: Then please do.
3: Well, in my business, you know, we never give anything away. There'd be a price.
1: Anything. Anything I own. Everything.
3: I'd only be interested in the one thing, Mr. Sims. Your material possessions don't tempt me. I'd want your soul.
1: Well, can you tell? Do you think my wife is going to die?
3: Well, I wouldn't be at all surprised. Oh. Did you feel a chill?
1: No. She wouldn't want me to buy her life that way, I know, but
3: if... It's freezing in this house. Don't you have any heat?
1: Well, Miss Bell, it's summertime. It isn't cold in here at all. If anything, it's too warm.
3: Freezing? I think somebody's praying in this house. Praying.
1: Does that make you feel cold?
3: Stop it. Stop it, will you?
1: If it makes Agnes well, if you'll make those pills of Emery's work again, I'll ask whoever it is to stop praying.
3: Oh, that's better. Stop now.
2: Emmy's going to stay in there with her for a while, but he says she'll be all right now. I mean, the worst of it is over now. She's breathing all right. There doesn't seem to be any more pain.
1: Oh, thank God.
2: That's exactly who you have to thank, not her.
3: Can you be sure of that?
2: Yes, I can. I am.
3: Mr. Sims and I made a deal not 2 minutes ago. I was to make those pink pills work again, and he was...
1: Oh, no. We made no deal, Miss Bell. I don't like the way you conduct business.
3: Well, maybe we hadn't quite completed negotiations. But we had an understanding. And it seems
0: she's
3: to me...
0: She's resting now. She's sleeping naturally.
1: Thank you. Thank you, Emery.
0: I think I'll stick around for the rest of the night just in case she needs me. But she's going to be all right.
1: Oh, that's very good of you.
0: Miss Bell, I did that in there without your help. Agnes Sims is still alive, and you had nothing whatever to do with it. I don't need you anymore.
3: An agreement is an agreement. You're not going to wriggle out of it now. You made a bargain with me, and I expect you to live up to your end of it.
0: Oh, yes. Yes, I'll do that. I'm not trying to get out of it. Oliver, I'm going to arrange for an ambulance from Bangor to pick Agnes up tomorrow and take her back there to the hospital. They have an excellent cardiologist on the staff over there, Dr. Benson. Fine man. I'll turn all of Agnes's records over to him, and he can take it from there.
1: But I don't want you off the case.
0: Well, you see, it may take Agnes a long time to get completely back on her feet. A good long time. And I won't be available after a month or so.
2: Emery?
0: Well, whatever you think of Miss Bell and the outfit she represents, she's right when she said I made a deal with her. Whatever else we may have against her, she did live up to her end of the bargain. Now I expect to live up to mine.
3: Emery, I'll give you one last chance. 20 more years. You don't have to stay here in this little backwater place if you don't want to. I'll take you to New York. I'll make you the most important doctor in the city, in the world. You can have literally anything you want.
0: I want to live out the rest of my days here in Appleton with Daisy and my friends.
1: Emery, you say you made a deal with this woman, but I don't think the agreement was valid to begin with.
3: It was valid in every way.
1: Well, I'm sure. the way you describe your organization, that you must have a superior, someone you're answerable to?
3: Yes, my uncle.
1: Uh-huh. And the purpose of your organization is to promote what we mortals call evil, is that right?
3: That's essentially true, yes.
1: And what happens to one of your co-workers if he or she is found guilty of promoting just the reverse?
3: Good instead of evil?
1: That's what I mean, yes.
3: It's never happened as far as I know.
1: Well, what if it did?
3: He'd be in trouble, I should imagine.
1: Mm-hmm.
3: What has all this to do with the case of Dr. Peterson?
1: Just this. You've been guilty of promoting nothing but good in the town of Appleton for 25 years, thanks to your efforts. Hundreds of people in Appleton are alive and well today who might otherwise have been dead or invalided years ago. What would your uncle say to that?
3: Well, that's ridiculous.
1: Why, Miss Bell, you've been a real benefactor to the town of Appleton.
3: Don't use that word.
1: Benefactor? Well, just look at the facts.
3: But I've got Emery's soul to show for it. What do you say to that? I'll be bringing Emery in soon.
1: And also bringing all your good works in Appleton to the attention of your uncle. Do you think that'd be wise?
3: Well, he'll understand.
1: Well, what he'll understand, I suspect, is that he's been harboring a downright angel in his organization. Now, if you'll take my advice, Miss Bell...
3: I don't want your advice.
1: Well, if you'll take it anyway, you'll go far away from Appleton and forget that you ever got mixed up with a country doctor by the name of Peterson.
3: If there's anything in this world that I hate, it's a down east lawyer. All right. All right, all of you. But you haven't seen the last of me.
2: He'd already lost, anyway. Emery's soul and mine, too. The minute Emery refused to go off to New York with her, she lost.
4: If Nicky Bell's uncle has the intelligence network I've always suspected him of having, the odds are pretty good he'll learn all about her good works, even though she didn't bring Emery Peterson in with her. It would be interesting to know what his reaction would be. Interesting, but not interesting enough to tempt me to go down there and inquire. I'll be back shortly. Dr. Emery Peterson is still a highly respected citizen of Appleton, alive, well, and crotchety as ever. He still prescribes pink pills for many of his patients' ailments and finds that, even though they're made of nothing more curative than good down east maple sugar, they work very well. Our cast included Leon Janney, Rosemary Murphy, Joe Silver, and Catherine Byers. The entire production was under the direction of Hyman Brown. This is E.G. Marshall inviting you to return to our Mystery Theater for another adventure in the macabre. Until next time, pleasant dreams.

0: America. I'm E.G. Marshall. The young soldiers fret and worry about the bullet that has their number on it. But it doesn't bother the old soldiers at all. They can feel fatalistic about and resign to the bullet that has their number. The one that really worries them is the bullet that's labeled to whom it may concern.
1: Don't come near me.
2: Rebecca, what are you saying?
1: Keep away.
2: But I love you.
1: Leave here. No.
2: But we're going to get married.
1: Go away before I cause something terrible to happen.
2: Oh, darling, how can you cause something terrible?
1: Believe me, it will be horrible. A fire.
2: Rebecca.
1: A flood.
2: What do you say?
1: Earthquake.

0: mystery drama, To Whom It May Concern, was written especially for the Mystery Theater by Sam Dan and stars Marion Seldes and Ian Martin. I'll be back shortly with Act One. Something beautiful and vital has gone out of our lives. The ability to just sit back and relax. The difference between us and the generations that preceded ours is that we have learned how to save time, whereas they knew how to enjoy it. They had time. Time for everything. And this is the story of a man who lived back then, when there was time, just before World War I. Come with me now to the New York Club of Dr. Adams Mandeville, a place of fine old wine, mellow cigars, gleaming crystal, and easy conversation on a May evening in the year 1915.
1: Hello there, Dr. Mandeville.
2: Oh, good evening, Mr. Forbes.
1: Mind if I join you?
2: No, please.
1: We see so little of you here at the club these days.
2: And I'm afraid you shall see even less. I'm off to London.
1: London? Oh, you can't be serious. There's a war.
2: Well, we're not involved.
1: Not yet.
2: Nor do I think we ever will be.

0: Seriously speaking, in a way, we might assume
1: that... was the first question she asked me when she entered my office. She, this is Rebecca Orne, a widow, most beautiful woman. Well, when I say woman, I mean a woman of almost 40, when the fair sex are in the glorious August of their beauty, a fully realized woman.
0: Well, I must say, this doesn't sound like a doctor speaking.
1: Well, doctors are all for men. It was a month ago. She made an appointment to see me on the telephone, and when she sat down in my office, her very first question...
2: Dr. Mandeville, do you believe there is an angel of death?
1: Why do you ask?
2: I understand you are one of those new doctors, but the mind... The angel of death, is he real, or is he a figment, a creation of my own?
1: Mrs. Orne, I know of no scientific evidence that can account for the existence of an angel of death, or of life, or of any angel, for that matter.
2: Well, nor is anyone else such evidence, except perhaps myself.
1: And what is your evidence, may I ask?
2: An awareness of his presence.
1: What sort of awareness?
2: A feeling that I'm not alone.
1: Awareness? Feeling? But is there anything tangible?
2: It's tangible enough to me.
1: The word tangible literally means something that can be touched.
2: I know. And I feel his touch.
1: Where?
2: This may sound indelicate. I feel his touch. All over my body.
1: Yes?
2: It feels as if I were suddenly chilled by an icy wind, and my skin seems to burn. It sounds contradictory, I know. Ice and fire.
1: No. Please continue, Mrs. Orne.
2: And I feel as if my hand is being taken.
1: Taken?
2: Taken in someone's grasp.
1: You feel a hand?
2: The fingers of a hand closing on mine.
1: And you see?
2: No one. Nothing.
1: But you feel these fingers?
2: Yes.
1: And how do they feel for the touch?
2: Well, again, fire and ice. Burning fire and cold, cold ice. The icy coldness of death.
1: And then what happened?
2: The fingers of the hand that has closed over mine. It seems to hold me in its firm grasp, and it begins to pull me. I cannot. I have no will to resist.
1: And then?
2: And then the ice becomes warmer, and the fire becomes cooler. And the fingers of the hand that is holding mine seem to slacken their grip and slip away from me. And suddenly, I feel his presence no longer. He's gone.
1: You're quite sure of all this?
2: Oh, yes, it's exactly the same way, each time.
1: Oh, then this has happened several times.
2: Oh, yes.
1: How many?
2: Oh, innumerable. I have a theory. Would you like to hear it?
1: Oh, yes, please.
2: He wants me.
1: Yes, you might say if he exists, he wants all of us. When our time comes.
2: But I think my time has already come.
1: I'm afraid I don't understand.
2: And that he was unable to take me at that time. And since I escaped him, he must keep after me. And it becomes more and more difficult for him each time. And so he tries harder and harder.
1: And yes, Mrs. Orne.
2: I've never been able to say so much to any doctor. Most of them would give me pills for my nerves long, long before I could get this far.
1: Well, I promise to hear you out.
2: Well, it's about all. Except that they keep getting worse and worse.
1: What keeps getting worse and worse?
2: The disaster.

0: So many people die. And it's because of me. He doesn't really want them. He wants me. And the reason they die is because they just happen to be there.
1: Yes?
0: Why do you say yes? Do you know what I'm talking about? Do you really understand what I'm saying?
1: Mrs. Owen, did you have a happy childhood?
0: Why do you ask?
1: Well, in psychiatry, we begin with the child.
0: Well, that makes sense. Yes. Well, it all began with my childhood. That was when he first came for me.
1: When who came for you?
0: Well, who have we been talking about? The angel of death.
1: Oh, yes, of course.
0: And that's when I felt his grasp for the first time. It happened when I was 5 years old. We were living in Johnstown, Pennsylvania.
1: Johnstown, Pennsylvania. Now, that name seems familiar.
0: I'll never forget. I was in the kitchen of our house. We had a farm, or big farm, about 500 acres. And I remember there was an argument. Mom and Papa were having a fight. It was about the South Fork Fishing and Hunting Club. These were the very wealthy men who owned the property where the dam was located.
2: Now, Mama, be reasonable.
3: Be reasonable? Have you lost your mind?
2: No, I haven't lost my mind. What's more, it's a found $100.
3: Well, I don't want that money. You post the no-hunting sign this year like every other year.
2: Mama, it's just for 10 days, and the only ones who'll be allowed to hunt are members of the club.
3: Look, I won't have people tramping all up and down the property, firing off guns every which way.
2: Mama, these are all millionaires, rich men. They have a lot of respect for private property. And they know how to hunt very good, too.
3: Don't they have all that property of their own around the dam?
2: Wait, you know that over by the South 40 is where all the deer trails cross?
3: Here's another thing. I'm against killing poor, dumb animals.
2: And so am I. But for $100...
3: Now, what about Rebecca?
2: Rebecca?
3: She goes running around the woods all the time. Now, with all them hunters shooting away, I...
2: Well, so, for the next 10 days, you gotta keep her in the house.
3: How can I keep the child cooped up all day?
2: $100. You better find a way to do it.
0: Although she laid down the law in no uncertain terms, I was a restless child filled with unlimited energy. I couldn't sit still. I always wanted to be where I wasn't. And so, one afternoon, when Mama stretched out for her nap, I was just out the door, running through the woods, happy the way only a child can be. And I heard a voice suddenly shout,
4: "Look out, Andy!"
0: But the voice was too late. There was a noise and a flash. Dull blow against my chest. That was the first time I felt the icy cold and burning hot fingers close about my hand, and the gentle pull that urged me forward. And I heard a voice.
4: "Good Lord, Andy, you killed her. Look at the blood. The bullet went right through her chest, through her heart. Oh, she must be dead."
0: I was dead. At least I thought I was dead. I should have been dead. The angel of death had come for me. But suddenly, the fingers that grasped my hand loosened their grip. The ice became warm, the fire cool, and I just slipped away from him, or he from me. And I was free.
1: You were shot through the heart?
0: Yes.
1: Could the bullet have missed?
0: No.
1: But surely...
0: And the doctors came from miles around. The best doctors. The club saw to that. They were amazed.
1: Well, how did they account for it?
0: They didn't. Those doctors couldn't. They said perhaps the bullet broke as it hit my chest and just a small piece of it penetrated my heart. Perhaps the tissue was able to repair itself. But really, they were only guessing. I was shot through the heart. That much is certain.
1: And you lived.
0: That much is obvious. I lived through other things,
5: too. I was bitten by a copperhead a year or two later.
1: Well, people do survive snake bites.
5: Oh, rattlesnake bites sometimes. But very few folks are ever actually bitten by copperheads. And those that are...
1: You're very lucky. Very imaginative. You know, you're a charming lady, Mrs. Orme. May I ask why you have never remarried?
5: Because I'm bright.
1: Of marriage?
5: I believe I told you. The angel of death is so intent on capturing me that those around me are always in danger.
1: Now, you're sitting here in my office. Am I in danger now?
5: Yes, Doctor.
1: How?
5: I don't know. The building might collapse.
1: It's not likely. It's a new building constructed of steel and stone.
5: There might be an earthquake.
1: There never have been any here in the East.
5: Or a flood.
1: Well, hardly.
5: Well, there was a flood once. That's right. 26 years ago. When I told you I came from Johnstown, Pennsylvania, you said the name seemed familiar. Do you remember why now?
1: Yes, of course. The flood, the famous flood.
5: The Johnstown flood.
1: Were you there at the time?
5: Yes.
1: And you lived through it?
5: Yes, I lived through it. Unfortunately.
1: Now, why do you say unfortunately?
5: Because it wasn't fair that I should survive. I really deserved to die. I caused the flood, Doctor. I'm the one to blame for the Johnstown flood.
6: The Johnstown Flood, May 31st, 1889. The dam across the Conemaugh River had become obsolete and inadequate. During April and May, 41 inches of rain and snow increased the pressures to the breaking point, and a tidal wave of destruction swept through the valley, killing more than 2,000 people. This is the historical fact. Now, if Mrs. Rebecca Owens has other information, we owe her the courtesy of a hearing in Act Two. Well, here we are at the very beginning of May, 1915. Remember that date. It will be significant. In the exclusive New York club of Dr. Adams Mandeville, Dr. Mandeville is having a very serious conversation with an old friend, Mr. Hector Forbes, the renowned anthropologist. Mr. Forbes is having difficulty believing what Dr. Mandeville is telling him.
7: Yes, my dear Mandeville, I remember the Johnstown flood. There are people who can be held responsible. But surely your patient is Mrs. Rebecca Owens. No, she couldn't be one of them.
1: But according to her story...
7: She mentions the South Fork Fishing and Hunting Club. It was a group of millionaires who had bought the land from the state. The dam was located on their property. They refused to spend money for any repairs, and the people of Johnstown didn't believe that there was any real danger either. So there's blame enough and to spare for everyone.
1: And yet, when she talks, you can believe anything she tells you.
7: You... You believe anything she says. You haven't fallen for this lady, have you?
1: As a matter of fact, I'll get to that. I tell you this story because I have a very important question I want to ask you.
7: Well, fire away.
1: Oh, you'll have to hear the rest of the story.
7: Oh, yes, yes. Especially why she thinks she's to blame for the Johnstown flood.
1: That's what I asked her.
5: The flood was on my account.
1: But why?
5: It was the only way the angel of death could get me. A bullet failed. The bite of a poisonous snake failed. And here was a way that couldn't fail. Or so it seemed. Oh, poor Phil. Philip Dumont, my first beau. I was 15 and I was in love. The way you can be in love when you're 15. We were out walking. It was the last day of May. Beautiful afternoon. What time is it, Phil?
8: 10 minutes after 4. Why?
5: I would like this moment to last forever. This is the supreme moment. this is the happiest moment of my life.
8: Of mine, too.
5: Everything's so perfect. What's that?
8: Thunder, most likely.
5: Thunder doesn't sound like that.
8: Sure it does.
5: No, it doesn't. You hear a loud peal of thunder, and then it fades, and then you hear another. Getting louder.
9: Rebecca, look.
5: No.
9: It's a wave. It's water. It's high as a house.
5: High as a mountain.
9: It's coming at us.
5: Run, Phil, run.
9: Run, run. It's going to drown us.
5: Mountain of water traveling at breakneck speed was sweeping everything in its path. Rocks, trees, animals, houses. Nothing could live that stood in its path. But somehow, I lived. I don't know why. I don't know how. I was surrounded by hundreds of the dead. But I survived. Once again, the fire became cold and the ice warm, and his fingers fell away. Why?
1: I don't know.
5: Poor Phil. He was with me. And more than 2,000 of us. Was it my fault?
1: Oh, of course not.
5: And how do you explain? A fire.
1: Fire?
5: The fire in Chicago. That was only 12 years ago. That dreadful conflagration in the Iroquois Theater.
1: Oh, yes, of course I remember that.
5: We'd moved to Chicago. Mama and Papa had survived the flood only because they'd gone to Pittsburgh to visit my grandmother. So there was nothing left for us in Johnstown, and Papa was offered a job at Chicago. It didn't matter to me. After the flood, I was like one in a dream. I just stayed in the house, in my room. I went nowhere. I saw no one.
3: Oh, Papa, you must do something about that girl.
7: Me?
3: Well, she won't listen to me.
7: Well, then take her to a doctor.
3: Oh, hasn't she seen enough doctors?
7: Well, what do you want?
3: She'll be 28 years old.
7: Maybe 30.
3: Oh, that's even worse. She'll spend the rest of her life this way, an old maid.
7: Some girls, they don't get married. It's their fate.
3: Well, it's not going to be her fate. You have to fight it.
7: Get your coat and hat, young lady.
5: Papa,
7: you can't shut out the world forever. We're going to the theater.
5: I don't want to.
7: You know why? Because it's medicine. The pills you get from the doctors don't help, so I know another kind of doctor. His name is Eddie Foy, and his cure is a good laugh.
5: But I'm not in the mood.
7: You're going to turn down a chance to see Eddie Foy and Mr. Bluebeard? You know how hard it was to get tickets?
5: Please, Papa.
7: No. Up, up, out.
5: He was right. The minute I stepped into that theater, a great weight seemed to disappear from my heart. I felt useful and carefree. The music, the dances, the jokes. I was laughing and applauding, and then suddenly, in the very midst of it, at the very height of it, I felt the fingers of my arm. The icy fingers. The burning fingers. And I said, "No. What do you want with me now? What will you do to me here? Please." And then I heard the most dreadful cry in the world in the theater.
3: Fire!
7: Fire!
5: For almost a second, there was a deathly stillness. And then there was a panic. More than 2,000 of well-dressed, civilized people were transformed into raging, mindless, stampeding animals. And when it was over, finally, almost 600 were dead.
10: Yes, I read about it. The fire actually did very little damage, I recall. Most people were trampled to death.
5: Papa died to save me. He saw we couldn't make it to the exit, and so he protected me with his body.
10: I'm sorry.
5: Papa left the world, but I came back to it. Mama became ill, and it was up to me to support her. I learned how to use a typewriter and to write in shorthand. And soon I secured a position as a secretary to a Mr. Walter Owen. He was middle-aged, very proper, but kind, most generous employer. Mama became better, but she was quite sad. I'll have some soup now. Mama, you're crying.
3: No, I'm not. Rebecca, I do want you to have a life of your own.
5: I'm content.
3: But you'll never have a husband. You'll never have children.
5: I don't want anybody close to me.
3: Rebecca, that's not natural.
5: Please, let's not talk about it.
3: But a husband, children, they would make you happy.
5: Yes, Mom. Very happy. But I couldn't make them happy.
3: Why not?
5: Because they die. They die young before their time.
3: What are you saying?
5: Nothing. I don't want to talk about it anymore. We plan our lives, but it isn't we who decide our destiny. The ordinary give and take of daily living wears us, shapes us, changes us, and we may not even be aware of it. One morning, Mr. Owen asked me to come into his private office.
10: Miss Randolph, you have been my secretary for 5 years now.
5: Yes, sir.
10: I have never seen a more devoted, conscientious, and efficient person.
5: Thank you, sir.
10: I find, Miss Randolph, that I would be lost without you. You are a treasure.
5: Oh, really, Mr. Owen?
10: No. A treasure is something that a man must guard securely. If you were a stock or a bond or a bill or a jewel, I would shut you up in a vault, lest you be lost or stolen.
5: I'm not sure I understand.
10: Miss Randolph, will you marry me?
5: Marry?
10: Yes. We could be quite happy together.
5: Oh, but Mr. Owen, I'm not in love with you.
10: No, we are not children. Love to us is not a sudden, intoxicating adventure. We can marry without it.
5: Marry without love?
10: Yes. Marry without love. At first. Marry because we respect, admire, and need each other. Now, we are both lonely people. I know in my heart that love will come to us.
5: All day at the office, he would ask me to marry him. He enlisted Mama's help, and then all night at home, it was more of the same.
3: Oh, he's handsome, kind, intelligent. Oh, he's devoted to you. And he's rich.
5: Mama, I will not marry him.
3: But why?
5: I could never explain it to you. I will not marry him. And that was my last word. But it wasn't. Little by little, in so many subtle and gradual ways, the pressure, the constant pressure, told on me. And suddenly, before I knew it, I was in his arms, saying, yes, yes.
10: Oh, my God. Yes. My darling.
5: And so we were married. It was the event of the social season of 1911. I knew Walter was rich, but I didn't know how rich. He had as much money, as much influence, as much power as the biggest stuff in the Carnegies, the Morgans, the Fricks, the Mellons. They were all there at my wedding. Mr. Andrew Carnegie himself took my hand and wished me well. Kindly-looking man. And suddenly, I knew I had seen him before. I heard a voice, the same voice I had heard 38 years before when I was a little girl on my father's farm in Johnstown, Pennsylvania.
4: Look out, Andy! Look out! Oh, good Lord, Andy, you killed
5: her! The South Fork Fishing and Hunting Club, the Millionaires Club. All these great men were members of that club. And they might have been out hunting the day the dam burst, when I was 5 years old.
0: Andy, the man who had evoked the warning, the man who had accidentally fired the shot. And could he have been Andrew Carnegie? I looked into his eyes. I couldn't tell.
10: My dearest, may I present Mr. Andrew Carnegie?
0: I'm honored, Mr. Carnegie.
4: Oh, such a sweet lass, Walter. She's a treasure.
10: Yes, I think so.
4: Hey, do you know, dear Mrs. Owen, it seems to me you look familiar.
0: Do I, sir?
4: Hey, I have seen you before. Or is it perhaps an old man's reverie? Hey, where can you... Be happy, both of you. No, be happy.
0: Yes, we have met before. On my father's land in Johnstown, Pennsylvania, when I was a little farm girl. But somehow that seemed out of place. And as I looked at Mr. Carnegie, and at Walter, and at all the other giants, I realized I was no longer afraid of anything. I belonged to one of these men. We went to Europe on our honeymoon. We saw palaces in Italy and castles in Spain. We waltzed in Vienna, marveled at the Louvre, and finally decided to come home. I was so happy.
11: Yes, I can imagine.
0: I was happy, but I was also apprehensive.
11: Why?
0: Well, I was never really able to free myself completely of my fear. So I dreaded the trip home.
10: Darling, honey, I know how you feel, but it's...
0: But what, Walter?
10: But this is a brand new ship. A ship the like of which has never been seen. It's a floating palace.
0: But still, if anything...
10: Most important. They say she's constructed on a completely new principle. There's incontrovertible scientific proof that she is unthinkable.
0: Oh, Walter.
10: She leaves on Friday on her maiden voyage to New York. And I've already booked passage for her.
0: Oh, how exciting. What's her name?
10: The Titanic.
6: On April 15th, 1912, a minute before midnight, the Titanic struck a killer iceberg some 2,000 miles from New York with a loss of some 1,500 lives. Among the casualties... Oh, no, I shall have to stop this business of anticipating the story. We still have a third act. Dr. Adams Mandeville, a New York psychiatrist, is at his club talking with his friend Hector Forbes. The subject of the discussion is, as you know, his patient, a woman named Mrs. Owen. And what can we say about Mrs. Owen other than she must be the victim of the most extraordinary string of coincidences in history?
7: Are we perhaps not in some psychic area? Is it possible she is not a human being?
11: No, she's human, completely human. Human and lovely. She continued to see me over a several-week period. Each time I saw her, I fell more and more deeply in love. Rebecca, darling.
0: Oh, please, Doctor.
11: You can't call a man doctor after he calls you darling.
0: I must leave you and never return again.
11: Why?
0: Oh, don't you know why?
11: Oh, it isn't true. Everything you've been telling me about the angel of death.
0: How can you say that? I felt him. I felt his touch.
11: No, darling.
0: You can't convince me. I let poor Walter convince me, and he's dead today.
11: Walter would have died in any event.
0: He died because the angel of death came for me.
11: There is no such being.
0: Oh, you say that to me. To me. I'm 41 years old.
11: And you don't look a day over 25.
0: Be serious. And five times in my life, I have felt his presence in my body. Five times. I have felt his hand on my arm. Five times he's held me in his grasp.
11: Yes, I know you've said that.
0: And the last time was the worst time of all. He was so determined to have me, he destroyed the greatest ship in the world to get me. Oh, I can hear the music.
12: It was such a gay, wonderful party. I was dancing with Walter.
10: Happy, darling?
12: Oh, yes, yes.
10: See, I told you, everything would be all right.
12: I don't know if it's you or the ship, but I feel so, so secure.
10: It's both of us, darling. Nothing but happy and wonderful thoughts from now on. Let me get you a glass of champagne.
12: He walked to the refreshment table, and I lost sight of him in the crowd, and I never saw him again. Because at that moment, I felt the fingers, the icy fingers of the angel. The angel of death. And I screamed, no, no! The music. Everyone turned to look at me. Was I mad? And then there was the most terrible, grinding roar as if some monstrous animal had ripped the entire bottom out of the boat. The next thing I remember, I was on board the rescue ship, Carpathia. But 1,500 others had died. And Walter.
11: And Walter had perished.
12: And now you tell me it isn't my fault.
11: Yes.
12: How?
11: All the evidence proved nothing. Oh, listen to me, my darling. Let me tell you what this is. It's the law of averages.
12: Oh, that's not good enough. The touch of the angel of death. It was real.
11: Of course it was real.
12: Then you agree.
11: It was real to you. Oh, my darling Rebecca, we're only now beginning to understand the mind, to comprehend its fantastic complexity.
12: Then why was it real?
11: Because you wanted to be punished.
12: Punished for what?
11: For disobeying your mother.
12: When?
11: That day when you were told not to go into the woods. You remember that day? That day when you were 5 years old and your mother took you aside and... What was it she said to you over and over again?
3: She said, you are not to go into the woods. You are not to leave the house. If you disobey, you will be punished. Severely punished. Punished.
12: Punished.
11: That's right.
12: Punished.
11: Punished.
12: Punished.
11: But you did disobey, didn't you? And, Rebecca, you were not punished. And then, because you were almost killed, you were rewarded. You were fussed over and coddled and spoiled. And all the time you knew that you were to blame. You remember the face of the man who'd shot you. You could see his agony and his anger.
3: Oh, please.
11: No. This is necessary, dear. You look for death. You seek him out. You court him. You spin fantasies about him. Oh, darling, there is no angel of death except in romantic mystery.
12: But
11: face it. Your whole world will be changed.
12: Oh, I never looked at it that way.
11: Oh, my darling. We'll go to England on our honeymoon.
12: I'd like you to meet Mama.
11: Oh, well, of course.
12: Could you leave now? I bought Mama a house in Ossining up on the Hudson River. Oh, let's tell her today.
11: Well, certainly. Let's see, it's 10:30 now. I have some hospital calls to make at 11, so... I should be free by noon.
12: We can get the train at 1 o'clock. Meet me on board. I'll be sitting in the last passenger coach.
11: 1 o'clock on the Ossining train, the last coach.
12: Yes. It's the only one that isn't a smoker.
11: That was 2 weeks ago, Forbes.
7: Well, evidently you made the trip in good shape. I see you're here and none the worse.
11: Hmm. You don't know what happened 2 weeks ago on the railroad. You see, I was delayed at the hospital, and when I arrived at the station, the train had already pulled out.
7: You missed it, yes.
11: Yes, and the train had traveled some 25 miles to a place called Tarrytown when... there was an accident.
7: Oh, no, don't tell me.
11: Yes, some switching instructions had gone wrong, and an express train plunged into the rear of the Ossining local.
7: The rear car?
11: It was completely demolished. There were 5 passengers. 4 were killed immediately. But the fifth...
7: Rebecca.
1: suffered only from shock and a very few superficial bruises.
12: He is real. He came to me again. He came looking for me aboard that train. He came for me. I felt his hands, his fingers.
1: The fire, the ice.
12: You mustn't make fun of me. What I say is true.
1: Of course it's true.
12: Don't humor me.
1: It is true.
12: Do you mean that?
1: Yes.
12: And the angel of death exists.
1: I'm very much afraid he does.
12: It's over. It must be over between us.
1: I love you and I want to marry you.
12: You must never see me again. I don't want you to die because of me.
1: And I don't want to live without you.
12: Oh, darling. You're a doctor. Be sensible.
1: Oh, I'm in love, so that's impossible.
12: Face reality.
1: Reality is that I love you.
12: Reality is that if you had been with me on that train, you would be dead now.
1: Ah, but I wasn't with you.
12: And next time we won't be so...
1: I wasn't with you on the train. That's it. That's how to do it.
12: No, it won't.
1: Yes, yes, it's how to reduce the odds. That's how to fight the old boy. That's how to put him in his place.
12: But I still...
1: We must never travel together. We must never board the same boat, the same train. We must never go to crowded places where disasters can strike. Theaters, restaurants, and concerts.
12: But I never go anyhow. But you... can't shut yourself away.
1: Rebecca, I don't need crowds. I only need you. So we shall live by ourselves, quietly, carefully, in safety. You see?
12: Yes, I see now. And if he comes for me again, let him come for me alone.
1: To a house that will be stone, so it can't burn.
12: Or steel. And then it can't fall apart.
1: Away from rivers and floods.
12: Away from forests and fires.
1: Now. Now will you marry me, darling?
12: Yes. Yes.
1: Rebecca and I were married the day before yesterday.
7: Well, congratulations. Well, how does it happen you're not off on your honeymoon?
1: Oh, we're going to London, where we shall also take in the conference. I'm leaving tomorrow morning.
7: Well, you're off on a honeymoon, and you say I'm leaving?
1: Well, naturally. Separate ships. It's the only way we can travel.
7: Oh, yes, of course.
1: Rebecca sailed this morning on the Imperia, and I had to look around for something at the last moment.
7: Yes, well, I'm such short notice. You'd be lucky to find a berth on a tramp steamer.
1: Oh, I did considerably better than that. There was a last-minute cancellation, and I was able to get a cabin on what many people consider the most comfortable ocean liner afloat.
7: Oh, really? Which one is that?
1: The Lusitania.
6: Lusitania, on May 7th, 1915, at approximately 2 p.m., the German killer submarine, the U-20, fired its torpedoes into the Cunard liner Lusitania. The ship blew up and sank almost immediately. About 2,000 people lost their lives, among them an American physician, Dr. Adams Mandeville of New York City. I shall return in just a few moments. The old soldiers, as we told you in the beginning, are worried mostly about the bullet marked "to whom it may concern." That's because they know something few of us pause to consider. They realize how unpredictable is fate, how random is chance, how impersonal is providence, how hard it is to live, and how easy to die. And if life perplexes and puzzles you, take comfort. No one has been able to figure it out yet. Our cast included Marion Seldes, Ian Martin, Bryna Rayburn, Bob Dryden, and Earl Hammond. The entire production was under the direction of Hyman Brown. This is E.G. Marshall inviting you to return to our Mystery Theater for another adventure in the macabre. Until next time.
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Welcome to Audio Theater for Wednesday, April 29, 2026. This evening I present a quad play from the old-time radio series, The Lone Ranger. Tonight's titles is as follows: Forgotten Laws, The Little Red Schoolhouse, Caught Red-Handed, and Reward Notice. This set of shows aired on the evenings of September 5, 7, 9, and 12, 1938. Now, sit back and relax, as the Lone Ranger brings you tonight's feature. Enjoy this featured presentation.

A fiery horse with the speed of light, a cloud of dust, and a hearty, hi-oh, Silver, the Lone Ranger.

0: Outlaws roamed the range country in the early days of the western United States, and even the local sheriffs and judges were sometimes outlaws within the protection of the law. It was then that the masked rider of the plains rode in the cause of justice. Ranchers and sheep herders, miners and storekeepers appealed to him for help, and no honest man was ever disappointed. Return with us now to those thrilling days when the West was young. From out of the past come the thundering hoofbeats of the great horse Silver. The Lone Ranger rides again.
1: Come on, Silver! Donald's waiting for us on the trail ahead! Hi-yo, Silver! Away!

0: The town of Springville, near the eastern border of Texas, had experienced Indian uprisings and outlaw raids during the early years of its history. But at the time our story opens, Indians and outlaws were a thing of the past, and Springville was as peaceful as any New England village. It was an unusual occurrence when anyone was arrested, and the little courthouse was filled on the morning Bill Stevens was brought before Judge Ezra Eccles.
1: Quiet in this here courtroom! Quiet, I say!
2: Well, Judge, what's the verdict?
1: According to law number 214, section 5, it's a misdemeanor for any individual accepting a duly recognized lawman to carry any weapon concealed.
2: By jumping juniper, my shooting iron wasn't concealed. I told it in plain sight on the right hip.
1: Comes under the head of concealed weapons just the same. The law further states that the penalty for the same is not more than $100 fine and 90 days in the jail, or both.
2: I never heard of no such law.
1: Well, you're hearing of it now. How do you plead, guilty or otherwise?
2: Huh?
1: Did you tote a gun or did you not?
2: Gosh, everyone knows I toted one.
1: Then you plead guilty.
2: Well, I...
1: Plead otherwise, and there's a law that'll jail you for perjury.
2: What's that?
1: Lying on the witness stand while under oath.
2: Oh, things went along swell here till you found that doggone law book. Now there's a blame many laws a man can't turn without busting a half a dozen of them.
1: Guilty or not guilty?
2: Well, what you let me off the cheapest?
1: Your fine's $100 for packing a gun. If you can't pay it, you can go to jail for 90 days. Perjury will cost you $200.
2: I reckon I'll choose the other.
1: $100 fine.
2: Most every dad rat a dime I got.
1: Pay for it over there, and the sheriff will give you a receipt for it.
2: There's your money, blast it. Now all I got left is $10.
3: Still got $10, huh?
2: This town's getting worse all the time. I don't know what...
1: What was that last remark, Stevens?
2: I says this blame town's getting worse all the time.
3: He's still got $10.
1: Stevens, you're fined $10 for contempt of court.
2: What?
1: Statute 211, section 14. Maximum...
2: Look here, Judge. I don't care about statutes and less sections. Just tell me this. How much is this here gun worth?
1: Why?
2: You think I could raise enough on it to pay the fine for unlimbering my tongue and telling what I think of this deal?
1: That'll do. Court's dismissed.
2: Oh, by thunder, I don't know.
3: You'd better get out, Stevens, while you got the chance. You might land in the calaboose yet.
1: All right, folks. Court's dismissed. All of you clear out.
3: Well, it worked, Judge.
1: I told you it would, didn't I?
3: $110. Let me see. Two into 110 makes, $55 each.
1: Mm-hmm. And we're just getting started, Sheriff. Just getting started.
3: Gosh.
1: With me to dig up laws that never were enforced, and you to do the arresting, and me to fine people, we'll clean up.
3: It sure was smart of you to think of this.
1: It shows what an education will do.
3: But I was thinking...
1: Yeah?
3: After today, it ain't likely any of the folks in town will risk wearing their shooting irons. So I won't have no chance of arresting them on that charge again.
1: Maybe not. But there'll be strangers in town.
3: Yeah, I never thought of that.
1: And that isn't all.
3: Huh?
1: You see this book, Sheriff?
3: Yeah, but I...
1: I've been going through it carefully. And you'd be surprised at the laws that have been passed in this town and forgotten.
3: Forgotten, huh?
1: Mm-hmm. 15 years ago, there was a law passed about hitching horses on the main street.
3: Sakes alive! That's a new one on me.
1: And it'll be new to everyone else. Here's another, saying that cows can't be driven through town.
3: Yeah?
1: And there's a curfew law for the young'uns.
3: But don't we have to make a report on the cash we take in from fines?
1: Sheriff, you and me are going to take in money so fast, anything we report will look all right. We've found a scheme that'll make us rich. Rich beyond our wildest dreams.

0: During the 2 weeks that followed, man after man was arrested by the sheriff and fined by the judge. The townspeople were indignant, but there was nothing they could do. Then, one day, the Lone Ranger and his faithful Indian companion, Tonto, rode toward town.
1: It's been a long time since we were in this part of the country, Tonto.
2: We'll
1: stop in town for supplies and head for the hills.
2: You look. You see cowman?
1: Yes, and a good-looking herd.
2: Why him drive him off trail?
1: That's strange. If he's taking those cows through town, it'd be easier to follow the trail.
2: Not right.
1: But he seems to want to circle the town.
2: Not bad ground.
1: He's deliberately sending them off the trail over that swampy ground.
2: Why him do that?
1: We'll find out. Come on there, Silver.
2: Get him up, Scout.
3: Fast you get along, man. Hey, you, get back off the trail.
1: Hello there.
3: Howdy, stranger. Come,
1: move on. Hold, Silver. Hold there, boy.
2: Scout.
1: That's hard going for your cattle.
3: Stranger, you say... Hey, that mask.
1: Keep your hand away from your gun.
3: I ain't got a gun, stranger. Don't rob an unprotected man. Land sakes, we can't pack guns when we're right at the mercy of men like
1: you. I'm not going to rob you.
3: But the mask.
1: Pay no attention to it. You need help with that herd.
3: I need a lot, thanks to the way they're doing things in town.
1: What do you mean?
3: Doggone, look at those critters. The minute I stop, they start grazing. If it weren't for them laws, I could take them through the town and save going around this ground.
1: That's interesting.
3: Fact is, if it weren't for the laws, I wouldn't have to sell them in the first place.
1: Why is that?
3: Well, a couple of weeks ago, got arrested for lugging a shooting iron and fined of all my cash money. Then a couple days later, I was fined for sassing the sheriff and had to sell my gun to pay the fine, and I couldn't carry it anyhow. Then I got fined for taking cows along the main street of the town, which same is the only street. And now I got to sell these critters to pay that fine. Shucks, if I got fined for taking these through town, I'd land in the calaboose for sure on account I can't raise no more cash.
1: Those seem to be mighty strange laws for a cow town.
3: They're strange laws for any town. Trouble is, they was made when we had blame fool committee running the town a few years back. And each of the committee wanted to make as many laws as the others on that same committee.
1: I see.
3: Stranger, take some advice from me. Don't you show yourself with that mask and them two guns. By thunder, they'd find laws to take all your cash no matter how much you had.
1: We'll help you get your herd around the town. I want to hear more about these laws and their enforcement.
3: Well, I can tell you plenty from my own experience. Get up. Get on there. Get up there.
1: Instead of going into town, we'll camp outside when we finish helping this man.
2: I'm good.
1: There seems to be a situation in town that we can do something about. Come on, sir.

0: Tonto, after we've eaten, I want you to go into town.
1: What me do there?
0: Perhaps go to jail.
1: Huh?
0: Take some money along with you.
1: Oh. Go to cafe?
0: Any place where it'll be noticed that you have cash.
1: Me do that.
0: You might buy some food and pay for it with a fairly large coin, a gold coin. See how long it takes for the sheriff to find some law in which you can be arrested.
1: Now bacon ready.
0: Very well. We'll eat, and then you can get started. If you're arrested, refuse to pay the fine and let them send you to jail.
1: You got scheme, huh?
0: Perhaps I have. Things are, as Bill Stevens said, there are two men in that town who need a lesson.
1: That right.
0: And we'll do our best to give it to them.

0: There's the vittles you wanted packed up, Redskin. Now, let me see the color of your money.
1: Yeah, money.
2: Just a second.
0: What's the matter, Sheriff?
2: Now, don't butt in, bartender. I've been waiting to see if he'd have cash for that grub. Whose gold is that?
1: It's mine.
2: Looks downright suspicious. Got any more of them gold pieces?
0: Now, look here, Sheriff, you ain't going
2: Bartender, to... you want me to arrest you for something?
0: No, I ain't said nothing.
2: Well, see to it that you don't. Now then, Injun, where's your gun?
1: Me not got gun.
2: What, no gun?
1: No.
2: Too bad. Let me see. Oh, that's your horse tied right at the hitch rack outside, ain't it? Didn't you know it's against the law to hitch a horse on the main street?
1: That not my horse. Me walk to town.
2: Huh? You mean to say with all that cash you ain't got no horse?
1: Me not got him here.
2: Barkeep, are you grinning?
0: Me? Oh, siree.
2: Injun, it's a downright serious crime in this town for Injuns to use tobacco or liquor. Now, if you've got a pipe...
1: Me not use pipe.
2: You don't smoke? Don't chaw? Well, answer up. Don't shake your head like that. A sheriff, I got the right to demand verbal answers.
1: Me not use tobacco.
2: Injun, have you heard about this here town?
1: Me hear all about town.
2: Well, stand right there. Don't you go away now. I got to give a look at the judge's book. Let me see. Law pertaining to Injun.
0: I reckon I better give you change for this gold piece, Injun.
2: Here, hold on. Injun, you're under arrest.
0: He's found something.
2: Didn't you know that it was against the law for Redskins to come to town without first reporting to the sheriff's office?
1: No.
0: That settles it.
2: Well, not knowing the law ain't no excuse for busting it. You're under arrest.
0: What about my cash for them vittles?
2: Ain't likely he'll need them. Less than he can pay the fine the judge will meet out. Put him back in the kitchen till after he's tried.
0: I never heard of that law, Sheriff.
2: It's a law the town council passed right after the engine trouble.
0: That was 30 years ago.
2: The law ain't like a human being, bartender. No matter how old it gets, it never loses its teeth. Golly, I'm getting near as smart as the judge.
1: What law say?
2: It says no Injun can come to town without first reports to the sheriff's office.
0: Now, what's the sense in that?
2: Plenty. It's so a whole passel of Redskins can't come into town and massacre us in our beds.
0: This Redskin's the first I've seen in a month. You don't figure he'd scare up the whole town, do you?
2: It ain't my job to criticize the law. I got enough to do seeing it's obeyed. Come along, Injun. We're calling on the judge.
1: Me come.
0: Watch out, Redskin. The judge will take your eye teeth if you open your mouth wide.
2: You be careful, bartender. I'll haul you up before the judge for declamation of character or something. Out this door, Injun. Just a step over at the courthouse. The judge is there, all right. I can see him through the window.
1: That courthouse?
2: Just go up the steps and inside. Won't do you no good to try to get away, neither.
1: Me not try and get away.
2: Judge.
3: Come in, Sheriff.
2: Go ahead, Injun. Judge, I brung you another lawbreaker.
3: Ah, what'd this one do, Sheriff?
2: He didn't report to my office like the law says he should. This is it right here in black and white.
3: Ah, that's mighty serious, Redskin. Of course you're guilty, ain't you? Then the fine will be, now...
2: Maybe about $50.
3: Yes, $50 or 30 days in jail.
1: Me not pay fine.
3: What's that?
1: Me take 30 day.
3: Then 30 days you'll get. Jail him, Sheriff.
2: Right. Reckon he'll change his mind after a few days in jail.
3: Who was that?
2: Sounded like a stranger to me, Judge.
3: Stranger, eh? Well, if you find him, arrest him for disturbing the peace.

0: Now to continue our story. On the evening of the day Tonto was arrested and jailed, Bill Stevens, the judge's first victim, was talking to the bartender in the cafe.
1: Yes, sir, Bill. That engine wasn't doing anything at all. But the sheriff, he up and jailed him like he'd shot up the town.
2: Blasted crook.
1: Him and the judge both.
2: I was the first one they got, and they've fined me three times since.
1: It's getting so's a fella has to be a lawyer to know if it's legal to go to bed at night.
2: And if you found out it was, you'd probably be jailed for waking up in the morning.
1: Honest, Bill, I never heard of so many fool laws. You can't do this, and you can't do that. But you never find out what you can't do till after you've done it.
2: And then it costs you cash for education.
1: I'd like to meet up with them crooks some dark night, and I can...
3: Where'd it come from? Watch out!
1: What the? Leaping catfish, an outlaw.
4: Bill Stevens.
1: You.
4: Come outside.
2: But, mister, I'll be fined for talking to a masked man with guns.
4: That's what I want to talk to you about.
1: But don't shoot us, mister.
4: No one will be hurt.
2: What do you want to talk to me for?
4: I want your help, Bill. Stand back. Everyone's covered.
2: My help.

0: I want to speak to you.
1: Who's there?
0: Open the door.
1: Just wait till I unlock it.
2: Now, what do you...
3: A mask, man.
0: I'm not an outlaw, Jake.
3: But what are you wearing?
0: Stevens gave me your name. You'll be glad to hear what I have to say.

0: Then you'll do it, Hank. Jake said I could count on you.
1: Stranger, you can bank on me to the finish.
0: Tell everyone you know.
1: Yeah.
0: If we act together, we'll make the sheriff and the judge sorry they found those old laws.
1: Yeah.

0: The Lone Ranger's plan spread by word of mouth and changed the mood of all the townspeople. The sheriff discovered the change on the following day when Bill Stevens rode up the main street to the cafe.
1: Whoa there, fella.
2: Well, I'll be... Stevens!
1: What's ailing you, Sheriff?
2: Stay right where you are!
1: You look all head up, Sheriff. Need something that don't set well.
2: Breaking the law again, huh? I thought I'd learned you your lesson afore.
1: What lesson?
2: Not to pack a gun in town.
1: Well, I paid my fine, so I figured it'd be all right now. Besides, this here's an old one that ain't mine. I just borrowed it.
2: You did, huh? Well, get off on that horse.
1: Anything you say, Sheriff. What do you aim to do?
2: Let the judge deal with you.
1: All right, if I gotta see him, I gotta. Let's get it over with.
2: You walk ahead of me. Thought you'd put something over on me, huh?
1: Ooh, I don't know.
2: But you didn't. Any time you get ahead of me, you'll have to get up mighty early in the morning.
1: You've got eyes like a hawk, sure enough.
2: And it'd pay you not to forget it next time.
1: Maybe you'll have something to remember, too.
2: Yeah? That sounds like a threat to me. Well, Judge, I brought you Bill Stevens again.
3: Well, well.
1: Yep, I'm back, Judge.
3: You're the most regular lawbreaker in these parts.
1: The sheriff arrested me for wearing this here gun.
3: Mm-hmm. Now, let me see. Fourth time you've been here, eh, Stevens?
1: Uh-huh.
2: That ought to cost more, oughtn't it, Judge?
3: If we keep things on a legal basis, it should. $200 in costs.
1: That's the fine?
3: Yep. And you've got to pay, even if you have to mortgage your ranch. It's either that or 90 days in the jailhouse.
1: Let's get going, Sheriff.
2: Huh?
1: You fellas have every last penny I'd saved. This time I'm going to jail.
3: You haven't got $200?
1: That's what I said, ain't it?
3: Stretching a point, Stevens. I might make it less, if you could pay it.
1: Nope.
3: I'll be lenient. How about a $50 fine?
1: Not a penny.
3: What do you offer?
1: I said not a penny, and that's what I meant.
3: Stevens, you're a lawbreaker of the worst kind, a callous criminal. It's 90 days for you, and you can start serving them now. Sheriff, take the prisoner away.

0: As soon as Bill was jailed, the sound of cattle was heard outside, and the sheriff ran from the courthouse.
1: What's that? Well, I'll be... Jake! Hey there! Jake!
2: Whoa, cool there, boy. You calling me, Sheriff?
1: Don't you know better than to bring them critters to town?
2: Gosh, Sheriff, I clean forgot.
1: Forgot?
2: But now you remind me, it seems that there was something said about that once before.
1: It cost you $200.
2: You ain't going to arrest me this time, are you, Sheriff?
1: You trying to make an officer of the law forget his duty?
2: Of course not. But it seems kind of hard being arrested just for a bad memory.
1: Jake, we'll fix that memory of yours right now. Drive them critters to the corrals. Then get back here as fast as you can and see if the judge will listen to your excuses.

0: Jake, like Tonto and Bill, refused to pay a fine and went to jail. In the days that followed, men were brought in by the dozens, and they all chose jail rather than pay a fine. The sheriff was worried when he locked the door of a cell on Hank Mahoney.
1: Well, reckon that'll teach you, Hank.
2: I'm satisfied if you are, Sheriff.
1: Keep still, you fellas!
3: Sheriff, we ain't getting enough grub.
4: No!
1: We ain't getting good enough grub. It's your duty to feed us in jail, and you ain't doing it. Shut up, I tell you!
3: We want more grub!
1: More grub, Sheriff! We want more grub! Blast it! You're eating more than you're worth right now. I wish I'd have never seen a one of you. Now keep quiet!

0: With the shouts of the prisoners ringing in his ears, the sheriff hurried to the courthouse. He found Judge Eccles in a bad temper.
1: Well, what's the matter?
2: Judge, something's got to be done.
1: Yes?
2: If I arrest one more feller, the jail will be so darn crowded it'll bust.
1: That's your fault.
2: My fault?
1: If you can't arrest men who are willing to pay cash, don't come running to me.
2: But look here, Judge. This was your scheme. You thought it all up.
1: And it made us a pile of money.
2: Well, it ain't no more.
1: I know that as well as you do, you fool.
2: I'm near crazy. Have you got any idea how much it's costing to keep them stubborn mavericks locked up?
1: I should say I have. You've come to me for cash often enough.
2: I reckon you figure you ought to give half what we take in and let me pay all the expenses.
1: I've been paying my share, Sheriff.
2: Well, if them fellas stay in jail another week, I'm going to be flat busted. Maggie.
3: Nate, I want to talk to you.
2: No, honey.
3: And don't honey me neither, Nate. I'm here to say just one thing. You can get somebody else to cook for them prisoners of yours, or you can get yourself another wife.
1: Now, Maggie.
3: Don't you Maggie me, Judge. It was your scheme to do this, and I'm worn to a frazzle. I'd rather cook for a gang of cowhands than for them fellas in your jail.
2: But I couldn't help it,
3: now. Maybe you couldn't, but you're going to stop it now.
1: Wait, I'll handle this.
2: What can you do?
1: You two follow me. I'm going to the jailhouse and talk to your prisoners.
3: It's about time somebody done something about this here mess you two stirred up.
1: I let them all out.
2: Let them out?
1: It's the only thing we can do. We'll still clear a little money if we get rid of them right now, Sheriff.
2: Yeah, that's right.
3: You'll settle this whether you clear any money or not.

0: They're yelling their heads off.
1: Must have seen you coming, Judge.
0: Well, when I get them out, I don't care if you never make another arrest.
1: Come on in.
2: Got our grub first, Sheriff?
3: Don't try no speeches on us, Judge. We want our grub.
0: Now listen to me.
4: What about our grub?
0: Keep quiet and let me speak. I've talked things over with the sheriff, and we've decided that you men have been punished enough. We're going to let you out.
3: But we ain't leaving, Judge.
2: No. You put us here, and we aim to serve out our terms as law-abiding citizens. Ain't that so, men?
3: Yeah.
0: But we let you go free. We let you free of fine.
2: You gotta get out in here.
3: Quiet! Quiet, fellas. We got a right to stay in jail. And we're going to do that same.
2: It's cheaper for us to stay here than any place else we know of.
1: Judge, what are we going to do?
0: I don't know.
5: I'll tell you what you can do, Judge.
1: A masked man. He's a crook, Judge.
0: Sheriff, don't you dare arrest him.
1: I wouldn't jail another fella if he robbed the bank.
5: Sheriff, you and the judge were trying to rob the people in this town. You took advantage of old laws to put money into your own pockets.
1: Listen, Mr. Masked Man. They can do what they darn please if they'll only go now.
5: They'll leave if you do what I say.
0: What's that?
5: Return all the fines you took from them and resign from office.
1: But gosh, you can't...
6: Nate, you do what this masked fella tells you.
1: But...
5: Make up your minds.
0: Are you sure they leave?
5: What do you say, men?
1: But it'll take every penny we got to our name.
5: You're lucky to be out of jail yourselves.
1: I reckon there ain't nothing to do but say yes, then. I'll do what you say, mister.
5: And you, Judge?
0: It looks like I'll have to.
5: Very well. Unlock this door and let these men out.
1: They can't leave any too soon to please me.
5: Come, Tonto.
7: Your plan plenty good, huh?
2: Hey, don't go yet. We ain't thanked you for what you've done.
5: It isn't necessary, Bill. Sheriff. If you don't pay back the money you've taken, Tonto and I will return and see that you do.
1: Gosh, Judge, why did you have to think of them laws anyhow?
0: Don't you ever mention laws or jails or fines to me again. Now then, open them jail doors while I get the cash together.

A fiery horse with the speed of light, a cloud of dust, and a hearty, "Hi-yo, Silver!" The Lone Ranger.

0: Return with us to the west of yesteryear when the Lone Ranger rode the plains and prairies in the cause of justice, bringing hope and courage to the oppressed and a warning that right makes might to the lawless. The early settlers of the western United States were faced with many problems. One of the most important of these was need for education for the many little boys and girls who accompanied their parents on the long covered wagon trail to the west. The Masked Rider brings us a story in which he plays an important part in establishing the Little Red Schoolhouse. From out of the past come the thundering hoofbeats of the great horse Silver. The Lone Ranger rides again.
1: Come on, Silver, old boy. Jim Hudson needs our help. We've got to hurry. Hi-yo, Silver! Away!
0: Jim Hudson had come from the east and had settled in the cattle country. He'd worked hard to build his log house, construct his line fences, and at last, the little spread which he owned began to pay expenses and a modest income. Our story opens early one morning in Jim's small ranch house. The young man bounces out of bed with a smile on his face and calls to his companion.
2: Wake up, Dan. Get yourself out of bed there. This is the day that Mary gets here.
3: That's so.
2: I'll have the coffee and bacon going in just a minute. Get up and give me a hand. I gotta wash up the buckboard and curry old Ned. This is the day my girl's coming west.
3: Why is to head up about it, Jim?
2: Oh, I haven't seen her since I left the east.
3: Yeah, but she ain't said she'd marry you.
2: Just your way.
4: She's coming here because you wrote and told her she wouldn't be the schoolmarm.
3: Now what are you gonna tell her?
2: Of course. That's right.
3: Don't blame Will that none of the young'uns from town will go to school. Give me that towel.
2: Just a minute. Dan, what makes old Silas Markheim so blasted ornery?
3: He wants this land of yours because of the water on it. That's easy, Dan.
4: But what's that got to do with the school?
3: Well, he knows you built the school almost single-handed. Done so just to get a job for Mary Stevens. Suppose you could get her to come out here.
4: What's wrong with that? She's a blame good school teacher, and the kids in town sure as blazes need some schooling.
3: Uh-huh. Only they won't get it while you got any hand in it.
4: Markheim's a blame fool. He's too
3: foolish. Yeah, he's just fool enough to own most of the state and to have everyone in town owing cash to him. He's just fool enough to be able to tell the folks in town that it's sooner they didn't let the kids go to your school and have every last one of them follow his suggestion.
4: Just because I won't sell him my land.
3: Uh-huh.
4: I can't sell it. Not at the price he'd pay. Wouldn't have anything then. I'd be right back where I was when I come out here.
3: Reckon you wouldn't be as well off. Your land and stock ain't what it was then.
4: No. We've lost a lot of cattle lately. Dan, do you think Markheim would be behind the dying off and rustling of some of that stock?
3: That's a hunch I had all along.
4: If I could prove that,
3: oh, I'd... don't make me laugh. No matter what proof you had, it wouldn't convince a jury made up of folks from town. Markheim owns that town.
4: I reckon you're right.
3: Sure I'm right. Come on, where's the grub?
4: I'll pour you a coffee. Then we got to get to work and get things ready to meet Mary.
3: Yeah, reckon so.
4: And Dan, there's something else.
3: Well?
2: If Mary would be willing to marry me...
3: Oh, yeah, but that's guessing it a lot. Pass the bread.
2: No. But just supposing she would.
3: Thanks.
2: You see, then I... Well, this house is sort of small.
3: Oh, I savvy. Want me to move out, huh?
4: Well, I sort of figured you'd save up what I was paying you, Dan, and start out on your own before this.
3: Well, how can a man save money out of what you pay?
4: Well, if you hadn't been going to town every night and playing cards...
3: Well, a man's got to have some fun. Fill up that cup again.
4: No.
3: After the east, I'd go loco here without something to pass the time in the evening. Yeah, never mind. I'll clear out. You can have your place to yourself.
4: Well, I hope you'd sort of understand, Dan.
3: He ain't said she'd marry you yet, you know.
2: No, I know, but...
3: My guess is when he finds there's no job here for us, he'll turn right around and go back east. If she don't, you might have some competition in winning her.
2: Oh, what do you mean, Dan?
3: Just that. I ain't had much to say, but I always thought you was a mighty pretty girl myself.
2: You?
3: Why not?
2: But you never said anything.
3: What's the use of saying anything till the time comes? Well, come on. If you're going to get your horse in that wagon train, we better get started. The stage is due at noon. It'll take some time to get to town.
4: All right. Let's get going. We'll wash the pans later if there's time.
3: Suits me. This is your affair and your ranch. I just work here.
2: Dan! Look over there. There's a horse on the ground.
3: Sure enough.
2: Come on. What's happened to
3: us? That's Ned, your own horse. I see mine near the water hole. But
2: it is Ned. Dan, he's done for.
3: So 'tis. Likely old age got him.
4: I don't believe that. This horse was poisoned or something. Same as all that cattle was.
3: That's saying a lot, Jim. That means someone done it a purpose.
4: Markheim again. Some more of Markheim's work.
3: The horse is poisoned. I don't know who else would be doing it if it ain't Markheim. Of course, one way to get this land is to break you.
4: And that's the last horse I had.
3: Yep. Now, the only one is my own, and that's my personal horse. There ain't no reason I should use that for work on your ranch, is it?
4: We'll have to take yours to go to meet Mary.
3: Uh-huh. There ain't no other way to meet her if my horse ain't used, is there?
4: No.
3: Well, then, Jim, I reckon you can stay here and get the pots and pans cleaned, and I'll go meet the girl.
4: But, Dan,
3: I told you that maybe you'd have some competition in winning her. And that same starts right now, Jim. If she's to be met, I'll be the one to meet her.

0: There comes the stage. There she comes.
1: Quiet down, you blame fool. All of you, quiet down. Don't you make no rousing welcome for that female friend of Jim Hudson's if you know what's good for you.
2: Why not?
1: Because Silas Markheim says not to. She comes here figuring to teach the school, and Markheim says there ain't to be no school. Now, break up the crowd and go on about your business.
3: What's the matter with having a school here?
1: What's it to you, stranger?
3: This community needs a school.
1: Well, it don't have one that Jim Hudson's got anything to do with. Not as long as Markheim runs this town.
3: I think Markheim needs a talking to. Where is his place?
4: Top of the hill, yonder. But don't try to tell him what to do, stranger, if you know what's good for you.
3: We'll see. Come on, Moore.
5: Bag, driver. I'll put it in the wagon here.
6: Here you are.
5: I'll help you down, Barry. You're sure looking right fine.
7: Why, what a nice compliment after such a dusty trip. So this is the town.
5: That's right. Now jump.
7: There. Is that what... But where's Jim?
5: That's sort of a longish story, Mary. I'll tell you while we're riding.
7: Is he hurt?
5: Oh, no, he ain't hurt none.
7: Is he all right? Why wasn't he here to meet me?
5: I reckon because he was ashamed to come.
7: Ashamed? I don't understand.
5: Well, you will. When a man's lies find him out, he's in a sort of bad spot.
7: Lies? Bad spot? Dan, what are you talking about?
8: Are you the schoolmarm?
7: Oh, yes, I'm the new teacher. What's your name?
8: Dick Markheim. This is Sally.
7: Sally? What a pretty name. Are you Dick's sister?
8: Uh-huh. But you ain't going to teach us.
7: No? Aren't you going to the school?
8: No. Gosh, we wanted to go, but we can't. Pa says there ain't gonna be no school. Guess you'll go back east, huh?
7: Dan, what do the children mean?
8: She's pretty, ain't she?
5: Well, come on, Mary. I'll tell you all about it. Let me help you to the buckboard. Up you go. There. Well, we get started. It's a long ways to the ranch, and I'll go slow because you may not want to go there when you hear about it.
7: Well, tell me.
5: Get up there. Get off. There's a place in town where you can put up and stay with a middle-aged widow. Maybe that'd be the best thing, being as I aim to leave Jim my own self for the ornery trick he's done.
7: Dan, tell me what it is this instant.
5: Well, it's kind of a long story.

0: The truth is, Tonto, there's sort of a feud between Markheim and Jim Hudson.
1: Not right. Tonto hear plenty in town.
0: Everyone in town thinks exactly as Silas Markheim dictates. If Silas dislikes anyone, the rest of the folks dislike him, too.
1: That not right.
0: I know it isn't right. It's keeping the children of this town from getting an education. There's a school building, a teacher, and plenty of children. And they can't be educated because of this ill will.
1: You know Hudson?
0: I don't, Tonto, but I do feel that the man must have a lot that's good if he went ahead and built that school by himself.
1: That's right.
0: That's why I'm going to call on Silas Markheim tonight. I came here to the camp to get you. I'm going to that ranch masked. It'll be safer if you come behind in case someone gets a drop on me. Here, Silver. Ready, Kimosabe?
2: Me ready.
0: All right, then. Come on, Silver.
2: Get him up. Go.
3: How'd you get in here in the first place?
0: Your guards aren't very alert, Markheim.
3: Well, if you want to leave alive, put down them guns.
0: We'll have a talk first. What's your main objection to the school?
3: None of your business.
0: I've heard that it's simply because you dislike the man who built it.
3: So you're a friend of his, eh?
0: Perhaps I am.
3: He's just the kind to have a masked man for a friend. I'll see you hung for throwing a gun on me.
0: Steady, Markheim. Don't edge near that table.
3: You go tell Hudson that I'm sick and tired of having him blame everything that happens at his ranch on me. Tell him I don't have the poison cattle and cut line fences.
0: Did that happen to him?
3: If you're his friend, you ought to know it. What's he mean by sending his man here to accuse me of all them things? I'll learn him. He's the one that needs a sight of teaching, not these kids in town. He needs learning that men around here don't do things the way he's accusing me of doing them. I tell you,
4: Pa,
3: I...
4: what's that man doing?
3: Dickie, get back.
4: No, you can't shoot my Pa.
0: Stand back, lad.
4: I won't. You can't shoot him.
3: Now, mister, I got the drop on you.
0: From the protection of that boy.
3: Take that mask off, mister, or I'll blast the daylights out of you.
0: You know I can't shoot near you with that boy there.
3: So what do you do about it?
0: The boy's not near the light.
3: The lamp flashed you. Get out of the way, son. Get that lamp in the next room.
4: All right, Pa.
3: I'll get him. I'll fix him.
5: I'll kill
3: him. You blasted. Right. An easy chance to drill one of Hudson's friends, and I missed him.
4: Here's the lamp, Pa.
3: Missed him cold. Put the lamp on the table there, Dick, where the other one was.
4: He didn't hit you, did he?
3: No, son. But listen here. The next time you see your old man in trouble, don't you come mixing in, savvy?
4: But I thought...
3: Dick, man to man. It's a downright insult for one man to mix into another man's fight. Do you know what you done?
4: What?
3: Why, shucks. You just the same as told that hombre with a mask that you didn't think your Pa was able to take care of himself. Don't you see?
4: But, Pa...
3: You made it an unfair fight. They was 2-1. And that ain't right now, is it?
4: I reckon it ain't.
3: Now, the next time when you see something like that, you just keep out of it. And I'll do the same when you're beating someone man to man. Savvy?
4: All right, Pa. I'll remember.
3: What you got there?
4: Nothing but a cartridge. I picked it off on the table when I set the lamp down.
3: They ain't playthings, son. Let me see it. I didn't think I'd left none laying around loose.
4: I never seen one like this. It's sort of bright. Tain't like the ones we use.
3: Curious. Dead red and curious. Wonder where it come from.
6: Oh, this looks like silver.
4: What are you biting it for?
3: By thunder, it is silver. Silver. The stranger left it. The mask, the horse.
4: Pa, what is it?
3: Son, you and your Pa was teamed up again, the Lone Ranger.

0: Tonto, are you sure he knew what that bullet meant?
1: Not right. Him say, Lone Ranger.
0: And you heard all that before you left the window? Then, Tonto, that makes our work possible. He knows who I am. He'll be willing to talk the next time I see him.
1: Not right.
0: And that'll be in the morning after I've had a talk with Jim Hudson. Hi-yo, Silver! Away!
2: The curtain falls on the first act of our thrilling Lone Ranger drama. Before the next exciting scenes, please permit us to pause for just a few moments

0: Now to continue our story. After the Lone Ranger learned that Markheim had learned his true identity, he rode through the night with Tonto at his side and finally reached Jim Hudson's ranch.
1: Oh, hold that, Silver. Oh, look out.
2: Oh. Wait outside, Tonto.
1: Him there, inside window.
2: I see him.
3: Dan, what in the... You ain't Dan.
1: No, take it easy. Don't slap leather.
3: Matt, what do you want? Who in the world...
1: Sit down again, Hudson.
3: So Markheim sent you to get me now, huh?
1: No, he didn't send me.
3: Was it Dan? He wouldn't have no reason to go that far.
1: He might, mightn't he?
3: For what? I can't stand between him and Mary now.
1: You haven't talked to her, have you?
3: What's the use? I know way of getting to town anyhow. Dan told me about the way she felt. I suppose she thinks I could have let her know Markheim wouldn't tolerate the school. But I just found out about it myself a few days ago. And there wasn't any way to tell her not to come here.
1: No?
3: I don't know why she won't give me the chance to explain.
1: Jim, why did you accuse Silas Markheim of poisoning your cattle?
3: Well, I didn't. I should have, but what's the use? I couldn't prove anything.
1: You didn't?
3: Well, no. But what are you here for, anyhow? Who are you?
1: Didn't you send your partner to call on Markheim?
3: Dan wasn't my partner. He worked for me.
1: You came out here together, didn't you?
3: Yes, but he lost his cash, so I gave him a job. Couldn't afford it, but he was my friend.
1: I see.
3: But he's left now.
1: And you didn't send him to call on Silas?
3: No. Why should I?
1: What made you think your cattle had been poisoned?
3: Well, I could tell.
1: Find any footprints?
3: No, the ground was all torn up from the cattle hoofs. Footprints of anyone that rode in wouldn't show.
1: What else was done to you?
3: Line fences was cut.
1: When did all this start?
3: A couple of weeks ago. Then when Silas sent a man to try and buy me out and I wouldn't sell, he got madder than ever. Said he wouldn't let no one come to the school my girl was coming here to teach.
1: I see.
3: Then yesterday, my last horse was killed. But I won't sell to that polecat. I'll stay here till I starve. He ain't gonna get my land.
1: Have you ever talked to Silas Markheim?
3: No, I ain't. Now look here, mister. I answered all your questions. Suppose you tell me a few things. Who sent you here?
1: I came here directly from Silas Markheim.
3: But you denied that.
1: I denied that he sent me here to shoot you. Jim, suppose Silas had no part in the things that have happened here.
3: But he did.
1: Suppose he did not.
3: Well, they happened anyhow. He won't stand for the school, and Mary won't speak to me.
1: You haven't tried to speak to her.
3: I can't get to town.
1: Yes, you can. You're riding to town with me.
3: I ain't leaving this house.
1: Yes, you are, Hudson, and we're leaving right now.
3: Come on. Take your hands off me.
1: On your way, or I'll have to rope you and throw you across the saddle.
3: All right, I'll go. But if you're aiming to kill me, why not do it right here?
1: I'm not aiming to kill you. Quite the reverse.
3: What?
1: I'm trying to help you live.
0: Dan, quite pleased with the way things had developed, sat with Mary on the porch of the widow's cottage.
4: You'll have to leave now, Dan. It's terribly late.
5: I reckon so, Mary, but I'll see you tomorrow, won't I?
4: I'll be right here if you come by.
5: That'll be fine. I reckon we're going to be mighty good friends, ain't we?
4: Well, I...
5: Maybe more'n friends. You never had much use for me back east.
4: Well, I...
5: Wonder who that is.
4: I wouldn't know. Dan, I'll have to go in the house. The widow might not like you sitting here so late. It must be almost 11 o'clock.
5: Hey, there was two men on that horse, and one of them's coming here.
4: Looks that way, doesn't it?
6: Mary, is that you?
4: Oh, it's him.
5: What's he doing here?
6: Mary.
4: Good evening.
6: Mary,
3: you can't treat me the way you've been doing without listening.
5: I don't know, Hudson, but it strikes me you've got a pack of nerve to think she'd treat you any other way.
3: But I've got a right to be heard. Mary, I didn't learn that there wouldn't be any school until it was...
5: Hudson, the girl don't have nothing to say to you.
3: But I want
4: to... I do have something to say. If you'd written and asked me to come here and marry you, I think I'd have done it. I thought that much of you, but you didn't do that. You wrote making a lot of promises you couldn't keep.
3: But I thought
4: there's
3: I...
4: no teaching work here.
3: But, honey,
4: is
3: I...
4: Is there?
3: No, not now there ain't, but
4: then
3: there...
4: I think there's nothing more to be said.
5: There, now clear out of here. That ought to satisfy you.
3: You've changed your style mighty sudden, Dan.
5: Well, what do you expect me to do? I'm on Mary's side, can't you savvy that?
3: I savvy it all right. I wish I knew what sort of things you've been telling her.
4: I'm going in the house now. Good evening, Dan.
5: Well, good evening, honey. I'll be around tomorrow.
3: Mary...
5: Seems you're mighty slow in understanding that she don't want anything more to do with you.
3: Look here, Dan Lenham. You met her at the stage and had a chance to tell her a lot of things. Did you make her think that I knew all along that the school wasn't to be used?
5: Why don't you ask her and see if she'll talk to you?
1: He won't need to.
5: Why, what?
1: We're all going to make a call.
5: Who are you?
1: Come on, Lenham, into that saddle. You're going with us. Keep him with you, Tonto.
7: I'm going to do that. You get in saddle.
8: Let go of me.
7: You get up, sir.
8: Stop that.
7: Up.
8: What are you trying to do, knife me?
4: What's the matter?
7: Yep.
8: You let me go.
1: You ride with me again, Jim. We'll go and have a talk with Silas Markheim.
9: Go, go, go.

0: short time later in Markheim's home.
1: You still awake, son? Now you better get to sleep. It's late as all get out.
2: I can't sleep, Pa.
1: Shucks, you're worried about that masked man that come here. I told you some stories about him. There ain't nothing to worry about. He's on the level, same as you and me.
2: I know it, Pa.
1: Now but... get to sleep so you'll grow up big and strong like he is. Come on, close your eyes, cowboy.
2: Pa?
1: Yeah, son?
2: I wish we were going to school in the morning.
1: Now, never you mind about that. Someday we'll have a school here. I ain't no use for Hudson, but he did have a good idea. Maybe I'll follow it up.
2: The teacher looked right nice.
1: We'll talk it over in the morning. Good night.
2: Night, Pa.
1: Poor young'uns. They've been talking school for the past month. Dreaded, why Jim Hudson have to start that rumpus about me harming his stock? I can't take that sort of thing.
3: Boss, yes, man to see you.
1: Huh?
3: They was riding in.
4: Come on, Tonto. Bring the other one.
5: You back again?
4: Yes. You ever seen this man before?
5: I have. You're the Hudson hired man.
6: I ain't no more.
4: What about this man?
5: Well, I never seen him before.
6: My name is Hudson.
5: Oh, so you're the maverick that sends another man here in your place to charge me with poisoning your cattle.
6: I did no such thing.
7: You did so. You said that Markheim done it because he couldn't buy you out.
6: I didn't send you here to accuse him of it.
5: Hudson, I'm glad you're here. Because I want the chance to tell you that no man can accuse me of that sort of thing and get away with it. If you'd been out here long enough to learn gunplay, I'd have met you with hot lead, and it'd have been you or me. But you ain't. It wouldn't be a fair fight. So instead of teaching you a six-gun lesson, I just forbid the kids in town going to that school of yours.
4: Just a minute. Hudson, what made you think that Markheim was behind the poisoning?
6: Dan figured it that way.
7: You needn't blame me for it. I ain't working for you no more. You can sell your own rouse. I'm leaving.
4: Not just yet. You're staying here until we get a few things straightened out. Markheim, suppose Jim did not send Dan to accuse you of those things.
5: He thought it of me. That's the same thing.
4: Suppose he thought it of you simply because this man convinced him that your men poisoned the water.
5: Eh?
4: Isn't it fair for you to believe that he was given the wrong impression? He believed that you were misled?
5: Well,
4: with this man planning the whole thing?
6: By thunderation, Dan, did you do that?
7: Ain't nothing on me. There ain't no law against a man talking.
6: Did you come here and tell Markheim I suspected him?
5: You bet he did.
6: And you told me Markheim poisoned the stock.
4: Now then, Dan, just who did poison those cows?
7: He ain't nothing on me.
5: Answer that question, you squint-eyed toad.
7: You can't make me.
6: By thunder, I'll make you.
8: Oh! Hey, you.
6: Did you poison those cows?
8: Let me alone.
6: Talk up or I'll give you the worst beating a man ever had.
8: Stop him.
5: Hey there.
2: Leave me, Paul. It ain't right to interfere.
5: Who's interfering? Go ahead, Hudson. Let's see you make him talk.
8: Take him away. Take him away from me.
6: What do you know about that poison?
8: Enough.
7: Talk, you polecat.
8: I'll talk. Just let me up. I'll talk.
6: Come on, then.
8: I done it. I wanted you to get Silas down on you.
5: You poisoned cattle?
8: Yeah, I done it.
5: You lied to me about what Hudson thought?
8: Answer up. Yeah, I lied.
6: And you lied to me about what Markheim was doing. You schemed the whole thing. Well, Markheim, I reckon I misjudged you plenty. I thought you done it because you were sore when I wouldn't sell my land.
1: Hudson, you're a fool. I own over 5,000 acres of land. I was willing to buy yours if I could get it at my price. But when I seen you didn't want to sell with it, that's all there was to it.
6: Then I reckon I'll...
1: Here, shake hands. And leave that skunk here. I'll take care of him.
6: Well, where's that masked man gone?
3: Him and the Redskins slipped out during your fight.
6: Well, I wanted to see him again. Gosh, maybe...
3: Fixes with me for you to borrow one of the horses. Go on, maybe you can catch him.
6: Well, I will.
5: Hank, you take care of this critter. Rope him near the corral in the morning. Then I'll tend to him.
3: Come on, polecat.
2: That sure was a swell fight.
1: You get to bed. Now, wait. Let me whisper a secret to you.
2: Huh?
1: Listen sharp now.
2: Really, Pa? Gee, I'll get to sleep proud of

0: The next morning, Jim finally found the masked man.
1: Doggone, mister. I tried all night to catch up with you.
2: You did?
1: I want to thank you for squaring me with Markheim.
2: That's all right, Jim. Isn't that your school right ahead?
1: Yeah. Ain't much of a place, but I figured it would do for a start.
2: Well, look.
1: What's that wagon there?
2: After we left Markheim's place last night, I think he got busy.
1: There's two big buckboards, and neither of them is mine.
2: No, they're both from Markheim's place.
1: Well, there's folks inside the school. Hi, there comes Mary.
3: Jim, Silas Markheim explained everything.
1: Mary.
3: Oh, I'm so sorry for what I thought. Jim, will you forgive me?
1: But you ain't done nothing, Mary.
3: But come on. All the children in town are inside.
4: Hello, Jim. You
1: coming
4: to school?
1: The kid.
3: Yes. And Silas brought Dan all tied up, and he's making him sit there, too.
5: Hey, Jim, come on and see your school.
1: Markheim, you're going to use it?
5: I'll jail the man that don't send his youngsters here.
1: And my girl to have her job?
5: Oh, why not? We've got to have a school marm, ain't we? Here, stand aside, Jim. Let me be the first to ring that bell.
1: Ring away.
5: The first school in the county. Watch me call the young'uns in.

0: When the western United States was settled and the raising of cattle became one of its foremost industries, there developed a decided need for transportation. Railroad companies hurried to extend their lines into the cattle country, and many ranchers became rich selling their spreads to the railroad representatives. Advance information on which way the trains would travel was invaluable. The possibility of making huge sums of money attracted the lawless, and the need for law and order in this new country increased. It was then the Lone Ranger rode the cause of justice. He fought crime and criminals throughout the length and breadth of seven states, and the memory of his deeds will remain as long as the memory of the early West itself. Return with us to those thrilling days of yesteryear. From out of the past come the thundering hoofbeats of the great horse Silver. The Lone Ranger rides again.
1: Come on, Silver! Hello, signaling from the railroad camp! Hello, Silver! Away!
0: The construction gang of one of the large railroad companies had laid their tracks to a small community not far from the eastern slope of the Rocky Mountains. There they rested until their advance agents bought new land to the westward. Our story begins in a small temporary shack that served as the office of the construction gang. Zeke Slavin is talking to Harvey Grant, the assistant manager of the gang.
2: Now, look here, Harv. You got access to the safe in your boss's office.
3: Sure I have. But what about it?
2: Having that is the same as having the key to the bank. You get what I mean?
3: I don't know as I do.
2: Inside that safe, there's some papers that tell just where the railroad you work for is going to be laid.
3: I still don't see
2: it. No? Well, listen close, Harv, and follow me careful.
3: Go on.
2: I got a little ready cash to work with, savvy. Now, if I knew what land was about to be bought by the railroad, I could get options on that same and stick the railroad for a nice high price.
3: And you think I'd double-cross my boss?
2: I know you would.
3: Why, you dirty
2: gambler. Take it easy, Harv. You can pull the wool over the eyes of a man like John Shaw, but not me. I happen to know your background, savvy.
3: You what?
2: I says I know your background. I know that before you come here, you went by the handle of Jim Patterson in Washoe. And Jim Patterson was a crook.
3: You...
2: Now maybe we can talk sense.
3: Look here, Zeke.
2: You look here. I want them plans. You and me can both make us a little easy cash without costing anyone but the railroad money.
3: It won't go.
2: Why?
3: There ain't but two men had the combination to that safe. One's John Shaw and the other is me. If the plans got out, I'd be the first one suspected.
2: I thought of that.
3: Then you see, I
2: also thought of a way around it. What do you think of that?
3: How?
2: Suppose I figure the whole thing out so John Shaw's son will be the one accused of robbing the safe.
3: It couldn't be done.
2: It could.
3: How?
2: Listen, Harv, see if there's anything wrong with this. Jack Shaw likes to play poker.
3: Yes?
2: I can get him in a game. Get him to lose cash and borrow from me on his IOUs. That won't be hard because the kid thinks he's a first-class poker player.
0: While the poker game was in progress in the cafe, the Lone Ranger, unmasked but disguised, sat at a nearby table with Tonto.
4: Jack Shaw should know better than to get in a game like that. He's been losing money to Zeke Slavin all evening.
5: Slavin? Him, crook?
4: How can Jack afford to lose so much?
5: You look.
4: Yes, borrowing more money.
5: Huh?
4: I wonder why Zeke is willing to lend it to him. If Zeke is planning something, I'd like to know what it is. I don't know if we're going to get closer to that table.
6: It's just between the two of us, Jack. I'll call you. What have you got?
7: Full house, queens and tens.
6: Take a look at these. Four of a kind.
8: You're sure holding them tonight, Zeke.
6: I reckon that about finishes you, don't it, Jack?
7: Now, look. Lend me some more money, will you? I know my luck will change. I know it will.
6: I've let you have about $1,000 already.
7: I know, but just give me a chance.
6: I got your IOUs for $1,000. That's as far as I want to go.
7: I'll pay you back.
6: How can you?
7: Look, just lend me $100. That's all I ask you. Just $100.
6: Well, I don't know.
7: Give me a piece of paper. I'll write you another IOU.
6: You'll write nothing.
7: I don't savvy.
6: I don't want your note. But there's something you can get that I might be willing to pay for.
7: What's that?
6: You hombres can mosey along now. I want to talk to Jack, private. I'd forget about what you owed me if you got it.
7: What is it? If there's anything I can do,
6: I... Your pa's in charge of this here railroad.
7: Oh, yeah, but...
6: I hear there's plans to build a branch line to the south. And if a fella knows just what land the railroad is figuring on buying, he might stand to make himself some cash. You can get that information for me.
7: But I couldn't.
6: Why not?
7: Paul keeps the plans in his safe. I can't steal from my own father.
6: Well, you're going to welch, huh?
7: I see the whole thing now. You cheated me to get me in debt here.
9: What's that?
7: I'll bet you fixed the card so you get me in debt here.
9: Why, you little...
7: You did. You did cheat.
9: I'll teach you. I'll kill you for that.
7: Oh, wait. I ain't armed. Zeke,
9: I'll show you your ornery.
10: Drop that gun. What? Keep out of this, stranger.
11: Drop it. Drop your gun. Keep your hands up. Jack, you come with me.
9: I'll get you for this.
11: Stand back. I'll shoot the man who moves. Come on, Jack.
7: I never thought they'd be low enough to draw me when I wasn't packing a gun.
11: Watch them, Tonto.
9: Tonto, watch them.
12: Blast you, stranger. I'll teach you your way.
11: Outside, Jack.
7: Yeah.
11: Where's your horse?
7: Over there.
11: Come on. Here, Silver.
7: What are you going to do, stranger?
11: Steady, fellow. Jack, I heard what you said in there. You go home and stay there.
7: Yes, sir. Get up there.
9: Get him up, Scout.
11: Come on, Silver.

0: Later the same night, Zeke Slavin met Harve Grant and told him about the fight in the cafe.
1: It worked out just right. Even better than I thought it would.
2: I heard that someone threw a gun on you.
1: Yeah, can you beat that? All I wanted to do was to stir up enough commotion so as everyone would know I held IOUs for the kid.
2: What was you aiming to do if that hombre hadn't interfered?
1: I had a dead cartridge in my gun. I'd have snapped the hammer and there wouldn't have been no shot. Then I'd have slammed the kid in the jaw and left. But I didn't need this, Abby.
2: That was even better than doing as you planned in the first place, and having me there to bust up a fight.
1: Uh-huh. Now you're clear to let me have that information, ain't you?
2: Well, I...
1: Ain't you?
2: Sure, sure thing.
1: And the kid will be suspected of it. His old man will hear tomorrow about him getting in debt to me and owing money.
2: He'll hear all right. I'll see to that first thing in the morning.
3: Facts.
2: I'm just telling you what I heard. That's all, boss. Of course, it's none of my business.
3: I thought Jack had learned not to gamble.
2: Well, you can't be too harsh with him, boss. He's young.
3: Oh, I'm sorry to hear it. Sorry to hear it. It's bad business, gambling.
2: Gosh, if I'd known it was going to affect you that way, boss, I wouldn't have said anything about it.
3: I'm glad you did. I'll have a talk with him. How much did he lose?
2: I don't know. But folks said it was a sizable amount.
3: Harve, you go out and check with the stage station about the equipment we're expecting.
2: Now?
3: Yes.
2: All right, boss, but I got some work to do.
3: Well, let it go. Jack will be in a little while, and I want to have a talk with him alone.
2: Whatever you say.
3: Approval of the plans I sent East should be in on the next mail. You can watch for them.
2: Oh, that'll be what...
3: Huh?
2: That'll verify everything so we can go ahead, won't it?
3: Yes.
2: Well, I'll see you later, boss. Oh.
1: You wait here.
2: What do you want, Injun?
1: Me want talk.
2: Let me go. I'm in a hurry.
1: Me let you go in a minute. You just talk about game last night.
2: You've been listening at the window.
1: That right.
2: All right, what of it? Ain't any of your business, is it?
1: How you know about game?
2: What do you mean? Why shouldn't I know about it? It's all over town this morning.
1: That right. But you not in town. How you know, huh?
2: Why, blast your hide. It ain't no business of yours. Now, stand aside before I throw lead.
1: Yeah. Tonto, go now. Get him up, Scout.
2: What the dickens did he mean? Who is he anyhow?
4: Morning, Mr. Grant.
2: Oh, morning, Jack.
4: Who was the redskin that just rode away?
2: I don't know. Looking for a handout, I guess. Your pa's inside. He wants to see you.
4: All right, thanks. You going in?
2: I'm going to town. I'll be back by and by. So long.
4: Bye.
3: What's this I hear about you gambling last night?
5: Who said that? Who told you?
3: I wished it had been you that told me, son, but it wasn't. What's the matter? Don't you trust me?
5: Well, I...
3: You let everyone in the cafe know you're a pal of gamblers, but you won't let me know it. Did you think I wouldn't find it out somehow? Things get around.
5: I guess they do. I... Oh, gosh, Pa, I...
3: How much did you lose?
5: Well, I lost all I had.
3: Your savings?
5: Yeah.
3: That was a lot of money. Almost $100.
5: I know it.
3: Still, I can't imagine a professional gambler being interested. That wouldn't be much to him.
5: Well,
3: Go on, Jack.
5: I lost more than that.
3: More? How could you lose more? You didn't have any more.
5: He took my IOUs.
3: Well, what good are they? How do you figure you'll be able to pay him off?
5: Paul, I don't have to pay him off. He cheated.
3: Did you tell him that?
5: Yes, I did. And I won't pay him what I owe him. He drew a gun and he was going to shoot me. Then another man stepped in and stopped him.
3: Pretty lucky for you, wasn't it? But then maybe it wasn't. If he had shot you, you wouldn't have it hanging over your head.
5: What do you mean?
3: He'll want you to make those IOUs good somehow. I don't know how you're to do it, son.
5: But he cheated,
3: Paul. That don't matter. If you knew he cheated or was likely to cheat, you shouldn't have played. Too bad, Jack, but I'm afraid you're in sort of a tough spot. And you're old enough to get out of it yourself.
5: I'm not asking for your help.
3: It wouldn't do you any good, Jack, because I can't help. I don't have any money to pay off your gambling debts.
5: I know you don't.
3: You'll have to figure some way to pay that gambler. And that's going to call for a lot of figuring.

0: When Tonto met the Lone Ranger, he told about the meeting with Harv Grant.
1: I wonder how that man did know about last night.
2: Me not know.
1: He couldn't have gone to the town after we left. The place was just about ready to close up.
2: That right.
1: And he wouldn't be likely to have seen anyone this morning. Now, though, I want to ask him a few questions myself. There's a chance that he might have known beforehand that Jack was going to lose some money. I don't know why Slavin would have taken the youngster into a card game unless he had some scheme in mind.
2: What scheme?
1: I don't know that either.
3: Here, Silver.
4: Here, Scout.
1: We're going to try and find out.
4: Come on, boy.
3: Get him up, Scout.

0: Around noon, Harve returned from town, and the Lone Ranger and Tonto arrived at the office a few moments later.
1: There, window where Tonto listened.
2: I'll look in. I don't want to go inside until we're sure Grant is back from town. Stay there with the horses, Tonto.
1: Tonto, wait.
3: That's what I told him, Grant. And it'll give him something to think about.
4: It sure will. I'd be downright worried, boss, if I had given a gambler IOUs without a chance to pay him off.
3: Now, here's what I plan, Harve.
4: Yeah?
3: I'll help Jack out. I'd be a mighty poor father if I couldn't stand behind my own son when he's in trouble.
4: Yeah.
3: I'll help him out, but not just yet. I want him to worry about this long enough to get a good lesson.
4: That's a good idea.
3: But I don't want the gambler to try and shoot him again.
4: No, sir.
3: I want someone I can trust to keep an eye on Jack. You're a Westerner and pretty handy with a gun.
4: I can hold my own.
3: I'll attend to your work for a time, and you keep an eye on Jack.
4: Trail him?
3: Yes.
4: Whatever you say, boss.
3: Don't let him know you're watching him. And don't interfere with anything he does. But just stick close enough to help him in case that gambler makes...
4: Sure thing. You can count on me.
2: Tonto, I'm not going to speak to Grant.
1: No?
2: No. He's been given a job by Jack's father. He's going to watch Jack. And instead of speaking to him about last night, we'll follow him. I think we'll learn more that way.

Though the manager of the railroad didn't know it, he played right into the hands of Harvey Grant when he gave him the job of guarding Jack. Before the next exciting scenes, please permit us to pause for just a few moments.

0: When the Lone Ranger decided to investigate Harvey Grant, the assistant to the boss of a railroad crew, he learned that Grant was assigned the task of protecting the manager's son, Jack. As our story continues, Zeke Slavin meets Harvey Grant late at night.
1: Right over there is where you live, ain't it, Harv?
2: You know it is.
1: Living right with your boss and his son. That makes it just swell.
2: Now, look here, Zeke. You got to keep me out in this thing. If it's ever found out that I'm the critter that takes the information from the safe...
1: It won't be learned, no fear for that. The kid will take the blame for it.
2: He'd better.
1: And the fact that you're watching him makes it a cinch for you to tell John Shaw plenty of suspicious things.
2: Yeah.
1: Tonight's as good a time as any to open that safe. You go get me the information I want.
2: Now?
1: Sure. Why not now? If I find out tonight where the railroad's going to run, I can start out first thing in the morning to get options on that land.
2: Now, Zeke, you've got to be sure and keep me in the clear.
1: You needn't worry about that. Come on, I'll go with you.
2: But Jack is...
1: He's in the house, ain't he?
2: Yeah.
1: Good place for him. He'll stay there for the night.
2: He might
1: not. Sure he will. Keep moving now. Jack's just over here a ways.
2: I'm worried about this thing, Zeke. If John Shaw ever found out the truth about me...
1: He won't unless you double-cross me. Then he'll hear a plenty.
2: Wait.
1: What's the matter with you?
2: Thought I seen something move in that dark shadow ahead of us.
1: You're seeing things. Come on.
2: You're sure that after you get the options on the land, Shaw can't do nothing to you?
1: What can he do? We make him think his son squared the IOUs by giving me that information, and he won't start no trouble.
2: There.
1: Huh?
2: Thought I saw that shadow again. Zeke, there's someone heading for that shack.
1: I ain't seen nothing.
2: My eyes are sharp in the dark. There's someone there.
1: You're just trying to back down. Now keep going. If anyone's there, he ain't no right to be there. So we'll drill him for it. Shaw's back in the house with his kid.
2: Here. And he's the only one with the right to be in the shack.
1: There's the shack. We won't make no more light than we have to when you open the safe.
3: Come on, Silver.
2: There's Zeke. See him now? There he goes, riding that white horse.
1: Who's that different?
2: The horse was just beyond the shack.
1: That's all right, then, as long as he keeps riding. Let's go in now.
2: Zeke, the door is open. It was closed when I left this afternoon.
1: Well, it's open now, and that saves us the trouble opening it. Come on in.
2: Keep your shooting iron handy, Zeke.
1: Stop being so yellow. Get that safe.
2: Yeah, you stand watch.
1: Sure.
2: And hold the light for me.
1: I will. I'll get it open and find that paper. I'll read it and note what land will be the best investment. And you can close the safe and we'll clear out.
2: I'm worried about that man that rid away from here. I wonder who he was.
1: Get the safe open.
2: You'll for sure arrange so Jack will get the blame.
1: I told you I would and I will. The first thing in the morning. As soon as I get my land option.

0: About noon the next day, John Shaw sat alone in his office. He looked up when the door opened and saw one of the townsmen standing there.
1: Your name's Shaw?
2: Yes, what about it?
1: John Shaw?
2: Yes, yes.

0: He thought they were for me.
1: Yeah?
0: They were signed by John Shaw. But it was you who signed them, not me.
1: What were they?
0: Here.
2: Why, those are the IOUs.
0: That's it, exactly.
2: Well, what did he send these back for?
0: That's what I'd like to know.
1: Why, without these, he can't collect from me.
0: From what was said, I thought he'd already collected.
1: Well, how could he? I ain't seen Zeke Slavin since he beat me out of the money.
0: No.
3: Jake, I wouldn't try to lie to you, Pa. He ain't took in very easy.
1: What do you mean, Grant?
3: I've been watching you.
1: Watching me?
3: Sure, your Pa asked me to keep an eye on you so you wouldn't get into more trouble.
1: Pa, did you do that?
0: Well, son, I sort of thought that
1: having
0: maybe...
1: me shadowed, huh?
0: All right, then, I'm having you shadowed. And from the look of things, you can stand a lot of watching. Harv, did he see Zeke Slavin?
3: Yeah, him and Zeke had a confab yesterday afternoon, late.
1: That's a lie.
3: I didn't hear all that was said, but he told Zeke a lot of things. Then they shook hands and left.
0: What did you give him for these IOUs?
1: I didn't give him anything.
3: He didn't see nothing change hands, boss. Must have been something Jack told him. I don't know what sort of information he would sell that'd be worth $1,000.
1: That's a pack of lies. I never saw Slavin yesterday afternoon. And if you claim you saw me talking to him, it ain't true.
3: I can understand how you try and keep yourself in the clear,
1: Stop
3: Jack,
1: it.
3: But...
1: The more you say, the worse you make me look.
0: Jack, listen to me.
1: But
0: I said to listen. I'll do the talking for a change. Now, there'd be no reason for Harv to say you was talking with Zeke. If you weren't, would there?
1: I don't know. It's all wrong.
0: Quiet. Let's suppose that you did talk to him. What did you say?
1: But, Paul...
0: I'd like to believe that Harv Grant's not telling the truth, son. But it looks as if you've done something that Zeke appreciated so much, he sent back these IOUs.
1: All right, then. If that's what you think, there's nothing more for me to say.
0: Son, I have always been on the level with you. Why can't you trust me?
1: I told you, Paul.
0: I've always stuck with you. I've always...
4: Hey, Paul! What do you think?
0: Bart, what are you doing around here? I thought you...
4: I had to come in. We've been double-crossed.
0: What's that?
4: I started dealing with the owners on the first piece of land and found that they'd sold an option on it to Zeke Slavin.
0: Slavin?
1: An option? That means he'll stick us for a high price for that land.
4: And that ain't all, boss. When I heard that, I checked on the next ranch, and Zeke had already been there, too. He's taken options on all the land we want to buy.
0: Why, that dirty underhand...
1: Boss, that looks awful bad.
3: Jack's able to open your safe, ain't he?
1: I didn't touch that safe.
3: If he told Zeke Slavin where the land was going to be bought up, it would be well worth Slavin's while to give back the IOUs.
1: Paul, you can't believe that of me. I didn't do anything of the sort.
0: Licked by my own son. Jack, why do you have to fight against your father?
1: Paul, I didn't do anything of the sort.
0: There's not a thing we can do about it. There's no law to stop Slavin from getting options on that land. That's all legal.
3: No law to stop him. And nothing we can do but buy the land at his price if the railroad wants it.
0: Well, that washes me up with the company.
5: Let me go. Bless you for this. Let me go.
4: What the?
1: That's Zeke Slavin.
5: You bless him there.
3: Mask.
4: Look at the way he shoved Slavin across the room.
6: Steady, all of you. Don't reach for a gun.
1: But that voice.
5: Philip, arrest him.
6: I wouldn't advise anyone to move too fast. You, Slavin, stand right there against the wall. We're going to talk things over.
0: See here, stranger. What do you mean by throwing that rat in here and then holding guns on the rest of us?
6: The rat you speak of, Shaw, was buying up options on the land your railroad needs.
4: That's what I told you, boss.
0: And what's it to you?
6: I have an idea that you're going to accuse the wrong man of making this work possible.
1: He is. I remember the voice now. You saved my neck at the cafe.
0: What's that, Jack?
1: I told you, Paul. That's the man that kept Slavin from drilling me after that card game.
0: I suppose I should be grateful to you for saving my son's life.
6: I don't want your gratitude, Shaw.
0: Then money?
6: No. Nothing but a square deal for a man who's been framed.
1: That's me, Pa. I told you.
5: Hold the law. Have that masked man thrown into jail. He ain't no right to handle me like he done.
6: We'll have the law here soon enough, Zeke, and you'll be the one to get thrown into jail. You needn't worry about your land, Shaw.
0: Needn't worry?
6: Slavin has bought some options, but...
5: All right, Shaw, he's right. I did buy options. And spent my last dime to get them. But you will pay up plenty to get the land you want now. What's more, if you don't let me get out of here, I'll double the price.
0: How did you know what land we wanted?
1: I told you that.
6: That's my business. 1 minute. I'm glad you spent your last dime for those options, Slavin. Because when you don't take them up, you'll lose all your cash.
5: Yeah? Only I won't lose, savvy. I'll sell them to the railroad. If you want that land, sure, I'm the one you got to deal with.
1: He's right, boss. The law can't touch him for buying the options.
6: You forget that when the end of the term on the options is reached, Shaw can buy the land at the same price you plan to buy it.
5: Yeah? Well, it won't lapse, see? I'll take up them options.
6: You can't do that if you're in jail.
5: Jail? What am I to go to jail for? I ain't broke no law.
6: That's where you're wrong. You and Harv Grant came to this office last night. You opened that safe and stole the information you used.

0: Danger. Are you sure of that?
1: It ain't so.
2: That's what happened, Paul. That must have been it.
0: He's loco. Zeke and I weren't in this office last night.
1: When you came here, you saw me. I was just ahead of you, Grant.
0: Oh, that...
1: He's trying to make us admit something, Harv. He can't prove no such story as this. Do you know what was done when I was in this office just before you?
0: What?
1: Suppose someone put a powder that is known as magenta in that safe just before you came here last night. Do you know what magenta does?
0: Well, what?
1: I ain't interested.
0: What's it do?
1: It doesn't show at the time, but later, when your hands are dipped in water, it turns red.
0: Red?
1: And that red color will find the crooks. Tonto, bring in the water.
3: Lawman outside now.
0: Lawman?
1: The sheriff. My friend brought him to make some arrests. Put the water there, Tonto. Jack, you're accused of opening that safe. Dip your hands in the water.
2: I didn't touch the safe.
0: Then dip your hands.
2: See? They ain't turned red at all.
1: I've told you that Zeke and Harv were here. Now let's have a look at their hands. Come on, Harv.
0: I don't have to. I don't believe a word you say.
1: Grab his hands, Tonto. Douse them in that water.
2: Sure, I know it.
0: I washed my hands this morning. They didn't turn red.
1: Perhaps it takes time for the powder to work.
3: Put a hand in water now. Put it.
1: There. They're red.
2: You can't hold me. Listen,
0: Harv, you're the one that gave the plans away.
2: Boss, let me talk. Slavin made me do it. I didn't have no choice.
4: Trying to get me in it. Why, you dirty rat, you. I won't let no one double-cross me. You're wanted for crimes, and I'm squealing
1: that's
4: on you.
1: All that's needed. Come on and get them, Sheriff.
5: Look in there, talk a plenty before we're done.
2: You squeal on me, Zeke, and I'll tell a few things. You see the jack in that card game, and
4: I'll... take the word of a crook like you.
5: Come on your way, boys. I reckon we better get all this loose talk down and right. It'll be right handy at the trial.
6: Paul, that puts me in the clear.
0: It does, son. And I guess you've learned a lesson.
6: I have.
0: And so have I. I won't mistrust you again. But, stranger, wait a minute.
1: Yes, Sheriff?
0: I don't understand. How did you get into the safe last night? And if his hands didn't turn red when he washed them this morning, why did they turn red now?
1: I didn't open the safe. Tonto rubbed the powder on when he grabbed his hands to soak them. Grant's guilty conscience did the rest.
0: But wait. Thanks. Jack, it all goes to show what a guilty conscience will do to a man.

A fiery horse with the speed of light, a cloud of dust, and a hearty, hi-oh, Silver, the Lone Ranger.

0: search of crime or criminals, but his instinct for fair play was only exceeded by his courage. Whenever a man deserved a second chance, he received it. And now return with us to those thrilling days when the West was young. From out of the past come the thundering hoofbeats of the great horse Silver. The Lone Ranger rides again.
1: Come on, Silver! We're heading for Dalton! Tonto

0: Night overtook the Lone Ranger and his faithful Indian companion, Tonto, as they rode toward Dalton. The ranger's face was disguised, and the two men stopped at a large ranch house near the town. They talked with the ranchers, watered their horses, and then continued on their way.
1: I'd better put on my mask now, Tonto.
2: Ah.
1: There's something about that man that I didn't like.
2: Fellow named Kirby?
1: Yes, Nick Kirby. He's too shrewd-looking. He seems suspicious of every move we made.
2: Not right.
1: And he's a lawyer.
2: How you know that?
1: I saw his certificate on the wall. What would a lawyer from the East be doing here? And what would he want with a ranch as large as that one of his?
2: Me not know.
1: And another thing, those two cowmen we saw him with.
2: Them plenty tough feller.
1: One of them at least was an outlaw, Scar Larkin.
2: You know him?
1: Yes, he's wanted in Kansas. I wonder what he...
2: That shot!
1: Steady, Silver.
2: It come from there. Hit him up, Scout.
1: Come on, Silver.
3: He's dead. I'll shoot.
2: It's woman.
1: And that dry gulch. This way, Silver.
2: You drop gun.
1: Who?
3: Oh, wait, mister. Oh, don't shoot.
2: Me got rifle now.
3: Let go, Indian. Oh, don't you kill me.
1: All right, Tonto. Let go, Varan.
3: Why, you ain't Nick Kirby.
1: No, I'm not Nick Kirby.
3: Oh, my sakes alive. Oh, thank the good Lord I didn't shoot you. It'd have been sin enough to kill Kirby, much as the polecat deserved killing. But to drill the wrong man. Oh, stranger. Oh, don't take me to the law. I know I done wrong. I know I shouldn't have shot at you.
1: Why did you want to kill Kirby?
3: There ain't a soul alive in Dalton that wouldn't like to see that snake put out of business. But there ain't no one to dare to kill him. I reckon I'm the only one in town to be willing to face the music.
1: I don't understand.
3: Take no affair of yours, stranger. Oh, you're wearing a mask.
1: Yes.
3: Outlaw, eh? Well, I can't hold that against you. My husband, he was wanted for the law, too. Fact is, most everyone in town is wanted for the law for something or other. But they're living good lives now.
1: There are lots of people who have made one mistake in their lives, but most of them deserve the chance to go straight.
3: And so did my husband. Shucks. What's the use of talking about it?
1: I'd like to hear about it.
3: You ain't holding it against me that I tried to shoot you.
1: What about the lawyer, Nick Kirby?
3: What did you think of a man that'd break up a family? That's what Kirby done.
1: He did?
3: Yes. My husband was in the army. He'd done a double turn at guard duty and fell asleep. They was going to court-martial him, and so to save his life, he deserted.
1: Deserter, huh?
3: But that was years ago, even before he was married. Somehow this lawyer critter learned about it, and he told Lem just what he told everyone else in town.
1: What's that?
3: Turn over half his cattle or he'd squeal.
1: So that accounts for his large ranch.
3: Every cow and steer on that ranch was took from some man that bought silence. Lem refused to pay tribute to Kirby, so Kirby turned him over to the government and got a $50 bounty for it.
1: And Kirby has been doing that sort of thing all along?
3: Sure he has. Ornery skunk. Everyone would like to kill him, but they don't dare do it. He's got it fixed so if something happens to him, all he knows and everything he has on folks will fall into the hands of the law.
1: Oh.
3: So instead of drilling him, everyone has to protect him. Me... Oh, it don't matter. There's nothing more he can do to me.
1: Does he have outlaws working for him?
3: Sure. When a man can't afford to pay him what he demands, he makes the poor critter work his ranch for him.
2: Not what you see.
1: Yes, Tonto.
3: Well, you got my story. Now what are you going to do? Turn me over to the law?
1: No.
3: You ain't?
1: No. Most everyone makes a mistake in a lifetime. Those who see the mistake and change to become good citizens are sometimes better than those who have never made a mistake. I'm glad you told me the story.
3: But stranger, who are you?
1: Come on, Tonto. We're turning back.
2: Tonto, ready?
3: Hold on, mister.
1: We're going to make camp, Tonto.
3: Wait.
1: Come on, Silver. Get him up, Scout.

0: In the town of Dalton, two men were talking with Sheriff Allen in the lawman's office.
1: All right, Charlie, speak up. You fellows didn't drop in for nothing. Let's have it.
2: Well, Sheriff, it's like this.
1: Yeah?
2: Oh, you tell him, Hank.
3: You said you'd do the talking, Charlie.
1: Talk or get out.
2: Well, it's about Homer Dodwell's missus.
1: You mean the wife of the fellow Nick Kirby turned in for deserting?
2: Uh-huh.
1: Well?
2: Well, it's like this, Sheriff. She's mighty head up again the lawyer, and we sort of got a notion you better keep an eye on her.
1: Seems to me you're mighty worried about Nick's health.
2: Well, Sheriff, he ain't a bad fella, but... And you wouldn't want to kill him in your county, would you?
1: You fellas ain't fooling me.
2: Huh?
1: Tain't Nick's hide you're worrying about, it's your own. You think I'm blind? I see things, and I've got them pretty well figured out. There's nothing any of you'd like better than to drill Nick. But you know the whole town will get in trouble if you do.
2: Well, that ain't it, Sheriff. Shucks, where'd you get a notion like that? Well, it's just that we wouldn't want to see any fella shot, let alone what had happened to Mrs. Dodwell afterwards.
1: I'll watch her.
4: Gosh, Sheriff, that's
2: just...
4: Who's that? Say, you don't think something's happened to Nick already, do you?
2: If it has, I...
4: What the...
5: I'm asked, man.
6: Sheriff! Look here, stranger. Get these men out of here. I'm talking to you alone.
4: By God,
6: don't
4: you...
6: Don't slap leather.
4: God.
2: Hey, don't point that gun at me.
6: Get out.
1: By thunder, I'm the law here. What's the meaning of this?
6: I'll explain when these men are gone. All right, you two. I'll see that you go and keep on going. Walk ahead of me.
4: We're going. Just ease up on a trigger finger, won't you?
2: Yeah, don't do nothing you'd be sorry for.
6: Those your horses?
2: Uh-huh.
4: That's them, mister.
6: Get mounted.
4: Sure, anything you say.
2: But we've never done you no harm, stranger.
6: And you follow orders?
2: Huh? What orders?
6: Start riding and don't stop. If they catch you back here, there'll be trouble.
4: We ain't coming back. Honest, we ain't.
6: And this will help you get started. On your way.
4: Get up there. Get up.
1: Stranger, what in blazes
7: I just
1: you...
7: wanted to make sure our talk wouldn't be interrupted. Who's in that cell there?
1: Huh? Him? Oh, that's just old Zeke Bagley. He's in jail half the time for disturbing the peace or something.
7: I don't want our talk to be heard.
1: Don't pay him no mind. He's been over at the cafe and now he's sleeping it off. But doggone it, who are you to be asking me questions? You're mighty high-handed for a crook.
7: We met once before, Sheriff. Quite a long time ago.
1: Yeah?
7: You don't remember me?
1: Can't say as I do. Maybe you're on one of the reward notices I got filed away. But I'd have to see you without that mask to make sure.
7: I have a horse called Silver.
1: Silver?
7: And a friend, an Indian named Tonto.
1: Well, I'll be...
7: Now, do you remember?
1: Well, I should smile. Golly, I was mistaking you for an outlaw. I must be getting old and useless to make a mistake like that.
7: Tell me something, Sheriff. What do you think of Nick Kirby?
1: Why, that low-down ornery sneaking no account...
7: Then what I've heard is true. Sheriff, would you help me bring him to justice?
1: That's something can't be done.
7: Why not?
1: The lawyer's too slick, that's why. You know what he's done? He's left a letter with a banker to be turned over to me in case he gets drilled.
7: Yes?
1: Now, understand, I ain't supposed to know what's in that letter. But I got a pretty good notion it tells where he's hid the proof he's got against the fellas in town.
7: Then you know about that, too.
1: Ha! I savvy a heap more than I'm giving credit for around here. And I'm telling you straight out I'm on the side of the folks in town. I don't want to have to see that evidence again him. Maybe that ain't no way for a peace officer to talk, but when folks are trying their level best to live decent and honest, I says give them a chance.
7: I still think something could be done.
1: Well, of course, if anything happened to that there evidence, like it burning up or something, then it couldn't be given to me to act on, could it?
7: But if the evidence is turned over to you, you'll arrest the men it implicates?
1: A man's got to do his sworn duty.
7: Of course. Sheriff, you said you had a number of reward notices on hand.
1: Uh-huh. Look at that desk over there. It's plumb chuck full with them.
7: I'll need two of them.
1: Huh?
7: Two that don't carry pictures. One describing an Indian outlaw and the other describing a man about my build.
1: I most likely got them. But what do you want?
7: I've heard Nick Kirby hires outlaws.
1: Mm-hmm.
7: And I've a notion that wherever he's hidden the evidence against the men in town, it isn't far from his house.
1: But just between the two of us, friend, I'd say the same. Like I told you. I ain't so blind as some folks figure.
7: Then give me those notices.
1: I'll do that. Maybe it ain't just right, and I won't say that maybe I don't suspicion a bit of what you've got in mind, but if you can work it, I'm for you.
7: I'm glad of that, Sheriff.
1: Now, let me see. Nope, this ain't the one. This ain't neither. Now, Dad, Reddit, where did I put that? Shucks, here's one. It's for an Indian that knifed the U.S. Marshal over Wyoming way.
7: Good.
1: Uh-huh. And here's another that'll fit you fine. There you are, and welcome.
7: Thanks.
1: And mind you, I don't know anything about this. But man to man, it won't hurt to say that Nick's been looking for a couple of good gunmen. He ain't feeling as safe as he might these days.
7: I can believe that.
1: So here's wishing you luck. Nothing would suit me better than to see the folks around here rest a little easier.
7: I knew I could depend on you.
1: Will I be seeing you again?
7: Not until I've taken care of Nick Kirby.
5: Hey, Sheriff! What's that about the lawyer? What'd that brother say? Dog's gonna come here, won't you? What'd he say?
1: When'd you wake up, Zeke?
5: Look here. What'd that brother say about fixing Nick Kirby? That's what I want to know. What'd he say?
1: Now, Zeke, don't you go getting excited.
5: He's gunning for Nick, I'll bet. That's what he's doing. He's gunning for the lawyer.
1: You blame Digit.
5: Let me out of here.
1: Are you sure you're sober enough to make it home?
5: Dad rat it, Sheriff. If I hadn't have been, what that masked brother said would have done it for me. Oh, come on, now, let me out.
1: All right, all right. Just wait till I get the right key.
5: Hurry, blasted! Oh, golly, if that masked fella drills the lawyer, the whole town will be going to jail.
1: There. Now, don't do nothing foolish, or I'll have to...
5: Can't wait to talk to you, Sheriff. I gotta let the fellas know.
1: Maybe I shouldn't have let you out.
5: Folks! Folks! Come around it! There's a fella gunning for the lawyer! Nick's gonna get shot! Boys, come fast! Listen to me, I got news!
8: Hey, what ails you, Zeke?
9: When'd you get out of the calaboose?
5: Won't you listen, you? You blame Galooch? There's a masked man. I heard him in the sheriff's office.
9: We was there.
8: He's the one that chased us out of there.
9: What'd he do to the sheriff?
5: Nothing. All I know is that he said he was going to get Nick Kirby.
8: Nick Kirby? He can't get him.
9: We can't let him get Kirby.
8: If he gets Kirby, we're all headed for jail.
5: Ain't I telling you that thing?
9: Come on, get your guns. Get after the masked man. We've got to drop him before he ruins all of us.

Hunted by those he wants to help, the masked man is faced with a difficult problem as the curtain falls on the first act of our Lone Ranger drama. Before the next exciting scenes, please permit us to pause for just a few moments.

0: Now to continue our story. When the Lone Ranger's plans were overheard and the citizens of Dalton decided to capture him, the masked man and Tonto left the town for several days. They returned in the night shortly after a thunder shower and went directly to Nick Kirby's ranch.
1: Oh, Tonto.
2: Hurry, Tonto. Watch out for the steps.
1: Huh? Me come. Open the door. Open up there. Out of my way. I don't want the door left open.
3: What is this? What do you mean by breaking in here?
2: We want shelter for the night.
3: He was in a blasted big hurry.
2: Well?
3: We don't care for strangers. Wait. Haven't I seen this Indian before?
2: Perhaps.
3: Who are you two?
2: In the West, people don't ask questions like that.
4: Who are you?
3: Hold on, Barney. Stranger, you wouldn't be keeping something undercover, would you?
2: That's our business.
3: Yes? Well, I'm making it my business. I've noticed before that people running from the law don't like to talk.
2: We're not outlaws.
3: Oh, of course not. Of course not.
2: Mind if I sit down?
3: Go right ahead.
2: You will. We've been working around...
5: Look.
3: What's the matter, Scar?
5: Here. The stranger just dropped these papers out of his pocket.
2: Give me those.
3: I'll take them, Scar. Barney, watch the stranger and the Indian. If they make a move, shoot.
5: I'll keep an eye on them.
2: Those are mine.
3: Sure. That's why I'll look them over.
5: Here you are, Nick.
3: Well, reward notices.
2: You wish you hadn't seen those.
3: And quite an accurate description, too. So you're wanted for murder, huh?
2: I'm not.
3: Don't lie to me.
5: What's the other paper say?
3: This is for the Indian. He knifed a United States Marshal.
4: Me not do that.
3: No? Well, the government's pretty sure you did, offering $500 for your capture.
5: Is that right, boss?
3: And there's $1,000 offered for this other fellow.
5: Golly, he must be wanted bad.
6: You gonna turn him in, Nick?
3: I was just thinking.
2: Yes?
3: Stranger, just how handy with guns are you and the Indian?
2: Good enough.
3: Willing to show me?
2: I am.
3: How about a test in the morning? And if you prove yourselves, I'll hire you.
2: We're not interested.
3: I see. You'd rather go to jail.
2: You'd turn us in.
3: Oh, why not? You're worth money to me. Of course, I'd rather not. I could use a couple good gun hands. But if you prefer jail, well, then...
2: You seem to have us.
3: Well, I'm glad you realize that. Then it's agreed?
2: We don't want to go to jail.
3: Good. Scar.
5: Yeah?
3: You and Barney guard these men.
5: Yeah.
3: I'll put these reward notices away.
2: Wait. Where are you putting those?
3: Well, stranger, that's what nobody knows but myself. And no one will ever find it out. But as long as I have these, you'll do exactly what I say.

0: Nick's been gone 10 minutes already. How far does he have to go?
1: Stranger, you can keep your questions to yourself.
2: It ain't healthy to be asking things about Nick.
0: Oh?
1: He's coming back now. I heard him on the steps.
3: You ready?
0: Come on, Tonto.
2: Watch out!
4: It's wrong! They hit the lamp!
5: Grab him, Barney! Get a hold of him!
0: Don't let them get out of here. I'll take care of him.
4: Come on, you! What's going on?
3: What? For me!
4: Hey, let go!
3: Let me loose!
4: Come on!
1: Hell!
5: Where's the engine?
4: I can't see a thing!
3: Hey, what are you doing? Let go! Men, shoot him!
4: Too dark! We're liable to hit one of us!
6: You stand back!
4: There's the engine! Get him!
5: He ain't here no more. He slipped away!
4: What? Where are you?
1: Over here, hell!
0: I'm through, Tonto. Let's go! Out the door!
1: Stop them!
4: They're outside already!
3: We'd like this other land.
0: Come on, Silver!
3: There. Now maybe we can see what we're doing.
4: Well, I'll be.
3: Huh?
4: Look at Nick. Boss, what in blazes happened to your boots?
3: Golly, they're gone.
1: The stranger knocked me down and took them.
3: Of all the loco things to do.
4: What a tarnation was his ID?
1: I don't know, but they're going to pay.
3: You're going after them?
1: You bet I am. I gave them that chance, but they threw it away. Now we're collecting those rewards. Barney, bring me another pair of boots for my room.
4: Right away, Nick.
1: I'll show those fellas what it means to cross Nick Kirby.

0: Instead of racing away from the ranch, the Lone Ranger and Tonto held their mounts to a slow walk.
1: The moon's beginning to break through the clouds, Tonto. They'll be able to see us.
2: And that'd be a good thing.
1: When they chase us, I'll break away at the first opportunity. You keep on, but don't let them get within gun range. They'll probably think I'm on ahead.
2: Tonto, don't do that.
1: I'll need an hour's time. I'll have to return to the ranch, ride into town, and back to the ranch again.
2: Me keep them away.
1: And I'll meet you on the hill overlooking Kirby's ranch house. There they are. They've seen us.
2: Them ride any fast.
1: They want that reward money.
2: Come on. Get them up, Scout. See those trees? That's where I'll leave you. Those trees will give me cover. Hail, Silver! Away!
3: Drill them, blast you. Drill them. I'd rather get them dead than alive.

0: Unknown to Nick Kirby, however, the masked man had ridden off in another direction under cover of the trees. He returned to the ranch, and then when he'd finished there, raced into town. Hank and Charlie were in the cafe and heard the distant hoofbeats of the great horse, Silver.
1: Listen.
2: Come on, fellas.
3: The masked man again.
2: He's coming right through town.
3: Whoa, look at him ride.
2: Stop him. Get him, man.
3: Here he comes.
4: Come on, Silver.
3: Now's our chance.
2: Get your horses.
3: Come on, let's take after him. Maybe he's going to Nick's place right now.
2: Everybody out, fellas. We're riding. If we're going to keep that fellow from killing Nick, now's the time to do it.

0: In the meantime, Nick Kirby and his men continued their pursuit of Tonto.
1: Boss, that engine's hoss don't ever seem to get tired.
2: He can't keep it up.
3: And how about the other fella? He just rode plumb out of sight.
4: I'm about ready to give up.
5: I say we won't. 500 is better than nothing. We'll get the engine at least. Get up there. Get up.
3: Hey, what's the matter? Look where we're going.
4: Huh?
3: There's Sandy Creek. There's old Baldy over to the right. Fellas, our redskin's got turned around. He's headed straight back for the ranch.
4: I'll be doggone.
5: That means he's so scared he doesn't know which way he's going. We'll get him for sure.
3: You bet we will.
4: And he's going to be blamed sorry he took us on a chase like this.
5: Come on. Get more speed out of these horses. He might give us a slip yet.
3: Come on. Get up. Get up. Get up.

0: The townsman followed the Lone Ranger to the hill overlooking Kirby's ranch and then lost him.
1: Now, where in blazes did he get to?
2: I seen him a minute ago, then he just disappeared.
3: I'm telling you fellas, you're making a bad mistake. The masked man's on your side.
1: How come you know so much, Sheriff?
3: Because he's the man they call...
1: Are you looking for me?
2: There he is.
1: Now we got him.
2: No, you haven't.
4: Blast it, he's got the drop on us again.
1: If he hadn't come from behind us, we would have got him.
3: He's got the drop on you anyhow. I'm telling you, he...
1: Listen to me, man.
2: Doggone you, stranger.
1: Maybe you mean well, mister. But you're just getting us in trouble. We can't stand for
5: it. Wait, I'll prove to you I'm not.
2: But you can't.
5: You've been afraid that if anything happens to Nick, the evidence he's concealed will be turned over to the law and used against you.
2: We know blame well it will.
5: Well, I can promise you it won't be.
1: You can't promise no such thing.
3: Who's that coming?
5: It must be Tonto.
2: Tonto? Who's he?
5: You'll learn that later.
6: Oh, Scout.
5: Good work, Tonto. He gave me all the time I needed.
6: Other feller. Come behind.
1: One of the fellas.
5: Nick and his two gunmen. You can hear them now.
2: I see him. There's the skunk.
1: Stranger, if you lay a hand on Nick.
5: Leave this to me.
7: Yeah. Hold that Indian. Oh, there.
3: The Indian's an outlaw, Sheriff. He knifed the U.S. Marshal.
8: Hey, the masked army looks like that other fellow we was chasing.
9: Sheriff, I demand their arrest.
3: On what charge?
9: They're murderers, both of them. There's $500 reward for the Indian and $1,000 for his friend.
8: And we're claiming them rewards.
3: Can you prove it?
9: I've got the reward notices. You stay here, and I'll go after them right now.
3: Don't bother.
9: What?
3: I gave those reward notices to the masked man and the redskin.
9: But you mean that they're not...
3: I mean they're not wanted by the law. They're not the men those bills describe.
9: Oh, you're crazy. You're...
8: Nick, the masked man's gone again.
1: Where in blazes did he get to?
9: If he's got away, the Indian's still here. Redskin, you took us on that chase without any reason. And now I'm going to make you sorry you ever did such
6: you
9: a thing.
6: You not hurt, Tonto.
10: Everything's ready, Tonto.
6: You light him.
2: Light what? What are you talking about?
6: You see.
2: But what blazes are
6: you... You wait.
3: Hold your horses, fellas. I got a hunch something's going to happen.
8: Blast it, Cowboy! My papers, the evidence. That's where I had it hidden.
3: If you did it, sure gone to glory now.
1: What's that you said about your papers, Nick?
9: Sheriff, now you've got to arrest that masked man. He's...
1: Wow! Man, the evidence is gone!
8: But wait, listen!
1: Nick, it's you the sheriff's going to arrest.
9: No, he can't. He can't do that.
1: You've been blackmailing a lot of us till we couldn't even call our names our own. And we'll all testify against you. Won't we, fellas?
8: I'll have you jailed.
2: Without no evidence, Nick, you're going loco.
8: Boss, how in tarnation did the masked fella find your hiding place?
5: I'll tell you.
8: Blast you.
5: You showed me yourself. You led me right to them.
8: I didn't.
5: Nick, when you left the ranch house to hide those reward notices, do you remember stepping into a mud puddle?
9: Yes, but what's that?
5: That wasn't mud. It was paint. Tonto and I had placed it there before we rode up to your place the second time.
9: Then I walked in it and...
5: And left tracks that took me straight to the evidence you've been concealing so carefully.
8: You tricked me.
3: And, boss, that must have been why the masked fella took your boots away. He didn't want you to catch on to what you'd done.
5: That's it, exactly.
1: And to think we fellas in town was doing our best to stop you, friend.
3: Charlie, it just goes to show you never can tell when you're well off.
11: All right, Nick. You're going to jail, pronto.
9: But, Sheriff, you know I had proof against these men. You know the masked man blew it up. You have to do something.
11: Nick, when you've been a lawman as long as I've been, you get sense enough to savvy when to take action and when not to.
2: Hey, wait! Gosh, he never even waited to be thanked.
1: I never seen another fella like him. Sheriff, what was that you started to say about him a while back?
11: Why, all I was going to say was that he's the fellow they call the Lone Ranger.

0: The story you have just heard is a copyrighted feature of the Lone Ranger Incorporated.
1: 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Tonight's titles were Forgotten Laws, The Little Red Schoolhouse, Caught Red-Handed, and Reward Notice. The set of shows aired on the evenings of September 5, 7, 9, and 12, 1938. Tune in next Wednesday evening, same time, same place, for another set of thrilling and awesome Western shows here on Audio Theater. This is your hostess, Lesak, saying thanks for listening. Until then, have a good one.
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0: Good evening, this is Alex. 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
2: Hiya, folks. Say, Knox, I've been drinking that Dairy Rich for a week now, and it's really fine.
3: But, Phil, that's not in your contract. You don't have to go into raves about the product.
2: Well, I'll be doggone. Where I come from, you have to say it in six delicious voices.
3: I think I know what you mean, Phil. But since you have been drinking Dairy Rich, how do you like it?
2: Well, frankly, Knox, now that I don't have to say so, I still like it.
3: Oh, everybody does, Phil. And be sure that y'all...
1: Stars Over Hollywood presents Southern Hospitality, an original drama starring Phil Harris as an ambitious young man whose name happens to be Phil Harris. Our scene, a small apartment. The time, around noon. Phil is just getting up.
4: Come in.
3: Telegram for Mr. Phil Harris.
4: Phil!
2: I hear you talking. Where's the wire?
3: Sign here, Mr. Harris.
2: Thanks, son. Here. I wonder who could be sending me a telegram.
4: Why don't you open it and find out?
2: Gee, kid, you think of everything. Wow!
4: What gives?
2: Hey, Dooley, wrap an ear around this. Mr. Phil Harris, 311 Jefferson Avenue. You have been named sole heir to the Riverbend Plantation, Jackson's Grove, North Carolina. It is imperative that you claim this inheritance before April the 25th of the title automatically passes to other legatees. Signed, Jones, Brown, and Smith, attorneys at law. Dooley, we're in business.
4: I didn't know you had any rich relatives in North Carolina.
2: Neither did I, but this is no time to snub the family. Imagine me being the sole heir to Riverbend Plantation.
4: I don't think you are. You know, this wouldn't be the first time you got a message that was intended for that other Phil Harris who used to live here.
2: I got that telegram, didn't I?
4: Yeah.
2: We need the dough, don't we?
4: Yeah.
2: Then it ain't for any other Phil Harris, brother.
4: Mm-hmm. You hope.
2: Well, you better start hoping too, Dooley. We're leaving for North Carolina as of now.
1: From Natchez to Mobile, from Memphis to St. Joe, the birds are flying north. But from Kokomo, Indiana, to Jackson's Grove, North Carolina, a couple of birds named Dooley and Harris are flying south, wearing out the tires on their ancient car.
2: Nothing could be finer than to be in Carolina in the morning. Nothing could be sweeter than my sweetie when I meet her in the morning.
4: Stop that bawling, will you?
2: Huh?
4: Hey, are you positive this is the place? It looks awful big.
2: Here's the telegram. Riverbend Plantation, Jackson's Grove, North Carolina, it says. This must be it.
4: All right, this is it. Now what do we do?
2: Walk in and claim the joint.
4: And just how do you figure you're going to prove you're the sole heir?
2: Don't worry, I'll think of something.
4: Yeah, the last time you thought of something, I spent 3 days and $68 in the hospital.
2: Well, how did I know her husband was coming home? I didn't even know she was married. What are you stopping for? Drive in.
4: Look, Phil, we may be letting ourselves in for an awful headache.
2: What's the matter with you? We got the telegram, haven't we?
4: Yeah, and I still think it was meant for the other Phil Harris. Your people didn't come from North Carolina.
2: Listen, I'll get enough criticism from outsiders without you turning on me. Drive this heap up to the door.
4: All right.
2: Oh, quit worrying, Dooley. Look at those stately trees. Probably planted by my grandfather.
4: Yeah, but get a load of that house. It looks a little run down.
2: Yeah, does it that. Well, I'll have the servants look after it the first thing in the morning.
4: When the servants see the new master, they're going to be glad Lincoln freed the slaves. Phil, there's something fishy about this. I'm getting cold feet.
2: Wet blanket Dooley, they call you. Stop right here.
4: Whoa.
2: Come on. Shut the mill off so the natives will come out of the brush.
4: Well, where's the welcoming committee?
2: Quiet. The front door's open.
4: Who's that coming out, your grandfather?
2: That's the butler, stupid.
4: He looks like Step and Fetch It to me. Start talking, brother. You take the first 8 bars, I'll come in on a chorus.
5: Morning, gentlemen. What can I do for you all?
2: Well, I came here in answer to a telegram. My name is Phil Harris.
5: Harris, did you say? Are you really young, Mr. Harris? Say, we've been expecting you. Yes, sir. Come right this way.
2: Hey, see, Dooley? We're in.
4: Oh, looks like it at that. Lean on, Mr. Harris. I'm right behind you.
2: Man, look at that library. Look at that easy chair with those wide arms to balance a milk julep on, Dooley. I think I'm going to like the South.
4: Where till you meet the folks before you settle down for the rest of your life? They may not be sure as you are that you're the right Phil Harris.
2: Well, I'm not so sure myself, but it's working all right so far.
4: Oh, Jiggers, here comes old Fetchit with the chief and his beautiful daughter.
2: Oh, brother, it's true what they say about Dixie.
6: Well, well, Horace tells me that you're young Mr. Harris. I'm Colonel Jackson.
2: Hiya, Jackson.
6: And this is my daughter, Annabelle, Mr. Harris.
7: How do you do, Mr. Harris?
2: I'm just beginning to do all right. Oh, by the way, this is my partner, Jerry Dooley.
4: Hi.
6: I do, sir. Hiya. I presume you received the telegram from my lawyer, sir.
2: Well, here it is, Colonel. It was really a surprise.
4: He can say that again.
2: I didn't know Grandpa had passed on.
6: Grandpa? I regret I didn't have the pleasure of knowing your grandfather, sir.
2: How come Grandma lived here all alone?
6: She didn't.
2: Huh?
6: This plantation belonged to your Uncle Ned Harris, your father's twin brother.
2: Oh, yeah, dear old Uncle Ned.
6: Your Uncle Ned and I were very close.
2: So's my Uncle Jack Benny.
6: I see. Your Uncle Ned was very anxious to have you take over the plantation and carry on the tradition of Riverbend.
2: Well, I'll sure try, Colonel. But let's not worry about the family on a day like this. I'll go down and see the lawyers in the morning, Colonel, and get everything straightened out.
7: That's fine. In the meantime, Mr. Harris, I could show you Riverbend.
2: Yes, sister.
7: That is, if you're sure that you and Father don't have too much business to talk over.
2: Well, Dooley can take care of that. Right now, I want to sniff those magnolia blossoms with you.
7: Why, Mr. Harris, you're an awful flirt.
4: Lady, you just don't know.
2: Quiet, small stuffer. I'll throw a boll weevil on you. Come on, honey. Let you and me go magnolian.
4: Well, what do I do?
2: Oh, you wouldn't do it anyway. Come on, Annabelle.
7: And down there are the camellias.
2: Camellias? You mean those flowers?
7: I can see that you're not familiar with the South, Mr. Harris.
2: No, but I'm gonna be. And drop that Mr. Harris. Just call me Phil.
7: Yeah, Phil.
2: You know, we're going to see a lot of each other in the next 10 or 20 years.
7: Oh, but I won't be here. According to the will, Riverbend belongs to you. I was only to take possession if you didn't arrive before April 25th.
2: Huh? You mean you would have inherited Riverbend if I hadn't shown up?
7: Yeah.
2: And now that I'm here, you're going to be run out of your happy home? Oh, no. In that case, I'm going to get right out of here.
7: Oh, no, Phil. I don't mind, really. Place is much too big for Father and me. We have another place, you know. Besides, Riverbend needs someone like you. A young man with ideas.
2: Yeah? Well, ever since I saw you, I've been getting ideas.
7: What?
2: Well, about the place, I mean, but they don't make sense if you're not going to be around.
7: Maybe I will be around.
2: Well, then we'll have the joint jumping in no time. We'll raise nothing but racehorses, mint juleps and frying chickens, and a big patch of corn to remind me of my days in radio.
7: No mustard greens or black-eyed peas?
2: Plenty. We'll have one mammy who'll do nothing but be the vice president in charge of cone, pone, and candied yams. Pardon me while I think that over.
7: Why, Phil, you're hungry.
2: Lady, understatement just hit a new low. Starved is the word, starved. You know, we didn't waste much time eating on the way down.
7: Well, we'll soon fix that. You're coming back to the house with me right now.
2: Honey, I could kiss you for that, and I think I will.
7: Why, Phil... That wasn't right.
2: I didn't think so either, but gosh, kid, I'm out of practice. Here, let's try it again.

0: This is just like the old days, Mr. Harris. Mr. Dooley playing the piano, you and Annabelle sitting there. Sure makes an old man happy, Mr. Harris. Are you comfortable, Mr. Harris?
1: Sure, I like it more every day, Colonel. This is the life, eh, Dooley?
2: Oh, this is it. We're really operating now.
1: What about you, Annabelle?
3: I declare I didn't think I could ever be this happy with just one man.
1: You hear that, Dooley?
4: I heard it.
0: Do you know my dollar Nellie Gray, Mr. Dooley?
2: No, but any friend of yours is a friend of mine. Trot her in.
0: Well, I'm afraid I don't understand.
1: Neither does Dooley, Colonel. The Colonel was talking about an old song, you dope.
2: I never heard of it. This is the oldest thing I know.
0: I'm afraid that was after my time, Mr. Dooley.
1: Pardon me for bringing up business, Colonel, but I better get into town to see those lawyers. When we get this inheritance straightened out, then I can start fixing up the plantation.
0: Well, there's one thing about the South, Mr. Harris. We've learned to never hurry.
1: Well, just the same,
3: I'll drive you into town in the morning, Phil.
1: Swell. I got a lot of things I want to talk over with you.
3: Such as?
1: Well, that cook of yours sure throws together a solid Southern dinner.
3: Oh.
1: Of course, everybody's been mighty friendly, especially you.
3: Is that all you have to say?
1: Well, I'll... Oh, shucks, honey, I can't tell you. I'll have to sing it to you. Hey, Dooley.
2: Yeah?
1: Let's have that, that's what I like about the South.
2: Yeah.

cakey. That's what I like about the South. She's got baked ribs and candy yams, those sugar-cured Virginia hams, basement full of those berry jams, and that's what I like about the South. Hot cornbread with black-eyed peas, you can eat as much as you

0: New Orleans, and that's what I like about the South.
1: All right, Dooley, don't be a ham. I just wanted to give Annabelle an idea. Oh. Not a good one.
2: Theo, that was grand. You can really sing.
1: Well, put it in writing, honey. There's a guy in Hollywood who doesn't believe it.
3: There's a guy closer than Hollywood.
4: Well, I thought it was mighty fine, Mr. Harris. What was that?
2: The front door.
4: Mighty late at night for us to be having calls.
5: I'm sorry, baby, you can't bust in here on the cut.
1: Hey, what's going on out there? Somebody's trying to force his way in here.
2: Now, whoever he is, he's no gentleman.
4: Pardon me, Mr. Harris, I'll take care of this.
1: No, sir, I might as well start running things now. Nobody's going to come busting into my house this way. Come on, Dooley, let's throw this guy out.
3: Right.
4: Now, just a minute, gentlemen. I can hear the butler coming this way.
6: Excuse me, Colonel Jackson, but I sure crave words with you alone.
4: What do you mean, Horace? Anything you have to say to me, you can say in front of Mr. Harris.
6: Begging your pardon, sir, but I doubt the judiciosity of that last remark.
1: Go ahead, Horace. What's cooking?
6: Stew, I think. You in it.
1: Oh, here comes Dooley.
2: Tell us what you're talking about, Horace.
6: Well, all right, since you all insisting. That gentleman at the door.
1: Yeah?
6: Well, sir, he say his name is Mr. Phil Harris, too.
3: That's good enough for me. Come on, Phil. I'm going.
7: I'll be seeing you around Kokomo.
4: What's the meaning of this, Mr. Harris?
1: Well, I don't know.
2: Well, Mr. Dooley seemed to know it. He wouldn't have run away.
1: Well, I think it's all a mistake.
4: Bring the other man, Horace. We'll soon find out who made the mistake.
6: Well, if you pardon me for saying so, Colonel, I think it's this gentleman done made the mistake.
4: Are you sure?
6: Well, I ain't positive, but this new man, he say he got a letter from your lawyer proving he's the real Mr. Phil Harris.
2: And what do you say to that, Mr. Harris?
1: Pardon my southern exposure. Hey, Dooley, wait for...

0: Stars Over Hollywood presents Act Two of Southern Hospitality, featuring Phil Harris. Fate has played a mean trick on Phil and his pal Dooley. Just when things look rosy at Riverbend, another Phil Harris turned up to claim the inheritance one day before the deadline. Now, Phil and Dooley, both somewhat disheartened by the unexpected turn of events, walk out of the lawyer's office in the little town of Jackson's Grove.
1: Well, Dooley, that sure fixes us up fine. That other guy proves he's the real heir to Riverbend. The lawyers get tough and sore at me, and then after everything else happened out here, the colonel remembers how fast you were in some of those poker games you played with him. That didn't help us any.
2: Well, you know how it is with me, Phil. Every time I get around cards, some of them get up my sleeves.
1: Well, you just got me in wrong with the finest little girl in the world, that's all. All because you can't forget you used to be a confidence man.
2: Yeah? I suppose trying to steal a plantation from the rightful heir makes you look like an angel.
1: That was an honest mistake. But I hate to see a snake like that other Harris moving in on Ann and the colonel.
2: Hey, you really were sold on a gal, weren't you?
1: Yeah, you can say that again. I was, Dooley, but guess it's all over now. She won't even speak to me.
2: Gals are like that. But don't tell me you're going to give up without fighting.
1: What am I going to do?
2: Well, I only been in the South a couple of days, but I found out a lot about old Southern traditions.
1: What do you mean?
2: Well, in the South, when a fella's in love with a girl, he don't give her up just like that.
1: Yeah?
2: Yeah. And if you want to be a real Southern gentleman, here's your chance right now. Ann's coming down the street.
1: Doggone it, you're right, Dooley. Go find yourself a poker game. Uncle Phil's going to play this hand alone. Ann! Oh, Ann! Wait a minute!
3: Speak to me, Mr. Harris. If that's really your name.
1: Oh, Ann, give me a break, will you, honey? You didn't even give me a chance to explain.
3: I've heard enough explanations from you and that other Yankee.
1: But I'm no Yankee, honey. I was born in the South.
3: Where?
1: South Dakota. Why, my family don't even like union suits.
3: Even your jokes are bad. You're no good. You and your big talk about all the great things you were going to do at Riverbend. And that other Yankee is just as bad.
1: What other Yankee, Dooley?
3: No, the other, the real Phil Harris.
1: Oh, just a second. Look, if he's a Yankee, how can he be the real heir to Riverbend?
3: I don't know. But he proved it to the lawyers. Now he's going to ruin Riverbend.
1: But if he's a Yankee, what do you mean? What's he going to do with this place?
3: Oh, he's going to break it up into acre tobacco farms and sell it to a lot of people up north who'll never see the place.
1: Do you mean that? Why, he can't do that to Riverbend. The place is over 300 years old. It's a tradition. That's what it is. I won't let him do it.
3: I'd like to see you stop him. You better get out of this town before the police start looking for you.
1: And I'm not going to get out of this town. I'm going to start looking for some way to save Riverbend and to prove to you that I'm not a crook.
3: Oh, Phil, I wish I could believe you. But not after what's happened already.
1: Well, let me come out to the place and talk to that two-bit subdivider.
3: Oh, you better not, Phil. Father's so mad at you that he'd have you run off the plantation. He's convinced that you tried to swindle us.
1: What do you think?
3: What do you expect me to think? I'll have to have some proof that you're on the square before I can believe in you again.
1: Well, if it's proof you want, honey, you'll get it. Just let Uncle Phil have a little time to figure this out, and I'll prove to you that I'm no crook.
3: I wish you could, Phil.
1: Yeah, so do I.

0: this trail ever since. Boy, it cost me plenty getting out of that deal.
1: Hey, Dooley, I'm just wondering if maybe this guy, this other Phil Harris, maybe he's got the same idea.
0: Hey, maybe I should have talked to him that night. I think I can still recognize the buildup when I hear it.
1: Too bad you didn't stick around. Why, when that guy came in, you went out the back door like the last course of Tiger Rag.
0: I was just clearing the way for you, but you didn't move fast enough.
1: Ah, forget it. We've got to figure out some way to get rid of that tobacco auctioneer. And there's only one place to start.
0: Where's that?
1: Out at the plantation.
0: That's all, brother.
1: What do you mean?
0: You think I'm going to go out there and get my ears shot off? Oh, no. If there's one thing my mother did not raise, it's suicide.
1: Well, I'm going. I'm not going to let that guy swindle Annabelle and the Colonel. See you later.
0: Listen, if you're going to be stubborn about it, I'll go along. I got a kind of a soft spot in my head for the Colonel anyway.
1: Hey, there's a house up there. What are you stopping way back here for?
0: Because we got to make a tactical approach. What if the Colonel should be out with that shooting iron of his?
1: I see what you mean, Dooley. Come on, let's get walking.
0: Here, you first.
1: Yeah, you coward.
0: I'm not either a coward. I just don't want to ride that train back north in a long wooden box. I'd like to look out of the windows.
1: Okay, Freddy Cat, stay behind me.
0: All right. Hey, you're going to go right up to the front door?
1: Of course, stupid. Do you think we're going to climb down the chimney?
0: With you leading this expedition, anything can happen.
1: All right, Dooley, quiet. Here we are.
0: Well, go ahead, beat on the door, and hope that Horace opens it instead of the Colonel.
1: Okay. Here we go, Dooley.
0: Hold your hat. Someone's coming.
1: Don't worry, Dooley. Haven't you heard of Southern hospitality?
2: Will!
1: Hiya, Jackson!
2: Harris, you swindler! I thought I told you never to set foot on Riverbend Plantation again.
1: Well, I'm sorry, Colonel, but I got to see this other fellow who claims he's Phil Harris.
2: Claims he is? He has proof of it.
1: Yeah? Well, I want to look at those papers of his. Pardon my northern rudeness, Colonel, but we're coming in. Dooley, help me do the honors.
0: Happy to...
2: Here, now, wait a minute. You can't do this to me. This is an outrage.
1: That closet looks about right, Dooley. Yeah. All right, just step right inside, Colonel, old boy. That's a good boy, Colonel.
0: Don't shut the door on his finger.
1: Oh, I wouldn't think of it. There you are, Colonel. Prop that chair up against him.
0: Okay.
1: We'll be right back in a few minutes, Colonel. Come on, Dooley, let's find this rope.
0: Wait a minute. I hear voices in the library.
1: Yeah. Hey, Dooley. That's that phony Phil Harris in there talking to Annabelle now.
3: Where you going, babe?
4: You won't have to worry about us anymore, Mr. Harris. Father and I are leaving Riverbend just as soon as we can get our things
3: packed. Now, don't rush off, baby. I kind of like having you around.
4: But I don't like being here. You've got the place, and I suppose you can do whatever you want to with it, but I don't have to stay and see the plantation room.
3: Look, baby,
1: come on, Dooley. I can see now why I didn't like this guy right from the start. Hello there, Ann. Is this thing here bothering you?
4: Oh, Phil, I'm so glad you're here.
1: Don't worry, honey. I couldn't stay away from you.
3: I thought I'd gotten rid of you, Harris.
0: Honestly. Well, what do you know after all these years?
5: What are you doing here, Dooley?
1: You know this guy, Dooley?
0: No, I'm this guy's the one who took me to the cleaners and the grapefruit racket.
3: I don't know what you're talking about.
0: Oh, yes, you do, Walker, but I never thought you'd try the same kind of racket again after the mess you got into.
1: So, you're going to sell 1 acre tobacco farms to the suckers instead of grapefruit ranches.
3: You can't prove a thing. I haven't sold anything yet.
1: I think we can prove that you did a little forging on those papers that proves you're the real Phil Harris. And I think the police would be glad to know where you went after you gave up selling grapefruit farms.
3: If you bring that rap up, your friend Dooley will get pulled in, too.
0: Guess again, Walker. I was the guy that paid off the suckers you trimmed in that deal.
1: You better start worrying about what you're going to do with your leisure time after they put you away, Bob.
0: Yeah. Hey, you better phone for the sheriff, Phil. And, I want the job of guarding the prisoner till the cops get here.
6: What for, Dooley?
0: I'm going to get a little fun back for the $5,000 this guy cost me.
1: So you see, honey, I don't know whether I'm the real Phil Harris or not, but it doesn't make any difference because the deadline is passed and now the place belongs to you.
6: Well, I don't know what I'll do with it. I really need a man with ideas to help me run the place.
1: Well, I've got one idea that I want to get off my mind right now before anything else happens.
6: What's that?
1: Well, it's a very simple idea. It's about a boy and a girl and a wedding.
6: What boy? What girl?
1: This boy and this girl. How's about it?
6: You do have a lot of good ideas.
1: Oh, honey.
0: Well, that guy's going to lay still at least until the sheriff... Oh, pardon me.
6: It's all right, Dooley.
1: Yeah, I guess a guy has a right to kiss the bride.

0: to be.
1: Well, that's going to make the colonel very happy. But congratulations.
2: Say, I wonder where Father is. He missed all the excitement.
0: Holy smoke!
1: Yeah, we forgot all about the colonel. Let's get him out.
0: Wait a minute. Ann, get Horace quick and have him stir up 4 mint juleps, just the way the colonel likes them.
2: Well, what in the world do you want with 4 mint juleps?
0: We're going to need them after the war, honey.
2: War? What war?
0: The Civil War. When we take the colonel out of that hall closet, it's going to be the North and the South all over again.
3: Down comes the final curtain on our Stars of a Hollywood production, Southern Hospitality, featuring the one and only Phil Harris as the star. Phil has a few more words for you before he leaves, so stay with us for just a moment while I talk to the boys and girls.

0: Well, it's time to say thanks, Phil Harris, for a swell performance.
1: We started rehearsing awfully early this morning, Knox, but it was worth it.
0: It sure was, Phil. By the way, you won't get too much sleep tonight either. We'll all try to come down to the Biltmore Bowl and dance to that swell band of yours.
1: Okay, the boys will expect you then. They're all listening in this morning. They better be.
0: Well, tell them to be sure and listen next week, too, Phil. We're presenting one of the greatest stars in the entire Stars Over Hollywood series.
1: Sounds pretty big. Who is it?
0: It's Basil Rathbone, Phil, appearing in a great play titled I Play Hamlet.
1: Yipe! From Harris and Southern Hospitality to Rathbone and Hamlet. Man, you guys really get around, but it sounds great.
0: I'm glad you like the idea, Phil, and I'm glad you could be here this morning to provide a different kind of high spot in our series. Thanks for coming. All persons and places in today's play were entirely fictitious, and any resemblance to real persons or places was entirely coincidental. Next week, new personalities and the new original radio play. 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
4: Well, I just finished Shaggy for Pine Thomas. 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
3: Oh, and a lot of our Brenda Joyce fans will be watching for it, I'm sure. Right now, though, it's time for a dramatic radio play, and we'll raise the curtain on Act One just as soon as I have a little talk with our listeners. Imagine this, $40,000 paid for a postage stamp that was discovered by a schoolboy who was rummaging in the attic. Stamp collecting is full of such treasure finds. Discovery of stamps printed in wrong colors or with a picture upside down, or any of dozens of printing errors. Results, a fortune for the lucky finder. But there's more to this fascinating hobby that is shared by millions, including kings, presidents, and thousands of other famous people. A stamp collection spreads before you world history and countless hours of adventuring in far lands. So here's big news, folks. Later in this program, Dairy Rich will make a sensational mystery stamp offer, an offer every experienced collector will want and the chance of a lifetime for beginner collectors. So get pencils ready for the really marvelous stamp offer made by Dairy Rich chocolate-flavored drink. Dairy Rich presents Ask of Thyself, an original radio drama starring Brenda Joyce as Marcia Lord. Marcia Lord's home had always worn an air of friendliness that beckoned over a profusion of gay garden blossoms and a low, neatly trimmed hedge. But recently, the garden blooms have had to display their perfumed beauty in a setting of ever-encroaching weeds, a reminder that Major Jim Lord was in another country, helping to straighten the shambles left by World War II. Then, one day, Marcia Lord wrote a letter to her husband.
4: Dear Jim, I thought I was going to have such good news for you today about your garden. I know how you loved it. I've tried so hard to keep it the way you'd want it. But with my job in town and Dr. Nixon hounding me to relax, well, a few days ago, I thought my problems were solved. Dr. Nixon was giving me his usual morning telephone lecture.
5: And listen to me now, Marcia Lord. If you think I'm going to be able to face Jim when he comes home and finds you, well, you're mistaken.
4: Oh, Dr. Nixon.
5: Don't doctor me. You've either got to give up the idea of going back to work or forget about Jim's silly garden. take care of both.
4: Yes, Doctor, but I'm going back to work.
5: And you should never put out all those extra bulbs and seeds, just like Jim always did.
4: Don't you understand? I have to keep it, just like always.
5: Well, then get somebody to take care of them for you.
4: Oh, you know that's impossible. There just aren't any gardens.
5: Never mind, never mind. And don't let me hear about your cutting lawns or carting
4: heads. Yes, Doctor. Yes, Doctor. Libby. Oh, Libby. There's someone at the door, Doctor, and Libby doesn't seem to be around. I'll call you back, all right? Yes? Oh, yes.
6: I'd be happy to tend your garden, ma'am.
4: You'd what?
6: I say I'd be happy to tend your garden, ma'am.
4: I was surprised, Jim, of course. A volunteer gardener popping in like that right out of the blue. But it wasn't just that. It was... Well, I remember thinking, Jim, as I looked at him, he must be the ugliest young man in the world. But his voice was gentle.
6: Your garden looks like a beautiful lady that doesn't get the primping she deserves anymore.
4: Well, yes, I haven't been able to... Say, did Dr. Nixon send you here?
6: Ma'am, nobody sent me.
4: But you mean you just came?
6: Yes, sir. I just saw your beautiful flowers fighting those weeds, and I said to myself, that would be a happy job, Todd.
4: Well, we really don't have any place for a...
7: Land sakes, Miss Lord. You ain't gonna turn him away. He's a godsend.
4: Oh, Libby, so you're here now.
7: Sure, I'm here. And a good thing, it seems. Miss Lord, now you know we got them rooms over the garages.
4: But, Libby, I...
7: Can't see much without my glasses, but he looks like a good, strong young fella, and he sounds civilized.
4: Libby.
6: I know what you're thinking, ma'am, but you needn't be doubtful.
4: Well, I don't mean to
6: Someone said it once in prettier words. An ugly face and want of exterior beauty generally increases the interior beauty.
4: Please believe me. Really,
7: What's all this beauty chatter?
6: So then, ma'am, I guess I'm entitled to the soul of an angel.
4: Oh, no, I didn't mean... Oh, well, you can work here today, and we'll see about your staying.
6: No, ma'am.
4: All right. Libby, you show the young man where all the garden tools are kept.
7: Yes, ma'am. This way. Run this way, Todd.
4: Well, Dr. Nicky, you've gotten your way, and now I've got a gardener. With the soul of an angel and the face of a bad dream.

0: I just can't believe my eyes.
1: Just look at that garden and the lawn. Who cares if the lad don't have a movie star's profile?
0: Oh, yes, Libby. I admit I'm glad I decided to let him stay on. Hello. Hello, Cleo girl. Hello, darling. How's our fluffy Persian princess today?
1: Hmm? Admit I'm glad because, well, I'm an inside girl, not no garden Gertie.
0: Goodbye, Libby. I may stop for a few words with our ugly duckling, and then I'll be leaving for town. Come on, Cleo. Want to come along?
1: Ugly duckling, hmm? What's wrong with that? In my book, they always turn into swans.
0: Well, I don't think this one will. Good morning, Todd.
2: Oh. Good morning, ma'am. Mrs. Lord.
0: My, you certainly have made quite a change out here.
2: It does look beautiful, doesn't it?
0: Oh, yes. That marigold border looks lovely now.
2: Well, that's why I wanted to work here in your garden, ma'am. It's friendly like. Flowers are love's truest language. That's my sonnet, ma'am.
0: Why, that's a little surprising coming from...
2: Coming from somebody like me.
0: Oh, no, I didn't mean that.
2: Yes, ma'am, yes, ma'am. That's a mighty beautiful cat, ma'am.
0: Oh, yes. This is Cleo. She's part of our family, too, aren't you, Cleo?
3: Meow.
0: Yes.
2: You know, I love animals, too. Ah, she looks so soft, fluffy. Can I pet her, Mrs. Lord?
0: Oh, why, of course. Cleo loves attention.
2: Come here, pretty little kid.
0: Oh, Cleo! Cleo! She's gone. Oh, I'm sorry she acted so... Did she scratch you?
2: No, but... doesn't like me because... Mrs. Lord, do you think I'm so ugly?
0: I really hadn't...
2: No, don't answer me. You'd be lying, I can see it in your eyes.
0: But, Todd, you shouldn't
2: But you don't think I'm quite as ugly now as you did at first, do you? Pretty soon, maybe you won't think I'm ugly at all. Not at all.

0: Well, you can think what you want, Marcia Lord, but I didn't have anything to do with your getting a new gardener.
1: Well, then I guess the fortunes just favor your slightest desire, Dr. Nicky.
0: They seem to. Marcia, have you ever noticed that little bungalow just above the Reservoir Road?
1: Oh, yes, I know the place. Jim and I always called it the China Doll's House because the house and the little lady were both so small and so pretty. She's always outside fussing with her flowers. And they always look beautiful.
0: Not when I was out there this morning with the police. It's strange, too. Things didn't look exactly neglected, but every plant and every flower had withered and died.
1: I don't understand. What do you...
0: You might say your China doll had been broken.
1: Had she died, too?
0: She'd been murdered.

0: Cleo, Cleo, Cleo. Get it.
1: Oh, don't worry about her, Libby. She'll turn up.
0: Fool cat. Ain't seen hiding a hair of her since just before lunchtime. This Todd fella trying to make friends with her. She just spit and skedaddled.
1: Libby, did you know that pretty little woman who lived just above the reservoir road?
0: Huh? What's this now? She still does, don't she?
1: Dr. Nixon says she's dead. Beaten to death.
0: Oh, no, Mom. Oh. Burglars?
1: They don't know. The doctor said it must have been about 3 days ago. Sunday night, probably.
0: Ms. Lord, maybe it's a good thing we got a man here now.
1: Libby, I hadn't noticed that she had been neglecting her flowers lately.
0: Why'd you say that?
1: Well, Dr. Nixon said they were all withered and dead.

0: Good morning, Libby.
1: Morning, Miss Lord.
0: My goodness, Libby. What are you looking so glum about?
1: I found Cleo, Mum.
0: What's the matter? Is she hurt?
1: If you'll come with me, Miss Lord. She's out back at the garages. There, Mum. Over by those cement sidewalk blocks, Mr. Jim left stacked, leaning against the wall.
0: But where is Cleo?
1: That block lined flat, Mum. Cleo's under it. She must have knocked it over on herself.
0: Libby. Libby. Cleo couldn't knock that heavy block over. Somebody killed her.

0: The curtain falls on Act One of Stars Over Hollywood, which today brings you Brenda Joyce as the star of Ask of Thyself. 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Here's Act Two of Ask of Thyself, starring Brenda Joyce as Marcia Lord.
1: Well, that was when I began to get suspicious, Jim. I felt guilty about it, but I knew that a little cat like Cleo couldn't have tipped that cement block over on herself. I don't know why I suspected Todd. Perhaps it was his extreme ugliness. And all the time I kept thinking of the pretty little old lady in the dollhouse, her body crumpled and broken. Then Cleo. I had to know. I had to find out. Hello, Todd.
2: Oh, good afternoon, ma'am. I'm mighty sorry to hear about the accident to your pretty little cat.
1: Thank you.
2: You know, somebody wrote once, "Beauty is the first present nature gives to a woman, and the first it takes away." I guess it must apply to cats, too.
1: Perhaps.
2: That's too bad. That's really too bad.
1: Todd, I didn't notice that you wore gloves while you worked yesterday.
2: Hmm? Oh, yes, ma'am. A gardener has to wear gloves or he gets blisters from rake handles and cuts from fencing wire and...
1: And scratches? From rose bush thorns?
2: That's right, ma'am. From thorns. Miss Lord, why'd you ask about my gloves?
1: Why, there was no reason.
2: You want me to take them off, don't you?
1: Why, no,
2: Well, I will take them off. You see?
1: Your hands aren't... I mean, your hands are nice, Todd.
2: You must be thinking things, too. People always do. I never get a chance to show them that it's wrong what they think when they just look at my face and they get so suspicious.
1: I'm sorry, Todd. I didn't understand.
2: I want people to like me, ma'am, but they just think wrong things. I ask questions. You're asking questions.
1: Well, I won't bother you anymore. You can get back to your work now.
2: Everybody gets suspicious. It's bad.

0: Lord. Mom, Mom.
1: Oh, for goodness sakes, Libby, what now?
0: Look at it, Mom. I just picked it. But look, it's all withered and dead.
1: Oh, but Libby, that certainly doesn't call for such concern, just one flower.
0: Mom, the whole patch of glads, they're all dead. And just this afternoon I saw them. They was all growing just as healthy and beautiful as all the rest. But now...
1: Some plant blight just happened to choose that spot, that's
0: all. No. No, you're thinking the same as I am, ma'am. But you're afraid to admit it. It's just like it was with those other flowers at that other place where...
1: Oh, it's just a coincidence.
0: No. He's here. He's the one.
1: But why did the flowers die, Libby?
0: Maybe he's put a curse on them. Yes, maybe that always comes first.
1: Oh, Libby, stop that. Do you hear me? Stop it.

0: Miss Lord, curses are coincidences. Why must be worrying about evidence? It's tempting fate.
1: Shh, Libby. You're not afraid of the dark, are you?
0: No, Mom. Not the dark. Oh, I wish I'd brought Mr. Jim's shotgun. No, that's what I wish.
1: Todd said he was going to walk up to the top of Oak Knoll. It'll be an hour before he gets back to the garage here.
0: I hope he never does.
1: Here we are.
0: Oh. But, Mom, what are we looking for?
1: Anything. Anything that might give us any real reason to think... Strange. It's the garden plant sprayer up here.
0: And that there's a little black satchel.
1: Yes. It was the only baggage he had when he came. Well, it opens.
0: Oh, dear, close it, Mom. Close it. Let's not look. Let's just... Just a bunch of bottles. Maybe he's a traveling salesman.
1: Libby, these are all poisons.
0: Well, all gardeners use poison, Mom. Insecticide, bug poisons.
1: But carbolic acid... Sulfuric acid, corrosive concentrates. If any of these were sprayed on a flower,
0: I was afraid we'd find... Yes, Mom. It would, wouldn't it? It did.
1: Well, there's your curse. Come, Libby, we'd better... Let's see now. We'll put everything back just as it was. The bottle's in and close it up. There. He won't even know we've been here. Come on, Libby.
0: Yes, Mom. Yes, Mom.
1: Careful.
0: Careful. Now you say it. We should have started being careful a long time ago.
1: Well, I did call Dr. Nicky right after you picked the dead flower. But his nurse said he was out.
0: Yeah, I should have called the police right then. Or the FGIs or the Marines.
1: Libby.
0: Miss Lord. It's him.
1: Back in the shadow of the tree, Libby. He won't see us.
2: Good evening, ma'am. Miss Libby. You're out with the moon and the stars, too, I see. You're surprised I noticed you there, aren't you? You wouldn't be if you knew, though. See, I have wonderful eyes. They're not pretty, but they're sharp.
1: We were just... Well, it was so lovely out that... Libby and I, we thought we'd get a breath of fresh air, didn't we, Libby?
0: Yes, Mom.
1: You're... Back early from your walk, aren't you, Todd?
2: I didn't go to Oak Knoll.
1: You didn't?
2: No, ma'am. Just not quite that far. Good night, ma'am. Miss Libby.
1: Yes. Good night, Todd. Good night. There. His light's on. He wasn't suspicious.
0: Saints be praised.
1: Now we've got to get to the telephone.
0: You can get to the phone, ma'am, but I'm going to get to the back closet and Mr. Jim's shotgun. That's the first thing I'm going to do. Get Mr. Jim's shotgun.
1: Hello? Hello? Hello? Libby, is that... Oh, hello, hello. Why doesn't that girl answer? Hello? Please?
2: Nobody'll answer, ma'am. I cut the wire where it comes by my window.
1: But why, Todd? Is anything the matter?
2: You telephoned the police. You're thinking things about me now. Suspicious things. Just like all the rest, even your cat.
1: Oh, no, Todd, I'm not.
2: No. Don't move, man. See, I'd catch you. I'm very fast, Mrs. Lawton. I'm very strong.
1: Where's Libby? What have you done?
2: I thought I could be happy here, but no. Just like all the rest. Suspicious, you're afraid. Don't you know suspicion and fear destroy beauty? I wouldn't destroy beauty, ma'am. But it's not wicked to destroy suspicion and fear. I have to do it.
1: What have you done with Libby?
2: All I ever wanted was to have somebody love me the way you love your husband, or even the way you love a dog or that cat. But women always cringe from me.
1: No, Todd.
2: People whisper behind my back he must be mean and wicked because he's so ugly.
1: Todd, listen to
2: me. You don't know what it is to have your mother ashamed of you and have your father just beat you black and blue so the people would think the ugliness came from the beatings.
1: What have you done to Libby, Todd?
2: Those kids in the school, they never called you ugly, Todd, mean Todd. But I wasn't mean, ma'am. I was good. I loved beautiful things. Sometimes I even wrote poetry.
1: What have you done to Libby?
2: I wrote it, but I never had a chance to read it to anybody. He's a bad one, they said. So I said, be what they think you are, Todd.
1: What have you done to Libby?
2: I hit her on the head, locked her in the back closet. She was going into it anyway.
1: The black back closet?
2: See, this time I think I'll burn down the house.
1: Todd, listen. We haven't hurt you. Why don't you just leave us? Go away to someplace you'll be happy.
2: No. No, then you'd think I was stupid, and I'm not stupid. By morning, all your beautiful flowers would be dead, too. I did that, ma'am.
1: Libby and I won't ever tell.
2: And by morning, ma'am, you'll be...
1: Todd, just lock me in the back closet. With Libby, then.
2: Huh?
1: So we can be together when...
2: Wait a minute. Is it in the trick?
1: Oh, how could it be? The house will burn it.
2: That'll be lovely, won't it?
1: Here it is. The closet. Please, Todd, you can do this much.
2: Ma'am, you're acting kind of funny. You know there was another pretty lady. I had to beat her quite a lot.
1: Oh, you're just afraid. Afraid to open that door and look again. On a poor woman you struck down, on Libby.
2: Now, that's pretty silly, ma'am. I didn't even hit this one hard.
1: But you're afraid to lock me in with Libby, because you'll have to see what you did to Libby.
2: Afraid? I'll show you I'm not afraid.
1: Oh, if she only has the gun.
2: Make the house burn fast, ma'am. You won't mind it so much. Now, I'll show you. Yeah, show you whether I'm brave or not. There.

0: Libby certainly did a good job.
1: Yes, Dr. Nixon, but she's all broken up over it.
0: Oh, she'll get over it.
1: They can stop looking for him now, Doctor.
0: So the murderer was your gardener?
1: Yes, I guess he was.
0: Wasn't very pretty, was he, even before? Well, he got what he deserved.
1: How do you know what he deserved? Can you make up your mind just by looking at him?
0: Well, after all, he was pretty mean looking.
1: But, Doctor, that was the trouble. That was what made him a murderer. No one ever considering that ugliness can be only skin deep, too.
0: Piece of paper is all he had in his pockets.
1: Let me see it.
0: Like part of a poem. Probably his own obituary.
1: Ask of thyself what beauty is. So you see, Jim, your garden is all in the past right now. But every time I look at it, I think, ask of thyself what beauty is. No, that wasn't Todd's obituary. But maybe someday, when we learn to look a little deeper before we make up our minds about people, then perhaps what he wrote here will be an obituary to an ugliness that was greater than his.

0: final curtain comes down on Stars Over Hollywood, which today has brought you lovely Brenda Joyce as the star of Ask of Thyself. 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
1: Thank you, Art. As always, it was a lot of fun. A good story and a fine cast. Now, before I go, I'd like to know something about next week's show.
0: Well, for your information and the listeners, next week we welcome back another great Stars Over Hollywood favorite, Leon Ames, who headlines our cast, and we have a grand story. Now it's time to say thanks again, Brenda Joyce, for being with us today. Today's cast included Florence Lake, Tony Barrett, and Barney Phillips. 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

0: 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It's time for...
1: Okay, Louie, drop that gun.
0: Huh? Oh, all right, Gene Raymond. Come out from behind that calabash. We know you.
1: Just getting into character for today's show, Frank.
0: First things first, Gene. What's this I've been hearing about mask productions?
1: Oh, that's my boy. Every time you say mask productions, I'll say Armour & Company.
0: All right, fair deal, Mr. Raymond. But seriously, I've been hearing some mighty nice things about the job you're doing as an independent producer-director.
1: Well, it's something I've always wanted to do, and I really think we've got some entertaining pictures coming up. Million Dollar Weekend was the first, and the next one is a comedy called The Captain and the Kid.
0: It sounds as though Mask Productions has a mighty exciting future.
1: And may I say the same for Armour & Company?
0: You may, Gene, but perhaps we'd better get back to today's play. But before we begin, I'd like to talk a moment about another exciting subject, pie.
1: And that's not only an exciting subject, it's a delicious one.
0: Right you are. Folks, the country's best pie makers agree it takes lard, the natural shortening, to make a pie crust that's really flaky and tender, to give it that old-time goodness. 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Curtain going up.

0: Being a cop has one big advantage. When business falls off, you don't worry about it. Otherwise, it's the same as any other job. I've got a desk, a phone, and I work an 8-hour shift. Of course, I don't have a snazzy secretary like Sam Spade, but I got Murphy, the desk sergeant, downstairs. He lets me know when it's coffee time or if somebody's been murdered. Oh, I've been drinking a lot of coffee lately. Yeah, Greeley speaking.
1: You busy?
0: Yeah, trying to stay awake. The coffee hot?
1: Yes, but you're not attending coffee clutch this morning.
0: Huh?
1: I just got sad news. Somebody got bumped off.
0: Where?
1: 1440 North Wallace Street, apartment 302. Have you got it?
0: Yeah, I got it.
1: It's a DOA. The Proud Boys are on the way.
0: Okay, call the coroner.
1: Sure. Joe.
0: Yeah?
1: If, as a result of this unfortunate accident, there happens to be a vacancy in the building, well, the Mrs. Knight.
0: Yeah, sure, Murph. I'll keep you in mind. Traffic was light that time of the morning, so I made good time. Had no trouble spotting the place. A patrol car was already double parked outside, a big red light blinking on and off in the rear window. I pulled up behind it and got out. It was a fair-sized apartment house that has seen better days, a lot of them. Two yellow lights on either side lit up the entrance, and a dirty bronze sign told me it was the Walwood Manor, no less. I opened the door, and I was in. No lobby, no desk. Well, some people prefer it that way, I guess. There was a wide flight of stairs in front of me and a drive-yourself elevator on the left. I'm the timid type. I took the stairs. Must have been a nice, quiet murder. No signs of excitement on the way up. No people buzzing around in bathrobes. No doors open with heads sticking out. Maybe it was the kind of place where everybody had their own troubles. They didn't have to borrow anyway. I finally found some people up on the third floor. Three guys and a gal. Two of the men were cops. The other was something, I don't know what, but I guess women have a name for it. He was tall, wore a thin mustache, a hand-painted tie, and, of course, built-in shoulders. Then there was a gal. Not a bad-looking doll, but I didn't know her, and it was too late now. She was dead. She was lying on her side halfway through the door. She wore a silk robe held in place by a wide gold belt. Her hair was white blonde and long. Her face had a surprised look. Hello, Dahlman.
2: Hi. Well, she's just like we found her, Joe. Happened about a half hour ago, 3 o'clock. Gloria Woods, 22 years old, got a sister named Sheila living upstairs, he says.
0: Who's he?
2: Russell Hardy. He's the I was here but I didn't do it type.
0: Well, maybe he's just modest. What do you know, Hardy?
3: Not much. How are things with you?
0: Oh, we're going to get along just fine. You got a story?
3: Sure.
0: Let's hear it.
3: Well, I drove Gloria home and...
0: From where?
3: The Sunset Club. We closed the joint at 2 o'clock. Then I drove her home. I came up for a nightcap, and after a while, somebody knocked on the door. She opened it and got it between the eyes.
0: Go on.
3: Well, after the shots, I thought I heard her whisper something.
0: Very interesting. What did she whisper?
3: It sounded like Tony. Then she fell. I rushed to the door.
0: I bet you did.
3: But whoever did it was gone.
0: Yeah, naturally.
3: Now, look, I'm telling you just
0: sure,
3: the way...
0: Sure. You know someone you don't like named Tony?
3: I know a lot of Tony.
0: Name me one.
3: Why should I put anyone on the spot?
0: You already have. Come on, give.
3: You get paid for it. You figure it out.
0: A cagey type, huh? Well, there's only one thing wrong with your story, Hardy. It stinks. They'll be glad to see you down at headquarters.
3: Now, look here. I told you everything.
0: It's getting late. You want to wake the neighbors? Donovan, where's this sister hang out?
2: Up on the fifth, 505.
0: Okay, I'm going visiting. Don't let this guy get lost, will you?
2: Yeah, that's just like I was carrying him in my pocket, Joe.
0: I climbed up two flights of back stairs, made a right turn, a left, down two doors, and I was there. She took a long time to answer, but when she finally opened the door, I wasn't complaining. She was tall and wore a long blue robe, the kind a gal wears on a honeymoon, awful nice. I finally noticed her face. It had small features and full lips, but her voice was hard enough to cut diamonds.
4: Well?
0: Sheila Woods.
4: And you?
0: Sergeant Greeley, police department.
4: Police? We might have been such good friends.
0: What have you got against cops?
4: That's a good question. What's wrong?
0: It's about your sister.
4: She in trouble?
0: I don't know. What kind of a life did she used to lead?
4: Past tense?
0: Yeah. Murdered.
4: Who did it?
0: Tony.
4: Tony? He couldn't have. He was with me.
0: Well, maybe it's a different Tony. Which one are you talking about?
4: Tony Amato. What Tony are you talking about?
0: I'm not sure. Maybe he'll do.
4: See what I mean about cops?
0: Look, lady, I'm looking for a killer. What do you want me to do, advertise? Now, this is our motto. Is he the guy that owns the Sunset Club?
4: Yeah.
0: You're in the money. He was here tonight, huh?
4: He drove me home after the club closed.
0: How come you didn't go home with your sister? She was there.
4: They left before I was ready.
0: Tony a good friend of yours?
4: Good friend, that's all.
0: Was your sister a good friend of Tony's?
4: Used to be. They broke up.
0: Why?
4: She fell in love.
0: With Hardy?
4: Yeah. Big shot Hardy. The boy with ideas.
0: What kind of ideas?
4: Wrong ones, mister. All wrong ones.
0: So you play on Tony's side, huh? Okay, I'll tell him when I see him. Don't leave town. I may want to see you again. You're pretty. And then, too, I know you'll want to attend your sister's funeral. She was a candidate for the rap, all right, but I hope not for the DA's sake. With her shape, he'd have a tough time getting a conviction. When I got back to 302, I saw Patsy Kelly, the coroner, coming up the hall.
5: Joey, boy, how are you? I haven't seen you for a long time. Where's the body?
0: It was alive, it'd bite you.
5: If it was alive, I wouldn't be here. Oh, shame, Joey, so young. Dead all right, not more than an hour. Autopsy will show cause of death, but I could make a guess. Hole in the head, I'd say. How about you? Okay, boys, get the pictures. Any leads, Joey?
0: Yeah, I got two. This big deal here called Russell Hardy. But he passed the ball, claims the girl named someone called Tony before she died. I got a possible fill-in for the last name, Amato.
5: Tony Amato. Couldn't happen to a nicer guy. Ex-bootlegger, ex-racketeer going straight now. Runs a combination bookie, gambling, and clip joint out on the right side of the tracks. And he's got friends. He'll be a tough one to crack unless somebody saw him do it. Anything I can do to help?
0: Yeah, I got a call to make. When you get downtown, dig up anything you can on Hardy, will you?
5: Sure thing. Joy boy, always wanted to be a detective. Never could have made it, though. My feet aren't flat enough. That's a hot one, isn't it?

0: Who is it?
1: Greeley, police department.
0: What do you want?
1: Armato. Come on, open up.
0: You got a warrant, maybe?
1: Don't start acting, cute. He's in a jam.
0: Tony, don't feel so good. Come back later.
1: Later, I'm busy. I'll see him now.
0: This might cost you, copper.
1: Let me worry about that, Junior. Hello, Armato.
2: What do you want?
1: Some answers. Let's start with where were you tonight?
2: What's the rap? I might talk.
1: Murder?
2: No dice. I was doing something else.
1: Like what?
2: It's funny, but right now I don't remember. But it'll come to me.
1: Okay, let's try another one. You know Gloria Woods?
2: Sure, who doesn't?
1: She opened the door for the wrong party tonight. She caught two right between the eyes.
2: Too bad. She was a good customer.
1: We're holding Russell Hardy for it.
2: Yeah, business ain't bad enough. I got to lose two customers.
1: Quit bluffing, Armato. She fingered you before she gave up.
2: How?
1: Is that important?
2: No. You're wasting your time. Danny was with me all night. Did you see me shoot anyone, Danny?
0: No, boss.
1: Is this your alibi, Armato? A cheap kid punk like this?
0: Look, pal, you don't want to...
2: You shouldn't talk like that about Danny. He's sensitive.
1: With that face, he ought to be.
0: Okay, smart guy. You pushed your way in here, now push your way out.
1: Go away, Junior. You're bothering me.
0: Okay.
2: Danny. Anything else, Greeley?
1: Yeah, what's there about you that Hardy doesn't like?
2: You can't please everybody, can you?
1: Why would he throw a murder rap your way?
2: Did he?
1: Look, you don't get the idea. I want answers, not questions. Want to take it from the beginning?
2: I'm not interested. You haven't got a thing, and I've got Danny.
1: That alibi's worth about 4 cents on the black market.
2: Try to break it. If you can, we'll do business.
1: Okay. Okay, Armato. Maybe Hardy's got something to add. If anything breaks, well, you'll be around, won't you?
2: I'll be around a lot longer than you are, Greeley.
0: Good night, copper.
1: So long, punk. You know, Tony, I could probably get you for contributing to the delinquency of a minor. I should have gone right downtown to dig in the files. Instead, I sat in the car for a minute trying to think up my own answers. That was a mistake. I hadn't even gotten to the $2 question when the back door opened, a miniature rat climbed in and pushed a gun in my neck.
0: Keep both hands on the wheel. Keep looking straight ahead, and maybe you won't get hurt.
1: I couldn't see anything but the top of his head in the rearview mirror, but that voice was enough. Armato isn't getting any smarter these days.
0: They don't have to. Get going.
1: This washes you up in this town.
0: Not me, pal. I got an alibi. I ain't even here. Get going.
1: Sure, pal. There were two ways to play it. Stall and wait for a break, or make your own break. I'm the impatient type. I slammed it in gear.
0: Hey, not so fast, pal. You want to get a ticket?
1: I got friends that'll fix it.
0: I told you not so fast, pal. Now slow down.
1: You made a sucker play. Now you're stuck with it.
0: You won't look good with a hole in your neck.
1: I'm doing 55 now, Danny. It'll go 90. This crate is speedy, but it's not built strong. If I hit anything, it'll fold up like a wet Dixie cup. You get the idea? Up to 70 now. If I don't pick up a patrol car at this speed, there just ain't no law in this town.
0: You gonna slow up or do I let you have it?
1: I'll try again, Danny. We'll both be dead either way. You wanna give up? Throw the gun in the front seat, Danny.
0: Greeley, so help me, I'll blast you.
1: There it is, Danny. Now you know what trouble is. Throw the gun in the front seat. You're too young to die.
0: Okay, copper, you ask for it. You want speed? Give it everything you got.
1: He jammed the gun in my neck as hard as he could. I got a glimpse of him in the mirror. He was biting his lips, and his face was the color of a tequila hangover. I figured maybe I was pushing my luck too far. He looked like he was losing control. I eased the wheel over to the right, then yanked a sharp left and ducked fast. The motion threw him off balance. The shot went wild. I straightened out, jammed on the brakes. He fell forward. I grabbed for his gun arm, but I missed.
0: Okay, pal, try this for size. Oh.
1: My head spun around a couple of thousand times and flew off into space. I needed that head, so I made like an arrow and took out after it. I got to 80,000 feet and must have run out of oxygen, because that's the last I remember.

0: curtain falls on Act One of Dead on Arrival, starring Gene Raymond. 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
1: When I came to, I was lying on my back on a sidewalk. A guy in a white coat was bending over me, and a couple of cops were standing nearby. It was awfully bright out, so bright it hurt. I decided not to look anymore.
2: He's coming out of it.
1: Somebody started tapping me on the cheek. I tried to roll with the punches, but they kept on coming. Pretty soon, I was sure my head would bust. But it didn't. It just got bigger. Okay, okay, champ. I give up. You win.
2: How do you feel, Greeley?
1: Oh, great. Have the boys play a rumba. Oh. Somebody turn out those lights.
2: Here. Put your hat on. That might help.
1: Oh, that little hat isn't big enough. Oh. Did you catch that mug?
2: Sorry, Joe. He's an eel. Just slipped away.
1: Did you get close enough to see him?
2: No, it was too dark. What did he look like? We'll put it on the radio.
1: A weasel who smells like a skunk and is crazy like a fox. Lay off, boys. He's mine. I'm going to make a pet out of him.

0: Yeah, Greeley speaking.
1: Joey boy, where have you been? People are looking for you.
0: That makes us even, Patsy. I'm looking for people.
1: Not the same people, I'll bet. Lieutenant Sloan and Ballard.
0: Ballard, what's that cheap shyster want?
1: He's got a tie-in with a martyr yelling his head off about illegal entry.
0: He's got a point there. What about Hardy?
1: He's new out here, but he's got a name for himself. Back east, picked up 12 times, no convictions.
0: He knows people.
1: Not only knows them, he works for them. His boss is Mari Caliandro. Same business as a martyr runs out here, but on a bigger scale.
0: That makes sense.
1: Hardy lied to you, Joe. Gloria Woods couldn't have made a sound after that first bullet hit her. Killed her instantly.
0: Right.
1: Second shot was a waste of time. Tell whoever did it, it was nice shooting.
0: I'll recommend the medal. Did they find the gun?
1: Nope, looked everywhere, but it didn't turn up. What do you think, Joey? Any of that a help?
0: With what I've got to work on, anything's a help. I'll see what... I got company, Patsy. I'll call you later.
1: Okay, Joey boy. So long.
2: Hello, Greeley.
0: What do you want, Ballard?
2: You don't look so good.
0: I've been sapped with a gun butt. What's your excuse?
2: Don't tell me the great Greeley Cottonman. Too bad.
0: If you got something to say, say it.
2: A little matter of forcing your way into Amato's apartment this morning.
0: He was shy.
2: When he hears about it, the commissioner isn't going to like it.
0: Yeah, Greeley speaking.
3: Joe, this is Sloan.
0: Oh, hello, Lieutenant.
3: Where have you been, Joe?
0: Investigating a murder.
3: Yeah, that's nice. You getting anywhere with the case, Sergeant?
0: Maybe.
3: Maybe? Listen, Greeley, ever since I set foot in this place this morning, all I've heard is your name.
0: Oh.
3: I'm trying to run a nice legal police department. Yeah. You went to school, didn't you? You know we got rules, don't you?
0: Yes, sir, Lieutenant.
3: Well, use them. Look, Joe, I'm with you on a motto, but you've got to play smart. I'll go along with you as far as I can, Joe, but I'm only a lieutenant. I can't stall the commissioner much longer.
0: An hour. An hour?
3: Best I can do, Joe. Think fast.
0: Thanks. Thanks a lot.
2: You got troubles, Greeley?
0: What do you want, Ballard?
2: What have you got against Amato?
0: He's mixed up in the murder, his friends play too rough, and he's got shifty eyes.
2: You're not playing this very smart, Greeley. Tony has friends in this town.
0: I know. I met one of them.
2: They're big friends, Greeley. Friends who know people. If you're trying to pin a murder rap on Amato, you better have nothing less than eyewitnesses to make it stick.
0: I'll start working on that right now.
2: You'll be wasting your time. Tony didn't do it. Why don't you get smart, Greeley? Look, if you lay off Amato, I might forget all about seeing the commissioner this morning.
0: Tony wants to make a deal?
2: Just common sense.
0: What's he afraid of?
2: Not a thing. Just doesn't like publicity. How about it?
0: I don't know. I gotta make a call first. Hello. Hello, this is Greeley. Send up Russell Hardy, will you? What? How long ago? A half hour? Who got him out? Oh, thanks. So you're Spring Hardy. Any special reason?
2: Tony wanted to see him.
0: Why?
2: They're old friends.
0: Yeah, I bet they got a lot to talk about.
2: Just a minute. What about our deal? You haven't got much time.
0: Yeah, I'll make a deal, but I'll deal direct with Tony. I want better terms. Maybe I should have waited till I was sure, but I didn't have the time. The commissioner is a very difficult man to convince. And I always wanted to be a policeman. So I took what I had and put together the best package I could. All I needed was someone to buy it. With nothing to lose, I headed for the Sunset Club. It cost me 15 minutes to get there. The place looked like it had a recession. It was deserted except for a bartender who was busy polishing glasses. I showed him the badge. Armando here?
4: Armando? Well, he said...
0: I haven't got time. Yes or no will do it.
4: Yeah, in the office.
0: Thanks. I walked to a door.

0: Not for me, it isn't, Amano. I gotta make a living, too. Throw in Danny, and it's a deal.
1: Danny?
0: Sure. He slugged me this morning, and that's against the law.
2: You're crazy. He was with me all night.
0: That gag is all washed up. Two cops got close enough to make a positive identification.
2: Danny, you told...
3: He's nuts. They never got near me.
2: Bluffing again, Greeley?
0: They'll identify him, smelling off.
3: Look, pal, I'm getting tired of you.
2: Tired of this, Danny.
0: That changes things, doesn't it, Amano? The kid's through.
2: Look, Greeley, you can do yourself a lot of good by forgetting about Danny and concentrating on Hardy.
0: Still trying to pin the rap on Hardy, huh?
2: No. Why should I do a thing like that?
0: Well, Hardy had big ideas. He was trying to move in on you. You had to get rid of him.
2: I did?
0: Yeah, but you just couldn't have him knocked over. His connections were too good. You had to make it fancy so it would look fine to the boys back east.
2: Greeley, sometimes...
0: So you frame him for murder and let the stake take care of him. That way word gets around that Tony is still plenty smart.
2: Greeley,
0: you... You shouldn't have used the kid for the job, Tony. He hasn't had enough experience.
3: Tony, let me get it to him.
2: You're selling something, Greeley. What is it?
0: I want Danny. I want him for assault and I want him for murder. And if you're smart, you'll turn him in.
3: Tony, give me the nod.
0: Let the kid take the rap. He's got it coming. Get yourself another boy. Maybe the next one will have some brains.
3: Tony, don't listen to him.
2: I told you to shut up, Danny. What makes you think you could make that stick, Greeley?
0: Just look at him. He's getting scared already. He ain't stable, Tony. I give him a half hour downtown, and he'll sing like a choir boy on Christmas Eve.
3: Tony, I would have
0: If you try to cover for him now, you'll buy yourself a lot of trouble. But if you're smart, you'll turn him in and cooperate with the authorities. They like that. You stay in the clear, and you and Hardy can work out your own deal.
2: You figure it nice, Greeley, but they're only words. You haven't got any proof.
0: No? They couldn't find the murder gun, Armando. Ask your little playmate if he was sap enough to use the one he's got with him now. Go ahead. Ask him.
2: Well, Danny... Well?
3: Tony, I...
2: Okay, Greeley. You made a deal. Get him out of here.
3: Tony!
2: What do you want me to do? Take the rap for you, you dumb kid? I thought you had some brain.
3: Oh, Tony, don't turn me
2: it's
3: in.
2: It's a deal, Greeley. Get him out of here.
3: I'm warning you. You better change your mind.
2: Don't be sap. Danny, put that gun away, you poor kid. You'll...
4: Okay, Danny boy. Drop it. I said drop it.
3: You rat. You dirty double-crossing rat. He told me to do it, and then he turns me in. I ought to kill him.
0: I think you did. You're a sharp shooter, kid, but don't worry. You'll be seeing him again soon. Real soon. The next night, I was doing business at the same old stand. It was a dull night. I must have dozed off. I was dreaming that a great... big, beautiful, blonde secretary was sitting on my lap and... Hello. Greeley speaking.
5: Joe, you busy?
0: Murphy. Yeah, I was busy. What do you got now?
5: Coffee.
0: Oh. Murphy, why aren't you beautiful and blonde?
5: Huh?
6: Oh, never mind. I'll be right down.

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1: Thank you, Frank. You know, I had myself scared there for a while.
0: That's what I call real acting.
1: Tell me, what's on the schedule for next week's show?
0: That's what's known as changing the subject, but it's a mighty nice subject.
1: Huh?
0: Blonde.
1: Yeah.
0: Charming.
1: Well, go on.
0: Peggy Ann Garner.
1: Oh, me, I've been waiting so long for her to grow up.
0: Well, while you're waiting, Gene, you can tune us in next Saturday morning and hear Peggy Ann do This Is Violet.
1: You can count on that, Frank, but now I got to get back to work, so thanks for listening, everybody. Goodbye.
0: Goodbye, Gene Raymond, and thank you for a very enjoyable show. Don't forget, next Saturday, Stars Over Hollywood brings you Peggy Ann Garner. The following week, our star is Una Merkel, and then come Chester Morris and Don DeFore. So be sure and be listening every Saturday for Armour & Company's Stars Over Hollywood. 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Folks, have you heard the news about the big Dash contest? 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
1: Yes, it's Carnation bringing you Stars Over Hollywood. And speaking of stars, here's a man who commutes between continents and makes fine pictures wherever he goes. David Niven.
0: Well, thank you, Art.
1: If I remember correctly, David, the last picture you made in Hollywood was MGM Soldiers 3. What have you been doing since then?
0: Well, to make it very brief, I went to England to make a picture called Appointment with Venus. Then I came back to New York and did a play on Broadway. Then I took a brief holiday in Barbados, and here I am.
1: Nothing about that new novel of yours?
0: Oh, yeah, thank you. I'm glad you mentioned that. It's a book called Once Over Lightly, published about 2 months ago.
1: And from what we're told, doing very well, too. Right now, before today's performance, let's pay our respects to Carnation, the milk that gives you such miraculous results in all your milk cooking. For producing rich flavor and rich quality in recipes, there's nothing like Carnation evaporated milk. Carnation adds richness because it's more than double rich, deep colored and heavy, just like cream. And here's where Carnation is really different from any other form of milk. Carnation is specially heat refined for smoother blending with other cooking ingredients. Yes, you'll notice a difference in quality, a difference in flavor, a difference in your milk bills, too, when you cook with Carnation, the milk from contented cows. And now, Act One of Fantasy Impromptu, starring David Niven in the role of Eric Lindsay. Curtain going up.

0: This is a story of jealousy and the tragedy and torment it brought into the lives of three people. Eric Lindsay, world-famous concert pianist, Nora, his lovely young wife, and David Warren, noted surgeon and mutual friend of Eric and Nora. As our story opens, Dr. Warren, recently returned from abroad, is enjoying a reunion with his friends over the Lindsay dinner table.
1: Oh, really? It's amazing, Nora. 5 years ago, I thought I knew all there was to know about surgery, but all these new methods... Oh, well, let's not talk about me. I seem to have monopolized the conversation right through cocktail, soup, and salad. How about one of you taking over the entree?
2: Oh, but David, it's so interesting. I love it. Don't you, Harry?
3: Yes, of course. In fact, I was seriously considering performing a double suture tree pan on the roast beef, if I make myself clear.
2: Harry, I think we'd better just stick to a simple incision.
3: I must say, the closest I want to get to blood is medium rare. There you are, David.
1: Oh, thank you. Oh, it looks delicious. Oh, and Nora, if you still have the same cook, I'll probably overestimate my capacity as usual on this Yorkshire pudding.
2: Oh, you'd better not let Annie hear you say that. She'll dream up a steak and kidney pie that will really throw you.
1: Threatening me again, huh? Eric, did you hear that?
3: I heard it. You two must have enjoyed a few dinners together while I was on tour. As I remember, we haven't had Yorkshire pudding since Kate left. And Kate never could get the hang of Yorkshire pudding.
2: David had dinner with me on the 3rd of April. You were in Philadelphia, darling. I wrote you all about it, remember?
3: Oh, yes, of course. I fully intended to write and thank you for taking such good care of my wife in my absence, David. She has a wonderful memory for dates, hasn't she?
2: I couldn't forget that date, Eric. It was our anniversary.
3: Our Yes, of course. Well, David, I hope you enjoyed our anniversary.
1: Well, as a stand-in for true love, I'm afraid I was pretty much a flop. However, Nora is a charming hostess always.
3: Yes, I'm sure she is.
1: Well, and how was your tour, Eric? Flowers up to here, I suppose, and squeals of ecstasy from dithering dowagers?
3: That covers it very neatly.
2: Somehow I'm always sorry for the husbands of those women. They must find themselves utterly baffled.
1: Oh, no. I've met a lot of them. They're really good fellows, fundamentally. They just got into that rut because they don't like the idea of striking a woman.
2: Oh, David, don't tell me you recommend it.
1: Well, of course, not as a usual method of procedure. But some of these legalized parasites might have a little more respect for Papa if he came out of his corner fighting once in a while.
2: Well, then, Eric should be glad he's married to a woman who's very lazy and thoroughly contented to let him be the head man in her life.
1: Oh, dear. Just as I suspected. She adores you, Eric.
3: Does she?
2: Oh, Eric.
1: Well, if I could ever be so fortunate as to meet a woman who would love me as much as Nora loves you, Eric, I'd marry her tomorrow and thank God for the privilege. Well, tell me about you, Nora. Is your book coming along?
2: No, David, I've given it up.
1: Oh, Nora, no, you mustn't. That's sabotage. The world needs your sense of humor.
3: Excuse me.
2: Eric, you haven't finished.
3: I've quite finished, thank you.
2: Oh, dear.
1: What's the matter with him? Or did I say something wrong?
2: No, it's just a sore spot with Eric. My writing. He doesn't want me to write.
1: Oh, but why, in heaven's name? You were a successful writer before you ever met Eric. It isn't taking anything away from him.
2: He thinks it is, I'm afraid.
1: Oh, but, Nora, I don't understand.
2: Neither do I. Oh, David, something has happened to him. Something vicious, unexplainable. If he'd only talk to me, tell me what's hurting him. Listen, Chopin. He always plays that when he's angry or hurt.
1: Oh, that's ridiculous. Behaving like a spoiled child. We'd better go in.
2: Yes. Let's go through here, along the terrace. David, wait. Let's just stand here and listen.
1: Yes, of course. You aren't cold.
2: No. Oh, and his hand's beautiful, David. Strong and sensitive. Oh, David. I love him so much.
1: I know, Nora. Believe me, I know.
4: They're on the terrace. I can feel it. Standing close to one another, Nora's shoulders touching his. I know he loves her. Perhaps she loves him. Wants to take her in his arms. Oh, she's so warm, so lovely. Why do they torture me? Why can't they be honest and tell me they love each other? Liar.
3: Well, why didn't you come in?
1: I know you're standing there in the shadows, hating me, wishing I were dead.
2: Eric, darling, you mustn't say such things.
1: That's true, isn't it?
2: No, Eric.
1: I've watched you, standing together, laughing at the way you put it over me.
5: Now, Eric, you're not well. I'm afraid that tour has been too...
1: Maybe you'd like to have me put away for a while. Maybe you'd like to prove that I'm insane.
2: Eric, you mustn't.
1: Well, I'm not. And I have my opinion of a man who sneaks behind my back under the guise of friend.
5: I am your friend. But I'm Nora's friend, too, and you're hurting her, Eric.
1: She's hurt me.
2: Oh, no, Eric.
5: How has she hurt you? By being loyal, understanding, loving you more than a man deserves to be loved?
1: You don't know anything about it.
2: Please go, David.
5: Nora,
2: listen. It's happened before. I can manage.
5: All right. All right, Nora, but promise me one thing. If you need me, call me. Will you promise me that, please?
2: I promise, David. Good night.

0: wants to. What are you doing with that suitcase?
1: I'm leaving, Eric.
0: But you can't.
1: I can. I've got to.
0: But why, where are you going?
1: I don't know.
0: Oh, no, darling, look, I'm sorry. Please believe me, I am sorry.
1: You're always sorry. Every time. And then it happens all over again.
0: But, Nora, look.
1: I love you, Eric. I'll always love you. But you won't believe it, and it's no use going on.
0: But, Nora, darling, please.
1: We haven't any friends, Eric. You've driven them all away. There was only David left. And now he's gone, too.
0: Oh, you can't leave me. Look, I've been working too hard. I'll stop, darling. We'll take a vacation.
1: I'm tired of your suspicion, Eric. I haven't deserved it, ever. And I haven't the strength to fight it any longer.
0: Oh, Nora, be patient with me,
1: darling. I have been patient. Maybe if I go away, you'll have a chance to think things over. Maybe you'll be able to see how near you've come to smashing something that could have been very precious to both of us.
0: I won't let you go.
1: It's too late.
0: Oh, I know. You're going to meet David. Well, you are, aren't you?
1: No, Eric. I think I'm going to meet me again. Bye, Eric.
0: Nora! David. She's gone to David. Nora! David! I know you're at home. You've turned out the lights, but I know you're there. Let me in! I'll smash the door!
2: Hey, what's going on? What are you trying to do? Who are you?
0: Eric? Well, what in heaven's name is wrong? Oh, David, you weren't at home.
2: Obviously not.
0: I thought that you and Nora... Nora, where is she, David? Where is she?
2: I don't know where she is. Now, look, Eric, you've got to get hold of yourself. This is sheer madness.
0: But she's gone. I thought she came to you.
2: Nonsense. Why would she come to me? Here, I'll unlock the door. And you come in, Eric. We'll have a brandy and talk this thing over. Wait, I'll get the light. There we are. Just sit down, Eric. I won't be a moment. I'm sure things aren't as bad as you imagine them to be, Eric. Here you are.
0: Thank you.
2: Eric, your hand is bleeding. Oh, good Lord, you must have heard it when you beat on the door. Let me have a look at it.
0: It's numb. I can't feel anything. David! David! I couldn't hold the glass!

0: And so the curtain falls on the first act of today's radio drama, Fantasy Impromptu, starring David Niven and brought to you by Carnation Evaporated Milk. Before we return to the second act, here is Carnation's home service director, Mary Blake, with a bee for your Easter bonnet.
1: Thank you, Art. You know, friends, Easter being the very special day it is, Easter breakfast calls for something both special and appropriate.
0: But, Mary, I should think eggs would be the appropriate breakfast for Easter, and yet there's certainly nothing special about eggs.
1: Well, that all depends on how you fix them, Art. For example, I have a recipe for Easter morning scrambled eggs that makes a regular banquet breakfast.
0: If you mean adding 2 tablespoons of undiluted Carnation to each egg used, Mary, I agree. Carnation does wonders for scrambled eggs.
1: Well, adding 2 tablespoons of undiluted Carnation to each egg used is important, Art. But there's something more. Before you pour the beaten eggs mixed with Carnation into the frying pan, first, put in 1/2 cup of finely chopped raw vegetables, such as carrots, celery, green pepper, and onions. When these are nicely browned, then add the beaten eggs and call the family to breakfast.
0: Mary, that sounds really good. 2 tablespoons of Carnation to each egg used, and 1/2 cup of finely chopped raw vegetables. And just like that, a delicious breakfast of Easter morning scrambled eggs. A dish well worth trying. Thanks, Mary Blake, for another fine suggestion on how to cook better with Carnation evaporated milk. Carnation, more than double rich to give richer flavor. Heat refined to promote a smoother blending of cooking ingredients. Why don't you cook with Carnation? Starting today.

0: We return now to the second act of Fantasy Impromptu, starring David Niven in the role of Eric Lindsay. Thinking Nora has gone to David Warren, Eric, in a fit of jealous fury, has smashed his fist against David's door, severely injuring his hand. As our scene opens, Nora is talking with David in his office.
1: His hands were never meant for anger, Nora. When he smashed his fist against the door, he injured a nerve. It's paralyzed his fingers.
2: Oh, David. Won't he be able to play again?
1: Not unless he makes up his mind to try.
2: You mean he doesn't want to?
1: Now, Nora, I've done everything there is to be done from a medical standpoint, but I can't operate on his mind. And that's where the trouble lies now. Eric is obsessed with the idea that his hand is completely done for, won't make any attempt to use it. I thought perhaps if you were to talk to him...
2: Oh, I will. I hadn't gone away. Does he blame me, David?
1: No, not at all. In fact, he's pretty much ashamed of himself. I don't know when I've been so sorry for anyone.
2: I understand, David, because I know Eric. He's always tucked things away inside himself. Where is it, David? You're very quiet, Eric. What are you thinking about?
3: Oh, nothing in particular. I've been watching the light on your hair. I guess I've been thinking how glad I am you're here.
2: I'm glad, too.
3: Oh, I hope you mean that. I love you, Nora. I'm stupid about a lot of things, but I'm absolutely certain about that. I'd do almost anything to make up for the unhappiness I've caused you.
2: Even... Oh, Eric, won't you try to play again?
3: You know that's impossible.
2: I'm sure it isn't, darling. Your hand is ever so much better. David said so.
3: What does David know about it? Just because he's performed a lot of high-sounding medical hocus-pocus doesn't prove anything? It isn't his hand, it's mine. It's no good, Nora.
2: You could only try, Eric.
3: I tried. The day I came back from the hospital, I did
2: but
3: try.
2: That was 2 months ago. You haven't gone near the piano since I came back.
3: Oh, you don't understand. Don't you suppose I'd play if I could? Can't you realize I'd give anything to feel life in these useless fingers again?
2: Eric.
3: Music was my life, the only thing I knew. Can't you see, Nora? There's nothing left. Nothing.
2: That's not quite true, Eric. There's always something left.
3: Life, I suppose. And sunshine. And God's in his heaven, all's right with the world, poppycock.
2: I wasn't thinking of that particularly. It's just the old law of compensation, darling. You've always been good to me. And now it's my turn to look after you.
3: What do you mean?
2: Well, I finished my book, Eric.
3: Your book?
2: Yes, Receipt for Loyalty, the one I started the year we came back from your London tour.
3: But Nora...
2: I know, dear. You didn't want me to write then. Oh, you were very masterful, wanting to do it all yourself, darling. But now
3: it's different. That's what you were going to say, wasn't it? I can't look after you anymore. I'm a cripple. Someone has to pay the grocer. That's what you meant, isn't it? Isn't it?
2: Oh, please, Eric, I didn't mean it that way.
3: Well, I won't let you. I'll take pupils before I let you support me.
2: Oh, why won't you see my side of it? It isn't as though I were going out to scrub floors. Writing is fun. I love it. And it's only for a little while. Your hand will be better any day now. David says it's
3: I don't
2: be...
3: care what David says. My hand is dead, Nora. Look at it, dead. There's no strength in it. No, I'll teach. I'll put an ad in the paper tomorrow. Erstwhile genius, crippled by his own fury, will accept charity from aspiring peasants. I can still look after you, Nora.

0: No, no. Keep the hand cupped. 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There, now. Try it again.
1: Nora, hello. I was just about to ring.
2: Oh, you're coming up the path. Come in, David. Eric has a pupil. He'll be through very soon.
1: I can't stay. I was just driving in from New Rochelle. I ran out to see a brand new nephew. Little fellow looks just like me, heaven help him. Anyway, I couldn't resist stopping off here for a minute.
2: Oh, David, I'm so glad to see you.
1: Nora.
2: Let's go to the library where we can talk. Oh, David.
1: Nora. Nora, you mustn't. Yes, sit down. Oh. Now, listen here. I won't stand for any nonsense, you know.
2: I'm all right, David. Really? Can't a lady enjoy her own nerves once in a while?
1: I told you it wasn't going to be easy.
2: It's the hardest thing I've ever had to do. He's like a hurt child, David. I just want to put my arms around him. Cry until the ache is gone out of me.
1: I know. When you love someone, it's seven kinds of perdition. Just standing by, watching them break their hearts. Without being able to help.
2: He looks so tired. Beaten. Oh, David, isn't there something more I can do?
1: Has he tried to play at all?
2: Not even once. I've listened outside the music room and held my breath, said my prayers. But the minute a pupil leaves, he closes the piano and walks away from it. Like a carpenter who's finished a job and put his tools away.
1: Oh, well, hang on a little longer, Nora. Something's got to happen. Oh, by the way, when is that book of yours coming out, I'm anxious to read it. My sense of humor needs a transfusion.
2: Well, it's out.
1: Oh?
2: Haven't you read the reviews? I thought that might be why you came, to offer sympathy.
1: Well, the reviews, they aren't bad.
2: Well, it's true. That's bad. Here, read them. I've saved everyone. Just to remind me in case I ever again make the mistake of believing in myself.
1: Nora.
2: Well, don't look so miserable. It's quite all right. I don't
3: know. Oh, Nora, would you... Oh, David. I didn't know you were here.
1: Hello, Eric.
2: What did you want, Eric? Is the lesson finished?
3: Yes, the young lady wants to know something or other. Advanced instruction or something. I said you'd talk to her.
2: Oh, of course. Excuse me, David. It won't take long.
3: Well, David, I must say I wasn't expecting to see you this evening.
1: Well, I was driving in from New Rochelle. I just thought I'd stop by and have a look at that hand. According to my chart, it's nearly in condition for a personal appearance.
3: You know that isn't so.
1: I know it is so. Your hand is as good as mine, Eric. But if you won't believe it, there's nothing more to be done. And personally, I'm through with the whole thing.
3: Thank you for leaving off.
1: I haven't left off. I've got so much to say to you. Eric, look, you've smashed your own life, but why did you have to drag Nora along with you?
3: What do you mean?
1: I mean these reviews of her book. Good Lord, Eric, don't you realize what you've done to her? Here, listen to this one. The first three chapters give infinite promise of the brilliance we have learned to expect of Nora Mather. Eric, she wrote those three chapters shortly after you were married. She was happy then, madly in love with you. She believed in you. And that's the most important part of it.
3: Now, look here,
1: No, listen to the rest of it. It goes on. But somewhere along the line, the sparkle went out of it. And the subsequent chapters bogged down pathetically and sank under the weight of their own obvious effort to be amusing. That's where you came in, Eric. With your stubborn, maladjusted ego. You took the heart out of her. You left her with nothing to hold on to but the tattered remnant of a faith in
3: you. She doesn't mind about the book?
1: Oh, of course she doesn't mind. It's only a symbol of her love for you. But, Eric, she was brilliant. And you killed that when you wouldn't even try to play again.
3: I can't, David. Believe me, I can't.
1: Oh, I hope that's true, Eric. I hope with all my heart that you never touch a piano again.
3: You hope? David, why?
1: Because I love Nora. And that's my only chance of winning her away from you. Good night, Eric.
2: He's gone, David. I've tried every place he might be. I've called everyone you might know. Oh, David, it's been 3 weeks. Driving me, David. You shouldn't have bothered. You're so
1: busy. Oh, nonsense. You don't think I'd let you drive all the way up to the lake by yourself? Why do you think we'll find him here?
2: My last hope, David.
4: spent our honeymoon here. It was the beginning of happiness. It played for me, everything I loved. Look, David, look. Lights. There's a light in the cottage.
1: Oh, Nora, please, it might be someone else.
2: No! No, it's Eric. Listen, David, listen, he's playing. Eric's playing. Oh, thank you, David, thank you.
3: Nora! Nora, you came.
2: Yes, Eric, I came. Because I wanted to be with you.
3: Oh, my darling. Oh, I've made such a mess of things. It wasn't my hand that was hurt. It was my thinking and my mind.
2: Don't say anything, Eric, don't. Because they're both well now. Oh, please. Just play for me.
3: All right. It says better than I can that I love you, my darling.

0: And so the curtain comes down on the final act of this week's Stars Over Hollywood show, as presented by Carnation Evaporated Milk and starring David Niven. In just a moment, we'll have news about next week's show. Meantime, how about a curtain call, David Niven?
1: Right, Art. Especially since it gives me a chance to remind my two small boys listening that if there's no piano practice today, there'll be no porridge tonight.
0: How old are David and Jamie, by the way?
1: Well, David's 9 and Jamie's 6, Art. Here's a snapshot I took in the yard last weekend.
0: Say, now there are a couple of huskies, David. They have all the earmarks of having been raised on Carnation milk. You know, Carnation babies get all the advantages. Because of Carnation's wonderful supply of milk minerals and vitamin D, Carnation babies get just what it takes to develop good, sound teeth and fine, sturdy bones. They're safe with Carnation, too. Doubly safe. Because Carnation is pasteurized and then sterilized after the can is sealed. Take those advantages, plus the fact that Carnation is so easy for babies to digest, and you can see why 8 out of 10 mothers who use Carnation say their doctor recommended it. The ideal milk for babies. Carnation is the milk every doctor knows. At this point, David, we'd like to show our appreciation for your fine performance today by giving you this bouquet to take home to your lovely wife. Red and white carnations, just like those pictured on every can of Carnation evaporated milk.
1: Well, thank you, Art. That's very kind. And right now, I'd like to ask you what you plan for next week's show.
0: Our star on next Saturday's Stars Over Hollywood show will be Honest Harold himself.
1: Which could only mean my friend Hal Perry.
0: Right, David, and he's doing a very amusing piece called Cupid is a Hobo.
1: Well, I'll be listening. But for now, it's goodbye, everyone.
0: Goodbye, David Niven. The story on today's Stars Over Hollywood was written by Barbara Barry. Supporting Mr. Niven were Loreen Tuttle and Larry Dobkin. 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

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Tune in every Saturday and hear the world's greatest motion picture stars in person on Stars Over Hollywood. 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

0: 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This evening's titles were Southern Hospitality, Ask of Thyself, Dead on Arrival, and Fantasy Impromptu. 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This is Alex saying, thanks for listening. Till then, have a great one.
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Welcome to Audio Theater for Wednesday, May 20th, 2026. This evening I present a quad play from the old-time radio series, The Clone Ranger. Tonight's titles is as follows. A Second Chance, Water for Cows and Sheep, Red Barber Helps the Lampsons, and Canyon of Danger. This set of shows aired on the evenings of October 3rd, 5, 7, and 10, 1938. Now, sit back and relax, as The Lone Ranger brings you tonight's feature. Enjoy this featured presentation.

A fiery horse with the speed of light, a cloud of dust, and a hearty, hi-oh, Silver, the Lone Ranger.

0: The masked rider of the plains fought crime and criminals through the length and breadth of 7 states. Outlaws could expect no quarter from him, but he never believed that one mistake should ruin a man's life. If a man deserved a second chance, he always received it. And that is why Hi-Oh Silver came to be the battle cry of justice on the frontier. And now return with us to those thrilling days when the West was young and adventure lay at the end of every trail. The Lone Ranger rides again.
1: Come on, Silver! We're heading for North Texas! Donald's waiting on the trail!

0: Jack Bates owned a small, well-kept ranch in northern Texas. He lived there with his wife, Mary. And at the time of our story, the young couple are just about ready to sit down for supper. Mary is standing at the stove while Jack washes in a tin basin.
1: Anything else happened while I was at the county seat?
2: Nothing of it, Jack. Let's see, I mentioned the hen. Told you the cows were better.
1: Mm-hmm.
2: Oh, yes, there was a man come by asking about you.
1: A man? Well, who was it?
2: Didn't say. He was a stranger to me, Jack. There's the town. Mm-hmm.
1: Well, what did he want?
2: Oh, he just said his business was personal. He wouldn't leave a message.
1: Well, what did he look like, Mary? How old was he?
2: Offhand, I'd say about middle age.
1: That might mean anything from 40 to 60.
2: I didn't like his looks. He had the most frightful scar alongside of his mouth.
1: What?
2: Well, Jack, what's the matter? Do you know him?
1: Tell me more about him. What did he ask about me? What did he say?
2: Jack, for the love of mercy, you've gone pale. But... let go of my arm, honey. You're hurting me.
1: What'd that man with a scar say?
2: Why, he just asked if Jack Bates lived here, and I said yes. He said how long has he lived here, and I told him about 2 years.
1: Then what?
2: Why, I guess that's about all. I told him where you were, and he asked when you'd be back. I said this evening, and he said thanks and grinned at me and rode away. Who is he, Jack?
1: I don't know. It doesn't matter. Just forget about it, Mary.
2: Forget about it after the way you've acted? Jack, in the name of goodness, what's the matter with you? You act as if that man was going to kill you or something.
1: No. No, forget it. Let's sit down.
2: Oh, I'm worried, Jack. Did I do or say something I shouldn't have?
1: Don't say anything more about it. Maybe it's someone else. I won't worry.
2: But you are worried, I can tell.
1: Did he say anything about the law?
2: No. He did ask what you looked like and how long I'd known you, but that's all.
1: Oh, it's him, all right.
2: Jack.
1: Well?
2: Are you hiding from someone?
1: How'd you get that idea?
2: Tell me.
1: There's nothing to tell.
2: You act as if you were hiding from the law or something. Is that the case?
1: I said not to say anything more about it, Mary. Now let it drop.
2: The first time.
1: Huh?
2: The first time since we've been married that you've used that tone of speaking to me.
1: I'm sorry, but...
2: oh, well, the door.
1: Stay there. I'll go see who it is.
2: I wonder if it's the same man.
3: Well... if it ain't Jack Bates.
1: You.
3: I suppose you remember me, don't you?
1: I guess you must have made a mistake, stranger. You're the second man that's been by here thinking I'm some other Jack Bates.
3: Huh? Why are you...
1: what do you want here?
3: Say, what sort of game are you trying to play telling me you ain't the man?
1: My wife. I didn't want her to know.
3: Oh, I savvy. So you ain't forgot Lem Halstead then, eh?
1: I know you all right, Halstead. What do you want here?
3: How'd you know I wanted something?
1: You wouldn't come here otherwise.
3: Did your wife know that you was one time known as Morton?
1: No. Don't mention that name around here.
3: You ain't shot up anyone since you took your new name, have you?
1: No. Look here, Halstead.
3: Suppose you and me walk over past the hen house where we can talk without your wife overhearing.
1: Well, suits me. But there's nothing to talk about unless...
3: unless I got something to say. It just happens I have. You ain't acted glad to see me, Bates. See, I'm willing to use your new name. Maybe I'll turn out to be a blame good friend of yours. Come on.
1: You never was a friend of anyone. How'd you find me?
3: It took some time, you can bet on that.
1: What are you after?
3: Jake, I suppose you know there's a standing reward for you.
1: Well?
3: I could use that reward money. I'd hate to ride to the county seat and tell the sheriff what I know,
1: if you'd hate to, then you likely won't do it, huh?
3: That's why I come to you first. I suppose you know they still want you for murder in Kansas.
1: Why? I suppose so.
3: Being as I'm broke, I need that reward money. Of course, if we could talk the thing over so as I wouldn't stand to lose nothing by keeping what I know to myself, then I could get away from here. Likely never see you again.
1: Not till you needed more money. Then you'd come back.
3: Ain't likely.
1: Look here, Halstead. I don't have any cash. I couldn't pay you anything if I wanted to.
3: Got the farm, ain't you?
1: But it's not
3: we can
1: so
3: make
1: that...
3: a deal without too much trouble. You went to jail, you'd lose the farm. Now, sit down here at the edge of this arroyo, Jack, and I'll outline just what's on my mind.
1: Lem, you know the situation when I got into that scrape in Kansas. I wasn't more than a kid. I didn't know what I was getting into. I didn't mean to start trouble.
3: But you did.
1: You're the one who planned the whole thing. You roped me in on it, and you know it. I thought ever since then that you framed it so as I'd take the blame. Instead of that, you were caught, and I got away.
3: I was caught, all right, and I served my term. A good many years. Now I'm a free man, savvy. But you ain't. And Sheriff Masters in Kansas don't forgive or forget. He wants you, Morton.
1: Stop it.
3: I should say Jack Bates. You see, I'm reformed now and going straight.
1: By blackmailing me.
3: It ain't blackmailing. All I want is a reward of standing for you.
1: I've gone straight. I've changed my name and settled down.
3: Masters don't care about that. You see, I should get a sight more in a reward because of all the time I spent in the calaboose when you should have been there with me.
1: How much do you want?
3: How much you got? The reward's $1,000.
1: I can't raise that much cash.
3: No? Now ain't that too bad.
1: And my wife, if she knew...
3: She'll know, sure enough. The law comes and takes your mort... I should say Bates. Funny how I keep forgetting your new name, ain't it? If you was to go back and spend the rest of your life in jail, you'd sure lose your farm. So if I was in your place, I'd sooner give up the farm if need be to keep out of jail.
1: Well, you Henry Lowe...
3: Now you just sit there and think it over. Yeah. I'll get back to my horse and pull on. Be back maybe tomorrow for your answer.
1: I'll think things over.
3: Yeah. You think them over, Jack.
1: Think things over.
4: Shoot him. I can shoot him and close his mouth. One shot and that would end it. He's known as a killer. He's done a term in jail. Go on. Draw your gun. Draw your gun, Jack. It means your home, your happiness, your wife. That's it. Now cock it. Hurry and fire. He's mounting his horse. Hurry and fire. Just one shot, that's all. One shot.
1: No, I can't. I can't. I won't. I won't do it.
5: Get up there.
1: Why? I couldn't do it.
5: I'm glad you didn't fire.
1: What? Why? Who are you?
5: Take it easy, Bates.
1: Masked. Where were... You must have been down in the Arroyo.
5: I was.
1: You heard...
5: Enough to understand the situation. I had my gun leveled on you. If you'd drawn back in the trigger, I'd have blasted your gun out of your hand.
1: Where'd you come from? Who are you? And that Injun?
6: Me. Tonto.
5: You see, if you try to silence that man, there'd have been two witnesses to another murder.
1: But I couldn't do it, eh?
5: I understand, Bates.
1: You called me Bates. That's twice you called me Bates. You heard my real name.
5: Perhaps I called you Bates because I'm more or less on your side.
1: My side?
5: Lem Halstead served time in prison in Kansas.
1: Yeah.
5: In Sheriff Masters County.
1: Yeah.
5: That's where they're still looking for you. That affair was 10 years or more ago. You must have been pretty young.
1: Well, I was only 17.
5: I see.
1: But who are you? Where'd you come from?
5: We were watering our horses in the spring down below there. Here, Silver.
6: Mr. Scout.
1: Well, I suppose you'll try and beat Lem Halstead to that reward now.
5: Perhaps not.
1: Well, where are you going?
5: Right now, we're heading for Kansas.
7: Hail, Silver!
1: Hidden for Kansas. That means it won't be long before Sheriff Masters will be trying to get me out of this county so he can throw me in jail for murder.
0: The next day.
3: I told you yesterday I'd be back for your answer. What about it, Morton?
1: Not so loud. I don't want Mary to hear.
3: Well, I don't hanker to stay around these parts very long. Let me know, Pronto, if you aim to pay me or go to jail in Kansas.
1: I've got to have some time. Let me see what I can do, Lem.
3: How much time?
1: Well, a couple of days.
3: Well, make it for sure, then. I'll be back day after tomorrow. And you better have the cash. Get up there.
1: Jack? Oh, yeah, Mary.
2: Come inside, Jack. I want to talk to you.
1: Yes, Mary?
2: Isn't there something you want to tell me?
1: Like, I don't know.
2: I heard that man call you Morton.
1: Yes, he called me Morton.
2: You did a little talking in your sleep last night, too.
1: I suppose the only thing to do is to tell you everything.
2: But a lot sooner you would.
1: Mary, a man can't hide his past, especially if there's a big mistake in it. It always catches up to him sooner or later. I thought, being as I had gone straight all these years, I could marry you, settle down here in Texas, and be happy. But it's no use.
2: You were in on a killing, weren't you?
1: How'd you know?
2: You kept saying, Killer Morton, in your sleep.
1: Oh, did I?
2: And you was thinking about a son. Your son, growing up and being known as a killer son.
1: Mary, I'll tell you the whole story. Maybe you can decide what to do. It all started when Lem Halstead put a proposition up to me. I was just past 17. He was around 30 then. I didn't know he was planning a robbery, but that's what he was doing. We were seen, and there was one shot.
8: Rob, we're seen. You shot him.
1: I got away, and Lem Halstead was caught. Well, that's the whole story, Mary. The law still wants me in Kansas.
2: I believe you, Jack. Even if you weren't really to blame, you'd have to pay for it.
1: 8 years, Mary. 8 years during which I tried to square myself with the world. I joined the army, fought Indians, took all kinds of chances. But I wasn't ever hurt, not even wounded. So I figured that the Lord had forgiven me. He sees things sometimes different than the law does.
2: Yes, Jack.
1: Now, do you still have any use for me?
2: I love you, Jack. What's a wife for if not to stick to her husband through all sorts of trouble?
1: Oh, Mary.
2: There's no use paying Lem Halstead. That wouldn't be the honest thing.
1: Well, if I do sell the place here and pay him, that masked man of the Redskin will likely report me anyhow.
2: The only thing to do is to ride to the sheriff and surrender yourself.
1: At least 10 years in jail. Maybe longer.
2: I'll be waiting, Jack. You know that.
1: And the little fellow that's coming. Mary, what of him?
2: He'll be waiting, too. Or she. At least you'll have squared yourself with everyone. And then you can face the world for the fine, honest man you are.
1: I wouldn't even see him in all that time. He wouldn't see me, his own paw, until he was half grown.
2: But he'd love you, Jack. I'd tell him all about you and how fine and good you were. And he'd be looking forward the same as me for the time when you'd come back home.
1: Then, if that's what you want...
2: It is, Jack.
1: I'll ride to the county seat tomorrow. I'll give myself up. Tell the sheriff to send me to Kansas and Sheriff Masters.
2: You're brave, Jack.
1: I haven't been.
2: I'm proud of you. And somehow I have a feeling you won't have to go to jail.
1: You don't know Sheriff Masters.
2: We'll see. Remember, Sheriff Masters doesn't know you.

0: When Lem Halstead threatened to turn Jack Bates over to Sheriff Masters, Jack decided to give himself up. Meanwhile, the Lone Ranger and Tonto rode to Kansas and investigated the 10-year-old crime for which Bates was wanted. Then they headed for a railroad station where a gleaming wire showed them that there was a telegraph.
1: Tonto, there's a station right ahead.
2: That's good.
1: We can use that telegraph and check on the report we've had of Jack Morton. We'll save a lot of time. Those reports are true. We may be able to help him more than he thinks.
2: Maybe feller not send message.
3: I think he'll send it all right.
2: We make him.
3: Steady there, Silver Old Boy.
4: Hi, stranger.
1: I want to speak to you.
4: Your man.
1: Yes.
4: Get away. This ain't no place for masked men.
1: Stay there with the horses tied up.
4: No, you don't.
1: Not so fast. Don't try to slam that door.
5: Now, see here. There ain't nothing here that's worth robbing.
1: I don't want to rob you. All I want is for you to send a message.
5: I can't do it unless it's railroad business.
1: Yes, you can. It's government business.
5: Yeah?
1: Here's the message I want sent.
5: But, see here, mister, this ain't government business.
1: Yes, it is the business of the government to give men the right to life and liberty. That message means all of that to the men concerned.
5: Jack Morton. Say.
1: Well?
5: I was talking with the operator down Texas way this morning.
1: Talking to him?
5: On the telegraph, I mean. We sort of visit back and forth.
1: Well?
5: He told me about Jack Morton. He surrendered himself to the sheriff.
1: He did?
5: Yeah. They're sending word to Sheriff Masters up here to go and get him. He's wanted for a murder he done 10 years ago.
1: I know he is.
5: Fact is, he's on his way here right now. There's a couple of deputies bringing him.
1: Sheriff Masters is south of here, between here and the Texas border.
5: Just so.
1: I had to come a long way north to get to this office.
5: Yeah?
1: If Sheriff Masters is the kind of man I think, he'll waste no time with Jack Morton, or Bates, as he calls himself now.
5: Masters don't waste time with no one. He'll have Morton tried first thing in the morning, chances are. Then he'll be set to hang him afore night if they don't lynch him.
1: They won't hang him, will they?
5: Sure they will. He's been a fugitive too long to get anything else.
1: Send that message, and get me an answer as soon as you can.
5: Well, I'll do it, mister, even if it is against the rules.
1: My friend will stay around here 2 or more days if necessary. It may take that long before the answer comes. Tonto, I'm riding for Sheriff Masters County. You stay here. As soon as the message comes from Washington, bring it to me.
2: Why, you go.
1: To try and postpone a hanging.
2: You

0: The Lone Ranger headed south. Meanwhile, Jack Morton had been taken north from Texas to Sheriff Masters, who immediately called for a trial. While the masked rider urged his great horse Silver to its utmost speed, Jack was brought before the judge.
1: Yes, I did it all right. I came to surrender.
2: That's all we need to know, Judge. He's confessed to the crime all right.
3: You plead guilty?
1: Yes.
3: Married, eh?
1: Well, this is my wife. She came with me, Your Honor.
3: Well, there's nothing for the jury to decide. Stand up close to the bar and hear your sentence.
1: Yes, sir.
3: If you'd been captured at the time, you would have had 10 years. As it is, you've been a fugitive from justice. You've cost the county no end of time, money, and trouble. You understand that?
1: Yes, sir.
3: For that, you'll get the maximum. I sentence you to hang by the neck till dead.
4: No!

0: Taken to prison, stunned by the grim penalty that had been meted out, Jack sat in his cell with his wife on the opposite side of the bars. There were only a few short hours before he was to hang.
1: Jack, I can't believe it. It can't be true.
2: Mary, I was willing to pay, but this...
1: I'm going to talk to the sheriff.
2: It won't do no good.
1: But it won't do any harm.

0: The Lone Ranger drew closer to his goal, but he realized how quickly a sentence of death would be carried out. Silver responded to his urging with even greater speed.
1: Come on, Silver! A man's life is at stake! A good man's life!

0: All set, Sheriff?
1: Come on, we'll get him out in the cell and take him to where the boys are waiting for him.
0: The rope's all set.
1: The sooner we get this done with, the better. I hate like sin to do it, but... Well, we got to show the rest of the folks that crime don't pay in Kansas.
0: That's right.
1: Got the keys?
0: Yeah. Sheriff?
1: Yeah?
0: My wife. Did she talk to you?
1: Yeah.
0: You're going to let me out?
1: Yeah.
0: Then you've changed your mind?
1: Changed my mind.
0: You're going to let me go?
1: Can't do it, Jack.
0: Well, then why?
1: Ain't for me to say. The law spoke, and all I can do is carry out the law.
0: You mean...
1: You're going now, Morton. I reckon it'll be best if you don't see your wife again. Come on.
0: No. No, you can't do it. Sheriff...
1: Now, don't make trouble. We got two men here to rope you if we have to do it. There just ain't no way to get around the law.
0: No, I reckon they ain't.
2: That's the way to take it, Morton.
0: And I thought... Oh, what a fool.
1: You thought what?
0: That I'd been forgiven.
1: Well, there's the boys right ahead.
2: Hey, there's someone coming there.
3: Come on, Palmer!
0: Oh, that's the masked man.
1: Who? He's riding hard.
2: Maybe he's got word for you, Sheriff. He's heading right this way.
0: Likely wants to share the reward.
3: Man, the Palmer!
1: Hey, what's his mean?
2: Look out there!
4: Stop that! Look out, that horse!
3: Make way! Come on, Jack! Look out for me!
2: But you...
3: Stop that man!
2: Get your gun!
1: Snatched him right away from us.
2: Never got the chance to use a gun.
5: Knocked me clean off my feet.
1: Where's his wife? I'll hold her, that's what I'll do. You boys round up a posse. Scour the country for them, too.

0: man will hang alongside Morton when we get him.
1: What did you say?
0: He got away.
1: My husband, isn't he going to hang?
0: He'll hang, but not as planned. We got to get him back first.
2: I never seen nothing like the way that masked man rid up, lifted him to the white horse and hightailed.
1: Oh, thank the Lord. Thank the Lord.
0: You're staying here till we get your husband back. Savvy that?
1: I'm glad to stay here forever as long as Jack is alive.

0: Several days went by. The sheriff's posse was unable to find any sign of Jack or the masked man. And finally, the deputies returned to town. Sheriff Masters refused to give up.
1: What sort of men are you? Them two couldn't disappear into thin air.
2: We sure hunted high and low for them.
1: Then get out and hunt some more. I want both them men, dead or alive.
3: He's still alive.
1: Do you know where he's hiding?
3: No, Sheriff.
1: If I thought you did...
3: I wouldn't tell you if I did.
1: Huh. Now look here, Mrs. Morton. You can't stay in this here office from now on.
3: Then put me in the jail.
1: I can't do that neither. You ain't committed no crime.
3: No, and I don't think Jack did either.
1: Look, suppose I was to let you go back to Texas.
3: I wouldn't go, Sheriff.
1: Why not?
3: Because I wouldn't know whether Jack was alive or dead. I wouldn't know whether or not he'd been found and brought back.
1: That rat at all, you can't stay here. I can't lock you up. My missus can't go on a feeding you and letting you sleep in our place.
4: Sheriff, we got an Indian here.
1: Well, what about it?
5: Me, Tonto.
3: Tonto. Jack spoke of...
1: What about it? What are you bringing him here for?
6: He rid into town and one of the boys recognized him as a friend of the masked man.
1: Yeah?
4: They seen him last night. He was building a fire on Dead Man's Hill. And this morning he was keeping that same fire going and heaping wet stuff on to make him smoke signal.
1: Oh. And who you signaling to?
5: Me send message.
1: To who?
5: A good friend.
1: The masked man?
3: What for?
5: Me tell him, come back.
1: Come back? You mean he'll come here on account of you sending a smoke signal?
5: That's right. Maybe him come heap soon.
4: He can't be close enough to see that signal. If he was, we'd have found him.
5: Him hide trail plenty good.
1: What? What's that?
7: Here they come.
8: Yeah, they got him.
7: The masked man and the other.
9: He surrendered, Sheriff. But he won't give up his guns or take his mask off.
1: Open both.
5: You wait. He got guns.
1: You ain't on it too, huh?
5: You keep back.
10: Where's the message, Tonto?
5: Yeah. He got it here.
10: Give it to the sheriff.
1: What's this?
10: Sheriff, while you were arresting Morton, I sent a message to Washington, to the War Department. Jack Morton had a fine army record. Good enough to merit a lot of things.
1: Army record?
3: Oh, Jack, why don't you stay away? What'd you come back for?
11: We're trusting the masked man, Mary.
10: Tonto waited for the replies to come in, Sheriff. And I had to take Morton away so we wouldn't be dead when his pardon arrived.
1: Pardon?
10: The War Department sent word to the governor of Kansas. He's sending a pardon by a fast rider. Isn't that what the message says, Tonto?
5: That's right. That's why me send smoke signal.
1: He sure says.

0: them very things, stranger.
1: Sheriff, you're a hard man, but I reckon you're honest. You won't hang me till that partner has a chance to get here, will you?
0: No, Dad Rabbit. Morton, I'm glad it's coming. I'm glad for the sake of your wife and... Well, for the sake of your whole doggone family.
2: Come on!

A fiery horse with the speed of light, a cloud of dust, and a hearty, hi-oh, Silver, the Lone Ranger.

0: The rich grazing land of Texas brought wealth and prosperity to many of the early settlers in the western United States. But before the days of the open range passed, there were many bitter fights between the men who raised cattle and those who raised sheep. The masked rider of the plains did his best to settle the disputes without bloodshed. It was he, more than any other man, who brought law and order to the frontier, and the memory of his deeds will remain as long as the memory of the early West itself. And now return with us to those thrilling days of yesteryear. From out of the past come the thundering hoofbeats of the great horse Silver. The Lone Ranger rides again.
1: Come on, Silver! We're heading for Maggie McGee's ranch! Hi-oh, Silver! Away!

0: Maggie McGee, a young widow, was the leader of the sheep herders in the district surrounding Cripple Creek. The cattlemen resented her prosperity and had tried to drive her out of the territory without success. One day, Pete Dexter made a final effort to buy her out.
1: Well, I ain't going, so put that in your pipe and smoke it.
2: Oh, wait a minute, Maggie.
1: Wait, nothing. I don't like your face, your style, your way of doing business, or anything about you, Pete Dexter. I don't even like the way you comb your hair.
2: You don't have to like me, Dad, ratted Maggie. You like cash, though, don't you?
1: No.
2: What?
1: What good's cash? Can't eat it, smell it, or use it to keep a house warm. All cash is good for is to spend for things a body can use.
2: Well, all right, then.
1: I don't like cash, and I like the things that cash will buy.
2: For the love of Pete, Maggie, stop being such a cantankerous fire eater so a man can talk sense to you.
1: Tain't me, it's the company. Now make yourself scarce, Dexter. Go on back amongst your cattle-growing partners.
2: This country ain't big enough for the two of us.
1: No? You don't hear me complaining.
2: You shouldn't. Your pesky sheep can get grazing and water all right, but they spoil the country for cows. Cows won't even drink from the stream down below your place just because your sheep drinking in it.
1: It ain't none of my worry if your critters are so particular.
2: Look, Maggie, one of us has got to go.
1: Then go. I ain't gonna miss you none.
2: Me and the cowman don't aim to go. I've given you warnings before.
1: Mm-hmm. I've tried a plenty of underhanded schemes to get rid of me.
2: Now, listen,
1: but you got fooled every time.
2: Why, you...
1: Save your breath, Dexter. You've been making threats for as long as I can remember. I declare I'd think there was something wrong if I didn't hear you spouting threats every couple of weeks.
2: This is the last time, Maggie McGee. I'm telling you point blank here and now that you sail out to the cattlemen in Valmoose, or by thunder, we'll move you.
1: Mm-hmm. Sure thing.
2: You'd better heed what I said.
1: Oh, sure. Sure, Pete. Now, will you get before I stick the dog on you?
2: You got to hear what price we'll pay for your land. If you sell out, the rest of the sheep will do the same.
1: Don't care what the price is. It ain't enough.
2: It's fair,
1: I ain't selling. Now, I reckon I've stood about all of your company I can stand. Come on, Brownie. Sick him.
3: Wait.
1: All right. Put it down now. The good is gone. Quiet down, fella. There. That's a good fella. I do declare Brownie Pete Dexter's the biggest fool I ever heard of. The nerve of him thinking I'd take his threat serious and sell out. Quiet, Brownie. That you again, Dexter?
4: It's me, Maggie. Lem.
1: Oh. Come on in, Lem.
4: Hi there, Brownie. What's the idea of you making so much noise?
1: Dexter was just here. I had to let the dog in to chase the pesky rat.
4: Dexter, huh? Ah, that's bad.
1: What's bad about it? I don't take him serious.
4: I know, Maggie. You never did before, but...
1: But what?
4: Well, them cowmen are sure up again it these days.
1: Why so?
4: Water.
1: That's their hot luck.
4: Springs have gone dry, and about the only water is what comes through the creek.
1: That's savvy. And the cows won't touch water after sheep have used it.
4: Just so.
1: He's raised his cows to be so fussy, that's his tough luck.
4: Oh, you know better than to say anything of that sort, Maggie. Ain't only Dexter. It's all the cattlemen downstream.
1: Mm-hmm. How's your own sheep, Lem?
4: Doing first rate, but I'm afeard of Dexter and his crowd.
1: I ain't.
4: Well, you would be if you got to town at all. There's a sinful lot of talking going on. There ain't no telling how far the cowmen will go to get us out in this country.
1: How'd the rest of the sheep herders feel?
4: They're downright worried. We all been working hard to fix a good strong fence between our section and the Dexter line.
1: It's the open range they're complaining about.
4: Yeah, but they figure on taking over all our ranches, taking our houses and barns and everything.
1: They wouldn't go that far, would they?
4: I'm afeard so. It's a case of them taking downright desperate measures or losing all their stock on account of water.
1: That's their own problem. The law says these places belong to us, and by Juniper Lem, we're hanging on to them.
4: Well, that ain't all, Maggie. Wait till you hear the rest.
1: Well?
4: The cowmen are bringing in professional gunslingers.
1: They are?
4: Yes, sir. And paying $5 a day, free cartridges, and a bounty on every sheep herder they get when the war starts.
1: They can't.
4: Well, they sure as thunder are.
1: Gosh, Lem, I can't believe it.
4: I know Pete's done a lot of talking in his day, but I'm afeard that this time he means business.
1: Bringing in gunslingers.
4: They ain't handing out $5 a day just to bluff, Maggie. One of these days, the whole bunch of them are going to come over the line and tell us to pack up and get, or stay and get buried.
1: But the law...
4: Maggie, the law gets sort of hard of seeing at times. Them cattlemen have the sheriff on their side, and like as not the U.S. Marshal as well.
1: Doggone it, Lem. There may be a real range war before this is done with.
4: Won't be much of a war, Maggie. You know how many sheepmen they are.
1: Doggone few.
4: The cowmen have 10 to our one to start with. And with the fighters they're bringing in.
1: Lem, you said there was talking in town.
4: Just so.
1: Well, that same talking has really got me worried. Stay here and get shot down or clear out. Gosh, there just ain't much to choose.

0: The Lone Ranger and his faithful Indian companion, Tonto, were riding toward Cripple Creek.
1: As long as we're near here, Tonto, let's stop off at Maggie McGee's place and see how she's made out since the last time we saw her.
2: Not good.
1: I wonder how permanent the peace we made a year ago has been.
2: Me not know yet.
1: The town's just ahead, and we haven't very much further beyond that to go.
2: We go see Dexter, Maggie woman.
1: We'll call on Maggie. I don't think Pete Dexter and the cattlemen would be very glad to see us.
2: Then not remember you.
1: Don't you think so, Tonto?
2: No. Them not see much last time.
1: I guess that's right. We acted the last time without showing ourselves to the Dexter men, except for a couple of minutes.
3: Hey there, partner.
1: Who this?
2: Who's gone?
3: Glad to see you. Ain't you kind of foolish wearing your mask to come here?
1: Why are you glad to see me?
3: Shucks, the more the merrier. Reckon the news of Dexter's hind gunman has spread through the hull of the Badlands, ain't it?
1: Has it?
3: Gosh, I heard it, and I was sure deep in the Badlands. A team of oxen couldn't have dragged me out if I hadn't been told for sure that the sheriff sort of closing his eyes till the sheep and cow war settled.
1: I see.
2: You mean with Maggie, woman?
3: Yeah. Them dreaded sheep herders, they gotta be moved.
1: What have they ever done to you?
3: Me? Nothing.
1: Then why do you dislike them?
3: That's easy to tell. Dexter and the cowmen have paid me $5 a day to line up with them. For $5 and bullets, I can sure hate the other side a plenty.
1: Has the range war started yet?
3: Ah, but it'll start most any time now.
1: What are the plans?
3: Well, you see, Dexter's outfit has to live here for some time. That's why they'd as soon not be too active in the shooting. Maybe the U.S. Marshal might get the full notion of holding court for murder or something.
1: I see.
3: But if we uns from the Badlands do the shooting and get our pay and hightail back to where we come from, the law can just hunt us as long as it pleases. Whatever happens, Dexter can blame it on us.
1: And he's really serious about wiping out the sheepmen.
3: You're doggone right.
1: There should be plenty of grazing for both.
3: Ain't grazing, it's water. The sheep are upstream, you see.
1: Oh, yes.
3: Cows won't touch the water, and the springs have gone dry.
1: Where are we supposed to meet?
3: Dexter's place.
1: By the way?
3: Soon as you can get there. Soon as all the boys are ready, they'll move into the sheep section and order everyone out. Burn down the houses if they don't move out and start the shooting. Me, I hope they don't move. I'd sure as thunder like to unlimber my gun some.
1: How many men from the Badlands are on hand?
3: 10, 12 or so. Is that engine riding with you?
1: Yes.
3: Dexter figures to hire about a score men. There'll be plenty.
1: And $5 a day and bullets.
3: Just so. Now, you just ride straight on. Then when you get to the Cripple Creek, follow it upstream and you'll see Dexter's. This is the first big ranch you come to.
1: Very well.
3: Further upstream is Maggie McGee's place. That's the headquarters of the sheep people. The rest of them are scattered around her place close by.
1: Very well. Come on, Tonto.
2: Get him up, Scott.

0: I tried to give her a warning, but she wouldn't take it. Sick the dog on me instead.
1: We'll fix her and the whole tribe, Dexter.
2: We sure will.
0: Now remember, boys, all my regular hands and them of Barton and Grant will ride along with you.
2: We'll sure have a sizable band of men.
0: There'll be about 50 all told.
2: The sheep men won't have a chance.
0: Our regular men could handle it, but I gotta have some professional gun toters to take the blame for the shootings. None of you gents can object to one or two more notches in the butt of your shooting iron.
1: How soon do we start?
0: Maybe tomorrow night.
2: The sooner the better.
1: You giving them folks another chance to sell out?
0: No.
2: Then why wait?
1: Sure, let's start tonight, Dexter. What's the sense of waiting?
0: I expect a couple more men to join up with us. I'll wait till tomorrow and give them the chance to get here.
2: Where's our bunk? On the grass or inside?
0: All you extra men can sleep in a stable if you don't like the sky for a roof. I don't expect the war will last long.
1: Sure, it's a long ways to come for a couple of days' pay.
0: I'll guarantee a week's pay anyhow. That's fair, ain't it?
2: Suits me.
1: I reckon so.
2: I come for the fun of it more than the money.
0: Now, I'll go over everything once more, and then we'll break up till tomorrow sundown. We all leave here and ride to Maggie McGee's first. We tell her point blank it's a case of get out and take the sheep along, or stay and get shot up.
3: Hear that, Tonto? Tonto, hear
0: that. That daughter of hers starts yapping. Shoot the critter. Shoot the critter anyhow, just to show we ain't fooling.
3: Tonto, listen carefully while I tell you what to do.
4: Tonto, listen.
0: Just shoot right then and there and set the house afire. Then move on to the next place. Sammy?
3: And Two Gun Lamson, Scar Jackson, Squid Olson, Dan Deckard.
4: Tonto, member, outlaw name.
3: Now come on back to our horses. You'll get that message through, won't you, Tonto?
4: Me do that.
3: I'm going to ride for Maggie McGee and have a talk with her tonight. You ride hard and tell the U.S. Marshal what I told you.
4: Tonto, do that. All right.
3: Ready then, Tonto?
4: Get him up, scout. Come on, Tonto.
5: The curtain falls on the first act of our thrilling Lone Ranger drama. Before the next exciting scenes, please permit us to pause for just a few moments.

0: Now to continue our story. After he learned that the cattlemen were hiring outlaws to fight the sheepherders, the Lone Ranger sent Tonto for the marshal and then rode to Maggie McGee's ranch.
1: The fact that you just happened along, mister, sure proves to me that there's real trouble afoot, just like Lem here told me.
2: I think Dexter and his men will go a lot further than they did the last time.
3: Just what I says, mister. Ain't that so, Maggie?
1: I hate to say so, Lem, but you was right.
3: Why, Dad, Radham, they're bringing in outlaws from all sides.
2: There'll be about 20 gunmen here.
1: More than enough to wipe us out.
2: And the regular waddies from the cowmen's ranches will be with them.
3: Close to 50 men, ain't it?
2: Yes.
3: That settles.
1: It don't settle nothing, Lem. This thing can't be settled till it's done in a fair and square way, and shooting us up won't do it.
3: Well, for me, Maggie, I don't hanker to stay here and be shot up.
1: Quitter.
3: A man can't be condemned as a quitter for thinking his own hide is worth more than a pack of sheep.
1: There's principle involved. Ain't that so, mister?
2: That's exactly it, Maggie. Property rights for citizens are being established these days. The things that are done now will be the foundation for the ways things will be done for the generations to come.
3: Yeah? Well, the generations to come can do what they want. I ain't anxious to get planted premature for Lem.
2: Perhaps you won't need to be, Lem.
3: Huh?
2: You'll get the sheepmen together and follow a plan.
1: Shut your mouth, Lem. Ain't the masked man showed us a way out once before? Now let's listen to his scheme.
2: That's all I ask of you.
3: Well, I can't stand to lose nothing by listening. But that don't say I'll take to it.
1: You will, doggone your skinny neck, or I'll take care of you before them gunmen get around to doing it.
2: They plan to strike tomorrow night.
3: How do you know?
2: I was mistaken for one of the outlaws. Instead of going to the meeting, I listened outside and came here before going to Dexter.
3: You're going to Dexter?
2: For a while. Now, here's what you'll have to do tomorrow night.

0: The following day at sundown, the outlaws went to Dexter for their orders.
1: Now, boys, the best way to do will be to go out in sections.
2: Who's first?
3: Let me be sure to get in on it.
1: You'll all have the chance to get in on the fun, and don't get over anxious.
4: Remember, you're not to shoot or set any fires unless you have to.
1: No. You got to get that through your heads. I don't want murder unless there ain't no other way out. I got an idea that when Maggie sees she can't bluff us no longer, she'll give in.
4: If she does, she's to have the chance to leave this section.
1: Yeah.
3: Oh, what? This is going to be a no-good range war.
1: I ain't anxious to have murder. But there ain't no other way. That's what it'll have to be.
4: I'm glad you said that, Dexter.
1: You're glad?
4: Yes.
1: Say, just who are you anyhow? Take that mask off.
4: And let every one of you know that I was in on this affair? No, Dexter. If you want my guns, you take the mask, too.
2: We should have kept our names out in this, too.
4: Are we ready to start?
2: Sure.
1: Your men ride on ahead. Go through the strip close to the creek, ride upstream, and wait outside of Maggie's place. Me and the others will follow along.
4: Wait.
1: Well?
4: Are you sure you're going to follow?
1: Ain't I said so?
4: We don't want to do all the dirty work and have you turn us over to the law instead of having to pay us.
2: He's a fire-thinking critter, ain't he?
4: Remember, Dexter, if you don't come along, we'll come back. You've got to be in this as deep as we are, and we'll be sure you won't squeal on us.
1: We'll be along.
4: Well, come on then, men.

0: There come outlaw.
1: Good. Indian, you get plenty of rewards for this.
0: No, me not want reward.
1: Every one of those killers is wanted by the law. This will be the biggest roundup of crooks this section has ever known.
0: You not shoot mask, friend.
1: Oh, don't worry, Tonto. I savvy that he's with them only to make sure they come this way. Stand ready, boys.
2: Come on, Silver!
1: All right, close in. What's
3: this?
1: You're surrounded. Take them up.
4: It's the law.
5: The marshal.
6: Shoot, Silver!

0: got every one of you by thunder. This is a night to go down in history.
1: You double-crossing...
2: I've been waiting for you a long time, Lefty.
1: Our jail won't hold us.
0: It ain't gonna need to hold you long, Scar. Just long enough to find you guilty of enough to hang.
1: I'll get square with you.
3: I bet Dexter double-crossed us.
0: Come on. Herd the pack 'em to town, boys.
1: Hey, get that last man, too. He's one of us. Get him. You gotta take him, too.
0: Now, ain't that too bad? He got clean away. But the rest of you won't get away.
4: Boys, I'm afraid them blame fools start to shoot without giving them folks a chance.
5: Well, if they done that, Dexter, then I won't pay my share.
6: Me neither.
4: Well, there ain't but one thing we can do. That's to keep right on riding till we find out the truth.
6: I ain't seen no fire started up yet.
5: Maybe them outlaws are looting the buildings before firing them.
6: It was sure enough gunplay.
5: Well, it weren't long, but it was sharp.
4: There's Maggie's place.
6: Yeah, light it up, too. Wonder where all the boys are at.
5: I don't see no houses around nowhere.
4: This is doggone mysterious. Rain up here. This just ain't natural. Grant, you and a couple others come inside the house with me. While the rest of the boys look around outside.
5: Yeah, and while you're looking, Steve, you can't spot some dead sheep.
4: Come on, Grant.
5: Pete, maybe I've got the situation doped out.
4: Well?
5: It don't seem possible that they've all cleared out just as they were supposed to, but I'll bet that's what's been done.
4: Maggie! You in there?
5: Knock on the door again.
4: I'm going in.
5: Hey, Maggie! You here? Maggie McGee!
4: The house is sure enough empty.
5: Empty and lighted up.
6: Every lamp is going full blast.
4: I'm going to look around. Them killers must have got their orders mixed and driven them off before we got here.
5: Maybe she's dead in the next room.
4: I'll have a look. Gosh, I hope she ain't. I'm most afraid to open the door and find out.
6: Go on, Pete. Open it.
4: I done a heap of talking, but... Gosh, I'd hate to see Maggie dead. She wasn't a bad sort.
5: Maybe we went too far, Pete.
6: Well, you can't back out now. Go on, look inside.
4: She ain't here. Her kit bag was always in that stand in the corner. That's gone.
5: And her dresser is cleaned right off, and what extra clothes she had are gone from them hooks.
6: Hey, there's a note propped up again in the picture.
4: Let me see that.
5: What's it say?
4: Grant! Grant, she's cleared out.
5: She has.
4: She's done just what we wanted her to do. Cleared out complete and took her clothes and personal things along with her. She says I can have this house and welcome to it.
5: Well, I'll be.
4: That I can have the land and use this part of the crippled creek for cows.
5: Oh, poor Maggie. Gosh, she must have felt mighty bad. But then we couldn't do nothing else, Pete.
4: I reckon not.
7: Hey, Pete, we looked around outside.
4: Well, find anything?
7: The rain's all cleared off. Ain't a sheep inside.
4: What about the other houses?
7: They're all vacated. Every sheepman around is cleared out.
5: Pete, it's a victory. Why, gosh, all fishhooks. This thing has worked out even better than we dared to hope.
4: If anyone would have told me this would happen, I'd have said they was plumb loco.
8: Dexter!
4: Oh, there's one of the men. Where's all the rest?
8: The law has them.
5: The law?
6: Not the sheriff.
8: No. The United States Marshal found out that a lot of wanted men were here. He set a trap and captured them.
4: You the only one that got away?
8: Yes, I'm the only one.
4: Grant, this is the best evening I ever seen. Now we don't even have to pay their men.
8: So you're...
4: Oh, hold on. Hold on, mister. You'll get paid all right.
8: Maybe you sent the marshal to get them.
4: No, I swear I didn't.
8: Every one of those men think you did.
5: Well, then they'll think the same of me.
8: What else can they think? If any one of them ever gets out of jail, he'll come to square accounts.
4: By murder.
8: That's the only way those men know to square accounts.
5: Pete, there ain't but one thing
8: I'm
5: to do.
8: I'm not a killer. You needn't worry about me, Dexter. But you'd better make certain none of those other men get out of jail.
4: Well, that is...
8: The marshal will expect you and the sheriff to give them all the help you can to hang those killers.
5: But you? What about you?
8: I came here to tell you that this house and all the other houses are yours. Maggie and Lem and all the rest herded all the sheep today and moved them away from here.
4: Good. I'll pay you off, then.
8: I don't want your money.
6: Hey, there's a buckboard coming.
5: Who's bringing that?
4: That's Maggie McGee's voice.
6: It's Maggie herself.
8: You men stay right where you are. She's a few things to say to you.
9: I've got a plenty to say, you ornery scheming cow, to you, Pete Dexter. You thought you'd get the best of me, huh?
4: Maggie,
5: you cleared out of here.
9: You're doggone right I did. Leave that buckboard and come on in here, Lem.
10: I'm coming, Maggie.
4: Where did you
9: go? Now, you listen. Retained, I'll do some of the talking, and this will be the last time I'll have anything to say to you and your partners. You wanted our place here.
4: Well, yeah, Maggie. It was just the water.
9: Well, you got it. You rid away from your own homes to come and take ours. We moved out bag and baggage. We took our sheep and circled north to leave these places for you.
4: Yeah?
9: Then after you and your ugly-faced partners left your houses, we just moved in.
4: Yeah. You what?
5: Moved in? What about my wife and kids?
9: Your wife and kids are packing up. They told them they was moving.
4: You can't.
9: Victor, I've took your house. It's better than this one, but it should be. You got water here where you didn't have before. You better move your stock tomorrow or we'll move it for you.
5: You can't get away with this.
9: Why not? You can't live in two houses at the same time, can you?
8: It's a fair exchange, Dexter. You can straighten out the matter of deeds later on.
4: But you and us can't use the same creek. Why?
10: We're going to, and you're living here. All your clothes and things are on that buckboard outside, Dexter. Fact is, you're moved.
8: Dexter, your cows wouldn't touch the Cripple Creek water after the sheep used it.
4: No.
8: But if your cows use it here, upstream from the sheep, both cows and sheep will get all the water they need.
5: Why, doggone it, Dexter. The masked man's right.
4: Why, by thunder, he is right.
9: It's as simple as that. The trouble is, Pete, when you get all head up, you get me mad. And then we're both too doggone hot-headed to sit down and talk sane and work things out round a meeting.
8: You can both live here from now on. And this should be a real end to the feud you've been having.
4: Maggie, as far as I'm concerned, the deal goes.
5: Me too.
6: And me.
9: It better. If I don't, there'll be a first-class jailbreak, and about a score or two gunmen will be hankering for your hide.
10: Gosh, Maggie, without range troubles to talk over, I won't have no reason to be calling at your house frequent. Your new house, I mean. I'll sure miss seeing you.
9: You can stay around as much as you please, Lem. Six alive. Without you around to laugh at, I'd get plumb lonesome. But you, Pete Dexter, and all your breed, stay out.

A fiery horse with the speed of light, a cloud of dust, and a hearty, hi-oh, Silver, the Lone Ranger.

0: Whenever men gathered around the campfire in the early days of the western United States, stories were told of the masked rider of the plains. Astride his great horse, Silver, he rode through the new territory in the cause of justice. No man was ever known to beat him to the draw, and no man could match his courage and resourcefulness. And now return with us to thrilling days when the West was young and adventure lay at the end of every trail. The Lone Ranger rides again.
1: Come on, Silver! We're heading for Roaring Gap! Red Barber's been seen there! Hail, Silver! Away!

0: As our story opens, Sheriff Hawkins is tacking a notice on the wall of the cafe in Roaring Gap. The men of the town crowd around him.
1: What's it say? Is it a reward notice?
2: Wanted, dead or alive, Red Barber.
1: Red Barber, huh? $1,000 for him.
3: $1,000?
2: That's a big reward.
4: It's worth every dime of it to get Red Barber.
1: Who is he, Sheriff? What's he done?
4: Ask me what he ain't done, and I can tell you quicker. Horse stealing, murder, stage robbing, rustling, swindling, kidnapping. There ain't a crime in the book he ain't been accused of.
2: Land sakes!
4: He's a two-gun man and pison fast with either hand. He ain't afeard of man or beast. And he can lick his weight in wildcats.
1: Ain't he got no partners, Sheriff?
4: Nary a one. He plays a lone wolf game, that hombre does.
2: Where was he seen last, Sheriff?
4: Clem Purdy claims he's seen him over to Calabash. And Luke Sewell thinks he's the one that busted open the safe in the express office over to Big Bend.
1: Safe buster too, eh?
4: I told you there ain't nothing he won't turn his hand to. I can't figure what he does with all he steals.
2: Maybe he don't do nothing with it.
4: What do you mean?
2: Well, maybe he's one of these fellows that steals for the love of stealing. And for being known as the worst hombre in the state.
4: Worst in the state, my eye. He's the worst in the whole doggone world, including Indians.
1: Ah, here comes that old tightwad, Evan Lawler.
5: Sheriff! Sheriff!
4: What's on your mind, Ebenezer?
5: What's all this here I hear about Red Barber being around these parts?
4: Well, what'd you hear?
5: Abby Wattsworth come into my store tonight just as I was closing shop. And she tells me about you making mention of Red Barber.
4: Well, we ain't sure he's around here. A reward notice about him just come in, that's all.
5: Happy she got the idea it was Red Barber himself come on the stage. There was some mysterious acting stranger on it.
4: Happy Wadsworth never did get things straight.
5: But this here stranger...
4: I seen the stranger come into town myself. There was nothing mysterious about him, nothing at all. He talks like an Easterner, don't have much to say. And he ain't been seen around here afore. But that don't make him mysterious. It don't make him Red Barber, not by a darn sight.
5: I just hope Barber don't get the idea of robbing my store. If he'd heard about it, he might try and rob it.
4: It'd serve you right if he did, you stingy old weasel.
5: What do you mean, speaking to me like that?
4: Ebenezer Lawyer, you're the stingiest coyote I ever known.
5: I got a right to be, ain't I? I ain't kith nor kin in the world to take care of me after I'm old and feeble. And I got to lay aside my money to keep me in my old age.
4: Well, you're doing that same right enough. Half starving your clerk, Billy Lampson, to do it.
5: I pay Lampson for what he does.
4: How much?
5: That's my business and his.
4: Sure, sure it is. And it's my business what I think of you. Now get out of here and leave us be.
5: All right. But if I'm robbed, Sheriff, I'll remember what you said.
4: Get.
1: Good for you, Sheriff.
2: Yeah, give the blamed coyote just what he deserves.
3: He's had it coming to him right enough.
4: He sure did. Now, boys, here's the reward notice. And there's the description of Red Barber. Them of you can't read it and get someone else to read it for you. Fetch him in, dead or alive. And I'll see you get your share of the reward money.
6: May I have a look at that picture?
4: Oh, sure. Sure thing, stranger. Step right up.
6: Thank you.
4: Say, ain't you the fellow that arrived on the afternoon stage?
6: Yes, I am.
4: And you're the fellow Ebenezer was all head up about. Mysterious acting.
6: Do you see anything mysterious about me?
4: Shucks, no.
6: Red Barber, huh?
4: Yep. Aim to stay around town, stranger?
6: Perhaps for a time.
4: Well, you'll find this a downright congenial town, and one that's easy to get along in, till you bust the law. I don't mind no celebrations on Saturday. I don't mind if the boys sling guns in the air once in a while. But just don't you steal. Don't try to hurt no one. Don't cheat at cards, and don't be a four-flusher, and you'll get along all right.
6: Thank you, Sheriff. That's good advice.
1: Sheriff, you were speaking of Bill Lampson that works for Ebenezer Lawler.
4: Yeah.
2: Ain't Bill got an ailing wife?
4: That's what he has. Poor gal's downright sick and needing doctoring bad. Should get taken to the coast where she can get some real doctors.
2: Well, I was thinking maybe we ought to do something for Lampson. He's darn hard working and awful young.
1: Ain't more than 20 or thereabouts.
3: So blame starved, you don't look more than 18.
4: Ain't no wonder, the way that ornery coyote Ebenezer keeps him working from sunup to late at night, for hardly enough to buy victuals.
1: That's so.
4: Mark my words, boys, Billy's going to rebel some one of these days. That's what he's going to do.
3: How do you mean, Sheriff?
4: No man can stand seeing his wife ailing so and not having the cash to do nothing about it.
2: Well, I'd help him if I could. Look, Sheriff. Maybe between us we could get the money scraped up.
4: No,
2: and then
4: it wouldn't do.
1: Why not?
4: I know that, boy. Trouble with Lampson is he's too blame proud. He wouldn't take our help.
3: That's right. I try to make him borrow some cash for me. He wouldn't take a dime.
4: Only thing we can do is to try and make old Ebenezer pay him more. Now, if we could only shame the old polecat into doing it, why...
1: Fat chance of that.
4: Hey, where's that stranger? I wanted to talk to him.
2: He just went outside.
4: Oh, drat it, and I didn't even get his name.
7: Hiya!

0: Now, though, I hope to learn more about Red Barber.
1: What you find out?
0: Nothing just yet. The reward notice is posted.
1: Notice got bullet hole?
0: Well, Tonto, there's other reward notices. He's shot full of holes, so he's not far from here, though.
1: That's right.
0: I learned something else in the cafe, Tonto.
1: What that?
0: It's about a man who needs help. Come on. We're going to a small cottage over yonder to see a fellow by the name of Lamson. His wife isn't well.
1: What matter?
0: He's struggling hard to support his wife. I want to see what he's like. We'll lead our horses. He doesn't live far.
1: What we do for him?
0: I don't know yet, Tonto. But if he's all I heard he is, I want to find a way to help him. We'll have a look inside his home.
2: There now, honey. Try to stop coughing.
3: Billy, it's so that it's coughing.
2: Here, take a drink of water, Nancy. Drink it, honey. It might help you some.
3: I guess I'm past that coughing spell now.
2: How was you today while I was working?
3: Well, I wasn't bad, Billy, honest. I didn't cough much. Oh, Billy, I wish there wasn't such a hindrance to you.
2: Don't say that, Nancy. You ain't no trouble to me, honey. You're all I got in the world.
3: You have to work so hard and do all the cooking and cleaning to boot and doctor me and I just lie here. I can't help a bit. Well, if only I could get well.
2: You'll get well soon, Nancy. You will.
3: Don't try to tell me that, Billy. I know better. Please don't try to lie to me that way. I know the truth now. I heard what the doctor told you.
2: Oh, Nancy.
3: He told you that I wouldn't live 6 months less than I got away from here. And he said you ought to send me to the coast to a good doctor he gave you the name of.
2: But, honey, that's what I'm going to do.
3: Oh, Billy.
2: I can't let you die. You know that. You're going to the coast, and what's more, you're going on the morning stage.
3: Oh, Billy, please, dear, don't say things like that. I know you can't do it. It's not possible. You don't have to lie to me.
2: But I got it arranged. It's all arranged, Nan, and I'm going with you. The stage comes through at daybreak, and you and me will be on it.
3: Oh, Billy, you're serious.
2: Of course I am.
3: But how can we do it?
2: If it's cash you're worrying about.
3: You know it is. You ain't been able to save a thing out in what Mr. Lawler pays you.
2: Maybe not, but I got the cash.
3: Oh, Billy.
2: I have. $500 cash money. I got it all.
3: But where'd you get it?
2: Now, don't you worry your head about that, honey. You just remember you ain't to worry about nothing at all. I got the money, and we're leaving in the morning for the coast.
3: No, we ain't, Billy.
2: What do you mean?
3: You got that money one of two ways, Billy. Either borrowed it or you stole it.
2: I borrowed it. But you ain't to mind that, honey. Just remember you're going to get well.
3: Billy, if you borrowed the money without no way of paying it back, it's the same as stealing.
2: But, honey...
3: It's mortgaging your life for mine, Billy, and I ain't going to let you do it.
2: But, Nancy...
3: I'd sooner lose my life than to have it saved by stolen money.
2: Nancy, honey, you got to think of me, too. You're everything in the world to me. As long as I have you, I got something to keep me going. But if I was to lose you, I reckon I'd die my own self.
3: Oh, Billy.
2: Honey, here. Here, drink this water. Oh, Lord, I wish there was something I could do for you.
1: You here?
0: Yes. Let's get away from the window. Tonto, we must find a way to help that young couple. Come on, Silver. Something that can be done to help them.
1: That girl plenty sick.
0: The doctor's right. She can't live long in this climate.
1: Tell her, say, him got money.
0: Yes, Tonto. I wonder...
1: You think maybe him rob store?
0: I'm afraid so, Tonto. His love for his wife may have forced him to steal.
1: What we do now?
0: I want to think. There must be some way.
1: We look for Red Barber now?
0: No, Tonto. We'll abandon the hunt for him for a while and see if anything... Tonto!
1: Look, yonder.
0: A horseman. He was on the other side of the cottage.
1: What him there for?
0: Too dark to tell. He must have heard what we did. We'll follow him. He might turn Lamson over to the law. Come on, Tonto.
1: Get him up.
4: Kyle Silver! Away!

0: The Lone Ranger and Tonto followed the rider, but the night was dark, and when they lost his trail, it was impossible to pick it up again.
1: It's no use, Tonto. He's gotten away from us. We spent enough time hunting for him.
2: Him got plenty fast horse.
1: He must know the trails around here mighty well, too.
2: Maybe we find track when daylight comes.
1: It's our only chance of locating him, and that's a slim chance. This hard ground isn't likely to show tracks.
2: Wait. Hold, Silver. Hold. You hear?
1: A horse.
2: Maybe that him.
1: If it is, he's coming back. That horse is heading this way.
2: Not right. Wait.
1: What is it, Tonto?
2: That same horse. There, come. Now you see?
1: Yes, and the girl's in the saddle now. Come on, Silver.
3: Get up there. Get away from
1: me. Wait, I want to speak to you.
3: Let go of that saddle.
1: Hold that, Silver.
3: Oh, stop it, Blaster. Leave me, Silver.
1: Just a minute, please. Hold that.
3: What's it mean? I ain't nothing worth stealing. Let me go, won't you?
1: Don't be afraid, young lady. I'm not going to rob you. Just let me ask you a couple of questions.
3: No, no, I can't. I can't talk to nobody. That was part of my bargain. I'll lose this horse if I talk to anyone.
1: We want to speak to you about the horse.
3: No, no, let me go. I can't talk to you. I can't talk to no one. I promised the fella that'd give me this horse. I can't speak to nobody.
2: Where that fella now?
3: I don't know.
1: Don't be afraid of my mask. I want to find the man who gave you that horse, and I want you to tell me why he gave it to you.
3: He just said he wouldn't be needing it no more after tonight.
1: That's strange.
2: It's plenty strange.
1: What's that paper in your hand?
3: Well, that's just...
1: It looks to me like one of the notices telling of the reward for the capture Red Barber.
3: Yeah.
1: There's something written on the back of it.
3: Oh, please, stranger. The fellow that gave me this and told me to take it to the sheriff and keep this horse for my own, he said if I got to the sheriff before 10 o'clock, he'd make me sorry for it.
1: Do you know what this says?
3: No, mister. I can't read. That man just scrawled it on there with a hunk of pencil and told me to get it to the sheriff, but not before 10 o'clock.
1: Very well. You may take it to him. But first, we'll see what it says.

0: Now to continue our story. After he had read the strange message written by the man who had disappeared into the night, the Lone Ranger sent the girl to town where she delivered the note to the sheriff at the cafe.
1: Hey, fellas. Listen here. Quiet down, won't you? I got some important information.
2: What you got, Sheriff?
3: What's in that there paper, Sheriff?
1: Listen, you mavericks. We've got to get some riding and action aplenty before this here night's over.
4: What's it all about?
5: Let us in on it, Sheriff.
6: My guns are limpered right now. When do we start?
5: Sure, mine too. I'm going to
1: calm down. Calm down. Boys, I learned us how Red Barber's right here in town.
7: Hey, Red Barber? Right here in town.
1: He's here. And I know where to capture that coyote.
5: Count me in on it.
4: No, I'm with you.
6: Let's straddle horses and get going.
5: Sure.
1: Now, first off, where's that girl gone?
8: Oh, please, Mr. Sheriff. I didn't do nothing.
1: You didn't say you did. What was said to you when you was given this here paper?
8: I was told to fetch it to you, but not afore 10 o'clock.
1: It ain't 10 yet.
8: It ain't.
1: It's only 9:30, girl. How come you showed up with it afore you was supposed to?
8: I can't tell time, Sheriff.
1: Boys, we can catch Red Barber as he robs Ebenezer Lawler's store. He's aiming to rob it, and we'll get him red-handed. Come on, let's get to moving.
6: All right, boys. Let's go. My horse is outside.
5: Who'll get the reward?
6: We'll all get some of it.
4: Can't take chances with Red Barber.
1: Shoot him on sight.
5: $1,000 reward.
1: Remember, boys, get him dead or alive.
5: We'll get him dead or alive. We'll get him dead or alive.
6: Come on, get up there.

0: The Lone Ranger and Tonto had already arrived at Lawler's store. They opened the door softly and found Red Barber crouching before the safe.
1: Take it easy, Barber. You're covered.
2: You.
1: Steady.
2: You got gun on you.
3: Who are you? How'd you know I was here?
1: We met the girl you gave that note to.
3: First time in my life I ever done anything worthwhile, and it's got to be spoiled.
1: Why did you send that message to the sheriff?
3: Tain't any of your business. You lawmen are...
1: We're not lawmen.
3: Just my luck. I suppose you come here to clean out this safe yourself, then.
1: We came here to see you.
3: You ain't lawmen, then?
1: No.
3: Now, look. There ain't nothing in this safe at all. You can come and see for yourself.
1: Where did you put the money?
3: That's for you or the law to find out. Savvy?
1: Wasn't the safe already robbed when you came here?
3: Go on. You try to find out. I ain't got nothing to say.
1: You wanted the sheriff to come here and catch you, didn't you?
3: No. I don't hanker to swing by the neck.
1: That's what you'll do if you're caught.
3: Don't I know that?
1: You wanted the sheriff to come here, find that safe was empty, and blame you for the robbery.
3: All right, if you know so much, there ain't nothing for me to say.
1: Why did you do it, Red?
3: Can't a man do one decent thing before I get strung up? Look here, mister. You got me hands down, I admit that. You'll get the reward for capturing me, $1,000. That's a lot of money. But will you do me one favor?
1: What do you want me to do?
3: I'm done for. I can savvy that. But I want to be the one that's blamed for robbing this safe.
1: You heard what was said in Bill Lampson's home, didn't you?
3: How'd you know?
1: I heard it, too.
3: You did?
1: Yes.
3: All right, then. Look here, stranger. You talk like a good hombre. You know how bad Bill Lampson needs that cash. You know what it'll mean to him.
1: Yes, I do, Red.
3: You know Ebenezer Lawler don't need it. He's got more money now than he can never spend.
1: Perhaps he has.
3: Then help me fix it so Bill Lampson can have the cash. It'll mean his wife can be saved. I'm willing to take the blame for it. I'm willing to hang for it if need be, though I didn't figure on that.
2: Lawmen come.
3: They're coming now?
1: It isn't 10 o'clock yet.
3: They're coming too soon. But it don't matter. You got me anyhow. Ain't a chance for me to get away.
1: Tonto, bring up the horses.
3: What are you going to do?
1: You want to help Bill Lampson, Red?
3: I sure enough do.
1: We'll both help him. We'll see that he doesn't use stolen money to save his wife's life.
3: But there ain't no way.
1: There is a way.
2: Sheriff, men, plenty close.
3: What are you going to do?
1: Come on. You can ride my horse with me.
2: Where we go?
1: You stay with us. Yep. Come on, Barbara. Get aboard my horse.
3: I don't know who you are, stranger, but I'm trusting.
2: Well, get him up. Take out.

0: Come on, get up there.
1: Come on, come on.
2: There they are.
0: Come on, open up on him.
2: Come on, fellas, we get him.
3: Where was your sheriff? Come on,
2: there they go, boys. Come on, head away from Ebenezer's place.
0: Drill him, shoot him. Come on.
2: Don't let him get away.
4: One of the three is Red Barber.
2: Never mind wasting your bullets. Just keep him in sight.
0: They're traveling fast.
4: Getting further away all the time.
2: Keep after him. You can't hit him at this distance.
0: Come on.
2: Just keep him in sight as long as you can.
0: That white horse is easy to see. Get up there. Come on.

0: The Lone Ranger, Red Barber, and Tonto reached Lamson's house far ahead of the sheriff's posse.
1: Where's the money you stole, Bill Lamson?
2: I don't know what...
3: Well, it's true, then. They've catched you.
4: Speak up, you. Where is it?
5: It's right here.
3: Believe me, mister, he was going to take it back to the store. He seen you done wrong and taken it. He was just fixing to take it back when you came in.
5: It's the truth, mister. I was going to take it back.
3: You can't take him away.
5: No. No, Nancy, they catch me and I got to go. They won't believe what I say.
1: We believe you.
5: Mast, I didn't know...
4: Shut up. We ain't the time to waste and talk. You know me.
5: No, I don't.
4: I'm Red Barber, and I'll take that cash. And remember, I'm the one stole it. Listen, Bill... There's $1,000 reward money for me, and you're the one captured me.
5: I don't say it.
4: Go on, stranger. You get out in here. Get out while you can. And thanks for letting me leave this world with one good thing to my credit.
1: They're coming for you, Red.
4: Then you get out, pronto. There ain't no reason for you to get catched.
3: Billy, I don't savvy this at all. What did all
4: that... Listen, kid. You need cash bad. Mighty bad. You're getting $1,000 reward for me, and it'll all be yours.
5: You mean trade your life for $1,000?
4: Yeah. And remember this, kid. You wouldn't have got the chance to do it if I hadn't stole and done most everything else a man can do that's bad.
3: Bill, he...
5: But listen, mister, I can't...
4: Shut up and listen. There's one thing you can't do. You come mighty close to stealing. You see where it fetched me? Well, don't do it. Here, quick. Take this gun and hold it on me. I'll keep this one.
5: Yeah, but I don't...
4: Never mind trying to savvy anything. Keep back again the wall there.
6: We got you trapped in there, Barber. Come out with your hands up.
4: You won't get me alive.
6: Come out or we'll come after you.
4: Come on, then. Back out in the line of fire now.
3: But please,
4: Mr. Quiet now. Come on, if you think you're man enough. But I warn you, Sheriff, you better come in shooting.
6: This is your last chance, Barber. You won't leave that house alive if you don't surrender.
4: Come on, try to get me. You can't get me. I'll show you. I still got one gun left. Good shooting, boys.
1: Sheriff, you don't...
4: You got me.
7: Yes, we got you at last, Red. Pick him up, boys. Tote him outside. Sorry, Lamson. We're doing this in your place. We...